jarred his aching, weary head. After a few hours, the strangely assorted trio arrived at the gates of the monastery, an edifice, as Holmes told me, of great antiquity and of breathtaking beauty, and built in the shadow of a giant mountain. He was fed and bathed, and shortly afterwards, he found himself together with his two companions in the presence of the head abbot himself, a man of great age and infinite wisdom. The faint chanting of religious music could be heard coming from another part of the monastery. As the old man...

0: send you to the monastery, and yet each one of you has come to me separately and asked that he be given permission to go to the sacred city of Lhasa. I cannot give that permission, my children.
1: Borodin has traveled a long way. Russia will be most unhappy if he does not get the permission.
2: I am an explorer, Reverend Sir. Will not that fact entitle me to some consideration?
3: I, too, have traveled a great way, sir.
0: My children, I realize your claims, but the permission is not in my power to grant. Tibet is ruled by our Chinese overlords. In any case, I will ask you to turn your heads. The gentleman approaching us has preceded you in residence here. He also wishes to tread the road to Lhasa.
4: You have new visitors, I see.
0: Yes, my son. Permit me to introduce you. Sir Harvey Forrester, and this is Miss Eileen Farley.
1: How do you do?
3: How do you do, Sir Harvey?
0: Gospodin Borodin from Russia.
1: How do you do? One cannot travel the world without meeting an Englishman. God be with you, Watsi.
0: And Mr. Olaf Sigerson from Norway.
2: God dag, Sir Harvey.
1: How do you do?
0: Please be seated. My children, the Chinese ruler in this province has heard of your presence here. He has announced his intention of visiting you. Before he arrives, I should like to ask you each a question. Four of you, all from different countries, have traveled here to the mountains of Tibet. At this monastery, I can offer you refreshment, the opportunity of acquiring wisdom and peace. What more do you seek in Lhasa? I shall ask you each that question in turn. You, Miss Farley, what do you seek?
3: I seek the opportunity to bring both God and health to your Tibetan people.
0: And you, Mr. Sigerson?
2: I seek to chart the true course of your mountains, and so to bring knowledge to the world.
0: And you, Gospodin Borodin?
1: I seek to bring about complete understanding between the great peoples of Tibet and Russia. If I succeed, the Tsar and his family may consider turning to Buddhism.
0: Indeed. And you, Sir Harvey, as representative of the British government, what do you seek?
4: I shall not join in this contest of wishful thinking. I merely remind you, sir, that your government has signed a treaty with mine.
0: And was not that treaty forced upon us by our Chinese overlords? No, my children. You have advanced brave reasons, but I cannot help remembering that the streams of Tibet bear gold nuggets the size of hazelnuts. You foreigners, in your pitiful ignorance, esteem gold. That signals the arrival of Hua Tsun, the Chinese emissary. Your problems will soon be settled, my children. I will acquaint him with your request.
3: Why are you smiling, Mr. Holmes?
5: At the name of the Chinese overlord, Hua Tsun. Must avoid falling into old habits and saying, elementary, my dear Hua Tsun.
3: Shh, he's going to speak.
6: Silence! Silence! The abbot has told me your wishes. I will hold conference. American lady and Norwegian will not be allowed. Only Great Britain and Russia have treaties with my country.
4: I insist that I have prior right over the Russian representative.
1: Short was me. I represent the Tsar. And Russia is your neighbor. I demand my diplomatic privilege.
6: Follow me. I will decide these things, not you.
4: I shall inform the British consul in Peking if proceedings.
1: This is an insult to the Tsar. Holy Mother Russia will never.
3: Well, Mr. Holmes, never. It looks as if you and I, at any rate, don't get to Lhasa.
5: No.
3: You look worried. Does the journey to Lhasa mean so much to you?
5: It isn't that. I'm worried about the potential danger that hangs over this monastery. Violent forces are at work.
3: What do you mean, Mr. Holmes?
5: As you know, Miss Farley, I have some specialized acquaintance with these matters, and I tell you that I have rarely seen more clearly exemplified that emotional tension which leads to one thing, murder. That is what I'm afraid of, young lady. Murder.
7: That was what Holmes was afraid of. Later that day, as the sun was setting over the mountaintop, the old abbot walked slowly in the monastery gardens as he talked to the man who he thought would be
0: Sigerson. Mr. Sigerson, what can I do to help you? Our conversation has pleased me. You are a man of rare perception and knowledge. I grant you one worthy to enter, Lazar.

0: I can offer no hope. Mr. Waugh has already rejected the applications of both the Englishman and the Russian.
1: He did that?
0: He did, my son. He told me they were both very angry and threatened him.
1: If anything were to happen to the Chinese emissary, would you have the right to grant permission for a journey to Lhasa?
0: Yes, until the new envoy arrived from Peking. But what are you suggesting, my son?
2: This monastery is a haven of peace, a backwater far from the troubled stream of life. No violence has ever occurred here.
1: I hope it never will, and yet the Chinese envoy was threatened, you say, Reverend Sir?
0: Yes, my son.
1: He has left the monastery, of course.
0: No, those who come here even for a short visit must break bread with us and sleep at least one night.
3: Real talent is defined by what people can do, not where they learn to do it. 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
16: This is Cicely Tyson. Everywhere in this house is the evidence of a life shared.
17: The Norths have lived here for nearly 10 years.
16: They moved in as newlyweds. In the beginning, it was a struggle for them, scraping together a down payment, the monthly mortgage installments looming large. But it was what they wanted. From their first dinner, hamburgers and champagne in front of their fireplace, they were certain they had done the right thing, and that it was what they would always want. Today, as Abby North moves restlessly through the rooms, she takes no notice of the many photographs that line the walls, pictures of herself and her husband that chronicle their time together. She doesn't see the likenesses of the two people who are sometimes smiling and sometimes not, but are always touching and always together. She stops beside the desk where her letter lies. She reads what she has spent so long writing. It is pitifully short, inadequate, and incomplete.
18: Dearest, I hope you understand. I feel the walls closing in on me. I just can't take it any longer. It's as if I'm drowning. Please don't blame yourself. And please try not to blame me. It's not a matter of blame or fault. I simply have to go. I can't stay here. I don't know what would happen if I tried to stay, but I feel that I might explode and there'd be no collecting the pieces. I know I'll be back. Can't imagine life without you. When I return, I hope that I'll find you here. Right now, I must go somewhere to look for myself. Love, Abby.
16: She stares for a long while at the letter. Finally, she folds it, writes his name upon it, and props it on the mantel of the fireplace. Then she finishes her packing and walks out the door. The finality of a closing door. Abby North's departure could mean the end of nearly a decade of marriage. But every ending holds a beginning, too. And this is only the beginning of our story.

0: 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Our stars, Mary Jane Croft and Elliot Lewis.
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1: 4?
2: More.
1: 6?
2: Yeah.
1: A day?
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0: Abby North is nearing her destination. She accelerates and passes a large, loud truck on the highway. Glancing into the rearview mirror, Abby sees not the receding diesel, but instead catches an accidental and unprepared glimpse of her own face. All the long drive, she has been thinking of what she has left behind, her husband and her home. Now that she is within miles of the winter-deserted seaside resort that she has chosen as a refuge, her thoughts shift like gears, and she begins to wonder what awaits her, what lies ahead and not behind her. She snaps on the radio.
1: This is Harv Harvey, KTNS, Matola Bend. And now the perfect sound for this gray Wednesday. A rush from the past. 10 years ago. Count them. 10 years since you danced to this one. Interlude. If you please.
2: Oh, Harv Harvey. You did have to pick that to play. And at the moment I turned it on. You're right. It has been 10 years since I danced to it. I wonder how many other women are remembering the same things I am. They're standing at playpens or kitchen sinks, their home. I'm on the road and remembering. I wonder whose memories are sweeter, theirs or mine. What is it, I wonder? What is it that brings two people together? What attracts them? What holds them? What drives them apart? Interlude. If it could only stay an interlude and not become boring, familiar routine, deadly habit. If it could only always retain that touch of mystery and excitement. If it could only remain a kind of constant interlude. If only it could. Hello, I'm Abby North. I called this morning to reserve a room.
3: Yes, Mrs. North. Welcome to the Moorlands. If you'll just sign the register.
2: Hey, it's really quiet here.
3: Oh, this is the off-season. Most people prefer the beach in summer. They find it rather depressing in winter. Most people do. That's been my experience.
2: Yes, all that gray ocean. Overwhelming, I suppose. I was here once in July. It's very different now, but still it's so beautiful. Oh, I have only the one bag.
3: You'll be in the Admiral Farragut. It's one of our loveliest rooms. No two rooms are the same here at the Moorlands.
2: Yes, I remember.
3: Have a pleasant stay, Mrs. North. If there's anything that we can do for you, please don't hesitate to ask.
2: Thank you very much.
3: All settled in, Mrs. North?
2: Yes.
3: Is the room satisfactory?
2: Oh, more than that. It's not often you find fresh flowers in hotel rooms anymore. And no television. But the view is really too tempting.
3: I don't understand.
2: I couldn't just sit and look out the window. I thought I'd go for a walk on the beach.
3: Well, have a nice walk, Mrs. North, but do be careful. The tide sometimes comes in very quickly.
2: Yes, I will.
4: More guests? Well, where are they?
3: No, I want you to do something for me.
4: Yeah?
3: The woman you just took up to the Farragut room?
4: Uh-huh.
3: She's gone for a walk on the beach. I want you to keep an eye on her from a discreet distance. You understand?
4: No, not really.
3: I don't like the looks of it. When you've been in the hotel business as long as I have, you develop a kind of sixth sense for these things.
4: What things?
3: Don't let her see you. But don't let her take a stroll into the surf, either. It's bad for business, and business is bad enough.
5: You mean you think that she...
3: It's been my experience that a little attention given at the right time can often prevent a tragedy.
5: Anything you say. But she looked okay to me. Should I go now?
3: Yes. And don't let her see you. Try to practice a little finesse, difficult as that may be for you to do.
5: You got it.
3: I'm certain that I do.

0: Phew. Hi there.
1: Hello.
0: Mind if I walk with you?
1: Won't you be covering old ground? I mean, I'm going the way you've just come from.
0: I don't mind if you don't.
1: Well, it's a public beach, isn't it?
0: You staying at the Moorlands?
1: Yes.
0: Great hotel.
1: Yes, it is.
0: Ah, I feel terrific. Great run. You jog?
1: No.
0: I just did nearly 3 miles. I found the greatest little cove. You should see it. Would you like to?
1: Oh, I don't know if I feel like walking all that way.
0: Oh, it's not that far. You got to get in shape. Not the athletic type, are you?
1: Tennis is my game.
0: I play tennis. Great game.
1: Yes, you look like a tennis player.
0: But skiing is my true passion.
1: Snow skiing?
0: Yeah. You ski?
1: Yes, I do.
0: Skiing is great.
1: You use that word a lot.
0: Great? Mm. Well, it's the way I feel, you know. Boy, things must really be slow at the Moorlands.
1: Why do you say that?
0: When they're letting their bellhop go for afternoon walks on the beach. Look, behind us.
1: Well, that's strange. It's almost as if he were following us. He's turning back, now that he knows we've seen him. Isn't that odd?
0: Yeah, well, he probably didn't have anything else to do.
1: But still.
0: Must be tough, being a woman traveling alone.
1: What makes you think I'm traveling alone?
0: Well, I just thought, I assumed that you were.
1: I am.
0: Well, since that's the case, will you have dinner with me tonight?
1: No, I won't. I'm a little rusty at this. You're right, it is tough being a woman and being alone.
0: I said traveling alone.
1: Same difference.
0: Is it?
1: Well, this is where I turn back. Being the athlete you are, I'm sure you'll want to go on for miles and miles. So, goodbye.
0: Yeah, you'll be sorry you didn't see that cove. Goodbye, lonely lady.
1: I'm not lonely. I'm only alone.
0: Same difference.
1: Is it?
0: Maybe we'll run into each other again sometime.
1: That would be really great.

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3: Abby is not used to dining alone. She's not even used to entering rooms alone. She's been half of a couple for so many years that she's almost forgotten what it's like to be alone. When she arrives in the dining room, it's all but deserted. There's only one other diner. He turns and waves to her. It's the man from the beach. She's seated at the table next to him.
4: Hello again.
5: Hello. Why didn't you say you were staying here?
4: You didn't ask me.
5: That's true, I didn't. But then you were asking most of the questions.
4: But you weren't giving many answers. My name's Kenneth.
5: Kenneth? I'm Abby. You knew we'd be having dinner together tonight, whether I said yes or no this afternoon.
4: We could have been going elsewhere.
5: Not likely, though.
4: I confess I was pretty sure you'd be here.
5: You strike me as pretty sure of most things. Yourself most of all.
4: Maybe. Besides, we're not really together, are we? Separate tables? Don't you think it's awfully silly?
5: What's awfully silly?
4: My not joining you. And don't say it's a public dining room.
5: It is, you know. But please join me, Kenneth.
4: Thank you, Abby. Thought you'd never ask.
5: I didn't either.
4: So, Abby, why the Moorlands in winter?
5: And why alone? That was to be your next question, right?
4: You're excellent at anticipating and evading.
5: I don't mean to be evasive.
4: No?
5: It's just difficult to answer as many questions as you ask.
4: Well, asking questions is the only way that I've found to get answers.
5: And are answers so important to you?
4: Yes. So, why the Moorlands in winter, Abby?
5: Oh, I admire tenacity.
4: Rewarded them with an answer.
5: I was here once in the summer with someone. It was a very happy time. I have fond memories of this place.
4: But then why come back in November and alone?
5: I'm not sure I know. I think maybe I've come to test my memories and myself.
6: Good evening. A cocktail before dinner?
4: Abby?
5: No, thank you.
4: Would you like some wine? Some Cabernet Sauvignon?
5: Oh, that sounds wonderful.
4: A bottle, please. We'll order dinner later.
6: Very good, sir.
5: And now, I'll turn your question on you. Why are you here, Kenneth?
4: I have as many reasons as there are people in this room.
5: We're the only ones here.
4: Well, maybe you and I are the reasons, then.
5: And you accused me of evasion.
4: Did I?
5: You did. Well, I guess it takes one evader to know one.
4: I've been here before, too. Been like you in the summer and with someone. I remember it as fondly as you do.
5: Do you always get what you want?
4: What do you mean?
5: I mean that I had absolutely no intention of having dinner with you tonight, and somehow here we are together.
4: No, I don't always get what I want, but I'm very glad I did tonight.
5: So am I, strangely enough. You're very different tonight than you were this afternoon. You haven't said great once.
4: Oh, well, listen, I'm sorry about this afternoon on the beach. I pushed too hard, too fast.
5: Why did you?
4: I don't know. It's not like me to act that way. I'm not much of a pusher.
5: Well, I don't imagine you have to push very much. I would think that you get things rather easily.
4: Well, I guess I do, easier than most anyway. That was a mean crack you made about me being an athlete.
5: I'm sorry now I said it, but I wasn't then. You pushed me and I pushed away.
4: Yeah, I wasn't beating my chest and proclaiming my physical prowess on the ski slopes and the tennis court.
5: What were you doing?
4: I was trying to make conversation.
5: Why?
4: Why what?
5: Why did you want to talk with me?
4: Well, you're a very attractive woman. And you seem...
5: What?
4: As if you wanted to talk.
5: That isn't what you were going to say, Kenneth.
4: Yeah. I was going to say you seemed lonely.
5: Alone, remember?
4: I knew that would make you angry all over again.
6: Would you like to taste the wine now, sir?
4: Let's give it a little time to breathe.
6: Yes, sir.
4: Are you angry, Abby?
5: Give me a little time to breathe, too, will you?
4: You're a very unusual woman.
5: What makes you say that?
4: Well, most women would have heard me only up to the point where I said they were very attractive.
5: You think so? Well, you'd be in the position to know. I'm sure you've said it often enough.
4: Only when it was true. Yeah, let me taste this wine and see if it's drinkable. Then we'll have some. Maybe even too much.
5: I have no intention of drinking too much wine.
4: Do you always do what you intend to do, Abby?
5: Yes, I try.
4: Like not having dinner with me?
5: I said I tried. I didn't say I never slipped.
4: Is that what you think tonight is? Some kind of transgression? A slip? A sin? You know, Abby, you can drown in good intentions.
5: Yes, I know about drowning.
4: I think you do.
5: Takes one to know one. I'm married, Kenneth.
4: So am I. Let's have some wine, Abby.

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0: The wine bottle stands empty in its silver bucket. 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Abby and Kenneth talk on and on. Two familiar strangers telling secrets and making confessions to one another, putting words to long silences and sharing them.
1: I never expected this to happen.
2: What's happened?
1: It's been so long since I've talked with anyone like this.
2: Not even with your husband?
1: No, not recently.
2: Is that why you ran away from him?
1: I didn't run away from him. I love him very much.
2: What are you running from?
1: I needed to get away from my life for a while.
2: Don't you like your life, Abby?
1: I do. It's everything I've ever wanted. But lately, I found myself wanting to want something new. Do you understand? Does that make any sense at all?
2: It does.
1: I felt I needed to be someone else. Maybe who I was 10 years ago, or maybe who I'll be 10 years from now. Maybe someone entirely different.
2: Who were you 10 years ago, Abby?
1: Let's see. 10 years ago, I was single. I was younger. I think I was braver, more willing to blindly jump in, you know. I guess 10 years ago, I still believed I was immortal. I didn't think then that I'd ever get old or sick. Or even tired. Never used to get tired. I could go on endlessly, it seemed.
2: But not anymore? You feel mortal now?
1: Not only mortal, worse than that. The other day, I was playing tennis with a friend. We had an unusually long rally, and I almost fainted. My heart started to pound. I couldn't get my breath. I tried to pass it off by saying I had a touch of the flu, but it wasn't true. It scared me. Suddenly, I felt old.
2: You didn't say anything to your husband, though, Ben?
1: No, I didn't.
2: Why?
1: I didn't want him to worry.
2: Maybe you didn't want him to know that you felt old.
1: I guess I always wanted to be perfect for him. Ageless. Eternally young and beautiful.
2: And I'm sure you always will be to him, but Abby, nobody's perfect.
1: My husband is.
2: I'm telling you, nobody is. Don't you think he's afraid of getting old, too? Don't you think it kills him when he runs up a flight of stairs, taking him one at a time instead of two like he used to do? It happens to all of us.
1: You too?
2: Me too.
3: Will there be anything else, sir?
2: Oh, no, thank you. Just the check.
3: Yes, sir.
1: Oh, I'll bet that waiter's cursing us. He probably would have had the night off if it wasn't for us. We've kept him here for so long. What time is it, anyway?
2: 12:20.
1: It can't be. That means we've been here for over 4 hours. It can't be after 12.
2: But it is.
1: Oh, I better go.
2: I'll see you.
1: No, that's not necessary, Kenneth.
2: Are you afraid?
1: Of what?
2: Of me.
1: No. It's just that I'm perfectly capable of finding my own way to my own room. And I'd like to pay for my own dinner.
2: Now, don't be ridiculous.
3: Here you are, sir.
2: Oh, thank you. I asked you to dinner.
1: And I refused, remember? This was a chance encounter.
2: Not really. Don't reach for your purse, Abby, unless you need your lipstick. I'm buying dinner, and that's the end of the discussion.
1: Tell me something. Do you feel more in control because you're signing the check?
2: Not especially. Do you feel less in control because I'm signing the check?
1: No.
2: What room are you in, Abby?
1: The Farragut.
2: What a coincidence. I'm in the Lord Nelson, next door to you.
1: Must be kismet.
2: I seem to have a talent for making you angry.
1: What you have a talent for is arranging to have things your own way. You always...
2: I always what?
1: Nothing.
2: I always what, Abby?
1: The whole evening's been your way.
2: Well, I thought you were enjoying it, too.
1: I was, and that's exactly what you wanted. You wanted to have dinner, we had dinner. You wanted to pay for dinner, so you're paying. You wanted to see me up to my room, what's next? When we get there, are you going to say to me, isn't it silly having rooms right next to each other? Why don't you join me in mine?
2: All right, if you want things your way, Abby, I'll join you in your room.
1: Oh, you're unbelievable.
2: I'm glad I could make you laugh. You take things much too seriously, Abby, and you have such a wonderful laugh. Don't be so serious.
1: I can't help it. It's my nature.
2: Forget your nature, who you think you are. Didn't you say you needed to be someone else for a while?
1: I did say that. But it's easier said than done.
2: Let's go, Abby.
1: All right. Was it Farragut who said, damn the torpedoes, full speed ahead?
2: Could have been. Might have been Perry. I'm not much of a history buff.
1: No, I wouldn't think so. You don't seem very concerned with the past.
2: Or the future. I want to live totally in the present.
1: For the moment.
2: Right.
1: No guilt, no regrets, no recriminations.
2: Right again.
1: No life insurance?
2: Only a small policy.
1: May I tell you something?
2: Sure.
1: That's the philosophy of a 3-year-old.
2: Well, there's a lot to be said for being 3. Very few 3-year-old neurotics.
1: But you're a grown man, and you're carrying around an infantile view of life, which, incidentally, I don't think you really believe.
2: Well, you're entitled to your opinion. Why do you think I'm here, Abby? Did it ever occur to you that I might need to be someone else for a little while, too? Someone not so solid, not so responsible? Maybe it is a child. But I think a child lives inside all of us. That child is a part of who we really are. I see the child within you when you laugh, Abby.
1: And who are you really, Kenneth, right now? I want to know.
2: Maybe I can tell you. Maybe you're the only one I can tell. Let's go upstairs.
3: Somebody checking out?
4: No, there's someone checking in. They'll be arriving in an hour or so. I want you to be waiting for them. It's a group of ornithologists.
3: Doctors?
4: Bird watchers.
3: Oh. Say, that guy in Nelson and the lady in Farragut are sure getting friendly.
4: It is policy in this hotel that employees do not discuss guests except when absolutely necessary in the performance of duty. Is this necessary?
3: No, I guess not. But they asked me to take their picture the other day. Now, go figure that. You wouldn't think a pair like that would want their picture taken together. I mean, the wrong party might come across it, you know? You get my drift?
4: I do. It's hardly a drift, more a hurricane. And it's not our affair.
3: No, it's theirs. You sure had her peg wrong. She ain't taking no walks into the ocean. Not on a bet.
4: Our ornithologists will be here soon. Are you ready for them?
3: I guess. What would a bunch of bird watchers want anyway?
4: A bunch of birds.
1: I can't run another step.
2: Come on, Abby. We're almost there.
1: Where?
2: You'll see. Come on. There, this is it.
1: Oh, it's beautiful.
2: You can only get to this cove at low tide unless you swim. This is the place I wanted you to see the first day.
1: Oh, it really is wonderful. Yeah.
2: Sit down, Abby. We only have a few minutes. We'll have to head back before the tide comes in. Or we could swim.
1: You could swim.
2: Abby, these last few days have been... I can't describe them, what they've meant to me.
1: I know. I feel the same way. Better not try and capture it with words.
2: And now it's time to go.
1: Yeah. The tide is coming in.
2: Yes, the tide and reality. I had a phone call this morning.
1: Funny. I made a phone call this morning. So, we both go back to our real lives.
2: If I could, if there was any way, I'd stay here with you forever.
1: But you can't, and I can't. We both knew that from the very beginning.
2: That's right. We did, didn't we?
1: Yes. Kenneth, I want to go home. Our time together has been lovely, but slightly unreal. I needed it. I needed you. And now I need to leave. I want to go home. I want to be myself again.
2: So do I, Abby. Yeah, tide's coming in fast. We better go.
1: Oh, Kenneth, do something for me.
2: What?
1: Will you go ahead? Go quickly and be gone by the time I get back to the hotel?
2: No, I won't do that, Abby. I'll leave you here, but I won't say goodbye. Not now, not yet. I'll be waiting in my room for you. We'll say our goodbyes there.
1: Always the way you want it.
2: Your room, then. Abby, haven't you realized yet that we want the same things?
1: Yes. Go on, Kenneth, and wait for me. I'll be there soon.
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1: Cicely Tyson again. It's an elegant gathering. Beautifully dressed women and men threading through the spacious rooms, nodding here and there in conversation. This party is the first time Abby and her husband have gone out since the homecoming from the Moorlands. She watches him cross the room and tries to listen to what her hostess is saying to him.
2: Abby, darling, how do you do it?
3: Do what, Sheila?
2: How do you manage to have such a beautiful, blissful marriage? How many years has it been?
3: Our 10th anniversary will be in 3 months.
2: Ooh, 10 years. Darling, I salute you. I've never been able to maintain any marriage for 10 years, much less a happy one.
3: Sheila, how many times have you been married?
2: Let me see. If I take the plunge with Ted, and you know that I will, then he'll be husband number 5. Oh, I must remember to consult my numerologist about that.
3: 5?
2: Yes, darling, 5.
3: Do you ever think that marriage might not be for you?
2: Certainly not. I was born to be married. One of these days, I'll find the man I was born to be married to. Maybe it's Ted.
3: And what if it isn't Ted?
2: Oh, I'll take that chance. And if it's not Ted, he'll turn up one day. I'm the eternal optimist.
3: Yes, so it would seem.
2: But, darling, you haven't told me yet. Now, if you're so concerned about me and my myriad marriages, you'll tell me the secret of having a happy one. What is it, Abby?
3: Well, I don't know that there's any secret to a happy marriage. It's just two people who are willing to work at being together.
2: Huh.
3: It's not easy sharing a life. Sometimes you want one all for yourself. You don't want to share. Huh. You're tired of sharing. You want to go off and grab a new life that's all your own. Sometimes you do just that. Sometimes you come back to the old shared life. And sometimes, I guess you don't.
2: Abby, are you all right?
3: Yes, I'm fine.
2: Oh, hello, darlings. Abby, dear, I want you to meet Larry and Sandra Benedict.
3: Oh, hello.
4: Nice to meet you, Abby.
2: Darlings, there's food somewhere, and the bar is obscured by that crowd of our alcoholic friends. But it's there, I assure you. Do go over and get yourself something.
4: We'll just do that.
2: Now, there's a couple, the Benedicts.
3: What about them?
2: Well, they pride themselves on 16 years of marriage. Of course, he cheats and she cheats. I think even the dog cheats. So, I mean, what's the point? It's just a sham. I'll take my many nuptials any time. At least they failed honestly. You know, I'd rather have all my honest failures than the Benedict's successful lie.
3: Yeah, I think I know what you mean.
2: Oh, but you're the lucky one, Abby. You have it all. You have an honest success. The real thing. And you still haven't told me how you do it.
3: I wish I could tell you, Sheila, but marriage is a succession of bargains and deals made between two people. It's different for every couple. The things they're willing to do to remain a couple. The sacrifices, compromises. Marriage is a covenant.
2: A secret one. You're being very mysterious. There is a secret.
3: Sheila, there's always a secret.
2: Oh, here's the dear boy who can give me an answer. I was just telling your wife that she was keeping secrets from me. And maybe you'll tell me, Kenny.
5: You know I'll tell you anything, Sheila.
2: I want to know the secret of a happy marriage.
5: Anything but that.
2: Oh, I swear, it's a conspiracy.
5: I'm sorry, sweetie, but I can't tell you what I don't know.
2: Well, then make something up. Show a little imagination. I'm on the brink of my 5th marriage. I'm facing the abyss.
5: Well, I think maybe you ought to tell me your secret, Sheila. You've had more experience with marriage than I have.
2: Well, the operative word here is happy, darling. Happy marriage. I'm talking quality, not quantity.
5: I don't know what to tell you.
2: Well, I want a marriage like yours.
5: Find a girl like Abby.
3: Thank you.
2: Oh, yes, and I thank you too, Kenny, darling. You've been an enormous help to me. Oh, well, are things beginning to thin out a bit?
5: I think so.
2: I suppose I should go and say goodbye to somebody or something.
3: Oh, and you can say goodbye to us, Sheila. We're going.
2: Now, you see, that's just what I mean. You're both ready to leave at the same time. No consultation, no argument. You're just out the door together. Now, how did you communicate to one another that you're ready to go?
3: I just knew, that's all.
5: Me too.
2: Oh, all right then, cryptic ones. Call me, Abby, will you? We'll have lunch next week, and I'll grill you some more.
3: I'll look forward to it. Bye, Sheila.
5: Great party, sweetie.
2: Goodbye, darlings.
3: Amazing, Sheila.
5: There's only one like her.
3: Of couldn't possibly be another. You know, her parties are always so glossy, so shiny, beautiful. Why is it that after every one of them, I feel a little depressed?
5: It's like eating too much sugar. It tastes awfully good, but there isn't any substance.
3: You're right. Do you suppose that Sheila will go on forever, marrying and divorcing, marrying and divorcing?
5: Looks like a pattern.
3: She called her marriages honest failures, but she described another couple there tonight as a successful lie. She said we were an honest success.
5: Sheila's getting pretty profound these days.
3: I just wonder what she'd think if she knew our secret.
5: Not many people would understand. I certainly don't think Sheila would.
3: We are the only couple I know who take separate vacations together. I guess it would seem silly to a lot of people, and downright strange to some.
5: Yeah, but it's such a wonderful game. It hurts no one, and it helps us. It's the most incredible feeling to approach you as a stranger, to have you respond to me as a stranger.
3: Being able to say the things that you wouldn't ordinarily couldn't. I agree, darling. It's a wonderful game, but I wonder, is it entirely honest? Is our game playing kind of lying?
5: Well, were you lying when you wrote that letter and left the house?
3: No, I was feeling those things. But I knew you'd be following me. Beside that letter was the address at the Morelands. Isn't that a lie?
5: I don't think so. It's the way we play the game. All we're really doing is stripping away the years of routine, familiarity, expectation, and allowing ourselves to be surprised again. We're placing ourselves in an atmosphere where we can rediscover each other. Find new things. Remember what we may have forgotten. I've never wanted to leave you, Abby. But there have been times when I wanted to walk away from our marriage. And I know you felt the same way. The game enables us to do that. It's a game. But it's not a lie.
3: I don't think we've ever lied to each other.
5: But we have kept things back.
3: What do you mean?
5: Well, like your episode on the tennis court when you nearly collapsed. You could tell me about that as a stranger, but you couldn't as my wife. You wanted me to know. That's what I mean about our game.
3: Yeah, right.
5: It is pretense, no doubt about that. We're not strangers or illicit lovers, but when we pretend to be, we reveal so much of our true selves. I could sit across the table from you in that hotel dining room and listen to you talk about your fears. And I could tell you mine. Now, would we do that in our own dining room? I don't think so.
3: No.
5: Our conversation tends to go to the immediate. What did I do today? What did you do today? It's only normal. After all, life is 90% mundane functioning. For some reason, we don't talk about the other 10%. The feelings, the joys, fears. Those things go unspoken. I guess we expect that the people we live with, the ones we're closest to, just know those things about us without being told. Maybe they do know. But I think it needs to be said and heard once in a while.
3: Yeah, I suppose.
5: So, we pretend for a few days that the person we know best in all the world, we don't know at all. And then we can say the things that may be known, but need to be spoken and heard. I don't see anything strange or silly about it, Abby.
3: And it's not a deception?
5: No. It's always you. You, in a different light, caught from a different angle. I love you so much, I want you to call the doctor tomorrow morning first thing and make an appointment.
3: Oh, Kennedy.
5: Well, you should have a complete checkup. That tennis incident scares the hell out of me.
3: I'll go see Dr. Davis if you insist, but I'm really fine.
5: All right, that's great. Let's just make sure of it, okay?
3: Okay. You know, this trip, I experienced something I never have before.
5: What was that?
3: I was jealous of myself. While I was listening to you talk about living for the moment, not wanting to be so solid and responsible, I thought, why doesn't he ever tell me these things? And then I remembered, he is telling me.
5: I know. When I came on so strong that first day on the beach, I wanted to punch myself in the nose.
3: Kenny, we're not crazy, are we?
5: I think we're the sanest people I know.
3: I know we're the happiest.
6: The conclusion of our story, after these words.
7: Arnold Palmer, back home in Latrobe, Pennsylvania. He got a start on the golf course here. sitting on his father's lap, helping to steer the tractor that mowed the fairways. This is where he learned two things he never forgot, his golf and his continuing concern for the meticulous care and upkeep of equipment.
8: In those days, I was in school. When they were really maintaining the equipment, I was helping do all aspects of it, putting the Pennzoil in to actually rinsing the parts when we were tearing the plugs out. And, of course, it was my business to know what to do with all those things.
7: Pennzoil motor oil. Arnold Palmer got to know his Pennzoil early.
8: Having lived here in Pennsylvania and not very far from where Pennzoil originated, why, it was a natural thing for me.
7: The natural thing. You know, it seems like asking for Pennzoil motor oil is the natural thing with all kinds of people who know a lot and do a lot. Pennzoil. Ask for it.
1: The Norths have arrived home from the party. They're in the den, the room Abby had so restlessly paced only a few days ago. Tonight, she and Kenneth walk slowly, stopping before each photograph on the wall, remembering.
5: That one was 5 years ago in Jamaica. Whatever happened to that white bathing suit? I loved it on you.
3: It got tired, gave out in the seat of all places. I had to throw it away. Oh, look, Montana, 3 years ago. Look at my red nose. I've never had such a terrible cold, but it was worth missing the skiing just to get that Vicks rub you gave me.
5: I remember it well.
3: I dropped the film from the Moorlands off at the camera store today. You'll be ready next Tuesday.
5: I hope that bellhop knew what he was doing.
3: Oh, I'm sure he did. Just think of all the people who've taken our picture. Scuba divers, mountain guides, little old ladies from Oshkosh, Wisconsin. Remember Edith Hardwick at the Eiffel Tower? They've all come out all right.
5: Don't forget the little Chinese boy in San Francisco.
3: Oh, he was an artist. That's my favorite picture. Which is yours, darling?
5: I think I'll wait for the Moorlands before I say.
3: When do you suppose we'll go again? And where?
5: Never know about that. That's the rule.
3: I love our game, our interludes.
5: Maybe we'll really do something different next time, Abby. Maybe next time we'll pretend we're married.

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0: 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Your hostess was Cicely Tyson. Our stars were Mary Jane Croft and Elliot Lewis. Featured in the cast were Vic Perrin, Lillian Baez, Byron Kane, and Stanley Director. 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

0: It points to a tiny stone. The stone turns to gold. The poor man says, "May I have something bigger?" The philosopher points to a rock, and it too turns to gold. The poor man again asks for something bigger. The philosopher points to a mountain. The entire mountain turns to gold. The poor man is still unhappy. Finally, the philosopher asks, "What do you want?" And the poor man replies, "I want your finger." The moral of this and the tale you're about to hear: you can't satisfy everybody.
1: No. No, don't come near me. Please, don't. You'll kill me.
2: Yes, I will. You can't get away.
1: Don't stick me with that.
2: It won't hurt.
1: I don't understand. I don't want to die.
2: You should have thought of that before.
1: You, of all people, you know, there's no such thing as a perfect crime.
2: Oh, that's nonsense, my dear. There are hundreds, thousands, for all we know, millions of perfect crimes. Why, every unsolved murder is a perfect crime. And yours wasn't even a murder. It will look like a perfect crime.

The mystery drama, I Thought You Were Dead, was written especially for the Mystery Theater by Sam Dan and stars Arlene Francis. 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I'll be back shortly with Act One.

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A statement, a slogan, should never be accepted merely because it is widely held and seldom challenged. For instance, they say, dead men tell no tales. But this is not necessarily so, as many a murderer has discovered, but too late. A dead man, especially a recently dead man, can tell a veritable anthology of tales to people like doctors and detectives. But what has all this to do with Jennifer Partridge? Jennifer Partridge, sleek, slender,

0: Sophisticated Jennifer. In exactly 10 seconds, the telephone will ring in Jennifer's elegant penthouse apartment, and Jennifer is going to speak to a dead man.
1: Hello?
2: Hello?
1: Yes?
2: Jennifer?
1: Who is this?
2: Jennifer, do you have to ask?
1: But it isn't. It can't be.
2: It is, Jennifer. It is.
1: No. No. What's the matter with me? I it couldn't have been. It's crazy. How could it be, Scott? I won't answer it. I won't. Yes, I will. Now listen here. What kind of obscene practical joke do you think
3: Jennifer?
1: You're... Oh, Paul.
3: Now, what was that all about?
1: Oh, some idiot.
3: Look, is everything all right?
1: Everything's fine.
3: You sure?
1: Yes, I'm positive.
3: I called because I find I have to cancel your appointment for tomorrow afternoon. I'll have to leave town for a few days. When can we schedule another appointment for you?
1: When?
3: Well, I know how busy you are.
1: How about tonight?
3: Tonight?
1: Right now.
3: Let me see. Well, perhaps
1: please,
3: I can...
1: Paul.
3: Suppose I come to your place.
1: Yes, Paul.
3: I'll see you soon. Goodbye.
1: Thank you, Paul. Oh. The best thing is not to answer. Oh, Martin. Martin was supposed to call at 7:30. Yes, it must be Martin. Hello, Martin. Hello?
2: So, it's Martin.
1: See here. Whoever you are.
2: You know who I am. Martin's a moron. Yes, he's rich, but he's a moron. Do you mean you actually murdered me for Martin? You did, you know.
1: I didn't murder you.
2: Oh, that voice.
1: No.
2: The tremor in that golden voice. I can almost see the teardrops beginning to well in the corners.
1: Who are you? What do you want?
2: I'm Scott. I'm your husband. And your place is with me.
1: But you're dead.
2: Exactly. Exactly.
0: But Scott is dead.
1: I spoke with him twice.
4: It isn't possible.
1: Paul, I know Scott's voice.
4: A practical joker.
1: Someone could imitate Scott's voice, perhaps, but...
4: But what?
1: But not the way Scott talks. The way he forms those sentences. He has that whole circular way of...
4: The way Scott talks, how he forms sentences, he has that circular way. You realize you're using the present tense.
1: Because I just heard his voice.
4: Well, I'm sure you did.
1: Well, finally.
4: In your mind.
1: Oh, I see. I imagined it. That's what you're implying.
4: Well, there are all kinds of technical terms we might use to describe this phenomenon. But imagination is as good a word as any, and it really tells the story.
1: But I heard the phone ring. I answered it. It was Scott, and I hung up.
4: Yes, Jennifer.
1: Oh, please, no patronizing, please.
4: You and Scott, the love match of the century. Of course, you miss him, and so...
1: And so what?
4: And so you actually did hear the phone ring. You actually did hear Scott. And what did Scott say?
1: He accused me of murdering him.
4: Well, did you?
1: Did I what?
4: Do you think you murdered Scott?
1: You were there when Scott was killed. You know how Scott was killed. How can you ask if I killed him?
4: I didn't ask you if you killed him. I asked you if you think you killed him.
1: It was an accident. I wasn't even there.
4: That's not the issue. Perhaps you're thinking if you had been more diligent, more devoted, Scott might not have been there either.
1: I am trying to tell you, Paul.
4: Did the better one die? Now, in the year that Scott's been dead, how many stories have you sold?
1: Well, I haven't really been trying to...
4: Before you married Scott and began the famous Scott and Jennifer Partridge collaboration, how many stories had you ever sold on your own?
1: Well, I'm having a... It's a case of block. Writer's block. It happens now and then.
4: But you are writing. And Martin tells me he's having trouble. Editors complain something seems to be missing. People are starting to talk. Was Scott the real creative talent of the team?
1: It's a lie. Now, you may be one of America's top psychiatrists, but you are still a male chauvinist. You consider the fact of a man and woman writing team, and what is your automatic reaction? The man is the one who is the true talent.
4: I'm only trying to tell
1: you... Never mind that just now. Let's consider what I'm trying to tell you.
4: Yes?
1: I'm trying to tell you I heard Scott's voice on the telephone. Scott called me on the telephone.
4: And I'm trying to tell you why you think... Well, who could that be? Well, go ahead, answer it.
1: I... Hello?
2: Hello. Doing anything, Jennifer? I thought we'd chat.
1: Just a minute. Paul... It's Scott. Pick up the extension. You'll see. It's Scott.
4: There's no one on the line. It's just a dial tone.
1: But it was Scott. He hung up. He didn't want you to hear him. But he spoke to me. He spoke to me.
4: Jennifer, he's dead. Is that a fact?
1: But I tell you...
4: Is it a fact, yes or no?
1: Yes.
4: Then these conversations can only be taking place in your mind.
1: But it seems so real. So real.
5: He looked deep into her eyes, into those smoldering, passionate eyes, and he knew, now he knew. He knew how it could be possible for a man to sacrifice his honor, his career, his country. Have that, Miss Kulett?
6: Yes, Mrs. Partridge.
5: To please read it back.
6: He looked deep into her eyes, into those smoldering, passionate...
5: Wait. The whole passage, it sounds familiar. It sounds as if...
6: Yes, Mrs. Partridge, now that you mention it...
5: Why should it sound familiar?
6: You and Mr. Partridge had written that same paragraph 5 years ago, in Dead Man's Marriage?
5: Oh, yes. Yes, that's right. I simply have to get away from eyes. That was Scott's trick.
7: May I come in?
1: Absolutely not. I'm working.
7: How's it coming?
1: Splendidly.
7: Level with me?
1: Atrociously.
7: I think you're trying too hard.
1: What does that mean?
7: Just relax.
1: What did St. Clair think of the Merry Christmas caper?
7: He thinks you're trying too hard.
1: But I simply must...
7: You simply must what?
1: Get something published this year.
7: Why?
1: Isn't it obvious? People will say that Scott was the writer.
7: I don't know anyone who's saying that.
1: But it's true.
7: Now, look, Jennifer, honey, just relax. You're nervous, high-strung. Just like a thoroughbred.
1: No, thank you. It's flattering to be compared with a horse.
7: Well, baby, you can compare an agent with a trainer. They both have to nurse some very temperamental stock. Tell you what we should do. Take 3 months off, get married, go on a cruise.
1: Martin, darling, we can't get married until I get something of my own published.
7: Okay, okay.
1: I know you understand, darling.
7: I understand. I'm not going to win arguments with you, so I came with a suggestion.
1: Yes?
7: People have worked together so closely, so long as you and Scott become dependent on each other.
1: But I'm trying to prove that
7: Baby, sometimes you just gotta listen. Because Scott died so suddenly, the break was so... Well, it was too abrupt, you know what I mean? You weren't prepared for it. Now let Scott help you.
1: What? What are you saying?
7: The day Scott died, he told me he had just done a kind of treatment for a book called I Thought You Were Dead.
5: What?
7: You know how he was? He'd fill up a whole yellow pad with a storyline. Well, he said he just did something called I Thought You Were Dead. Why not finish it?
5: I don't know what you're talking about.
7: What? You mean you're not aware of the story?
5: No, Scott never discussed it with me.
7: But he said he had written 11 yellow pages. He had the whole plot.
5: Miss Kulett?
6: Yes?
5: Have you seen 11 yellow pages? You know, the kind Mr. Partridge would do by hand.
6: Oh, no, Mrs. Partridge.
5: There.
7: But Scott said he wrote it up. You sure you haven't seen him, Miss Kulett?
6: No, sir. And I generally know where everything is.
7: Jennifer, you have to write it.
5: But, Martin...
7: Look, this whole thing is psychological. For years, you and Scott worked together. He became a habit with you. Well, not everybody can quit a habit cold turkey, so move away from him gradually. See what I mean?
5: But we don't even know where the outline is.
7: It has to be in the house. We'll turn the place inside out and upside down. We'll find those 11 yellow pages. Now, let's start looking.
5: I can tell you, Martin, no one will ever find them. Because long ago, they had been reduced to ashes. No earthly power can ever recreate them into Scott's original yellow pages. I burned them, destroyed them completely. I had to. Because otherwise, people might discover how I murdered Scott.
0: The Partridges, Scott and Jennifer. 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

0: Yesterday, the phone rang, and Jennifer Partridge answered it. It was her husband, Scott. They chatted briefly, and then Jennifer hung up. But everyone knows that Scott has been dead for over a year. Of course, what everyone doesn't know is that Jennifer murdered him.
1: The sun rose, finally. At first, a pale rose glow on the distant eastern horizon. No, distant eastern horizon. What an indigestible mouthful that is. Damn. Oh, descriptive narrative came so easily to Scott. Why do I have to worry about the sun rising and the distant eastern horizon? I'll just say, the next day. The next day. Ugh, that's so abrupt. Say, don't you hear that damn phone, Miss Kulis?
2: But, Mrs. Partridge, you always insist on answering the phone yourself.
1: Pick it up.
2: Yes, ma'am. Hello?
3: Hello, is that you, Miss Kulis?
2: Yes, sir.
3: Is Mrs. Partridge there?
2: It's Mr. Evans. Are you here, Mrs. Partridge?
1: No.
2: No, Mr. Evans. Mrs. Partridge has gone out this morning.
3: Tell her to get on the phone.
2: But she isn't here.
3: Tell her I have news from St. Clair.
2: He has news from Mr. St. Clair, Mrs. Partridge.
1: All right, I'll take it on my extension. Yes, Martin?
3: Oh, I see you came back.
1: Martin, I do not like to be disturbed while I'm working.
3: What are you working on?
1: Something new.
3: Drop it.
1: What?
3: I had breakfast with St. Clair.
1: Martin!
3: I told him you found an outline Scott had prepared before he died.
1: But I didn't find it.
3: I told him the title. I thought you were dead. St. Clair flipped.
1: But I don't know anything about it.
3: He insists I'm signing a contract.
1: But,
3: He's been on the phone to the West Coast. How do I know? Go ahead, ask me.
1: Martin, you must listen.
3: I already got a call from one studio, and you know what time it is out there? 7 o'clock in the morning.
1: Martin, I haven't found the story.
3: Honey, you find it. The bidding has begun, and it's already gone past $1 million. You mean between you and that Miss Cutie, you can't find that story? Drop what you're doing and look. But you find those 11 pages.
1: Martin. Martin.
2: I've looked everywhere, Mrs. Partridge, but I was unable to...
1: Yes, we'll just have to keep at it. Now, where were we?
2: Oh, the opening paragraph, the sun rose.
1: No, make that the next day. I don't know. I'm in no mood to... I can tell this is going to be one of those mornings. Look, Miss Kulik, why don't you take some time off? Drive into town.
2: I could look for those 11 pages.
1: Where? We've just about torn the whole place apart.
2: Well, then why don't I dust and clean some of Mr. Partridge's trophies and things?
1: If you like.
2: Some of the guns and knives should be oiled.
1: Well, make sure you're very careful. Actually, we should have a gunsmith or someone like that come.
2: Oh, I don't mind it at all, Mrs. Partridge, and I know how to do it.
1: Very well. Tell Mrs. Mason to have lunch ready at 12, and that could give us a long afternoon for work.
2: Yes, Mrs. Partridge. I really don't understand it.
1: What's that?
2: Mr. Partridge, he was such a methodical man. You know, a place for everything and everything in his place.
1: Yes, I remember that. Little homey cliche used to drive me wild sometimes.
2: Now, every time he would finish writing his notes or whatever on his yellow pad, he would always tear off the pages and put them in his right-hand desk drawer.
1: Yes, well, they must be around somewhere.
2: But it's so unusual. I've looked everywhere.
1: Mm-hmm. Well, you recall the Edgar Allan Poe story about the missing letter? Was in the middle of the room, in full view, all the time? I'm sure that's what we're dealing with here, too.
2: Yes, Mrs. Partridge.
1: All right. I'm not afraid. Hello?
4: Hello, darling.
1: Scott?
4: Yes, darling. It's Scott.
1: Who are you? What do you hope to gain by...
4: Dearest, I miss you.
1: What are you after?
4: Have you won the Nobel Prize for Literature yet? Now you're listening. Now you're willing to believe.
2: I am not willing to believe.
4: Oh, but Scott would know. I held you back, yes. I kept you from expressing your genius. I restricted you to trivial little detective potboilers. I made you fritter away your talent.
2: Scott!
4: Well, express. Express yourself. Oh, you fool, you adorable fool. Neither of us can make it without the other.
2: All right. Whoever you are, you have a game. You want something. What is it?
4: I want you, Jennifer. I love you. We were so good together, in every way.
2: What do you want?
4: You refuse to believe I'm Scott.
2: Look, now, you caught me off guard yesterday, and I was feeling low. But today I can laugh at a practical joke, even if it is in horrible taste.
4: Do you want me to prove I'm Scott?
2: How could you prove?
4: Who but Scott would know why you destroyed my Yellow Page outline? Ah, you're listening. You're listening now, aren't you?
2: I don't even know. I don't know what outline you're talking about.
4: How she kills her husband. And I left it lying around. I didn't think you'd use it to kill me.
2: I didn't.
4: Well, it doesn't matter now, darling. It doesn't matter. I've already forgiven you. We need each other. We're incomplete apart. I can't come to you.
2: No.
4: Therefore, you must come to me.
2: I didn't kill you.
4: Must I tell you how
2: no.
4: you killed me?
2: No.
4: Perhaps I'd better.
2: No.
4: You seem to have forgotten.
2: Please.
4: That morning, I had a date to go duck hunting with Paul and Martin.
2: No, don't.
4: And I took the 12 gauge.

0: answer, darling. You know. Don't ever hang up on me again. I'll keep calling back. Now I must tell you how I died.
1: No, I'm just losing my mind.
0: That morning, before I left home, you inserted a little transparent plastic ring down the barrel in front of the chamber. And so when I...
1: No!
0: When I pulled the trigger, naturally, the gun exploded in my face.
1: No!
2: Miss Hewlett found you lying on the floor.
1: Oh, it's Scott, Paul. I tell you, it's Scott.
2: Jennifer, I think you need a rest.
1: Of course I do, but that won't solve the problem. Now, please, stop fighting me.
2: I can't indulge you in this childish fantasy.
1: But then let me tell you why it is Scott. Well, just listen. Not only is it Scott's voice,
2: which an actor can imitate,
1: but it is Scott's diction, his idiom,
2: also well known from Scott's writing and broadcast.
1: But there are things that were known only to Scott and me. How we felt about our writing and the quarrels that we had, and even...
2: Yes?
1: Even an outline that no one else could know about.
2: Well, I knew about it. Scott mentioned it to me and to Martin that morning.
1: Well, you too. You were the only ones who knew.
2: All right, Jennifer. Let's face it. These conversations, they really are taking place, but in your mind.
1: Paul, you simply have to believe that Scott is on the telephone.
2: Guilt and remorse. First, you thought Scott was holding you back, getting a free ride on your talent.
1: I never said...
2: You're talking to me, Jennifer. You wanted to be free of him. An accident happened. Scott was killed. Your wish came true.
1: I never wanted Scott to
2: not
1: be killed.
2: Not consciously. But when he died, that wish did come true. But you were wrong. You can't work without Scott.
1: But I spoke to Scott.
2: I'll tell you who's on the other end of that phone. I'll tell you to whom you're speaking. To your guilty conscience. Admit it. Then face it and fight it.
1: I can write without Scott. You believe it, don't you, Paul? I mean, you do, you believe it.
2: Of course you can. But you can't work here, not in this house.
1: Why?
2: This isn't a home, it's a museum. Every room is dedicated to Scott. Weapons, souvenirs, pictures.
1: Yeah, Scott always insisted on having the things he wrote about in front of us all the time. If we were going to poison someone, we'd have that bottle in front of us with the poison in it we'd feel the bottle and we'd make it mean something dynamic. And that's why we have all these things, all these spears and these knives and these guns and these and everything.
2: I agree. Realism is great. But get rid of everything in this house that you can associate with Scott.
1: See, I still love Scott.
2: Clear the house of all this junk.
1: But how can I part with the things that have...
2: You'll never be free of Scott as long as everything around you reminds you of Scott.
1: Oh. Well, maybe, Paul. You may just have something.
2: Another thing. You might get rid of Miss Hewlett.
1: Miss Hewlett? But she's a perfect gem.
2: And she's one of the reasons you're trying too hard.
1: Miss Hewlett? Why, most of the time I hardly know she's there.
2: Well, I'm afraid, subconsciously, you're thinking she's comparing you with Scott.
1: Oh, that's true. That is true, and I never thought of it. But, I mean, she's given us 10 faithful years. How do I... I know. I'll tell her I'm going on a long trip. And I'll give her a year's pay. 2 years' pay.
2: Be generous and be kind. Just remember, for years now, she's had no other life except working here for you and Scott.
1: Yes, I'll be very considerate of her feelings. Poor thing. And so it might very well be a year before I come back, Miss Hewlett.
3: I understand, Mrs. Partridge.
1: And if you should like to, you know, go to work again soon, why, Mr. Evans knows of a great many interesting openings.
3: Oh, that would be very kind of him.
1: I'll miss you very much.
3: No, ma'am, you won't miss me too much.
1: I mean that, Miss Hewlett.
3: You won't miss me because I'm not going anywhere.
1: What did you say?
3: Oh, I believe you heard what I said, Mrs. Partridge. I have no intention of leaving this house.
4: Now, what's this? What makes Miss Culet think her employer can't fire her? To say I have no intention of leaving this house. Meek, Miss Culet? We will have to hear some more from Miss Culet before we can properly evaluate this latest development. And we shall, when I return shortly with Act 3.
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0: For 10 years, mild, modest, and self-effacing Miss Culet has been secretary to the Partridges, Scott and Jennifer. Now Jennifer's doctor has ordered Jennifer to revamp her entire life. Get rid of everything that could remind her of Scott. Everything and everyone. But the most astounding thing has just happened. Mousy Miss Culet refuses to be fired.
1: I am not sure I heard what you said, Miss Culet.
2: I said I have no intention of leaving this house. That outline Mr. Partridge wrote, those 11 pages of handwritten notes.
1: Well?
2: I found them.
1: You found them?
2: Yes, Mrs. Partridge.
1: But that's...
2: Impossible? Were you going to say impossible?
1: I
2: know. You destroyed them. But I found them before you burned them. And I made a copy.
1: I see. What do you want, Miss Culet?
2: The notes explain how a man was killed when his wife tampered with the chamber of his shotgun.
1: That's not proof that I...
2: Let's think for a minute and decide what it is. Your husband's shotgun exploded in his face, killing him. He had written a story explaining how it could be done. You tried to destroy that story. I will testify that you and he fought...
1: We had the normal disagreements any husband and wife had.
2: For 10 years, I sat in this office like another chair, a piece of furniture. The invisible Miss Culet. I was a machine and took down everything each of you said, and you said everything in front of me. Everything, as if I didn't exist.
1: What do you want?
2: I want... things as they are right now.
1: I don't know what that means.
2: I want you to keep living in fear, filled with fright, worrying, wondering what I'm going to do about you.
1: That's all you want?
2: It's enough.
1: Why? What did I ever do to you?
2: What did you ever do to me? Oh, how dare you ask that?
1: I ask because I don't know.
2: You killed a man I loved.
1: The man you loved?
2: You killed Scott Partridge.
1: He didn't even know you were alive.
2: Does that matter? Can you live without the sun? Does the sun know you're alive?
1: You loved Scott?
2: Love? Oh, what a weak, fragile word. I adored him. I worshipped him. And you killed him. You killed him.
1: I don't believe you.
2: Why did I stay here all these years? Yes? What's that, Mrs. Mason? The moving men? To do what? Oh, no. No, there must be some mistake. I will ask Mrs. Partridge. Mrs. Partridge, Mrs. Mason says movers are here to take away all of Mr. Partridge's things. Is that true?
1: Yes.
2: Oh, no. No, I won't permit it. Mrs. Mason... Dismiss those men. Mrs. Partridge has just changed her mind.
1: Now, see here, Miss Culet.
2: I'll bring those notes to the police station. I'll swear you threatened to kill him. Nothing. Nothing in this house must ever be changed. Do you understand? This place, it must remain a shrine to his memory.
3: I don't care. I'm better. I was always better. I'll kill her. I'll kill her too. No, I'm. Don't ring. No, I won't answer. I won't answer.
4: Jennifer.
3: Hello.
4: No, Jennifer.
3: You're not.
4: Jennifer, wake up.
3: You're not.
4: Jennifer, wake up.
3: Oh, Paul.
4: You were having a nightmare.
3: I was trying to put some notes together, and I just must have fallen asleep.
1: What are you doing here?
4: Well, I happen to be in the neighborhood. I thought I'd stop in and check on you.
3: Oh.
4: Now, Jennifer, what's the meaning of all this?
3: All what?
4: Well, I thought we'd agreed to transform this house from a museum, from a memorial to Scott, into a home for you. Well, and Miss Culet. She's downstairs cleaning a revolver. Why is she still here?
3: Because.
4: Yes, because?
3: Because that's how I want it.
4: Something's not right. The way Miss Culet smiled at me when I came in here today.
3: Yes, Miss Culet.
4: As if she knows something. But that's not what I find strange.
3: Miss Culet. Hidden facets in Miss Culet.
4: It's not so much that I noticed the smile. It's not the fact. It's the fact that I noticed Miss Culet. That's it. I noticed Miss Culet. Jennifer, why didn't you fire her?
3: Because I choose to keep her.
4: There's something about that woman.
3: I'll deal with Miss Culet.
4: What does that mean?
3: Let me go back to work.
4: Jennifer, the wastebasket is overflowing.
3: Yeah, I'm going to keep trying.
4: We'll try to analyze your problem. What's blocking you? Do what Scott would do.
3: Don't you dare mention his name.
4: Learn from Scott. When faced with a problem, how would Scott approach it?
3: Scott would say 3 magic words.
4: And what were they?
3: Who, why, how. Who, why, how. Every good story must have a strong who, a logical why, a believable how. That's the telephone.
4: Shall I answer it?
3: No. Because if you answer, there'll be no one on the other end. Let me. Hello?
5: Hello, darling.
3: Scott.
4: Jennifer, it can't be Scott.
5: How's the writing coming, darling?
4: Ooh, why? How? Jennifer, you know the how. It's Scott's voice on the phone. Now discover the who and the why.
3: The who and the why.
5: What was that, darling?
3: The who and the why. You remember who, why, and how. Don't you, Scott?
5: Dearest, I don't remember.
3: Yes. You are a phony. And the little game is over. And it nearly destroyed my mind. But no more. Miss Culet, I would like you to take some dictation. I found another outline Mr. Partridge had done some time ago.
2: Oh?
3: Are you ready?
2: Oh, yes, indeed.
3: He calls this, if I loved you twice as much, you'd be half as dead.
2: Oh, poor darling Mr. Partridge. He would always begin every treatment with a joke.
3: Now he sets it up. Husband, wife, secretary. Secretary idolizes husband. Husband idolizes wife. Wife hates husband. Wife murders husband. Are you getting all this?
2: Oh, yes, yes.
3: Secretary decides to drive wife insane. Secretary hires actor to impersonate husband's voice on phone.
2: He wrote that?
3: Secretary knows all the inside, intimate details of husband-wife relationship. Coaches actor so he can sound authentic.
2: Yes.
3: Wife believes actor is husband until...
2: Until what?
3: Don't you know?
2: How would I know?
3: Until wife discovers secretary is behind it all. Then...
2: Then what?
3: Then wife
1: Kill's secretary.
2: How?
1: Like this.
2: No. Don't touch me, Lizette. Don't touch me. No. Oh, no. Oh, get me to a doctor. You killed me.
1: Of course. This dart, the tip is covered with...
2: I know. Oh, please, call the doctor. I'm getting dizzy.
1: Poison. Oh. Curare. Scott and I used it as the gimmick in our South American jungle mystery.
2: Please, call the doctor.
1: He could do nothing for you now, you little fool. It was a good try. You did hire an excellent actor. I compliment you.
2: I didn't hire anyone.
1: Forget it.
2: But I didn't.
1: What do you mean you didn't hire anyone? Who else if it wasn't you?
2: It wasn't me.
1: Then who? Why? How? Miss Culet! Miss Culet! Answer me! Hello?
5: Darling.
2: No.
5: Why did you kill her, poor thing?
2: Please. Who are you?
5: Who else could I be? Scott?
2: Scott!
5: Darling, you killed so quickly for such trivial reasons. Poor girl, she'd have done you no harm. Me... Could you be generous enough to share part of the fame with me?
2: Scott, if I could only do it over again.
5: You do everything the same way.
2: No.
5: It's how you're made.
2: Scott, what's going to happen to me?
5: You can't make it on your own, sweetheart. You need me.
2: Scott, I need you so badly.
5: Darling, you know the pills we used in Murder of the Fox?
2: No.
5: Just one pill.
2: No.
5: You'll go quickly, easily, no pain. You'll just fall quietly, pleasantly asleep.
2: I'm afraid.
5: I'll be with you. Now, put the phone down. You'll still hear my voice.
2: Yes.
5: The bottle is on the shelf. That's right. Open it. Fine. Take one pill, one smooth little red-coated pill. Now place it in your mouth. That's a fine peppermint taste. So refreshing. Now, sit in the easy chair.
2: Oh, Scott. I'm so... sleeping.
5: Close your eyes, dear.
2: Mm-hmm.
5: And soon we'll be together again.
2: Mm-hmm. Scott?
5: Hello, darling. Hello.
0: And hopefully they are together again. Not just the two of them, but the three of them. After all, they need Miss Culet, too. And they're probably writing mysteries upstairs for the heavenly version of Mystery Theater. So when you go to your just reward, you won't have to miss your favorite programs.

0: 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Yet last year, we still started over 100,000 careless forest fires. When will we ever learn? 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
1: Well, tonight we did more than just entertain you. We also taught you one of the tricks of the trade. Who, why, how. Those are the three magic words. Our cast included Arlene Francis, Mary Jane Higby, Robert Dryden, and Guy Sorrell. The entire production was under the direction of Hyman Brown.
0: Now, a preview of our next tale.
2: It isn't my father's body.
3: Now.
2: Edward, I tell you, it isn't. You knew my father. He was much taller, and he was thin.
3: By heaven, you're right. But this makes no sense at all. It's his head.
2: Yes, it is. I'm going to faint.
3: Outside, quickly. I'll join you.
4: Miss, what is it, miss?
2: Something horrible.
4: Horrible. Oh, what, Miss? What?
2: I don't dare say it, Hobbs. I don't dare think it.
4: Mr. Somerset, sir, what is it? What is it in there?
3: The thing in the coffin. It's Sir Simon's head, but not his body.
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14: Good afternoon, ladies and gentlemen. We welcome you to the 20th program in the current Silver Theater series. Today, we're glad to present once again Herbert Marshall, who, supported by Francis Robinson, stars in True Boardman's original drama, Heaven Is Like That. Many other brilliant stars will also appear on our stage soon. To mention a few, Douglas Fairbanks Jr., Paulette Goddard, Cary Grant, Humphrey Bogart, Edna Best, and Thomas Mitchell. At the end of our program today, I'll tell you which of them is to be our next guest. Now, there's just a moment before Silver Curtain goes up. A moment we'd like to devote to success. Your success. If you will, Dick.
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14: And now the house lights dim and the silver curtain rises on the first act of Heaven Is Like That, starring Herbert Marshall as Christopher Lane, with Francis Robinson as Eileen. The scene is London, 5 years ago. At his flat in the smart West End district, Christopher Lane is giving a party. As they always do, Christopher's guests are enjoying themselves immensely. And as for Christopher himself...
16: Mr. Lane, sir.
17: Yes, Wilson.
16: I beg your pardon, sir, but Dr. Rogers is in the library. He says he must speak to you privately.
17: Oh, I can't. I have guests.
16: He said it was most important, sir.
17: Oh, well. Excuse me, all of you. Rogers, old man.
18: Hello, Chris. I thought you were going to ring me up the morning after I examined you.
17: I'm sorry, Doctor, but there was no rush about it. I only bought the insurance in the first place because Freddie Tillman needs the business. You know,
18: Chris, I'm serious. I've got to talk to you.
17: All right, let's have it.
18: In many ways, the medical profession has made great strides. You might even say we've accomplished miracles. In others...
17: Yes?
18: Well, we've failed. Thus far, that is. There are certain diseases that we've been unable to conquer. One of them is a very rare blood condition called leukemia.
17: I've heard of it.
18: Yes, then you've undoubtedly heard also that at least certain cases are incurable.
17: Yes, I think I knew that. Yes, I read about... Wait a moment.

0: terribly sorry, Chris. Believe me.
1: There's... What do you mean, there's nothing to be done?
0: Well, naturally, we'll try treatments, but...
1: How long? I want the truth.
0: 1 year at most. More probably 10 months.
1: 10 months. You drink, Rogers?
0: No, Chris. And you shouldn't either. In your condition, it's most dangerous.
1: I give you a toast.
0: Chris.
1: A little out of season, but still fitting. Very fitting. Dr. Rogers, I give you a happy new year.
2: Wrong?
1: Why should anything be wrong? I'm going out, that's all.
2: But your party...
1: Hang the party, I'm going out. I happen to feel like walking. Alone. Any objections?
2: But Chris...

0: I said another brandy. Double.
1: Oh, yeah, just, sir. But begging your pardon, sir. Oh, shouldn't you call it quits? After all, you had a good many before you came here.
2: Give over, Amy. Let the gentleman have his drink if he wants it.
1: Oh, all right. Here you are, sir.
0: Thank you.
1: Good blimey. He just downs my bail, he does.
0: Yeah, here's the money.
1: Oh, but wait, sir, your change. And how about a cab, sir? This ain't no part of London for a gentleman, sir. Especially a night like this and you unsteady like. Huh. Well, how do you like that?
3: I likes it, Amy. I likes it.
1: What are you up to, Davy?
3: Nothing at all, Amy, nothing at all. But did you see that wallet on him? Jerry, lad, you wake up. There's work for us this night.
4: It's still not clear. You say you found me in the street?
5: Nearly 2 hours ago. You must have fallen, and there was no one else to help you. I couldn't just leave you lying there, so I brought you to my room. Drink more of that tea.
4: But how did you get me up here?
5: You came too enough to walk, with me helping you. And now if you'll excuse me, I'll get on with my packing.
4: Who are you?
5: My name's Eileen.
4: Packing? What for?
5: Oh, I have to leave here in the morning, unless I get a job, that is.
4: I see. What kind of a job have you been looking for?
5: I'm in service. I was downstairs maid to Mrs. Gammer for 2 years, until she died last autumn. That's where I got this.
4: A silver teapot. Mrs. Gammer gave it to you?
5: Lord, no. I left it on the fire one day and burnt a hole in the bottom. She was frightfully angry and took full payment for it from my wages. So now it's my personal private treasure in a way. All I've got, that is.
4: Well, I should say it was a treasure. Lovely one.
5: Of course, I'll have to have it mended for him. To make his tea, I mean.
4: Him? Don't tell me you have a husband.
5: Oh, not yet. But when I get one. I will, of course, someday. Do I look like a girl who wouldn't get a husband?
4: Not at all, no. I'm sure you'll get the very best of husbands. And now...
5: Oh, are you going?
4: Yes, thanks to you, I believe I can manage now. And you've been more than kind. I'd like to show you my appreciation by leaving...
5: What is it?
4: A minor matter, young lady. But I'll trouble you for my money.
5: I don't know what you're talking about.
4: I had more than 50 pounds of it when I left home tonight. Now it's gone.
5: 50 pounds? But you... Oh, so that's what they were about.
4: Who?
5: When I came up to you, I saw some men beside you. But when I called, they disappeared into the fog.
4: And my money with them.
5: What's funny?
4: It's absurd. There's every reason in the world for me to think you're lying. But I know somehow that you're not.
5: Then you know what's true. I never lie.
4: Eileen, how old are you?
5: 18, sir.
4: What would you do if you had only 1 year to live?
5: I'd pray.
4: And after that?
5: I don't know. I never thought. But I guess I'd try to decide just who to give the teapot to.
4: That's really all you'd think of. But what about yourself? What about filling those last months with all the pleasure you could find?
5: Oh, good heavens. You don't know much, do you?
4: Don't I?
5: Who ever heard of finding any happiness by going out and looking for it?
4: But one would find it in giving things away, huh?
5: Of course. It's taking things from others that's hard. But giving things, that's easy.
4: Is it? Eileen, suppose you had, instead of just a silver teapot, let's say £1,000 to give away.
5: You might as well say 20,000.
4: All right, I will say 20,000. You see, I do have just 1 year to live.
5: Oh. Oh, it's not true.
4: I found out myself tonight.

0: Are you sure? It may be a mistake.
1: No, it's true enough. And because it's true, I'm interested in what you say. Suppose I were to spend my year the way you'd spend it in my place. Do you think you could help me?
0: You mean help you to give money away?
1: Just that.
0: But why do you need help? Just do it.
1: But you know where there's real need. I don't. I'll wager you could think right now of a dozen people who need money, and badly.
0: Well, there's always Mrs. Davis. She's been sick ever so long. And then there's Melio.
1: Melio?
0: The bootmaker's oldest boy. He could be a wonderful violinist someday, but he needs lessons with a real master. And there's... Oh, you're right. There are so many to be helped.
1: Then you'll do it, Eileen?
0: Are you sure you're sober now?
1: Oh, yes, I'm quite sober.
0: And you're not crazy? It's hard to tell these days.
1: And I'm not crazy.
0: All right, then. I will help you. But why are you doing it?
1: Why? I'm not quite sure. Maybe it's because my year is suddenly very precious to me. I've always tried the other recipes for happiness. They never worked. Perhaps yours will.
2: Ladies and gentlemen, we'd like to take advantage of this brief intermission to clear up a mistaken idea which so many people have. If you will, Dick.
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2: Again, the house lights dim and the silver curtain rises on the final act of Heaven Is Like That, starring Herbert Marshall as Christopher Lane, with Frances Robinson as Eileen. It's the following day, and just outside Christopher's bank in St. Martin's Place at the appointed hour...
1: Well, here's the first installment. Take it, Eileen.
0: £1,000. Actually, £1,000. And in my own hands.
1: I suppose you've already planned how to dispose of it.
0: Oh, yes, I have. It's $400 to Mrs. Davis, $300 for Melio.
1: Never mind the details. I'm leaving that to you.
0: Well, I'll bring receipts. It should be done by 4:00.
1: Good. Then I'll meet you at my flat.
0: Oh, but I couldn't do that.
1: No?
0: It would hardly be proper, sir.
1: At your room, then?
0: That's not much better.
1: Oh, I see. Well, where can you suggest, considering all the proprieties, I mean?
0: There's always a public park. Hyde Park, for instance, near Marble Arch.
1: Hyde Park near Marble Arch it is. 4:00.
0: Very good, sir.
1: And look, my name's Christopher, Christopher Lane.
0: Yes, Mr. Lane.
1: Christopher?
0: Yes, Mr. Christopher.
1: All right, you win. Goodbye, Eileen. Till 4:00. Huh?
4: Would you be Mr. Christopher Lane, sir?
1: Yes, I'm Christopher Lane.
4: Well, a girl told me to give you this.
1: Thank you. Oh.
4: Oh, I say, have I been fetching all that money and without even knowing it?
1: Yes, £1,000. Listen, where was the girl when she gave you this?
4: At Mrs. Park's rooming house on Burberry Street. She was near crying,
5: sir. Here, take this for your trouble.
4: Oh, I say, a pound note. Thank you, sir.
5: Taxi. Here, taxi.
0: There was no need for you to come. I sent you back the money.
5: Why? That's what I want to know. Eileen, you're crying.
0: And suppose I am. A girl has a right to cry if she wants to.
5: Certainly, but she usually has a reason as well. Do you want to tell me?
0: No.
5: Then perhaps I can tell you. Your friends wouldn't take the money you were so anxious to give them.
0: How did you know? Oh, Mr. Christopher, I don't understand it. Mrs. Davis was all of a sudden angry when I offered her her share. She said whatever gave me the idea that she would take charity.
5: But surely you didn't stop Mrs. Davis?
0: Emilio's father said I must have stolen the money. How can you laugh? I've ruined everything.
5: Well, I wouldn't say it was quite as bad as that. You've just overlooked one thing. The snobbery of the very poor. It's infinitely stronger than the snobbery of the very rich.
0: But what can we do if people won't take help when it's offered to them?
5: We can masquerade it, Eileen. We can make it look like Providence. And there's no one so poor he doesn't still believe in Providence.
0: How do you mean?
5: I suppose you leave that part of it to me.
0: Oh, very well, Mr. Christopher.
5: Look, you couldn't call me just plain Christopher.
0: Oh, no, sir. It would hardly be proper with my being in service and you a gentleman.
5: All right. But you will go through with our bargain now?
0: I don't know.
5: Or something else?
0: Yes.
5: What is it?
0: I don't think I could stand it.
5: Stand what?
0: Well, you know how it is when you're around someone a good deal, even just working with them. You get attached to them, in a respectful sort of way, I mean.
5: And you're afraid you'd get attached to me?
0: I couldn't help it. And then to see you day after day, always knowing in my heart you were only waiting for... I couldn't.
5: You mean it's my dying that you're afraid of?
0: Not just the dying, but after. If we just knew what was beyond, it might be different.
5: But I do know. And because I know, I'm not afraid.
0: You really know? Tell me, what's it like?
5: Like? Eileen, when in all your life were you the happiest?
0: In all my life? Well, I suppose it was the summer Mrs. Gammer took a country house. In Devonshire it was.
5: I know Devonshire.
0: Then you must know what I mean. The soft green rolling hills and the valleys in between with primroses and daffodils in bloom. And the houses, almost like they were painted against the sky.
5: Well, Eileen, it's very much like that.
0: You mean after?
5: Yes. You see, most people never realize that what we call heaven is really our fondest memories recaptured and our secret hopes all realized. And so I'm sure that in your heaven, there are the rolling hills, the valleys filled with flowers, even the painted houses against the sky, and in every house, a whole row of shining silver teapots.
0: But you say that's heaven for me. What about yours?
5: Mine? It's very much the same. So surely that's no place for either of us to be afraid of, is it?
0: Oh, it would seem foolish to be afraid of that.
5: Of course it would. Now let's get to work. First, there's Mrs. Davis. What would be the best antidote for her overdose of pride? Mrs. Davis, you had, I believe, a cousin, Melissa, who went to Australia some 30 years ago.
6: Melissa? Oh, well, I'm not sure now. I've had a good mess of cousins in my time. My father was one of 11 children.
5: Yes, very interesting. The point is, Mrs. Davis, it is my duty as a member of the firm of Moore, Scantlebury and Coote to inform you that your cousin died in Australia and left you the sum of, £397.09 and 6p.
6: Oh, merciful heaven. You don't mean it.
5: I do mean it.
6: Oh, poor dear Melinda.
5: Melissa.
6: Oh.
5: And here is the bequest in cash.
0: Scholarship Emilio Carlotti, £400. Four sweepstakes prize to Jerry Marley, £500. Purchase of worthless furniture as antiques from Mrs. Higgins.
5: What's our total now? Do you have the figures?
0: I was just checking them. We've given out a total of £15,400.
5: That's nearly £2,000 a month, just as we planned it.
0: Oh, I know.
5: Yeah, why are you so depressed today? And how many times have I told you to buy a new dress?
0: But I have, sir, each time you've told me.
5: Well, then each new one looks just like the old one.
0: Each new one is just like the old one.
5: Oh, that's absurd. And what about your hair? I told you to have it fixed, made softer.
0: Oh, I couldn't fluff it more than this.
5: Oh, couldn't you? Come here, Eileen.
0: Yes, Mr. Christopher.
5: Do you realize that the Lord made you beautiful because he wanted you that way?
0: Did he, sir?
5: Now, tomorrow I want your hair done properly. Do you understand? That's an order.
0: I'll try.
5: And you'll also try to walk more gracefully. Yeah, I know. Hand me that book.
0: This one?
5: Mm-hmm. Now, hold it there on top of your head.
0: Like this? Must I?
5: Yes. Now, walk across the room. Keep your back straight. Go on.
0: No.
5: No?
0: It just happens, Mr. Christopher, that I saw that movie, too.
5: Movie?
0: Yes, Pygmalion.
5: Oh.
0: And if you have the idea of making a lady out of me, you're wasting your time.
5: But you are a lady in everything that matters.
0: I'm not. I'm a servant girl, and I know my place. What's England coming to if people keep trying to push out of their own class?
5: Maybe class distinctions aren't as important now as they used to be.
0: They are to me.
5: Eileen, listen to me. 4 months now I've wanted to tell you.
0: Mr. Christopher, we have work to do. Hadn't we better get back to it?

0: Dr. Rogers will see you now, Mr. Lane.
1: Thank you.
2: Hello, Chris.
1: Rogers, what do you know of Dr. Anton Marx?
2: Marx? I've met him. He's just come here from Budapest.
1: Yes, and there was a report in the paper this morning that he has a cure for leukemia. An operation.
2: I knew about that, Chris.
1: You knew?
2: Yes, and I decided not to tell you. Marx has a theory and nothing more. The operation he proposes has never been performed. Of course, any patient submitting to it would be serving science, I suppose. Even if only by proving the theory false. But as to his surviving the operation...
1: Yes? What chance would he have?
2: Not more than 1 in 500.
1: And in my case, without the operation, how long have I?
2: Well, I can't be positive. You've altered things considerably by the life you're living now. If you'd gone on as you were, you wouldn't be on your feet today. You may have another 6 months, Chris.
1: I see. Well, I'll take my 6 months and forget Dr. Marx.

0: Well, you did wear the dress.
1: You said I had to. What's happening?
0: You'll see.
1: I finished the accounts. It's all spent.
0: Good. That means our job is done.
1: I know.
0: Eileen, come here.
1: Well?
0: Look.
1: A dinner party? But there are only two places.
0: Have you forgotten what night this is?
1: What night?
0: Our anniversary, Eileen. It was a year ago tonight that you discovered me in Burberry Street. And there's another reason. I wanted to give you this.
1: What is it?
0: A deed. A deed to a farm in Devonshire. Green rolling hills with flowers in the valleys. And just one house that looks painted against the sky.
1: But you shouldn't have done it.
0: Why should I give to everyone else and not to the one person who taught me the real joy of giving?
1: Oh, Mr. Christopher.
0: Eileen, will you go there with me for whatever time is left? I know it's selfish of me, but...
1: I can't. You mustn't ask me.
0: I want you to marry me.
1: And who am I to marry you?
0: You're the girl I love, the girl who loves me.
1: And if I do love you, what does it matter? Does that make us any less far apart?
0: That makes no difference.
1: But it does. It must.
0: You're going to marry me.
1: No, I'm not. I'm going away. Our work is done. Our agreement's ended. So I'll just say goodbye, Mr. Christopher.
0: Eileen, you can't have understood.
1: Please, let me go.
0: I love you.
1: Please, let me go. And forgive me if I can't stay for the party. But I couldn't. Why did you have to put it into words?
0: Wait. At least let me send you home in a taxi.
1: No. If I'm going back to my own life, I'd as well start right now. I'll take the underground. Goodbye.
0: Eileen!

0: Pardon me, sir, but wouldn't you like more light in here?
1: No, and turn off that radio, will you?
0: You still wouldn't care for a little supper, sir.
1: No, just leave me alone.
2: Interrupt this program to bring a special news announcement. A serious accident occurred in the London Underground less than an hour ago.
1: Wait, don't turn that off.
2: An unknown number of persons are dead and scores injured in the crash near Burberry Street Station.
0: Burberry Street?
2: The details
0: Mr. Lane,
2: sir. As soon as
0: what's wrong?
1: Of course I have called the other hospitals. Are you sure she's not there? Yes, the name is Eileen Walsh. She's 19, about 5'2" and... What? Oh, my God.
3: And we've done everything possible, Mr. Lane, but with a spinal fracture, well...
1: There's no hope at all.
3: I'm sorry.
1: I may go in now?
3: Certainly.
1: Eileen.
4: Oh, Mr. Christopher. Now I really have spoiled the anniversary, haven't I? Funny, too. I ran to catch that train.
1: Eileen.
4: Yes?
1: Surely it doesn't matter now.
4: Matter?
1: The gentleman and the servant girl. That couldn't make a difference at a time like this.
4: I don't suppose it could.
1: I do love you, Eileen. So much.
4: And I love you, Miss... I mean, Christopher.
1: There surely is a clergyman in the hospital.
4: All right. I'd be happy to marry you.
5: And whom God hath joined together, let no man put asunder.
1: Thank you, Father. Eileen.
4: About the teapot. You'd better give it to some girl who's not married.
1: I will.
4: And have it mended so she can make tea for her man when she finds him.
1: I'll have it mended.
4: Christopher.
1: Yes?
4: Would you tell me once again?
1: Tell you?
4: What it's like after. The green hills and the meadows and the houses like they were painted against the sky. Because what we call heaven... Is really
1: our fondest memories recaptured, our secret hopes all realized. And that's nothing to be afraid of because... Eileen. Eileen! Goodbye, my darling.
6: Chris, it's still not too late for you to change your mind.
1: But I'm not going to, Rogers.
6: Oh, don't go through with it. I beg you, forget that you ever heard of this operation.
1: Well, I did hear of it, and I'm glad. Now, all right, I'm ready.
6: Very well. We'll take him into surgery, nurse.
1: Rogers, there's just one thing.
6: Well?
1: The chances of my coming through this little session. What did you say they were?
6: 1 in 500.
1: Can't you make it 1 in 1,000?
7: Well, thank you, boy. Beautiful performance. We'll have a word from our star, ladies and gentlemen, Herbert Marshall, in just a moment. Right now, though, I'd like to tell you about next Sunday's Silver Theater performance. Our star is a great favorite of yours, Cary Grant, who will appear in a story written especially for him. We're sure you'll want to hear Cary in his newest radio hit. And now today's star, Herbert Marshall.
1: Thank you, Conrad. It's been fun treading the boards of your Silver Theater. And I'd like to bow in the direction of Miss Frances Robinson, who's really a grand little trooper. We ought to award her a medal or something.
7: Well, medals are kind of useless, Bart. How about something that every woman should be proud to own, proud to show her friends, too, huh?
1: You couldn't be an international sterling silver, could you, Conrad?
7: Well, Bart, every real lady deserves solid silver, doesn't she?
1: Well, then our heroine deserves a whole service of international sterling. Wrap it up, Conrad. And now I've got to be off. Thanks for everything, and I hope we get together again real soon. Goodbye.
7: Goodbye, Bart. We'd love to have you back. Ladies and gentlemen, this is Conrad Nagel bidding you all good evening and thank you. See you next Sunday with Cary Grant.
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0: Well, darlings, this is the one big show that I've been waiting for all season. Did you get a load of all those wonderful men NBC lined up for me? I've got half a mind not to take the money this week. That's the half I'm sending to a psychoanalyst. Well, I was the only woman on this show until at the last moment some smart aleck booked in that gorgeous gal, Julie Wilson, to sing. Until then, it was a wonderful week, rehearsing with all the divine men and holding hands, going out to dinner and holding hands, dancing with them and holding them off. Of course, I expect my check this week will be practically all withholding. But, you know, men, towards the end of the week, they became almost unmanageable, kissing and hugging and really acting disgustingly. Honestly, I don't see how that Julie Wilson can stand it. Men, they're all alike.
1: Not me, Miss Bankhead. I ain't alike.
0: Slapsy Maxie Rosenblum. Now, Maxie, you haven't forsaken me for Julie Wilson.
1: I don't think so. What does forsaken mean?
0: Well, I mean, you haven't given me up for Julie.
1: Ah, no. I don't go out of my class. You're more my weight.
0: Look, Rosenblum, don't start any fights with me. Oh, by the way, how many fights did you have in your career?
1: 418.
0: Any of them with men?
1: Yeah, some of them.
0: Well, I've been on this program only 12 weeks, and believe me, darling, I've had more fights than that.
1: Well, you ain't gonna fight with me. I'm not fighting no more.
0: Well, now that you're out of the fight game, Maxie, what are you doing with yourself?
1: Well, I have been playing nightclubs. I've just been down in Baltimore. Oh, I'd go over very big with them Baltimoreans.
0: Well, what do you do to divert your cafe clientele?
1: What?
0: Maxie, I know that you'll pardon me, and I mean no offense, but I notice that you talk rather peculiarly. I mean, did you ever get hit hard in the nose with a boxing glove?
1: Yeah, that's right. It's still up there.
0: Well, darling, I would have given anything to have seen you in one of your fights. What was your best punch, Maxie?
1: Well, I used to have a left jab and a right hook. I used to call it my Sunday punch.
0: Oh, did you win many fights with your Sunday punch?
1: They never let me fight on Sundays.
0: Why, of course not, darling. That's my night. But tell me, Maxie, I'm a little confused. Now, are you the one who was involved with that long count in Chicago?
1: No, but once I was mixed up with a short countess in Detroit.
0: Aha, a romance, Maxie?
1: No, I boxed her.
0: Well, the fight game must be pretty tough in spite of the big money you can make.
1: Yeah, and it's worse today. Today, prices are so high. Years ago, you could get a piece of steak for 20 cents and put it on one eye. And get another piece of steak for the other eye for 20 cents.
0: And that's how you got your 20/20 vision?
1: What?
0: Maxie, why do you keep saying wah all the time?
1: Listen, Tallulah, when I get a hold of a one-syllable word, I really use it.
0: I'll throw the towel in for the moment, Maxie. I'll see you later, darling, but right now I might as well get this over with. Ladies and gentlemen, as much as I hate to admit it, one of the most beautiful and talented song stylists who will sing For Every Man There's a Woman, Miss Julie Wilson, accompanied by Meredith Wilson and his... Judith? Judy Wilson and... Oh, so that's how she got on this show. Sing, sister, sing.

0: Well, Julie, that was a beautiful song, and you sang it beautifully. And you must come and see us again some year. Now, ladies and gentlemen...
1: Oh, just a minute, Tallulah. If you don't mind, I have a date with somebody, and I'd like to wait until he's finished with his part of the show.
0: Well, darling, why don't you go home, and I'll have him telephone you off the show. Which one is it?
1: Rudy Valet.
0: All right, I'll have him megaphone you. So why don't you get into the rest of that dress and go on home, darling? There's only room on this show for one glamorous woman.
1: Yes, I know. So I'll wait.
0: Look, Julie, it is quite obvious that the only reason you're on this show is because you happen to be related to Meredith Wilson.
1: But we're not related. Meredith spells Wilson with two L's. I spell my name with one L.
0: Well, you got the L out of that once. Why don't you keep it again?
2: Well, I've been looking for you, Miss Wilson. I hope I haven't kept you waiting.
0: Ah, Rudy Valet. Oh, Rudy, it's so nice seeing you again, darling. I've just been...
2: Excuse me, madam. Miss Wilson. As per our telephone conversation of Saturday, January 27th, when I called you person-to-person, evening rates, from the Sheraton Biltmore Hotel in Providence, Rhode Island, where I'm currently appearing, this is to confirm our dinner engagement for this evening.
0: A new paragraph.
2: May I recommend several restaurants for your consideration? The Hollywood Brown Derby... The McFadden Deauville, Miami Beach, or if you prefer someplace closer, Child's.
0: Choice of one, no substitution.
1: Child's. Why Child's?
2: Why not Child's? I've been eating in Child's for a long time. I'm a man of habit. When I find something that pleases me, I stick with it. I've been with the same barber for 15 years. I've been with the same tailor for 21 years. As far as restaurants go, for the past 18 years, I've been with Child's.
0: Congratulations. Have a cigar.
1: Well, all right, Rudy. Any place you say is all right with me.
2: Obviously.
0: Look, sporty. What happened to that dinner engagement we had for tonight?
2: We had no dinner engagement, Miss Bankhead.
0: Well, obviously, you didn't read your contract. If you will hold your contract up and light a match back of Clause 7...
2: I never see the contracts. My lawyers take care of that. Appleby, Cranshaw, Bates, and Walsh. If you'd care to have dinner with them, you...
0: Choice of one again, huh?
3: What's the matter, Tallulah? This guy making trouble for you?
0: We had a dinner engagement, Maxie, and now he suddenly decided to take out Julie.
3: Oh, yeah? Listen, you can't do that to Tallulah. I'll tell you apart. I'll beat your brains out, if I had any. I'll tear you to pieces, and don't think I can't do it.
1: Well, stop shaking your fist at me. I didn't do anything. It's Rudy Valet.
3: Oh, excuse me.
2: I'm the culprit.
3: What?
2: Culprit, that's why. And I'd advise you not to engage in fisticuffs. While in college, I was boxing champion of the campus.
3: Yeah, I've been on a campus myself. But if you're going to break the state with Tallulah, you got to fight me.
0: That a boy, champ. Isn't this wonderful? Two men fighting over me.
2: I warn you, sir, if you insist upon this vulgar display of brute strength, I shall defend myself to the last ditch. I shall give two for every one I receive. I shall fight valiantly without compassion. And even though I shall be destroyed and ground to ashes like Phoenix... I shall arise from these ashes, for all to see the truth, though crushed to earth, will rise again.
3: Hey, what are you doing? Fighting me or acting me?
0: That's telling him, champ. Now let's get the fight started.
2: We shall fight Marcus of Queensbury.
3: Two of us against one dame? That sounds fair.
2: Very well, here we go. Defend yourself.
3: Don't worry about me. I'll take care of myself. You just take care of yourself.
2: I can take care of myself.
3: Well, I can take care of myself.
2: I can take care of myself as well as you can take care of yourself.
3: Well, just so you'll take care of yourself.
2: I'll take care of myself.
3: Okay, take care of yourself. I'll be seeing you.
0: Look dull. Feel dull. And that certainly was the dullest fight I ever saw.
2: I'm sorry I lost my temper, Tallulah. When aroused, I'm like some magnificent savage jungle beast.
0: Well, music hath charms, they say. So how about soothing yourself with some music, darling?
2: Yes, I'd like to sing a song with lyrics by Milton Berle. You took me out of this world when you took me in your arms.
0: Well, soothe yourself.

0: Rudy, darling, you certainly stirred up fond memories. As I was listening to that beautiful, familiar nose of yours, voice of yours.
1: Now, Tallulah, I'll take it from anybody else, but don't tell me that you heard me sing as a little girl.
0: Oh, did you sing as a little girl, darling? Oh, well, you must tell me about that sometime. But you know what I was thinking as I listened to you sing just now? I was thinking, this is the man who practically started radio.
1: That's strange. I was thinking, this is the woman who's finishing it off.
0: Being the actress I am, I continue quite casually. Rudy, I was thinking of those days in radio when everything was new and exciting, and how you played such a big part in making it so. You don't know it, darling, but I was really one of your most ardent fans.
1: Really?
0: When you left radio, and as time went on, everything seemed to have gone flat. I miss so much hearing you sing, "My time is your time. Your time is my time."
1: Yes, time has certainly gone flat.
0: I don't think I missed a single program you ever did, Rudy.
1: Well, thank you, and I don't think I missed a single play you ever did, Tallulah.
0: And I followed your career avidly for years.
1: Thank you, and I followed your career avidly for years.
0: And here you are today, just as youthful and handsome as ever.
1: Thank you, and I don't think I missed a single play you ever did.
0: Look, Bally, why don't you get lost? Go on television, for instance.
1: As a matter of fact, I've been thinking that television might be pretty good for my talents.
0: Yes, I suppose so, if your talents happen to be wrestling. All I've ever seen on television is wrestling and more wrestling. Now, that's not theater. At least not the theater I knew when I first came to New York. Darling, did I ever tell you about the first day I came to New York to go on the stage?
1: Yes.
0: It was a warm summer's day. I remember it was a Monday. I decided I was going to conquer Broadway if it took me the whole day. I was 16 years old, darling. And that was the very first year I was 16. Oh, what a lovely age 16 is. There I was, fresh from a little town in Alabama, and really pretty nervous about the whole thing. Well, I walked into the producer's office and was stopped cold by his secretary. Hello, sugar. I'd like to see Mr. Bradley. No, it's just a friendly visit. Is he in, sugar? He's what? Busy today auditioning actors for his play. Well, now, I declare. You know what, sugar? While I'm here being friendly, I might as well audition for the play myself. Tomorrow? Well, why should I come back tomorrow? No, I haven't got a sore throat today. Now, you just tell Mr. Bradley I'm here, will you, sugar? My name? Tallulah Bankhead. What do you mean, is that the best I can make up? Now, look here. Down where I come from, the name Bankhead is respected and revered. While we Bankheads fought in the war between the states, the history of the South is filled with the deeds of the Bankheads. What? Yes, I know the war is over, but you don't have to take it out on me just because we won. And don't think you can just sit there insulting me just because you keep calling me darling. Oh, you do? To everybody? Well, now, that sounds real nice for a Yankee. Now, you just tell Mr. Bradley I'm here. Now, you just tell him Sugar is here. He'll remember. No, not Miss Sugar. Honestly, you northerners should talk crazy. Now, you just pick up that phone, honey, and you just tell him I want to see him. No, I did not say I fought in the Civil War. It was the war between the states. And I did not fight in that one either. Now, don't you sweet talk me with that darling. I'm going in there myself, and don't you try and stop me, darling, this and darling that. I've never heard so many darlings that sit in northern customs. Why, hello, Mr. Bradley, darling. Why, of course you remember me, darling. Don't you remember you in Alabama, Montgomery, darling? I came backstage to see you, and we talked about my going to the theater, and we discussed the beautiful South and Robert E. Lee. No, I am not Robert Montgomery. Well, darling, I just thought I'd drop in and audition for your play, sugar. I mean, darling, experience? What do you mean by that crack? Oh, have I been on stage before? Well, not exactly on the stage, darling. But I've been quite active in the little plays we put on for charity down south. Well, I've always been in charge of selling tickets in the booth. Well, I've always wanted to be in the place, but the girl said I made such a nice appearance in the booth. No, I did not say that I appeared with booze. Now, you look here, Mr. Bradley. Now, listen, honey. I think it'd be real cozy if you took a personal interest in little old me. I'm here all alone in this big city, and I just think you're just the man to... Please, Mr. Bradley. Why, no, Mr. Bradley, you misunderstood. Why, Mr. Bradley. Oh, why, Mr. You're hurting my arms. Oh, now, let go. Now, one of us is going to get hurt. Now, Mr. Bradley, I'm warning you. Take your sweaty paws off me. Oh, I'm so sorry, Mr. Bradley. Did I hurt you, darling? What? No, I would not be interested in making it 2 falls out of 3.
2: Well, Tallulah.
0: Yes, darling?
2: I see you're still wrestling with show business.
0: Ah, Ray Bolger, my darling. Ladies and gentlemen, you are now in for a real treat. Here beside me now is Broadway's most sensational dancing comedian, who for the past 3 years has danced, sung, and clowned his way into the hearts of every New Yorker who has seen Where's Charlie?
2: Opening again at the Broadway Theater.
0: Opening again at the Broadway Theater.
2: 53rd and Broadway.
0: 53rd and Broadway.
2: Tomorrow night, the 29th of January.
0: Tomorrow night, the 29th of January.
2: And I personally am buying 50 tickets for the opening.
0: And I personally am getting in on a pass. After a commercial like that, I should.
2: You can be my guest, Tallulah. Thanks for the use of your microphone to plug Where's Charlie. And good night, darling.
0: Oh, no, you don't, Ray. Now, you're not getting off that easily. We have a lot for you to do on this show. But the first thing I want you to do is that wonderful song, Amy. Well, you asked the audience to sing along with you?
2: Well, I never asked the audience to sing. You see, they love Amy as much as I do. That's why they sing. Do you think your audience will sing along with me?
0: Oh, will they sing? They've been listening to me sing for 12 weeks. They're dying to get back at me. Ladies and gentlemen, the one and only Ray Bolger with Meredith Willson's orchestra in Once in Love with Amy.

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0: Once you're kissed by Amy, tear up your list, this Amy. 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
0: Ply her with bonbons, poetry and flowers.
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That was Meredith Wilson and his orchestra, and we'll be back in a moment just as soon as I ring my chimes. 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

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The big stars in this program are Ray Bolger, Gary Cooper, Danny Kaye, the Delta Rhythm Boys, Maxie Rosenblum, Rudy Valley, Julie Wilson, Meredith Wilson and the Big Show Orchestra and Chorus, and every week, your hostess, the glamorous, unpredictable Tallulah Bankhead.

Well, darlings, I want to say first, thank you for the wonderful thousands of letters you've been writing. I thank you, and especially my maid thanks you. Because of the wonderful mail you've been sending, she doesn't have to write all those fan letters to me anymore. But in recent weeks, the mail has been particularly big. But NBC has never let me see any of it. So I sent them a very sharp note, saying that I'd like to see some of that big mail. Well, this week, they sent me some of the biggest mail you ever saw. Gary Cooper, Maxie Rosenblum, Rudy Vallee, Ray Bolger, the Delta Rhythm Boys, and Danny Kaye. I mentioned Danny Kaye last because I wanted

0: Oh, no, not me, Tallulah. I'm not plugging anything. I'm here on a 2 weeks quiet vacation.
1: Oh, no plugs. Well, darling, that's nice for a change. But where are you spending your quiet vacation in New York?
0: On the stage of the Roxy Theater, 4 shows a day starting this Wednesday.
1: Mighty pretty country around the Roxy. And I'm sure things will be very quiet while you're there.
0: Well, if they're not, I can always come here and sleep Sunday nights.
1: Dear boy, isn't it sweet?
0: You know, your audience here is so well-behaved, Tulu. At the Roxy, you know, they keep moving around all the time, kids wandering up and down the aisle, always. I asked one of those little kids one day, I said, hey, sonny, where are you going?
1: Never mind where the kid was going. Mm.
0: And he told me.
1: Oh, you're ad-libbing, Danny. Now,
0: no,
1: where are you going after you finish at that plug theater?
0: I'm going back to England.
1: London, Danny.
0: Naturally. Well, I shan't be able to go until my New York tailor finishes some suits for me, you see. You see, I have an appointment with my tailors in London before I open at the Palladium over there.
1: Yeah, but I don't understand, Daddy. Why are you having suits made here if you're having them made in England, my dear?
0: Good heavens, are you serious? I say, that's rather ridiculous at the moment. I say, I couldn't possibly walk into my tailor's in London looking as though I needed a new suit.
1: I know exactly what you mean, darling. As a matter of fact, I always clean my apartment before the maid comes in to clean up.
0: Oh, that's a frightfully good witticism. I see, it is rather jolly, stout girl.
1: Watch it, Buster.
0: Well, I'm terribly sorry, old girl.
1: And watch that, too.
0: I beg your pardon, so sorry, old boy. Lost my head, you know, carried away and all that sort of thing. Deeply sorry. I'm very desperately sorry. Carry on, my dear.
1: No, thank you. Now, Danny, tell me.
0: I say, sorry. I had a little left over, you know. Sense of humor always gets the best of me. What?
1: Now, Danny, that's a wonderful English accent, especially good for a boy who was born and raised right here in New York.
0: Hey, watch your language, Cupie. What do you mean, New York? It's Brooklyn.
1: Oh, you come from Brooklyn?
0: Do I come from Brooklyn? Born on the corner of Abraham and Strauss. Do you know Brooklyn? Bushwicky Avenue? DeKalb Avenue? Brighton Beach? You ever been to Brooklyn?
1: Well, I've been thinking of getting up a safari any day now.
0: What kind of safari? Why don't you take a subway?
1: I would rather die.
0: What kind of die? You take the IRT or the BMT?
1: I'd rather take DDT.
0: Oh, a wise guy, huh? So don't come to Brooklyn. Who needs you? We got Ebbets Field, home of the Dodgers, where Bankhead is the name of a pitcher.
1: All right, Danny, let's get out of Brooklyn and back to the Giants. Slip that in. While you were in England, did you stay in London or did you visit the continent, too?
0: Oh, je les trois ronds sauteurs, les plaires en fleurs.
1: Oh, how nice. You visited Spain.
0: No, that is not Spain. It is La Belle France. Paris. Gay Paris. I met there so many of my French friends who I have known for loved for so many years. Jean Sablon, Jean Gabin, Georges Carpentier, Lucien Boyer, Charles Trenet, and Sugar Ray Robinson. And my very good friend Maurice Chevalier.
1: Ah, yes, Maurice. How is Maurice? Keeping a stiff lower lip, I suppose.
0: Oh, he's doing very well. I hear from him quite often. He sends me long letters in French. I would be much happier with a postcard. But while I was there, I sang for him a song called On the Riviera, which is from my new 20th century Fox Technicolor picture of the same name. Plug. But I would like to sing it for you. May I?
1: May we?
0: No, I will sing it myself. I have heard you sing before, monsieur. chef d'orchestre, donnez-moi un downbeat. Sylvia, play. If you look, you see. the people from Paris playing on the Riviera. When there's ice and snow, it's nice to go where the moon clair de lune is clear.

0: All the girls are gay, and they parlez français anytime, any place, anywhere. If you want another kiss, but you don't think that you should, on the Riviera, oh, you would if you're just out to bust out and see what life can give. The place to live is the Riviera. You know, I remember when I was a little boy, my father always told me the best place to go.
1: Riviera!
0: Yes. Well, I remember I was no more than 5 years old, and he said to me, really, André,
1: Riviera!
0: Oui, all the girls are gay, and they...

0: 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With its doors open, it is like an electronic masterpiece straight out of the 21st century. So superb are its RCA Victor features. AM and FM radio, two automatic record changers to play all record speeds, and exciting RCA Victor million-proof television proved in well over a million American homes. Yet all these great instruments combined actually cost you much less than comparable console instruments would cost separately. Yes, with an RCA Victor Rutland, wonders never cease. But go on pouring out show after show, record after record, not just for one person, but for the whole family.
1: It is now time, darlings, for us to pay our respects to that very tall, very handsome, very distinguished caller from the West, Mr. Gary Cooper. Gary and I are privileged to play for you tonight on the big show some scenes from an enduring American classic, Ernest Hemingway's famed novel, Farewell to Arms.

0: Farewell to Arms is the story of another time, of another world conflagration, of two people who meet, who love, who lose their war. This is the story of Frederick Henry, an American ambulance driver attached to the Italian army, and Catherine Barclay, an English nurse. Our story opens in the place where it ends, a cafe. Lausanne, Switzerland. Fall, 1918.
1: Monsieur said he would have the Italian wine.
2: Yes.
1: Chianti, all we have, but a good vintage, monsieur.
2: Just leave it.
1: Yes. Oh, you are very wet. Shall I hang up your coat?
2: No.
1: Perhaps a little cheese with the wine?
2: No, nothing.
1: An unseasonable storm, but the rain will surely turn to snow. Freakish thing to hear thunder this late in the season, monsieur.
2: Thunder? I thought it was gunfire.
1: Oh, well, monsieur knows. Monsieur was in the war, perhaps?
2: Yes, monsieur was in the war.
1: One hears much talk, one almost dares to believe, this time, that there might be peace.
2: Have you more of this Chianti?
1: Yes.
2: Good.
1: Monsieur, forgive me, but the dear ones at the hospital, the good wife, the baby, they are well?
2: Dead. Both dead. All dead.
1: Oh. Oh, monsieur. Monsieur, but what is there to say?
2: Just go away. Watch the wine. When it's gone, bring water.
3: There was thunder the night I met Catherine. Very seasonable thunder of guns up in the mountains where the Austrians were.
0: It would really be quite romantic, this old garden, the new moon shining, but the guns.
3: They're not bad when you get used to them.
0: You know, I think it's quite odd, you're an American in the Italian army.
3: Well, it's not really the army, it's only the ambulance corps.
0: I think it odd, though.
3: Well, there's no odder than me finding you here, a British, a beautiful English girl, posing as a nurse.
0: A little rough for just a pose.
3: I guess it is at that.
0: Well, I shouldn't be sitting out here with you. I'd better be getting back to the hospital. The head nurse will be looking for me.
3: Don't go. There might be an offensive start at any moment. Then I'd have to go. I might never see you again.
0: I'll stay a little while longer. We really are quite close to the front, aren't we?
3: Yes.
0: Do you suppose this war will go on always?
3: No.
0: What's to stop it?
3: It'll crack somewhere.
0: I wonder what peace will be like.
3: It could be you and me. But let's drop the war.
0: That'll be very hard. There's no place to drop it.
3: Well, let's drop it anyway.
0: All right. No, please, don't do that. No, please, don't do that. Don't.
3: I only want to kiss you. I apologize, Miss Barclay.
0: I'm so sorry, really. I felt I had a certain advantage.
3: Well, you were quite right, Nurse Barclay. But you are very beautiful, and I am only lonely.
0: You don't need to say a lot of nonsense. I said I was sorry.
3: Well, I'm not. I enjoyed kissing you.
0: Well, we do get along.
3: And we have got away from the war.
0: You are sweet.
3: No, I'm not.
0: Yes, you are. You're a dear. I'd be glad to kiss you if you don't mind.
3: Catherine. Oh, Catherine.
0: Oh, my dearest.
3: I don't think I could bear to let you go now.
0: Hold me. Hold me tight. Oh, my darling. I was afraid of this.
3: Yes.
0: You know?
3: Yes.
0: You know, it doesn't really take time, does it? Just a moment. A moment that's bigger than eternity.
3: Yes.
0: Oh, darling, you will be good to me, won't you? Mm-hmm. You will, won't you? Because we're going to have a strange life. A very strange life.
3: You were right, Catherine. It was strange and wonderful and terrible, too. Wars have a way of getting out of hand. Our quiet, nice, orderly little war was in the mountains, blew up in our faces. Suddenly there was a lot of movement, a lot of tension, and we were ordered up. I knew something big was simmering, and I couldn't go without seeing Catherine. I had that last time feeling. Miss Barclay, please. Oh, don't bother. Thank you. There she is. Miss Barclay!
0: Frederick, what's the matter? What is it?
3: I had to see you. My driver's waiting outside. Something is brewing up in the hills, something big.
0: We've heard nothing but rumors all day.
3: Well, this is no place to say what I want to say, Catherine.
0: I know, darling, I know. But you'll be back. Tomorrow night?
3: Sure.
0: Here, darling, I have something for you. It's a St. Anthony.
3: You're not a Catholic, are you?
0: No, but, well, they say that a St. Anthony is very useful.
3: Well, I'll take care of him for you. Catherine, isn't there some place, any place at all, except this busy foyer?
0: Well, there's a balcony there outside the windows, but it's raining so hard.
3: We won't melt. Come on. Well?
0: Oh, darling.
3: I don't know where this little adventure up there is going to finish, Catherine. If things get unstuck, where will I find you?
0: Milan. Milan. There's talk of moving us to Milan, Frederick. Nothing's going to happen.
3: It won't.
0: Nothing must happen to you.
3: It won't. Come on. Let's drop the war.
0: Right. It's dropped. Look at it rain.
3: Yeah.
0: And you'll always love me, won't you?
3: Of course.
0: And the rain won't make any difference.
3: No.
0: That's because I'm afraid of the rain.
3: Why?
0: I've always been afraid of the rain.
3: Nonsense. It's part of the war.
0: I like walking in it. But it's hard to make love in the rain.
3: Oh, no, no. Not if you try real hard, Catherine. I'll love you always.
0: And the rain, the snow, the hail.
3: Always.
0: And I'll love you, no matter how it is.
3: You're really not afraid of the rain, are you?
0: Not when I'm with you.
3: Why are you afraid of it?
0: I don't know. I don't know.
3: Come. Come on, tell me.
0: All right. I'm afraid of the rain because sometimes I see me dead in it.
3: No.
0: And sometimes I see you dead in it.
3: Well, that's more likely.
0: But I'm not afraid of the rain. I'm not. I wish I were.
3: That's it. My boys want to move along. Chin up, Catherine. Remember, I have St. Anthony to see me through, and don't forget. If anything does go badly, I'll see you in Milan.
0: Yes, my darling. I'll be waiting in Milan.

0: you were saying, monsieur.
1: Hmm. What? What was I saying?
0: It sounded like Caporetto.
1: Did it?
0: The wine is gone. I promise.

0: sounded like Caporetto. What could sound like Caporetto but another retreat? Scared men cursing, wounded men screaming, dead men getting in the way. Something went bad, all right. It was very bad at Caporetto. Catherine, I'll never know exactly how I got through to you in Milan, but this much I knew. For you and me, the war was over. It was time for us to bid farewell to arms.
1: Frederick, oh, my darling.
0: We haven't much time, Catherine.
1: Oh, thank God you're alive. Oh, Frederick, let me look at you, darling. Oh, you do look badly. But you're not wearing a uniform.
0: No.
1: But if they catch you...
0: They won't. You don't expect us to go on with the war after the letter you wrote me.
1: Oh. Are you unhappy? Are you angry with me?
0: Angry? I'm going to be the proudest father in the world.
1: I wouldn't mind going it alone. I'll get along somehow. For you, darling.
0: No, you won't. You'll never walk alone again.
1: But they'll be looking for you, won't they? I mean, won't they arrest you?
0: No, they'll probably shoot me.
1: Then we'll not stay here. We'll get out of the country.
0: Yes, Switzerland is down the lake. We're going there.
1: That'll be lovely. You don't appreciate what a fine wife you have. I don't care. I'll get you someplace where they can't arrest you, and then we'll have a lovely time. They're here.
0: No, that's Emilio. He's going to row us across the lake.
1: In the storm?
0: Will you take a chance?
1: Of course. I'm ready if you are.
0: Well, let's go. Everything is going to be all right. We Henrys are going to sign their own treaty of peace.

0: Monsieur Henry, please. I do not wish to intrude, but it tears at me inside to have to watch you. Just sitting there hour after hour, drinking and feeling nothing of the wine. Please. You said the wife and the child. Please, it is not good to sit alone like this. Perhaps if you would talk, if you would confide in me.
1: It was raining like this when I got her to the hospital. Rained all day. All night. And it rained when the baby was born. When it died. And it rained hour after hour as I waited for them to let me into her. It rained as it did the first time she told me that she saw death in the rain. And it rained as I stood by the bed and held her hand in my own.

0: Poor darling. Poor darling.
1: You're all right, Catherine. You're going to be all right.
0: The baby. The baby's gone. Isn't he?
1: Yes, Catherine. But you're going to be all right.
0: I'm going to die. I hate it.
1: You're going to be all right. I know it.
0: I meant to write you a letter. To have it really happen. But I didn't do it.
1: You mustn't talk so much.
0: Oh, I'm not afraid. I just hate it so.
1: Please, darling.
0: All right. Just hold my hand. You won't feel the same way about another girl. You won't say the same things to her.
1: Never.
0: I want you to have girls, though.
1: I don't want them.
0: Don't be lonely. I'll come. I'll be with you nights. Don't stop it, darling. Don't cry. You mustn't cry. I'm not afraid. Not afraid. It's such a dirty trick.
1: Catherine. Oh, Catherine.

0: We will share this new bottle of wine, monsieur.
1: Huh? Yes. Good. What has happened?
0: Happened? Oh, the storm passed over.
1: I mean that, the bell.
0: Oh, that's the church bell. They're ringing it because it's come.
1: What?
0: Peace, monsieur.
1: Peace? No. No. For me, there is no peace.

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1: Oh, Gary. Gary Cooper, darling, come over here. You're so divine, darling. I'd like to talk to you a little.
0: Well, but before you do, Tallulah.
1: Yes, sir.
0: I want to say that this portion of the program is brought to you by RCA Victor, world leader in radio, first in recorded music, first in television, and by the makers of Anacin for fast relief from pain of headache, neuritis, and neuralgia. And now it's time for you to ring your chimes, Tallulah.
1: That's right, Ed, darling. We'll have our little chat in a moment, Gary. And after that, Danny Kaye has a surprise for the audience. Now, I'd like to ring my chimes, darlings. This is NBC, the National Broadcasting Company.
0: This is The Big Show, where Tallulah Bankhead is about to have a cozy chat with Gary Cooper.
1: Gary, darling. I want to congratulate you on your touching, moving, dramatic performance in Farewell to Arms a few moments ago. You know, people forget that you have appeared in a great variety of motion pictures and think of you only as the thoughtful and slow-talking Westerner. When you're not that way at all, are you, Gary?
2: Nope.
1: Of course not, darling, but that's Hollywood. You know, once you've played one part, that's the only part they think you can play. Now, for instance, take me. Now, since my first play, I've been typed as a high-strung, temperamental, excitable woman who screams at people at the top of her voice and can only say the most cutting, devastating things, when everyone knows I'm not that type at all. Why, I can be as sweet and gentle and lovable as June Allison. Don't you think so, Gary, darling?
2: Yeah.
1: Well, darling, I hate to rush you, but I think it would expedite matters a little if instead of saying, yup, nope, you just nodded your head. Could you do that, darling?
3: Oh, Tallulah.
1: Yes, Ray Bolger.
3: After watching you and Gary in that dramatic sketch, I got to thinking. That looks like a pretty easy work compared to what I do. Dancing all the time, and I think there ought to be a place in, for me as a dramatic actor. Some people say I ought to stick to my dancing. You don't think so, do you?
2: Yep.
3: Wait a minute, Gary. What do you mean? Yep.
2: Well, that yep was just answering that question that Tallulah asked me. If I could nod my head.
1: Oh, I'm terribly sorry, Gary, darling. What was the answer?
2: Yep.
1: Now I've forgotten what the question was.
3: What do you think, Tallulah? Do you think I'll have to go on dancing for the rest of my life? I'm getting sick of dancing all the time and coming home with my feet calloused and blistered. Like a change. Like sitting in a saddle.
2: The question was, could I nod my head?
1: No, yes, Gary, I remember now, but tell me, darling, what do you think about Ray? Do you think he could play a cowboy? Do you, darling, think he could play a cowboy?
2: Maybe.
1: Well, at least he didn't say no, Ray. That's encouraging, isn't it, darling?
3: Yep.
1: I could be rereading Gone with the Wind. And tell me, Ray, have you had any experience playing Western pops?
3: Well, I could learn. All it takes is... time.
1: Yeah, you could have learned it right there. Have you ever ridden a horse, or roped a steer, or broken a bronc?
3: Oh, I used to ride all the time down in South America.
1: Really? What country down there?
3: Down in,
1: There'll be a short pause for nation identification.
3: Argentina?
1: Well, it all sounds very easy to me. It sounds as if you're just both taking a lot of time.
2: Yeah. How much time can you take, Ray?
3: Oh, I can take as much time as the next fella.
2: Think so, Ray?
3: Yep.
1: This must be what they mean by the wide open spaces.
0: Oh, Tallulah.
1: Oh, yes, Rudy Valley.
0: May I pause here a moment?
1: Yep.
0: Hi-ho, everybody. Hi, Gary. Ho, Ray. Hi.
3: Hi.
1: Here we go again.
0: Hello, fellas. Hi, Gary, Ray, Rudy.
4: Hi.
0: Hi.
1: A truck drove through that one.
0: Well, what's going on here, Tallulah?
5: What's going on here, Tallulah?
0: That was his line.
1: Not...
5: Somebody forgot a yuck. What's going on here, Tallulah?
1: Why, nothing, honey child. Want to join us, Maxie Rodenbloom?
5: Yeah. Hi, Gary, Ray, Rudy, Danny.
0: Hi.
6: Hi.
5: Do you guys take a long count?
1: Oh, this has got to stop someplace. I wonder if the audience is still with us. Are you still with us, darlings?
7: Yep. Yep.
1: Whoa! You didn't time it very well, darling. Well, thanks for that. But now that I've got you all together, which one of you strong, silent men is taking me to dinner tonight? The next act, ladies and gentlemen, the famous Delta Rhythm Boys, singing one of their great record hits, the song they made famous, Dry Bones. Are you ready, darlings?
7: Yep.

Now hear the word of the Lord.

0: That was wonderful, boys. How'd you like that, Gary? Very good, aren't they, darling? Danny Kaye, while we're waiting for Gary Cooper's answer, would you sing for us now?
1: I'll be glad to.
0: Oh, there's a wonderful song from one of your pictures. I'd love to hear it.
1: I'll be glad to.
0: It's the only favor I'll ever ask of you, darling. Please sing that song for me.
1: I'll be glad to. This woman only listens when she's talking.
0: After all, we got you on this program to hear you sing. Why won't you?
1: I know this line backwards now. Too glad be I'll.
0: Well, I'll just never forget the night I went to see you in that picture, Danny. How that audience applauded that song. Now, if you sing it on this show, it would be just what we need at this point.
1: Look, no script. I'll be glad to.
0: Oh, Danny, I must tell you what happened the night I went to the movie theater to see your picture.
1: I'll be glad to.
0: Well, Danny, darling, you know, there was a double feature that night, and I came in during the other picture. Well, I don't know whether that other picture was an A picture or a B picture, but I'm sure if the Phoenicians had seen it, they would have invented a new letter. Well, I got so mad. Well, it was such a waste of time, darling. I was just burning up, and some callow usher came over to me and said, no smoking. Well, I could have just kicked. Only I couldn't find my shoes. So I said to him, why don't you beat it? So he said to me, madam, you're attracting attention. And I said, well, that's more than that picture up there is doing. So he called the manager. Only I knew he wasn't really the manager because he wasn't wearing a tuxedo. And this over-eager underling had the effrontery to say to me that he would have me ejected from the theater. Eject me from the theater. What? You can imagine what I told him. So, Danny, darling, would you sing the song for me now? I never got to see the picture.
1: I've been trying to sing it for 5 minutes.
0: Oh, you did? Oh, well, thank you, darling. It was just lovely listening to it.
2: But I didn't sing it yet.
0: Oh, you didn't? Well, sing it now, darling. We're waiting. This boy is so confused.
1: What you have to go through on this program to sing one little song. We have a song we did in a picture called The Inspector General, and it's rather an unusual story, this one. It's the story of an unsuccessful gypsy. And in the picture, I play the part of the unsuccessful... That's hard to say, you know. I play the gypsy who was unemployed. Whisking through the whispering woods in a wild Romany pony with a yak-yak-yak and a yak-sa-drock and a yak-sa-drock-sa-drone rides a gypsy. The gypsy, the gypsy, the gypsy, the world thinks him tipsy and careless and free, but oh, the poor gypsy, his lot is not what it ought to be for. Night and day and night, there's a man there sick of obeying with a whip in his hand. Over gypsy he stands, and this is what he is saying. Hum, hum,

0: Gypsy. 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And so we drink, but first we sing. Oh, I forgot, ladies and gentlemen, how can you sing a gypsy song without the gypsy chorus? That has never been done before in the history of gypsies. So I would like to ask you all to do me a favor. Instead of you being the audience this evening, I would like you to be for me gypsies. No, it's very simple, really. We divide the theater into three groups. One, two, three. Now, the first group, I'm here over. You see, when I make a beat, you sing for me like this. Zoom. Everybody with me, please. Wow. Three gypsies. Everybody, put an earring in your ear and make me a nice zoom. Everybody with me, please. This center section here, up and down. When I make a beat, you sing for me like this. Stock, stock. Everybody with me?
1: Stock, stock.
0: Very nice. This group here, when I make a beat, you sing for me like this. Ha, ha, ha. Not yet, I will give you. Everybody with me? Let me hear the stock stocks. You see, you zooms you. One big zoom. Everybody, please. Now we sing gypsy song. All right? How's that chimitan all? Isn't that beautiful? Now we go to the top of the class a little bit. You see, I will sing as a chimitan ocean. You will sing zoom, nim, nim, nim. We chew the note a little bit, all right? As a chimitan ocean. I like it, I like it. I'm gonna for the shark. But what happened to the shark? Disappoint me, stockies. Let me have two nice stocks, please. Tagbala for a shark. Very strong. Very loud.
1: Stock, stock.
0: Very good. Yeah, Paul, yeah, I'll be good. I didn't make it yet. I was supposed to wait till I give you the B. Yeah, boy, yeah, that'd be good. You are late. Yeah, boy, yeah, that'd be good. With me? Pardon me, Tayula, are you a zoom or a stock stock? In Estrada, with a shah. Now we all sing together, we go. Zoom, stock, stock, ha, ha, ha. Zoom, stock, stock, ha, ha, ha. Stock, stocks are late. Faster. Faster. Faster. Faster.

0: Oh, that was wonderful fun, Daddy, darling. What a great performer. You are. I adore you.
1: Thank you very much.
2: What's your shoving, Rosenblum?
3: I forgot the line. Oh, yeah. Oh, excuse me, Miss Bankhead.
0: What is it, Maxie?
3: I hate to appear hereditary.
1: Sit down. You're through for a minute.
2: No, I got a line coming up here.
3: Oh, I'm sorry. I hate to appear hereditary or subdued or psychological, but I got a feeling I've seen you someplace.
0: Well, naturally, darling, I've been in the theater for some time.
3: No. You look exactly like a guy I fought in Milwaukee.
0: How did I do?
3: I was robbed.
2: You fighters are all alike. When you lose your rob, you're just a bum.
3: Please, Daddy, don't say that. I'm an artist, just like you are.
2: You're a bum.
3: I've been in the cinema.
2: You're a cinema bum.
3: You won't say that when you see my new picture, Skip Along Rosenblum.
4: No, Maxie, I'd like to see you in a fight with Joe Louis.
3: You don't like me, huh, Rudy?
4: I certainly do like you. I'm willing to wager that if you ever got in a ring with Joe Louis, you could beat him.
5: I'll bet he can, too. I'll bet $100 he can.
2: I'll bet $100 on Maxie. How about you, Tulu?
0: No, not me. Joe Louis could knock him out over the telephone.
3: Not long distance.
4: I'll bet on Maxie. How about you, Gary? You want to bet on him?
0: Oh, don't bother Gary Cooper, darling. He's still working on that other question.
2: Well, we're all betting on Maxie. Who are we going to get to cover the bet?
3: Don't go to strangers. I'll take the whole bet myself.
0: And now we're about to hear a special chiffon arrangement as only Meredith Wilson can whip it up, the song Yesterday's. And here is Meredith Wilson with the Big Show Orchestra and Chorus. Meredith, darling, if you please.

0: Meredith, that was as usual divine. But I want to speak to you on a very, very important subject, darling. Now, you come here, Meredith. Meredith Wilson.
1: Yes, Miss Bankhead.
0: Now, Meredith, you're in charge of deciding who gets to sing the songs on this show. Is that correct?
1: Well, sir, Miss Bankhead, I try to see that, you know, everybody who sings on the show gets a song to do.
0: Is that so?
1: Mm-hmm.
0: Well, that's very interesting. Now, let me see. Rudy Vallee sang, correct?
1: Check.
0: Julie Wilson sang?
1: Check.
0: Then Ray Bolger sang?
1: Check.
0: The Delta Rhythm Boys sang?
1: Check.
0: And Danny Kaye sang twice. And I see he has another song coming up, right?
1: Check.
0: So I'm going to sing my song right now. Correct? I knew that check would bounce.
2: Tallulah, I think you've got a legitimate beat.
0: Oh, darling.
2: I really do. And if they don't give you a song to do alone, I'll be glad to share my next song with you.
0: Oh, darling, that's very sweet of you. Meredith, some music. Danny and I are sharing a song together. Separate checks, of course.
2: Yes, and separate keys, too, Meredith. How can you believe me when I said I love you when you know I've been a liar all my life?
0: You had that reputation, said you were you. I must have been insane.

doggone cheating lie. You said you wouldn't love me, no.

0: women, I've got something on my mind. How about the time you went to Indiana?
1: I was lying, I was down in Alabama.
0: You said you had some business you had to complete.
1: When I was through it, I would be a cat to repeat.
0: And what about the evenings you were with your mother?
1: I was romping with another honey lamb.
0: To think you swore our love was real.
1: But baby, leave us not forget, I'm also a heel.

0: This about does it for tonight, and I only want to say, oh...
1: Oh, Tallulah.
0: Yes, darling, Gary.
1: About that question, whether I like the Delta Rhythm Boys, I just want to say that I think they're one of the finest quartets it's been my pleasure to hear, and their rendition of that song was one of the most beautifully arranged and delightfully executed that I've ever heard in my...
0: Well, Gary, won't you please stop? You've done nothing all evening but talk. All through the show. I'm sorry, darling, but it's time now for me to tell our audience that I guess next week will be Fred Allen, Robert Cummings, Lorraine Day, Jimmy Durante, Leo DeRocher, Portland Hoffer, Judy Holliday, Frankie Lane, Jane Pickens, and others, and of course, our very own Meredith Wilson and his big show chorus and orchestra. Until then, may the good Lord bless and keep you, whether near or far away. Julie.

0: Good night, darlings.
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Come in. Welcome. Welcome to Mystery Theater. I am Hyman Brown. Lord Byron, if I recall, correctly first said, "Sweet is revenge." But revenge is mine.

0: one way or another, by a power not of this world, surely the power of God. In any case, had Arnold Montresor not avenged himself on Fortunio Bellini and enjoyed to the full that moment of sweetness, he would never have experienced the shock and terror that surged through him when Inspector Mouradot said,
1: "Arnaud, I arrest you for the murder of Fortunato Bellini."
2: "Me? You arrest me? For murder?"
1: "Playing the innocent will do you no good, Arnaud. I've got you dead to rights. I have found the body."
2: "Impossible. You couldn't.
1: You just slipped. How would you know it was impossible if you didn't know where the body was? But that was your second slip, Arnaud. A slip you wouldn't have made if you hadn't made the first."
2: "The first?"
1: "Yes. You committed the perfect crime, my friend. Perfect except for one single, simple little mistake."
2: "What mistake? What mistake?"
0: Our mystery drama, The Cask of Amontillado, was adapted from the Edgar Allan Poe classic, especially for the Mystery Theater, by George Lowther, and stars Richard Kiley and Francis Sternhagen. I'll be back shortly with Act One.

0: We were talking about revenge, I believe. Yes, revenge. An emotion, a passion that came to burn fiercely in the breast of a certain wine grower named Arnold Montresor. A consuming fire he had at last managed to quench with, oddly enough, a cask, a barrel of Amontillado sherry. It all began, this strange and terrifying tale, at the famous Montresor Vineyards in Tuscany, Italy. There, on a certain day, in the office of Arnold Montresor, Fortunato Bellini sealed his doom.
1: But I must have the 1923 vintage, Arno. No other Amontillado will do. You must manage to find more for me.
2: I would if I could perform miracles, but I can't. I've been in touch with every wine grower, every merchant in Spain. I've scoured all of Mantilla, where Amontillado is made. I can't find even a bottle of the 23 vintage, and you ask for barrels, casks.
1: Well, a bottle is only a drop to me, you know that. You wouldn't be trying to raise the price on me.
2: What?
1: Considering the money you owe me, the loans I've made you, I wouldn't be surprised if you...
2: Are you out of your mind, Fortunato? How could I possibly make enough money to pay you back by raising the price of the Amontillado you drink? You don't drink that much.
1: Which is why I have my suspicions about you, Arno.
2: What are you...
1: The catacombs beneath your vineyard. You took me down to the third level not so long ago and showed me. Why, there must have been at least a half dozen casks of Amontillado.
2: More than a year ago. There weren't a half dozen, there were only four. And you've drunk them all. If there is one bottle, one drop of 1923 Amontillado left in Spain, in the world, I can't find it for you. Now, this discussion is at an end.
1: And not altogether. I have another matter to take up with you. Money you may.
2: Well, what about it? I've been paying the interest regularly.
1: But I need the principal. Business has been bad, and I'm in need of money. I'm afraid, Arno, I must ask you to repay me.
2: Repay? Fortunato, I don't think you realize what you're asking. I'm in no position at this time to... Come in. Ah, oh, Margarita, my dearest.
3: I'm sorry to interrupt you, darling. And you, Signor Bellini.
1: You do disturb me, Signora Montresor. Always. But not in the way you mean.
2: Well, what is it, Margarita?
3: Tonio is waiting to see you. It's urgent, he says.
2: What's the trouble?
3: Something about the dampness in...

0: The third level of the catacombs. He says it's getting worse and changing the temperature.
1: Yes, the dampness is increasing down there. I'll talk to him in a few minutes.
0: Very well, darling. Good to see you, Signor Bellini.
2: It's more than good to see you, Signora. It is a feast to my eyes.
0: I can't help noticing. Good day.
2: She seemed offended with me, your wife.
1: You never took your eyes off her.
2: Oh, can you blame me? So young, so...
1: About the money I owe you, Fortunato.
2: 1 week, Arno.
1: 1 week?
2: You know our agreement. The loan's payable on demand, or...
1: Oh, you can sell me out, but there was never any thought of that.
2: There is now, I'm afraid.
1: But you wouldn't. You can't.
2: I must. I need the money.
1: You've got to give me more time. I'll do anything you ask. Anything within reason.
2: Within reason, you say, eh?
1: Yes. What is it?
2: Well, you know how I feel about your lovely wife. Just looking at her makes me feel young.
1: What are you saying?
2: Well, the thought has crossed my mind more than once, Arno, that... What a pleasure it would be if she would come to dinner with me one night.
1: Yes, we'd be delighted to.
2: And not we. Not you. Her. Alone.
1: If you mean what I think you mean, get out.
2: Very well. Arno.
1: Get out, I said.
2: I'm going. But remember, you have 1 week from today.
1: All the filthy obscene. Yes, come in.
0: I just saw Signor Bellini leave. If you can see Tonio now. Arno, what is it?
1: Oh, nothing.
0: Something's happened to upset you. I can see it in your face. What is it?
1: Oh, Bellini, he's given me a week to repay the money I owe him, or he'll sell me out.
0: Oh, no.
1: But that's not all. What got me angered was...
0: Yes?
1: He said he'd be willing to give me an extension if you'd have dinner with him.
0: What you mean is if I...
1: Yes.
0: Oh, of all the thought of it, that fat, repulsive... But, Arno, darling, what are you going to do? Can he take the vineyard if you don't pay him in a week?
1: The vineyard, the wine stocks in the catacombs below, the house, everything.
0: But we'll be ruined.
1: Yes, ruined.
0: Oh, my dearest, there must be something we can do, something.
1: If you think of something, Margarita, let me know.
2: When the maid said you were here to see me, I didn't believe it possible. What a pleasure, Signora Montresor. What a very real pleasure to discover I was wrong.
0: Why would you think my paying you a visit, Signor Bellini, an impossibility?
2: To be altogether honest with you, Signora, Margarita, if I may say.
0: Of course you may, Fortunato.
2: I'd always thought you didn't exactly care too much for me.
0: To be altogether honest with you, I don't.
2: Then why are you here?
0: If you force Arno to repay what he owes you in 1 week, he'll be ruined.
2: Yes?
0: You offered to give him an extension of time if I would have dinner with you.
2: Yes?
0: I've thought about it. Suppose I came to lunch, say. Arno and I don't see much of each other during the day, and I'm often out shopping, so there'd be no need to explain where I'd been.
2: Wonderful.
0: If you cancel Arno's debt altogether.
2: Cancel it?
0: Totally.
2: Oh, my dear, you are as clever as you are desirable. But I'm afraid you take me for a fool.
0: Why?
2: Forgive the debt altogether and enjoy your company only once? When by giving extensions of time, I can enjoy it many times over. What do you take me for?
0: An extension wouldn't help very much.
2: But it would help when he needs help. It's either that, Margarita, or ruin for you as well as him. Lunch, then. Say tomorrow at 1.
0: Tomorrow at 1.
1: I said, where have you been all afternoon?
0: Ah, no, dearest, I told you, shopping.
1: What did you buy?
0: Nothing. I couldn't find what I wanted. A bag, a new bag to go with those shoes I bought last week, and I thought I might find a hat to go with...
1: You were with Bellini. Isabella told me.
0: Isabella?
1: His daughter. You know his daughter. The one he sent to visit our aunt for the afternoon. Only the aunt wasn't at home, and she came back to find you with her father. In her father's bed.
0: I did it for you.
1: Did what for me? Shame me.
0: No one need ever know.
1: I know. Me, I know. I want to die. I have died.
0: Arno, darling.
1: Darling.
0: Listen to me, please listen. I love you. Only you.
1: I don't want to hear.
0: Please, oh, please. Since the day of our marriage, I have watched you work yourself to the bone to keep the Montresor vineyards going, to hold on to the heritage, your heritage of more than a century. I have so admired you for what you do, so loved you for the man, the husband you are. I couldn't bear to see you ruined, and so I helped you in the only way I knew, the only way I could. Bellini is going to extend the loans another...
1: The devil with the loans! And Bellini and his extensions. You stand there and tell me you couldn't bear to see me ruined. And in the same breath admit you ruined me.
0: No, no.
1: Ruined me as a man. Ruined me as a respected member of the community. You think everyone will know about this? With Isabella and her tongue? I can hear them laughing behind my back. All of them. Laughing.
0: Arno, I beg you, don't talk this way. Isabella won't talk. No one will ever...
1: I will! And I can never look at you again without knowing what you did. I could never hold you in my arms. Never sleep with you again without knowing. Adulterous!
0: Arno!
1: I could kill you for what you've done to me. Kill you!
0: Your hand. My throat. Arno!
1: Kill me! What? Margarita. Margarita. She's dead. Yes. And you should be for what you've done. Oh, gentle. Sweet, beautiful, and desirable. What am I to do? What am I to do? Yes. Yes, the body must be hidden. Hidden. But how? How could I? Yes. That's it.

0: alive. He's alive.
1: Oh. Oh. My throat.
0: Must work fast. Fast.
1: Oh, no. Oh, no. What? I can see only your head and shoulders. Where am I?
0: Does it matter where you are?
1: What are you doing?
0: Walling you up.
1: Walling me?
0: You know the catacombs as well as I do. The outer walls have caved in places. There are openings that can be walled up. No one the wiser to what lies behind them.
1: Oh, no. Ah, no. No.
0: Another stone. Two more. Only two more.
1: I love you. I did what I did because I love you.
0: And I love you.
1: Then why are you doing this? Pull the stones away. Tear them down.
0: No, I cannot. I will not. You are mine, but you became his. You love me, then you loved him.
1: No!
0: Gave yourself to him.
1: For your sake.
0: You didn't want him.
1: How can you say?
0: Because it could be true. How do I know it isn't? How will I ever know?
1: Oh, my God.
0: I can't believe this. But I just said I don't believe. But my mind is stained with a thought. My heart is shattered by it. You must die. My darling, you must.
1: If killing me, revenging yourself on me, will help you. Arno, put in the last stone. There is nothing left for me now. Nothing of me but my love for you. The last stone. Put it in place.
0: Yes. Yes.
1: I love you. I love you.
0: I love you. I will always love you.
2: His heart, his soul, smashed to bits, Arnold Montresor sends his wife to her death, walling her up on the first and uppermost level of the catacombs. Oscar Wilde, our old friend, said, "Each man kills the thing he loves." All my life, I've never been able to understand what he meant by that. Perhaps I do now, and perhaps you do too. Mystery Theater will return shortly with Act 2.

0: Murder will out, has been said. And yet, it's hard to see how the murder of Marguerite Montresor by her husband Arnold will ever be discovered. For he carefully walled her up on the top level of the catacombs beneath his vineyard. It's possible, indeed altogether likely, that had he been content with that, he would never have been found out. But a consuming passion to avenge himself on Fortunato Bellini has taken possession of him now. A passion that is to drive him into making one single, simple little mistake.
1: Come in, Isabella. Come in. What an unexpected pleasure. Sit down. Have a glass of wine. This Lacrim Christi is particularly good.
2: Thank you.
1: Well, now, why have you come to see me?
2: I'm not sure, but guilt, I suppose. Shame.
1: What do you mean?
2: The story's all over town that you and Margarita have split up, that she's left you. Is it true?
1: Not entirely. I've let people believe that because I don't care what they think, but you, I can tell the truth. I threw her out.
2: Yes, and you can tell me the truth because I'm responsible. I'm the one who came running to tell you about her being with my father.
1: Is that why you feel guilty? Ashamed?
2: If I had minded my own business, none of this would have happened. You and Margarita would still be happily together.
1: A false happiness built on unfaithfulness.
2: Perhaps. But I had no right to do what I did. It was just that I was so surprised, so shocked at finding her with my father together. I lost my head. I must apologize. Beg forgiveness.
1: I don't know where Margarita is, and I don't want to know. Have you told your father about finding him and Margarita together?
2: No. I wouldn't dare. I think he would kill me. And you must never tell him either.
1: Don't worry. I don't intend to. Oh, another glass?
2: Thank you, no. I'll go now.
1: Well, let me see you to the door. Carnival week begins tonight. I suppose you're looking forward to it.
2: You know better than that, Signor Montresor.
1: I know.
2: Everyone knows that I never go to the carnival.
1: Well, why not?
2: Come on now. You know, I can never find anyone to take me, that's why. There isn't a boy in town who'd want to be seen with anyone as plain and unattractive as me.
1: Plain? Unattractive? Oh. Well, you shock me. I've always thought of you as, anything but unattractive.
2: Oh, come on now.
1: Oh, I mean it. Well, don't misunderstand me. I mean, well, I'm almost old enough to be your father, and I wouldn't want you to think. Well, what I'm saying is, if you'd be willing to go to the carnival tonight with me...
2: You?
1: Yes, well, why not? I'm alone, you're alone. We could at least be alone together. Yes, and you'd have the fun of going to the carnival at last.
2: Oh, I don't know.
1: I do. I'll call for you at 10. I won't take no for an answer.
2: Oh, Signor Montres.
1: And another thing. Call me Arno. See you at 10?
2: Yes.
1: I'll be looking forward to it.
2: So will I. Arno.
1: Inspector Madero? The police?
3: Yes, senor.
1: What do you want with me?
3: A matter of routine, senor, nothing more. It's about your wife.
1: Yes? What about her?
3: It's come to our attention at headquarters that your wife is no longer living with you.
1: Correct.
3: Would you mind telling me why?
1: Well, we've separated.
3: For what reason? If you'd rather not tell...
1: No, I'm happy to tell. We simply couldn't get along anymore. We were incompatible. Constant quarreling. It became too much, so we decided to split up.
3: And she went elsewhere?
1: Yes.
3: Where?
1: I don't know.
3: You don't?
1: No, I don't. To tell you the truth, I don't care.
3: You have no idea where she might have gone? Back to her parents, perhaps? Relatives?
1: Well, her parents are dead. As for relatives, why are you asking all these questions?
3: There is some talk of murder.
1: Murder? Oh, no, you mean she's met with foul play, been murdered?
3: No. The talk about town is that... you know how gossip spreads, Signor. You murdered her.
1: I?
3: Yes. It is silly, of course.
1: That's ridiculous. Utterly and completely ridiculous. Well, now, if you'll excuse me, Inspector, I have much to do.
3: And the relatives...
1: The what?
3: Your wife. You said she has relatives.
1: Oh, yes. A sister in Rome and another in Florence.
3: I'd appreciate it if you'd give me their names and addresses.
1: Well, certainly. Only... Well, if you ask me, Inspector Madero, the police are making a mountain out of a molehill.
3: Routine. Nothing more.
1: Enjoying yourself, Isabella?
2: Oh, Arno, I am. You have no idea. Thank you for bringing me. It's so wonderful. There must be thousands and thousands of lights, all kinds of colors, and the music and the people in costume and... fireworks! Arno, the fireworks have started. Let's get closer.
1: Well, if we can, but pushing through this crowd is going to be... Hey, what... Come on, Chester, stop blocking my way.
4: Why, Arno, it's me, Fortunato.
2: Father, I didn't know you were dressing up as a court jester.
4: Yes. How are you, Arno?
1: Well enough, Fortunato, and you?
4: Well, fine, except I've been a little troubled, a little puzzled not hearing from you, especially after I gave you a 3 months extension on the loan.
1: Well, I've been very busy, Fortunato. Very busy. Harvest time, you know. I just haven't had a moment to myself.
4: Yes, but still and all... Well, never mind. This is a night for fun and pleasure, which reminds me, have you managed to find some 23 Amontillado for me?
1: Well, the truth is, Fortunato, that... Now, I don't want to get your hopes raised, but...
4: You have found some.
1: No, not yet, but I may. I say I may have located a barrel of it in Mantilla.
4: A whole cask? Oh, if that is only true.
1: My agent is checking. I'll let you know.
4: Well, as soon as you do, don't waste a minute. Well, see you later.
2: Look. Oh, Arno, look. At least 100 skyrockets all exploding at the same time.
1: It's at some size, isn't it?
5: It certainly is, Signor Montresor.
1: Who? Oh, Inspector Madero.
5: Well met, Signor. And isn't this Signorina Bellini with you?
1: Yes, Isabella, this is Inspector Madero of the police.
2: How do you do?
5: Enjoying the carnival, I hope.
2: Oh, yes.
5: Oh, Arno, by the way, she didn't go to her relatives.
1: What?
5: Your wife. She didn't go to her sister in Rome or Florence. We checked. They haven't seen her.
1: Oh, well, she must have gone elsewhere, then.
5: Of course. The question is, where? You have no idea, as you said, Signor.
1: No.
5: Yes. Well, I'll just have to keep looking till I find her.
2: Arno, take me home now. I shouldn't have come to your house in the first place.
1: Oh, just another glass of wine, Isabella.
2: No. I can't seem to get up from the chair. What's happened to me?
1: I've drugged you, that's what's happened.
2: Drugged me?
1: To make killing you, murdering you, easier.
2: Murder?
1: You stupid, ugly little fool. You really believed me when I said I found you not unattractive. That I'd be delighted to escort you to the carnival.
2: What? Arno, what are you saying?
1: I'm saying that I'm going to do the same with you that I did with Margarita. Wall you up in the catacombs below.
2: You killed her? Then walled her up?
1: Oh, no. No, she was alive when I did it. At least she was when I put the last stone in place. But she didn't last long after that, I'm sure. It couldn't have been more than an hour or so before she suffocated to death.
2: Suffocate? I've got to get out of here. I... can't move.
1: No, you can't, so you might as well stop trying. You haven't a chance, Isabella. Not a chance.
2: Why are you doing this to me?
1: Revenge. Revenge for what your father did to me. Revenge for what Margarita did to me. Revenge for what you did to me.
2: I?
1: You are right, you see. If you hadn't come running to me, falling over yourself to tell me what you'd seen, I'd never have known Margarita. My beloved Margarita. I'd never have known she'd been unfaithful. But you had to tell me. You and your wagging, gossiping tongue.
2: I didn't think.
1: I'd pick you up in my arms.
2: No.
1: And carry you down to the catacombs. To the second level below.
2: No.
1: And wall you up as I walled up Margarita.
2: Please.
1: Think what it will be like. As slowly one stone after another goes into place. A growing coffin lid for a stone coffin. Think of the agony that lies ahead when the last stone is placed and mortared in tight. Tight. And the air is cut off. And slowly, in agony and horror, you suffocate. Smother to death. Tell me now, little gossip. What have you to say to that? Nothing. I'm holding you in my arms. Looking into your eyes. Eyes filled with fright, with terror. And you have nothing to say. Oh, you must have something. Surely there's some word you can speak, some sound you can make. That's it again, again.
0: Consumed by revenge, Arnold Montresor bears the numbed body of Isabella away to the catacombs below as the terror in her heart pours from her throat. And if I am not mistaken, Fortunato Bellini will be next in line for Arnold's vengeance. We'll see when Mystery Theater returns shortly with Act 3.

0: Our theme, as I have said, is revenge. But in the cask of Amontillado, we are also dealing with the perfect crime. What more perfect place for concealing a body, concealing it for even centuries, than in the wall of a catacomb, an ancient burial ground beneath the earth, itself a house of bones, skulls, and skeletons. Arnold Montresor has done this with his unfaithful wife Margarita, and now with Isabella, daughter of Fortunato, who seduced Margarita. But, as with all perfect crimes, the criminal inevitably goes one step too far.
1: Worried, worried, sick, Arnold. What could have happened to Isabella after she left you?
2: Fortunato, my good friend, I wish I could tell you, though. Really, I do think you're worrying unnecessarily.
1: Now, what do you mean, unnecessarily? You say you brought her home last night at 12:30. That when I returned from the carnival at 3 this morning, she was not in the house. And here it is 2 in the afternoon the next day. Where is she?
2: You ask me, she may have met with some friends and stayed with them.
1: No, I don't think so. It isn't like her, not like her at all. I must go to the police. I should have gone to them before this.
2: Oh, wait. Wait a little while yet. She'll show up. And by the way, I think I may have a surprise for you tonight.
1: Hmm?
2: A pleasant surprise.
1: What do you mean?
2: You'll see.
1: The Amontillado. You have found me some Amontillado.
2: No, I didn't say that.
1: But that's what you mean. Where did you find it? How much of it?
2: Oh, no. You're running ahead of yourself and me. I said nothing about finding any Amontillado.
1: If you knew how much it means to me, the craving I have for that 1923 vintage.
2: I know. And believe me, when I tell you I've moved heaven and earth to find some for you.
1: And you have.
2: I didn't say that. And I'm not going to say another word until it... until I'm sure I have the surprise for you.
1: And when will that be?
2: Perhaps tonight. Perhaps tomorrow. Perhaps never. I'll send a message to you.
3: All right, keep moving. I want those grapes in before sundown.
4: Signor Montresor. A word with you?
2: Oh, Inspector, I'm very busy, as you can see.
4: Only a few minutes, no more.
2: Well, what?
4: Signor Bellini, you know him, I think.
2: Yes, we're very old friends.
4: He has reported his daughter missing, Isabella. You took her to the carnival last night, is that right?
2: Yes, that's right.
4: Why?
2: Why? I felt sorry for her. I began to learn what it's like to be lonely, and I've... just felt sorry for her. A girl her age should have some fun out of life. Lord knows there's little enough.
4: True. About your wife, would you have any news for me?
2: News?
4: Have you heard from her? A letter, a message of some kind?
2: Why, no, I...
4: Well, if you do, be sure to let me know.
2: I will. Now, I must get back to my work. All right, you there, bring up the next cart.
4: One thing more, signor.
2: Yes, what?
4: I understand that the vineyard is built on catacombs, early Christian catacombs beneath us here.
2: Well, yes, where my house stands over there used to be a monastery. Of course, that was centuries ago.
4: Interesting, very interesting. You know, I have never been inside a catacomb.
2: Oh, is that so?
3: No, not those baskets. Load those baskets.
4: Even when I was in Rome. I was wondering if you'd mind if I went down into yours.
2: Why, no, not at all. I'll take you down myself sometime.
1: Excuse me, signor. Excuse me. I'm wondering if you might have seen a girl. She's 18. Her name is Isabella Bellini, and it... excuse me, signorina. Excuse me. Do you happen to know Isabella...
2: Fortunato, I've been looking all over for you.
1: Oh, she hasn't come home. No one has seen her. Everyone I've asked is...
2: What are you talking about?
1: Isabella. Would I be out here on the second night of carnival if I hadn't...
2: Didn't you get my message?
1: Oh, what message?
2: I found her.
1: What?
2: I had to come into town late this afternoon to pick up the cask of Amontillado.
1: Amontillado? A cask of Amontillado?
2: Yes, that's the surprise. My agent at Montilla several weeks ago, he found a whole cask. No. 1923 vintage.
1: Oh.
2: Anyway, it arrived today, and when I came into town to get it, I ran into Isabella.
1: A cask, a whole cask.
2: I took her to my house. Dead on her feet from lack of sleep, and my house was the closest, so...
1: Then she's safe. Good, good. But the wine...
2: At my place, too, of course. Come on along. What a lucky night for you, my friend.
1: Yes.
2: You found your daughter and your favorite wine.
1: Good Lord, Arno. How far down into your infernal catacombs must we go?
2: To the third level. The lowest. This is the second. One more.
1: Why did you have to...
2: Careful. Parts of the walls have broken down. Take care not to trip on broken stones.
1: Here, now that I've turned my ankle, you tell me. Now, why did you have to bring the cask, a whole cask, down to the lowest level?
2: The dampness. Very damp. Dampest part of the catacombs. See, the walls here are sweating with condensation.
1: Yes, but why did you have to bring...
2: I'm afraid all you know about wine, Fortunato, is how to drink it. When a place is damp, it's cool. The damper, the cooler. And casks of wine must be stored in... Oh, here we are. Precede me, Arno.
1: Yeah.
2: Hold the torch high to give light ahead.
1: Of all places to store wine, bones, skulls, skeletons. More a grave than a wine cellar.
2: A grave?
1: Yeah.
2: Yes. The grave of people buried here centuries ago. And now...
1: Your skull!
2: Your grave, fool.
1: Yes.
2: So, you're coming to your senses, Fortunato. Good. Because I want you to feel. I want you to savor every moment of horror that lies before you.
1: My head. Arno. What's happened?
2: I knocked you out. Huh? I picked up a rock and knocked you out with it.
1: But why? What's this? My arms. My legs. I can't move them.
2: Because you're manacled to bolts in the wall.
1: What are you doing to me?
2: Walling you up, my friend. As I walled up Margarita, walled up Isabella, so you can die in agony of horror. Die of suffocation, as they did.
1: Arno, let me go. Release me, I beg you.
2: You can beg till your tongue rots in your mouth. It'll do you no good.
1: Anything. I'll do anything you wish. I'll give you anything you wish.
2: You're doing that already, giving me exactly what I wish. Revenge, Fortunato. Revenge! That's it, fool. Fight to free yourself while I put another stone in place. Think of what's to come when the last stone, this one, goes in place. Darkness. Blackness. The blackness of the grave. A grave made of walls covered with wet slime. A grave for the living. For you, as you die slowly. Slowly die of suffocation.
1: No!
2: The last stone. See, fool?
1: No!
2: See? Watch now as I put it in place. Watch. Eyes can't tear themselves from it, eh? Let me look into them, your eyes, and enjoy, relish, taste the hideous fear, the ghastly horror of your soul.
1: No,
2: into place it goes. Into place, master. Now!
1: No, look!
2: Inspector Montero, to what do I owe the pleasure of this visit?
4: Why, in a way, Señor Montresor... It's at your invitation.
2: I invited you?
4: Several weeks ago. You recall I mentioned that I'd never been down in the catacombs, and you said you would take me on a tour sometime.
2: Oh, that, yes. Well, I'm delighted to do so, but not today. I haven't the time. I'm
4: afraid the tour of the catacombs must be made today.
2: It's impossible, Inspector. I assure you, if I had the time to take you on a tour,
4: I'm sorry, I should have made myself clear. I'm talking about me taking you on a tour.
2: You taking me?
4: Why, yes. I've already seen them. Your overseer showed me around this morning, after I showed him the search warrant.
2: What are you trying to tell me?
4: That you're under arrest for the murder of Signor Fortunato Bellini, his daughter Isabella, and your wife, Margarita.
2: You're out of your mind.
4: No, but I think you were out of yours. I must congratulate you, Signor. You came close, very close, to committing the perfect crime. But you overlooked one single factor, one very small thing.
2: What?
4: We'll go down, and I'll show you.
5: No.
4: Yes.
5: Fortunato's body. Exposed to view. The wall torn down. How did you find him?
4: We didn't.
5: But who broke the wall down then?
4: No one. It collapsed of its own weight. You see, Signor, the one mistake you made, the one thing you forgot, was the dampness on this third level. The excessive moisture. The wetness.
5: The cement. The cement wouldn't dry. It didn't dry.
0: I'll be back shortly with a final thought. During our rehearsal of The Cask of Amontillado, a friend of mine visiting the studio said, "You know, Hi, this isn't the Poe story exactly as he wrote it." I agree, it wasn't, and explained that there's such a vast difference between story writing and playwriting that no adaptation can follow any story exactly. However, I also explained that our respect and admiration for Edgar Allan Poe impelled us to retain all of the story wherever possible, and above all, its chilling horror. Our cast included Richard Kiley, Francis Sternhagen, Leon Janney, Robert Maxwell, and Robert Dryden. Associate Director, Marlon Swing. This is Hyman Brown, Producer-Director, inviting you to return to our Mystery Theater for another adventure in the macabre. Until next time, then, pleasant dreams.

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0: Come in. Welcome. Welcome to Mystery Theater. I am Hyman Brown. I embroider the world on a loom. I decorate with dreams my tapestry. Here in a lonely room, I am master of earth and sea, of all the planets under me. The spinner of fancy, the weaver of dreams, man was born to do and dare. And if he cannot do and dare while awake, he will do and dare when he's asleep. In a million years from now, will it have mattered much?
1: And you believe that mumbo-jumbo fortune-teller nonsense?
2: It's coming true.
1: Oh, what's coming true?
2: Her predictions. She said we'd be in the ocean.
1: This is only New York Harbor.
2: It's still part of the ocean. Yeah, she said we'd be in a ship.
1: This is only a ferry boat.
2: But it's still a ship.
1: All right. She predicted fire. Where's the fire?
2: The fire, well...
1: Yeah, Malone! Malone, help me! Help me!
2: What is it? What is it?
1: I'm burning! I'm burning up!
0: Our mystery drama, Tobin's Palm, was adapted from an O. Henry classic, especially for the Mystery Theater, by Sam Dan, and stars Fred Gwynn. I'll be back shortly with Act One. Shakespeare wrote of star-crossed lovers. However, many of O. Henry's lovers only had their wires crossed. This was probably because neither the telephone or the telegraph existed during the lifetime of the Bard of Avon. But whatever it is that crosses young lovers, ancient, medieval, or modern, it's the stuff of storytelling. And meat and drink to a storyteller like O. Henry. And since this is a story that deals with fate, irreversible, impeccable fate, we shall ask the master himself to tell it.
3: It so happens I'm part of the story. I'm a character in it. But I don't enter till pretty close to the end. And when I do, I won't know anything that's happened up until the time of my entrance. Furthermore, I won't even use my right name, William Sidney Porter, or even my legitimate alias, O. Henry. For reasons of my very own, I shall call myself Mr. Maximus G. Friedenhausman. Now, you remember that name, Maximus G. Friedenhausman. Well, however, too much explanation is like too much yeast in the bread or too much water in the bourbon. Now, let's get on with the yarn. Our hero is a young fellow named Daniel Aloysius Tobin, as bright and handsome a lad as was ever produced by the land of the green. But as we encounter him tonight in a Manhattan watering place, his true color is blue.
2: Do my eyes deceive me, or is it Daniel Aloysius Tobin?
1: Oh, leave me, Malone. Leave me.
2: This is Daniel Tobin, this teary-eyed hulk, this sad, lugubrious...
1: Malone!
2: Can this be Daniel Tobin of the sweet voice, the light heart, the dancing smile?
1: I've lost her, Malone. Lost her.
2: Lost who?
1: Her. Is there more than one her? I've lost my own Katie Mahorner.
2: Katie Mahorner?
1: Katie Mahorner. My very own Colleen from County Sligo. What am I to do? I've lost her or she's lost me. Now, what am I to do?
2: Why, find another man.
1: Ah, no. Another like Katie.
2: It happens every day.
1: What happens every day?
2: The story.
1: What story?
2: What story have we been talking about? The story of Katie Mahorner.
1: Well, how could it happen every day? There's only one Katie Mahorner.
2: Why, there's 100,000 Katie Mahorners.
1: Now, how is that possible?
2: That's because she isn't always named Katie Mahorner. Sometimes she's called Bridget O'Sullivan, or Mary Fitzgerald, or Maeve McCoy, or Annie O'Connell.
1: What are you talking about?
2: Ireland.
1: Ireland? You're all intoxicated.
2: Katie Mahorner is Ireland.
1: I'll take you home.
2: Ask me why Katie Mahorner is Ireland.
1: Why is Katie Mahorner in Ireland?
2: Because, my boy, we've left her there.
1: Well, of course I've left her there.
2: Oh, we say to the Katie Mahorners, I shall go to America, where the streets are paved with gold, and there's not an English landlord to be seen, and I shall make my fortune. Then, Katie, my darling, I shall send for you. This is what you said to Katie Mahorner.
1: This is what I said to Katie Mahorner.
2: You and 100,000 other brave, bright lads as you took to the ships. But...
1: But what?
2: It is not to be.
1: What is not to be?
2: The reuniting of the Daniel Tobins and the Katie Mahorners. Soon she's forgotten.
1: I've never forgotten.
2: Tobin, my lad, it's human nature. Out of sight, out of mind. Off with the old love and on with the new.
1: I can never forget my Katie. And for your information, Katie left County Sligo 3 months ago.
2: And what, may I ask, did she use for money? You hardly being in the millionaire class with Mr. Andrew Carnegie.
1: She had $200 in her own savings and $100 from the sale of my own estate.
2: An estate, was it?
1: A fine little cottage in the Berkshire now.
2: And she left for America?
1: Well, I have a letter here from her mother stating the case.
2: And what does the letter say?
1: Well, I shall read it. Dear Daniel, my Katie has gone to America to become your bride. I had given her a piece of paper with your address in New York. But when I came home from seeing her off on the boat, I saw the paper still on the kitchen table. You know how forgetful Katie is. I hope she finds you.
2: So, Katie's come to this country to find you.
1: Yeah, but how? Where?
2: Her mother knew your address. She sent you the letter, so all Katie has to do is write home to her mother.
1: But you see, she may not be able to do that.
2: Not be able to write home to her mother? How is that possible?
1: Malone, my Katie is a pearl, a jewel, a treasure. But she has this flaw. Hmm? She can't remember.
2: She can't remember what?
1: Anything. A lovely girl, a diamond, Malone, but so forgetful. So it's possible she cannot write home to her mother because she's forgotten her mother's address.
2: To forget the address of one's own mother, it's awful.
1: Oh, listen, go away, Malone, and let me suffer in silence and peace.
2: Never say die, Tobin, my lad.
1: Die it is, Malone, because there is no living without her. How is she to find me in a city of 4 million people, 5,000 streets, 10,000 saloons? No, it's fate.
2: Of course, fate. But everything in life is fate. This glass of beer you're now lifting to your lips.
1: Shall I offer you, Malone?
2: What was this glass of beer once? The contents of that golden glass was once golden grass, grain, barley, hops that grew in a lush and beautiful field.
1: A green field in Ireland.
2: No, more like Kansas. But my point is...
1: Yes, what is your point?
2: A single flower, a single blade of grass, you follow? Growing up from the earth, the thick, rich, black earth of Kansas.
1: What is the point?
2: Reaching toward the sun, the warm and nourishing sun.
1: We have also reached the end of my patience.
2: Suddenly it's separated from its roots by a sharp, cold, cruel steel blade. It is carried away and bundled and crushed and macerated and boiled and steamed and cooled, and it becomes a few drops of the flowing liquid that is now in your glass.
1: And there is a moral to this little story?
2: A moral, no. A meaning, yes. It was the fate of this blade of grass to become a glass of beer for one Daniel Aloysius Tobin. Fate. That is what is known as fate. Now, ask me what this has to do with Katie Mahorner.
1: What has this to do
2: with... It is the fate of Katie Mahorner to become the bride of Daniel Tobin. Or it is not the fate. Is that true?
1: That's true, I suppose.
2: Now, ask me another question. Ask me if this can be ascertained.
1: Can this be ascertained?
2: Beyond the very shadow of a doubt. Come with me.
1: Where?
2: To Coney Island.
1: Why?
2: So that you may learn your fate.
1: My lord, what are we doing in this place?
2: Fate. We shall beard the devil in her den. What does the sign say?
1: Madame Zozo, the Egyptian palmist. What's a palmist?
2: One that reads palms.
1: Why would anyone want to read a palm?
2: Because your fate is written there.
1: What is this nonsense?
2: If you look at the palm of your hand, you'll see lines.
1: And?
2: These lines determine your fate. Do you or do you not wish to know if ever you shall gaze on the beautiful face of Katie Mahorner? Come. Madam Zozo.
4: Approach.
2: I should like to introduce my friend here, Daniel Tobin. He wishes to know his fate.
4: Short term or long time? Short term's 10 cents. Long time is a quarter.
1: Ask her if she has an intermediate rate.
2: I'll treat Tobin. Here, Madam Zozo, 25 cents. Now, you give us the first class Deluxe Blue Plate Special.
4: Your hand, please. Oh, this is simply fantastic. This is a hand to conjure with.
1: Yeah, and it does pretty good swinging a pick, too.
4: The lines. Oh, the lines. Here we have the line of Venus. It shows you're in love. But it is crossed with a line of Alter Fercaris.
1: The witch?
4: Trouble. With your sweetheart.
2: See, it's Katie Mahorner she refers to.
4: I see trouble and sorrow and tribulation over one you cannot forget. I see the lines of designation point to...
1: Point to what?
4: The letters of the... Two of the letters of her name, the name... The letters K and M.
2: Daniel Aloysius Tobin, did you hear that?
1: Well?
4: Well? What? How much more do you want for a quarter?
2: She's like the gas meter. You have to keep feeding her silver quarters.
1: All right, yeah, give me another 25 cents worth. Will I find her?
4: Will you find her?
1: I've invested 50 cents so far.
4: Oh, well, I see your hand. It's alive.
1: Well, I should hope so.
4: Don't interrupt. Your hand is seething with sights, with lines and colors and pictures. I see a ship, an ocean. I see fire. You will meet a fat man, a blonde woman.
1: But will I meet...
4: The blonde woman will bring you misfortune.
2: They generally do.
4: You will meet...

0: Stone. White horses. A red-haired woman and a bald-headed man. They are also bad luck.
1: But, Katie, what of Katie Mahorner? What use are all these blonde-haired, red-haired, and bald-headed people to me? Do you see my own Katie Mahorner?
0: The pictures fade. All I can see is a man.
1: A man?
0: A man who brings you good fortune.
1: Well, he'll be the first of his kind, then, in all the world. How will I know this man?
0: You know him by his crooked nose.
1: Does this man have a name?
0: His name... Oh, no. It seems to be somewhere in that name is the letter O.
1: The letter O. 50 million names have the letter O. Is this the best you can do, Madame Zauza?
0: Madame Zozo. Haven't given you his name, at least I have given you his crooked nose.
1: And he will bring me luck.
0: He will bring you great good fortune.
1: And you do not see Katie Mahorner in the lines of my hand?
0: The last picture I see is the man with the crooked nose.
2: Ain't it remarkable? Oh, ocean, fire, a ship, a fat man, a blonde woman, a man with a silver ornament, a man dressed in black with a hammer, white horses, a steel, stone, a red-haired woman, a bald-headed man, and the fellow with a crooked nose.
0: And all for 50 cents.
1: But where's my Katie Mahorner?
0: Well, you can't have everything.
1: Come, Malone. It's time we left this unfortunate city of Brooklyn and returned to civilization.
2: Tobin, my lad. See, the prophecy is coming true.
1: What's coming true, Malone?
2: She said it. Madame Zozo predicted it. She said you would see the ocean.
1: But this isn't the ocean.
2: No. What is it, then?
1: It's the body of water that separates Coney Island from Manhattan.
2: It's the ocean. The Atlantic Ocean. The selfsame ocean that washes the shores of the County Sligo on the Emerald Isle. And this is a ship, just as she said.
1: This isn't a ship.
2: No. What is it, then?
1: A ferry boat. Any fool knows that. The ferry boat between Coney Island and the west side of Manhattan.
2: Doesn't it have motors? Doesn't it have cabins? Doesn't it have this deck we're standing on? Doesn't it have a wheelhouse with a captain? Doesn't it have...
1: Well, doesn't it have what? What are you staring at, Malone?
2: Doesn't it have a fat man and a blonde woman?
1: Where?
2: Standing right there at the railing.
1: That the world is filled with fat men and beautiful blonde women.
2: But Madame Zozo...
1: Madame Zozo said there would be fire. Where's the fire?
2: Tobin! What?
1: I'm burning up! Help me! I'm burning up!
3: You were there. You heard the predictions. The ship, the ocean, the blonde woman, the fat man, the fire. And just like that... Here they are. The future. Is the future spelled out for all to read in Daniel Tobin's palm? Well, I can predict what's going to happen in the next few minutes. Then I shall be back here with Act 2.

0: forgetful Katie Mahoner, the love of Daniel Tobin. Katie sold Tobin's cottage back home in County Sligo to raise money for a steamship ticket to join Tobin in New York. But she's forgotten where he lives. Will fate conspire to keep them apart or reunite them? Right now, Tobin is having troubles of his own.
1: My ear, it's burning.
2: Tobin, it was an accident.
1: This fat man stuck his lighted cigar into my ear.
3: That's a lie.
1: A lie, is it? Look at my ear. It's half burned off.
3: Why couldn't you look where you're going, you ruffian?
1: Malone, this fat one is about to swim back to Manhattan.
2: No, Tobin, it wasn't his fault. It's fate. Didn't Madame Zozo predict a fat man, a blonde woman, a fire? Sir, I wish to apologize for my friend. He ran into your cigar.
1: I did no such thing. He deliberately stuck it in my ear.
2: Oh, whatever. It was meant to be. It was ordained by fate. You owe him thanks. Go ahead. Thank the man.
1: For what?
2: Don't you understand?

0: for being part of the chain of misfortune.
1: I owe thanks for misfortune?
0: You do.
1: For half burning off my ear?
0: Now, this gentleman meant no harm, Tobin. He's but an instrument of fate. Apologize.
1: All right, sir. I offer you my apology. I apologize for running heedless into you and destroying your fine 5-cent cigar. My name is Daniel Aloysius Tobin, and any time you need anybody's ear to put out a cigar, I'm at your service.
2: Sir, your handsome apology puts me to shame. My name is Parridge, Ebenezer Parridge, and I must make a confession. You did not run into me.
1: I did not.
2: What I did was deliberate.
1: Do you mean you stuck your cigar in my ear on purpose?
2: The truth. The truth, always, at all costs. Yes, I did.
1: But why?
2: Well, I was mad with jealousy. This young lady here, Miss Marcella Garlick, is my fiancée. And I thought you were flirting with her.
1: Me? Flirt?
2: I realize now I was hasty.
1: I'm an engaged man. Katie Mahorner has my entire heart.
2: When she's at my side, I feel as if I am a tiger.
1: Katie, where is she now?
2: The very idea that someone is lusting after my own true Marcella turns me into a raging killer.
1: Katie.
2: Who is Katie?
1: My intended. And because of Katie, I can see the face of no other woman.
2: You are fortunate, like myself, to be in love. And that is why you were not flirting with my Marcella?
1: I believe you have described the situation.
2: Now, Mr. Tobin, tell me this. If you were not engaged to marry Miss Katie Mahorner, would you then flirt with Miss Garlick?
1: The answer is no.
2: No? Did I hear you say no?
1: You did.
2: May I ask why?
1: Because, with all due respect, Miss Garlick does not appeal to me.
2: She does not? Again, may I inquire the reason?
1: Well, I do not feel that way inclined toward Miss Garlick.
2: Miss Marcella Garlick is not good enough for you? Then, Marcella, did you hear what this oaf said of you?
1: Now, I didn't say she wasn't good enough.
2: But you wouldn't flirt with her. Why not? Are there other women on this boat you would flirt with?
1: There may be.
2: But not Miss Garlick. Put up your hands.
1: What?
2: I said put up your hands.
1: You'd fight me because I would not flirt with your intended?
2: To the death.
1: Malone, let us leave this fat maniac.
2: I knew you were a coward the moment I laid eyes on you.
0: Tobin, don't hit him.
1: Yeah, but the man called me a coward.
0: Gentlemen, this hardly calls for bloodshed. What would satisfy your honor, Mr. Parridge?
2: Let him say he'd flirt with Miss Garlick.
0: Certainly a most delightful way to keep the peace. Tobin, say you'll be willing to flirt with Mr. Parridge's fiancée. Well, go ahead.
1: No.
2: No?
0: No.
2: And why not, may I ask?
1: Because I don't know what she looks like.
0: Man, you can see her. She's standing right there in plain view.
1: I still don't know what she looks like. What color's her hair?
0: Her hair's blonde. Anyone can see that.
1: The blonde comes from a bottle of peroxide.
2: Sir, how dare
1: now,
2: you!
1: Now, what's her face like underneath all that powder and paint? So what I say to you, Mr. Parridge, is if you want me to flirt with your fiancée, first you've got to strip her down and scrape her off and let us discover who she is.
2: That shall be your last insult.
0: Look out, Tobin.
1: You will you? You're right. I've been waiting for this.
2: Tobin, don't.
1: You're out.
2: Tobin, don't yes. Throw him overboard.
1: Help!
2: Tobin, you maniac, you. Where are you going?
1: I'm going in there after him.
2: You fool, you can't swim. Somebody else will save him. Come on.
1: Where?
2: Where do you think? Down in the saloon deck, the other side of the boat. Let's get lost in the crowd. You can get 30 days for assault, man.
1: Yeah, but he assaulted me.
2: You threw him in the water. Come on, don't ask questions. There's a policeman coming this way.
1: All right, come on. I know where to hide.
2: It's no use, Tobin.
1: Down these stairs. I know the head stoker on this ferry. He'll hide me in the engine room.
3: You there!
1: Whoops.
3: Stand still in the name of the law.
4: Oh,
0: you can't escape.
1: Well, have you lost your senses? I'm to be arrested.
0: Even so, you must stand right here.
1: I'll do no such thing.
0: You must. I won't let you escape.
1: John Malone, my best friend, are you selling me out?
0: Hold on.
1: There's no time. That policeman's almost here.
0: I can't let you.
1: Let go of me, Malone.
0: The policeman. Look at the policeman. Remember what Madame Zozo said. You will meet a man with a silver ornament. She meant a policeman. See, his silver badge.
1: Malone, if I go to prison, I'll never forgive you.
0: What have I got to do with it? It's written in your palm.
3: You there! You're under arrest!
1: Now, officer, I was standing peaceful at the rail with my friends.
4: Ah, that's what they are saying.
0: Don't fight it, Tobin, my lad. See the badge. What a beautiful silver ornament. Oh, how wonderful fate is working for you tonight. How marvelous.
1: Is that a fact? I get my ear half burned off.
0: Oh, it's not that bad.
1: I'm placed under arrest like a common criminal.
0: You'll be vindicated in the end, you'll see.
1: Officer, I'm telling the truth. It was self-defense.
3: Don't tell it to me. Tell it to the judge. Sit here and wait till your case is called.
1: Well, what will happen to me?
3: You won't be hanged, at least. I don't think so.
0: Whatever happens, Tobin, my lad, happens because of fate.
1: Fate?
0: Yes, fate makes all the decisions, and it's fate that leads you towards Katie Mahorner.
1: Is that the truth now?
0: Or away from Katie Mahorner.
1: Oh, you've always been a great comfort to me, Malone.
5: 30 days. Next case.
3: It's him.
1: It's who?
3: Judge Murphy. 30 days, next case.
1: Well, what about Judge Murphy?
3: All I can tell you is you're going to get 30 days.
1: 30 days? But I...
3: That's what he gives everybody. Doesn't matter what you did. You played innocent or guilty when it's all over. He says...
5: 30 days. Next case.
1: 30 days? How can I go to jail for 30 days?
0: The prophecy, the prediction, it's all coming true. Madame Zozo said there would be a man dressed in black. That's the judge in his robes with a hammer. See? It's his gavel.
1: Oh, we should never have gone to that crazy Madame Zozo.
0: It would have all come out the same way. This is your fate. How can you fight it? Cheer up, Tobin, my lad. I'm with you. I'm with you all the way.
5: 30 days. Next case.
3: That's you.
5: What's the charge, officer?
4: Assault, Your Honor. He threw a man off the Coney Island ferry boat.
5: What's your name?
1: Daniel Aloysius Tobin.
5: How do you plead?
1: Well, Your Honor, guilty.
5: 30 days. Next case.
1: But, Your Honor, I wasn't exactly guilty.
5: Then do you wish to plead innocent?
1: Yes, sir.
5: Very well. 30 days.
1: But, Your Honor, I have an explanation.
5: No. What do you want to bother with that for?
1: Isn't every American citizen entitled to habeas corpus or rigor mortis?
5: I'll take it under advisement.
1: What I did was for the man's own benefit.
5: Is this going to be a long explanation?
1: No, Your Honor.
5: It's most unfair of you, Mr. Tobin. Look at the line of people waiting to be sentenced. I mean, waiting for justice. We have to keep moving. Now, did you or did you not throw a man into the water from the Coney Island ferry boat?
1: Yes, sir. But I had a good reason.
5: What was it?
1: To cool him off.
5: Which is exactly what we propose to do for you. Place you in a nice cool cell. 30 days. Next case.
0: Well, Tobin, my lad.
1: Keep away from me. Keep away.
0: Is that how you talk to your best pal after I come all the way uptown to visit?
1: If it wasn't for you, I wouldn't be in here.
0: Don't blame me. It's fate. Besides, you'll be out in 2 more weeks.
1: 2 more weeks? I won't live that long.
0: No, 2 weeks. What's 2 weeks?
1: 2 weeks in Hades, Malone. That's what I faced.
0: It can't be as bad as that.
1: Do you know where they put me, Malone? In the laundry. The steam laundry.
0: Oh, the steam laundry. Why, that's marvelous.
1: Oh, leave me, Malone. Leave me.
0: But don't you understand?
1: It's bad enough I got 30 days in the steam laundry for assault. But if you say another word, I'll get the rope for murder.
0: Don't you know what it means? Madame Zozo's prophecy is absolutely accurate. And it's on schedule. Everything she has predicted has come true in every detail. The ocean, the boat, the fat man, the blonde woman figure, the man with the silver ornament, the man dressed in black with the hammer, and now steel, stone, which is the prison, and steam, the laundry. It's happening, Tobin. It's happening.
1: What's happening?
0: Fate.
1: Fate should have to work in a steam laundry.
0: And now what's left? The red-haired girl.
1: But Katie Mahorna does not have red hair.
0: The red-haired girl, the bald-headed man, the white horses, and the man with the crooked nose. I tell you, Tobin, I can hardly wait.
6: He'll have to wait, and so will we, for a few minutes anyhow, till we return with Act 3, which is where fate comes final for everyone. Will Tobin be reunited with his beautiful but somewhat forgetful Katie Mahoner? When? Well, don't place me in such a compromising position. You know I can't give away any secrets. Mystery Theater will be back shortly.

0: I could not love thee half as much, did I not love honor more. Yes, some of the most beautiful love poetry in the world has been written in prison. Daniel Aloysius Tobin, who is madly in love with Katie Mahoner, is also in prison, but he's not writing poetry. He's sweating away his sentence in the steam laundry. Well, as you know, all things come to an end, even Tobin's 30-day sentence. And on the day of blessed release, he is met at the gate by his faithful friend Malone.
1: Tobin, my good lad.
2: You keep a safe distance away from me, Malone, or I shall not be responsible for my actions.
1: Is this the way you talk to your best friend?
2: What a sad, pathetic creature I am to have the likes of you for a friend.
1: Come, Tobin, I'll buy you a drink.
2: No, I want nothing from you. You shall introduce me to no further mischief.
1: Aye, you're holding me responsible.
2: Well, if it hadn't been for you, I would never have had my ear half burned away.
1: An exaggeration.
2: I served 30 days in the workhouse. Is that an exaggeration, too?
1: Tobin, it's fate. Your fate is written in the palm of your hand. And now we must look for the red-haired girl.
2: Which red-haired girl?
1: The one Madame Zozo said we would meet. Remember? The horses. The red-haired girl. The bald-headed man.
2: No, I don't want to meet anyone else.
1: But these are all the people who will lead you to Katie Mahoner.
2: No. If fate decrees that I'm to meet Katie Mahoner, then I shall meet her without white horses and red-haired girls and bald-headed men.
1: And men with crooked noses, don't forget.
2: No. Now let me be, Malone. I shall go my own way to my own small room, and there I shall sit and wait.
1: But you cannot avoid the rest of those people. They are already in your palm.
2: Well, they will have to do the best they can without me.
1: And Katie Mahoner.
2: What will be...
1: But?
2: No. I'm going home. My mind's made up. Come in. Oh, it's only you.
1: Yes, it's only me. Only your best friend. Only a person who stays awake all night and plans all day for you. Tobin, listen to me.
2: Darnall, never again.
1: But you must. Look at your palm, Tobin. It's there. Every secret of your future is there.
2: Then let it stay there.
1: The game, Tobin, the game must be played out to the end.
2: Who says so?
1: Fate.
2: Fate again.
1: Not again, but still. Tobin, you're standing still, and your fate is standing still.
2: It's of little matter to me.
1: But don't you see, fate is being delayed, like a train being held in the station because the track is not clear. You must carry out the design of fate. You must have this encounter with the white horse, the red-haired girl, and the bald-headed man.
2: All I want is my Katie Mahoner.
1: But Katie is on the train.
2: What train?
1: The train of fate that is being held up in the station, and you're holding it up.
2: Every time I listen to you...
1: But it isn't me. It's all in the palm of your hand. Come. We can't keep Katie Mahoner waiting on that train.
2: But we don't even know if she's on that train.
1: Then, what have we got to lose?
2: We?
1: I'm with you, Tobin. I'm with you all the way.
2: Oh, yes, the way you were with me for 30 days in the steam laundry.
1: Tobin, she's waiting. Katie Mahoner is waiting.
2: Well, I must say, the streets are filled with horses, red-haired women, and bald-headed men.
1: Yes, Tobin, my lad, but not in combination.
2: Malone, why can't you leave me in peace?
1: Because there is no peace for you until you find Katie Mahoner.
2: There's no peace for me till I'm rid of you.
1: Tobin, look. There, across the street.
2: Well?
1: Sitting in that carriage, a girl. A beautiful girl with red hair. Oh, Tobin, can you mistake that flaming red hair? And the horses, white horses, two white horses. Now where's the bald-headed man?
2: A man. A tall man is headed for the carriage.
1: Is he bald?
2: I don't know. He's wearing a hat.
1: If he's bald, these are our people.
2: Wait a minute. Wait, he's stopping to chat with a lady on the sidewalk.
1: He takes off his hat. Tobin. He's bald.
2: Not a hair on his head. What's supposed to happen now?
1: Wait, Tobin, for a sign. It was foretold. The white horses, the red-haired girl, the bald-headed man, they will lead you to a man with a crooked nose, who in turn will take you to Katie Mahoner.
2: I don't believe a word
1: of
2: it.
1: Wait.
2: For what?
1: Tobin, look. Look, look, the horses, they've gone mad.
2: They're going to bolt.
1: Tobin, you madman, where are you going?
2: Easy there. Whoa. Easy. Whoa there, fellas. Everything's going to be just fine. Whoa. That's it. Easy there.
0: So how can I and my daughter ever thank you? Oh, this brave man. My goodness, she's fainted. My name is Colonel Fenris. You must come home with me.
2: Well, sir, we
0: must discuss a suitable reward. You've saved her life.
2: Well, anyone could have done it.
0: Yes, but you were the one who did.
2: Well, I was glad to have been of help.
0: Where are you going? Come back here, sir. Stop that man.
3: Hey,
0: somebody stop that man.
1: Tobin, you fool. Tobin, come back here. Wait here, Colonel. I'll get him for you. Tobin, well, I must say, what is the meaning of that?
2: Fate.
1: Fate, of course it was fate. Do you know who that was?
2: Colonel Fenris, the millionaire.
1: And you ran away from him after you saved his daughter's life.
2: I had to run away from him.
1: You had to run away from a millionaire, a grateful millionaire. Why?
2: Because then I would have lost Katie Mahorner forever.
1: What does Katie Mahorner have to do with it?
2: He wished to reward me, didn't he? And what would the reward have been? Letitia?
1: Letitia?
2: His daughter, Letitia. You mean she wouldn't have fallen in love with the strong, brave, handsome lad who saved her life?
1: It does happen. And as long as you cannot be sure you will ever find Katie Mahorner, why, a bird in the hat.
2: That's why I ran from there. I was beginning to have the same thoughts myself.
1: It might not be so bad. The girl is beautiful, rich.
2: Not another word, do you hear? I will not be untrue to Katie Mahorner for all the money in the world.
1: All right. Spend the rest of your life looking for her. And one day, when you're bent and withered and old, you'll run into... Tobin.
2: What is it now?
1: That man standing on the corner.
2: Well, what about him? A tall man, decently dressed.
1: The nose on him, Tobin. The proboscis. It's crooked.
2: Right, yes, that I admit. It makes two twists from bridge to end like the wiggle of a snake.
1: He's the one Madame Zozo told about.
2: Well, that he may well be, but I'll have no part of him.
1: But Tobin, he's the end of the bad luck.
2: There is no end to bad luck. I'll never find my Katie.
1: Tobin, it must be played out to the end. Otherwise, you'll never know.
2: All right. But this is the last of it. Well, good evening to you, sir.
4: Good evening.
2: Might I inquire as to your name?
4: My name. It's Maximus G. Friedenhausman.
2: Well, that's a good size. Do you spell it with an O anywhere down the length and breadth of it?
4: No.
2: Do you see him alone? He's not our man.
1: Sir, you are in the presence of myself, John Malone, and my young friend, Daniel Tobin.
4: I appreciate the honor. And now, since I cannot conceive that you would hold a spelling bee on a street corner at midnight, would you name some reasonable excuse for being at large?
2: Well, she said we would meet you.
4: Who?
2: The Egyptian palmist.
4: And now you found me.
2: Well, my good luck is supposed to begin.
4: And what is supposed to happen?
2: Well, I will find her.
4: Well, who is she?
2: My fiancée from the old country.
4: Have you misplaced her somewhere?
2: The fact is, sir, she's misplaced herself.
4: Tell me more about her.
2: Well, there's nothing to tell, and I can't waste any more of my time standing on a street corner with a gentleman as homely as yourself.
4: But I must know about it.
2: And what affair is it of yours?
4: My walk in life is the literary. I wander about in the night seeking idiosyncrasies on the earth and the truth in heaven. And it's my hope to write a book to reconcile it all.
2: And you'll put me in the book?
4: No, not yet. The covers couldn't hold you.
2: The old Simalone, the fortune teller, has betrayed us. He has the crooked nose, but what else can he offer?
4: Hospitality, gentlemen?
3: hospitality. The saloons are about to close.
4: Well, why not come to my place? It's just down the street.
3: Well, no, thank you.
5: Tobin, can we reject this gentleman's kind offer? A free meal? Is this the good fortune that was predicted?
3: I tell you, the axe will fall.
5: What axe?
3: Very well. I've been burned, suffocated, and almost trampled to death. What could happen to me now?
4: I see by the signs that my wife is retired, but the maid is up. So what do you gentlemen say to some fine cold fowl, a bottle or two of ale, some cheese? Well, I'll tell the girl to prepare it. Excuse me.
3: These fellas who write, all they want to do is turn you inside out for their purposes.
5: He seems pleasant enough.
3: You want a book to come out exposing your innermost secrets? Not I. He won't get anything from me. And don't you say a word about Katie Mahoney, do you hear? I won't have her indecently exposed in some cheap book.
5: But it may not be a cheap book. And besides, if she read it, she'd know you were looking for her. Hold on. Maybe this is how you find her. He writes the story.
3: You hold on. If you so much as mention the name Katie Mahoney, I'll...
5: Let go of my throat, Tobin.
3: You promise?
5: I promise.
4: Well, gentlemen, I hope you enjoyed our little repast.
3: Well, yes, thank you. And now I think we'd better leave.
4: So soon.
3: Well, thank you for your hospitality. Malone?
4: You say you're looking for your fiancé?
3: Did I say that?
4: Yeah, when we met on the street. I'm sure it must be an interesting story.
3: No, it's the kind of story you hear every day.
4: Ah, those are the most interesting.
3: Malone, we're leaving.
4: Well, can't I offer you something else? A cup of coffee, maybe?
5: Hey, you must forgive him, sir. He's been out of sorts ever since that fiancée of his has been misplaced.
4: I would like to hear that story.
3: Well, you won't. Are you coming, Malone?
4: Are you sure you can't be persuaded to have a cup of coffee?
5: No, we'd better leave him be. When he gets into this kind of mood, there's no doing anything with him.
4: Very well. I'm sorry.
3: Good fortune, she said. You'll meet a crooked-nosed man who'll bring you good fortune. Is this the good fortune? A cold chicken, a bottle of ale, a chunk of cheese?
4: And a cup of coffee.
3: I say, thank you, sir, and good night.
5: Tobin, smell that coffee.
4: His best cup of coffee in New York.
3: Well, enjoy it without me.
4: Everyone marvels at how she makes it. After all, she's just a green girl just landed here 3 months ago. Oh, there you are, Katie Mahoney. Set it down.
3: Katie.
6: Why, I've been looking all over for you.
3: Katie, it's me.
6: I know. My fiancé and my own true love.
3: Katie, I live not 3 blocks from here. So many people know me. Couldn't you have asked for me?
6: I did. I asked everybody, but it was no good.
3: Why?
6: Because I'd forgotten your name.
0: I'll be back shortly with a final thought. Where is our fate written? It depends on who you listen to. Some say it's written in the stars. Some say it's written in the book of the gods. And some say, as we have just heard, that it's written in the palm of our hands. Of course, there are those who say it isn't written at all by anyone, anywhere. But one thing you know is definitely written, and that's the mysteries you may enjoy here. Our cast included Fred Gwynne, Robert Dryden, Jack Grimes, Marion Seldes, and Gilbert Mack. Associate Director, Marlon Swing. 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Until next time, then, pleasant dreams.

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13: Come in. Welcome. Welcome to Mystery Theater. I am Hyman Brown. If it works, it's obsolete. So says Marshall McLuhan. Alas, he must be speaking of other endeavors than crime. For in crime, if it works, it's up to the law to find a way to stop it as quickly as possible. But the clever criminal resists detection with every means at his disposal, fair or foul. And that puts the law at a distinct disadvantage. One must rely on clues. But what if the criminal has invented a new method of crime? One in which what is obsolete is the evidence.
14: Sheriff, what brings you out here again?
15: There's been another murder, Professor.
14: Another? Like the first one?
15: Yep.
14: But that's two murders in 2 days. Isn't there anything you can do?
15: No. We've got the bodies. We have the murder weapons. We can even construct a reasonable theory why the murders were committed. But the thing is, I got a feeling none of this is going to lead us to the murderer.
13: Our mystery drama, The Dominant Personality, was written especially for the Mystery Theater by Percy Grainger and stars Roberta Maxwell. I'll be back shortly with Act One.

0: Imagine a rural area in the northern United States, an area so remote the only roads are old logging trails, an area of glacial lakes, dark forests, where the population is so sparse every house is an isolated outpost. In the summer, the tourists come to boat and fish, but with the fall, they return to the city, and those few who remain, the natives, settle back into solitude. Such existence breeds persons of marked character, capable of coping with any situation, that is, with almost any situation.
1: Rod? Hey, Rod! Rod, you home? Oh, his car's in the back. He must be... Rod, where the heck are you?
2: Yes?
1: Oh, excuse me, ma'am. I was looking for Rod Talbert.
2: My name's Olivia.
1: Oh, I'm Murdoch Ross. I'm the county sheriff in these parts. I just dropped by to check on Rod's cabin since he's been gone.
2: Would you like to come in?
1: Well, is Rod here?
2: He went for a walk. He'll be back soon.
1: Oh, thank you.
2: I was just trying to get a fire going in the fireplace. I'm not very good at it.
1: Well, you don't have enough kindling. And those logs, that's hardwood. You ought to use something like birch or popple.
2: Thank you. I guess it'll take me a while to learn everything. I'm going to have to know.
1: Say, excuse me for asking, but are you a friend of Rod's?
2: I'm his wife.
1: His wife? I never knew Rod was married.
2: He wasn't. We were married yesterday.
1: Where?
2: Down in the city.
1: Well, that's something. All these years, Rod's had a girlfriend and never said a word. Of course, he's not the kind to share confidence.
2: No, we only met 2 weeks ago.
1: What? 2 weeks?
2: Well, I guess it does seem a little strange, but we were attracted to each other right off. It just seemed the natural thing. There. Is the fire better now?
1: Oh, yeah. You want me to light it?
2: No, I want to do things for myself. I've lived all my life in the city. Everything's so safe and predictable there.
1: Sure is funny.
2: What is?
1: Oh, Rod getting married. I don't know anyone who's more of a loner than him. You know what we call him? The Great Gatsby of the North Woods. No one knows where he's from or why he came to live up here.
2: How long has he lived here?
1: It's nearly 7 years now. Strange fellow. But of course he must have told you a few things about himself.
2: No. I fell in love with his eyes.
1: His eyes?
2: Yeah. Sounds silly, I guess, but it's true. I was working as a waitress. Not much future in that. I'm 100 people a day sitting at that counter. Then Rod came in. Other men had looked at me that way, but with Rod it was different. He didn't say much at first, but he kept coming back. He never stopped looking at me. Then he started telling me about this cabin and the lake and the woods. It all sounded so beautiful.
1: I never would have figured when he disappeared like that 3 weeks ago, he'd gone to town to get himself a wife. Say, you got that fire going pretty good now. Listen, I don't want to stick around here on your honeymoon. You tell Rod I'll be by to see him tomorrow.
2: Is something the matter?
1: Well...
2: What is it?
1: I'm afraid Rod's got a problem with some of the folks around here.
2: Really? But we're so isolated here. There's not another house within a mile.
1: Yeah, well, like I say, Rod's a real loner. He just don't seem to like other people. He's got a habit of running trespassers off his land at gunpoint.
2: Rod does that?
1: Yeah. One neighbor in particular, a fellow named Shep Taylor, kept a dog. Rod claimed he could hear the barking through the woods. He was always making threats. And then about a month ago, just before Rod disappeared, someone poisoned the dog.
2: And it died?
1: Yep. Anyhow, now Taylor's gone out and bought himself a new dog, and, well, I don't want any more trouble.
2: Maybe now that we're married, all that will change.
1: Yeah, maybe.
2: Let me pay visits to the neighbors. When there's so few people around, it's silly not to get along.
1: Well, there's Shep Taylor and a widow named Mrs. Booker. She's kind of a hermit herself. And then down the road in the other direction is Leo Hertel. He's from the city, too. He was a professor of psychology at the university until he decided to drop out of society and come up here.
2: He sounds interesting.
1: Yeah, he's got a whole cabin full of books. Well, it's going to be a cool evening. You ought to sleep good up here.
2: I'll walk you to your car. It's nearly dark. I wonder where Rod is.
1: Well, he didn't say where he was going.
2: He said he needed to go into the woods for a while.
1: Hey, you're not afraid of being left alone, are you?
2: Oh, no. This is an adventure. Oh! Oh! What's that?
1: Oh, that's a loon. You'll hear them a lot up here.
2: What a lonely sound.
1: Now, good night, Mrs. Talbert.
2: Good night, Sheriff.
3: What did he want?
2: Rod!
3: What was Murdoch doing here?
2: Well, he came by to check on the cabin. You should have seen his face when I answered the door.
3: Why was he checking the cabin?
2: Well, to make sure everything was all right, I guess. He seems like a very nice man.
3: He's okay.
2: I'm glad you're back. Where did you go?
3: Just walking through the woods down by the lake.
2: You love it out here, don't you?
3: Yeah.
2: I think it's even more beautiful than you described. Look at the autumn colors. And not another house in sight. Oh, what's that?
3: Damn.
2: Rod, what's the matter?
3: That sounded like it came from Taylor's place.
2: Rod, the sheriff said Mr. Taylor had a dog that was poisoned.
3: So I heard.
2: He said he's bought another. But it's not so bad. You can barely hear it.
3: Let's go inside and make some supper. And then get some sleep.

0: Rod? Good morning.
1: Good morning. How'd you sleep?
0: Oh, I don't know. I feel tired.
1: Here, splash some water in your face.
0: Oh, it's cold. Oh, I don't know why I don't feel more rested. The sheriff said the cool air here knocks one right out.
1: Maybe it just takes getting used to.
2: Hello?
0: Oh, who's that?
1: Leo Hertel. He's an old professor who moved up here a few months ago.
0: Oh, yes, the sheriff told me about him.
2: Morning, Rod.
1: Hello, Leo.
2: Is this your new bride?
0: News travels fast.
2: Well, not really. Murdoch stopped in to see me last night on his way back to town.
0: My name's Olivia.
2: I am pleased to meet you.
1: You had breakfast yet, Leo?
2: I know.
1: Would you like to join us?
2: Now that I've had my morning constitutional, I'd be delighted. Oh? Who's this?
0: It looks like the sheriff again.
2: Oh, this is becoming quite the gathering place. Getting married certainly brings changes, eh, Rod?
1: What could the sheriff be doing out here at this hour?
0: He said he wanted to speak to you about Mr. Taylor and his dog.
3: Morning, everyone. Rod, Mr. Talbert, Fisher.
2: Morning, Murdoch. Out a bit on the early side, eh?
3: Shep Taylor's been murdered.
2: What?
0: Oh, no.
2: What happened?
3: He was found in his bed, bludgeoned to death. Otis Thompson came up from the lumberyard to make a delivery about 7 this morning. He knocked, and when there was no answer, he went on in.
0: Oh, that's terrible.
1: I thought he'd got himself a new watchdog.
3: Yeah.
1: Wasn't any good, huh?
3: The dog is dead, too. Labrador Retriever, fully grown, strangled.
2: Wow.
1: So who did it?
3: Yeah, I don't know yet. No idea. Thought since your property lies next to his, you might have heard or seen something last night.
1: Not me. I was sleeping like a log.
3: And Miss Talbert?
0: I didn't sleep very well, but I wasn't awake. At least I didn't hear anything that I can remember.
3: Maybe something disturbed you?
0: I don't know.
3: Thing is, whoever it was didn't come up by Taylor's Road. There are no fresh tracks except from Thompson's lumber truck. And the only other way to Taylor's cabin is along the path that cuts through your property, Rod.
1: I told you, Sheriff, I didn't hear anything. I didn't see anything.
2: You think perhaps it was a hunter?
3: Yeah, deer season doesn't open officially until tomorrow.
2: Well, it could have been a poacher.
3: Yeah, poachers don't generally leave trails. That's the problem. I'm going back into town to file a report. You want to lift back to your place, Professor?
2: Yes. Talbot's asked me to stay for breakfast, but I think maybe I should just take a rain check.
1: Suit yourself, Leo.
0: Of course.
3: Mrs. Talbert, I'm sorry about this. Not a very pleasant introduction to our community.
0: Oh, Rod, this is awful.
1: It's happened before.
0: What do you mean?
1: Seems like every 5 years or so, someone goes berserk around here.
0: Why?
1: Not enough to do. Cabin fever.
0: Doesn't it bother you that that poor man is dead?
1: Why should it? I couldn't stand the guy.
0: Professor Hertel?
2: Oh, Mrs. Talbert. Oh, what a pleasant surprise.
0: Am I disturbing you?
2: No, I was just sitting out here reading an old book, but a visitor around here, that's an event.
0: Can I talk to you?
2: Certainly. Is something the matter?
0: The sheriff said you used to be a professor of psychology.
2: Yes. What is it?
0: It's about Rod. I'm worried. I'm beginning to think maybe I don't really know him at all. We got married so quickly, but he seemed like the kind of person one could trust.
2: He's certainly a good-looking fellow.
0: But I think I've made a mistake, Professor. A terrible, terrible mistake.
4: It may seem out of place at this point to quote the famous American humorist George Ade, but he once observed that those who marry to escape one thing usually find something else. However dull Olivia thought the routine she was shedding when she came under the spell of Rod Talbert, she may well have stepped into a situation even less desirable. Far less desirable. In fact, deadly. Mystery Theater will return with Act Two shortly.

0: If you were ever arrested, to whom would you make your one phone call? If you were in trouble, to whom would you turn for help? What if you were far away from friends and family, far away from anyone you knew and could trust? What if, for example, you were in a lonely rural community where everyone was a stranger to you, and the most strange of all was the person who had brought you there, the person you had married?
1: You think you've made a mistake, Mrs. Talbot? What kind of mistake?
2: I don't think I should have come up here. I don't think I should have married Rod. I don't know what got into me.
1: Got into you?
2: The very first time I saw him staring at me, his gaze locked into me. I felt like I had no willpower of my own. I couldn't think clearly. It was as if I was under his control.
1: Well, I can understand that. He's a very good-looking man. I often wondered why he never got married before now.
2: No, it's more than just his looks. He has some kind of power.
1: Oh, it sounds to me like you're talking about love.
2: No.
1: And if you are, I'm afraid you're talking to the wrong person. I've never been married. I was so obsessed with my experiments and researches into the mind, I realized I was working myself into an early grave.
2: That's why you moved here?
1: Yes, this forest primeval, as Longfellow would call it, is the furthest extreme imaginable from the bustle of university life. And now, at last, I'm free.
2: But the murder of Mr. Taylor...
1: I know. Shocking. Tragic.
2: Didn't you notice yesterday, when the sheriff came by and told us about it, that Rod seemed totally unmoved by that man's death?
1: Rod's not an easy person to get to know, and I haven't known him that long. I've only lived here a few months. But you don't think he killed Taylor, do you?
2: I don't know what to think. All of a sudden, he seems so cold. Oh, oh, that sound.
1: The cry of the loon.
2: It's so lonely.
1: The Indians used to say the cry of the loon was like the cry of a woman lost in the woods.
2: I'm beginning to know that feeling.
1: Are you frightened?
2: Yes. And tired. I slept so restlessly again last night. Doesn't that mean something? My subconscious telling me what a terrible mistake I've made?
1: Mrs. Talbot, I have been observing your husband. Frankly, he fascinates me. And I think I can tell you something about him.
2: Please.
1: He is what we psychologists call a dominant personality.
2: What does that mean?
1: A law of nature demands that human beings, just like any other animal species, have a pecking order, an order of dominance. It's been clinically proven that there is a small percentage of people who have the ability to lead others, to control them. These are people to whom the rest of us just naturally defer.
2: Why?
1: Well, it could be due to any number of causes. Superior will, a stronger sense of purpose. But the point is, I don't think you need to worry that Rod has cast any mysterious sort of spell over you.
2: But do you think he killed Mr. Taylor? I mean, if they were enemies, if Taylor was getting on his nerves, if Rod is one of those dominant people, he wouldn't like it very much if his will was thwarted, would he?
1: No.
2: Has he ever told you anything at all about his past?
1: No, he never discusses it.
2: Why does he want such complete isolation from other people? And if he does, why did he marry me?
1: You're not thinking of leaving, are you?
2: What if he plans to kill me, too?
1: I think we're jumping to conclusions. You say you're frightened. Under the circumstances, I can't blame you, but I think there's someone who's even more frightened than you.
2: Rod?
1: Yes. I think he senses the power he has to exercise this remarkable influence over others, and I think it terrifies him.
2: And that's why he tries to live as far away from others as possible?
1: And why he never speaks of his previous life? Possibly.
2: But if he's in hiding, if he did something...
1: The point is, he went down to the city, he found you, he married you. To me, that's the behavior of a man who wants to change, to make a new start.
2: But then why?
1: You do love him, don't you?
2: I don't know.
1: You have some feeling for him?
2: Yes. But that poor Mr. Taylor...
1: Mrs. Talbot, Shep Taylor's dog, a full-grown Labrador retriever, was physically strangled. Do you really think Rod could do such a thing?
2: I... I've heard stories about people going crazy and doing things like that.
1: If you were married to a psychopath, I think you'd know it. But I understand your fear. Perhaps you would feel safer back in the city.
2: No. I'm not going to give in that quickly.
1: Mrs. Talbot, are you all right?
2: You and Rod aren't the only ones who had their reasons for coming here. I'd better be getting back.
1: Maybe I should walk with you through the woods?
2: Thanks. But if I'm going to stay, I'd better get used to walking the woods alone.
1: You understand, of course, that I have a purely selfish interest in wanting you to stay.
2: Thank you. Professor Hertel, does Rod like you?
1: I hope so. Why do you ask?
2: The sheriff said it wasn't just Mr. Taylor. Rod's never been friendly towards anyone who lives nearby. But yesterday morning he asked you to stay for breakfast.
1: Well, Murdoch is fond of exaggerating. It's a habit with people up here when there's not much excitement. Rod's just like anyone else. He's a fine fellow if you treat him right.
2: Rod? Rod? I'm back. Are you here?
3: Morning, Mrs. Talbert.
2: Sheriff.
3: Pardon my coming on in. It's getting a bit chilly this time of year to wait around outside.
2: I didn't expect you. I didn't see your car.
3: Oh, it's parked down by the main road. I came up through the woods.
2: Is Rod here?
3: No. I was just waiting for him myself. Certainly doesn't like spending much time indoors, does he?
2: No.
3: You got any idea where he might be?
2: When I awakened this morning, he was already up and gone.
3: Maybe he went hunting.
2: Hunting?
3: Now, the deer season opened today. Rod's real fond of stalking game.
2: He didn't say anything to me about it last night.
3: He just up and disappeared, huh?
2: I guess he's still used to living alone.
3: Yeah, I guess so.
2: Why are you here?
3: Because, Mrs. Talbert, there's been another murder.
2: What?
3: Yeah, found the body this morning.
2: Was it someone who lived nearby?
3: No. No, this one was a hunter from the city.
2: Oh.
3: Made camp down by the river on the other side of the road.
2: Oh, but that land, that's the land that Rod owns.
3: Yeah.
2: Was this man shot?
3: No. No, he died the same way Taylor did. Bludgeoned. Obviously by a person of great strength. Now, some other hunters going upriver by boat spotted him at dawn this morning.
2: I'm sorry.
3: Well, I'm a mite more than that. Where is Rod, Mrs. Talbert?
2: I don't know. I told you he wasn't here when I woke up.
3: Where were you just now?
2: I went to see Professor Hertel.
3: Oh, social call?
2: He's a very nice man.
3: Is there anything you care to tell me, Mrs. Talbert?
2: About what?
3: Two murders in two nights. Don't have to tell you how it looks, do I?
2: No.
3: No. Now, I know Rod doesn't like trespassers, Mrs. Talbert. Well, neither do I. But the penalty for trespassing is ordinarily not death.
2: Do you have proof that Rod did it?
3: No, no. Nothing. Nothing concrete. There's no smoking gun, as we say. And that's why I'm here. Are you a heavy sleeper?
2: I don't know. Why?
3: Yesterday morning, you complained you had a bad night.
2: Yes.
3: And how about last night?
2: Why?
3: I just thought you might have been kept awake by Rod's comings and goings.
2: That's not fair. You have no proof against him.
3: Why are you defending him, Mrs. Talbert?
2: Why?
3: That's what you're doing, you know. It's real odd, because if your husband is guilty, the one person who ought to have the most to fear is you.
4: Hello.
2: Rod. Where have you been all day?
4: Out.
2: Where?
4: I was doing a little fishing over on the river.
2: The river?
4: Got us a nice bass for supper.
2: Oh, but I don't know how to cook it.
4: I'll show you. Get some scallions and basil from the garden while I clean it.
2: Rod, could we sit for a moment and have a talk?
4: What about it?
2: About us. I mean, about why we got married.
4: Sure.
2: We really don't know very much about each other.
4: We know what we see. What else is important?
2: But what about your past? Where are you from?
4: That doesn't matter.
2: What made you decide to come and live up here?
4: I don't like crowds. I don't like being dependent on others.
2: Were you ever married before?
4: Why?
2: A woman likes to know things like that.
4: Why? What difference does it make?
2: Were you?
4: Olivia, we'll get along fine if certain doors just remain shut.
2: Why did you use that image?
4: What image?
2: About doors staying shut.
4: What's the matter with it?
2: It's like the story of Bluebeard and his castle with the door he tells his wife never to open.

0: How come you're so nervous, anyway? If I'd known you were going to be so nervous, I never would have picked you.
1: Rod, there was another murder last night.
0: What?
1: Down by the river, on your land. The sheriff was here. He wants to see you.
0: He thinks I did it. Does he?
1: Yes.
0: Huh. I don't know anything about it. But I can tell you this much. I didn't do it. Now, come on. I'll show you how to cook this fish. And then we can go to sleep.

0: Olivia. Olivia, are you asleep? Listen to me. You've done very well. You've done everything I wanted you to. Olivia, can you hear me?
1: Yes.
0: Olivia, I want you to go out again tonight. I want you to go to the professor's cabin this time, Olivia. And I want you to kill him just the way you killed the others. And then you will come back here to bed. Do you understand? Do you understand?
2: Farewell, contentment. Farewell, the quiet life. So said Desdemona when she realized she was hopelessly in love with the charismatic Othello. Olivia Talbot might well echo her words, for she too seems to have come under the spell of a powerful man. But if Rod has indeed mesmerized her in order to use her to create for himself a perfect solitude, then her plight is even more desperate than the fair Venetian's. For at least Desdemona was able to enter into her marriage with her eyes wide open. Mystery Theater will return with our conclusion in a few moments.

0: It is said that there is nothing new under the sun. But under the moon, that's a different matter. The moon, Luna, was once believed to be the cause of insanity. It was said to control the dark, irrational side of man's nature. Today we know that isn't true. The only connection the moon has to the irrational forces in our story is that it is shining fitfully down on Olivia Talbot as she walks along a desolate country road.
1: Hey! Hey! Hold it up there! Who is that? Mrs. Talbert. Mrs. Talbert.
2: Yes?
1: What the heck are you doing out here?
2: I'm going to see the professor.
1: Leo?
2: Leo Hertel, yes.
1: Do you know what time it is? It's past midnight. I was just making a final patrol before heading back to town.
2: That's nice.
1: Say, you aren't in trouble, are you?
2: Excuse me. I must keep going.
1: Now, wait. What are you doing out here in your nightgown? Aren't you cold?
2: Thank you. No.
1: Mrs. Talbert, are you all right? Mrs. Talbert, wake up!
2: What? Sheriff. Where am I?
1: You're out in the middle of the road, and it's 1 o'clock in the morning.
2: Oh, it's cold.
1: Here. Take my jacket.
2: Oh, how did I get here?
1: You look like you were walking in your sleep. Here, get into the car.
2: No, I don't think I should.
1: Why not?
2: I shouldn't.
1: Come on now. It'll warm you up. There. Slide on over. That's it.

0: Feel better?
1: I feel nervous.
0: Tell me, has this ever happened to you before, walking in your sleep?
1: I don't think so.
0: What's that thing you've got in your hand?
1: What? What is it?
0: It's a whetstone with a wooden handle. The kind you'd use on a large blade.
1: Let me see. Oh, it's so heavy. What was I doing with it?
0: The question is, where did you get it?
1: I don't know.
0: Seems to me I recollect Rod having a whetstone like this.
1: There's a tool shed behind our cabin, but Rod keeps it locked.
0: You think you could have opened that lock in your sleep?
1: No, I couldn't have done it because I don't know where he keeps the key.
0: Mrs. Talbert, why were you going to see Leo Hertel?
1: Was I?
0: That's what you said before I shook you awake.
1: Why should I be going to the professor's house in the middle of the night?
0: And with that implement in your hand.
1: Sheriff, you don't think that I...
0: Now that Taylor is dead, Leo is Rod's closest neighbor.
1: But I like him.
0: But what about Rod?
1: Rod likes him, too. I mean, he certainly doesn't have anything against him the way he did with Taylor. You heard him the other day. He even asked him to stay for breakfast.
0: I don't pretend to know what goes on inside that man's head, Mrs. Talbert.
1: You don't think that Rod... But what did he do? Hypnotize me? Oh, that's not possible, is it?
0: I don't know. I don't know what goes on these days anymore.
1: I think you're making a mountain out of a molehill. If you're suggesting that I'm susceptible to hypnosis and that Rod has been using me to kill people...
0: Would you like me to take you into town?
1: Now? What for?
0: Well, maybe you'd feel safer.
1: I'm not afraid.
0: You could stay with us. I'll have my wife make up a bed for you.
1: No. I want to go back to Rod.
0: Why?
1: I want to be with him.
0: Look, Mrs. Talbert...
1: I'm not afraid of him. Please take me home, Sheriff. That's where I belong. That's where I want to be.
2: Come in.
0: Professor?
2: Murdoch. Is that you?
0: Yeah.
2: Oh, just a second. I'll turn on the light.
0: Sorry to wake you up at this hour. I think there may be a new development on the murders.
2: Oh, no. Has someone else been killed?
0: No. But if I'm right, there almost was.
2: Who?
0: You.
2: Me?
0: I found Olivia Talbert walking along the road just now. She said she was headed here.
2: Mrs. Talbert.
0: Look, I need your help, Leo.
2: If I'm the next victim, you've got it, but... Mrs. Talbert.
0: She seemed to be in some kind of a trance. And when I snapped her out of it, she acted confused. At first I thought she might have been sleepwalking. But then I noticed she was carrying a heavy whetstone.
2: You mean something that could have been used as a weapon?
0: Yes.
2: Oh, dear. This is most distressing. I never would have believed. You think she was just pretending to be sleepwalking then?
0: No. No, I think she was in a trance, all right. She wasn't properly dressed against the cold, but didn't bother her until I woke her up. Now, what I think is, Rod has been hypnotizing her.
2: Well, that's a pretty fantastic proposition, Murdoch.
0: Well, that's what I want to know. Now, you're a professor of psychology.
2: I was.
0: Is that kind of thing possible?
2: Yes, theoretically, I suppose. It would depend on the powers of the dominant person and the suggestibility of the subject.
0: But whoever's killing these people would have to be strong as an ox. Taylor's dog was strangled.
2: Subjects often exhibit supernormal strength while under hypnosis. If that's what Rod's been doing, it's an impressive achievement. That's a purely clinical appreciation, of course. Where's Mrs. Talbert now?
0: Well, she insisted I take her back to Rod's cabin.
2: Really? Even though she realized what's happening?
0: Yeah. I'm worried about her. On the other hand, if I'd taken her into town with me like I wanted to, I'd probably never be able to build an airtight case against Rod.
2: How are you going to do that?
0: Well, if you'll help me.
2: Of course. I'm very fond of Mrs. Talbert. I don't want anything to happen that would hurt her.
0: I'm going to go by there first thing in the morning. Now, I want you to appear while I'm there. If Rod thinks you're dead and then sees you, will you do that?
2: What time?
0: I'll get there at 8:10. You come by at 8:00 sharp.
3: Olivia. Olivia. You returned much too quickly.
4: I know.
3: Did you do what I asked you to?
4: I tried.
3: Is the professor dead?
4: No.
3: Why not?
4: I didn't go all the way to his cabin.
3: You didn't listen to me. I don't want people around me. I want to be rid of all of them. Do you hear me?
4: Yes.
3: I want you to go out again, Olivia. Now. And this time, I don't want you to fail.

0: Come in, Olivia. I've been expecting you.
1: I'm here.
0: I'm glad. I had no way of knowing how many nights it would be before Rod would send you to me. Do you know why you're here?
1: To kill you.
0: Very good. I can't tell you how excited I am. This is my ultimate triumph. For years I have studied and experimented for this moment. And now, at last, it has come.
1: Do you want me to kill you now?
0: Oh, no, you're not going to kill me, Olivia. And do you know why? Because I am the one who really controls you. Rod is only a middleman. Do you understand? Do you realize what I have achieved?
1: What?
0: A month ago, I brought Rod under my power and ordered him to find someone like you. I have accomplished the ultimate feat of mind control, the absolute mastery of another human being.
1: That makes me very happy.
0: Anybody can hypnotize a suggestible person face to face, but to be able to invest that person with hypnotic powers of his own, to order him to find his own subject and order that subject to commit murder, I have achieved something anyone in my profession will tell you is impossible. But I have done it. I'm the dominant personality behind all this.
1: Do you want me to kill you?
0: Of course not. How obedient you are.
1: What do you want me to do?
0: It is time to bring my experiment to a safe conclusion. I am going to give you a gun.
1: Yes. What do you want me to do with it?
0: You and Rod are murderers, Olivia. You are evil people. Do you understand me? I want you to return to Rod's cabin. I want you to shoot Rod and then yourself. Once this is done, you will be forgiven.
1: Thank you. I understand.
0: I know you do. And now, Olivia, goodbye. You may go now.
2: Hold it, Leo.
3: What?
2: Don't move, either of you.
3: Murdoch.
2: I had second thoughts about leaving Mrs. Talbert alone with Rod. So I went back, just in time to see her leaving the cabin again.
3: And you followed her?
2: That's right, Leo. And I heard it all. Mrs. Talbert, you can put that gun on the table now. Mrs. Talbert? Leo, tell her to put that gun down before she hurts herself.
3: Olivia, point your gun at the sheriff.
2: Leo.
3: Do as I say.
1: Yes.
2: Leo, tell her to lower that gun.
3: Squeeze the trigger, Olivia. Squeeze it.
1: Yes.
3: No. At him, not...
1: That nice man.
2: Mrs. Talbert, will you give me that gun now? Are you all right?
1: Oh. Oh, what have I done?
2: He's dead. Do you know what happened?
1: Yes. He told me I had to earn my forgiveness.
2: Do you remember killing the others now?
1: Yes. Oh, Sheriff, it's all so frightening.
2: It's over now. It's all over.
1: Oh, but the frightening thing isn't. The frightening thing will never be over.
2: What's that?
1: That I have such strength inside me. That I have such strength.
4: I'll be back shortly with a final thought.

At the final moment, Olivia Talbert turned her gun on the very man who seemed to have her under his total control. For there was one fact of human nature that Leo Hertel forgot. One fact that all his work discipline and evil power could not change. No person can will another to act indefinitely in contradiction to his nature. Our cast included Roberta Maxwell, Ralph Bell, Gordon Heath, and Charles Irving. Associate Director, Marlon Swing. This is Hyman Brown, Producer-Director, inviting you to return to our Mystery Theater for another adventure in the macabre. Until next time, then, pleasant dreams.

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13: Come in. Welcome. Welcome to the Mystery Theater. I'm Hyman Brown. Welcome to the world of terrifying imagination. Of all the great killers of history, perhaps the deadliest and most terrifying is the automobile. Nero, Attila the Hun, Bluebeard, even artillery fire, and the ultimate, the atom bomb. At least they have a purpose, a reason, a rationale. But the automobile maims and kills mindlessly, senselessly. For example,
14: this is old Long Jack here in the studio on a lonesome, wet, foggy night.
15: I must be
14: saying, if you're all weak, real careful tonight. It's heavy, man, heavy.
15: Oh, shut up, you fool.
14: If you just let Big Daddy help you out, all you...
15: You can't help me, Big Daddy. I must have hit something, somebody. Split. I got a split.
13: Our mystery drama, And Nothing But the Truth, was written especially for the Mystery Theater by Ian Martin and stars Arnold Moss. I'll be back shortly with Act One.

0: Was the accident we heard a few minutes ago another statistic of the road? An innocent victim, a careless driver, the victim's family broken and lost. A young man whose carelessness had blighted a bright new manhood and a promising career. Or was the driver lucky this time? Lucky in a way far beyond his hope or expectation. We are about to find out with David, the young driver, as he paces his living room floor, waiting for his father to come home.
1: Dad?
2: David. David, what are you doing up at this hour?
1: I didn't hear you come in. I thought you'd never get home. Where you been?
2: Well, now do I have to start answering to you for my whereabouts?
1: What? Oh, you mean like Mother?
2: Yes, like your mother.
1: I'm sorry, Dad.
2: Well, for your information, I was working, correcting term papers. It wasn't that I... David, I'm very tired.
1: You all right, Dad? You look like you had an attack or something.
2: Well, don't be silly. I said I was tired. What's wrong with you? You've been drinking.
1: Yes, I wish I hadn't, but I did.
2: Okay, son, take it easy. Whatever it is, we'll work it out. Well, where's your sports car? Didn't you have it out tonight?
1: Yes. I left it parked on the street.
2: Well, you better put it away. There's no sense in leaving it out in this rain.
1: Dad, I've got to talk to you. It's about the car.
2: What about the car?
1: I didn't know what to do. I hit the panic button. I ran.
2: But what else did you hit?
1: Someone. A man. I'm pretty sure. Down near the railroad, you know where the big curve comes around by the station opposite Franny's place? I think it was one of those old winos that hang around there. Dad, I swear I never saw him with all that rain and the fog.
2: Was there anyone else around?
1: I didn't see anyone. I should have stopped. But all I could think of was that I'd been drinking and the scholarship coming up, and if anything happened, it would kill Mom. And before I knew it, I was running away. I've been going crazy waiting for you to get home. I'm scared, too, but I guess I ought to go to the police.
2: Does your mother know about this?
1: No.
2: Okay. When did it happen?
1: 2:00, almost on the nose.
2: 2 this morning?
1: Yeah.
2: By the railroad, you say?
1: Yeah, I just came off Stratfield, and I took the corner into the Big Bend on Hills Point.
2: I get the picture. Okay. Now go in the kitchen and wait for me. And no matter what, don't let your mother get involved.
1: Where are you going?
2: I'm going to have a look at your car.
1: Well, I'll come with you.
2: You'll do as I say from here on in. Now, you go to the kitchen. I'll be right back.
1: What are you going to do?
2: I'm not sure yet. But just... Well, maybe there's a way to get off the spot. Is your mother still asleep?
1: I guess so. She hasn't been down.
2: There's a dent in your front right fender. Was that there before tonight?
1: No.
2: You sure?
1: Yeah, I simonized the car yesterday. Does it look bad?
2: Well, not to... Well, it must have been a glancing blow.
1: You mean maybe it's going to be all right?
2: Maybe.
1: Oh, I don't think I could have hurt him too bad. And a night like tonight, you know, I'm a hoopy hanging around.
2: It isn't going to be all that easy, David. They might be able to trace the car.
1: How?
2: You're missing a front right hubcap. There aren't that many Harley 584s in this town.
1: So I'll have to give myself up.
2: No. Let's figure this out. Was your mother up when you went out tonight?
1: I don't know if she was asleep, but she wasn't downstairs.
2: Well, then she didn't see what car you took.
1: No.
2: Did she see me leave? I mean, did she look out of the window or anything?
1: No. She was just sitting in the big chair by the fireplace, crying.
2: Crying?
1: You know, the usual.
2: That I was off once again to the arms of another woman,
1: Like that.
2: Well, you don't believe all that talk, do you?
1: Look, Dad, we've been down this road before. I'm not making any judgments.
2: I'm not asking you to sit in judgment on me. I asked for a simple reaction between a father and a son. I'm sorry, David. I didn't mean to blow up.
1: I guess we're both a little shook tonight. But you ought to know by now where I stand. It's just... Well, I know Mom gets a lot of screwy notions, but all the same, I'm sorry for her. She's so lost and... Well, I'm always afraid that any little thing might push her right over the edge. Like tonight. Oh, Dad, what am I going to do?
2: That's what we're going to figure out right now. I got a few more questions. You say the accident happened at 2 o'clock or so, right?
1: Just as I said, almost exactly.
2: Now, how do you know that?
1: I was listening to Long Jack, and he was just going into a last commercial before he went off the air. The disc he was spinning was just ending, and, well, when I hit the guy.
2: What was the record?
1: An oldie, Easy to Love.
2: And you hit this man just after you turned off Stratfield into Hills Point.
1: Yeah.
2: He suddenly stepped off the curb.
1: Like out of nowhere.
2: How fast were you going?
1: Gee, Dad,
2: now, come on, don't pussyfoot with me.
1: Too fast. I took the corner pretty wide.
2: Did you skid?
1: Yeah, it was pretty slick from the rain.
2: And there was no one else around?
1: No.
2: You're sure?
1: Yeah, I opened the door to look out. There was no one. That's why I lost my nerve and cut out. Well, I better get down and find out.
2: You stay right where you are.
1: It's after 4. The longer I wait, the worse it will be for me.
2: You're not going to be involved in this at all, David.
1: What do you mean?
2: I mean, you were driving the station wagon tonight. I was the one who was driving the sports car, and I'm going to the precinct house right now to report that I hit a man and left the scene of the accident.
1: Dad, I can't let you do that.
2: Don't be a fool. I'm not on the verge of getting a full scholarship to Harvard. I haven't been drinking. I'm not a teenager with 2 strikes against him as a driver to begin with. I'm a full college professor with a distinguished record who is coming home on a foul night with visibility almost zero, dead tired, after correcting 200 term papers. I can stand the gaff, and you can't.
1: No, sir, Dad. I thank you, and I admire you, but I hope to God I'm enough of a man not to hide behind my father's pants.
2: You'd better think of it as your mother's skirts. Your mother couldn't care less what happens to me, but you're a different story. You get in big trouble over this, and it could kill her. Worse still, drive her over that edge we both worry about.
1: But, Dad, I...
2: Don't argue. This is the way it's going to be. You just let me handle it, and you keep your mouth shut no matter what happens.
1: I don't know what to say.
2: I'll tell you what you're going to say. Nothing. Nothing to anyone.
1: But, Mom...
2: Least of all to your mother.
1: Okay, Dad, if that's the way you want it. Oh, how can I thank you? You're some kind of a guy.
2: No, David. Just the most sensible way out of a bad situation. I'd better get down to the police. Don't wait up. I may be a while. It's still raining. Have you got the keys?
1: Sorry, right here. And thanks, Dad. For everything.
2: This will all work out for the best. Oh, I think I hear your mother moving about.
1: If she comes down, what do I say?
2: What we've agreed on is the truth. But I've gone to the precinct house to report that I'm a hit-and-run driver, right?
1: Right. I'll never forget what you're doing for me.
2: And for your mother. For all of us.
3: Grant, is that you?
1: No, Mom, it's me, David.
3: Oh, I thought I heard your father come home a little while ago. What are you doing at the front door?
1: I
3: better come down. What's going on? I heard voices, angry voices.
1: That was Dad and me. Not angry, we were just discussing something.
3: Then where's Grant now? Yes, I heard a door slam. Did he go out again?
1: Yes.
3: Not another woman. Not 2 in one night.
1: Why don't you give him a break once? He was at the college correcting papers.
3: Then where's he off to now?
1: Mom, it's kind of damp in the hall. Let's go into the living room and sit down.
3: Don't tell me he's finally taken off for good with one of his bed partners.
1: Oh, Mother, have a heart. Why can't you see what a right guy Dad is?
3: Maybe I've known him too long. So what errand took him out of the house again at 4:20 in the morning?
1: He's gone to the local precinct to confess to a hit and run.
4: Yes, madam, I understand. I'll have some officers on the way immediately. Well, these are experts in the bomb squad. Oh, yes, ma'am, all the latest equipment. Thank you, ma'am. We do our best at the police department.
5: Full moon time again, huh, Lieutenant?
4: Oh, yeah, Reese. So the crazies are out on the broom tonight. There was some dingaling just saw a UFO land in her backyard. How was your hit and run?
5: Oh, no sweat. Some old wino stumbled off the curb, got his rear end creased. They took him to St. Elizabeth's. Anything on the general bulletin?
4: Not small stuff. Mugging in the second precinct. It's a gas station hold up in the fifth.
5: Uh-huh.
4: I want to hear something new. That's a 12th. Ah, nothing. A code 2, see the man. Some citizen reports a smell of gas in his apartment house, possible suicide. It's nothing worth our brains. What's that in your hand?
5: Ah, it's a hubcap. A clue from the scene of the hit and run.
4: Oh, let me have a look in.
5: Mm-hmm.
4: English make. Probably from a Harley. Or some sport car like that. Found on the scene?
5: Uh-huh. About 75 yards away. No proof it had anything to do with the hit and run.
4: How's the victim?
5: Condition fair when the ambulance picked him up. He only got struck a glancing blow.
4: That still don't make no never mind. The perpetrator cut out. I want him brought in.
5: Oh, so do I. But it may be a little rough. Even if we find the car this belongs to, it doesn't prove it was lost hitting the victim. Could have been loose and just fallen off.
4: So you think we don't make the guy, eh?
5: My educated guess is that the odds are not so high.
4: Yeah, Brady, what is it? You don't say. Right with you now, huh? Well, how about that? Yeah, bring him right in. Educated guess, huh?
5: I was wrong.
4: Couldn't be wronger. Guy named Williams just came to the desk and confessed to making the hit and run. He's on the way in. You and he should get on together just dandy. Guy's a college professor.
3: Your father hit someone with the sports car tonight? But that's impossible.
1: How can you say that, Mom?
3: Because he wasn't driving that car tonight.
1: How do you know? You didn't see him leave?
3: No, but I was awake when he drove in. And I could swear, I know he was driving the station wagon.
6: A father's sacrifice for his son. Surely a noble, if misguided, gesture. The question, of course, is, should a young man or anyone be encouraged to evade responsibility? And will the simple act of altruism remain just that? We'll find out shortly when Mystery Theater returns with Act 2.

0: A precinct house in a large city, even at the best of times, is never the most prepossessing spot. In the dog hours of the morning, dusty, dingy, tired paint peeling from the walls, half-empty coffee containers with cigarette butts floating in them, it's certainly one of the most depressing times. Or so Grant feels as he dictates his full confession.
1: It was only when I was putting the car away in the garage and I noticed a dent in the fender and found that one of the hubcaps was missing that I began to realize with horror that I might have hit an animal, an opossum or something. It never occurred to me that it might have been a human being. Well, I would have returned right away, but my wife, who has not been well recently, well, she was up. She was waiting for me, and I didn't want to alarm her. And so I coaxed her back to bed and to sleep, and I came here just as soon as I could.
2: And this was what time, Professor?
1: Almost exactly 2 o'clock.
2: And you could fix the time because you were listening to Long Jack on the car radio and he was signing off.
3: You like acid rock, Mr. Williams?
1: I beg your pardon?
3: You know, the big hard beat, loud enough to blow your mind.
1: Oh, no, I don't. Why?
3: Well, that's Long Jack's bag. It's most of what he plays, you know. I didn't figure you'd dig his scene.
1: Yeah, well, I didn't. I turned on the radio to keep me awake, not for music appreciation.
3: Uh-huh.
1: As a matter of fact, I remember the last number he was playing just before he signed off was Easy to Love, and I wouldn't call that exactly contemporary.
2: The main point is that you made the turn at 2 o'clock. You felt a jarring feeling, which jives with our information. Right, Rizzo?
3: Right, Lieutenant. I see. Your victim left Franny's restaurant, 518 Hills Point Road, at approximately 2 minutes to 2 a.m. Because victim was discovered by George Bates, post office employee, some 2 minutes later. He heard a car drive away, but due to adverse weather conditions, could not see it or make any identification. Victim was Dominic Capello, unemployed, 61 years old.
1: Well, I hope he's all right.
3: He's at the hospital. We don't know the extent of the injuries yet.
1: I feel terrible, that poor old man.
2: Professor Williams, let me point out something. From your story and our evidence, there is no clear-cut evidence that you did hit this man. Now, if I were you, before I went any further, I'd get a lawyer.
1: Oh, there's no need for a lawyer. I'm quite willing to face my responsibilities. If you'll prepare a statement for me, I'd be very glad to sign it.
2: All right. I'll leave you here with Patrolman Foster, who'll type up a statement. You just check it over when he's finished, and then if you still want to, you can sign. I'll be right back.
3: Lieutenant, see you a minute outside.
2: Okay. All right, Rizzo, what's biting you?
3: I think the guy's lying.
2: About what, for Pete's sake? Why would he lie?
3: To cover up.
2: Cover up who?
3: How do I know? His daughter, son, wife.
2: Now, why would he want to take the rap for that?
3: Ah, that's what'll take some digging to find out.
2: Oh, boy. 15 precincts in this city, 4 detective divisions, and I have to get stuck with you. You want to make a federal case out of one sneaky little hit and run where the guy comes in like a good citizen and confesses and just for once make the job easy? What do you got to do? Go looking for trouble?
3: Now, Lieutenant, it isn't just the few small discrepancies. It's the whole psychology of the man.
2: Psychology? That's all I need. The new breed. Now, look, Rizzo. Will you for once just forget the college education and get back in there and have that statement signed, sealed, and delivered? And stop making waves.
4: Mother, please, will you let well enough alone?
5: I've kept quiet about too many things for far too long, but I can't let this go. I know your father wasn't driving the sports car tonight.
4: Okay, so he wasn't. So you know what that means.
5: Oh, my darling, I...
4: You want to get me locked up?
5: No, of course not. But why should it come to that? You don't know yet if you really hit anyone or hurt them.
4: I'm not kidding myself. When I pulled away, I tried to tell myself nothing had happened. But now it's all on the table, and I know that guy got hurt. And I'm scared. I'm scared of what they could do to me.
5: Oh, darling, there's nothing to be scared of in being honest, owning up. It was an accident. David, please.
4: Will you let me go?
5: I'm only trying to help.
4: Oh, sure. Some help you are. I don't understand you, Mother. Look what Dad's willing to do for me, and all you want is for me to turn myself in.
5: I want you to be honest.
4: This is for laughs. I mean, look, Dad went down there to take the blame so he could protect you as well as me.
5: Protect me?
4: Yes. He said it would kill you if anything happened to me.
5: Grant was worried about me?
4: Yes.
5: Don't you ever believe it.
4: Mom, how can you be so bitter? Look what he's done for me.
5: He's got to have an angle.
4: That's unfair. I know you and Dad have problems. I'm not going to try to make any judgments about...
5: Oh, but you do. You make them every day in spite of yourself. And always against me.
4: Mother, I've had just about as much of this as I can take.
5: You know, the curious thing is that I know you love me in spite of everything. Just give me a moment.
4: What is it?
5: I don't stand much chance, do I? I spend so much time upstairs with myself. Very lonely with just yourself. I'm a woman not quite able to cope. A woman with hallucinations. It's something out of Dickens. Living among cobwebs of near insanity and the ghosts of what never was.
4: Mother.
5: Look, it's time I told you. Time I try to tell somebody. I'm a prisoner with a life sentence. Because I can't stop loving. To everyone else, I'm the ghost. But the truth is that the real corruption lies rotting in the very man we both love. David, I don't want to ever see you become like him. I would rather see you dead. That's why I want you to take your own troubles on your own shoulders.
4: Mom, don't you think you ought to lie down? I mean, you're not...
5: It's easy, isn't it, to find a scapegoat, to make someone else responsible? Poor, mad, wasted Marion Williams, married to that intelligent, handsome man, respected by his faculty, worshipped by his students, particularly the girls. Oh, yes, particularly the girls.
4: Oh, Mother, for Pete's sake.
5: No, this time you don't stop me. I loved him so much I forgave all those early affairs that young children invaded, cheapened. I saved him. I went to those girls. I begged them off. And after you came, the pattern continued. I began to retreat farther and farther. I had the money. That's why I could always keep him. And I couldn't stop loving him. That was the saddest part, wasn't it, David?
4: What?
5: I was the one who ruined him. Without me to cover for him, he'd have been found out long ago. So you see...
4: I don't know what you mean, Mom. I can't discuss what you've been talking about. But that has nothing to do with what Dad is doing at this moment. I'd been drinking. I couldn't have gone to the police. Dad can handle this. Please, leave it alone.
5: And let you spoil yourself just as he did. The rot spread so fast, David.
1: The incident was totally minor in mine till I returned home, found that there was a dent in my front fender. Well, I've read this through, Lieutenant, and there's nothing here that isn't consonant with my earlier confession.
2: It's a formality, Professor. I prefer to have you read it aloud before you sign the statement.
1: If you insist.
2: It's better, Professor Williams. There is much more. Go ahead.
1: It's quite evident that I must have been responsible for striking with my automobile 1 Dominic Capello 61 at approximately 2 a.m. on the above date. This statement is a true and unsolicited confession of my responsibility in...
3: Excuse me, Lieutenant. Have you warned the professor again that he should have legal representation?
1: No, I don't need a lawyer.
3: I'll have to warn you, sir, that you may. The man was hit just died in the hospital without regaining consciousness. It isn't just an accident anymore. It could be homicide.
2: Oh, come on, Rizzo. Manslaughter. But it does change things, Professor. If you sign this, I'll have to book you. You should have a lawyer before you sign.
1: Well, nonsense. I want to sign. Let's not waste any more time, and then I'll call my lawyer.
2: All right. Detective Rizzo, will you witness this?
3: Yep.
2: You'll have to be fingerprinted, Professor.
1: Whatever you say, Lieutenant.
2: Foster will take you to a phone first to call your lawyer about bail.
1: Thank you. And thank you, Detective Rizzo.
3: Don't mention it.
2: All right, now, Rizzo, don't say it.
3: I've got to. Something's out of kilter. I never saw a man so anxious to get arrested in my life.
2: He just wants to get it over with and get back to bed. Now, who doesn't?
3: It's wrong, Lieutenant. It's wrong. A cool, collected individual like that doesn't go around hitting panic buttons and taking a powder out of a bad situation.
2: Now, Joe, drop it. Lay off. Don't give me any more of the psychology. I'm just a plain flatfoot who came up through the ranks by sticking to one thing, facts. Let's give the guy a vote of thanks for coming in. My psychology is we leave it lay, huh? You got any other hunches? Save them for the ponies. Okay?
3: Okay.
2: What's on the bulletin, Rachel?
3: Same old noise, nothing special. They picked up that mugger in the second, a repeater.
2: What's happening with Professor Williams?
3: Williams,
2: the professor. You remember the guy we spent most of the night with?
3: Oh, yeah. Well, he got fingerprinted and his lawyer sprung him. He's going home. Hey, look at this, Lieutenant.
2: What?
3: That code 2. See the man in the 12th? That suicide was no false alarm. There was a DOA. Only now it looks like homicide. They figure the girl was strangled before the gas was turned.
2: Oh, what do I care about some dame in the 12th? The 7th is my baby. Let the 12th worry about their headaches. I'm taking you off.
1: Marion, for the last time, you stay out of this or I'll...
5: You'll what, Grant? Kill me? You did that a long time ago. The only reason I clung to any shred of life was because of David.
1: And a fine little mama's boy you made out of him. The moment my back is turned, he runs to you. He blurts out the whole thing.
5: Oh, no, he didn't. I figured out what happened myself. I saw you drive away in the station wagon.
1: Oh, can't you mind your own business?
5: Because I don't trust you. And I want David to be a man and stand on his own feet.
1: Will you get something through that bird brain of yours? The man who was hit is dead. David had been drinking. You won't be emancipating your son. You'll be burying him in jail. Is that what you want?
5: You're hurting me, Grant.
1: Is that what you want? Or will you keep your mouth shut and allow me to do something for my own son?
5: Please, let me go.
1: Not until I get your promise to leave things as they are.
5: I don't want David to go to jail.
1: All right, then. I can trust you.
5: Yes. I only wish I trusted you. You've never done one unselfish thing in your life, Grant. I only wish I knew what it is you expect to gain this time.
0: A torturing dilemma for a mother and a father. Is the father right to protect his son, or the mother to feel it would be better for her son to take his medicine? So many other questions pose themselves. Questions which will be answered when Mystery Theater returns shortly with Act 3.

0: those questions I mentioned. Of course, Marion Williams would feel herself hurt by her husband's interest in other women. Or is that all in her mind, a figment fantasized by her obvious, shaky mental stability? But then, there's also the doubt of Detective Sergeant Rizzo. Let's follow him for a moment.
1: Yes?
2: Is Professor Williams at home?
1: No, he has classes this morning at the university.
2: Oh, yeah, that's right, that's right. Excuse me, I'm Detective Rizzo. This is my shield. I wonder if I could talk to Mrs. Williams for a moment.
1: I'm sorry, but my mother, she's still asleep. She's kind of an invalid.
2: Oh, well, and I wouldn't think of disturbing her. You're Professor Williams' son, huh?
1: Yes.
2: Well, then how about you take the chain off the door and I step in and ask you a couple of questions?
1: Have you got a warrant?
2: Have a warrant? Now, what would I want a warrant for? Look, don't let me being a cop scare you.
1: Oh, I'm not scared.
2: You always keep a chain on when you open the front door?
1: No. Look, I'm sorry. You're wasting your time. My father told me not to answer any questions.
2: Oh, then you know about the accident last night, huh?
1: Yes, but I'm sorry, I've got to close the door.
2: You drive, kid.
1: Sir, your foot's in the way.
2: Oh, yeah. So it is. Anyway, I figure you drive since you got a license. I looked it up in the bureau.
1: Would you move your foot, please?
2: Hold it just a minute. Here's your newspaper, huh? You might want to read about the accident. Page 4. You know, check out the details.
1: Thanks for the paper.
2: Sure. Here.
1: Will you let it go, please?
2: You weren't out driving yourself last night, were you?
1: I'll take the paper.
2: Yeah. And now I know my hunch is right.
3: Come on, come on. Where are you?
4: Hello?
3: David. David, where were you?
4: I'm sorry, I was just bringing down Mother's lunch tray.
3: But you never answer the phone. Any mail? Any phone calls?
4: Just a couple of ads. No phone call. Oh, there was, well, we had a visitor.
3: Who?
4: A Detective Rizzo.
3: What did he want?
4: He said he wanted to talk to you. Then when I said you weren't home, he wanted to talk to Mom.
3: Well, you didn't let him.
4: No. She was asleep, so he said he wanted to ask me some questions.
3: Good Lord.
4: It's all right. I didn't let him in, and I didn't tell him anything.
3: Well, I hope you didn't. He had no right, no right to... David, you're sure you didn't...
4: No, I didn't say anything, but I'm scared. I think he knows. I think he's guessed that
3: Now, listen to me, David. I don't care what he knows or what he suspects. He can't prove anything if we just stick to our story. Now, you get this straight, David. I'll kill you if you let me down. No, I didn't mean that. I'm just thinking about you. I don't want your life spoiled before it begins. Now, you just remember, a man has been killed. The real truth comes out, you're in trouble. Bad trouble.
4: I know.
3: Just so you remember, both you and your mother.
4: Okay, but supposing that detective turns up again...
3: He won't. You just leave that to me. Just leave everything to me.
4: I will. And don't think I'm not grateful. Oh, I don't know how I can ever pay you back.
3: You just sit tight and stick to our story. That's all the payment I need.
5: I quite understand, Professor. Detective Rizzo exceeded his orders. I promise you he won't bother your family again.
6: I'm sorry if I lost my temper, Lieutenant.
5: I don't blame you, sir. You'd feel better if you could get a load of how I'm going to lose mine. Good afternoon, Professor. Detective Rizzo, check in yet? All right, tell him to lug his rear end here on the double. I'd have bust him right down a patrolman.
2: You looking for me, Lieutenant?
5: Yeah, come on in and close the door.
2: Jarvis on the desk tells me the Williams guy was on the phone having a fit.
5: Didn't I tell you to stop making waves?
2: Well, yes,
5: Did
2: Lieutenant,
5: I tell you the Williams case was closed?
2: It can't be closed as long as there's a charge.
5: That's up to the judge. Now, we've done our part. We have a statement and a confession. That's all we're supposed to provide.
2: Uh-huh. A phony confession.
5: What does that mean?
2: Now, look. That professor has a kid. Around 17, 18, huh? I talked to him today. I'll lay you dollars to donuts. He was the one driving the car when that accident...
5: You have any proof of that?
2: No, but give me an hour with that kid and I'll crack this case.
5: Why, Detective Rizzo, strong arm methods from a member of the new breed? I thought today's young cop was exchanging the third degree for a college degree.
2: You know I didn't mean anything like that, but if you just give me a chance to get to the bottom...
5: Why would a respected college professor, a guy as prominent in this town as he is, why would he risk his reputation to cover up something his son did?
2: I don't know.
5: I mean, this guy's a teacher. The last thing in the world he'd do is let his son run out on a responsibility?
2: Yeah, that's the way I see it. Psychologically.
5: Oh, psychologically. Now, let's not get tangled up with that bull again, huh? We have a confession, Detective Rizzo.
2: Lieutenant, give me a break. I got the strongest hunch.
5: It isn't any stronger than mine. And mine is, if you don't let this lay like I told you, you're going to be back in your boondockers walking a beat as far uptown as these city limits stretch. Okay, Detective Second Grade, is this case closed?
2: Well, like you say, the case is closed.
1: Study, Mom. You all right?
7: I just want to talk a minute. What are you doing?
1: Just catching up on some homework.
7: David, that man, that detective you said came here, are you sure all he asked you about was the accident?
1: Look, Mom, I promised Dad I wasn't going to talk about it anymore. So did you. It's a closed book.
7: We're going to have to open it again. Did he ask you about anything else than the accident?
1: No, but...
7: Look, David, you have got to go to the police and tell them the truth.
1: Now, I promised Dad...
7: David, don't make me go.
1: You promised him, too.
7: You don't understand. Everything's changed. He has to be stopped. There must be some justice.
1: Mom, why don't you go upstairs?
7: Hey, look, don't treat me like an invalid or worse, a half-wit. Have you read the newspaper that you brought up to me today?
1: No.
7: Do you know a girl named Susan Rowland?
1: Susan? Yeah, kind of. I mean, she was a class ahead of me at school. I guess I rapped with her here and there, but we never dated or anything like that.
7: Is that her picture?
1: Yes. Front page. What happened?
7: Read the story and find out. Carefully. Then you'll know why your father is so anxious to keep you quiet. David, you're going to find out why the truth has to be told.
5: Lieutenant Klamath here. How's everything with the TOF, John?
6: You know how it goes with lieutenants in the police department, from bad to worse. A little favor, George.
5: Name it, you got it.
6: You see the DOA we had on the bulletin? Possible suicide, now definitely homicide.
5: The picture in the morning paper?
6: Yeah, that's the one. Susan Rowland, 19 years old, college student. We're running a routine check on all her acquaintances.
5: You got a make on anyone?
6: No. Fingerprints all over the place, but not even a warm lead.
5: Uh-huh. Well, what can I do?
6: Well, I'm running down blind alleys. Like in her address book is the name of a guy, Grant Williams, domiciled your precinct. She seemed to have been in one of his classes at the university. Could you spare a man to check it out?
5: John, I don't even have to. I'll close one lead for you. What time did your little student get strangled?
6: Well, Emmy puts it at around 2 o'clock. At 1:55, she called her mother to say she was pregnant and the guy who did it was with her. She started to give his name. The connection was broken. At 2:15, a prowl car responded to a code 2, suspicion of suicide by gas. They broke in, turned off the gas, but the girl had already been dead 10 or 15 minutes. So, 2 o'clock.
5: 2 o'clock, eh? Yeah. Well, that lets out Grant Williams. 2 o'clock, outside of town, 45 minutes away. He was involved in a traffic accident.

0: How long ago did he leave?
1: Too late for you to stop him.
0: Oh, I ought to kill you for this.
1: Like you did that poor little girl.
0: No. I didn't mean to. The little idiot refused to have an abortion. She wanted me to marry her. Marry her, for heaven's sake.
1: Oh, and divorce your meal ticket.
0: Marion, please, please help me.
1: No, not anymore. Anyway, I couldn't even if I wanted to.
0: But David, maybe I can still stop David.
1: If you could, you'd still have to stop me.
2: And everything my father testified to in his statement was true, except that it was me who was driving the car, not my father. I hit that man, panicked, and drove off.
3: Well, don't look at me, Lieutenant. I have nothing to say.
4: You wouldn't have to, Rizzo. I know the boy's telling the truth. Yeah, you were right all along. I had a phone call about a half an hour
0: ago. I demand to see my son.
4: It's all right, Sergeant. Let him in. What is it, Professor Williams?
0: David, I don't want you to say one word until I've talked to you and we can get legal advice.
2: It's too late, Dad. I've said everything I have to say.
0: You don't know what you're doing.
2: The first time in my life, I do. I'm taking care of myself. Oh, how could you do it, Dad, to a nice kid like Susan?
0: I don't know what you're talking about.
4: I can clear that up, Professor. We're booking you for the murder of Susan Rowland.
0: Oh, you can't. I have an alibi.
4: Correction. You had an alibi.
0: But I'm not guilty. And you can't prove it.
4: We will. With your help.
0: What do you mean?
4: It's ironic, isn't it? If you hadn't walked in here and made a false confession, we might never have had your fingerprints. That's what's going to nail you. You provided us with a whole set to match up. You were just a little too clever. You managed to hang yourself. All right, take him out and book him, Jarvis.
2: Dad, I...
4: Let him go, kid, huh? Let him go. There's nothing you can do for him. Now you go on with Foster. Let him type up your statement, huh?
2: What's going to happen to him?
4: He'll be found guilty, as he ought to.
2: And me?
4: You're taking a beating already. It's an accident. Won't be too tough. And things should be looking up from now on for both you and your mother. Go on, kid.
2: Okay, Lieutenant.
4: Well, I guess I ought to start to eat my hat, Rizzo, huh? But I'd rather just say I'm sorry.
3: Oh, no. Me too, Lieutenant. This is one time I wish I could just have been wrong.
4: When you're a cop as long as I've been, there'll be a lot more. I wish I could say get used to it. Come on. Let's try the squad room coffee.
5: All right.
4: Bad as it is, it's better than the taste I got in my mouth right now.
6: I'll be back shortly with a final thought. So Marion's intuition was right, along with Sergeant Rizzo, and David made the first long stride towards being a man. Something else I'd like to say about that. Not every story must have a moral, but I believe this one has. Not that crime doesn't pay, that's obvious, but that the acceptance of responsibility is a cornerstone of life. It is written, "You shall know the truth, and the truth shall set you free." Our cast included Arnold Moss, Ralph Bell, Clarissa Blackburn, William Redfield, and Christopher Tabori. Associate Director, Marlon Swing. This is Hyman Brown, Producer-Director, inviting you to return to our Mystery Theater for another adventure in the macabre. Until next time, then, pleasant dreams.

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12: Come in. Welcome. I'm Hyman Brown. I'm in a strange state at the moment. Here in my book-lined library, I've been browsing, and I came across a well-thumbed copy of John Donne, the great English poet, and my mind leaped instantly to his most famous lines. Any man's death diminishes me because I am involved in mankind, and therefore... Never send to know for whom the bell tolls. It tolls for thee. and suddenly I was reminded of a story which half relates to that Dur prophecy and half well, judge for yourself.
13: Huh? What? Oh, damn that loose shutter.
14: It's all right, Libby. Don't bother about the window.
13: Mother, you came back.
14: Only for a moment, my darling. Just to say goodbye.
13: Where's Dad?
14: At the wheel. But I want you to know that even at the last, now that I see him as he really is, save a little mourning for him. He can't help himself any more than I can. Goodbye, my darling.
13: Mother!
14: What is it?
13: I can see right through you. The wall, the pictures, even the pattern of the paper.
14: That's because I'm already dead. I love you. Neither of us deserves to live. You see, I had to grab the wheel and kill us both because we were poisoning your life.
13: Mother!
12: Our mystery drama, When the Death Bell Tolls, was written especially for the Mystery Theater by Ian Martin and stars Mary Jane Higby and Rosemary Rice. I'll be back shortly with Act One.

0: There is no terror greater than the terror of the unknown. That's a cliche all of us accept without question. Yet, so few of us ever face it except vicariously. But the shakiness of the simple matter of living through each day and reaching for tomorrow touches all of our lives at one time or another. This is a story that begins with the most common and ultimate terror most of us in our mechanized world can face. The automobile, out of control, and headed for unavoidable destruction.
1: All right, everyone, cool it. Dr. Renzulli?
2: Yes, Doc.
1: Have the orderlies get the man into emergency. And get me a rundown on him.
2: Right away, sir.
1: The woman is dead. Nurse, take her to the morgue.
3: Yes, Doctor.
1: Okay, Sergeant. How did it happen?
2: Well, I was on patrol with my buddy, Doctor, and we just called in our 2 a.m. check, and we heard this crash. Now, from the sound of it, I knew it had to be Slate's coroner.
1: Why? And if you don't mind, tell me as we walk into emergency.
2: Now, I don't know if you know that road.
1: Yes, Bayberry Lane. Yeah,
2: Bayberry Lane, right where it takes that almost 45-degree turn.
1: With old man Slate's private brick wall facing you if you don't make it. And that's what they hit, huh?
2: Ooh, just about head on. He'd started to make a left turn, so the passenger side took the worst part of the collision.
1: And that's why the woman is dead. There was fire, too.
2: Damn car went up like a rocket. The guy managed to roll out and get away from the flames, but the woman, well, you saw her.
1: Yes, and she was lucky at that. Her neck was broken at the moment of impact. Probably never even felt the flames.
2: There wouldn't be none of her left if we hadn't been able to hook her out of there. The car was still burning when we left with the ambulance.
1: You know who they are?
2: And we got some identification off the guy. Driver's license, etc. Dana Trent's his name.
1: Okay. Suppose you give the admitting office all the information you got while I check Mr. Trent out with Dr. Renzulli.
2: Yeah, I'll take care of it.
1: Oh, how's it look, Dom?
4: He's in shock, Doctor. I've got whole blood on the way. 4 quarts. Heaven knows how much he's lost.
1: From where?
4: He must have stuck his hand through the windshield. Both the radius and the ulna are green stick fractures, and the radial artery was cut. I'm suturing it now.
1: Oh, that's fine, nurse. Yes, bring the tree around to this right side.
3: Yes, Dr. Mitchell.
1: And get me a cannula. You got to make the cut down fast and get some blood into this baby.
3: What size, Doctor?
1: Biggest we got. You have to move fast. Swab. Yeah, that's it. Vein shot to hell. Arteria is sclerotic. Let's have the needle. Can't get through that junk. Give me a smaller one. It's too young to have hardening arteries like that. Must be a high liver. There. That's better. Is the blood moving?
4: Yes, Doctor. It's starting to feed in.
1: Okay. How are you coming down?
4: I got the fascia sutured. You want me to do the fancy work?
1: No, I trust your embroidery. Yeah, it's funny.
4: If it's funny, tell me. I could use a laugh.
1: No, not funny that way. When I was talking to the sergeant, from his report, he must have gotten to the accident within a couple of minutes. They had a tourniquet on Mr. Trent here as soon as they had him in the ambulance. And the police must have done something to stem the bleeding till it got there. So how come he's lost so much blood?
4: Search me. You can see in what deep shock he's in.
1: Did you palpate him at all?
4: Nah, he's too busy fixing up his arm.
1: Okay, nurse, move his other arm out of my way. And make sure that blood keeps feeding.
3: Yes, sir.
1: There's no sign from the outside he hit that hard.
4: And he took most of the force of the shock on his arm.
1: His abdomen is pretty rigid. Yeah. I don't like the feel of his liver. And I can't locate the spleen. Nurse.
3: Yes, sir.
1: Alert OR, possible emergency operation. Hepatorrhaphy. See if Gentry's free to assist.
3: Yes, Dr. Hobbs. What about anesthesia?
1: I'll get Dr. Schultz for the anesthesia, general inhalation. But tell him the spleen is involved.
3: Yes, sir.
1: What's the matter, Dom? You slip a stitch?
4: No, sir. Maybe I speak as a poor old 27-year-old resident internist, but is an operation really necessary? If there's liver damage, can't we control it medically?
1: It could be fatal not to go in and stop the bleeding, I'm sure, is there.
4: Or it could be just as fatal to operate while he's in deep shock.
1: It's a toss-up. But we don't have to argue about it yet. Let's get him into X-ray and patch up his other troubles. You handle that while I go out and see the sergeant and find out a little bit more about just who this carcass is that we're arguing about.
2: How's the patient, Doc?
1: It's touch and go, Sergeant. Did you get an identification?
2: Did I? And have we bought ourselves a live one? See, this guy Trent. Now, reason I guess none of us reacted too much to his name is he's been out of the picture a long time. I thought they got divorced.
1: Who?
2: Laura Stanton and him.
1: Laura Stanton?
2: The Philadelphia Stantons. Multi-millionaire family. She married this actor, who turned out to be a real bad actor, maybe 20 years ago.
1: Well, they'd be out of my circles.
2: Well, them kind of people are outside of my circle, in one way, and in another way they ain't. Now, I just talked to the lieutenant, and he wants to keep this under wraps until we get the story straight. Now, first of all, is this guy going to live?
1: I can't answer that, Sergeant. He's an X-ray now, and where we go from there is an open book. The one thing I do know, that now he's identified, we've got to get his family or his nearest relative here fast.
2: I guess that'd be his daughter.
1: Then let me have her phone number so I can bring her in. My guess is that an emergency operation is indicated. Technically, I'd need permission to go ahead with the risk involved.
2: You're busy, Doc. Well, why don't you let me handle that for you? I'll get her down here right away.
1: Okay. I'll be right with you, Dom. He's got some wet plates, may tell the story better than we know yet. But I have a hunch I have to operate. And from what you tell me, I'd feel a lot safer if I had the family's permission.
2: I won't let you down, Doc.
4: Now, they're still wet, a little hard to read, but you see on the scanner.
1: Yeah.
4: No broken ribs, maybe the sixth, seventh cracked a little, but no real fracture.
1: Yeah, Dom, I agree. No evidence of fracture, or that the liver was damaged externally. But damn it, this is just a gut reaction. I know there's bleeding there. Dural hematoma, pelvic hematoma, aneurysm, I don't know. I think we got to go in.
4: Only two things against that old buddy.
1: What?
4: First, we've got to build him up so he can take the operation.
1: Okay, no argument there, but what's number two?
4: Two, you've got to keep your own skirts clean. Someone in the family's got to sign a release.
1: Well, there's no problem in that. His daughter's been contacted, and she's on her way to the hospital right now. How's that for timing? Dr. Hobbs? Who? Mrs. Harcourt Stanton. She did? No, I'm expecting a Mrs. Olivia Trent. Oh, wait a minute. That must be the grandmother. Yes, of course. Send her right in.
4: Say, is this the legendary Mrs. Stanton, the one who wore sneakers to the inauguration ball?
1: Well, I know nothing about the lady's idiosyncrasies, Dom. I guess with her background, she can afford to do it.
4: You're about to learn some of her idiosyncrasies.
1: How do you know so much about her?
4: I was born and bred in Paoli, just outside of Philly. I'm a treasure house of knowledge about it and Rittenhouse Square and people like the Stantons. You want me to let her in before she breaks it down?
1: Yeah, maybe you'd better.
5: About time. I detest being kept waiting. You're very young for a surgeon, Dr. Hobbs.
4: I'm Dr. Renzulli. I'm the resident. All I do is make guesses. The mistakes, I leave up to Dr. Hobbs.
1: Won't you sit down, Mrs. Stanton?
5: Oh, so you know who I am?
1: Oh, yes. The nurse warned me. Alerted me. I was expecting your granddaughter, Miss Trent.
5: Olivia seldom leaves the house. She's a recluse. She is extremely delicate and easily upset. Besides, she would have been of no legal use to you. She hasn't reached her 18th birthday yet. I'm still her legal guardian.
1: I see.
5: I understand you want permission to operate on my son-in-law.
1: Well, we would merely like authorization in case it should become necessary.
5: Well, is it? or isn't it?
1: I'm afraid it isn't quite that simple, Mrs. Stanton.
5: Why not?
4: You know what happened early this morning?
5: I know that my daughter Laura left our house with her husband, and that he smashed the car into a stone wall.
4: He smashed himself into the same wall.
5: Only my daughter is dead, and he is still alive.
1: But very seriously injured. There's damage to the liver, probably the spleen is affected, and there's hematoma and severe internal bleeding.
5: At this moment, what would you estimate his chances of recovery from his surgical procedure might be?
1: Well, I can't be too hopeful. Perhaps 50-50.
5: And if the operation is not performed, Dr. Renzulli?
4: Well, if his condition doesn't improve in the next 12 to 24 hours, I could be wrong. The operation would become mandatory.
5: But if we wait, in the meantime, he might bleed to death?
1: We'd never let it go that far.
5: But in your opinion, without the operation, his chances of survival would be lessened?
1: In my opinion, yes.
5: Thank you, gentlemen. That's all I wanted to know.
1: I have the consent form for the operation here, Mrs. Stanton, if you'd just sign it now.
5: I haven't the slightest intention of signing it. I hope you're right, Dr. Hobbs, and that Trent bleeds to death as you anticipate. It would be a small return for the way he has bled my family. I absolutely forbid any operation.
1: But, Mrs. Stanton...
5: I'm gambling that you are right, Dr. Hobbs, and Dr. Renzulli is wrong. The best this man deserves is to die. And I would be happy to think he did it the same way he did it to my daughter. Slowly, irreversibly, just to bleed to death.
0: There are drives and forces without the supernatural that are just as terrifying as the fires of hell, the curses of witches. Here now, today, an old woman, embittered by who knows what past depredations against her and her family, seems to hold the fate of a man, quite literally, in her hands. Is she right or wrong to deny Dana Trent his chance for life? Mystery Theater will return shortly with Act Two.

0: Dr. Mitchell Hobbs, assistant chief of surgery at Temple Hospital, has been on duty for nearly 24 hours. After leaving instructions about his patient, he allowed himself the necessary luxury of sleep. But when his alarm awoke him at 7 a.m., and after examining Dana Trent, this quiet and controlled man became a raging tiger.
1: Nurse! Nurse!
2: Yes, Dr. Hobbs.
1: Where is Dr. Renzulli?
2: Well, he went out less than an hour ago. He left this for you.
1: What is it?
2: It's a note or a letter.
1: How come he was wakened before me?
2: Well, he only had the duty since 8 last night. He told us to wake him instead of you if necessary.
1: Is this a hospital or a fraternity house? Why should he take it upon himself to... Well, wait a minute. I'm afraid you're right about Trent, but I don't want you sticking your neck out. I've gone to the old witch to try to change her mind. Wait till you hear from me. That damn young fool. There isn't any time to wait. We might lose the patient. All right, nurse, get on the pipe. I want Trent and 516 prepped right away. Alert OR.
2: Yes, sir.
1: Same orders as earlier this morning. If Dr. Rizzulli doesn't get back within half an hour, I'm going ahead, permission or no permission. I'll need an assistant and a full abdominal team and the best anesthesiologist you can dig up. Maybe you can still get me Gentry. He only lives a couple of blocks away. But I'm serving notice. This is emergency. Capital E.
2: Well, do you have a clearance I can file with surgery, Doctor?
1: No, I don't. If I lose the patient, my neck's on the block. And if anyone wants a scalpel to cut it loose, he can have mine.
3: Yes?
4: Good morning. I'm Dr. Dominic Renzulli from Temple Hospital. I've been trying to reach you by phone, but it seems to be out of order.
3: Oh, my grandmother ordered it taken off the hook. I'm Libby. I mean Olivia Trent. Is something wrong?
4: I'm gonna level with you, Miss Trent. There's a whole lot wrong. Could I see your grandmother? I hate to rush you, but time is of the essence.
3: It's about my father?
4: Yes.
3: Well, please come in.
4: Thank you.
3: I'm afraid I can't disturb Grandma. When she got back from the hospital earlier this morning, I was afraid she was going to collapse, so I gave her a sedative and got her to bed.
4: Yeah. Now, I can't put it any way but right on the line, Miss Trent. It's your father's life. Now, my chief, a guy I think is the greatest surgeon in the world, is going to operate on your father without consent. And your grandmother is powerful enough to end his career if anything goes wrong. I don't want to take that chance.
3: I see. Did you bring the consent with you?
4: Well, sure.
3: Then give it to me and I'll sign it.
4: I appreciate that, Miss Trent, but you're not of age. I mean, legal age.
3: I am 18.
4: But your grandmother said you weren't.
3: Look, grandmother does and says a lot of things to protect me. It's her way of life. I guess a person would only have to look at me to see how overprotected I am. Well, it's about time I did something on my own. So please let me sign the paper. It'll be quite legal.
4: Well...
3: Would you like to see a copy of my birth certificate?
4: No, it isn't that.
3: Are you scared about what Grandma's attitude will be?
4: I just don't want to get you or anyone in trouble. Your grandmother has already refused permission for the operation.
3: Because she wants my father to die.
4: But naturally you don't.
3: Well, I guess this will sound terrible to you, but I don't care. He's made a pretty good job of wrecking all of our lives. But Mother asked me last night... Well, that's beside the point. What it is, I suppose, is whatever else he is a human being, isn't he? Now, where do I sign?
4: If you're sure that you know what you're doing.
3: I'm sure.
4: You ought to read it first.
3: It doesn't matter. She said to save a little love for him. And if that makes her happy, that's what I want.
4: Okay. Is there a table somewhere?
3: Oh, right here by the phone. Give me the pen.
5: Dom, where the hell are you? And don't keep me, I'm on my way to operate.
6: That's what I wanted to talk to you about.
5: Well, I don't. If you can see the blood count and the rest of his vital signs, you'll
6: know. Simmer down, man. I just wanted to, you know, you have my blessings and the family signature.
5: You mean you got that tough old dame to sign a release?
6: I didn't have to tilt that windmill. I have Miss Trent's signature.
5: Oh, but she's underage.
6: Fear not. I am sitting here gazing at a legal document I haven't seen since I did my tour of duty as an intern on the OB floor. A birth certificate. Olivia Pearson Trent is a doddering old crone of practically 19, and she signed the consent form which I'm about to bring back to the hospital.
5: Lady killer, as my father used to say in another era.
6: See you at the shop.
5: Well, by the time you do, it'll all be over one way or the other. I'm on my way to the operating room right now.
3: May I ask what you're doing in my house, Dr.
7: Renzulli, Grandmother. And he came here to get permission to operate on Daddy.
3: And you gave it?
7: Yes. No matter what he's done, no amount of wrongs make a right.
3: Well, I suppose there's no way I really could have stopped it. But before you leave, Dr. Renzulli, I want you doctors to know what kind of man you're trying to save.
4: Mrs. Stanton, I...
3: Oh, no, you forced yourself into this. You'll stay until I shame the devil enough to tar you with the same brush.
7: Grandmother, please.
3: When one is as prominent socially as the Stantons are, and as wealthy, one needs constant protection.
7: Grandmother...
3: Quiet. Especially girls. I tried to protect Laura as carefully as I protect Olivia. But I failed.
7: You can't live other people's lives for them. They have to live their own.
3: Would you want me to have left you free to lead the life your mother led?
7: Maybe if she'd had more freedom of choice, she mightn't have ended up as she did.
3: Are you making me responsible for that?
7: No!
4: Mrs. Stanton, I really...
3: I'm not finished yet, young man. I had a very difficult time having Olivia's mother. I'd lost 3 children before she came, and I never could have any more after her. I was also not as young as I should have been, and she was premature. It was a very difficult time for me, particularly since within a year after I brought Laurie home, my husband died very suddenly. You see, Laurie never knew a father. I had to bring her up and protect her.
7: Grandmother.
3: Hush, child, hush. I want to get this said. There was a young man in my husband's organization named Dana Trent. He was my husband's secretary. He was a great deal of help through the years, I thought then, because of his regard for my husband. I would have advanced him in the business, but he lacked ambition, and I needed him for other things. He was a suitable escort for a widow, and Laura was crazy about him from the time she could walk and talk. I could never marry again after Court died, and I felt that he served rather well as a sort of surrogate father for Laura. Oh, he was a charmer with very winning ways and handsome, and I saw to it he had every luxury. I'm a very tough, smart woman, but about some things we can all be blind. And when Laura was 16... Mr. Dana Trent made his first repayment of my kindness and indulgence. What?
1: Laurie is going to have my child. It seemed appropriate for me to request her hand in marriage.
3: You unspeakable... Laura, is this true?
8: Yes, Mother.
3: Oh, how long
1: have you... She's in her 4th month. Too late to do anything about it, I assure you.
3: That's what you think. I'm going to have you arrested for statutory rape.
8: You do, Mother, and I'll kill myself. I love Dana. I've always loved him. And I want to marry him. I want to have his child.
1: Just as I've always loved Laura. You know that.
3: Leave the room, Laura.
8: It's no use.
1: It's all right, honey. Go ahead. Just leave this up to me.
8: Everything is up to you from now on. And for always, Dana, I love you.
3: If I had a gun, Dana, I'd kill you.
1: No, you wouldn't. You know Laura's future depends on me. Her happiness. You wouldn't do anything to destroy that. So we shall be married, go to Europe, drop out of sight for a year or so, and then bring you back your grandchild. Oh, there may be a little talk, but that blows over soon enough. Now, shall we discuss income? I warn you, I shall expect it to be a rather large one.
9: It was a very large one. And they did bring my granddaughter back to me and abandoned her with me. Oh, I know it broke Laura's heart to leave her baby, but Dana had her spellbound. She was his slave, his to do with as he wanted. I'd wanted love for my daughter, but not a sick love like this. For the next 10 years, he dragged her all over Europe, scandal after scandal, women drinking, gambling. Heaven knows what other filth he dragged her through. When I finally rushed to Paris to answer her cry for help, I could scarcely recognize the ghost that opened the door to let me in. Laura! Oh, good Lord! My poor baby! What's happened to you?
2: I lost my baby, Mommy.
9: No, honey. Libby's alive and well. I almost brought her with me.
2: Libby?
9: Olivia. Your daughter.
2: Oh. I lost my baby. This other one.
9: Oh, you were pregnant again?
2: Yes. Pregnant. Dana didn't want it. He made me... I went to a doctor. There isn't any more baby. I did it for him.
9: Where is Dana?
2: He left me. Because I have these things that happen. I'm not myself a lot of the time. Who is Laura? I don't remember. If I can't have Dana, I want my mommy. I want to go home.
9: It's the man you want to save.
4: Your daughter never got a divorce?
9: No, because incredibly, even up to the last, she was in love with him. And besides...
7: My mother was in hospitals and sanitariums until the beginning of this year. She came home for my 18th birthday.
9: And so did Dana Trent, what was left of him. Do you know why, Doctor?
4: No, but, really, Mrs. Stanton, I must get back to...
9: I'm almost finished. Before my husband died, he'd settled a large trust fund on Libby. It came due on her 18th birthday. You gave the money to your mother, didn't you, Libby?
7: Yes. It was mine. And Mother wanted to pay you back for supporting her all these years. I thought if it would make her happy...
9: What she really wanted it for was to run away with your father again. It was found in the trunk of the car after the smash-up. You still want to save that scum, that filth?
4: Mrs. Stanton, I'm sympathetic, and I'm appalled, but doctors are not judges. Our only function is to save lives, good or bad.
9: Very well. I hope you fail, young man, because if you don't, I will not have my granddaughter put through the agony her mother has suffered. I'll find a way to take care of Dana Trent myself.
0: Both Dr. Renzulli and Libby look at this indomitable, tough old woman with some consternation. She is just formidable enough to carry out her threat. Will she have the opportunity? And will she actually go through with it? Mystery Theater will answer those questions when we return shortly with Act 3.

0: There's an old piece of doggerel which runs, "The rain, it raineth on the just, and also on the unjust, but chiefly on the just, because the unjust steals the just's umbrella." A truism that is altogether too apt here in our story. But unfair as the ways of the world may be, no one of us can set himself up as God and decide on the rights of another to live or die. After closing the door on Dr. Renzulli, a weary and unhappy Libby crosses the hall toward the stairs, but is stopped by the imperative voice of her grandmother.
1: Olivia?
2: Yes, grandmother.
1: Where are you going?
2: Upstairs to lie down. I don't feel very well.
1: I want to talk to you for just a moment. Please, dear.
2: Oh, all right. But not too long. There's been enough talking.
1: I know. I'm sorry I dragged up the awful past. It made me sick to my stomach, too. But I thought I...
2: Look,
1: I hope...
2: You know you could never convince any doctor to allow a man to die when there's any possibility of saving
1: him. Oh, I know it consciously. But deep in my subconscious is buried such a hate. A terrible, consuming, driving hate against that man. I won't say his name. That I am willing him to die. And if God doesn't answer my prayer, then... Well, that's my business. No one else's. Libby, dear.
2: Yes, darling, what is it?
1: I want some reassurance from you.
2: Me? What can I offer?
1: About your mother. Libby, was it all my fault? Did I overprotect her, shield her too much from life? Smother her, drive her to run away from all my love to someone else?
2: No, you mustn't blame yourself. Mother made her own choices. But it is hard, grandmother, to be hemmed in. Not to have freedom to move where you want, decide what you want.
1: Well, I suppose you plan to fly the nest, too.
2: I may. It's time for me to start finding out for myself what I'm all about.
1: So you do blame me for your mother?
2: That isn't true.
1: Oh, yes. Even for her death?
2: That certainly isn't true. And I could, well, sort of prove that.
1: How?
2: Because of what happened last night.
1: Oh, did you have a bad dream? I thought I heard you call out. What happened?
2: Well, I woke up suddenly, and I suddenly felt this cold chill. And you know how warm last night was, and I had my window wide open, and then, all of a sudden... Huh? What? Oh, damn that loose shutter.
3: It's all right, Libby. Don't bother about the window.
2: Mother, you came back.
3: Only for a moment, my darling. Just to say goodbye.
2: Where's Dad?
3: At the wheel. At the wheel. But I want to ask you, now that I finally see him for what he really is, save a little mourning for him. He can't help himself any more than I can.
2: Mother!
3: What is it?
2: I can see right through you. The wall, the pictures, even the pattern of the paper.
3: That's because I'm already dead. I love you. And neither of us deserve to live. You see, I had to grab the wheel and kill us both. Because we were poisoning your life.
2: Mother! And then suddenly the chill was gone. And the wind disappeared. And the shutters stopped clattering. And it was warm again. But I know it wasn't a dream.
1: How?
2: Because I looked at the clock and it was exactly 10 minutes after two. When did the police sergeant tell us he heard the crash?
1: That's right. 10 minutes after two. So Laura came to her senses at last and tried to kill him.
2: She asked me to mourn a little for him.
1: Only as usual he gets away with it. He doesn't have to be mourned, because he escaped while Laura had to die.
2: Oh, Granny, please don't. I'll be all right when it's over. Oh, I'm very tired myself and sick to my heart. Granny, let's both go lie down. I'll help you upstairs.
1: Maybe I've lived enough years. It's time to rest.
2: Should I get a doctor?
1: Oh, no, Libby. I have no need of doctors. No. Just peace of mind.
2: Dr. Renzulli, doctor?
4: Yes, Miss Trent. What is it?
2: Look, I've got to talk quickly, somewhere more private, please.
4: Well, come on, I'll take you to Dr. Hobbs' office. What's wrong?
2: It's my grandmother. Have you seen her? Here, I mean.
4: No. Why?
2: Well, shortly after you left this morning, we both went to lie down. I couldn't sleep. I kept worrying because I'd remembered about the gun.
4: What gun?
2: Well, the one we kept in the chest of drawers in the upstairs hall. Grandmother always kept one there, loaded. Well, you know, three women alone in a house with nothing but women servants should have protection, she said. Well, the gun is gone.
4: Oh, and you think your grandmother took it?
2: You heard what she said about taking things into her own hands.
4: Look, this is Dr. Hobbs' office. I'll put you in here while I...
1: Libby, what are you doing here?
2: Looking for you. Why are you here?
1: Well, I came to see Dr. Hobbs. His nurse told me that I'm too late. The operation has already begun, so I'm waiting.
2: Why?
1: Well, I have a vested interest in the result. Obviously, my future depends on it.
4: It may be rather a long wait, Mrs. Stanton. May I take your bag and put it somewhere?
1: No. I prefer to keep it myself.
4: I just thought you looked uncomfortable.
1: I am quite comfortable, thank you, Doctor. I'm accustomed to carrying a bag.
4: It just looked kind of heavy.
1: It is.
2: Granny, let me have the bag.
1: Now, what is all this fuss about my bag? What for?
2: I want the gun you have in it.
1: What gun?
2: The one from the chest in the upstairs hall. The one that is missing.
1: Oh, so you noticed that too, eh?
2: What do you mean, too?
1: I did go for the gun. I had intended to use it, but it wasn't there.
2: Wasn't there?
1: That's right. Oh, don't look so disbelieving and scared. Here, take the bag and see for yourself. I'm quite unarmed and reasonably safe.
2: Well, then who took it?
1: I did a lot of thinking about that. And suddenly, remembering back to your, well, let's say your dream, I suddenly am quite sure it was Dana.
2: Why?
1: Because I don't think your mother went with him willingly. I think that's why... Well, we won't go into that in front of Dr. Renzulli. I think when we check with the sergeant, the gun will be found in the remains of the car. Funny. I'm a foolish, rigid woman who's made a lifetime of mistakes. But suddenly today I realized how blind I've been, and my eyes were opened by my granddaughter.
2: Me?
1: Yes. Oh, poor Laura. I sheltered her, overprotected her, kept her from any freedom of choice, just as you said. But I won't make the same mistake again.
2: Oh, Granny, dear.
1: You have your own money, Libby. Your future is your own. I won't interfere anymore. I'll get out of your life. You'll be better off without me.
2: Granny?
1: Yes.
2: Just this. Hold me.
1: Oh,
2: I'm not letting you go. You see, I've made my choice. To stay with you.
1: Oh, but Libby, you...
2: I see everything so clearly now. I never had a mother or a father. But I had you. And I'll always have you. Oh, sure, someday there'll be a man for me. A man you'll help me pick. And there'll be children. And you're young enough to be here for once more around the clock. And this time it'll be all happiness you, me, and Mother ever missed. As for my father, let him come around. And we'll kick him out for good. Come on, Granny. Let's go home and start building a new life. No sense us sticking around. Would you please excuse us, Dr. Renzulli?
5: Of course. And, the best of luck.
1: We don't need it. We'll make our own.
4: So, that's the whole story, Mitch. And that's the ever-loving character you plucked from the jaws of death.
6: Well, I had no choice, Dom. But it's lucky she didn't decide to take the law into her own hands.
4: What do you mean?
6: Oh, the operation was a success as far as it went. I fixed up everything the car crash caused. But what 48 years of rough living have done to Dana Trent, no surgeon could fix. He has advanced cirrhosis of the liver and an extra quirk that nature, or maybe Providence, built in. An intrahepatic biliary obstruction.
4: Non-operable?
6: Non-operable. It's a safe bet he'll never leave this hospital alive.
0: I'll be back shortly with a final thought. From the Apocrypha in the Bible, and most probably the source of the piece of doggerel I quoted earlier, he maketh his sun to rise on the evil and on the good, and sendeth rain on the just and on the unjust. This time the rain fell where we all would have wanted it to, and at least for once, evil found its own reward. Our cast included Mary Jane Higby, Rosemary Rice, Joan Lovejoy, Russell Horton, and Ian Martin. Associate Director, Marlon Swing. This is Hyman Brown, Producer-Director, inviting you to return to our Mystery Theater for another adventure in the macabre. Until next time, then, pleasant dreams.

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13: Come in. Welcome. Welcome to Mystery Theater. I am Hyman Brown. Someone once said that we are what we eat, a statement I won't dispute, but I think we might go a step further and say, at least with equal accuracy, that we are what we think. Curiously, though, our thoughts shape our lives, our very destiny. Most of us, as any psychiatrist will tell you, are motivated by thoughts so deep within our psyches that we're really not aware of them at all. In point of which, consider the strange case of Anton Stern.
14: But Anton, please, Jonathan is dead. Our son died more than 6 months ago.
15: Stella, why do you do this to me? Why are you trying to break my heart?
14: Oh, my darling, break your heart. I'm trying to put the pieces back together again.
15: By lying to me? By telling me that Jonathan is back and... But... Listen. He's playing now. In studio. Playing.
14: Anton, I hear nothing.
15: In the studio. Practicing. It's Jonathan, I tell you. Come, Stella. Come and see for yourself. Our son is alive.
13: Our mystery drama, Concerto in Death, was written especially for the Mystery Theater by George Lotha and stars Marion Seldes. I'll be back shortly with Act One.

0: This is the strange story of what befell Anton Stern only a few years ago. A story few people know. Yes, I'm talking about the celebrated conductor of the City Symphony. To begin this curious tale, I'll ask you to join me in the Stern's apartment on Park Avenue in New York City. It is late afternoon of an overcast autumn day. In the gracious living room, we find Stella, Anton's lovely wife, and his equally attractive daughter, Rebecca.
1: Oh, Mother, stop pacing up and down. You'll be worn out by the time Father gets here.
2: Oh, I can't help myself, Becky. I haven't seen him in 2 months.
1: You should have gone on tour with him, or at least spent some time with him in one city or another.
2: I would have you know that if Dr. Edmonds hadn't advised against it.
1: Well, I'll never understand why. Granted, Edmonds is one of the best psychiatrists in the country, but still...
2: No, he felt that my presence during the tour might be too much of a reminder of Jonathan's death. Well, you know...

0: terrible shock. To see your son, only 20 years old, drop dead before your eyes. Oh, I'm sorry, Mother. I brought it all back to you.
1: It's all right, Becky, dear. I expected Jonathan's death sooner or later. I was prepared for it. Your father wasn't.
0: But he knew of Jonathan's condition. His congenital heart condition.
1: Yes, but he never believed.
0: It frightened me. The way he kept insisting that Jonathan was alive. Imagined he heard him practicing in his studio upstairs.
1: Well, thanks to Dr. Edmonds, he recovered. And 2 months on tour has brought full recovery. You're here. I'll answer the door, Olga. Becky, how do I look?
0: Beautiful. Only don't look worried, Mother. Smile.
1: Yes. Anton.
2: Stella.
1: Oh, Anton.
2: Oh, Stella, my darling.
1: I
2: missed you so.
1: I missed you too. I did, darling.
2: I too. Oh, how I've missed you, and it's good to be home, Stella. It's good to be home. Oh, Rebecca.
0: Welcome home, Father.
2: Oh, thank you. It's good to see you, my dear. You kept in practice while I was away?
0: Oh, yes. If I'd practiced any more, I'd have worn out the keyboard and the violin.
2: The violin? Oh, why waste your time? How many times have I told you why waste your time on the fiddle when your brother's a prodigy? You stick to the piano and leave the violin to your gifted brother. Believe me, you... What is it? Why are you all looking at me?
1: Well, you said... Well, you talk as if Jonathan...
2: Well, where is he? Why isn't he here to greet me?
1: McNally, I thought you said, when we talked on the phone, you said...
3: I know what I said, and I know what I'm hearing.
2: What?
3: Antron.
2: Where is he, that son of mine? Where is he? Oh, of course. In his studio. Always in his studio. Jonathan, I'm home. Your father's home.
1: McNally... You said he was all right.
3: He was. Heaven help us till we came through that door. He was.
1: Anton?
2: Yes, come in, Stella. All of you, come in.
3: Are you all right, Anton?
2: What is all right, Nah. To know that my only son is dead, that's all right?
1: You do know, then?
2: Oh, yes. But for an instant there, a few moments, I was sure I heard him practice. Just as he used to. And I rushed up here to the studio only to find... emptiness. And then again, I knew he's dead. Dead.
0: Do you want us to call Dr. Edmund?
2: I'm all right. I'm recovered. We're as fully recovered as anyone can after the death of his only son. You understand that?
0: Your only son. Yes, I understand.
2: What happened just now is just one of those things. Coming home after 2 months away, it got to me, that's all.
3: How about a drink, Anton? It's been a long, tiring day for you. The plane trip from Seattle. And...
2: Yes. A drink would be good. Let's all go down and have one.
1: Yes, come along then, dear.
2: Stradivarius. Jonathan Stradivarius. Who moved it? Well, don't just stare at me, all of you. The case, I placed it here on the table just so, with a bowl of flowers there and his photograph there, and it's been moved. Who's been touching this case, touching Jonathan's violin?
0: Well, I didn't know that you...
2: Wanted it untouched. But I said so. I made it clear. No other hand was ever to touch the Strad. You...
0: Father, I didn't know.
2: You didn't?
0: Father, it's got to be kept in condition. It's a priceless Stradivarius. It's got to be played
2: so that... played it? You played Jonathan's violin?
1: Anton.
2: It was never to be touched. I said that. I made it clear. Never to be touched.
1: But Becky is your daughter, Jonathan's sister.
2: She's not Jonathan.
0: No. But I love you too, Father. Every bit as much as Jonathan did.
2: I love you, Rebecca, but I... Never touch this again, please. It was his. It's all I have left to remember him. It's sacred to me. Promise me you will never touch it again.
0: I promise.

0: Yeah, more wine, Mac?
1: Thanks, Anton, of course. It goes well with the beef. Helga is still the finest cook in the world. She certainly hasn't lost her touch while we've been away, Stella.
2: No, and so long as she keeps her touch, I must be careful to keep her.
3: You'd be astounded, McNally, at how many of our friends offer her more money to leave us for them.
1: Well, competition is competition. We lost Vladimir Oblensky, thanks to it.
3: The man who replaced Jonathan.
0: You! Oh, a glass slipped out of my hand. That was clumsy of me.
3: No, of me. I'm sorry.
0: Because you mentioned Jonathan? Oh, nonsense. I tell you, I'm perfectly recovered.
3: Yes, Father.
0: We did lose Oblensky, as Max says. He was not the finest concert master we ever had. Jonathan was that. No one can ever take his place, but Oblensky was good, very good, very good. He left us in Seattle. Tomorrow I must try out another woman, Saskia, what's her name again, Mike?
1: Rubens. Better than Oblensky, ask me.
0: not as good as Jonathan. No one can ever, will ever replace him in the orchestra. Or in my heart.
1: Speaking of Jonathan, Anton, Bakewell has asked me to talk to you again about releasing the Paganini First Violin Concerto.
0: You know my answer.
1: Oh, but, Anton, it was, if not the finest, certainly one of the finest things that Jonathan ever did.
0: And it killed him.
3: Anton, you can't say
0: that. I can and I do, Stella. As for you, Mac, it was without doubt the finest thing he ever did. Do you know why? Because he wanted it to be. He practiced and practiced and practiced until I warned him he would kill himself if he didn't stop. His heart. I knew his heart wouldn't take it.
3: But the heart attack, it could have struck at any time, anywhere.
0: Oh, he was determined, my son, Mac, determined to play it to perfection. Perfection. And he did. And because of it, he died in front of my very eyes.
3: Oh, Father, Fiona. Father.
0: Leave me alone.
3: But, Father...
0: Rebecca!
3: I'm sorry. Anton, she loves you as much as Jonathan did, perhaps even more.
0: More? Impossible. No one ever loved me as much as Jonathan.
3: But perhaps you never gave anyone else, gave Becky the chance.
0: Oh, why are you badgering me like this?
3: Anton, where are you going?
0: To the studio. And please, leave me alone there.
1: I'm sorry, Stella.
3: It's not your fault. You know how it's always been. With Anton, the sun rose and set on Jonathan. Becky, she was always second in his affections.
1: And now, with Jonathan gone, she wants to be first, huh?
3: No, I don't think that. I think, I don't know. A young girl yearning for, reaching out for her father's love, that's all. She loves him. She wants him to love her, that's all.
1: Is it all?
3: What do you mean?
1: Jonathan is gone, Stella. But you know as well as I, he still stands between Becky and her father.
3: She's very pretty, Mac.
1: What, Becky? Oh, Saskia. Yes, let's hope she plays as good as she looks.
3: Maybe we ought to move to one of the back rows.
1: Why now?
3: Well, I can see she's nervous. You know, a tryout. Us sitting here, maybe she just...
1: Oh, forget it. Saskia Rubens is a pro. You know, pros have nerves.
0: All right, gentlemen, let's get on with it. Are you, ready, Miss Rubens?
4: Yes, Maestro.
0: Now, we can take any moment you wish.
4: Well, it doesn't matter to me, Maestro. Whatever you want.
0: Huh? I see. You're very confident.
4: Oh, why shouldn't I be? I wouldn't be here for a tryout if I wasn't good.
0: Oh. Very well, we'll try the first movement after the introduction.

0: Miss Rubens, perhaps you'd rather try the rondo.
1: Well, what was wrong?
0: You ask me what was wrong. You don't know?
1: No, I don't.
0: You don't know. You're playing notes, not heart. That's what's wrong. Notes without heart. You might as well tear up the music. We'll try it again. This time with expression, Miss Rubens. Very well. Here we go.

0: now?
1: I don't know.
2: Miss Rubens. That fingering.
0: Yes, maestro.
2: Where did you get it from?
0: Get it from? Well, I don't know. I suppose I've always used that fingering.
2: You copied it.
0: I beg your pardon.
2: You heard my son, or a recording in which he used that fingering.
0: Well, of course I've heard your son. I've heard every recording he ever made, but I've never copied.
2: Well, unconsciously, perhaps unconsciously.
0: Maestro, I have never copied anyone, including your son.
2: Ah. Well, then again, we'll try it again.

0: what, Maggie?
1: Well, no. No one ever played that passage with exactly that fingering but Jonathan, because no one else ever could.
0: By heaven, I think you're right. But if you are, Maggie, what does this mean?
1: I don't know what it means, Mac. I wish I did.
2: Saskia Rubens using the same fingering as Jonathan Stern? Is it a coincidence, or is some arcane force at work? Even Rebecca Stern is confused, unable to say what's taking place. Well, perhaps matters will be clarified when Mystery Theater returns shortly with Act 2.

When Jonathan Stern, child prodigy, and at 20, solo violinist with City Symphony under his father Anton, died suddenly, Anton fell into a deep depression. Recovered, or so it seemed, he took the symphony on a 2-month tour from which he returned a few days ago.

0: Now, in the City Concert Hall, as Anton tries out a new solo violinist, Saskia Rubens, something strange and baffling seems to be happening.
1: Stop! Is this some kind of joke, Miss Rubens? Some kind of grisly joke?
2: I don't know what you mean, Master.
1: No one has ever fingered that passage, played it the way you are, except my son, my dead son.
2: I've told you, I don't know anything about that. If I am using his fingering, it's an accident, a coincidence.
1: Accident? Coincidence? Mac!
3: Yes, Anto.
1: You heard. Is she using Jonathan's fingering or not?
3: Well, she seems to be, yes.
2: But Father...
1: And Mac... Mac, has anyone but Jonathan ever used that fingering?
3: Not that I know.
2: Father!
1: If this was an accident, Miss Rubens, it's the kind of accident I won't stomach. And I warn you not to repeat it.
2: You needn't worry about that, Maestro. I won't be here to repeat it.
1: That's fine with me. You can get out.
2: Father, will you listen to me?
1: What, Rebecca, what?
2: You've forgotten something. Jonathan was the only one who ever used that fingering, because no one else ever could, until now.
1: Well, yes, you're right. Only a prodigy, a genius like Jonathan could... How could I forget?
2: Well, you were shocked and upset.
1: But she, Rubens, she...
2: As I said, it's just an accident, a coincidence.
1: No, Rebecca, not that at all. Don't you see, daughter? Don't you see?
2: Well, of course. By the greatest good fortune, you found someone else to replace Jonathan as a soloist.
1: Replacement? She's no replacement. She is Jonathan.
2: What do you mean?
3: Yes, what do you mean?
1: Oh, he's returned. His spirit. That wasn't Saskia Rubens playing. That was Jonathan. And the fingering. Her hand, but... Jonathan's spirit in that hand.
3: Oh, Anton,
1: why, don't you
3: listen.
1: See? Don't you see? It was Jonathan's way of telling me he's returned. Mac, get her, Rubens, get her back for me.
3: Oh, now, the way she stormed out, I'm not sure I can.
1: You can, you will, Mac. You must.
4: Well, Becky, good to see you again. Sit down. Cigarette?
2: Thank you, Dr. Edmonds. Thank you.
4: I read about your father's triumphant tour, I suppose it's called. Nothing but praise and acclaim for the orchestra and him. How is he? Did the tour turn out to be the therapy I felt sure it would be?
2: Well, that's why I'm here. I need your help, for me as well as my father.
4: Something went wrong?
2: Well, when he arrived home, nearly a week ago now, he thought... Well, it only lasted a few minutes... He thought Jonathan was still alive, that he could hear him practicing in the studio.
4: Hmm.
2: Well, of course, when he went to the studio and Jonathan wasn't there, he realized it was just his imagination.
4: Well, these relapses do happen.
2: Yes, but the strangest thing happened yesterday afternoon. He was trying out a new violinist, Saskia Rubens.
4: Well, yes, I've heard of her.
2: Well, during the tryout... She played a passage the way Jonathan played it when he was alive, and she used the identical fingering that Jonathan, only Jonathan, could use. And my father saw it, heard it.
4: Hmm. Another little relapse? Huh?
2: I saw it and heard it, too.
4: Oh?
2: Father thinks that Jonathan has returned to him. That using Saskia's body, his spirit and his genius has come back.
4: I treated your father's melancholia. Then, when he went on tour, treated you for a milder, much milder, depression. And once you faced the reason for your depression, you snapped out of it. Becky, what was... Tell me again, put it into words... What was the reason for your depression?
2: I was glad Jonathan was dead.
4: Why?
2: Because he always stood between my father and me. That my father loved him more than me. He did.
5: All my life I've wanted my father's love. And when Jonathan died, I thought at last I'd have it. But I haven't. Especially now that he believes...
4: That he believes Jonathan has returned.
5: Yes, yes.
4: And that, Becky, is why you're confused, unhappy. You've allowed your brain to recreate the ghost we got rid of together, you and I. Becky, Jonathan has not returned. Rubens, this fingering of hers or whatever, she plays that way, that's all. As simple as that.
5: Oh, you can convince me. But no one will ever convince my father.
4: Yes, well, someone, if not me, someone else had better. Because if he doesn't realize what he's come to believe just isn't so, he'll lose his mind, Becky.
2: Anton.
4: Oh, yes, Stella?
2: Come down and have some lunch. All you do is sit here in Jonathan's studio holding his Stradivarius, fondling it, caressing it.
4: It was his. He loved it. I love it.
2: Yes, I know, but...
4: And I've had a thought. Sitting here holding the Strad, it's brought Jonathan closer, helping him to...
2: Anton.
4: Communicate.
2: Anton.
4: He gave me the thought.
2: What thought, Father?
5: Oh, Becky.
4: At the concert tomorrow night. Saskia Rubens will play this Stradivarius. Jonathan's Stradivarius.
2: But you said no one must ever play it again. That no other hand but Jonathan's must ever touch it again.
4: It will be Jonathan's hand that plays it tomorrow.
2: Anton, my dear.
4: It will help Jonathan, his spirit, help it to return. Why, don't you understand? It's only Saskia's body that sits there, but it's Jonathan who plays. Her hands become his. It will be his hands that hold the Strad. Play it tomorrow night.
2: No.
4: Huh?
2: It will not be Jonathan's hands. It will be Saskia Rubens.
4: I tell you...
5: Becky!
2: You're deluding yourself, and worse, you're letting your mind, your emotions get out of control again and play you tricks. And if these tricks go on... You will go mad.
4: Oh, you sound like Dr. Edmund.
2: Well, I'm telling you what Dr. Edmund said. I've just come from seeing him.
4: Seeing Edmund? You?
2: Yes. I needed help for a depression of my own.
4: Oh. Oh, well, then I'm glad you went to Edmund's. Oh, why should that upset me? After all, we were all saddened by Jonathan's death.
2: I was not saddened. I was glad.
5: Becky, oh my God.
4: You were glad? Glad Jonathan was dead?
2: Yes. Yes. And I'm sorry I was glad. I'm sorrier than I can tell you, but I couldn't help myself. You've got to understand.
4: Understand?
2: Why? And
4: what kind of sister were you to rejoice in her brother's death? What kind of woman are you to be happy at anyone's death? What kind of daughter to take pleasure in my sorrow?
2: Oh, Father!
4: Get out! Get out of the studio and never, never, do you hear me? Never set foot in it again.
2: Father!
4: Out! Out of the studio! Yes, and out of my life! Why? Why, Mac, must you talk about this now, minutes before I go on?
3: I know it's not exactly the best moment, but Bakewell asked me to ask you again.
4: And tell him the answer is no, and it will always be no. The Paganini killed Jonathan.
3: But, Anton...
4: Don't you understand why I can't release it? I couldn't bear to hear it.
3: I'm sorry, Anton. Forgive me.
4: It's time. You gave Saskia the Strad?
3: Yes.
4: And told her why I want her to play tonight?
3: I did.
4: And what did she say?
3: She said...
4: Well, yes, yes, yes, yes.
3: She said, tell him Saskia Rubens is the virtuoso tonight. Not Jonathan Stern.
4: We'll see. We shall see. Come.

0: I don't know, Stella. He's in a strange mood. I've never seen him like this.
1: What do you mean?
0: I don't know. One minute he's irrational, I guess that's the word. And then the next, well, he talked about maybe he's to blame that Becky felt about Jonathan the way she felt.
1: He was. To a large extent, he was.

0: Saskia Rubens is tonight's virtuoso.
1: Mac, what in the world? Why is Anton yelling at Saskia?
0: Like that. No one but Jonathan Stern.
2: What's happening to him?
0: Listen to it. It's not you. Not you. Jonathan is playing.
2: Good Lord, he's talking to Saskia.
0: It's Jonathan. His spirit in your body.
1: Mac, he's gone crazy. Mac, he's out of his mind.
2: Oh, good Lord.
0: Jonathan, you come back. You're here. Play, my God. Play.
2: Oh, look, he's swaying back and forth. He's
1: coming.
2: Somebody catch him. Anton.
1: Ah.
3: In a moment of high drama, certainly never before witnessed in a concert hall, Anton Stern crashes across the podium to lie unconscious on the stage floor as the audience and the orchestra sit in shocked astonishment. Mystery Theater will return shortly with Act 3.

0: Unable to face the death of his son, Anton Stern, conductor of the City Symphony, vacillates between reality, because he knows Jonathan to be dead, and fantasy, when only minutes ago he believed Jonathan's spirit had taken possession of violinist Saskia Rubens in a rendition of the Mendelssohn Violin Concerto. Now in Anton's dressing room...
1: He lay him on the couch. Now gently, gently, lads. Thank you, boys. And close the door as you go out, will you?
2: Mac? Well, what happened? I must have fainted. I don't remember.
1: Yes?
3: Stella and Becky, let us in.
4: How is he? Oh, Anton, what happened out there?
2: I don't remember. Wait. Yes, it comes back to me now.
4: Yes, Father. What?
2: Jonathan. It worked.
1: What worked?
2: The Strad letting Saskia play John's violin tonight. It brought him back from the dead.
4: Anton, you must stop believing such
2: Stella,
4: nonsense.
2: I tell you, he was there before me on the stage, using Saskia, her body, her hands. The Strad is the link, the bond that holds Jonathan to this world. We can keep in touch, my son and I, through that Strad.
4: Father, you must...
2: Don't tell me what to do or not to do, Rebecca. Think I don't know what you're up to?
4: Up to?
2: You wish to keep us apart, your brother and I.
4: No.
2: Because you were always jealous of him, envious of him.
4: No.
2: You told me, admitted you were glad he was dead.
4: Anton, she never meant
2: that.
4: She
2: said it. Get her out of here.
4: Anton.
2: Out of my sight. Out.
1: In heaven's name, Anton.
5: It's all right, Mac. I'd better go.
4: He's out of his mind, Mac. He's out of his mind.
2: Get the Strad from Saskia, Mac.
1: Just as soon as...
2: No! Get it now.
6: You needn't tell me why you're here, Becky. The papers are full of what happened last night.
4: Yes, but Dr. Edmonds, they say nothing about what went on in my father's dressing room afterward. Nothing about... Jonathan Stradivarius.
6: Why, no. Tell me.
4: Well, you know that after Jonathan died, my father put the Strad in its case and closed it and placed it in Jonathan's studio, flanked by vases of flowers, a sort of a shrine.
6: Yes. And also it was his intention that no one should ever play it again.
4: Yes, so it came as a shock to us all when he decided to let Rubens play it at last night's concert.
6: Why did he do a thing like
4: that? He got it into his head that Jonathan was using Rubens' body to return to Earth.
6: And if Rubens played Jonathan's favorite violin...
4: It would doubly ensure Jonathan's return.
6: He's convinced it did?
4: Absolutely certain.
6: What else happened last night, Becky?
4: Well, he believes that I want to stand between him and Jonathan, that I always was envious and resentful of Jonathan. And,
6: well, you were.
4: Well, I know. But you cured me of that. You made me realize it wasn't Jonathan's fame I wanted, but my father's love. And now that I want it more than ever, and want to give him my love to comfort him. He refuses to see me.
6: He'll change his mind.
4: I don't think so.
6: Yes, he will. He loves you, Becky. Loves you every bit as much as he ever loved Jonathan.
5: Well, then why hasn't he ever shown it?
6: Maybe he's never thought he had to. Maybe he's always believed you knew it.
5: Oh, he's never said...
6: Exactly. Never said. Never opened his heart in words. That's half the trouble with the world, Becky.
4: Is it too late for us, my father and me?
6: It may be. So much depends on how deep he's gone into this psychosis of his.
4: Psychosis?
6: He's become fixated on the Stradivarius. Well, there are two ways to cure a fixation. You can either gently pry the patient away from it, a procedure that can take years, or you can risk smashing it.
4: And in my father's case...
6: Knowing him as I do, I would be for smashing it. There's risk involved, grave risk, but also calculated risk. The question in my mind is...
4: Yes?
6: Are you willing to take that risk?
4: I?
6: You. Put it another way, Becky. Do you love your father as much as you think you do? Love him enough to risk his life and yours?
3: Anton, put the Stradivarius back on the table. Stop holding it, fondling it, caressing it.
2: It will bring him back to me. He'll come. I know he'll come.
3: Anton, dearest Anton, you delude yourself. Jonathan is dead.
2: There is no such thing as death. If you believe in life.
3: I want to believe. I loved him, miss him, as much as you, but I won't. I can't delude myself.
2: Leave me, Stella. Leave me alone.
3: Come downstairs. I'll have Olga make tea.
2: No, I'll stay here.
3: Anton?
2: Here.
3: Thank you, Olga. I'll pour. Mac, you'd rather not have a drink?
1: Oh, no, Stella. Tea's fine. If we could only persuade him to see Edmund again.
3: Oh, I tried. It's no use.
1: I lay it on the line, Stella. This could mean the end of Anton's career.
3: Don't say that, Mac.
1: Every penny had to be refunded for the concert the other night. The board of directors called me in the carpet this morning. They know there's something seriously wrong with Anton.
3: Well, I'm afraid we know that, too.
1: And then there's Bakewell. He says the recording company will sue if Anton goes on refusing to release Jonathan's last recording.
3: Oh, Becky.
4: Mother. Mac?
1: Oh, boy, get those eyes. Oh, you poor kid. This has really got you down, hasn't it?
4: But not out, Mac. I've just come from seeing Dr. Edmonds.
3: Well, why did you go to see Edmonds? What good can he do?
1: Your mother's right, Becky. Now, don't get me wrong. Edmonds did his best, but it wasn't good enough.
3: He's upstairs, brooding in Jonathan's room. If he isn't already mad, Becky, he soon will be.
4: But that's why we've got to do something drastic.
1: What do you mean, drastic?
4: Edmonds says that Father's become fixated on Jonathan's violin, the Strad, because... In effect, it replaces Jonathan physically. It's all that's left of Jonathan.
1: Well, I think we're all aware of that.
4: Yes, well, Edmund says there are two courses open to us. One would be the treatment that would take years and might not be successful. And the other is to take the drastic action that I just mentioned and smash the fixation.
1: Smash it?
4: To bits. But if we take the second course, in Edmund's words, it could... kill Father. And me.
3: What do you mean?
4: I mean that if I fail...
1: You? You will do this, whatever it is?
4: I'm the only one who can. If I succeed, Father will be well again, and in another way, in a special way, so will I. But if I fail, he can... Well, he very likely will be driven into hopeless insanity, in which case he'd be better off dead.
1: And you?
3: Becky, you...
4: Oh, I'd be better off dead, too.
2: And no one played the Tchaikovsky the way Jonathan did. No one ever could. Genius. Sheer genius. Mac, you heard him, and you, Stella.
3: Anton, eat your dinner. It's getting cold.
2: Olga, more wine, please.
3: You're drinking, too.
2: And even practicing. Why, when he practiced up there in the studio, I would listen for hours on end. Such... sweetness of intonation, such delicacy of fingering and bowing, and oh, why, I can hear that now. So clearly, so sweetly, I would almost swear he was in the studio now, practicing this very minute, practicing.
1: I enjoyed his practice, too. Why, it was a privilege to hear him, Anton. You know, if I shut my eyes, I believe I could almost hear him.
3: Anton?
2: I do hear him.
1: What?
2: No, listen.
3: I hear nothing.
2: I do.
1: Oh, no, Anton.
2: I hear him. He's come back. His spirit came back. The studio, he's there now. Jonathan.
1: Stella,
2: Jonathan.
1: Easy.
3: Please, God, make it work.
2: Jonathan.
7: Gotham!
1: What is this? What?
4: I'm practicing. What else?
1: You? You in your hands, his violin, you dare?
4: I don't see what's so daring.
1: You are not to play it, not to touch it. I warned you. It is Jonathan's violin. Jonathan.
4: Well, seeing that Jonathan's dead.
1: He's not dead. His spirit lives.
4: Well, so does mine, and so does my body. He can't play it. I can.
1: He played it last night.
4: Oh, Rubens played it, not Jonathan. Just as I'm playing it now, not Jonathan.
1: Sacrilege. Give me that.
4: No, I'll smash it first.
1: Are you out of your mind?
4: No, you are. You can think of nothing but Jonathan, always Jonathan, and because of that you become fixated on this piece of wood and catgut.
1: Wood? Catgut?
4: You think you're the only person in the world who mourns Jonathan. You think you're the only one with feelings. You think Mother didn't die a death with Jonathan. That I didn't. That Mac didn't. Oh, you selfish man, crying and begging for a little thing that was Jonathan, this fiddle.
1: Give it to me.
4: All right, very well, I'll give it to you. But first, over my knee.
1: Oh, no.
4: And then, against the wall.
1: No. No. No. Yeah. No.
4: Here. Yeah. Take it.
1: Splinters. Pieces. Becky, Becky.
4: Becky?
1: How could you do this? How?
4: Because I love you. And you love me. Oh, Father, I can't bear it, but I must tell you. That look on your face. It isn't the Strad. It's a copy.
1: No. Not the Strad? Jonathan Strad?
4: Could I destroy that?
1: But
4: oh, even if I could. There was no need. It wasn't a violin that had to be destroyed, only what it meant to you. I didn't break a violin. I broke your madness.
1: Do you know? I think you did. When you smashed it, splintered it, inside me, something, I don't know, it's smashed and splintered, too.
4: But it might not have. You might have been smashed and splintered. It was a risk I had to take.
1: And you took it, Becky, because you love me.
4: I've always loved you, didn't you know that?
1: Oh, yes. And I love you. Only
4: what?
1: Till now, I never knew how much.
0: They say when something is broken and mended, it is stronger than ever before. I'll be back shortly with a final thought. As I said earlier, when something is broken and mended, it is stronger than ever before. But does that apply to the human heart, do you suppose? Our cast included Marion Seldes, Ian Martin, Carol Tytel, and Lon Clark. Associate Director, Marlon Swing. This is Hyman Brown, producer-director, inviting you to return to our Mystery Theater for another adventure in the macabre. Until next time, then, pleasant dreams.

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8: 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I've learned a lot on this journey with my Grandpa Lou, and the memories of my grandpa will always be with me. 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
13: Come in. Welcome. Welcome to Mystery Theater. I am Hyman Brown. Ancient civilizations are remembered for a variety of reasons. Egypt for her pyramids, the grandeur that was Rome, the glory that was Greece. But how about our own civilization? Sometimes, in my darker moments, I wonder if perhaps ours won't be remembered as the creators of the sleeping pill, the little pellets that have brought surcease from care to so many, and unfortunately, death to so many others.
14: All this he needs is a good cameraman, and we could make a film.
15: Please, Jenny, control your sense of humor. And here, take this pill.
14: I never take pills.
15: It is just to help you through the final rite. The making of the mark of the Walpurgis Club. That way, I promise, you won't even feel the heat of the branding iron.
13: Our mystery drama, Woman from Hell, was written especially for the Mystery Theater by Murray Burnett and stars Joan Lovejoy. I'll be back shortly with Act One.

0: suicides always rate a few lines of newsprint, but every newspaper headlined the shocking and totally unexpected death of the legendary superstar Jennifer Grinnell from an overdose of sleeping pills. The question on everyone's mind was, had this fantastic woman taken her own life? In Los Angeles, the medical examiner's office was off limits to reporters seeking the answer. One man, however, had been admitted, given a report, and now he walked slowly down the long corridor, out of the building, and into the bright California sunshine.
1: Mr. DeCoe. Mr. DeCoe.
2: I have nothing to add to what I've already said.
1: You've got me wrong. I'm not a reporter. Here's my card.
2: Durrell Jones, private investigator. I have no need for a private detective.
1: But I need you. You see, someone's hired me to look into this death.
2: Then I'm not the only one who feels there's something very strange about this so-called suicide?
1: You can say my client has some doubts.
2: And who's your client?
1: Now, come on, Mr. DeCoe. You know that information must be confidential.
2: Good day, Mr. Jones.
1: Wait a minute. Where are you going?
2: To my car. It's in the parking lot.
1: Okay, if that's the way you want to play it. Have you ever thought how much better your chances are of proving your wife didn't commit suicide if you had some professional help?
2: That was my introduction to Mr. Durrell Jones. Other introductions are in order. My name is Lawrence Ducot, the man who accompanied Jennifer Grinnell through life, her only husband, but a husband who remained so discreetly in the background throughout her flamboyant career that only her intimates knew she was married. Nevertheless, I loved her, and I could not allow the world to believe she'd taken the coward's way out. And so I found myself in a quiet restaurant, drinking coffee with Durrell Jones.
1: I'd like to know why you're so sure that Jennifer Grinnell didn't commit suicide.
2: I should know. I was married to her. We lived apart, but we kept in touch.
1: Oh, give it up, Ducot. You're never going to make anyone believe you and Grinnell had a close relationship.
2: I was under the impression you were going to be of some help, but you're just the same as the police. I don't know why you bothered to ask me to talk.
1: Because I'm getting paid to do a job, and you've made a lot of waves by going around insisting she never would have killed herself.
2: I'm no expert, but don't most suicides leave a note?
1: Not all of them, but more do than don't.
2: There was no note.
1: A point, but not conclusive.
2: Do you believe in extrasensory perception?
1: Now, there's something that would look great in my report. No hard evidence, but husband says that his ESP tells him Grinnell was murdered.
2: How about a tape recording?
1: You have a tape proving she was murdered?
2: No, not exactly, but if you want to come out to my house, I think you'll find it interesting.
1: Okay, where's the tape?
2: Let me explain. I can't afford servants, so I had this telephone answering tape installed. And since Jenny and I spoke frequently, I've kept a tape recording of every phone call.
1: Very clear.
2: 10 days ago, I called her. Here's the call. Here are her words.
3: Hello?
4: It's me, Jenny.
3: Oh, Larry. I'm so glad you called.
4: You're in trouble, aren't you?
3: Yes.
4: Money?
3: Worse.
4: Can I help?
3: I was just writing a letter to you.
4: You can tell me about it.
3: Oh, no. No, not over the phone.
4: You're frightened. Now, what is it, Jenny?
3: The one secret I ever kept from you, my pet.
4: Well, tell me.
3: The letter I have just written to you, it should explain enough. Goodbye, love. You were so sweet to call.
4: Jenny, don't hang up. Jenny!
2: Now that you've heard that conversation, what do you think?
1: I can understand why the police weren't interested.
2: You don't believe that she was frightened?
1: Sure. But of what? She didn't mention anything specific. If the police and the medical examiner say that Grinnell killed herself, I'm not about to argue with them.
2: Well, then, why did you take the case?
1: That's the way I earn my living. A client asks me to look into something, I look into it. That's why I'm here. But I'm not on anybody's side, and I don't like to make myself look like a fool, especially in front of the cops.
2: I see.
1: Now, she said something about a letter she was writing you. Did you ever get it?
2: No, she must have had second thoughts after she talked to me. I never received the letter. It was a lie. I had received the letter, but I felt that it would have been useless to show him. His mind seemed to be made up, and so was mine. Jenny had said one secret she never told me. Because I felt that Jenny's secret lay in her past, I went to the man with whom she'd had her longest and closest relationship, the spectacularly successful novelist, Bruce Brown. He was working at his latest retreat, a remotely situated house on the Greek island of Samos.
5: You hear about our girl. How can I help?
2: Well, first by telling me whether you think she committed suicide.
5: Hell no. That's why I hired a private detective.
2: By the name of Durrell Jones?
5: That's my boy. Has he been in touch?
2: Yes, he has.
5: And?
2: He thinks she did it. Does that make you change your mind?
5: Well, it bothers me. Jones is good. Who would want Jenny dead?
2: Bruce, she was scared.
5: Scared? Our Jenny scared?
2: Our Jenny.
5: Hey, look, do I catch a whiff of jealousy after all these years?
2: Come on, shall we stick to the subject?
5: Right after I tell you something.
2: If you don't mind, Bruce, I think I...
5: It'll only take a minute. Now, you know when I first met Jenny, and you know how I fell for her. But what you don't know is that I proposed to her. You know what she said?
2: Not only what she said, but how she said it.
5: She told you?
2: She didn't have to. I know the routine. She opened those violet eyes wide, and in her best ingenue voice said, "But I am married."
5: Yeah, well, what you don't know is that I asked her to get a divorce. She refused.
2: Welcome to the club.
5: You say she was scared. What was scaring her?
2: I received this letter, postmarked the day of her death. Shall I read it to you?
5: No. Yeah, let me.
6: Dear heart, there is no way you will make any sense out of this letter, but I do not see any other way. If 1 week after you receive this craziness, I am still alive, you will destroy it and forget it. If something should happen to me, then you will make your own decision. Yes, I am afraid. Of what? Of a mistake I made back in the days of innocence. I never told you, but now it has come back to haunt me. But I also have another secret. I kept a diary.
5: A diary? Jenny, a diary like any schoolgirl. I don't believe that. She's putting you on.
2: Finish the letter and then we'll talk.
6: I have written both too much and not enough. But for your own dear sake, I warn you, trust no one. No one. Adieu, Jenny.
2: Well, what do you think?
5: I think if this letter had been written by anyone but Jenny, I'd say it was a woman who was going insane. But with Jenny, well, there's no question she was scared. And fear? Well, fear is just the wrong emotion to associate with Jenny.
2: If we think that way, we're not going to get anywhere.
5: Well, where do we want to get?
2: I want to get whoever killed her.
5: You think we can?
2: She has the answer in her diary.
5: You know where it is?
2: I have an idea.
5: Excuse me a moment. Yeah?
7: Bruce, this is Jones.
5: Yes, Jones. You got something on the Grinnell case?
7: Look, I'm calling to tell you that there is no case. The dame took an overdose of sleeping pills, period. There wouldn't have been any talk at all if it weren't for her husband. He made news just by turning up. Very few people knew that she was still married to him.
5: Well, did you talk to him?
7: Oh, sure. I even listened to a tape of a phone conversation he had with her, but that just proved she was upset.
5: Larry, did you show Jones the letter?
2: No.
7: Hello? Hello, you still there, Bruce?
5: Yes, I'm still here.
7: Oh, look, I haven't got a single clue that points anywhere except to suicide.
5: Okay, you've made your report. I want you to stay on the case.
7: For how long?
5: Until I tell you to quit, or until you tell me you're quitting.
7: Okay. You're paying a hell of a price for what I think is plenty of nothing.
5: I understand. You keep pitching, and I'll keep the money coming. Bye. Well, you heard, Larry.
2: Yeah, I heard.
5: He's convinced it's suicide.
2: I'm glad you didn't tell him about Jenny's note.
5: But I didn't because you didn't, and come to think of it, why didn't you?
2: Because Jenny specifically wrote for me not to trust anyone.
5: But you've already disregarded that bit of advice by telling me.
2: What Bruce Brown said was true. But I hadn't told him everything. I hadn't told him that Jenny's favorite song was La Vie en Rose. Or that I felt Jenny was trying to tell me something about the diary and how to locate it. That's why I stood on the cobblestones outside René Pergamot's florist shop on the Rue Clichy just 2 days after I talked with Brown. René's window, with its usual bounteous and beautiful display, brought back memories. And as I stood there, René himself came rushing out.
8: Monsieur Ducot, monsieur, may I express my condolences and shock at this sad news? When I heard, I could not believe.
2: I know, René, thank you.
8: Come inside. You're most welcome, mon ami, and expected.
2: Expected?
8: But of course. A few days ago, this little package arrived from Madame, addressed to you and marked, Hold for Arrival.
0: There are people who have actually died of fright. Medical testimony bears that out. The question in our tale seems to be, can fear actually drive a person to take his own life? A logical answer would be some people. But would a woman like Jennifer Grinnell be driven to this act of desperation? Mystery Theater will be back with the answers right after these messages.

0: Now, what does anyone expect to find in a florist shop in Paris in the spring? Fresh-cut flowers, certainly. The lovely scent of burgeoning spring plants. And, of course, the undertones of romance which accompany the annual springtime awakening of the City of Light. But for Lawrence Ducos, the florist shop of René Pergamo might hold the answer to a riddle, the proof that his glamorous wife did not take her own life.
1: How long are you staying in Paris, Monsieur Ducos?
2: Well, that depends, René, on what is in this package.
1: Monsieur, let me assure you, if there is any way I can be of help.
2: Well, that's very fine of you, René.
1: Let me get the door for you. These are not just words. Oh, attention, monsieur. Watch out.
3: Here, monsieur. Here, direct.
2: Oh, well, let him go, René. But I won't forget that I'm even further in your debt. You know, he really might have hit me.
1: It was almost as if he were trying. That is our Parisian drivers for you.
4: Hop in, Ducos, quick.
2: Jones, what are you...
4: Come on, or we're going to lose that car that almost got you.
2: You know, you're talking like a man who believes that car really tried to run me over.
4: Easier to believe that than your story that your wife didn't kill herself.
5: Still, why would anyone want to rub you out?
2: Because, perhaps, of this package.
4: Ah, damn. Lost him.
5: Now, what's such a big deal about that package?
2: It's my wife's diary, complete up until the day of her death. Do you intend to follow me wherever I go from now on?
5: I think you need protection, Ducos. Well,
2: maybe, but I can't afford your fee.
5: No, don't let the fee worry you. I'm already being paid. Oh, a room service, please.
2: Is your client paying for this, too?
5: Of course. Oh, yes, two special lunches, the filet of sole and a carafe of white wine to 731, Mr. Ducos' room. Thank you. If you've really got your hands on her diary, it might change a lot of things, but... Somehow, I never thought of Grinnell as the type would keep a diary.
2: Yeah, well, for once, we're in agreement, but... here it is. Do you recognize her writing?
5: I'll take your word for it. But before you start to read it, think. No one, not even you, suspected she kept a diary. Maybe there are some things she didn't want anyone, I mean anyone, to know.
2: Jones, you're a fool. I was married to Jennifer...

0: and memories came flooding back as I read the entries and found myself again under the spell she'd always cast for me. I could see her sitting in the small, cramped flat we'd had in Paris right after our marriage. I could smell her perfume and hear her as she wrote in the diary I never suspected she kept.
1: And such foolishness today. Mutzi, my agent who adores me, has made an appointment for me with Anton Krasuski for the lead in Woman from Hell. I told Larry, thinking we would laugh. But he thinks I should go. I told him I would. But I refuse to make a fool of myself.
0: Jenny, are you home?
1: Larry! I will give you only one guess what we have for dinner.
0: Did you go to
1: see... But a small clue. It is heaven.
0: Well, what about Krasuski? Did you like him? What did he say?
1: Oh, he said I was a fat cow who would be fine as a milkmaid. But to play the lead in a picture as big as Woman from Hell...
0: Oh, you're lying.
1: Of course. I did not go. It would have only been a great waste of time.
0: Yes?
2: May I speak with Jennifer Glenell?
0: Who's calling?
1: Who is he?
2: Krasuski.
0: Your waste of time, Anton Krasuski.
3: Now, young lady, you will tell me why you failed to keep an appointment with Anton Krasuski yesterday.
1: May I have a light, please?
3: Do you want the part?
1: Are you offering it to me?
3: Here is your light. The part can be yours, depending.
1: Depending?
3: On how much you really want it.
1: Why do you choose me, an unknown actress dreaming of a career, for the lead in the most important film of the year?
3: Because I have seen your nightclub act. Because your insolence and your beauty are perfect for the part.
1: Well, pardon me for being slow, but... I thought there were other considerations.
3: Only one. Join the Walpurgis Club.
1: The Walpurgis Club. Mm. And what is that? A club of witches?
3: Exactly.
1: It was a desolate house in the country, lit only by firelight and candles with weird music and people drunk. Not with liquor, but with some kind of frenzied belief in the magical power of the devil. As Krasuski took me through the various rooms, he watched, and then asked perceptively...
3: You find this amusing?
1: That disappoints you?
3: Not at all. But I must warn you that this is literally playing with fire.
1: With hellfire?
3: A most exact description. And now I would like you to see the altar.
1: The altar is impressive. But I was more impressed with the worshippers. They believed. And people who believe as deeply as they did can be dangerous. Krasuski was most cordial today. When I again visited his office.
3: It is my belief that you were born a witch. I only wish to reawaken your slumbering destiny, as I'm sure I can make the hidden fire in your eyes burst into flame with the proper caresses.
1: No doubt. But just what plans do you have for me in the Walpurgis Club, if I should join?
3: You will be a star, believe me. The club has helped me in my career, and I know we can help you.
1: I will do as I always have, help myself. What I was asking was, what does the club expect of me?
3: Only to recruit members.
1: And suppose I should fail?
3: You fail? Unthinkable. But we are not monsters. As long as you sign the membership papers and are bound by our rules, you will find us most agreeable.
1: You know enough about me to know that I like to make my own rules.
3: Not in this game, Sherry. Not in this game. Ever.
1: How can I tell Larry the truth? He smugly keeps reminding me that he was right about me getting the part in Woman from Hell. How I ache to tell him about the Walpurgis Club.

0: But I cannot. And even if I did, he would just laugh and dismiss it as a silly joke on Krasuski's part. I must admit, I felt the same, but there are certain things that worry me. As, for example, today, when we were rehearsing privately the scene where I show Carew the tortures he will suffer in hell if he allows me to seduce him.
1: No, no, no, it is all wrong.
0: And how many men have you seduced, Anton?
2: You will listen to me, because when this man takes you in his arms, he is doomed for all time. If you do not believe, how do you expect the audience to believe?
0: This is your picture.
2: And you are the woman I chose. A woman from hell would know. She would see immediately that this is a man who likes to suffer, who enjoys being tortured, so that he will have the best of both worlds, you in this and eternal punishment in the next. You know this, and you are amused.
0: I am not confused. Tell me, Anton, how do you know all this?
2: Don't you know? I have a hotline directly to hell.
0: I do not like it. I do not like it at all. But I cannot withdraw now, and the picture promises to be a success. It is almost frightening, the knowledgeability that Anton shows about the workings of hell. I even accused him of it the other day during a break on the set.
2: But why should you question my knowledge of witchcraft and diabolism? You and I belong to the same club. I am reaping the benefits of years of research.
0: And your payment, Anton, for these benefits. How much is it, and when is it due?
2: I will tell you. Or perhaps you will know when the picture is finished.
0: I loathe fidgety men, and Anton has become extraordinarily fidgety. He has also become a bore about other men. He blames everything upon Hollywood and the Klieg-lit frenetic quality of our success. But this is nonsense, and he knows it.
2: When are you seeing him again?
0: You mean Bruce?
2: You are forgetting an obligation to the club to which we both belong.
0: I cannot help it if I am not a good saleswoman.
2: Isn't that an understatement? Your record is immaculate. Not one convert to the Walpurgis Club since you became a member.
0: Remember, I warned you about the possibility of my failing.
2: I remember. And now it is I who have to warn you. Either Bruce Brown becomes a member, or you will suffer severe consequences.
0: They overestimate my influence on Bruce.
2: They know just how infatuated with you Bruce is, and you have never really believed, have you, Jenny? And you won't until it is too late. However, we have a problem.
0: We? Do you mean you, the club, or me?
2: All of us. You remember Jacqueline Fournier?
0: Of course.
2: Then you may also remember that she was announced for the part that I gave you in Woman from Hell.
0: Must we go through this ancient history?
2: I am afraid we must. You see, she has heard rumors about the Walpurgis Club, and she threatens to do a whole expose, claiming you got the part through witchcraft.
0: Let her.
2: The club does not think that would be wise.
0: Then let the club stop her.
2: That is just what they intend to do. Fournier can be appeased. With your influence, you could get her a part in a picture and she would be happy.
0: I do not pay blackmail.
2: I told them what your answer would be. But, Jenny, for your own sake, get Bruce Brown to join the coven.
0: Hello?
3: Have you seen tonight's paper?
0: No.
3: I thought you should know that Jacqueline Fournier met with a tragic accident. Her car ran off Mulholland Drive and crashed. She died almost instantly. Which, of course, is something to be thankful for.
4: Accidents can happen anytime, anywhere. And today everyone knows what you mean when you designate a person as accident prone. On the other hand, would we be so willing to say someone was accident prone if we knew that a coven of modern witches wanted that person dead? That knowledge bothered even the strong-minded Jennifer Grinnell. Mystery Theater will be back shortly with Act 3.

0: One of the most famous and dramatic moments in the theater occurs in the play Peter Pan, when the actress playing that immortal boy turns to the audience and asks them to applaud if they believe in fairies. Invariably, the house breaks into a storm of applause. However, would the audience response be the same if the actress asked for applause from those who believe in witches? That was precisely the problem that faced Lawrence Duco as he tried to prove that his wife did not commit suicide. Her diary asked him to believe in witchcraft.
1: Now, if you want to waste some more time, we'll continue reading the diary, but my advice would be for you to burn it.
2: Less than 2 hours ago, you were all enthused over the chances of finding the answer to Jenny's death, and now...
1: You're not thinking, chum. You started all this because you wanted to clear the stigma of suicide from your wife's name.
2: And I still do.
1: Even you now brand her as a believer in witchcraft, a Wheeler dealer in the occult who built her whole career upon a deal with a coven of modern witches?
2: I don't see that it has to be put just that way. And I'll make my decision when I've finished reading the whole diary. And so I reopened Jenny's diary, and again found myself reliving those days when Jennifer Grinnell was Hollywood's biggest star, and I, her husband, was a forgotten man, while her romance with America's favorite writer, Bruce Brown, headed the list of items in every gossip column.
3: Hello?
4: Jenny, it's me. I'll pick you up at the usual place at 9.
3: Oh, that is not possible, Bruce.
4: Why, what's up?
3: I thought we had gone beyond questions.
4: Well, I thought so, too, but that was before we stopped seeing each other. Or haven't we stopped seeing each other?
3: More questions?
4: I'll pick you up at 9.
3: No, not tonight, really.
4: Tomorrow?
3: I suppose I owe you that much, love.
4: You don't owe me a thing, and I'll explain when I see you tomorrow.
3: Tomorrow will be the last time I see Bruce. It is something I have refused to face for too long now. But I am afraid I believe that the Walpurgis Club is an evil and vicious thing. If they are not witches with supernatural powers, then they are criminals. Because I cannot believe that Fournier's car crash was an accident. And I will not even talk to Bruce about joining. Poor Anton. I must lie to him. Or maybe not. Maybe the truth

0: Come in, Anton.
1: Isn't that your phone I hear ringing?
0: Yes.
1: Why don't you answer it?
0: You know me better than to question me, Anton. I do what I choose. If I do not want to answer the phone, I do not.
1: Because you know very well that was Bruce Brown calling, and you did not want to talk to him.
0: So?
1: You have deliberately broken off your relationship with him.
0: And if I have?
1: If you have, you have done something I have never known you to do since we met. You have broken your word.
0: So I have. And it is about time you should find the courage to break yours also.
1: Don't talk to me of courage. You could continue to see Bruce Brown and never bring up the question of his joining the club. But that way you might get him into trouble if the club members are really witches and warlocks. So you take this coward's way out, and it ruins me.
0: What can they do to you?
1: For starters, they can take me off the picture.
0: I will not allow them to do that.
1: They have already done it. Will you answer the phone?
0: What do they expect to gain by punishing you?
1: First, discipline for the ranks. I was the one who recruited you, and that was an error. Two, they think perhaps out of a feeling for me, you will change your mind about trying to recruit Brown.
0: Ridiculous.
1: Yes, I know. But you will suffer too. Just wait until you see the new director.
2: At this point, I closed the diary. Jones looked at me inquiringly.
3: Had enough, Ducos?
2: Now I understand what Anton Krasuski was trying to tell me.
3: You went to see him. When?
2: As soon as I heard he'd been taken off Jenny's picture and replaced by Luigi Ferrelli.
3: You seem to be pretty buddy-buddy with a lot of your wife's lovers.
2: Well, we had a lot in common. Would you like to hear what happened when I went to see Krasuski?
3: Well, I'm still on the case, and my report has to be written. Go ahead.
2: Of course, you never knew Krasuski, so you wouldn't have noticed, as I did, the changes as I approached his house. It used to be crowded and well-lit. This night, it was empty and almost deserted. I crossed the driveway, rapped on the door.
1: Laddie, come in. It is very nice of you to come and see me.
2: What happened? Why did they take you off the picture?
1: They said they wanted a director who would be less dazzled by Jenny.
2: Well, that's nonsense. Jenny's the star. You did two great pictures with her.
1: Nevertheless, they seemed to be logical when they chose Ferrelli. Do you know any director who is less dazzled by Jenny than Ferrelli?
2: He hates her.
1: And she him.
2: It almost seems as if someone wants to ruin Jenny and her career.
1: And me, no? Here. Look inside my forearm. Wait till I roll up the sleeve. Now, tell me what you see.
2: Are you sure you're all right?
1: Tell me what you see!
2: Well, a small scar. It's shaped like a horseshoe or a hoof.
1: That's right. Now ask Jenny. Ask her to show you hers.
2: And that's when I walked out on him.
3: Did you ask Jenny about her scar?
2: No, I never did. When she broke her leg and was taken off the picture, it completely slipped my mind. And then... Oh, well, you know what happened then.
3: Oh, everybody does. Your girl couldn't get herself arrested in Hollywood. She was finished in pictures.
2: You don't know what that meant.
3: Look, Duco, I am still interested in finding out what happened just before she died. And I think we ought to skip ahead in that diary and see if we can find out.
2: Yes, you're right. Now, let's see. Sometimes she dated entries and other times not, so... Oh, yes. Here. This one's dated just a month ago. And here's what she says.
0: It has happened. I suppose I should have known that someday it would happen. But I really thought I was finished with the Walpurgis Club. So many years had passed, and no word from them. And so it came as a surprise when I did hear, and in a way I never would have expected. My agent phoned and told me that Tyler Campbell wanted to see me. I'll confess, I felt some of the old excitement of meeting a talented motion picture director.
4: I've always been one of your greatest fans. Every scene in Woman from Hell is etched indelibly on my memory. I'll quote the dialogue for you if you like.
0: Would not you be embarrassed if I said please do?
4: If you want my company,
1: all you have to do is pay for it. If you want my love, you will pay more. A price that I advise you no one can afford.
0: Enough, enough. I am convinced.
1: I can't understand why a talent like yours shouldn't still be working.
0: Oh, I agree with you.
1: And that's why I've come to see you. How do you feel about trying a comeback in a film I'll direct? Of course, I wouldn't expect a commitment until you'd seen the script. You haven't even asked what the film will be about.
0: Well, I was not up to that in my mind.
1: Mm-hmm. It's about witchcraft.
0: Oh?
1: Does that turn you off?
0: Well, it is too soon to say.
1: You know I don't do ordinary films, Miss Grinnell.
0: Yes, I know.
1: And I assure you the film is well worth doing. Today, witchcraft is in. But I intend to use it somewhat differently. I see you as fate. Beautiful. Enigmatic. And inescapable.
0: Interesting.
1: Good. I promise that I shall shoot you so that even in the cruelest close-up, your scar won't show.
0: My scar?
1: Don't tell me that little mark inside your wrist is no longer there. Even plastic surgery won't eradicate it. And it's exactly the same as the one I have here, behind my ear. See?
0: Yes, I see. So this was all a trick. You are a member of the Walpurgis Club.
1: In good standing, Miss Grinnell. Which is more than I can say for you. But my offer to do a picture with you is very real.
0: I am not interested.
1: Too fast. You make a decision before you know any of the facts.
0: We have nothing more to
1: say. I suggest you listen. If you think you've paid your dues in full, you're mistaken. You betrayed us. And you betrayed your oath.
0: I am finished with you and with the club.
1: And you will be. I promise you. Do one small favor, and you'll be a big star again. And no strings attached.
0: How do you mean, no strings?
1: You will be allowed to resign from the Walpurgis Club. The only member in its 300-year history to be given that privilege.
0: I have already resigned. I have not been to a meeting
1: or... What we have in mind does not necessitate your going to a meeting. You've heard of Jason Albright.
0: Who has not? He is the sixth or seventh richest man in the world.
1: Mm-hmm. Did you know that Jason Albright is one of your greatest fans?
0: No.
1: He's worshipped you for years.
0: How nice.
1: Jason Albright is very ill. In fact, he's terminal.
0: Well, that is too bad. My fan club will be reduced by one.
1: True enough. But you can make a dying man very happy simply by talking with him, visiting, spending a little time with him.
0: Are you out of your mind? Why would
1: I... Albright has no heirs. His will leaves all his money to various charities. But wills can be changed.
0: I see.
1: Of course. Simplicity itself. Nothing for you to do except spend a little time with Albright. Be your charming self and...
0: And persuade the old man that the Walpurgis Club is worthier than all of his other charities put together.
1: Precisely. Couldn't have put it better myself. Before you answer that, I have a feeling it will be Jason Albright.
0: What?
1: We managed to get word to him that you'd be receptive to a call.
0: I see. Hello. Who is this? No. No, this is not Miss Grinnell. She is not at home. She will not be in for some time. No, I do not know. Goodbye.
1: That, Miss Grinnell, was very foolish. I want you to think carefully. Think what a small thing we're asking of you.
4: and then consider the alternative. We can make things very definitely unpleasant for you, Miss Grinnell. Think it over.
0: How long do I have to think?
4: We can give you only 12 hours. And then we'll be here for your answer.
0: What alternative do I have? I cannot go to the police. And I will not have anything to do with the club or its scheme. So I turn to my diary and write. And I get an inspiration. I cannot go to the police, but I can hire a private detective to protect me without telling him why I am hiring him. And I remember I have heard of a good one. I will call him this minute. There, I feel better. I have called, and he is on his way. I hope he is intelligent. And that may be too much to ask. But his name is...
3: Don't bother, Duco. I know my name.
4: You. You were the detective Jenny called.
3: I'll take that diary now. If you'll look closely at my wrist, you'll see the mark that her diary described so well. And now, of course, you understand why the cause of her death must remain a suicide.
5: I'll be back shortly with a final thought.
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0: Standing up for what you believe is right is both honorable and necessary, but it also can be dangerous, particularly if your adversary has very little scruples and a lot to lose should you have your way. Such is the case with John Hawthorne, a top-notch mechanic whose father before him took pride in his work and in his trade union. John Hawthorne intends to keep those days and stand for what his father stood for.
1: Hello.
2: Hello, John.
1: What do you want, Max?
2: I don't like the noises you've been making with the rank and file.
1: You know where I stand.
2: I'm beginning to, yes. It's come to my attention that, you're even thinking of running for union president.
1: Not thinking anymore, Max. Am running.
2: That's a job. Why waste your time? You know you can't win.
1: I know that damn near the whole membership is fed up with you and that so-called business manager of yours. You see, Max, what I've got that you haven't is the membership on my side.
2: A membership? Don't act so naive, John. They don't have any say in the union's affairs.
1: You're right there, Max. And that's been the whole trouble. I intend to give this union back to the members.
2: We'll see. Let's talk about it in person. After the meeting next Friday.
1: No, there's no talking to you, Max. We've been trying to talk for 2 years, but you run things your way, and we're fed up with it.
2: All right, John. Don't get excited. You'll run for president and see what it gets you.
3: I wondered when Max would start getting worried.
1: He's not worried, Martha. I am.
3: That makes two of us. I'm proud of your guts, John. But we both know who Max has behind him, and they play rough.
1: I'm not afraid of threats. I'm just worried that maybe I can't carry it off.
3: I still wish you'd reconsider. You have to do what you think is right. I don't want to be a hero's widow, but...
1: No. They wouldn't try anything like that. Oh, I expect a little rough stuff, maybe, but I've got my eyes open. And I've got my protection, too.
3: Oh, John, is it worth it? What's it going to do to Lillian and me?
1: Nobody's going to get hurt. Except Max Conger. He's never had a serious challenge to his authority. We're a small, independent mechanics union that used to be great until Max Conger and his friends got their claws into us.
3: I know you've been upset about it for months, but let someone else carry the standard.
1: I have to, Martha. My father was shop steward for years, and now me. The guys just look to me to do it.
3: Well, I can't say I'm not proud of you. I guess I wouldn't want you any other way.
4: I'm home.
3: Hi, Lillian.
1: Hello, baby.
3: You home for supper?
4: If it's quick. Neil's picking me up at 7.
1: Where are you two heading tonight?
4: Roller skating, believe it or not. We're meeting June and Fred there.
1: Aren't they old for roller skating?
3: I'll get it. Hello?
2: Hello, Mrs. Hawthorne. Hank Thomas here.
3: Oh, yes, Hank. You want John?
2: If he's not busy.
1: Yeah, I'll take it, Mother. Hank.
2: John, I've got to call a shop steward's meeting tonight. I know it's last minute. Can you make it?
1: You know I can.
2: Well, we're running into a problem at the Campbell shop over in Florence. We've got things to work out.
1: What's the Campbell shop got to do with us?
2: Well, we're all union brothers.
1: Yeah, and it suits your purpose.
2: Okay, John, I know about your talk with Max a little while ago. When you win the election, you can do things your way. Until then, we'll do it mine, okay? See you at 8.
1: Yeah. Okay, Hank.
3: Hello?
2: Hello, Mrs. Hawthorne. Hank Thomas again. I hope John has left yet.
3: Oh, he did, about 10 minutes ago.
2: Oh, too bad. I had to postpone that meeting tonight, and I hoped I could catch him.
3: He's on his way to the union hall now.
2: Well, I'll see him and send him home. Sorry about the inconvenience.
3: I don't think John will mind.
2: Goodbye, Miss Hawthorne.
3: Goodbye.
5: Good evening, Mrs. Hawthorne.
3: Good evening, Caro. I'm sorry to bother you for reading this late, but I'm terribly worried.
5: I am always at your service, Mrs. Hawthorne. Always. For regular customers who need help from the cards.
3: My husband went to a union meeting tonight, and that's part of my problem.
5: Sit down. Let us see what the cards tell us. These cards are the threat. This is your husband. A red king. That is favorable. A red king will triumph over the situation.
3: Oh, thank heaven. If what?
5: If the next card is a red jack or a black queen.
3: The ace of spades.
5: I'm sorry.
3: The ace of spades is death.
5: That is what is in the cards.
3: Oh, dear Lord, I've got to get home.
5: Mrs. Hawthorne, one moment.
3: I haven't time.
5: There is a way. There is a way. You can protect your husband from all harm.
3: Caro, what are you saying?
5: There is... Well, I hate the word. A spell. It is costly, but it works. With it, he cannot be harmed.
3: Are you serious?
5: Very.
3: Then for heaven's sake, do it. Give it to me, or whatever.
5: It will take 2 days, but it will work.
3: Do it.
5: Well, I will need a bit of his hair and a bit of his skin.
3: His skin?
5: Oh, just a tiny shaving. Not even enough to draw blood. And a snip of hair.
3: But how can I get them without his knowing?
5: That does not matter. Explain it to him. He will agree.
3: Oh, he'll think I'm crazy.
5: Find a way to get them. And get them fast, if you value your husband's life.
3: John?
4: It's me, Mother. Well, where'd Dad go?
3: To a shop steward's meeting. But after he left, Hank Thomas called to say it was canceled. I thought your father would be home long before this.
4: Oh, they probably went for a drink.
3: They usually do. But the meeting was called off. I'm so...
4: Mother, what is it? You're shaking.
3: Lillian, your father's in danger.
4: Oh, Mother, have you been seeing that Caro person again?
3: I had to. I had to know what would happen with this union business.
4: Oh, Dad can handle himself, and you know it. What did your advisor say?
3: You mustn't tell anyone, Lillian. She's going to give me a spell to protect your father.
4: A spell? I don't like seeing you this way. Believing something like this would work. Well, it's voodoo. Or worse. It's not going to protect Dad. It's making a wreck out of you.
3: This union business is making a wreck out of me. If I can find a way to stop it, I will.
4: Well, this isn't the way to stop it. With witches' spells and...
3: John forgot his key. Not a word to him about this. Well, how was the...
6: Oh. Miss Hawthorne?
3: Yes.
6: Lieutenant Carey, 14th Precinct.
3: What's happened? John?
4: What is it, Mother?
6: A police, ma'am. Mr. Hawthorne met with an accident.
3: Oh, no. I'm too late.
4: Well, what happened?
6: A hit and run, apparently. No witnesses.
4: Oh, how bad. I'm his daughter.
6: Fatal. I'm sorry. Will you come with me, please?
4: Oh, Mother.
3: I was too late. I was too late.
4: Give us a minute, please.
6: Oh, of course. I'll be outside.
4: Mother, we have to go to police headquarters.
3: He's dead. He's dead. And I was too late.
4: Mother, please. It's hard for us. We have to go.
3: Yes, that's my husband.
4: There were no witnesses, you say?
6: Not as far as we know, but someone might come forward. There's always a chance someone saw it happen.
3: It was no accident, Lieutenant.
6: If you know something, Miss Hawthorne...
4: My father was challenging the union authority.
3: And suddenly, he's dead on the street. No witness. Nothing to tie them in with it.
6: Are you making an accusation, Mrs. Hawthorne?
3: Yes. I'm accusing Max Conger and Hank Thomas of murder.
6: Well, that may be impossible to prove.
4: Let's go home, Mother.
3: Home? What's left of home?
6: I'll have a car take you back. We'll talk with you both, Miss Hawthorne, when your mother's recovered a little. There's absolutely nothing to link those two men with this case, Miss Hawthorne.
4: I realize that.
6: Well, there's always a chance, as I said, of someone coming forward.
4: Oh, I doubt it. But it would take that, I'm afraid, to pull Mother out of her shock.
6: Could I see her? Perhaps a different face.
4: Of course. Don't be surprised if she just stares at you. But then she might respond. Follow me.
6: Sure. You've had a doctor attend her, I'm sure.
4: Oh, yes, almost every day. Apparently this happens frequently. He says medication might even make it worse, so he's just waiting for nature.
6: In your mother's case, there's the bitterness. That makes it all the tougher.
4: Mother? Mother? Well, she's gone.
6: But I thought you said she
4: was... hasn't left this room for a week. I talked to her here just an hour before you arrived.
6: We were right downstairs. How could she get by without our seeing her?
4: The back stairs. It's possible, but it's not probable. But where would she go?
6: Now, I have to ask this. Did your father have a gun?
4: No. Not that I know of.
6: I've got to use your phone, and fast.
0: A tortured mind is prey to a thousand tormenting thoughts. And a grief-stricken widow, embittered by what she believes was the murder of her husband, is prey to a host of sinister motivations. We'll learn what's motivating Martha, and to what action, when Mystery Theater returns with Act 2.

0: Martha Hawthorne has at last been motivated. For a week after her husband was killed in a hit-and-run accident, she sat motionless in her room, harboring the bitterness of suspicion, convinced he was murdered by the men he challenged. But for Martha Hawthorne, there was no way to prove it. Now, dressed entirely in black, with a widow's veil, she seeks the help she so desperately wants.
1: Sit down, Mrs. Hawthorne. Well, I was sorry to hear of your husband. We were too late, it seems.
2: They didn't give me a chance to protect him.
1: Are you so certain these men were responsible?
2: I'm certain.
1: Then would not the police be the ones?
2: The police can't do anything. There's no proof, no witnesses. That's why I'm here. I want revenge.
1: If it is in the cards, perhaps.
2: Not the cards. You know what I want.
1: Yes.
2: One that will be as foolproof as theirs.
1: Are you sure?
2: I'm certain.
1: Mrs. Hawthorne, please listen. I have been your advisor for almost 3 years. You are a gentlewoman. What you are doing now is out of grief and bitterness. Wait. Wait a month, and then...
2: I will not wait.
1: Very well. There is a very effective method. And you would be above suspicion.
2: Exactly what I want.
1: There is some risk to you.
2: That doesn't matter.
1: Come back tomorrow. I shall have it ready. It is in this black bottle. Do not, under any circumstances, open it until the time comes. Until you are ready to use it.
2: I understand.
1: The effects are not instantaneous. It takes a while. And it is sometimes unpredictable.
2: I'll take those chances. The idea appeals to me so enormously. It is so perfect.
1: Be careful, Mrs. Hawthorne. I must warn you. When the bottle is opened, be very, very careful.
3: Martha, come in.
2: I hope I'm not interrupting anything, Max.
3: Of course not.
2: I imagine you're surprised to see me.
3: You're always welcome here, Martha. You know how I felt about John's death.
2: Your flowers were very thoughtful.
3: Hit and run's a cowardly thing. If we can find out who killed John and just left him
2: but
3: there...
2: But he's conveniently out of your way now. Wouldn't you say whoever did you a favor?
3: Martha, what a thing to say. John was a fine man.
2: But still a threat to you. And your position.
3: We had our differences, yes, but to say that...
2: You don't fool me, Max. Oh, I don't say you were driving the car. But John's death was no accident, and you know it. You arranged it.
3: You're taking chances with that attractive mouth of yours, Martha.
2: What you mean is I'll be next?
3: This is ridiculous, Martha. I wouldn't threaten you.
2: Nor are you. But if a certain piece of evidence I have proves to be right, I'll drop the proof of John's murder right in your lap.
3: What evidence?
2: That's my secret. It's in my garage. You'd know it if you saw it. And it points right to you and Hank Thomas.
3: I don't believe you.
2: That doesn't concern me. I came here, Max, because I want you to know I'm not making wild accusations. When I can prove it, and I know I can, I'll do what's fair and right.
3: Go ahead. You think you can tie me or Hank into this? Go ahead. You're going to be very sorry, though.
2: Oh, no, I'm not, Max. You are.
3: Martha. Hank, Hawthorne's wife was just here and she knows something. I thought you told me you made it clean. Well, something went wrong. Get in here. We gotta talk.
4: Mother, why can't we have the lights on? And why have you been pacing by that window for an hour?
2: You'll know when it happens, Lillian. And I'm pretty sure it will.
4: Why don't you tell me?
2: Wait. There. Yes, there they are.
4: Who?
2: Max Conger and Hank Thomas.
4: What?
2: They're heading for the garage. Ah, I knew it.
4: Mother, I insist on knowing what's going on.
2: That's it, Max. Ah, come into my parlor, little flies. I'm ready for you now. I knew you'd prove your guilt.
4: Mother, should I call the police?
2: No, stay right here by the window. Keep watching the garage. Watch everything they do. I'll be back in a few moments.
4: Well, where are you going?
2: Never mind. Just stay here and don't leave the window, whatever you do.
1: It is in this black bottle. Do not, under any circumstances, open it until the time comes. Until you are ready to use it. The effects are not instantaneous. It takes a while. Sometimes it is unpredictable. But be careful, Mrs. Hawthorne. I must warn you, when the bottle is opened, be very, very careful.
3: Keep the light low.
0: What are we looking for?
3: I don't know, but she said I'd recognize it.
0: She or the daughter's lifeless, yes.
3: There's nobody home. I've been phoning for an hour. No lights in the house. Oh, damn.
0: This is crazy, Max. How could she have any evidence? She's working on your nerves. How could she trace it to us?
3: I don't know. And that's what worries me. Flash your light around, but keep it low.
0: Early. Look at that.
3: Yeah. Looks like a black widow.
0: Dangerous.
3: Not if you don't touch him. See? He just sits there.
0: It gives me the creeps. Let's get out of here.
3: Not till I find what I came for. Yeah, the spider's gone. Look at everything. What stands out?
0: I don't know, Max. But if you're not leaving, I am.
3: Go, then, and leave me the light.
0: Yeah.
3: Wait. Look.
0: That black widow spider again. It's right in front of the door.
3: It won't attack. At least I don't think so. If you touch one by accident, that's when they fight back.
0: Look at it, though. Takes little steps toward us.
3: It's disappeared again. They don't like the light, I think. They head for dark corners.
0: I got chills just looking at that thing. I'm getting out of here, Max.
3: Okay. There's nothing here. Martha's bluffing.
1: So, Mrs. Hawthorne, it was effective.
2: Very. I'll need another one.
1: Are you sure you want to continue this, Mrs. Hawthorne?
2: Absolutely certain.
1: Very well. I shall have another for you tomorrow.
2: I hope you don't mind my calling on you at home, Max.
3: It's all right, Martha. Come into the study.
2: I've decided not to pursue this any longer, Max. I'm not sure I can make my evidence stick.
3: Sit down, Martha. Let's be friends. John and I were.
2: John hated your guts, and you know it. I know for certain that you and Hank killed John. But I'm giving up. You won't be seeing me again, Max.
3: Well, if you want it that way, Martha. But my door is always open to you.
2: Your courtesy doesn't impress me, Max.
3: May I drive you home?
2: No, thanks. It's a lovely night.
3: Well, then, good night, Martha.
2: Goodbye, Max.
1: Be careful, Mrs. Hawthorne. I must warn you. When the bottle is opened, be very, very careful.
2: I'll be careful. Here's to your health, Max.
3: I just had a visitor. Martha Hawthorne.
5: Oh?
3: She's giving up. She knows she can't prove anything. She's finally admitting it.
5: There's still that nosy detective to deal with.
3: He hasn't got a...
5: No.
6: Max, what's the matter?
3: Good Lord.
6: Max, what is it?
3: A black spider just landed on my desk.
6: A spider?
3: It's a black widow.
6: It is with the phone.
3: Going up the lamp.
6: Max, you gotta kill it.
3: I can't move, Hank. I can't move. It's so hideous.
6: Max, do something.
3: It jumped. It's on my neck. Get off. Get off.
6: Max.
3: It's me. I'm bitten.
6: Max.
3: Oh, get an ambulance.
7: Mr. Thomas?
8: Yeah.
7: I'm Lieutenant Carey, 14th Precinct. I called on you after John Hawthorne's death.
8: Yes, sir.
7: I'd like some information.
8: So would I. I want to know how Max is. Why don't they tell me?
7: Mr. Conger died 10 minutes ago.
8: Max? Dead? I was too late.
7: You brought him to the hospital?
8: Yeah, I didn't wait for an ambulance. He was in pain. He was hysterical.
7: This happened at home?
8: Yes. Why do you want to know?
7: Well, a Black Widow spider death is relatively rare. Did he say anything on the way to the hospital?
8: No.
7: Where was he when it happened?
8: In his den. He called me from there. And I found him on the floor.
7: Huh. That's unusual. Black Widows rarely come out like that. They generally stay in their dark corners.
8: Well, this one didn't. It was awful hearing Max scream like that. I'll never forget it. Wait a minute, Lieutenant.
7: What is it?
8: She couldn't have... No.
7: Who?
8: Martha Hawthorne. She visited Max last night.
7: The hit-and-run victim's widow?
8: Yes.
7: Well, you think there's a connection?
8: Well, it's crazy. It's wild. Mrs. Hawthorne accused Max and me of her husband's death.
7: Yeah, I know.
8: And last night she went to Max and told him she was... Well... Withdrawing the accusation.
7: So?
8: She was there. And then Max...
7: Are you suggesting Mrs. Hawthorne brought a Black Widow spider into his home?
8: It's impossible. But she was there.
7: I'll have a talk with Mrs. Hawthorne. Since you say she was evidently the last person to see Max Conger alive...
1: Back again, Mrs. Hawthorne. Well, I read of the man's death in the paper.
2: You think me a murderer, Carol?
1: No, no.
2: I'm an executioner. That man killed my husband. And I'm not quite finished, Carol. I'll need one more. Just one more.
0: Martha Hawthorne is a determined woman, and she has chosen a unique method for disposing of her husband's killers. Who can blame a murderer on a spider? But through it all, there is one risk to herself that Martha Hawthorne fails to see. We'll see what it is when Mystery Theater returns with Act 3.

0: Will you walk into my parlor? Said the spider to the fly. 'Tis the prettiest little parlor that you ever did spy. Oh, no, no, said the little fly, to ask me in is in vain, for who goes up your winding stair can ne'er come down again. Martha Hawthorne, still bent on avenging her husband's death, has one more victim of her bitterness to dispose of. But the victim is beginning to fear for his life, and has suggested to Police Lieutenant Carey that there may be some connection between Martha Hawthorne's visit to Max Conger and Max's subsequent death.
1: How can I help you, Lieutenant Carey?
2: It's about the death of Max Conger.
1: That was dreadful. I make no pretense of liking Max, but I was shocked when I read of his awful death. A spider, oof.
2: Mr. Conger's associate, Mr. Thomas, says you visited him that night.
1: I did, that's true. I told Max I was through accusing him. You know the story.
2: We're still investigating that case, Miss Hawthorne.
1: I'm trying to forget it. Why don't you?
2: No, we don't forget hit and run. But back to the reason for my visit.
1: Yes?
2: I don't know how to say this, but you visited Max Conger, and a short time later, he was bitten by a deadly spider.
1: Do I? No, I don't think I understand you right. Are you suggesting that I had something to do with a spider biting Max Conger?
2: Well, I know it's far-fetched, but we have to take
1: far-fetched? It's insane. How in the world could I catch one, let alone deliver it to Max Conger? Oh, Lieutenant, this is beyond belief.
2: But the curious thing is the spider. Black widows don't usually come out and climb up on desks. They stay in the darkness.
1: I know nothing of spider behavior. You're being taken in by Hank Thomas, Lieutenant. He thinks because I accused them that I'm responsible for everything that might happen to them.
2: You're right. Mr. Thomas is oversensitive, and that, coupled with my own curiosity, I hope you'll forgive me. I won't trouble you again.
1: I hope not, Lieutenant. I'm finished with the whole business. I'm moving away from here as far as I can.
2: I think you're wise to do that, Mrs. Hawthorne. Bitterness can really eat you up. I know. I've seen it.
3: I don't care what you say, Lieutenant. I'm in danger.
2: Now, Mr. Thomas, Mrs. Hawthorne can't possibly do you any harm.
3: She did it to Max.
2: Why are you so sure Mrs. Hawthorne is out to get you, as you put it?
3: Well, she's a hysterical, bitter woman. And a threat to me.
2: No, not Mrs. Hawthorne, Mr. Thomas. But someone is.
3: What?
2: The reason I'm pursuing this is because there is something strange. Two members of the same union meet with accidental deaths within 2 weeks of each other.
3: There's no one sabotaging the union. John Hawthorne had an accident. His hysterical wife's making waves. Now, if you won't protect me from Martha, I'll set up.

0: All right, I'll tell you what I'm going to do, Mr. Thomas. I'm going to post a guard at your home and your office. No one, including Mrs. Hawthorne, will be able to approach you.
1: That makes me feel better.
0: But I can't do it indefinitely. It's just until I can make heads or tails out of this whole thing.
2: Good afternoon. I'd like to see Mr. Thomas.
3: I'm sorry, no one's permitted in the office, ma'am.
2: Why, a police guard. Has something happened to Mr. Thomas?
3: Lieutenant Carey's orders. No one's allowed to see Mr. Thomas.
2: He's all right, then?
3: Yes, and Lieutenant Carey intends to keep him that way.
2: But I don't understand. I've known Mr. Thomas for years. I'm Martha Hawthorne.
3: Oh, yeah. Well, sorry, Mrs. Hawthorne, but he said you particularly were to be kept out.
2: I'm very sorry for him. He must be living in terrible fear. Can you imagine anyone being afraid of me?
3: Excuse me. Yes, sir?
4: Oh, it's you. Where's my secretary?
3: She's gone to lunch, sir.
4: Well, when she gets back, I'm going home.
3: Yes, sir.
2: Hank, what's the trouble?
4: Who's out there?
2: It's me, Martha.
4: Leave, Martha, now.
2: Oh, Hank, please. Hank? Hank? What's he doing in there?
3: You all right, Mr. Thomas?
5: I'm all right.
3: He's moving furniture against the door.
2: Oh, no. It's pitiful to see someone so frightened.
3: There's no danger, Mr. Thomas.
5: Not anymore. I've got the door barricaded. I'll send her away.
2: I'll leave now. There's no use.
3: Mrs. Hawthorne's leaving now, sir.
2: I feel sorry for him. I really do. So terribly sorry.
6: Be very careful, Mrs. Hawthorne. I must warn you when the bottle is opened. Be very, very careful.
2: So Hank Thomas won't see me. Well, we'll see about that. And now here's to your health, Hank.
3: Mr. Thomas, Mrs. Hawthorne's gone now.
5: She really gone?
3: Yes, sir.
5: Okay, but don't let her back in. Not even in the outer office.
3: Yes, sir.
5: You send my secretary in, will you?
3: Mr. Thomas, what's the matter?
5: Get it away. Get it away. Oh, Lord.
3: Right.
5: Get it out of here.
3: I can't open the door. You've got the furniture against it.
5: It's following me.
3: If I can just force enough to...
5: It's on my back. I can't get it off.
3: Now hold still. Hold still. I'll get it. Good Lord, it's a black widow.
5: Get it off. Get it off.
3: Got it. I'll call an ambulance fast. What's the word, Lieutenant?
0: Dead. Heart failure. What's the matter with you, Joe? I put you there to guard him, and bingo, he gets it with you right under his nose. I ought to have your badge.
3: Lieutenant, I swear nobody went into that office.
0: You said Mrs. Hawthorne left shortly before he started screaming?
3: About 2 minutes, maybe less.
0: While she was there, in the outer office, did you see her take anything from her purse?
3: Oh, not a thing. I can swear to it. She wasn't there more than a minute. He told her to leave.
0: And she never went into his private office?
3: I wouldn't have let her. Your orders. Besides, Mr. Thomas had a chair pushed in front of the door. That's why it took me so long to get to him.
0: I don't understand it. I just don't... Mrs. Hawthorne left the outer office.
3: She went into the hall.
0: Then about 2 minutes later, Mr. Thomas screamed.
3: That's right. I had to force the door, and there he was with the Black Widow spider on his neck. I slapped it off his neck and killed it with a book.
0: It's more than coincidence this time. I've got to have a talk with Mrs. Hawthorne.
7: Coming. Who is it?
0: Lieutenant Carey.
7: Oh, hello, Lieutenant.
0: And Miss Hawthorne, I must speak with your mother right away.
7: Oh, she's not here.
0: Did you know she visited Hank Thomas' office this afternoon?
7: No. I got home at 6. Mother wasn't here and there wasn't any note. I just assumed she'd go.

0: On shopping or something.
1: Hank Thomas died from a heart attack after being bitten by a black widow spider.
0: Oh, my heavens, no.
1: It happened minutes after your mother was there. From what I can learn from my guard, your mother never went near the private office.
0: Well, then...
1: But this right on top of Max Conger, it's just not coincidence anymore that two men die in the same way shortly after your mother visited them.
0: Oh, this is ghastly, Lieutenant. I just can't believe Mother...
1: It is highly improbable, but how do you explain it?
0: I don't know. Look, I'll tell Mother you want to see her the minute she gets home.
1: I'd like to wait, if you don't mind.
0: Very well. Come on in. I'll get us some coffee. It's not like Mother to be gone so long without phoning.
1: It's 9 o'clock. Is there a friend she might have visited?
0: Oh, several. I could call...
1: Yeah, maybe you'd better. Because in 10 minutes, I'm going to put out an all points on it.
0: Oh, there she is. Hello, Mother? Oh. No, she's not here. Who? Oh, yes, yes, I know. Urgent? Why? Oh, then Mother hasn't been there today. Yes, I'll have her call you.
1: Who was that?
0: Mother's reader and advisor. Someone named Caro. Well, she's been going to her for years.
1: Oh, one of those spooks?
0: Oh, Mother believes her. Unless she's checked with Caro, she won't... Oh, wait a minute. Oh, dear Lord, I wonder...
1: What is it?
0: Well, when Mother thought Dad was in danger, she told me this Caro was going to give her a spell.
1: A spell?
0: Yes, a spell to protect him. I just laughed it off. I mean, advice from the cards is one thing, but could this have anything to do with the spiders?
1: Where is this Caro?
0: Well, I don't know exactly. Somewhere near the waterfront, I know that.
1: I'll find her.
2: Welcome. What can Caro do for you?
1: I'm Lieutenant Carey.
2: Police?
1: Don't get upset, just a few questions. Mrs. John Hawthorne is a client of yours?
2: Yes, for several years. But what is the trouble? Has something happened to Mrs. Hawthorne?
1: No. But her daughter says you are going to give Miss Hawthorne a spell to protect her husband.
2: Some believe. Some do not.
1: Did Mrs. Hawthorne ask for another spell? Something involving spiders?
2: Then you know.
1: Two men have died from black widow spider bites shortly after Mrs. Hawthorne visited them.
2: When did the second man die?
1: This afternoon. My man killed the spider, and we've taken it to the...
2: The spider was killed?
1: It's in the lab for study.
2: Oh, no. I warned her to be careful. I told her to be careful.
1: Then you did supply Mrs. Hawthorne with deadly spiders?
2: No.
1: But you're saying...
2: I did not give Mrs. Hawthorne spiders.
1: Well, what did you do, then? It's obvious that this whole thing started here.
2: She came to me for a deadly weapon, yes. She wanted revenge.
1: And you gave her the spider?
2: No! I told you I did not. How could an ordinary spider be depended on to do what she asked?
1: Yeah. That's been bothering me.
2: I gave Mrs. Hawthorne a potion.
1: A potion?
2: It was an elixir that caused certain changes in her appearance. Oh, it's a very old formula. Oh, dear God. The spider was killed. I told her to be careful. Lieutenant, you will not see Mrs. Hawthorne again.
1: What are you saying?
2: Must I spell it out, Lieutenant, word for word? The potion, for a short period of time, actually turned Mrs. Hawthorne into a...
3: I'll be back shortly with a final thought. Spiders have always given me the chills. They serve their purpose in the scheme of things, I suppose. But I'm glad they prefer to stay in their dark corners. Most of them, at least. I prefer to give them a wide berth, and I suggest you do the same in the future. I might also suggest that you think twice before killing one again. You never can tell. It just might be someone you know. Our cast included Robert Dryden, Evie Juster, Hetty Galen, Jackson Beck, and Dan Ocko. Associate Director, Marlon Swing. This is Hyman Brown, Producer-Director, inviting you to return to our Mystery Theater for another adventure in the macabre. Until next time, then, pleasant dreams.

0: When it comes to the weekend, you want to cut loose and celebrate? We got the soundtrack for that. Hi, this is Dex. Timeless Oldies Variety Show, and it's heard on the weekend with laughs and games and stuff. It's all request, and it's all ad lib. 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
13: The Johnson Wax Program with Fibber McGee and Molly. The The makers of Johnson's Wax and Johnson's Self-Polishing Glow Coat present Fibber McGee and Molly, written by Don Quinn, with songs by Martha Tilton and the King's Men, and music by Billy Mills. The show opens with Great Day.

The other day, I was passing a neighborhood school just as the recess bell rang, and I stopped and watched as the youngsters came tumbling and racing out of the building like a herd of wild animals. Do you know what I thought about first? The abused floors in that school, and what a job it must be to protect them against that daily onslaught and keep them nice looking. You'll be interested to know that the makers of Johnson products have developed special wax polishes for floors in schools, office buildings, and hospitals. Floors that take a much heavier traffic beating than your floors at home. The next time you walk down a school or hospital or office building corridor, see if the floors look well cared for. If they do, chances are they're protected with Johnson's wax polishes. And just as your Johnson's wax and glow coat save you both work and money, these special polishes developed for heavy traffic use also affect very large savings to the owners and managers of these properties. When you're buying polishes for your home, it will pay you always to insist upon the genuine Johnson's wax polishes.

0: Have you ever stood in your front door for half an hour saying goodbye to a visitor who wouldn't go home? Exasperating, isn't it? Well, here at 79 Wistful Vista, with his large feet blotting out the welcome on the mat, we find His Honor Mayor Latrivia, who seems to regret leaving Fibber McGee and Molly.
1: Good night, Mayor Latrivia.
2: Good night, Mayor.
1: So nice of you to drop in.
3: Not at all, Mrs. McGee. I'm only sorry your husband won't take the job. You're sure you won't reconsider, McGee?
2: No, I'm sorry, Latrivia. I may be the right man for the office and all that, and I'd like to serve the city, but my time is so valuable. Being all took up with Chamber of Commerce work.
1: Yeah, and besides, what does he know about catching dogs?
3: Well, all right, if that's final, McGee. Good night to you both, and... Oh, my goodness, my briefcase. I left it on the coffee table, I believe.
2: Oh, well, wait here, Trivial. I'll get it. Take a second. Right here on the table. Here should be right here. Here's your briefcase, Latrivial. I'll come and see us again sometime.
3: Thank you. Thank you, I will. Good night, Mrs. McGee. I've enjoyed this visit very much.
1: Good night, Your Honor. I hope...
2: Oh, sure. Come in. Hello there, kids. I just...
4: Oh, hello, Mr. Mayor.
3: Good evening. Glad to see you, but I must be going.
4: Hey, wait a minute. But I got to sail and arrest you, too, Mayor.
3: Well, I suppose I can wait one more minute and hear what this gentleman has to say.
4: What gentleman? Who, me? Oh! Well, well, here's a proposition, kids, and Mr. Mayor. I'm selling chances on a turkey for Thanksgiving.
1: Oh, no, no, no. I don't like those things. In the first place, I never gamble. And besides, every time I do it, I lose.
5: Besides, you got to wait too long to see if you win.
4: Or not on this one, Johnny. Draw a number, and if it's the lucky one, I'll tell you right away. How's about it? Only 2 bits.
3: Here, I'll take one.
1: Well, all right, so will I.
5: Well, now you've talked me into it. Give me one, too, old-timer.
4: Okay. One for you, daughter, Mr. Mayor. All right, Johnny, open them up.
5: Okay.
4: Call your numbers, kid.
3: 27.
1: 85.
5: 207-540-78.
4: Hey, give me that. That's my Social Security card. Here's your number, Johnny.
5: 17.
3: Did any of us win?
4: Nope. The winning number was 33. But the first fella to take a chance this morning got that and won the turkey. Kind of taking all the element of luck out of it, you might say. So don't feel bad about gambling, daughter. You never had a chance anyway.
5: Why, that antiquated old gyp artist, who does he think
3: he is? Oh, that's all right, Mr. McGee. Takes all kinds of people to make a world, you know.
1: Yeah, and that kind ought to go somewhere else and make one of their own. Must you be rushing off so soon, Mr. Mayor?
3: Yes, Mrs. McGee, I have an appointment with a Miss Meech, a knitting expert.
5: Oh, you taking lessons, Latrivia?
3: Oh, no. No, she's making an afghan for an aunt of mine for Christmas.
5: Go on, how can anybody knit an ashcan?
1: No. He said afghan, McGee.
5: Huh?
1: Afghan. It's a kind of a muffler for your hips.
3: Yeah, that's very good, Mrs. McGee. That's very good.
1: Yeah, yes.
3: But as I say, I have an appointment, so I'll just be... By the way, do you know where Miss Meech lives? It's in the neighborhood.
5: Meech? Meech? Never heard of her, Latrivia.
1: Nor I.
3: Oh, dear. Well, may I see your telephone book a moment? I'll look it up.
1: It's right there under the hall table, Mr. McGee.
3: Oh, thank you. Thank you so much. Let me see.
5: Hey, Molly, ain't he ever going to get out of here?
1: What can we do? We can't very well take him by the nape of the neck and throw him down the front steps, can we?
5: Maybe not, but you're putting some awful evil thoughts in my curly little head. Personally, I'd
3: I found it. Thank you very much, and good night.
5: Well, good night, Trivial.
1: Good night, and next time you're out this way...
5: Yeah, I'll get by. McGee's residence? Yes, huh? Oh, is that you, Mert? Yeah, the mayor's right here.
1: It's for you, Your Honor.
3: Oh, good thing I stayed a few seconds.
5: How's every little thing, Mert? It is, eh? What's that, Mert? Your grandmother? Plastered again, eh?
1: Oh, McGee, what on earth happened?
5: Mert's grandmother got pleurisy again. They got her plastered from here clear around to here. What's that, Mert? Oh, yes, the mayor's right here. Okay, I'll tell him, Mert. Goodbye.
3: Who was it, McGee?
5: Your secretary called. Says to remind you that you're laying the cornerstone for the new roundhouse tomorrow.
3: Oh, yes. Yes. I completely forgot about that. Thank you. Well, I'd better be running along now. Goodbye.
1: Goodbye,
5: Trip. Come in again sometime.
3: Thank you, I will. I'll be past here again next week in connection with paving the alley back of your house.
1: Oh, yes, it's in terrible shape now. Oh. You can even see big holes in it from our kitchen window.
3: No.
5: Oh, sure you can. I look.
3: My goodness, I never really...
5: Oh.
3: Do you mind if I look?
1: Why, no, not at all, Mr. Mayor. Right this way and through the hall here.
5: Oh, well, that guy here. I know one way to get rid of a guy like that, but somebody's sure to find the body.

0: Well, I simply must be getting downtown, Mrs. McGee. I'm afraid I've overstayed my visit a trifle. I feel like the man who came to dinner.
1: Yeah, he broke his leg on the way out, didn't he? Here, let me help you down the steps, Latrivia.
0: No, never mind. I can make it. Good night, Mrs. McGee.
2: Good night again.
1: Good night, old man.
0: Anytime you're down at the City Hall, I hope...
2: What's the matter? Is there no hope down at the City Hall?
0: You have a visitor, Mrs. McGee. A lady is coming up the walk.
1: Lady's coming up? No. Uh-oh. It's Mrs. Uppington.
0: Mrs. Uppington?
2: Yes, you remember. She's one of our social leaders. Yeah. With a family tree that would make a giant redwood look like a sapling.
1: And not a good-looking limb on the whole...
2: McGee.
1: Oh, hi, Uppy.
3: How do you do, Mr. McGee? And Mrs. McGee?
2: Hello, Abigail.
0: Nice to see you again, Mrs. Uppington.
3: I saw your automobile out in front, Your Honor, and thought I might speak to you for a moment. Am I interrupting?
1: Oh, no. The mayor was just leaving, Uppy. 3 hours later, and you probably would have missed him.
2: Not that we would like to have him spend the rest of the evening with us, what there is of it.
0: What was it you wished to consult me about, Mrs. Uppington?
3: Your Honor, the ladies' club, of which I am temporarily a chairwoman...
1: And... Here, woman, have a chair.
2: Temporarily.
3: Thank you, no. Our club, Your Honor, has passed a resolution demanding that the city council supply heated water for the horse trough on the east side of City Hall Square. We consider it cruel and inhuman to let those poor animals drink half-frozen water all winter.
1: That's a great idea, Uppy. I think they ought to have a box of Kleenex there, too. So they can wipe their faces. Mm. Ever notice how they kind of drip all over their puss after they have...
2: McGee. McGee, Mrs. Uppington is serious.
1: How can you tell?
2: By the way, she sticks out her chin.
1: Which one, the top one?
3: Now, please, I am serious. Well, Mr. Mayor?
0: Mrs. Uppington, my compliments to the ladies of your club, whose admirable sentiments do them credit. Please inform them for me that this matter has already been presented to the City Council, and action was deferred indefinitely for the excellent reason that Wistful Vista is not only not a one-horse town, it is a no-horse town.
2: Well, looks like your campaign had whinnied right in your face, Abigail.
1: Why don't you girls get busy and knit some silencers for our manhole covers?
3: Mr. McGee, I bitterly resent your derisive attitude. It is a situation which demands immediate action.
0: But, madam, in a community which lacks horses,
3: But we have foreseen that difficulty, Mr. Mayor, and have collected the sum of $87 toward the purchase of a horse. Here, take it. Oh, and now perhaps girls can sleep of nights, knowing that the poor frozen animal, when we get it, can drink his fill of nice, warm water. Oh, thank you, Mr. Mayor.
0: Determined sort of person, isn't she?
2: Oh, she means well, Mr. Mayor. Just a little misguided. You know, last spring she wanted to go around and pick up all the baby robins and give them flying lessons.
1: Yeah, she even bought time on the radio and called it We the Peep.
0: Oh, yes, I remember it. Laid an egg. Oh, well, I simply must be trotting along. Thank you for a very pleasant visit.
1: Oh, not at all, Latrivia. Glad you dropped in. Well, so long.
2: Goodbye, Mr. Mayor.
0: Goodbye,
1: Mayor.
4: Hello, Molly. Hello, Pepper. Oh, hello, Mr. Mayor.
1: Don't
4: hello.
1: Delay the mayor, Wilcox. He's anxious to be on his way.
2: Yes, we're nearly desperate. I mean, the mayor has desperately been trying to leave for an hour now, haven't you, Your Honor?
0: Indeed, I have, Mrs. McGee. But I'm glad Mr. Wilcox dropped in. I did wish to see him.
1: Well, we might as well go back into the living room, folks. I've been leaning against this jam so long, I can hardly hold my raspberries.
4: What did you want to see me about, Mr. Mayor? That parking ticket I asked you to fix for me a couple of days ago?
0: That's exactly what I mean, Mr. Wilcox.
4: Well, now, look, the circumstances of the case...
0: The circumstances have nothing whatsoever to do with it. I wish to state categorically...
4: Oh, categorically, my cat. Pipe down a minute and let me explain.
2: Why, Mr. Wilcox, is that any way to talk to the mayor?
1: Why not, Molly? I bought a cop out once.
2: You did?
1: I sure did. I never raised my voice while I was doing it, too, either. And a good thing, because if he'd have heard me, I'd have got 90 days in the pokey. What's the
5: What's your excuse, Wilcox?
6: Well, look, I got a rush call from a Mrs. Harrison. She'd only been married a week, and she was all upset, practically crying. Her husband was bringing some friends home from the office, and her kitchen linoleum was a mess. Dull and lifeless, faded colors, dry and patchy looking. She was so ashamed of it, she was almost in tears.
0: Nevertheless, parking next to a fire plug, Mr. Wilcox, is not...
6: It was the only place to park. This was an emergency. I dashed out there with a can of Johnson's self-polishing glow coat.
5: For these rescue parties, you ought to carry a little barrel of it around your neck like a St. Bernard.
2: Quiet, dearie. I want to hear about the little bride.
6: Well, that's about all. I demonstrated to her how quickly Johnson's glow coat would bring out the beauty of the pattern in her linoleum.
5: Yes.
6: How it would restore the luster and brilliance and make it so much easier to keep her kitchen clean and sparkling. And with absolutely no rubbing or buffing. Why, it saved the day for her. So you see, Your Honor, you can't let a measly little parking violation stand against the possible breaking up of a home, the wreck of a happy marriage, simply because...
0: I'm sorry, Wilcox. I didn't understand the circumstances. You may forget the matter on one condition.
6: I know, that I be more careful in the future.
0: No, that you dash out and show my housekeeper about glow coat. My linoleum has got more cracks than the first 5 minutes of Bob Hope.
6: I'll do it right away. So long, folks.
5: Ah, that Wilcox is a great guy, Latrivia. He's going places. How about you?
0: Oh, yes. What am I thinking of? Excuse me for procrastinating my departure.
2: Here's your briefcase, Mr. Mayor.
0: Oh, thank you. And may I say that
5: here's
0: I...
5: your hat.
0: Thank you. And I wish to express
2: drop
0: my...
2: Drop in again any time you're out this way, Mr. Mayor. Goodbye.
0: Goodbye, and I only hope...
5: Oh,
0: that...
5: not a bit of it, old man. Not a bit of it. So long now. Glad you dropped in. Things kind of get dull around here around midnight.
0: Yes.
5: Kind of dry, too.
0: Yes. I'm pretty dry myself. May I trouble you for a glass of water before I leave?
2: Why, of course, Your Honor. Just step out into the kitchen here and...
5: I'll be a monkey's uncle. If that guy takes any longer to pull his freight, he's going to hear it from the Interstate Commerce Commission. All the dead...
7: Hi, mister.
5: Oh, hi, sis. Look, beat it and come back some other time, will you?
7: Why?
5: We got a visitor who we've been trying to get... trying to get him out of here for 2 hours. I don't want you delaying him, too.
7: I know. It's Mayor Latrivia, I betcha.
5: How'd you know?
7: I saw his car outside.
5: Oh.
7: Gee, it's a snarky one, too. It's a super duper.
5: Yeah. Easy on the slang, sis. You see what it did to me.
7: Why?
5: Well, the use of slang indicates the possession of an inadequate vocabulary. If you can't express yourself in legitimate English, you're sticking your neck out for some slug to tag you as a chumpo. See? I said...
7: My teacher says I'm dandy in English, I betcha.
5: Oh, she does, eh?
7: Hmm?
5: I said she does.
7: That's what?
5: Your teacher says you're dandy in English.
7: Gee, does she?
5: That Reddit, you just said she did.
7: My teacher says I'm a dandy on colloquialisms, mister. How are you?
5: Oh, I'm fine. How are you?
7: I mean, how are you on colloquialisms?
5: I never went in much for athletics.
7: I bet you don't even know what a colloquialism is, I bet you.
5: Go on, everybody knows that. I'll bet you don't.
7: I do, too.
5: Oh, yeah? Well, then, what is a colloquialism? An alcohol, or a what? What is it?
7: Well, Webster says the standards of English pronunciation, so far as a standard may be said to exist, is the usage that now prevails among educated and cultured people.
5: Yeah.
7: So we must frankly admit the fact that at present, uniformity of pronunciation is not to be found throughout the English-speaking world. What's Mayor Latrivia doing here?
5: How did Webster ever hear about Mayor Latrivia? Look, sis, please beat it. As it is, the mayor is sticking around here like honey on a hotcake.
7: Like what?
5: Like honey on a...
7: I'm hungry.
5: Well, here's a quarter. Go get yourself a soda. Goodbye.
7: I'm...
5: Oh. What a night. It ain't enough that we got a guest that's allergic to doorknobs. I gotta be pestered.
2: Well, McGee, the mayor's going now.
0: Yes, Mr. McGee, and thank you for all your trouble.
5: Oh, think nothing of it, Latrivia. I'm going to miss you around here. But if I do, I'll take another throw.
2: Now, McGee, you know, he's just kidding, Your Honor.
0: Yes, of course.
2: Yes.
5: Quite a gotcha.
0: Yes. It's nice to have seen you. You needn't show me the door, Mrs. McGee. I know the way.
2: All right, Mr. Mayor. Oh, no, not in there.
5: Not that door, Latrivia.
0: Why, isn't this the front door?
2: No!
5: Gotta straighten out that closet one of these days. Come on, Latrivia, we got work to do.
4: The King's Men sing...

0: Okay, Latrivia. You can put your coat back on now. That's everything.
1: You know, I really don't think you should have made the mayor put all those things back in the closet, McGee.
2: Oh, that's quite all right, Mrs. McGee. But what puzzles me is, how on earth can you get all that junk into that horrible little 2x4 hole in the wall?
1: Well, it's just an accumulation of little treasures, Mr. Mayor. Sort of a domestic Fort Knox.
0: Yeah, it saves time, too. When I come downstairs at night looking for burglars, I know darn well they ain't in there. So I get in there. Well, you got to be going, Latrivia.
2: Yes, and believe me, I'm truly sorry if I've discommoded you. My departure has been sudden.
0: Has been postponed again, I'll bet a cookie. Come in.
3: Hello, Mrs. McGee. Hello, Mr. McGee.
1: Oh, hello, Mr. Wimple.
0: You met Mayor Latrivia, Wimp?
2: Oh, yes. Mr. Wimple wrote a poem in honor of my inauguration as mayor. Oh. Didn't you, Mr. Wimple?
3: Indeed I did, Your Honor. 2 verses and 27 choruses. I called it, Our Old Gray Mayor, He's Just What He Used to Be. Sweetie Face, my wife, always says...
2: Incidentally, how is the little woman, Wimple?
3: The, what, Your Honor?
2: The little woman.
3: You're really not much on dimensions, are you, Mr. Mayor?
1: I'm afraid little is a bad description, Your Honor.
0: No, Mrs. Wimple is what we refer to as an Amazon, Trivial.
2: Amazon? River?
0: Yeah. She's long and wide and with a big mouth. Slow moving but dangerous, and you cross her at your own risk.
3: Now, Mr. McGee, that's hardly fair to Sweetie Face. Well, she's really a charming person, really. You should see her sitting in the window of an evening, cuddling her pets in her lap.
0: Oh,
2: what are her pets, Wimple?
3: Well, she has one leopard and one pygmy elephant. Once she had a kangaroo that she used to box with, but not anymore.
1: Well, what happened to it, Mr. Wimple?
3: Oh, it got a cauliflower tail and went back to Australia.
1: Well, was there something we could do for you, Mr. Wimple?
3: No, Mrs. McGee. I just stopped in to pass the time of day. It's 9:45. Good night.
2: His wife must be quite a female.
1: That, Mr. Mayor, is the understatement of the week.
0: Yeah. She is to ordinary femininity what Kelowna's mustache is to the fuzz on a peach.
2: Well, it's certainly been pleasant meeting all your friends, but all good things must come to an end, you know.
1: Yes, that's what the hickory switch said when it was carried into the woodshed. Yeah. Well, here's your hat and briefcase again, Your Honor.
2: Thank you, and good night.
0: You better get going, Latrivia. It sounds like rain. And let us know when you're going to drop by again, and we'll build on a guest room.
2: Oh, that's very... Oh, I'd better wait. It might be for me again.
1: Why, certainly. Why should anybody be calling us here? Answer it, McGee.
0: Okay, if it's for you, Latrivia, shall I tell them you've left?
2: Why should you tell them that?
0: Oh, I don't know. I'm just a dreamer, I guess. McGee's residence. Who? Yes, he's here, but unless it's important, I don't want to... What's that? Huh? Who? It is? Oh, my gosh. Hey, Latrivia, your secretary's calling. Says the city hall is flooded.
2: Flooded? Oh, my goodness. Tell her I'll be right down.
0: Hello. He'll be right down. Goodbye. Come on, Molly.
1: Where?
0: Well, let's go with him and see if we can
2: help. Yes, do come. Oh, this is terrible. Come on.
4: He's flooded.

0: Come on, McGee. Hurry, Mrs. McGee.
1: Say, what is this anyway?
2: Don't talk now, Molly. Come on inside.
3: That's it. Where's the fire?
0: Oh, where's the... What's it? I don't understand this. Everything seems perfectly normal around here.
1: Well, it does to me, too. McGee.
0: Huh? I thought you said my secretary said the city hall was flooded.
2: Yeah, but you didn't let me finish. She said it was flooded with phone calls wanting to know if you'd be back tonight.
1: Well, heavenly day.
0: McGee, was this just a trick to get me out?
2: Ah, La Trivia. That's why you're such a wonderful mayor. You catch on like a burr on a beagle.
4: It takes more than brick and mortar and shingles to make a home. Yes, that's pretty obvious. It's a thing every woman knows, especially if she's got children. 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How do smart women go about making their homes attractive? 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
2: Hey, Molly.
1: Yes, dearie?
2: What were we doing when La Trivia moved in on us?
1: Planning our Thanksgiving dinner.
2: Oh, yeah, Thanksgiving dinner. Did you get a big plump gobbler?
1: 20 years ago, and this year he's going to eat chicken.
2: Huh?
1: Good night.
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0: thank you, relatives. How do you do, ladies and gentlemen? This is Bob broadcasting from North Hollywood, California, for the YMCA's Building Fund Hope, telling you whether you're an office boy or a vice president to use Pepsodent. You won't have any trouble getting dated because your teeth will be well mated. They'll never be gold plated, shaded, or like me and get faded. Well, we're broadcasting tonight from North Hollywood. It's called North Hollywood because it's 6 miles east of Hollywood. I'm an old North Hollywood resident. I moved here 8 years ago when I was ordered out of Beverly Hills for pouring acid on Dottie Lamour's safety pin. And I had a big reception when I returned to my neighborhood. I was met by a 30-piece brass band. Well, not exactly 30 pieces, 15. Well, not exactly 15 pieces, it was more like 6. Well, not exactly a brass band. 2 guys were fixing the sewers and banging the pipes. But I love it here. North Hollywood is my home. Ah, home. Be it ever so humble, it's 8 to 5. The Bank of America owns it. I live right next to the Lakeside Golf Course, and it's very confusing being so close to the links. Just this morning, I thought I was eating an egg until I turned it over and saw Spalding stamped on it. I'll take a box of Greenlands. And a lot of movie stars live in North Hollywood. On a moonlight night, you can see Peter Lorre standing in front of the lake howling at his reflection. And the big stars in Hollywood don't like to be bothered, so they put a fence around my house. And Sinatra lives here and loves it. Why, he's so sentimental, he says every time he returns, a throat comes up in his lump. I can see him exercising every morning. He does push-ups until he finally stands up. And he's helping with the YMCA drive. He strolled down Lancashire Boulevard without a shirt this morning, and 3,000 people signed up for the gym class. Betty Grable moved next door to me last month. For 2 weeks, I complained about the noise her dog was making. Then I found out it was my echo. But we're doing this show to aid the Y Building Fund. When I was young, I belonged to the Y, and I used to beat up all the other kids. Of course, when I got a little older, they made me join the YMCA. When I was a kid, I used to be so weak, I had to blow up my bubble gum with a bicycle pump. Picture that. You're through with it? So am I. Anyway. And I weighed so little when I played with my yo-yo, the yo-yo would stand still and I would go up and down. I was strong. You've seen that huge arm holding the hammer on a box of bicarbonate? Well, I posed for the third fizz on the Alka-Seltzer bottle. But I wanted to help out with the publicity for this show, so I posed in a gym suit in front of the Y. 2 old ladies were standing in the crowd. One looked at my muscles, then she turned to the other and said, "Isn't California wonderful, Agnes? In 2 more months, those avocados will be ripe."
1: Corner.
0: There they are.

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1: Oh, no.
2: Not you.
1: Let's go.
3: So, folks, don't be like Miriam. Use Irion.
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And now our guest singer of the evening, because of her fine work on two previous shows with us this season, we made a special effort to bring back the Lilton, Miss Martha Tilton, ladies and gentlemen.

0: a gold mine special. Beautiful. That was Miss Martha Tilton, ladies and gentlemen. Yes, sir. Ably assisted by Desi Arnaz and his Banana Boat Symphony. And the number? Do You Love Me Just As Much As Ever, dedicated to Crosby and His Wallet. That was very nice. Really nice.
1: Well, thank you, Bob.
0: Martha, I'd like to get some advice to help Desi Arnaz. What do you do for your voice?
1: Oh, Bob, all singers take good care of their voices. They spray their throats and that sort of thing.
0: Oh, well, Desi tried that. The chili got through all right, but the beans always clogged up his atomizer. Well, thank you, Martha Tilton. There's really a gal. Well, Miss Vera Vey. Yes. Pretty. Miss Vera Vague, the society hostess of Griffith Park.
2: Well, well, Mr. Hope, nature's question mark.
0: Just a second. You know, Miss Vague, you know, we're broadcasting from my own neighborhood tonight.
2: Oh, really? Mm-hmm. I couldn't tell. The audience looked relatively the same.
0: Well, naturally, same relatives. But my neighbors really cooked up a fine reception for me, didn't they? Did you see all those welcome home signs?
2: You read them wrong, Mr. Hope. They said welcome ham.
0: I stopped that, Miss Vague. Stop that. You saw my friends when they came backstage to say hello and slap me on the back?
2: Slap you on the back?
0: That's right.
2: Quite a few midgets among them, weren't there?
0: You're getting real frisky since the new crop of alfalfa came in, aren't you, huh? Well, what have you been doing here, Miss Vague?
2: Well, all the big movie stars who live here in North Hollywood have invited me to a housewarming.
0: Oh, that's funny. They didn't invite me.
2: Well, don't worry about it, Mr. Hope. You'll be there. We're setting fire to your house.
0: I'll bring that egg along and you can fry it. So you've met some of the actors who live here, Miss Vague.
2: Oh, yes. And you know, the minute they saw me, they went wild. Simply wild.
0: Really?
2: Mr. Hope, what is it that I've got that fascinates men?
0: I don't know, Miss Vague, but whatever it is, you've only got it in the trial size.
2: Antiquated almond head, yeah. How can your mouth be so lippy when your brain has been suspended for a year? Editor, I want to congratulate you, Mr. Hope. I just heard that you've been made editor of Woman's Magazine for this month.
0: Oh, yeah, that's true, Miss Vague. Thank you. You know, they decided for this month's editor they'd like to step out of their own sex.
2: Gracious, they must have stumbled. What do you know about women, Mr. Hope?
0: Well, my mother was a woman.
2: Yes, poor thing, and I'll bet she expected a baby.
0: Well, you know, we're here for the Y Recreational Building Fund, Miss Vague. Come on, I'll take you over and show you the new Y building. Look. Now, that's the contractor out in front.
3: All right, you men. Lift those steel girders into place. Start pouring that cement. Let's get all those planks over here. Start lining up those bricks. Okay, men. Now hammer those boards into place. Let's get that flax to mix. Then start putting those pictures in.
0: What's next?
3: Who knows? This is my first job.
0: Professor Colonna, where? Colonna, what do you know about building anyway?
3: Plenty, Hope, once I built a whole factory out of spaghetti.
2: You built a whole factory out of spaghetti? What did they make in the factory?
3: Meatballs.
0: Colonna, you've got spaghetti and meatballs on your brain.
3: Yes, it saves carrying a lunchbox.
2: Professor, I don't think you've had any construction experience at all.
3: Oh, don't worry. Really, I'm a great mathematical engineer, the best in the world.
0: Now, look, Colonna, if you're such a great mathematical engineer, you can answer this little problem. In a building of 28 stories containing 13 cubic feet in each room below 14 and 14 cubic feet in each room above 13 with 25% masonry, 18% aged lumber, and 57% steel, what would be the stress in cubic pound inches on the number 61 girder?
3: Pardon?
0: I said, if you're such a great mathematical engineer, answer this problem. In a building of 28 stories...
3: I heard that. Can't you give it to me in apples?
0: Colonna, how can you be so stupid?
3: I take shots.
2: Oh, Professor, I knew you had no knowledge of engineering.
3: Ah, but I do. It's just that my technique on this building is unusual. The kids want to dance, and the dance floor had to be on the top of the building, so I built that first.
0: You built the top floor first? Colonna, that's not logical.
3: Logical, smogical. They're dancing up there now.
0: Colonna, what are these walls made of?
3: Beaver board.
0: Well, how come they're so lumpy?
3: Real beavers.
0: Well, tell me, Colonna, do you morons have a third party?
3: That's a silly question for our candidate to ask. Dad Hope, it's time for me to go down the block and wash the windows at the YWCA. It's part of my job.
0: Now, wait a minute, Colonna. That's ridiculous. Why should they make a big contractor like you wash windows on the YWCA?
3: I don't ask questions. I just have fun.
2: Before you go, Professor, how about showing us around?
3: Okay. Well, right here on the Goodminton courts.
0: Goodminton? Colonna, it's badminton. Badminton.
3: Please, Hope, some folks like the game. Why knock it? After all, Hope, Joe Schlunk the Midget likes the game.
0: Joe Schlunk the Midget? Who's he?
3: Well, he's the little guy who rides around on Henry Wallace's shoulder.
0: Well, what about it?
3: Every time they get near a microphone, Joe nudges him and says, "Go ahead, Hank. Tell him."
0: You know, Colonna, you're an idiot's dream.
3: Sleep tight.

0: I knew it, and you knew it, but the building didn't.
1: Thank you, Mr. Fairbanks and Professor Colonna.

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Thank you. As our special guest tonight, we have one of Hollywood's outstanding screen menaces. This guy not only steals every scene he plays in, he kills everybody just to make sure. He's sinister, he's ruthless, but he's lovable. Your favorite, mine, Peter Lorre, ladies and gentlemen.

0: On a flat. You know, Peter, I've always admired the way you commit a crime.
1: Thank you, Bob, and I've always admired your programs, too.
0: You better be careful, Peter, or I'll tell.
1: You'll tell what?
0: I'll tell Boris Karloff you take hemo.
1: Please, Bob, I don't want people to get the wrong idea of me. You know, all that intrigue and gruesomeness is just a character in a movie.
0: Yeah, then why can't I pay you the regular way? Why do I have to meet you at the graveyard at midnight and throw it over the wall?
1: Well, I figured it would be more convenient. That way you could give Joe Miller his cut at the same time.
0: Watch your language. I can always replace you with an iodine label. Say, what makes you talk that way? With that voice, you ought to be on mystery programs.
1: This isn't a mystery program.
0: It used to be, but the vice presidents gave up.

0: Thank you, Mr. Hope.
1: Why do you call me Mr. Hope?
0: I don't like to get too familiar with my victims.
1: Are you trying to frighten a guy who drives through Cahuenga Pass every day? You know...

0: Tell me, why do you always talk with that low voice that way?
1: Why, I was born in a library. In fact, I had to stay there for 6 months.
0: How come?
1: My father lost his card. Really, Bob, I don't understand. Why do I frighten women? I think I speak quite softly and gently.
0: That's just it, that voice. It's scary. Why do you always whisper like that?
1: I can't help it. I used to sell butter during the war.
0: Well, tell me, how'd you like working with me and my favorite brunette, Peter?
1: Oh, I liked it very much. I liked you. I'm easy to get along with. You know that, Bob.
0: Yeah, you're easy to get along with. You either like someone or they're not there anymore. Tell me, Peter, where'd you learn how to throw knives the way you did in Favorite Brunette?
1: You see, Bob, I used to play baseball.
0: Oh, you were a pitcher?
1: Oh, no, no. When a crowd yelled, "Kill the umpire," I came out and did it.
0: Boy, I bet you were a smash in Brooklyn. Well, that voice you have is wonderful, but you really should be on a program like Inner Sanctum. I'll tell you what, let's do our version of Inner Sanctum. A little creep music, Desi. Gee, here I am driving along a lonely country road. What a rainstorm. The rain is really pouring down. Gee, I'm getting lonesome. I'd sure like to pick somebody up. At this point, I'd even settle for a man. Boy, what luck. There's a hitchhiker up ahead. What a weird-looking fella. He's carrying two pistols, a machine gun, a wire noose, and a blood-stained dagger. I'll pick him up. He'll be protection in case I run into any suspicious characters. Hey, you want a lift, mister?
2: Yes, certainly. What do you think I'm doing with my thumb in the air? Drying nail polish, huh?
0: Well, hop in.
2: Fine. I'll just put my suitcase in the bag.
0: Say, that's a pretty big suitcase. What do you got in it?
2: I don't know. We weren't introduced.
0: Some night, huh?
2: I like rain. Rain, rain, and more rain. When the skies are dark and there's thunder and lightning and it pours, I feel wonderful.
0: What part of Santa Monica are you from, Bob?
2: Do not toy with me. I feel very depressed tonight.
0: Oh, well, cheer up. It's a lonely road. Maybe we'll come across a double suicide or a train wreck or something. I'll turn the radio on. Maybe that'll help.
3: With advice to the lovesick.
0: Shh, I've got my favorite program.
3: Now, here's a letter from a suffering girl. She says, "I'm deeply in love with a boy named Joe. He loves me, too. His parents are willing to let us get married. I'm sure we could be very happy. What should I tell my husband?" Here's some helpful hints. I'm sure you...
4: 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Calling all cars. Calling all cars. Be on the lookout for a mad killer. Remember, this murderer is ruthless, men. He's ruthless. I know. I got Ruth right here. Calling car 47. Calling car 47. 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Somebody is stealing your radiator cap. Remember, all cars, this murderer has killed 10 people. And when last seen, he had 7 guns, 5 pairs of brass knuckles, and 6 knives. Approach this man with caution. He may have a mean streak in him. If you see him, you know what to do.
0: What?
4: Run!
0: Oh, so you're the insane killer.
2: Yeah, take it easy. Can a man have a hobby?
0: Gee, the mad killer. What made you mad?
2: You ask me that. You. You. I'll tell you what drove me mad. It's those jingles, those favorite brunette jingles. I send in thousands of those jingles. What happened? Nothing. I didn't win a Chevrolet. I didn't win a Frigidaire. I didn't hear anything from anybody. Have you got a handkerchief?
5: No. Have you got a handkerchief?
0: No.
5: See, I never get anything.
0: Well, that's a shame. Are you sure you abided by the rules of the contest?
5: I send in box tubs by the millions. I even tore off the top of my neighborhood druggist and send it in.
0: Well, don't give up. They still haven't announced the winners for the last week.
5: Yes, but the suspense, it's killing me. I can't eat anymore. I can't sleep anymore.
0: You can't sleep? Why don't you try counting sheep?
5: It's no use when I close my eyes and count sheep. They're all driving Chevrolets. I can't understand it. Oh, why I sent in such wonderful jingles. Listen to this one. My favorite brunette is gone for good. She poked her head over the fence while I was chopping wood.
0: Oh.
1: Am I crowding you?
0: Oh, don't worry about me. I like sitting out here in the fender. Uh-oh. Looks like you're a dead pigeon. There's a roadblock up ahead. Uh-huh. I'd better slow down.
6: Keep going, you fool.
4: Stop! Stop! We got you now, Lori. You're through.
0: Cologne, I can't stop. He's got a gun to my head. What'll I do?
4: Want to sell your car?
6: You are through, Hope. I'm going to shoot you through your head several times and kill you.
0: No, don't. I'll get you a Chevrolet. I'll do anything to get you a Chevrolet. I'll steal one for Madman Munts. Don't do anything. I'll steal one.
6: You'll steal one?
0: Yes. Oh! Peter, why did you shoot me?
6: Because I can't stand the crook.
0: Thank you very much, Peter Lorre and Martha Tilton. Next week, we have Jerry Sullivan and our good friend Clark Dennis with us. Ladies and gentlemen, we've enjoyed doing this show tonight. And I think every American should thank the YM and YWCA for doing so much for our nation by doing so much for our nation's youngsters. Next Tuesday, we'll be at the Paramount Theater in Amarillo, Texas, on behalf of the Amarillo Boys Ranch. And folks, while we're plugging for today's small fry, the kids who will be tomorrow's big fry, let's get hep to the crisis in our schools. Many of our schools are understaffed and overcrowded, and many of our teachers underpaid and overworked. And many a family studying the 1947 automobile has a youngster studying a 1927 textbook. If you don't believe there's a crisis in our schools, look at the figures. 350,000 experienced teachers have quit in the past 5 years. And it's our own fault because we expect teacher to be an underpaid superwoman who can take a rundown school and a worn-out textbook and turn our bubblegum chores into Shakespeare's and Einstein's. Let's not kid ourselves. Our educational system is in trouble, and our schools need all the help we can offer. And, mister, Uncle Sam needs everything those schools have to offer. Good night.
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That's right, folks. C for comedy. A for Abbott. M for Maxwell. E for Ennis. L for Lou Costello. Put them all together and they spell Camel. 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Try a Camel. 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And draw up a chair for tonight's Camel Show, starring Bud Abbott and Lou Costello.

0: Costello. Costello. Come over here, Costello. You know, I tried to find you last night. Where in the world were you?
1: Oh, I spent the evening over at Hetty Lamar's house, Abbott. Hetty calls me two or three times every week to come over and spend the evening.
0: Yeah, doesn't her husband object?
1: Why should he? I'm the cheapest babysitter in town.
0: Will you talk sense, please? Hey, Lou, I hope you're saving the money. I hope you're saving the money they pay you for minding that baby. You know, we pay our income tax March 15th.
1: Oh, don't worry about me, Abbott. I'm loaded. I got a California bankroll.
0: What's a California bankroll?
1: Two singles wrapped around an orange.
0: Oh.
1: Hey, Abbott, last night I was helping Hetty Lamar figure her income tax.
0: Oh, how can you figure income tax? You can't even count.
1: Give me a problem. Go ahead.
0: All right.
1: Give me a problem.
0: Steak costs $1 a pound.
1: Yep.
0: How many pounds would the butcher give you for $5?
1: 4 pounds.
0: That's not right.
1: I know, but they're getting away with it.
0: All right. Listen, Costello, you're impossible. But I'm warning you, you'd better get busy on your income tax. Do you have any surplus money, Lou?
1: No. I'm so broke, Abbott, I had to dump 4 bottles of Coca-Cola in the sink so I could collect the deposit on the bottles.
0: Well, things will be even worse if you don't file your income tax. And remember, you've got to give them an honest count.
1: Hey, Abbott, how can you say that? I always give them an honest count. I'm patriotic. And besides that, they watch you too close. Them collectors, oh boy, they're pretty sharp, Abbott. I once met an income tax man on the plane. We hit 4 air pockets. He had his hand in every one of them.
0: Never mind that, Costello. We should all be glad to pay our tax, even if it does leave us a little poorer.
1: You're right, Abbott, because no matter how poor it makes us, we're better off than some people. Like that fellow I was reading about in the book the other day, Jack and the Beanstalk.
0: What was it about?
1: Well, this story is about a boy who was very, very poor. His name was Jack. Now, when Jack was a little bit of a boy...
0: Wait, how did you get the name of Jack, Lou?
1: Huh?
0: How did he get the name of Jack?
1: How did he get the name of Jack?
0: Yes.
1: How did he get the name of Jack? He was born while his father was changing a tire.
0: All right.
1: How did he get the name of Jack?
0: All right, go ahead.
1: You're starting a little soon, Abbott.
0: Well, go ahead.
1: Now, just keep your mouth out of this and let me tell a story.
0: Yes.
1: Abbott, why don't you go over to a shoe repair shop and show them what a real heel looks like?
0: Oh, now, please, go ahead and tell the story.
1: Now, one morning, his mother said, Jack, we have no money, so you'll have to sell the cow.
0: What kind was it, a heifer?
1: Yes, it was a... What'd you say?
0: A heifer. Was it a heifer cow?
1: How could it be a heifer cow? It was a whole cow.
0: All right.
1: Look, Abbott, it was just a plain cow, and it wore red slacks. So Jack started to milk the cow.
0: Now, just a minute. Now, wait a minute. How could he milk the cow if it was wearing red slacks?
1: He was a pickpocket. Now, Jack was walking along the road with the cow, and he noticed that the cow looked very tired. The cow hadn't been sleeping very good.
0: Did he? Did the cow have bags under her eyes?
1: I beg your pardon?
0: Did the cow have bags under her eyes?
1: Did the cow have bags under her eyes?
0: That's what I ask you.
1: Abbott, you never saw a cow, did you?
0: Oh, get out. All right. Go ahead, let's hear it. Come on.
1: Well, Jack walked a little farther, and then he saw a farmer was making Limburger cheese.
0: What was he making it out of?
1: Out of doors. Ain't I a stinker? Mother, get the flea powder. I'm lousing him up tonight.
0: Costello, forget this silly story. We were talking about income tax. I'm sure you know nothing about it, so why don't you go down to the bank and get my brother to help you out with it?
1: Oh, that reminds me of it. My mother asked me to ask you, what's your brother's job in a bank?
0: Tell her.
1: What?
0: Tell her.
1: I will tell her if you tell me.
0: I just told you, tell her.
1: You didn't tell me nothing. You gave me the same stuff last week. All I want is a civilized answer.
0: Now, wait a minute, Costello. You said your mother wants to know what my brother does in the bank.
1: Yeah, that's right.
0: And I said, tell her.
1: All right, I will. Now, what does he do?
0: I just told you, tell her.
1: You told me to tell her, but you didn't tell me what to tell her.
0: Tell her, tell her.
1: What kind of talk is that? Look, Abbott, when I get home tonight, my mother says to me, what does Abbott's brother do in a bank? What do I say?
0: Tell her in the bank.
1: How can I tell her in a bank? The bank's not closed. Look, when I get home, I want to tell her in the house.
0: Listen, you dummy. When I say tell her, I don't mean tell her. I mean tell her. And that's what my brother does in the bank. His job is tell her. Tell her. Now do you get it?
1: Oh, when you say tell her, you don't mean tell her. You mean tell her. Tell her.
0: Now you've got it.
1: Now I've got it. I don't even know what I'm talking about. Look, Abbott, your brother works in a bank.
0: Now, that's right.
1: What job did he have before the job he's got now?
0: Oh, he was in charge of a very important department.
1: That's fine. What department?
0: Vaults.
1: Could I have that again?
0: Vaults, Costello, vaults.
1: Vaults? Abbott, you know I can't vault, but I will try a rumba.
0: No, Costello, let go of me.
1: Play, Ennis, play. And remember, Abbott, you asked for this dance.
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7: if this isn't love, the whole world is crazy. If this isn't love,

0: Well, Costello, here's the income tax accountant my brother recommended. Now, let's go in and see him, because you know nothing about finance.
1: Who knows nothing about finance? I study finance with Morgenthau, Rockefeller, Vanderbilt, Guggenheim, and Lana Turner.
0: Oh, wait a minute. What could you learn from Lana Turner?
1: More than I could learn from Morgenthau, Rockefeller, Vanderbilt, and Guggenheim.
0: All talk sense. Let's go into the accountant's office. Come on.
2: I won't tell you how much I made last year. I won't tell you. Nobody can make me, Dale.
0: Who was that?
1: Nora Prentice.
0: Come on, Costello. You've got to find the tax accountant.
1: Oh, I'll ask that woman over there. Pardon me, miss. Can
3: well,
1: you tell me...
3: Well, if it isn't Mr. Allbutt.
1: Oh, hello.
3: And Mr. Costello. Oh. You fought, little Manu. It's so nice to meet you, a goon.
1: Every time we meet you, we meet a goon.
0: Quiet, Costello. What brings you here, miss?
3: I came to see my accountant about the taxes I owe to the government.
0: The government?
1: The government? Oh, yes, Abbott. That's in Washington, D.C. That's where President Truman lives.
3: Well, I must be rambling off. As they say in Russian, akushay sitol bublichka stoyo.
1: And a mushy meatball and a kisser to you, too.
0: Well, come on, Costello. Here's the accountant to help you.
4: Aha, gentlemen. As George Washington said to Thomas Jefferson, sit down. I'm just concluding some business with this client, and I'll be with you in a moment. And now, as I was saying, about that $100,000 that you made last Saturday afternoon, we'll have to figure out the tax on it and get in touch with you later. Nice client, that Oliveri. Well, now, gentlemen, as Cleopatra said to Mark Antony, what can I do for you?
0: Well, Mr. Costello here wants you to help him with his income tax.
4: Fine, fine. Now, Mr. Costello, how much money did you make last year?
1: Well, I...
4: Speak right up, young man. Speak right up. All this information is confidential.
1: Well, I made...
4: Tell me about it. Tell me. How much did you make?
1: Well, it was an...
4: Come! Has the cat got your tongue? Get the marbles out of your mouth. Now, Mr. Costello, if you don't fill out your income tax form, you'll go to jail. They'll put you behind bars in Leavenworth, Kansas, or Atlanta, Georgia.
1: Please, Abbott, not Georgia. Don't let them send me to Atlanta. It's terrible to be in jail in Georgia.
0: Why?
1: Two wardens.
4: Well, let's get down to business now. As John Alden once said to Miles Standish, did you work last year?
1: Yes, and I had a very steady job.
4: Aha. Uh-huh. What did you do?
1: I was best man at Artie Shaw's weddings.
4: In the fiscal year of 46, by what method did you ascertain your income?
1: Well, what was that?
0: Oh, the man wants to know how you filled out your form last year.
1: By eating mashed potatoes and banana splits.
4: Now let's look your papers over. Uh-huh. I've got great news for you, Costello. According to these figures, last year you earned $495. And if you don't make any more money between now and March 15th, you don't have to pay any income tax.
1: I promise. I won't make any money. I'll work for nothing. I'll work for less than nothing.
0: Now, how can you do that?
1: I'll become a public school teacher.
4: I warn you, Costello, don't make another penny. Don't even feel in telephone slots or play pinball machines.
1: Thanks, mister. And you can send me a bill.
4: Yes. As Josephine said to Napoleon, I will.
1: Oh, boy, Abbott, am I happy. No income tax to pay. No problems.
2: Hello, Mr. Abbott.
1: Up to now.
0: Hello there, Mrs. Wetwash.
2: Well, Mr. Abbott, I see they've grounded the Goodyear blimp. Oh, pardon me, it's Costello. Oh, you know, I'm too excited. I just came from the doctor. He's going to change my nose.
1: Good. Maybe this time they can put it in the middle of your face.
0: Mrs. Wetwash, Costello just filed his personal income tax.
2: Oh, you fat little businessman, you. I'd hate to pay the tax on your corporation. Oh, boy, I taxed my brain for that one.
1: Mrs. Wetwash, there's no tax on abandoned property.
2: That reminds me, Costello, I still owe you $20 for mowing the lawn last month.
1: Gee, that's well.
0: And don't take it, Costello. Remember what the man said?
1: Oh, that's right. Mrs. Wetwash, I don't want your money.
2: But you did the work, and the money is yours.
1: Mrs. Wetwash, you couldn't force me to take that money.
2: Oh, now isn't that sweet? Well, if you won't take the money, then I must give you a great big kiss.
1: Okay, you forced me. Give me the money.
0: Goodbye, Mrs. Wetwash. Now, Costello, look what you've done. You've got $20 too much money.
1: Hey, Abbott, don't let them put me in jail.
5: Hiya, fellas.
0: Well, it's Skinny Ennis.
1: Hey, Abbott. Now, maybe I can unload this dough on him. Hey, Skinny, could you use 20 bucks?
6: Nah, me? I got plenty of money. I just stole an invention for automobiles that will save racehorse players a lot of money.
0: Oh, now, wait a minute. How can an attachment for an automobile save racehorse players a lot of money?
6: Well, every time they get within 7 miles of a racetrack, the car blows up. Hey, by the way, Costello, here's the $20 I borrowed from you last week.
1: Oh, forget about that, Skinny. Wait a minute. I don't want that money. You couldn't force me to take it.
6: Okay, if you won't take the money. I'll tell you what I'll do. I'll give you a brand new routine. You say, Abbott, what does your brother do at the bank? And he says, tell her. And you say, tell her what?
1: Wait a minute.
6: He says, tell her.
1: Wait a minute! You forced me. Give me the money.
6: Okay. Well, so long, fellas.
0: Costello, you did it again. Now you've got $40 too much.
1: Let's go out and buy $40 worth.
0: $40 worth of what?
1: In these days, who asked?
0: Oh.
7: Oh, Louis Costello.
0: Hey, look, it's Marilyn Maxwell.
7: Hey. Oh, there you are, Louis, honey. I haven't seen you since the cocktail party last Saturday. Did you get home all right?
1: Yes, but I woke up the next morning with big circles under my eyes.
7: From staying up late?
1: No, somebody set a couple of wet beer glasses down on my face.
7: By the way, Louis, I'm selling raffle tickets for my club. They're $5 apiece, and I want...
1: I'll buy 8 of them.
7: Louis, 8 would be $40. Can you afford to buy 8?
1: I can't afford to buy any less.
7: Oh, now, Louis, I appreciate your spirit, but you couldn't force me to take all that money.
1: Marilyn Maxwell, you sell me 8 tickets or I'll kiss you right here.
7: Okay, you forced me. Here are the tickets.
8: Camel presents lovely Marilyn Maxwell from Metro-Goldwyn-Mayer, producers of The Beginning or the End. And here's Marilyn to sing for Camel fans.

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2: Well, Costello, that $40 you gave Marilyn for the raffle tickets finally brought you down to $495, your original non-taxable income. Now, do you think you can keep away from making any more money till March 15th?
3: Oh, certainly. My Uncle Artie Stebbins taught me that a man can do anything he puts his mind to. Uncle Artie once made up his mind to be a butterfly. He hollered, I'm a butterfly! I'm a butterfly!
2: Did he turn into a butterfly?
3: No, but they took him away in a net.
4: Boys, I've been looking all over for you. Have you heard the news?
3: Yes, Marilyn. Dick Tracy captured influence.
4: No. I mean the news about the raffle. Somebody won a lot of money.
3: Oh, that's all right, Marilyn. I expected to lose, but I'll be a success someday.
2: Costello, to be a success, you've got to have brains.
3: I've got brains.
4: And you have to work hard.
3: I'll work hard.
2: And you've got to keep away from women.
3: I'll work hard. Who cares about money? I even wish I had more money to lose.
4: You have.
3: Good. I'm glad that I did. What did you say, Marilyn?
4: Yes, Louis. The eight chances you bought for me won the first eight prizes in the raffle.
3: No.
4: And here's your money. $3,000.
3: No. No. Marilyn, what have you done to me? After what we've meant to each other, I treated you so nice. I took you out. I took you to the swellest places. Showed you good time. And now, in 10 days before income taxes are due, you put me in a higher bracket. Oh, I wish I was dead. Broke.
4: Well, Louis, I don't understand you. You should take that $3,000 and sink it into something.
3: A great idea. Where's the nearest river?
2: Come, Costello. We've got to work fast. See you later, Marilyn.
3: Yeah, but what are we going to do now?
2: Costello, you ingrate.
3: Yeah.
2: You and your raffle tickets. Here I work my fingers to the bone. I slave. I stay up nights thinking how to keep you broke. And you go behind my back and win $3,000. Why? Why do you always do these things to me?
5: Oh, I'm a bad boy!
2: I'll say you are. You have the brains of a low-grade idiot.
3: Okay, Abbott, you can have it back anytime you want it.
2: Now, never mind. Now, you listen to me. You've got to get rid of that $3,000. Do you hear?
3: But how, Abbott?
2: Well, wait a minute. I've got it. We'll give $1,000 apiece to the first three people we meet.
6: Oh, pardon me, gentlemen. I'm in distress. Would you help me out?
3: Help you out of this dress? Lady, you can't walk around the streets without a dress on.
5: Shame on the lady. Shame on the
2: Costello,
5: lady.
2: Costello, please.
5: The lady wants to walk around in a
2: flower. No.
5: Shame
2: Listen,
5: on you.
2: Costello, you don't understand.
5: Bad lady.
2: Look, Lou, please. When she says she's in distress, she's not talking about this dress she's in. She's talking about distress she wants to get out of.
3: She must be Gypsy Rose Lee's grandmother.
2: No, Costello. Can't you see this old lady is in distress?
3: Certainly.
2: Well, she wants to get out of it.
3: Don't just stand there, Abbott. Put a screen around her.
6: Young man, when I say distress, I don't mean distress like this dress I'm wearing. I mean distress like the distress you're in when you're in distress.
3: Madam, where do you live?
6: In the old lady's home.
3: How do you like that? Now they're doing our routines in the old lady's home.
2: Cut that out, Costello. Give the lady
6: $1,000. $1,000?
3: $1,000. That's right. Here it is. $1,000 right on the nose. Be happy.
6: Be happy? I certainly will. Oh, thank you. Thank you. Thank you.
2: Come on, Costello. You've got $2,000 left. Let's get rid of it. Fast.
3: Yes, Abbott. You're right. We got to go.
7: All right, you guys. All right. This is a stick-up.
3: Oh, a burglar.
2: Shut up. This is a stick-up man.
3: Look at his puss. What's he got to be stuck up about?
7: Look, you, when he says I'm a stick-up man, he don't mean I'm stuck up. He means that... What am I saying? I got no time for routines. Come on, heist them.
2: Mr. Burglar, will you please say heist them again?
7: What for?
2: My pants are falling down. Hey, is that gun a 45?
7: Yeah.
2: What's the matter? Couldn't you get a 46 delivery?
7: Don't be a wise guy, you.
2: You could rob me of the last joke if you care to.
7: Don't be a wise guy. My trigger finger is itching.
2: I'll scratch it for you.
7: Costello, will you shut up or you'll kill us? Wait a minute. What are you applauding for?
2: When he said kill us, my whole life passed before me. The Costello story, starring Larry Parks.
7: Come on, hand over the dough.
2: Hey, Costello, this is your chance to get rid of the $2,000.
3: Ooh, that's right. You're right,
2: Abbott. Here, Mr. Burglar, here is $2,000 for you.
7: What?
2: I wish you'd have stuck me up about 5 minutes ago. I could have given you $3,000.
7: Hey, wait a minute. What is this? This is a funny stick-up. You seem to be happy to get rid of this dough. What is it, Confederate?
2: Oh. No, mister. Costello just wants to get rid of this money. You see, that $2,000 puts him in a higher income bracket.
7: Oh, well, that's different.
2: Yeah.
7: Hey, wait a minute.
2: What's the matter?
7: I'm just figuring me earnings for the year. Let me see. I heisted the bank in Frisco. That was $21,000. The bank in Oakland. That was $42,000. Then I stuck up the bank in Pismo Beach.
2: You must have got a few thousand clams out of there.
7: Yeah, I can't pay tax on all that loot. I got to get rid of it.
2: Yes, sir. And you'd better do it before March 15th, too.
7: March 15th?
2: Mm-hmm.
7: I'm going to get rid of it right now. Here, fatso. Here's $35,000.
2: And I ain't going to take it.
7: You'll take it or I'll brain you.
2: Don't be afraid of him, Costello. Stand up to him. Don't be a coward. You're not afraid of him.
8: That's right. I ain't afraid of you. I've got courage you haven't got. I've got fortitude you haven't got. Now I've got a lump on the head that you haven't got.
7: Here's the money. So long, jerk.
2: Hey, Abbott, what am I going to do with all this money?
7: Give it to somebody, quick.
2: Here comes an old lady. I'll give it to her. Pardon me, madam. Would you like...
6: Oh, there you are. I've been looking all over for you.
2: Hey, Abbott, it's the same old lady I gave the other $1,000 to.
6: Yes, I am. And remember when you gave me the $1,000, you said be happy?
2: Yes.
6: Well, be happy, won the race, and paid 90-1.
2: Abbott!
6: Here's your share, $45,000.
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2: Well, Costello, you got to get rid of that money before March 15th. But don't worry. Next week, I'll take you out to the racetrack. And we'll bet on the big jockeys. They're bound to lose.
3: By the way, Abbott, what is the difference between the big jockeys and the little jockeys?
2: Wait.
3: Okay, I waited. Now you can tell me.
2: I just told you.
3: You just told me what?
2: No, I told you wait.
3: Why do I have to wait? Why can't you tell me now?
2: Oh, Costello, you're impossible. I'm going home. Good night, folks.
3: Good night. Good night, everybody.
1: I'm sorry we can't wait to hear any more about Wait tonight. Abbott and Costello will be back next Thursday, so you'll have to wait for Wait until then when Lou Costello plays the pony.
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1: Hello, Duffy's Tavern, where the elite meet to eat. Archie, the genial manager, speaking. Duffy ain't here. Oh, hello, Duffy. And how are you this lovely evening, my good man? Huh? No, I ain't got the pip. No, but I got a new philosophy. You see, by being nice to others, I find it makes me happy. In other words, do unto others, and you will find the bluebeard of happiness yourself. And it wouldn't hurt you none to practice what I preach, Duffy. Well, like with your wife, don't just walk up to her and tell her she's a big fat horse. Even if it's true. It'd be so much nicer to say, my dear, it ain't that you're so big. It's just that the house is so small. Well, certainly, Duffy, don't forget, all men is cremated equal, and they would like to be treated as such. Well, think it over. I'll call you back. I got some work here that I got to cheerfully do. Okay, Eddie, get me a pail of hot water and a mop, will you?
2: What, you gonna take a bath?
1: No, I'm gonna mop up the place now. Let me get to work here.
2: You? Going to work?
1: Is it such a surprise?
2: Well, up to now, it's been one of your hidden talents.
1: Oh, yeah? Well, that's all been changed, Eddie. I'm even going to help you to do your work now. Hand me the mop.
2: Okay, but don't get too close to me.
1: Why not?
2: Well, whatever you got, I don't want to catch it. Look, how come you suddenly want to do my work?
1: Eddie, just because a guy wants to help people, do you have to be suspicious?
2: If the guy is you and the people is me, yes.
1: Eddie, I'll let you in on a secret. You see, I got a new philosophy. Considering others. You see, I've been taking an inventory of myself.
2: You have?
1: Yeah.
2: How much are you short?
1: Look, I'm serious. If a guy is going to be happy in this world, he's got to help thy neighbor. He's got to be sweet, kind, considerate, and polite, and courteous.
2: Well, if you ask me...
1: Shut up, I'm talking. I find all you need to be happy is your health and a few good friends.
2: Counting an awful lot on health, ain't you?
1: Why not? I just had a physical checkup from Dr. Conkle, and he said there was nothing wrong with me.
2: Nothing wrong, huh? Did he check your credit rating?
1: Okay, Eddie, slap me on the other cheek. You're still my friend. Now, please step aside while I mop the floor.
2: Sure wish I had known a little while ago you was going to mop the floor.
1: Why?
2: I could have put up bleachers and charged admission.
3: Hey, Archie.
1: Oh, good evening, Miss Duffy, and how are you this evening?
3: Why don't you keep your big mouth shut?
1: About what?
3: About that advice that you gave Papa on the telephone.
1: All I told him was to be nice to your mother. What was wrong with that?
3: Plenty. In trying to be nice, he sneaked up behind Mama and put his arms around her. That's what started the trouble.
1: How come?
3: She hollered, Papa, come quick, there's a strange man in the house. So, one word led to another, and Papa wound up with a cracked skull.
1: Words can't crack a guy's skull.
3: They can when they're in a 2,000-page dictionary. You and your philosophy.
1: What's wrong with philosophy? Remember, philosophy is the one thing that makes man the superior, if not the equal of the beast.
4: Oh,
1: hello, Finnegan.
4: Well, I went down to the employment agency you sent me to.
1: Good. How'd you make out?
5: They asked me a lot of questions and gave me a bunch of tests till I found out the thing that I was best suited for.
1: What was that?
5: Unemployment.
1: But Finnegan, you can't make a career out of unemployment.
5: Maybe not, but it makes an awful nice sideline. But thanks for trying to help me, Art.
1: Well, Finnegan, your happiness is mine.
6: Hiya, fellas.
5: Oh, hello, Mr. Marin.
1: Hello, Joe. How's the wife and kids and Vitalis? Holy cat, I'm even being nice to a radio announcer. Joe, I heard your program tonight.
6: All right, we can do without the nasty cracks.
1: No, Joe, I was
6: I know how your mind works. You were going to say, I heard your program under very unfavorable conditions. The radio was on.
1: Honest, Joe, that was the
6: Arch, I'm sick and tired of your insults.
1: Joe, I've changed. I was about to say, I think you're great. I even wrote a letter to the Vitalis people about you.
6: Oh, trying to get me fired, huh?
1: Not at all. Me letter told them what a nice, soft voice you have.
6: I see. Trying to make them think I don't speak loud enough for people to hear what I have to say.
1: Joe, you got me wrong. I even told them how all the customers here in the tavern really love you, you know? How we in the tavern are all great fans of yours.
6: Oh, fine. Now they'll think all my friends are bums.
1: Look, Joe, you're making a mistake. I'm your pal. You see, I use Vitalis.
6: Well, what do you want, a medal? Lloyd Mangrum uses Vitalis. Craig Wood uses it. Gene Sarazen uses it.
1: Well, Joe, I just told you, I do, too.
6: Oh, and I suppose you think you're as good a golfer as they are.
1: Joe, I didn't say that.
6: No?
1: No.
6: So now I'm a liar.
1: Look, Joe, I'm a friend of yours. You got no right saying things like that.
6: Now he's trying to tell me what I can say.
1: Look, Joe.
6: Listen, Arch, if I want to say the Vitalis 60-second workout helps stimulate the scalp and gives it a wonderful, refreshing, tingling sensation, and it also routs loose dandruff and helps check excessive falling hair, well, by George, I'm going to say it.
1: Now, look,
6: and
1: Joe,
6: if I want to say that Vitalis keeps your hair well-groomed, I'm going to say that, too.
1: Joe, not so loud. You're annoying a customer.
6: Oh, yeah? This is still a free country. I'd like to see you or anybody else stop me from saying that Vitalis tames down dry, hard-to-manage hair.
1: Okay, Joe. Go ahead and say it if it makes you happy. Go right ahead and talk about Vitalis to your heart's content.
6: Oh, so now you're trying to make me a blabbermouth.
1: Please, indulge yourself. Tell me about Vitalis. Go on, Joe. Please.
7: I'm not talking.
1: Ah, come on, Joe. Say something.
7: Okay. Good night.
1: What an attitude. Thank goodness I got a philosophy.
8: Look, Socrates. You're going to go on being nice to people till you ain't going to have a friend left.
1: Yeah, it's beginning to look that way. Hello? Who's this? Oh, Dr. Kunkel's nurse? Hiya, honey. Eddie, there are a couple of things in the kitchen I'd like to... You have to get after.
8: Yeah. A couple of things in the kitchen would like to get after me.
1: Look, Eddie, I'm insinuating that I'd like a little privacy here.
8: Oh, okay, friendly one.
1: Get on it. pardon the interruption, honey. Oh. Oh, hello, Dr. Conkle. Well, doctor, did you get a report on me physical checkup? Well, how am I? Huh? I'm a what? A hypochondriac? No kidding. The worst case you've ever seen? Well, what can I do for it? Go up to the Catskills and get some peace and rest? But before I leave town, you want your money, huh? You'll give me 3 days? Just a minute, Miss Duffy. I'm talking to me doctor. Now, look, doctor... Huh? Well, how much time did you say I got? You'll only give me 3 days. Hmm?
9: 3 days? Oh, poor Archie.
1: Quiet. Look, Doc, you couldn't make that a week, could you? No, huh? Well, you say 3 days. 3 days it is. Thanks for calling.
9: Archie, the doctor only gives you 3 days?
1: Yeah, Miss Duffy, but I'd rather you didn't tell nobody about it, huh?
9: Archie, it'll be our secret. You have my word as a woman.
1: Thanks.
9: Hello, Vera. Did you hear about Archie? He only has 3 days to live. Yeah, 3 days. Oh, incidentally, I bought the darling his hat yesterday.
8: Hey, Mr. Moran, you hear about Mr. Archie?
7: What?
8: He only got 2 days to live.
7: Colucci, did you hear about Archie? He only has 1 day to live.
5: Eddie, did you hear about Archie?
8: What?
5: He's dead. Just think. Poor Arch dead. Well, that's life.
9: Well, I suppose it's better to have lived and died than never to have died at all.
1: Eddie, I was just... Oh, hello, gang. I said hello. Well, why don't somebody say something?
8: Hello, Miss Archie.
9: Hello, Archie.
5: Goodbye, Arch. I mean, hello.
1: Look, gang, I got some news for you. See, I spoke to my doctor, and, well, it looks like I'm going on a little journey.
5: What a beautiful way to put it.
9: Archie, I want you to know that we're going to miss you.
1: Well, thanks, Miss Duffy, but I think it'll be a good thing to get away from the tavern, you know, kind of get close to the soil.
5: Archie.

0: great gift.
1: Oh, ain't that sweet? Lilies.
2: How do you feel, Archie?
1: Well, not too bad considering, but I'll be glad to get away. You know, the last couple of days I've had kind of a boxed-in feeling.
0: Well, naturally.
1: Look, fellas, if you'll excuse me, I ain't got much time, and I got a lot of plans to make. I'm trying to figure out what place I should go to.
3: You got a choice?
1: Sure, but I ain't quite decided yet.
3: Ain't that kind of decided for you?
1: Not at all. I'm trying to figure out which place would be the least crowded.
3: Oh. Hey, got a housing problem there, too.
1: Sure, them places do big business all year round. Incidentally, gang, there'll be certain financial arrangements in connection with this little trip that,
3: Financial arrangements?
1: Yeah, you know, a guy like me likes to travel first class, you know, in a private compartment. In other words, I don't want a lot of other people piled in with me.
0: Yeah, especially strangers.
1: Yeah, that's right. So, I was wondering...
3: How much money you need?
1: Well, it depends. I suppose I could cut expenses a little.
3: How?
1: Well, I could go sitting up. But it still takes a little going, you know?
3: Excuse me a minute, Mr. Archer.
1: Okay, Eddie.
3: Look, Finnegan, Miss Duffy.
0: Yeah?
3: The man needs a little money for a funeral.
2: I know what you're going to say, Eddie, and I think you're right. At a time like this, his friend should help him.
3: Yeah. But when you think of it, he ain't been such a bad guy.
0: Yeah, that's right. Besides, he might come back and put a case on it. how much will the funeral cost?
3: I don't know, but I put in a couple of dollars for the flowers.
2: Yeah, and I'll put in a couple of dollars towards the undertaker.
0: Well, I only got 2 bits, but at least it'll buy one of the handles.
3: Okay, let's tell him the good news. Mr. Archer.
1: Yes?
3: What I want to say is, sir, we got together a little sinking fund for you.
1: Oh, gee. Thanks, fellas.
3: So we'd like you to take this money. It ain't much, but at least it'll be enough to cover you part of the way.
1: Gang, you know, this quickens me to the hilt. I really don't know what to say. Certainly am going to miss you all. Hey, maybe you'd like to come along with me.
0: Watch, there's a limit to friendship.
1: Well, anyway, I want you to know I sure appreciate it. And another thing, I want you to know that I'm going to pay this money back. Every cent of it.
3: When?
1: As soon as I return.
0: You're coming back?
1: Well, of course.
0: Oh. Well, rap 3 times on the table so we'll know it's you.
1: Rap 3... Finnegan, what is all this nonsense? The way you people is acting, you think I was going to me grave.
0: Eddie, shall we tell him?
3: Yeah, but be diplomatic. See, break it kind of gentle. Like.
0: Oh, I'll be very gentle. The Arch, there's something we've been wanting to tell you.
1: Yes, Finnegan?
0: You're about to croak off.
1: What?
3: That's right, Miss Archer.
1: Don't be ridiculous, Eddie. Gonna be a long time before they bury me.
3: Maybe so, but for the next 3 days, don't lay down in your tuxedo.
1: Wait a minute, what's all this talk about dying?
3: Miss Archie, we felt that we really ought to tell you.
2: Well, certainly. Everybody in the neighborhood knows that you're gonna die.
0: That's right, Archie, and you can't disappoint them.
1: Everybody in the neighborhood knows. How come I'm just finding out about it?
0: Well, you know the old saying, the corpse is always the last one to know.
1: Wait a minute. Hello? Oh. Waiter.
3: Who was that?
1: Cavendish, the undertaker.
3: What do you want?
1: Measurements. Miss Duffy, are these guys on a level with this talk about me dying?
2: Sorry, Archie, but it's true.
1: Well, how long did they give me?
3: Well, the smart money says 3 days.

0: 3 days. Oh, no, it can't be.
1: You went for that physical checkup, didn't you?
0: Well, sure.
1: What'd the doctor say?
0: Well, nothing much. I spoke to him on the phone. He said I should get peace and rest. Hey, wait a minute. Did he say peace and rest or rest and peace? Hey, wait a minute. There's another thing. No wonder he was in such a hurry to get his money. Eddie, this is terrible. The doctor must have told everybody but me.
1: He probably wanted to spare your feelings.
0: Well, how long did you say I got?
1: 3 days.
0: 3 days. Give me that phone.
1: Who are you going to call?
0: Peaches Latour, the striptease. I'm going to make a date for Saturday night.
1: A date with Peaches, your last night on Earth?
0: Eddie, you leave the world the way you want, and I'll leave the way I want. Hello, Peaches. Archie, what are you doing Saturday night? Well, I thought maybe you and me could go and have dinner and a movie and maybe later on catch me funeral. Oh, haven't you heard? But, darling, the word is all over town. I'm dying by Saturday. Huh? So what about the date? You'd rather make it Sunday. Well, look, I'll try, but if I don't seem very affectionate, I hope you'll understand. Okay, Peaches, if I don't see you in the meantime, maybe I'll see you up in the great beyond on that little runway in the sky. Okay, Peaches. Poor kid, she's sure gonna miss me. Look, hold on to me arm, will you, Finnegan?
2: What's the matter, Ross?
0: Well, this pain, it's getting a lot worse.
2: What pain?
0: This disease of mine.
2: What kind of a disease is it, Arch, do you know?
0: Well, it's called a hypo something or other. As I understand it, it's a rare disease not even known to man. In fact, the only time you ever run across it is in crossword puzzles.
2: I see. Nobody knows what it is, huh?
0: Nope. For years, the Rockefeller Foundation has been working day and night trying to perfect it. But they're still wandering in the dark.
2: But, Arch, you study chemistry. Don't you even know what it is?
0: Well, I have my personal theory. You see, the way I figure it is, the blood, or as us chemists call it, the H2O, is composed of two parts, you see. First, there's the red corpuscles.
2: Yeah.
0: And then there's the white corpuscles, you see. Now, as we all know, these red corpuscles are rather prone to chase after the white corpuscles.
2: Why?
0: Well, it's like the birds and the bees.
2: Oh.
0: Yeah, well, anyway, all this horsing around tends to start an internal combustion in the bloodstream. Well, when this bloodstream reaches high tide, it overflows into the elementary canals. Well, brother, once this happens, you're in trouble, especially if it catches you between the fibula and the tibia.
2: Ain't there no cure for it?
0: Nope, I'm the first case to die from it. But it makes me feel that I haven't lived in vain, you know? At least I've been a guinea pig for humanity. Who knows? Someday people might scratch their tibias and say, holy cat, I got the Archie Fox.
2: You're right. Hey, Arch, you're shaking.
0: Yeah, I guess I am. Well, it looks like this is it. Guess I'm a little ahead of schedule. I wonder what I ought to do in these last few moments.
2: Well, Arch, your funeral is liable to be very fatiguing. Why don't you lay down and take a nap?
0: No, Finnegan, these last minutes, I want to be with me friends. Matty, the fiddle, please. Lay me down here, boys. Come on, gang. Form a circle. Gang, it ain't often that a man dies, but this is one of those sad occasions. And I want you to know that I'm going to miss you. Finnegan, old pal.
2: Yeah.
0: Soon, Soon we'll be far apart. I'll be dead and you'll be... Well, I guess we won't be too far apart.
2: Arch, please don't go.
0: I have to, Finnegan. I've been called.
2: Arch, we've been good friends for a long time, right?
0: Right, Clifton?
2: Would you do me a favor?
0: Certainly, old pal.
2: Well, I'd like your permission to... Well, that is... could I...
0: Get to the point, old man. Could you what?
2: Arch, could I have you stuffed...
0: No, Finnegan, I'm sorry, old man, but I'd rather you remembered me just the way I am. Well, gang, I guess there's nothing left to be said. So I'd like to take this opportunity to bow out.
2: Miss Duffy, quick, get down to the corner and see if you can get Dr. Conklin.
3: Okay.
0: Wise, I'm afraid this is goodbye.
2: Bye, Arch.
0: Bye, Finnegan.
1: Goodbye, Miss Archer.
0: Bye, Eddie. Well, guess this is it.
2: Poor Arch. He's gone.
0: Oh, by the way, I think it'd be nice if, before I go, somebody would say a few kind words over me remains.
2: Well, I'll take a stab at it, Arch.
0: Thanks, Finnegan.
2: Well, ladies and gentlemen, Billy Beloved, on this sad occasion, I want you to know...
0: Finnegan, I ain't got much time.
2: Don't be in such a rush. On this occasion, I would like to drink a toast.
0: Thank you, Clifton.
2: To Arch. Here's mud in your eyes.
0: What?
2: Oh, I'm sorry, Arch.
0: Well, all right, I understand. Well, boys, I'm getting weaker by the moment. Better gather in a little closer. I want to save me breath for the death rattle. Well, so long, gang. Hello. Look, Duffy, don't bother me. I'm busy dying. Well, goodbye, gang.
2: Hold it, Arch. Here comes Miss Duffy with the doctor.
4: Now, what is all this about? Where is the patient? Oh. Say, he is dead.
2: No, I'm Finnegan. That's the corpse over there.
4: Let me feel his pulse.
0: It's too late, Doc. I ain't got no pulse left.
4: Just a minute. Mm-hmm. Exactly what I thought. Archie, there's only one thing wrong with you.
1: What is it, Doctor?
4: You don't pay your bills.
0: You mean I'm alive?
4: Of course. Not a thing in the world wrong with you.
0: Finnegan, Eddie, did you hear that? I'm alive.
4: Now, Archie, about my bill.
0: Yeah?
4: As I told you, I'm going to give you exactly 3 days to pay it.
3: 3 days to pay the bill? So that's what you were talking about on the telephone.
0: I don't know what you're talking about. Quiet, Miss Duffy. Look, Doc, stop worrying. I got the dough. Here.
3: Archie, that's the money we put up for the funeral.
2: Yeah, if you ain't going to die, at least give us our dough back. Trick.
0: Now, just a minute, gang. Before you get mad, I wish you'd listen to the old philosopher. You know, it's more blessed to give than to receive. And you'll find that in giving, you yourselves have begat. In other words, do unto others, and you will find the road to happiness.
3: Drop dead.

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It's time now to leave Duffy's Tavern for this evening, but let's meet here again at the same time next Wednesday. 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

0: Parquet Margarine. P-A-R-K-A-Y, it's wonderful. It all started this way. Gildersleeve's nephew, Leroy, arriving home from school, found himself at loose ends. Then, under a rose bush, he spied an old, chewed-up golf ball. Idly, he picked it up and started bouncing it against the porch. Bouncing and catching it, till suddenly...
1: Whoops!
0: Tragedy struck.
2: Leroy!
1: Gee, now you've done it.
3: Uncle, that's all. I'm just going to tell him.
4: I'm sorry, Bertie. Gosh, I didn't mean to.
3: I don't care. I'm going to tell him. That's all. I make a fine lemon pie that's your uncle's favorite and set it here in the pantry to cool. And before I can get the meringue off to it, you got to bust the window all over it. Look at that. That's our dessert for the night. Just ruined.
4: Oh, gosh, I didn't
3: mean... Ain't there no other windows in the house? You got to go bust this window.
4: Well, gosh, I
3: ain't no use talking. I'm going to tell your uncle. That's all. Just go tell him. That's what I'm going to do. I'm going to tell him. You might as well tell him yourself, because if you don't, I will.
5: Yes, sir.
3: I'm going to tell him. I will, too. I'll tell him.
4: Gosh.
3: Uh-oh, here he comes.
1: Unc?
3: Just turned in the yard. Now, you stick right here with me, Leroy. Let him go in the parlor and read the paper and cool off for a while. Don't say nothing about the window till after dinner. He ain't so fierce after he's fed.
4: Oh, gee, Bertie, you're... Hey, he's coming around to the kitchen door.
3: Bringing in the garbage can again.
4: Oh, my gosh, I forgot to bring it in again. He'll murder me.
6: Well, good evening, Bertie. Sure and begorra the top of the evening to you, begorra. Leroy, my boy, what's wrong?
4: I broke a window, Uncle.
3: Oh, he didn't go to do it, Mr. Gildersleeve. He was just...
6: Just a minute, Bertie. You didn't hurt yourself, Leroy. You didn't get cut.
4: No, I did it with a golf ball.
6: Well, if that's all it was.
4: Ming, you're sorry?
6: I was a boy myself once, Leroy. I'm afraid I forget it sometimes. But who hasn't broken windows?
4: Unc, you're super.
6: Well, I wouldn't have much use for any boy who was such a panty waste he never broke a window. That can happen to anyone.
4: Sure.
6: I wouldn't go around breaking windows, of course, but... smells something very good there. What's for dinner, Bertie?
3: Well, that's a problem, Mr. Gildersleeve. As far as the salad, I'm okay. But dessert, I ain't quite decided.
6: Oh? Well, I'll tell you what, Bertie. Don't bother about dessert. I'll take the kids out for soda after. How would you like that, Leroy? Huh? Would you like to go out and have a soda? Or would you rather stay home and have tapioca?
4: Are you kidding? Hey, Unc, after we have the soda, could we go to the movies? Could we, huh? Could we? We might as well. We'll be right down there. Could we?
6: Well, we'll see.
4: Oh, boy, what a day.
7: Hi, everybody. Say, whose new car is that?
4: Hey, Mark, guess what? We aren't going to have any dessert. We're going down to the drugstore and have a soda. And after that, we'll go to the movies, maybe.
7: Well, what's the big celebration?
4: I broke a window.
6: Marjorie, after you, my dear.
7: Goodness, such courtesy.
8: Party.
6: Well, Peavy.
9: Yeah, hello, Mr. Gildersleeve. And Marjorie and Leroy. Well, all three of you together.
6: Family party, Peavy, family party. Climb up there, my lad. Marjorie, climb up. Well, Leroy, what's your pleasure?
4: I'm pretty hungry.
6: I don't see how you can be just after you finish dinner. But the sky's the limit tonight. Anything in the house is yours. Just name it.
4: I better think.
6: Yeah, all right, let him think. Marjorie, do your worst. I don't know. I just feel good today.
9: Well, Marjorie?
4: I know. I'll have a chocolate marshmallow sundae, only with raspberry syrup on it, too. And could you put cherry on the top?
9: I imagine that can be arranged.
4: And some whipped cream.
6: Whipped cream? Leroy, for heaven's sake.
4: Oh, that sounds wonderful. I'll have that, too.
6: Wonderful. Well, give me one, too. What the heck?
9: The pharmacy accepts no responsibility, Mr. Gildersleeve.
6: Yeah, you heard the order, Mr. Peavy. 3 chocolate marshmallow sundaes with Roman candles. I don't know. I just feel good today.
4: After we eat our sundaes, Mr. Peeble, we're going to the movies, aren't we, Unc?
6: Now, Leroy, I didn't say we were going. I said we might.
4: You'll be crazy about this movie, Unc. No kidding. It's just the kind you like. No love stuff. It's...
6: Now, Leroy, I didn't say for sure. I said maybe. How you doing, Peavy?
9: Darn stuff's so hard.
6: Huh?
4: Unc, you're super. You're the superest uncle in the whole world, isn't he, Marge? Boy, this is going to be a super day. We could just go to the movies.
6: Now, Leroy?
9: There you are, folks.
6: There. Eat your ice cream before it gets cold.
4: Ha! Did you hear that, Marge? Unc said to eat my ice cream before it gets cold.
7: I heard it.
4: Unc gets us some pretty good ones, all right.
6: Yeah, all right, Leroy. Eat your sundae if you want to go to the movies.
4: Oh, boy, are we gone?
6: Yeah, we'll see.
4: Dig in, Marge. Oh, boy, Unc, you're super.
6: Easy, Leroy, easy.
4: Okay.
6: You're sure you want to go to this movie? You're sure you wouldn't rather go home and go to bed?
4: Do you hear that, Marge? Unc asks if I wouldn't rather go home and go to bed. You kill me, Unc. Hey, no kidding. You love this movie, Unc. Piggy saw it. He says it's got neat screams.
6: Neat screams?
4: Yeah. This guy gets shot and he falls off the prison wall and screams all the way down. It's neat. And somebody else goes to the electric chair, too. You see him getting it.
6: Well, eat your sundae, Leroy. We'll never get to the picture.

0: So you won't talk, eh? I will see about that.
1: No, no! No, no! Ah!
0: Who sent you?
2: Manny.
0: How do I know Manny sent you?
2: You don't.
0: I like your style, sister. You got guts. Yeah, you got a funny nose, too.
3: All right, killer.
1: Duck!
4: You gotta get me out of this rap, see? You gotta get me out of it. What am I paying you for?

0: in here, Father.
1: Courage, son.
2: You've got to save him, Governor. You've got to save him.
0: All right, killer, on your feet. This is it.
3: Do me a favor. If you see a girl with a funny nose, tell her I asked after her.
0: On your way.
2: Stop! Stop!
0: Who let her in?
2: From the governor. Stinky.
3: Baby. You and your funny nose.
4: Come on, children, let's go home.
5: All right, Leroy, up to bed. You too, my dear.
6: Can't I just...
5: No, up to bed. It's late.
6: Well, folks, I was moving.
7: It was great.
6: It was all right.
5: It was terrible. Now, go on to bed, you kids. Bertie, what are you doing up at this hour?
8: Well, I waited up. Seems like a letter came for you the other day, Mr. Gillsleeve, and I put it where you'd be sure and see it, only I guess you didn't see it.
5: Huh? What letter? Where is it?
8: I put it where you'd be sure and see it. But this evening after you've gone, I seen it was still there, and I thought it might be important, so I wrote you a note reminding you about it. But then I got to thinking, well, you missed the letter, maybe you might miss the note. So then I figured maybe I better stay up till you got home and make sure you didn't miss the note.
5: Never mind the note, Bertie. Where's the letter?
8: On the top of the desk. I hid it.
5: Bertie, you know that's no place for letters.
8: Yeah, so that's why I thought you'd see it. Here it is.
5: Department of the Treasury, Collector of Internal Revenue.
8: Yes, sir.
5: Throckmorton P. Gildersleeve. You are requested to appear at this office on or before June 4th, 1947. June 4th! That was today! On or before June 4th, 1947, to answer certain questions that have arisen in connection with your 1944 income tax return. Please bring with you all records and documents pertaining thereto.
8: Well, I guess I'll say goodnight now, Miss Gilsey.
5: 1944? I didn't pull anything in 1944. How do I know what I did in 1944? That's 3 years ago.
8: Yes, sir. Good night.
5: Yeah. This is Judge Hooker's fault. He advises me on taxes. Just wait till I... No, he's probably asleep now. Goes to bed at 8 o'clock. He can darn well get up. Calls himself a lawyer. He's supposed to protect me from things like this. Come on, Judge. I know you're there. Gosh, I wonder if I did do anything. Let's see. You were requested to appear at this office on or before June 4th. Probably a penalty for not appearing. Wonder if they fine you or what. Contempt of court, maybe. Come on, you old goat. Please bring all records and documents.
9: Hello? Before... Hello?
5: Judge, Gildersleeve.
9: What the devil's the idea of calling me up at this time of night? Don't you know?
5: Listen, Hooker. You call yourself a lawyer. Well, I just got a notice from the Collector of Internal Revenue. He wants me to come down and see him.
9: Well, go and see him. Go and see him. Don't bother me about it.
5: It's about my 1944 income tax.
9: I don't care what it's about. Don't you ever call me up in the middle of the night again.
5: Just let me remind you, Judge Hooker. You helped me make that return out. You're in on this with me. You're just as guilty as I am.
9: And let me remind you, Gildersleeve, you never paid me a cent for my advice.
5: Oh,
9: you're the one who signed it. You're the one who swore to it. And if they throw you in jail, as I hope they will, don't go calling me up in the middle of the night to get you out.
5: Ouch! Jail. They can't put me in jail. Can they?

0: Can they?
1: Well, we'll find out in a minute. First, a word from the Kraft Foods Company, makers of Parquet, the quality margarine.
2: Say, friend, may I make a suggestion?
1: As one of our regular listeners, any suggestion you make will be welcome.
2: Well, thanks. You know that little jingle you use, that to market to buy some Parquet?
1: Don't you like it?
2: Oh, I like it fine. I only mention it because I have a little twist you might want to try.
1: What do you mean?
2: Well, everyone agrees that Parquet margarine is America's favorite because it tastes so good. Well, instead of singing, you like it, you love it, as millions who say my favorite margarine is Parquet, why not sing, you like it, you love it, and you really should, because Parquet margarine tastes so good.
1: Well, that's a good suggestion, but you see, we like to talk about the wonderful flavor of Parquet, about how delicious it is on rolls, muffins, pancakes, and waffles. We like to tell what a fine energy food it is. We just plain and simple like to talk about Parquet.
2: Well, that's understandable, I guess.
1: Let's leave the jingle the way it is. We'll hear it at the end of the show. But for now, let's leave this one little reminder with the folks. Millions of women all over America serve Parquet margarine because it tastes so good. Now let's get back to Gildersleeve, who by this time is in the land of Nod and having a bad night of it.
3: Where am I? Where am I?
4: 99, you're in the death house.
3: The death house? Where's my lawyer? Where's my lawyer?
5: Well, Gildy, did you wish to see me?
3: My mouthpiece. Listen, Hooker, how can I be in the death house when all I did was make a mistake on my income tax?
5: These things are hard to explain to a layman, Gildy. The law has certain principles.
3: But I'm not a murderer. I'm not a traitor or a kidnapper.
5: Of course not, old man. It's just one of those things.
3: Well, do something.
5: What?
3: Appeal to the Supreme Court.
5: We have.
3: The governor. Appeal for mercy from the governor.
5: I never thought of that.
3: Do it, Horace.
5: Well, I'll try for a pardon, and I'll settle for life imprisonment.
3: Oh, Horace, if you only could. I'll be indebted to you for life.
5: Well, I'll see what I can do, Gildy. I'll look in on you early next week.
3: Yeah, next week? I go to the chair tomorrow.
5: Oh, so you do. Well, I'll try and get at it this afternoon. So long, Gildy.
6: Well, 99, what can I do for you this afternoon?
3: Peavy, what are you doing here?
6: I beg your pardon?
3: I thought you were somebody I knew.
6: I'm the waiter. I understood you wanted to order your last meal.
3: I don't want a meal. How can I eat when I'm gonna... That is, I... Maybe. Judge Hooker is speaking to the governor about me.
6: That's so? You had the roast beef and the roast lamb.
3: How's the roast beef?
6: Well, you've had some nice comments on it today.
3: How's the lamb?
6: Oh, several inmates have spoken well of the lamb, too.
3: This is my last meal. Which is the best?
6: Well, all of our menus are approved by the State Board of Correction.
3: Well, I'll have the beef.
6: Beef it is. Mashed potatoes?
3: Yes.
6: They're fattening, but I don't suppose... No.
3: With gravy?
6: We have gravy if desired.
3: Well, I desire it.
6: A little green salad?
3: Lettuce and tomatoes.
6: Very nourishing. Man needs a certain amount of roughage in his diet if he's going to stay healthy, but then you, oil dressing?
3: Oil dressing.
6: Pie?
3: Pie.
6: Coffee?
3: Coffee. No. If I drink coffee, it'll keep me awake tonight.
6: Well, no, I wouldn't say that.

0: Martin, you poor boy.
1: Leela, I knew you'd come.
0: How could I stay away?
1: Come in and sit down, won't you?
0: Well, it's against the rules, Throckmorton. I'll just stand here and you can look at me.
1: You're an angel, Leela. Will you miss me?
0: Well, I'll miss you. Leroy wanted to come here with me, but I thought better not.
1: Little Leroy?
0: He's just dying to see the inside of a jail.
1: He will. I've made a wreck of my life, Leela. Perhaps this is a fitting end for me.
0: I guess the trouble was you never met the right girl.
1: Yes, I should have looked around more.
0: Maybe you should have looked more carefully at the girls in you.
1: Huh? What do you mean?
0: Sometimes a person finds happiness right in their own backyard.
1: Huh?
0: Or next door.
1: Leela, why didn't I think of it? I could kick myself.
0: If you'd thought of it sooner, I wouldn't be just a stranger saying goodbye to you.
1: You're not a stranger, Leela. If I wasn't going to be, if things were different, would you marry me?
0: Well, if it would make you any happier in your last hours.
1: Oh, it would. Say you'll be mine.
0: I will, Throckmorton.
1: Leela, come a little closer. Just one kiss before we...
0: No, Throckmorton. The keeper's got his eye on me.
1: Oh. Reach your little hand through. Let me hold it.

0: one's coming. It's Judge Hooker. Maybe he's got good news.
1: Good news? Oh, yes. Say, Leela.
0: Yes.
1: If I get pardoned, this is all just tentative about you and me, I mean.
0: Well,
2: Leela Ransom, never expected to find you here. You're looking splendid.
0: Oh, Horace, you old soft soap are you.
2: No, it's not soft soap, Leela. I mean
1: Judge.
2: I mean it sincerely.
1: Judge, your client, remember, it just so happens I'm going to the electric chair.
2: Oh? Oh, yes.
1: There was a little matter of seeing the governor, Judge. Did you see him?
2: Yes, I did. Saw him for several minutes, as a matter of fact, although he was quite busy. He's very considerate.
1: Get to the point, Judge. Ye gods.
2: Well, to make a long story short, there's nothing he can do. Sorry, old man, but it's just one of those things. Well, Leela, going back to town, I'll be glad to give you a lift.
0: Oh, would you, Horace? You're a darling. Goodbye, Throckmorton. Take care now, you hear?
1: Leela!
2: Goodbye, Gildy.
1: Come back here, Hooker. Bring back my girl.

0: Okay, 99. On your feet. This is it. Strap him. Strap him in the chair, man. Now, have you got any last words, 99?
1: Last words?
0: Anything you want to say, make it snappy.
1: All that I am, I owe to the Kraft Cheese Company.
0: Okay. All set, fellas? Stand back there, you reporters. Okay, Jack. Let her go.
2: Cramp!
3: What's the matter?
2: Muscle in my leg! Ow!
4: Put on a necktie, Leroy. Marjorie, wear a hat.
3: A hat?
2: Ye gods, you heard me. Don't you understand? This is a government matter.
3: Well, I don't see why we have to go down there just because you made a mistake in your income tax.
2: The notice said to bring records. I'm taking everything.
4: I got my driver's license. Oh, yes, here it is. I have to bring all my records for 1944 to show the tax inspector.
3: But why do we...
4: You're my dependents. I couldn't find your birth certificates. Now, let's quit bickering and get ready.
5: Okay. Gosh, a necktie.
4: I don't blame the kids for getting sore. This whole thing is an outrage. An outrage. Some self-important little clerk that gets traveling expenses persecuting innocent citizens. Now, I'm going to tell this sawed-off little squirt exactly what I think of him. And the Internal Revenue Department. And the government.
6: Well, anyway, sir, I didn't receive the notice until last evening. It had been mislaid by my housekeeper. Ordinarily very reliable.
7: Oh, that's all right.
6: She stayed up to call it to my attention last night, and I got down here as quickly as I could this morning.
7: That's quite all right. We just thought...
6: I was afraid you might think I was intentionally disregarding the notice, sir, but that's not the case. I've got all my records here, so if you want to go over them...
7: Records? Oh, that wasn't necessary, Mr. Gildersleeve.
6: Oh, no trouble, sir. I've got my dependents out there in the anteroom if you want to check them.
7: Really, I'm sorry to put you to such trouble. Here's your return, 1944. You made an arithmetical error. That could happen to anybody. You owe the government $2.60.
6: Huh?
7: Here, you see the error?
6: Now, how could I have done that?
7: Millions of people do it. $2.60 and you're all square with Uncle Sam.
6: By George. Take a check?
7: Certainly. To the collector of internal revenue.
6: Oh, yes. Collector of internal revenue... 2 60 hundredths. Throckmorton P. Gildersleeve.
7: Yeah, thank you, Mr. Gildersleeve, and sorry to bother you.
2: Oh, not at all. Call on me anytime you're in town. So long.
3: Uncle, what happened?
2: This is a great country, children. 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

0: 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It's wonderful.
1: By George, the weather's getting so nice that I'll bet all of you are thinking about vacations. I know I am. I'm going to take one, too. And that's what I want to talk to you about. You know, in past years, we've sort of closed the town of Summerfield up for the summer. But this year, Summerfield stays on the air. Yes, sir. We think we've got a kind of a cute idea, too. There's going to be a band concert in Summerfield every Wednesday night for the next 13 weeks. Jack Meekin has organized a real hometown brass band, and they'll play marches and overtures and fine old-time tunes. On top of that, we've imported a great young singer named Ken Carson to be with us for the entire season. We're going to have a pretty girl to sing every week, too. The first week, it's little Miss Kay Starr. Most of the Summerfield residents are going to be around from time to time. Leroy, Marjorie, and Bertie, Judge Hooker, the old goat, and, of course, Mr. Peavy. So you folks all be sure to tune in next Wednesday and every Wednesday after that for the Summerfield Band Concert. And we'll be back with the regular Great Gildersleeve shows in the fall. Thanks, and I'll be seeing you soon. Good night.
0: The Great Gildersleeve is played by Harold Perry. 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

0: From Hollywood, California, we bring you Chapter 16 in the story of Dr. Christian, presented for your enjoyment by the Cheesebro Manufacturing Company, owners of the trademark Vaseline. Last week, Gene Herschult, our star, promised you a personal souvenir, so we're going to ask him to tell you something about it. Here he is, Gene Herschult, who plays the title role of Dr. Christian and who has been a headliner in Hollywood and the screen world for 25 years.
1: Ladies and gentlemen, when I started the Dr. Christian series 3 months ago, I made a little speech in which I told you how much I liked the idea of the Dr. Christian character and how much I liked being on the program of a company whose products are so well known and which have been so highly regarded for so many years. Well, since then, I've come to love the character of Dr. Christian more, perhaps, than any character I've ever played. During the Christmas and the New Year's holidays, I made a trip to New York, where for the first time I met the board of directors of the Cheesebro Manufacturing Company, my sponsors. Well, let me tell you, it was a great pleasure becoming acquainted with those fine gentlemen. During one of our many conversations, I told him that on March 7th, 1938, it'll be my 25 years since I made my first picture in Hollywood, and that during these years I've collected photographs from every film I've been in. I pointed out that today many of these thousands of photographs are without duplicates. And it was suggested that a book with photos of some of the most outstanding pictures in which I have appeared during these 25 years be made up for admirers of the Dr. Christian series. Well, the book is now ready, and Art Gilmore, your announcer, will tell you how to get it. It's really been a lot of fun to selecting these still pictures from my collection, together to constitute a cavalcade of Hollywood. And so I hope you'd enjoyed looking at these photographs as much as I've enjoyed playing in the pictures. And I'm sure they'd bring back to you many fond memories. Thank you.
0: You can secure a copy of Gene Herschult's album of Hollywood stars simply by sending your name and address to Vaseline Products, 17 State Street, New York, together with 10 cents to cover the cost of preparing and mailing the book to you. The album contains stills from some of the greatest pictures ever made, with many of the top flight stars of Hollywood in it. Sonia Henie, Shirley Temple, Marie Dressler, Anne Harding, Clark Gable, Greta Garbo, Robert Taylor, Rudolph Valentino, Douglas Fairbanks Sr., Norma Shearer, Mary Pickford, and a host of other famous players. Picture fans are going to get the thrill of their lives out of this book. And for the thousands who have been clamoring for Gene Herschult's picture, there are pictures of him at all ages and in all stages of his career. But this is not all. Included with the album is a first aid chart for your medicine cabinet. Every household should have one. It is prepared for you by Dr. Shirley Wynn, former health commissioner of New York City. There is no extra charge for the chart. Let me repeat. 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We're expecting a big rush on this album offer, so get your letter in the mail today. Let us see now what Dr. Christian's story is for this afternoon. We find his office warm and brightly lighted, with Judy closing up her typewriter for the day and Bill Conway waiting for her. Roy Davis enters.
2: Hello, Conway.
3: Good evening, Mr. Davis.
2: Where's Doc, Judy?
4: He had to make a call, but when he comes back, he has to go over some figures with me, so there'll be no checkers tonight.
3: She tried to get rid of me, too, but I was suddenly taken sick, so now I'm a patient and she can't do anything about it.
2: Say, come to think of it, I don't feel so well myself.
4: Oh, I just got to get these figures ready. They're for Dr. Christian's income tax
2: return. In fact, I'm certain I have a cold coming on.

0: girl is the quickest way to lose a patient.
1: Who's losing the patients?
0: I am. Waiting for Judy to finish that work.
2: Yes, Doc, I'm surprised at the way you make Judy slave. Keeping her here all evening. It isn't cricket.
3: Oh, you mean it isn't checkers.
0: After all, Dr. Christian, she's only young once. She ought to be out with some nice, proper young man.
1: Oh, well, maybe Judy is working too hard.
3: Dr. Christian, if we don't get at those figures...
2: And don't forget, I'm a patient too, Doc. I've got to take my medicine.
1: Don't worry, you will. Just as soon as I find a checkerboard.
3: Oh, all right, I give up. Only I thought you were sick, Bill.
0: I was, but I'm feeling better already. Well, so long, everybody.
3: Good night.
2: All right. So it's Conway now, eh? I thought Jerry Turner was the fair-haired young man.
1: Oh, I guess it's 50-50. Sit down, Roy. What do you have? Black checkers or red?
2: I'll take the red this time, just to show how versatile I am. So you still have the idea you can hand me a trimming, eh? I thought you'd given that up.
1: No, but I've got a little formula. Hmm? You hang on to an idea firmly enough and long enough, you can make it come true.
2: Yeah? You ever see it work out?
1: Well, not exactly. I saw something very much like it once, but... but I never found out whether it worked out or not.
2: Well, what was it?
1: Oh, it happened during the war. I was a captain in the medical corps, and at the time I have in mind attached to a unit stationed in a little French village about 20 kilometers behind the lines. In a village shop one evening, I happened to...
4: There they go again.
5: Keep your shirt on, Slim. You ought to be glad they ain't dropping them on us.
6: I always figure if a shell's got their name on it, it'll find you, and if it hasn't, it won't.
5: Hey, guys, off. Cognac. Late toot sweet. Trouble with these Frenchmen, they don't understand their own language.
6: Well, anyway, we might as well get used to a little strapping. I hear we're moving up tomorrow. There'll be plenty of it up there.
7: Okay, all you enlisted men, back to your billet.
5: Ah, for Pete's sake.
7: You coming, Slim?
4: Yeah, in a minute.
1: What's the matter, son? Never mind, you don't have to stand to attention. I'm just a doctor. New here, aren't you?
4: Yes, sir. Our outfit came in last Monday. We're moving up tomorrow.
1: So I hear. It'll be different up there. It'll be exciting. You know, the waiting is the worst part of it. Gives you time to think and to imagine things.
4: Yes, sir. Don't they ever stop that firing? 3 days of it, 3 days.
1: Someday it'll stop. Someday it'll all stop. And the war will be over.
4: I don't think it'll ever be over. We'll keep on fighting until the whole world's destroyed.
1: The military police is pretty strict around here, son. You better go back to your quarters.
4: Yes, sir.
1: Good night.
4: Good night, sir. I'm not going back.
1: Oh, there's no danger. Those shells are dropping miles away from here.
4: I'm not afraid of the shells. I'm not going back to the billet. I'm not going to the front tomorrow. I'm not going through with all this.
1: Now, hold on. Fighting a war is one job you can't quit.
4: Why should I fight?
1: Because you're a soldier.
4: Oh, no. No, I'm not. I'm a farmer. I didn't want any war. I haven't any reason for going out and killing somebody. There's no sense to it.
1: War doesn't make sense. But just the same, you have to do what they tell you to do.
4: But we're all fools. The smart coward can always get a fool to do his fighting for him. When it's over, it's the fool who lies out there. Up there in the mud, blown to a mess of bloody rags. So the coward can dress up in a fancy uniform and make a speech. Well, I'm not going.
1: Now, look here.
4: They can't make me. They can't make me do it.
1: If you run away, you'll be deserted. They'll catch you and shoot you.
4: I'd let them. Let them shoot me. All I ask is to get it over with quick. Get it over with quick. You're an officer. You've got a gun. All right. I'm a deserter. I'm refusing to fight. I'm going to run away. I'm going out through that door there. And the only way you can stop me is to shoot me. You hear me? Shoot me. Because I'm running away. All right? Why don't you shoot? Why don't you...
1: Here. Sit down.
4: I guess you must figure I'm pretty yellow.
1: If being afraid is yellow, then we're all yellow. Only some of us keep from showing it. When I first came here, I was scared to death, and I'm still scared to death. But there's nothing you can do about it, so try to think of something else. And if you try real hard, you can forget it, and at least for a little while, almost forget it. Where are you from, son?
4: Indiana.
1: Uh-huh.

0: What town?
1: You wouldn't know it.
0: You own a farm there?
1: Yeah. Here are my folks.
0: I was born in a farm. Tell me about it.
1: Well, it's on the Wabash River. Our place runs right down to the water.
0: Well, that makes it pretty handy for swimming.
1: Yeah. Especially in the summer when you're working in the field. If I ever own a farm, it'll be along a river just like the Wabash.
0: How's the fishing?
1: Pretty good. I used to do a lot of fishing when I was a kid. All day sometimes. I remember how it used to be. Cutting across the fields on my way home. Sun would be going down and it'd get kind of dark. And lightning bugs would be flicking in and out among the sycamore trees. And pretty soon I'd come to the lane. You could see the house. There'd be smoke coming up out of the chimney. And I'd know Ma was... I was getting supper ready.
0: Gee, you're going back there. You're going back. Oh, you mustn't let that idea out of your mind for one instance. You see, son, sometimes if you can hang on to an idea firmly enough and long enough, you can make it come true.
1: Yeah, I kind of get what you mean, Doc. And I won't forget.
0: You go back to your billet now. See this thing through. And when you get a little bit scared, remember that the man alongside of you is just as scared as you are. We're all in the same boat.
1: Oh, I don't feel so scared now.
0: You see, my little formula is working already. I'm quartered here upstairs over the shop. If you have time in the morning before you leave, come in.
1: All right.
2: Any men in here? Hey, why aren't you in your quarters?
0: It's my fault, Sergeant. I detained him.
2: Okay, sir. All right, buddy. Back to your quarters and fall in with your company under arms. We're moving up.
1: Tonight?
2: Yeah, right now. So you better make it snappy.
0: Good luck, son.
1: Goodbye, Doctor.

0: days of this nightmare. Will it never end?
1: We're bringing in some more wounded. Where can we put them?
0: Heaven knows. The church is filled from wall to wall now.
1: Wonder what them saints think, looking down on a place of holy worship made into a dressing station and outside thousands of men bumping each other off.
0: They thank God for good doctors like Captain Christian. The man's a marvel. 3 days and nights he's been at it with hardly any rest at all.
1: How about yourself, sister? You've been at it as long as he has.
2: Water. Water. Orderly. Orderly, some water.
3: Give me the antepidemics. Here, orderly, give him a drink. Sergeant McGowan.
1: Yes, sir.
3: See if you can find a place for him. Over there by the chancel. Oh, we've got to have more room, more help. Any words from the headquarters?
1: No, sir, not yet.
0: Dr. Christian.
3: Yes. All right, McGowan. Take him along. Ask Dr. Myers to dress his wound as soon as he can.
1: Okay, men. Bring him over here.
0: Dr. Christian, can you come over here and look at this man?
3: Shrapnel?
0: Yes.
3: How long has he been here?
0: Since 5 o'clock this morning.
3: We've done everything that can be done for him here. He's dying. Have him moved as soon as you can. We need that cut.
4: Captain Christian?
3: Yes?
4: Message from headquarters, sir.
3: All right.
4: Any answer, sir?
3: No. But you can tell the colonel we are badly in need of help.
4: Yes, sir.
3: Orders from headquarters, Miss Williams. Hypo and antitetanus shots, that's all. No more dressings. It's better that Dr. Myers know about it. The men will be moved to the base hospital for treatment.
0: Well, then why don't they move them? Why don't they do something? We need more doctors and more nurses and more supplies. And all we get is a piece of paper.
1: I'll bring some more men in, sir.
3: I'll be right with you.
5: No! No! They're out there! They're out there! Get them away!
3: Hand me a hypodermic.
5: Keep them away!
3: Ah, this needle is all shut. Don't use it again.
5: Machine gun. Machine gun.
3: Now the antitetanus.
5: They're out there. Behind that ridge. Machine gun. They're out there.
3: All right, take him along.
5: Machine gun. Machine gun.
3: Bring up the next man.
1: Here, I think this needle is all right. He looks like he's done for.
3: Yes. Yes, he'll be dead before they get into the base hospital. We might as well. Wait. Why, I know this boy.
1: Who is he?
3: I don't know his name, except that they call him Slim. But I was talking to him the other evening at the wine shop. He was telling me about his home in Indiana.
1: Poor guy. I guess he'll never see that again.
3: And it's all my fault.
1: Your fault?
3: Yes, because I sent him out there to die. He was going to run away, and I stopped him. Tell Miss Williams I want to.
1: Yes, sir.
3: Some of you men clear off this table. Move that stuff any place. Lay it on the floor. All right. All right, put him on the table. Oh, be careful, can't you? Be careful. Move him. Move a little way this way. Under the light.
0: You want me, doctor?
3: Is there any ether left?
0: Yes, doctor.
3: Bring Sorman and an ether cone. I'm going to operate.
0: You're going to...
3: Don't stand there. Hurry.
0: But the orders are only to give antitetanus shots.
3: I don't care what the orders are. There's a chance of saving this boy's life. You think I'm going to let orders stop me?
0: But they'll find out about it. They'll find out as soon as he gets to the base hospital. You'll be court-martialed.
3: Do as I tell you. Get that ether. I'm going to operate.

0: Did the fellow pull through, Doc?
1: I don't know. That evening, he was moved to the base hospital, and I never saw nor heard of him again.
0: How about you? Did you get a court-martial for operating against orders?
1: No, but I spent a bad hour and a half with the colonel. Well, now, this isn't beating you at checkers, is it? Go ahead, your move.
0: Well,
1: Oh, there's that phone again. I've never known it to fail. Hello, this is Dr. Christian. Yes? Well, I'm sorry, but I didn't get that name. Oh, yes, Mrs. Catherwood. Huh. All right, yes, I will. Goodbye. I thought I knew everybody around here. Do you know a Mrs. Catherwood, Roy?
0: Catherwood? No.
1: She says she lives out on the river road, just below the Powell place.
0: Never heard of her. Must have just moved here. Why?
1: I thought maybe you'd made it all up.
0: Made it up?
1: Yes. To keep me from getting beating you at checkers. I have to go out there.

0: think we'd better talk out here in the kitchen, little Catherwood.
1: You don't want him to hear?
0: He's sleeping. No use disturbing him just yet. Anyhow, I want you to fill a basin of hot water.
1: Yes, Doctor.
0: When did your husband cut his arm?
1: Oh, it must have been 10 days ago. It wasn't a bad cut. I thought it was all well, and then... Well, then today he complained of it hurting him and his neck feeling stiff. Oh, is this enough water?
0: Yes, that'll do.
1: Oh, what's the matter with him, Dr. Christian?
0: Well, I'm afraid it's... that he's a pretty sick man.
1: Well, that isn't what you intended to say.
0: Hmm?
1: You mean he isn't going to get well?
0: I didn't say that.
1: You didn't have to. Oh, I know what you meant. I could tell it when you looked at his arm. That's why you brought me out in the kitchen so he wouldn't hear. He's not going to get well.
0: Oh, here now, that's no way to talk.
1: Oh, and it's my fault. My fault.
0: He cut his arm, it became infected. How could it be your fault?
1: Because I should have called you sooner. I put it off. Put it off because we're so short of money. We just moved here. We've been buying the farm, taking almost all the money we've saved. Oh, you've got to do something for him. Everything you can.
0: The doctor always does everything he can.
1: He loves this place, so. By next summer, we would have paid for it. It would have been our... It would have been his. Oh, why didn't I call you sooner?
0: I know how you feel. I remember when I said those very words. It's my fault. Look here. I'll tell you what I was going to say. I'm afraid of tetanus.
1: Oh.
0: In fact, there's hardly any doubt. I saw too much of it during the war not to know.
1: But it can be cured, can't it? It can be cured.
0: It can be prevented if it's treated in time.
1: If I'd only known, if I'd only realized, but... Well, it was such a little cut, and we were so hard up. He worked and saved and gone without things, so that someday he could have a little farm. A little farm by the river. And now when he has it, I let him die. Oh, isn't there anything you can do? Anything?
0: Yes, and I'm going to do it. I can open and drain the wound and give him antitetanus. But I can't be sure if it'll do any good now.
1: He still might die?
0: It'll require some power beyond mine if he gets well. Bring the water. Put the basin here, where it'll be handy. I think I'd better cut his sleeve right off. Hand me those scissors.
1: Oh, he's waking up. It's the doctor, darling.
0: Do you think you can stand it to see a little surgery?
1: Oh, yes.
0: Then you can help me. Roll up his outer sleeve. I'll give you a hypodermic first. There. Oh, let me have that ether. In the corner of my kit. Mr. Catherwood.
2: Yeah?
0: I'm going to give you a little whiff of ether. There's nothing to it at all. I'm going to hold this cone over your face. I just want you to take a few deep breaths. Here. Now, just try it once. That's right. Now, some more. Just breathe deeply. Now, that wound will drain freely.
2: 3 days. 3 days of it. Won't they ever stop?
0: He's coming out of the ether.
2: They want war. Let them do the fighting themselves.
1: What's he saying?
0: It isn't anything. It's just the ether.
2: I'm not going. You're an officer. You've got a gun. All right. I'm refusing to fight. You're going to run away. Why don't you shoot me? Why don't you shoot?
0: Why, Slim?
2: I'm going through that door. Why don't you shoot?
0: Slim!
2: Oh. It's you, Doc.
0: Yes.
2: It's funny. Seeing you again. I haven't forgotten now what you told me that night in the village shop.
0: Of course you haven't. And now you have your farm, just as you pictured it. The fields running down to the river, and the lane and the house at the end of it. You hung on to that idea pretty well, Slim. You made it come true. You can't go away and leave it now. You've got to get well. You must keep hanging on to it. You've got to get well.

0: Dr. Christian's office. Oh, hello, Bill. When? Well, if you're going to be in town, how can I stop you from seeing me?
1: Hello, Judy.
0: Oh, about 6 o'clock. No, I won't be working on the books tonight. All right. Goodbye. It was Bill Conway. He's coming out this evening.
1: What, again?
0: Again. He hasn't been here since that night you were called out to the Catherwood. Oh, say, how's Slim Catherwood doing?
1: Fine. He'll be back at work before long. Oh, I forgot to tell you something. He paid his bill yesterday.
0: Oh, that's a break. But why the big rush?
1: Oh, he just wanted to pay up and get it settled. You'd better put it down to books.
0: How much was it?
1: Well, you see, he was a little short of money,
0: I might have known. Cutting your bills again, hmm? All right, out with it. What did he pay you?
1: 2 quarts of firewood. And he's going to send 12 eggs every week.
0: 12 eggs every week, hmm?
1: Well, what's the matter with that?
0: What's the matter? Now, look, Dr. Paul Christian, you saved that man's life in France and risked court-martial to do it.
1: Yes, but...
0: And then you turn around and save his life again. Pull him through when he didn't have a chance. And now you settle for the huge payment of 2 cords of firewood and 12 eggs a week.
1: Oh, but I told you he didn't have any money.
0: Oh, he has property, hasn't he? A farm?
1: Yes. Yes, he has a farm. All his life he wanted a farm like that. It's meant everything to him. He's dreamed about it, lived for it. Now he has it. And it was the farm that pulled him through much more than what I did. So maybe I'm pretty lucky to collect even 2 quarts of wood and a few 12 eggs.
0: Well, you're certainly the poorest businessman I've ever seen.
1: Yeah, I know.
0: But don't you ever dare to change.
1: I bet you tell that to all the boys.

Jean Hershel, starred in the title role of these Dr. Christian stories, has prepared for you a unique and interesting souvenir, a beautiful album of Hollywood stars containing 36 marvelous pictures to commemorate his 25 years in Hollywood. Among the pictures in the album are stills from some of the greatest motion pictures ever made. Practically all the top-flight Hollywood stars appear in these pictures, too, making the album a real cavalcade of Hollywood. You or anyone can get a copy of Jean Hershel's album by sending your name and address and 10 cents to defray cost of preparation and postage. 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And we will send with the album a first aid chart for your medicine cabinet, prepared for you by Dr. Shirley Wynn, former health commissioner of New York City. There is no extra charge for the chart. This, we think, is the finest souvenir ever offered to the radio audience. And it comes to you with the good wishes of the makers of Vaseline Preparation. Their Vaseline Petroleum Jelly is the approved first aid product throughout the United States and Canada. It should be applied immediately to bumps, bruises, and other minor skin ailments. You can use it with complete safety because it is sterilized in the process of manufacture and packed in sterilized containers. So when you buy, be sure to look for the trademark Vaseline on the package. If you don't see it, you are not getting the genuine article. Another Vaseline product you will find useful is Vaseline Hair Tonic for scalp massage as well as hair dressing. Both can be bought at any drugstore. Jean Hershel appears on this program through the courtesy of 20th Century Fox. He'll be back with another Dr. Christian story next week. Meanwhile, send for his handsome souvenir, Jean Hershel's album of Hollywood stars, and the first aid chart for your medicine cabinet. Send 10 cents with your name and address to Vaseline Products, 17 State Street, New York, and your album will be mailed promptly. This is Arthur Gilmore bidding you good afternoon for the makers of Vaseline Preparation. 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
1: If you like high adventure, come with me. 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
0: Tonight, we are plunging toward the land of the Cobra King, toward Cambodia, which is in the jungle country of French Indochina. Cambodia, the land of the mysterious ancient folk, the land now under the sway of the cobra and the wild elephant and the tiger, the land of Oriental myth and Oriental wonder, a land to the east. To reach it from San Francisco, one travels to Hawaii, to Hong Kong, to Saigon, which is the capital of Indochina, and then through the jungles northward. This is where the Carter expedition is headed. And right now is a good time for you to meet Dr. Carter, archaeologist, scientist, explorer. Dr. Carter.
2: At the moment, my party and I are aboard the steamship Westphalia between Hawaii and Hong Kong. The object of this expedition into the wilds of Cambodia will be explained shortly. But right now, I want you to know the other members of my party. First, you must meet my daughter, Celia. She's especially trained by me to be a historian of this expedition. Celia, please.
3: Daughter, secretary, historian. That's quite an order for one girl to fulfill on one expedition.
2: Oh, it's all right to be flippant, my dear, but just remember, there's bitter intrigue and danger connected with this expedition.
3: I love danger. I eat it up.
2: Well, that's my daughter, Celia. The second member of my party you must know is Professor Ernst LeBrun, medical advisor and scientific technician. Professor LeBrun, my friend.
4: Oui, Dr. Carter.
2: I was just remarking that I feel I've added greatly to our expedition's chances of success by persuading you to become a member of my party.
4: Oh, if I did not have confidence in your abilities to lead such an expedition to a successful conclusion, I doubt if you would have persuaded me.
3: A mutual admiration society, huh?
4: Mademoiselle Zillier, your father is a wonderful man, and I don't doubt he'll bring this whole business off with flying colors.
2: Well, you've more confidence than I have, then. And now, where's Perry Mills?
5: Here, Doctor.
2: Oh, so you are, so you are. Now, Perry, besides being an admirable young man, is business manager and assistant collector for the trip. I hope and pray, young man, you didn't leave any of our paraphernalia on the dock back at San Francisco.
5: I certainly hope and pray so myself. I've checked and double-checked.
3: And triple-checked. Honestly, Father, Perry's done nothing since we left San Francisco but rummage around among our effects down in the hold of the ship.
5: Well, I gotta face your father when we unload at Saigon, and I want to face him with everything in order and ready to start for our expedition into the back country.
2: And now the last member of our party, Taquan.
3: Well, you let him go to his stateroom, Father.
2: Oh, well, that's right, I did.
5: What's the matter, seasick?
3: Mm-hmm. Squeamish.
5: Queer fish.
4: Oh, a brilliant scholar, egg-ridden by the superstitions of his people, but brilliant.
3: Well, all Chinese are superstitious, aren't they?
2: My dear, Taquan is not Chinese.
3: Well, Oriental.
2: Yes, Oriental. Taquan, Celia, is a pure descendant of the ancient Khmers, a dead race. And it's from this vanished people that the last member of our party's descended. You will hear more of Taquan.
0: But unknown to Dr. Carter and his group, there is a second party aboard the Westphalia, steaming westward under the great golden moon. The mission of this latter group is a carefully guarded secret, a dangerous secret. Heading it is Captain Bart Friday. Accompanying him is his fellow operative, Skip Turner, and his secretary, Patricia Young. And then there's a fourth member of the party, a figure of mystery, a prisoner. Two expeditions, and at the moment, each unaware of the other's presence on the ship. Each unaware that it has friends in the other party. And now darkness has settled on the vessel, throbbing under its pounding propellers. The moon is riding high, is gigantic, is golden. And on the main deck, Perry Mills and Celia Carter are leaning against the rail.
3: Oh, lovely, lovely moon on the water.
5: First trip at sea, Celia?
3: Oh, yes. Imagine me going way off to such a wilderness as Cambodia. clear around the world from San Francisco.
5: Ah, lucky girl, all right. You know, I feel rather lucky myself to be Dr. Carter's assistant archaeologist.
3: Dad's a dear.
2: Well, thank you, my dear.
3: Hey, where did you pop from, Father?
5: Evening, Dr. Carter.
2: Evening, Perry. Signor Professor LeBrun will join us in a moment. Then we'll go into the main salon for a short conference. Bring your shorthand book.
3: Yes, Dad.
5: Hey, where's Taquan?
2: Still in his stateroom. He's having a bad time with his seasickness. Wish to retire.
3: You say he's Oriental, but not Chinese.
2: That's right. Taquan is a pure descendant of the ancient Khmer, that race that built such marvels as the Angkor Wat.
5: Angkor Wat, which means Temple of Angkor.
2: That's a good literal translation, Perry. You see, some 2,000 years ago, this race of Khmers arose to mighty strength.
5: A civilization sufficient unto itself.
2: Quite right, Perry. The kingdom grew until it must have held some, 30 million souls. They built great wats, or temples. They had trained armies and a remarkable background, both historical and mythological. In fact, they had everything that should have made them a lasting nation.
5: And yet 30 million people vanished from the face of the earth.
2: That's exactly the word, vanished. When Angkor Wat was first discovered some 80 years ago by the Frenchman Muon, it looked as though the entire population had one day laid down their implements, walked out, never returned.
3: But what did happen to them?
2: If we knew, my dear, we'd not be on this expedition.
3: And we're going to Angkor Wat to see what we can find.
5: We is good.
3: Well, I'm part of the expedition, for goodness sakes.
2: Of course you are, my dear. Yes, we're going into the old Khmer realm. But we're not going to stop at Angkor Wat. That particular region has been milked dry of information. Further to the north, however, are other abandoned cities, some of which have been recently discovered, others of which are, well, are only known to exist by rumors and legend.
3: And we're going to hunt for one of those legendary cities?
2: Well, something like that. Only it isn't going to be quite such a hopeless proposition. That's where Taquan comes into the picture.
3: I wondered about him.
2: Professor LeBrun picked him up over at the University of California. His brilliant mind so attracted LeBrun that he struck up an acquaintance and discovered that Taquan was a descendant of the Khmers and had only recently come from Saigon, the French capital in the east.
5: He's an interesting chap, all right.
2: Yes, it seems that he'd come in from the agricultural region and nothing more than a breech clout, and he demanded to be taught. He was turned over to a French parochial mission. Fathers dressed him and taught him. His brilliance delighted them, so they laid aside an allowance to send him to the University of California.
3: Oh, interesting.
5: Yeah, I remember the day LeBrun brought him to see you, Dr. Carter.
2: Yes, the professor knew I was interested in the Cambodia problem, and so he brought Taquan to see me. Developed that he knew the region north of Angkor Wat unusually well. In fact, knew of a city back in the wilderness that has not yet been discovered by explorers.
4: Well, well, a little lecture in Cambodian archaeology.
2: Oh, there you are, LeBrun.
4: Oh, as you say, here I am. There we all are. All except our little Khmer. Where is he?
5: He's not receiving visitors. Having a little private trouble with the old Devil Sea.
4: Sorry I was delayed, the doctor, but coming up the companionway, the most amazing thing happened to us.
2: Nothing unpleasant, I hope.
4: Quite the opposite. Who do you think I bumped squarely into?
3: You met someone you know.
4: I say, what depth of discernment.
3: You're making fun of me.
4: Oh, really, I am not. I did meet an old friend, a very brilliant fellow. None other than Captain Friday.
5: Say, you don't mean the Captain Friday in charge of the Worth murders and the City of the Dead mystery.
4: Remember him, do you, Perry? The very same Captain Friday.
2: And you just ran into him tonight? Isn't that rather peculiar, LeBrun?
4: Not at all, Doctor. You see, he and his party boarded the ship at Honolulu last night.
5: Well, what on earth is he doing on his way to Hong Kong?
4: Oh, most mysterious. I had to tear myself away to join you folks. Or perhaps I would have found out. He's waiting down in the salon for us to join him.
2: Well, that's a pleasant surprise. We'll just postpone our conference until tomorrow. Celia, we won't need you tonight after all.
3: All right. Then I'll stay right out here on deck and soak up some more moonlight.
4: Don't you want to come along and join us?
3: Me go down there and sit around in a cloud of cigar smoke while half a dozen men hold the floor? I should say not.
4: Wise girl.
5: Hey, don't lean too far over the rail. We don't want to lose our historian this early.
3: Good night, everyone.
2: And we'll take this companion lane.
4: Captain Friday said the main salon. Ah, oui. Here we are. Oh, go ahead, Dr. Carter.
6: Oh, so you brought them down. Well, this is a great meeting.
4: Skip Turner, you here too.
6: Howdy, Professor LeBrun. Sure, I'm here.
7: playing guard of honor for Captain Friday and his secretary, Patricia.
4: But I say, Captain, who's running your agency back in San Francisco, eh?
5: Oh, I rather think it'll get along somehow for a while without skipping me.
4: Dr. Carter, this is Captain Bart Friday.
2: My pleasure, Captain.
4: And this is Mr. Skip Turner, Captain Friday's right-hand man.
7: Glad to know you.
4: Captain Friday, this is Perry Mills, Dr. Carter's assistant.
5: How do you do, Mills?
4: And Skip Turner.
5: Say, this is great. Well, sit down, gentlemen. Draw up some chairs. Here's cigars. There now.
4: Captain, if it isn't a state secret, what on earth are you and Skip doing here so far off your beats?
5: Well, Professor, as a matter of fact, it comes very nearly being just that. State secrets.
4: Well, you don't say.
5: I wouldn't care to have our business made general knowledge on shipboard.
4: Oh, by no means. I retract my question.
5: Oh, no, no. That isn't at all necessary. I intended to tell you. It's a very unusual story. And rather fits in with your own work.
2: Something to do with the Angkor region?
5: Quite a bit. I've got a prisoner aboard this ship.
8: Prisoner? Oh. Murderer?
4: Bloodthirsty young peacock.
5: Well, he's not so wrong at that. The last man who tried to keep him in chains got himself strangled.
8: Strangled?
5: With a wet silk cord.
2: An Indian thuggy trick.
5: It isn't pleasant. I'd rather have them use a sharp knife myself.

0: On board the Trans-Pacific liner Westphalia, two groups of people have met. One headed by Dr. Carter, archaeologist. The other headed by Captain Friday, private operator. Captain Friday is telling about a prisoner he is taking to Saigon, French Indochina, the same port from which Dr. Carter is launching his expedition. Captain Friday has just said,
1: I've got a prisoner aboard this ship. His last keeper was strangled. He's an international plotter, a troublemaker.
2: Well, looks like you're getting into big business, Captain Friday.
1: After a manner, perhaps. He's a subject of Cochin China. I'm taking him to Saigon, the French capital.
2: Remarkable. You're going right into our territory.
1: Yes. But there's a closer relationship between your scientific expedition and my little party than that, Dr. Carter. Of course, you know the story of how France got hold of the Cambodia territory.
2: Yes. Muel, the Frenchman, when he discovered the ruins, carried the word back to France. And by being on their toes, French diplomats took the territory over before the rest of the world learned of the Khmer ruins.
3: Fast workers, huh?
2: Oh, any nation would have jumped at the chance to get French Indochina, had they known about it.
4: Yes, it was a rich land, lying fallow for someone to take it.
2: After all, Mr. Turner, Siam was in no position to investigate the Cambodia ruins, even had she known of them. France immediately opened this new and rich scientific field.
3: All right, I'm squelched. I take it back.
2: Well, if Skip doesn't want to argue the point, Captain Friday, suppose you continue.
1: Well, as you just explained, France got Cambodia by means of a diplomatic coup. It didn't set well with a lot of people in that region, especially those with the Siamese leaning. Many felt that Siam had lost a vast treasure.
5: But France has gotten little return for the amount of money expended in that territory, to date, anyway.
1: That's true, Mills. And yet there's much dissatisfaction.
2: Well, that's easily explained. There are innumerable legends of tremendous Khmer treasure which are supposed to be buried beneath the ruins of those old cities.
3: Treasure? You mean casks of gold and jewels?
5: Oh, no, much more fascinating loot than that. For instance, there's supposed to be a huge emerald Buddha seated on a golden coiled cobra. Numerous golden Buddhas, altar furnishings, priests and kings' regalia, golden lions, golden howdahs and chairs.
4: My word, Perry, that is a lot of gold.
5: Well, I'm only reciting from the legends. According to the myths, the Thais Vandals came down from the north in great hordes and overran Cambodia. To save their treasures of the palaces and temples, priests buried them beneath the cities with the aid of slaves. Afterwards, the slaves were slaughtered.
4: Jolly sort of folk, these Khmers.
1: Well, these rumors are probably at the bottom of the dissatisfaction. Anyway, a certain Cambodian element feel that they've been robbed. Up until the time the French missionaries entered the field and began to educate them, the resentment was unorganized and latent. They were ignorant, had no idea how to go about revenging themselves.
2: Yeah, the old, old story.
1: Yes, Dr. Carter. But French fathers continued to educate the people. The French government even assisted their efforts with appropriations. They selected brilliant Cambodian youths and gave them what corresponds to a high school education right in Saigon. And then they selected the brightest of their pupils and sent them to American and European universities.
5: Hey, we have just such a student in our party.
1: What's that, Mills?
5: Sure, a chap named Taquan.
1: Well, we have another locked in Skip's cabin.
2: Extraordinary, Captain Friday. You mean a Cambodian college graduate has become an international criminal?
1: Hardly that, Doctor. He's a representative of the rebellious element in Cambodia. He's been in the United States trying to raise a secret expedition to penetrate the jungles north of the city of Angkor, claiming that he knows the location of another of the lost Khmer cities.
5: Say, you don't suppose...
4: Oh,
5: that...
4: I say, Perry, let's not speculate, huh? Speculation's bad business.
5: Sure, of course. Excuse me for breaking in, Captain Friday.
1: It looks as though I'm telling you a story you already know.
4: You mind telling us who this chap is you two have in handcuffs?
1: Not at all. A fellow called Fen Lo.
4: Never heard of him. Have you, Dr. Carter?
2: I don't recall the name. Please go on, Captain.
1: Well, it appears that Fen Lo has been telling that he knows the location of this new city's buried treasures.
4: Rather odd. He didn't dig it up for himself and his friends then, isn't it?
1: According to his story, it'll take many men and some very modern evacuation machinery to get at it.
2: That corresponds with the legends. The priests are supposed to have filled the passages leading down to the treasures with rock and a sort of cement.
5: But they wouldn't have to tunnel in the original passage. Couldn't they dig in the earth paralleling the rocked-in part?
2: No, Perry. It's too big a job for the natives. Even so, the treasure room would undoubtedly be cased in by a wall many feet in thickness.
3: Yeah, but looky here. If there's all this treasure under these cities, why don't the French government dig for it?
2: That's just the point, Skip. The French are not convinced that there is any treasure. It's all rumor and native legend. They're not willing to spend the great sums necessary to excavate on the mere chance of finding something.
1: And another thing. France hasn't had the money to put into such work. Not under present conditions. In the meantime, she doesn't want other people nosing around too closely. By the way, Dr. Carter, how did you ever get permission to take an expedition into the country?
2: By agreeing to turn over 90% of anything we should run across to the French government.
3: Don't seem like that'd be very profitable.
2: This is a scientific expedition, not a treasure hunt. Frankly, Captain Friday, I'm quite dubious about there being any treasure.
1: I see. Well, anyway, the French government heard about Fenlow's activities in the United States and demanded his apprehension. We caught him in San Francisco and turned him over to the French consulate. A French attaché was started on the trip with him to Saigon. En route to Honolulu, the Frenchman was murdered.
5: You don't say.
2: By Fenlow?
1: No. No, Fenlow was manacled to his berth. The attaché was killed on the aft deck, strangled with a cord.
4: Aha, the worthy Fenlow had friends aboard.
1: If he did, they were never apprehended. Fenlow was taken from the ship at Honolulu, and the French consulate, unwilling to subject another of its attachés to a like fate, called for a couple of volunteers to escort the fellow the rest of the way to Saigon.
5: And you and Skip Turner responded.
3: Well, I'll say we did. A 2.5 months vacation, and all expenses paid.
1: Every peace officer in San Francisco volunteered. Well, finally, they put me in charge, and I selected Skip to come along. We picked up Fenlow in Honolulu and boarded this ship. And that's the story.
5: But Mr. Turner mentioned your secretary, Captain.
1: Oh, yes. I promised her she could come along on the next case. I didn't know, though, it would take us halfway around the world.
5: But weren't you afraid to have her come after, well, after what happened to the French attaché?
3: You don't know our secretary, Mr. Mayo.
1: Skip's right. Patricia's perfectly capable of taking care of herself. However, she's in no danger. It's quite apparent that the whole object of the attaché's death was the release of Fenlow. If there are any attacks on my party, it certainly won't be against my secretary.
2: A remarkable story, Captain Friday. A remarkable story.
1: Doubly so, since our paths have crossed.
3: Captain, I think I'll take a look in the cabin. I want to give the only Cambodian in captivity the once-over.
1: All right, Skip. Skip's as nervous as a cat. He believes there's something mysterious about our Oriental.
2: All Orientals or just Fenlow?
1: Well, Skip Turner's philosophy says that an Oriental at your back is a dangerous Oriental.
4: Oh, the death of the French attaché probably has a good deal to do with his uneasiness.
1: Very likely, Professor. Fenlow has been in a sort of cold rage since we picked him up in Honolulu. Prophesies innumerable deaths to pay for the outrage to his person. However, everything's gone smoothly so far.
5: Listen.
1: What's the matter, Mills?
5: That I heard someone call out.
4: I don't hear anything.
2: All sorts of queer creaks and groans on a steamship. I remember...
1: Listen. Someone's running.
6: Captain. Captain Friday. The prisoner's gone.
5: Fenlow's escaped?
6: Yeah. Look at the handcuffs.
2: Incredible.
5: Fantastic.
4: My word. Did he do that? Scrape the flesh off his hands, forcing them through the manacles?
3: He did. And he had someone to help him.
1: There's no doubt about that. Couldn't have done this to himself alone.
5: Pieces of flesh still clinging to the manacles.
2: You're certain about that, Captain Friday? I've seen some strange and terrible things take place in the East.
1: Dr. Carter, I don't believe there's a man in existence that could have gotten out of those handcuffs alone. His hands were cuffed behind him and fastened to his bunk. And I saw to it that the cuffs were tight to his wrists.
3: Sure, he couldn't have got away without help. But hadn't we better get on his trail?
1: I don't think there's any hurry, Skip. He can't escape from the ship, and we're still a good number of days from Saigon.
4: But if the French attaché was murdered...
1: The first thing to do is to inform the master of the ship. He'll warn everybody aboard to remain in his cabin, then form a searching party. I'll attend to that myself. Please excuse me.
2: Yes, of course.
5: Now, look here, Dr. Carter. Supposing I go give Celia an earful of this and send her to her cabin if she's still on deck.
2: Good idea, Perry. Tell her to keep to her stateroom and keep door and portholes locked.
5: I certainly will.
4: Oh, that lad does crave excitement. Up to now, the party's been just fish and beans to Perry. But now, things are looking up a bit.
2: A mighty fine youngster.
4: Oh, but aren't we all...
3: Look here, man. I just happened to think of Captain Friday's secretary. Patricia ought to be warned.
4: Oh, by all means. Don't hang back on our account. We'll survive somehow.
3: Yeah, I don't know whether you will or not if you get in the road of that there Fenlow guy.
4: Oh, I say, Dr. Carter.
2: Yes, LeBrun?
4: Now that we're alone, what odds will you give that our own little Camille playmate, Taquan, hasn't got a finger in Penlow's pie?
2: Be careful, LeBrun.
4: Uh-huh. Right the first guess.
2: I'm afraid so. The chances are that Taquan and Penlow are close friends. Both of them have been sent to American universities by French missionaries.
4: Oh, undoubtedly.
2: And take care, Professor. Don't put the idea into Captain Friday's head. If Taquan becomes mixed up with the authorities, we may never get him farther than Saigon. Our expedition is hopeless without him to guide us.
4: Are you certain Captain Friday doesn't already suspect?
2: I've been afraid of it.
4: In fact, I have a hunch that he went to Taquan's stateroom on his way to organize the searching party.
2: Do you think so?
4: I do.
2: Perhaps we'd best go see for ourselves. Come along with me.
4: If he is guilty, I hope he had sense enough to get back in his cabin after his escapade.
2: And I hope our suspicions are wrong.
4: And still the ship plows on.
2: To Kwan's cabin's this way.
4: Righto. Well, anyway, the moon is still grinning down at us.
7: Doctor, quick, quick, we've got to do something.
4: Oh, I say,
7: you Barry. Don't understand. Celia's gone.
8: My daughter's gone?
7: Yes, she's gone. I can't find her anywhere.
4: Come, come, old chap, you look ghastly.
7: I feel ghastly.
4: Oh, look here. Why should you?
7: Why should I? Why should I? Didn't you hear me say that Celia's disappeared? That maniac Camille loose and roaming the deck? Suppose he's found her.
4: But why do you want to suppose that?
7: But the fellow's loose and Celia's gone.
8: Come on, both of you. We'll get the captain.
4: Just a moment, Dr. Carter. Now, look here, Perry. Are you going off half-cocked, or do you know what you're talking about?
7: Oh, I tell you, it's true. Every word of it's true.
2: Where have you looked?
7: Everywhere. I've been on both decks. I've been in all the salons. I even went into a cabin.
2: Was it unlocked?
7: Yes, I... What's that?
2: Quiet, Perry. It's coming from the lower deck. Do you recognize that?
7: No, Doctor. What is it?
2: It's an ancient Khmer death chant.
7: Death chant?
9: No! No!
7: There. What did I tell you?
2: Gotta move on. It's Celia.

You have just heard the opening episode of The Cobra King Strikes Back, the newest adventure thriller by Carlton E. Morse. Adventures by Morse bring you new excitement week after week. Next week brings you the second episode, laid in Saigon, that weird and wonderful seaport of Cochin China, known as the French capital of the East. The deadly shadow of the ancient Cobra King already has fallen upon both the party headed by Dr. Carter and that led by Captain Friday. But not until the two groups land on the shores of French Indochina does the deadly force of evil descend in all its venom. Watch for next week's episode entitled Something About the Hooded Snake.

0: When it comes to the weekend, you want to cut loose and celebrate? We got the soundtrack for that. Hi, this is Dex. Timeless Oldies Variety Show, and it's heard on the weekend with laughs and games and stuff. It's all request, and it's all ad lib. 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

0: Radio Theater presents Merle Oberon and Herbert Marshall in The Dark Angel. Lux presents Hollywood. Tonight, you will meet Merle Oberon, Herbert Marshall, Rod LaRock, Cecil B. DeMille, Leroy Friends, James Montgomery Flagg, and many others. And gathered here to witness this event is a tremendous audience of Hollywood notables. Seated across the footlights, I see Lois Wilson, Brian Ahern, Mae McAvoy, Matt Moore, Alan Baxter, Leo Carrillo. Welcome, all of you, to the Lux Radio Theater. This entertainment is brought to you by the makers of Lux Toilet Soap, the beauty care used by 9 out of 10 Hollywood stars, the pure white soap that can mean a lovelier complexion for you. As producer of the Lux Radio Theater, we present one of the world's foremost motion picture producers, a man so closely identified with Hollywood that the history of the motion picture industry might well be the story of his own life. Ladies and gentlemen, Mr. Cecil B. DeMille.
1: Greetings from Hollywood, ladies and gentlemen. The lights of 1,000 cities are the footlights of our stage tonight. The play of the evening will be heard from Beverly Hills to Boston, from Miami to Montreal. By shortwave, we are even linked with Tasmania, that island in the South Pacific that gave us the lovely star of tonight's production. Her name is Estelle Merle O'Brien Thompson, but she is known to us all as Merle Oberon. We have listeners also in Hawaii, where once before I directed the man who stars in tonight's production, Herbert Marshall. We were making a picture on the slopes of Mauna Kea in the Koa Forest. I had to stage a fight between Mr. Marshall, Bart as we call him, and William Gargan. Bart was supposed to win, and Gargan was prepared to take a blow and be knocked down. We filmed the scene several times. Each time, Bart played the scene magnificently, up to the final blow. Then something went wrong. I finally asked him why he wasn't giving me what I wanted. And that delightful gentleman, who served with the London Scottish Regiment during the war, who saw action on many fronts and figured gallantly in the Battle of Arras, said very simply, "Mr. DeMille, I just can't bring myself to hit a man full in the face." Now it is curtain time. The Lux Radio Theater brings you The Dark Angel with Merle Oberon and Herbert Marshall.

0: The Dark Angel is the story of Kitty Vane, played by Merle Oberon, and Alan Trent, a young English officer with whom she is in love, played by Herbert Marshall. August 1915, the first year of the World War, and all Europe is trembling under the impact of the loud guns. Excitement is the keynote of the day. And in a little cottage in the country, Kitty Vane, a charming young English girl, is hurrying off to meet two old friends who are coming home on leave. We hear her running down the stairs.
1: Good morning, Granny.
2: Good morning, darling.
3: You're early.
2: A little.
3: Going to have breakfast?
2: I don't think so, Granny. I'll have something at the Shannons with Alan and Gerald.
3: Very well, dear. You're excited, aren't you?
2: Terribly.
3: It's a big day.
2: The biggest ever, Granny.
3: Alan Trent and Gerald Shannon. It seems like yesterday they were just babies. And here they are coming back to us after a whole year of war.
2: Yes. You know, Granny, at first seeing them as soldiers was fun. And I suppose I never really thought they'd be going away. But when they did... Oh, Granny, I'm so glad they're coming home again.
3: I'm afraid it won't be for very long.
2: No, I suppose not. But even a few days are better than nothing. And Alan promised me they'd stay just as long as they possibly could.
3: In these days, we have to make the best of everything. It's been a long year for you, hasn't it, darling?
2: It wouldn't have been so bad if...

0: Never really be sure. And it used to be so easy, Granny. When we were children, I'd just ask him to marry me. But now, it's growing up, Granny. That's what it is. Things aren't so simple anymore. I can't just say, Alan, please marry me, quick.
1: Why not? That's the best way to do it. Saves a lot of time.
0: I bet that's just what you would do.
1: Of course. Kitty, come here. I want to talk to you.
0: Yes, Granny.
1: Kitty, you may not be sure of Alan. I don't know how he feels about you, but I do know how Gerald feels about you.
0: Gerald?
1: He's in love with you, Kitty.
0: Granny.
1: Yes, my dear. I've seen it, and I know it.
0: But it's silly. You shouldn't say things like that, Granny.
1: I'm an old woman, my dear. I can say what I please.
0: But Gerald, I've never thought about Gerald except as Alan's cousin. Why, I've known Gerald ever since we were babies.
1: And Alan, too, my dear.
0: Yes, but, well, that's different. Somehow. I can't explain it, but it is different.
1: Is it?
0: Of course it is. Heavens, look at the time. I must fly. I've got to meet Mrs. Shannon at the station. Goodbye, Granny, dear.
1: Goodbye, child. Don't drive too fast.
0: I won't.
1: And give my love to Alan and Gerald.
0: I will, Granny. Goodbye.
1: Bye.
2: Troop train coming in on platform number 3, 20 minutes late. Troop train,
3: 20 minutes late, coming in on... I'll be here soon. Tommy will be here soon.
4: Oh, he's first leaving over here.
3: When the train comes in.
4: I hope he's well. I hope he's well.
0: Well, Kitty, I just spoke to the station master. That train's 20 minutes late. 20 entire minutes.
4: Well, after 11 months of waiting, that really isn't so long. And just think they'll be home with us for 10 whole days.
0: Oh, I'm almost afraid to meet them. Do you think they'll be the same, look the same?
4: Oh, I think we'll recognize them.
0: Oh, look. Look, the train is coming. Oh, why doesn't it stop? Aunt Sheila, what if it doesn't stop here?
4: Oh, silly child, it's stopping now.
0: Where are they? Should we stand here, or do you think
4: Oh, they'll find us, Kitty. Be patient, darling.
0: Oh, look. Look, there they are. Oh, Alan. Gerald. Alan. Alan.
5: Kitty. Kitty, darling.
0: Oh, Alan. Gerald.
6: How are you, Kitty?
7: Yes, Aunt Sheila.
6: Oh, Mother,
7: hello, Aunt Sheila.
4: It's so good to see you,
0: Alan. You're really, really back.
7: Yes, really back. Oh, look at Kitty Gerald. She's getting prettier every day.
6: Yes, our Kitty, standing right before us.
7: I think Aunt Sheila's getting prettier, too.
4: Oh, stop, Alan. Come along, we've got the car.
0: It's this way.
7: Hope you got something to eat, Aunt Sheila. I'm as hungry as a bear.
0: Luncheon's waiting for you.
7: Good. For dessert, we can have dinner and top that off with a bit of supper.
6: Wonderful idea, Alice.
4: Are you two going to spend the whole 10 days eating?
6: We decided that months ago. Eating, sleeping, bathing, eating, sleeping, bathing.
7: I said, Gerald, maybe we can think of some way to eat while we're sleeping. You know, we haven't given this thing enough thought.
4: Oh, very dull, aren't we?
0: Oh, very.

0: kitty. Where are you going?
1: Ellen, don't you know it's very bad manners to shout out of second-story windows?
0: Well, it's just as bad as shout back. Want a piece of cake?
1: No, I'm tired of seeing you eat. I'm going home.
0: Now, wait a minute. I'll come with you. Maybe there's something new to eat at your house.
1: There isn't. Goodbye.
0: No, no, wait. Look, kitty. If you don't wait, I'll jump down.
1: Get back in that window, idiot.
0: Will you wait?
1: No.
0: All right, here I come.
1: Ellen, don't! Ellen! Ellen, why did you do that? Ellen, darling, darling, get up. You're not hurt, are you? Ellen, Ellen, why don't you speak?
0: Aunt Sheila always taught me not to speak with my mouth full. You like some cake? Here.
1: Stupid clown. Now I will go.
0: No, don't. Don't go, kitty. See, I did scratch my hand. Oh, no, slow up there. Scratches like this cause lockjaw or something.
1: Serves you right.
0: Kitty, you're changed. You're positively bloodthirsty.
1: And you haven't changed. You're still a child. You don't feel...
0: Huh? What don't I feel?
1: You don't feel anything.
0: Don't I? How do you know what I feel? Do you know about the months I've been away? The agony I've been in because of you? Do you know how frightened I was of coming home and finding that you changed? That you didn't feel the things I wanted you to feel? Oh, look here, I can't say it all. Maybe I can't see any part of it. I'm scared. Kitty, kitty. I have so much love for you, it's like something you

0: saved up for a lifetime and didn't know about. And then it all comes at once. I love you so, Kitty.
1: Oh, Alan. Alan, I wanted to hear you say that so much.
0: But I'm sure you knew.
1: I wasn't sure. You see, I've always been around.
0: I know. When I first looked through the bars of my crib, there you were, telling me what to do.
1: I was not.
0: When I saw my first tree, you were in it, peering down. My first bird, my first squirrel, my first bath, you were always there.
1: That's what makes me afraid. You may be just used to me. You may meet some other girl.
0: No, shh, you sweet idiot. Don't ever say that. There'll be no one else ever. If you ever weren't there, I'd stop living. I'd stop breathing. I'd stop wanting to breathe.
1: Alan.
0: Don't ever go away, Kitty.
1: Never, Alan. Oh, my darling.
0: Come on. We'll tell Aunt Sheila.
1: And Gerald, too.
0: Now, wait. What are we going to tell them?
1: That we're going to be married.
0: But when? Day after tomorrow?
1: No, tomorrow.
0: Why, you shameless hussy. Come on, we'll run.
1: Wait, Alan.
0: Now, come on.
1: You're going too far.
0: Up the steps, quick.
1: Who's going to tell them?
0: Both of us. Aunt Sheila, where are you?
2: Hello. What's all the excitement?
1: Oh, Gerald.
0: Big news.
1: Can you guess, Gerald?
2: I think I can. So it's fully happened after all these years. Congratulations.
1: Oh, thank you, Gerald.
2: All my love, Kitty, for you both. This is the way it should be. I'm happy about it.
3: Did you call me, Alan?
2: Come here, Mother.
3: Is anything wrong?
2: Oh, no, it's right. These two have got themselves engaged.
0: Getting married tomorrow.
3: Married? Oh, that's splendid, Kitty dear. I'm very happy. I know you'll be happy. Both of you.
1: We'd all of us be together. Always now. Do you mind if I run? I can't wait to tell Granny. I think you should come with me, Alan.
0: I fully intend to. We'll be back. Come on, Kitty.
4: Gerald, you love her too, don't you?
2: Yes, Mother.
4: Oh, darling.
2: It's all right, Mother. This is the way it should be.
3: Gerald, I almost forgot. This message came for you a while ago from the War Office. Oh, I do hope...
2: War Office? Well, let me see it, dear.
3: What is it, Gerald? Gerald!
2: We've got to go back. We're leaving England tomorrow morning.
3: Oh, Gerald, no.
2: Must be a big drive on. All leaves are canceled.
3: Oh, those poor children. They were to be married tomorrow.
2: Yes. I'll have to tell them.
0: You mean you can't marry us, Father Charles?
5: I'm afraid I can't, Alan.
1: But you've known us ever since we were children. There must be some way.
5: The notices for all weddings must be posted first, Kitty. Well, you know that, my dear. 2 hours ago, it might have been possible. It's too late now.
1: Oh, Father. Oh,
5: I'm sorry, Kitty. I know how you feel. But try to see that Alan will be back soon, and you'll be married here. We'll arrange it all beforehand. It won't be long.
0: Who knows how long it'll be?
5: Oh, my boy. I'm sorry, Father. Thank you, anyhow. You've been very patient with us. God bless you, and bring you back to this church for the marriage you want. Goodbye, my children.
0: Well, Kitty, nobody will marry us. After all these years, we're 2 hours too late. 2 hours, Kitty, that would have changed our lives.
1: No, Alan. They're not going to change our lives.
0: Kitty.
1: I marry you, Alan Trent, in front of the church.
0: And I marry you, Kitty Vane, for always, until the day I die. Kitty, you're not eating.
1: I can't.
0: You shouldn't have come down here, darling.
5: We shall say goodbye at the church.
1: I wanted to be with you, Alan. Right to the last.
6: Is there anything I can do for you, sir?
5: No, thank you.
6: Well, I hope the dinner was good.
5: Yeah, quite good.
6: That's right. I always like to see a soldier eat before he's off. I suppose you're one of them as is leaving on the boat tonight, sir.
5: Yes.
6: Well, over the top with the best of luck, say I.
1: What's that?
6: Oh, the guns. You can hear them when the wind's this way. I always tell my husband that those guns make it like living right in the war, so to speak. I always say...
5: Yes, I know. Yes, of course. I wonder, would you mind bringing some more coffee?
6: Coffee? Not at all, sir. Fetch it right away, I will.
5: Kitty, darling.
1: Oh, Alan. Those guns. They frighten me, Alan. And the men we pass coming down. Thousands and thousands and thousands of them. And in a little while you'll be gone. Gone with the rest of them. You'll...
5: Listen to me. They're going. I'm going. There's nothing to be done about that. There isn't much time left. And we must face the truth. And the truth is that in the few hours we have left, we must live a whole life together. We must play a game. And we must know it's a game. And if it's a silly game, it's the best we can do. The game is this. We must pretend that there is nothing tense and desperate about these few hours. And at the only time I'll have to leave you for the rest of our lives is to buy us both a loaf of bread and a bottle of milk.
1: No, Alan.
5: Do you think you could pretend that, darling?
1: I'll try. What time do you really have to leave, Alan?
5: Very soon, dear. 5:30. But until then, remember, we are together for the rest of our lives. Now, darling.
1: So soon?
5: Yes, I've got to leave.
1: Very well, Alan.
5: Look at me, Kitty. You do something for me?
1: Whatever you wish.
5: Then sit here, just where you are. Close your eyes, darling. Now, don't open them till I've gone. I love you. I'll always love you. Goodbye, darling.
1: Goodbye, my love. Goodbye.
5: Phew. Pretty bad going out there tonight.
2: Sounds like it. How's that trench coming along?
5: Oh, slow but sure. Say, I meant to ask you, Gerald. Do you mind signing this card for me? An application for leave.
2: Leave? At this time? Afraid I can't do it, Alan.
5: Now look here, Gerald. You said that last week. I want to go home. I want to see Kitty.
2: I know you do, but I need you here, old man.
5: You could get along without me for 5 or 6 days, couldn't you? Wouldn't lose the war?
2: No, wouldn't win it either. I'd like to let you go, Alan.
5: Well, you could if you wanted to.
2: Alan!
5: Sorry. I'm sorry. It's nerves. Forget it, will you?
7: Captain Shannon.
2: Yes, sir. In here.
7: Good evening.
2: Evening, sir.
7: How are you, Trent?
5: Oh, all right, sir.
7: Keep your feet.
5: Thank you, sir.
7: Shannon, we've reports of enemy activity on the northern sector. We've got to find out what it's all about.
2: Yes, sir.
7: Tonight's a good night. There's no moon.
2: A raid?
7: Yes. I want a dozen men. Can you take a party out?
2: I can find 6 or 8, sir. We're rather depleted.
7: I know. How about Trent here?
2: Trent? Well, I don't know, sir. I'll need him for some other...
7: I want volunteers only.
5: I'll go, sir. Glad to.
7: That's the spirit, Trent. Now then, take a look at this map. Here's the sector. I should warn you that they'll be expecting you. And they'll make it as hot for you as they possibly can. Now, I would suggest...
2: Ready, Alan?
5: Ready. How much time?
2: 30 seconds. Sorry I got you into this, old man.
5: That's all right.
2: Look out!
5: Oh, the colonel said they were expecting us, didn't he? Oh, it won't take long. Over and back in 3 minutes if all goes well. What is it now?
2: 10 seconds. Good luck, Alan.
5: Good luck, Gerald.
2: All set?
5: Any time you want.
2: 4, 3, 2, 1.
5: Over we go. Come on. Stay down. Down, everyone. Stay down in the...

0: asleep, Granny?
1: Kitty, what's the matter?
0: Granny, did you hear something?
1: Only the wind, darling. Why?
0: I thought I heard a scream. A long scream. Oh, Granny.
1: You've been dreaming, child.
0: Yes. Yes. I thought I saw Alan. Alan, with a black cloud hanging low over him. Like a dark angel come down to... Oh.
1: There, there. Go back to bed, my darling. You'll be all right in the morning.
2: Well, Captain Shannon, everything went off all right, didn't it?
3: Yes, sir.
2: Did you bring back a prisoner?
3: Yes, sir.
2: Good. What about the men? Lose any? Shannon, I asked you if you lost any men.
3: Yes, sir. We lost 4 men.
2: 4?
3: One of them was Alan French.

0: You are hearing Merle Oberon and Herbert Marshall in the Lux Radio Theater presentation of The Dark Angel, coming to you direct from Hollywood. We continue with the play in just a few moments, but now let's take a side glance at the screen capital.
1: It's lunchtime in the Brown Derby, and as usual, this famous restaurant is being patronized by lots and lots of stars, and lots of visitors hoping to see them. Let's listen to a chat between Elsie, a girl who lives in Hollywood, and a visitor from out of town.
2: Oh, look, Elsie. That must be... Oh, it is Norma Shearer. Do you see her here often?
3: Oh, yes. Lovely, isn't she?
2: Oh, she's a real beauty. Lovelier than I thought she'd be, even. Boy, but she knows how to dress. And what skin!
3: Nice skin is something a movie star just has to have, Alice. Oh, there's Joan Blondell over there. The girl in brown.
2: Oh, yes. Well, her skin is certainly knockout, too.
3: Just has to be. No one here can afford to have cosmetic skin. Why, if they had enlarged pores or little blemishes, it would just be too bad.
2: I've read about how they use Lux toilet soap to remove cosmetics.
3: Yes, and I know that's what they do. Remember Jane Bangs?
2: Yes.
3: Well, her family's here now, and her brother works in one of the big studios. And he says Lux toilet soap is always in the stars' dressing room.
1: Wise women all over the country are protecting their skin the way Hollywood's lovely stars do. Before they put on fresh makeup during the day, always before they go to bed at night, they use Lux toilet soap. This simple, regular care protects the skin, keeps it clear, smooth, good to look at. And once again, Cecil B. DeMille.
0: Dark Angel, with Merle Oberon as Kitty Vane and Herbert Marshall as Alan Trent, continues. Many months have passed since the night Alan disappeared into the darkness of the battlefield. Gerald, on leave again, has gone directly to Kitty. We find them sitting under a tree in Kitty's garden.
4: It's wonderful to see you again, Gerald. It seems ages since you were home.
5: It's been ages.
4: You're looking well.
5: Oh, I'm fit enough. What about you, Kitty?
4: I?
5: You look tired.
4: Oh, no. No. I'm very well. Oh, Gerald.
5: Kitty, darling. Don't cry, please.
4: I'm so sorry. What a bad homecoming for you. I wanted it to be different, happier for you.
5: No, it couldn't have been without Alan.
4: Gerald, when Alan died, it was the night of the 17th, wasn't it?
5: Yes.
4: What time was it?
5: I don't know, dear. There was an explosion and I never saw him again. I think it must have been shortly after...
4: Shortly after 11 o'clock. I know. He had wired me. He was expecting leave, and then...
5: He wanted leave, Kitty. He wanted to come home to you.
4: And he couldn't get leave?
5: I wouldn't give it to him.
4: What?
5: I wouldn't give it to him. I could have, but I didn't. I refused, Kitty. I killed Alan.
4: Gerald, what are you saying?
5: It's my fault. If I'd done what he wanted me to, he'd be alive today. It's my fault, Kitty. I killed Alan.
4: No. No, Gerald. It was because I loved him so. Because he loved me so. It was too beautiful to last, Gerald. That's why Alan died. Our love was too beautiful. Too happy.
6: Yes, Doctor?
7: Bring Roger Crane in, please.
6: Yes, sir. Roger Crane?
8: Yes?
6: Dr. Barton would like to see you.
8: Of course.
6: Give me your hand. I'll lead you in.
8: Thank you.
6: There you are. Roger Crane, Dr. Barton.
9: Come in, Crane.
8: Thanks.
9: This way, Crane. There's a chair right in front of you. Here, let me help you.
8: Oh, it's all right. I can find it, Doctor. I'm learning to feel my way around quite well now.
9: Fine, fine.
8: Nature takes care of a man, doesn't she, Doctor? If she takes away his eyes, she gives him a good sense of direction.
9: Compensation, we call it. You notice the difference between night and day yet?
8: No, not yet.
9: Well, that'll come.
8: Is that all I can ever hope for, Doctor? To notice the difference between night and day? Will I never see anything again?
9: No, Crane, I'm sorry.
8: Oh, well.
9: Oh, Crane, I want to talk with you, not as the head of a rehabilitation hospital, but as man to man. Today, you leave us. I'm assigning an orderly to you, Mills, a pleasant fellow. He'll take you home.
8: I'm not going home, Doctor. I have no home.
9: And your real name is not Roger Crane, is it?
8: It's as good a name as any other.
9: Yes, I suppose so. Well, Crane, I have a few things here that belong to you. Some money, a very disreputable-looking pipe.
8: Thank you.
9: And a photograph.
8: Photograph?
9: Yes. So I've kept these things for a reason. Now, look here, my boy. You came to us from a German prison hospital. Your card read that all means of identifying you had been destroyed. I could have gone into that further, but I didn't.
8: I know that. I'm grateful.
9: Now, this picture. I see there are three people in it. One of them is you. And there's an inscription. To Alan and Gerald. Take care of each other. Kitty. Now, Crane, those three people are not strangers to one another. Who are the other two? Why aren't you going home?
8: Fear of being pitted, I suppose. Being a nuisance. I know what it means. I once saw blind men in a hospital, stumbling, helpless. Now I'm one of them.
9: Is that your only reason?
8: Reason enough, Dr. Barton.
9: Well, what are you going to do?
8: I don't know. Take a cottage somewhere in the country where I can be alone. And I've always wanted to write. I think now might be a good time to start, don't you?
9: And that's going to be your life. Away from your home, your friends. Away from everything that made life sweet?
8: Yes.
9: It's a lonesome existence you've picked for yourself, Crane.
8: I know it. But that's the way it's got to be. I can't go back. Never.

0: reading, Granny?
1: The book review section. There's an article here about a young fellow who writes children's stories. They say he's blind.
0: Blind?
1: He has to dictate all his books.
0: Poor fellow. I dare say he's happy, though.
1: Courage, that's what does it. Courage, Kitty.
0: Yes. It's too bad we're not all like him.
1: We could be, if we tried.
0: I've tried, Granny.
1: Yes, my child, but not hard enough. You're living in the shadow of a death, Kitty. A deep, dark shadow. You must come out into the sun again.
0: Oh, Granny, what's the use? I'll never forget Alan. Never.
1: I don't ask you to forget, Kitty. I ask you to remember. But make your memories pleasant. Happy memories, not sad ones.
0: I'll try, Granny.
2: Miss Kitty?
0: Yes, Martha?
2: Mr. Gerald's at the door, Miss Kitty. He asked if he might see you.
1: Well, dear?
0: Ask him to wait, Martha. I'll be right there.
2: Yes, Miss Kitty.
1: I'm glad you're going to see him. He's been very unhappy about you lately.
0: Has he?
1: He's still in love with you, darling.
0: Excuse me, Granny.
1: Of course, dear. Run along.
0: Hello, Gerald.
3: Kitty, how are you?
0: All right. It's been a long time since you were here, Gerald.
3: I know. I didn't want to come.
0: Why not?
3: You've been keeping to yourself so much lately, I thought perhaps you'd like to be alone as much as possible.
0: Thank you, Gerald. Shall we sit down out here? How is your mother?
3: Oh, she's very well. She's been worried about you, though.
0: Tell her I'm coming to see her soon, will you?
3: I wish you would, Kitty. The house hasn't been the same without you, really.
0: I was there a lot, wasn't I?
3: We want you there again. I know what it's been for you these last 2 years. It's been agony for me just thinking about you. I'd like to try to make you happy again. Will you let me try, Kitty?
0: Oh, Gerald, you're very sweet to me.
3: Mills?
4: Yes, Mr. Coyne?
3: Read that last paragraph back to me, will you?
4: Certainly, sir. The boys, tired of fishing, were splashing about in the sea, having left Jennifer on board to watch the line. They'd swum a little distance away from the side when a puff of wind stirred the sails. The boat gave a quiver, and Jennifer jumped to her feet. Suddenly she realized to her horror that the boat was a-moving. In terror, she ran to the side and shouted, "Peter, Peter, we're drifting out to sea."
3: Mm-hmm.
4: That's pretty exciting, sir. Excuse me asking, sir, but what's going to happen to her?
3: I'm not sure yet. We'll call that the end of chapter 6, Mills.
4: Very good, sir. End of chapter 6.
3: That'll be all for this afternoon. By the way, Mills, any word from Dr. Barton?
4: Oh, yes, he's coming down the 8 o'clock train, sir.
3: Oh, well. Have some hot tea ready, Mills, and a good fire if you can stir one up.
4: Yes, I'll have a fine fire, sir. There'll be great guns for the time he gets here.
3: Another cup of tea, Dr. Barton?
5: No, thanks. It's a nice place you have here, Crane.
3: I like it.
5: Very comfortable. How's the new book coming along?
3: Oh, we made a start.
5: That's fine. You've certainly made a success of it.
3: Well, it's been amazingly easy. I just stretch out all day here in the study or back there in the garden and dictate to Mills. Sometimes I laugh at myself. Imagine me writing adventure stories for boys.
5: I read a piece about you a few weeks ago in the book section of the Times. They wondered why you refused to let anyone print your photograph.
3: I don't think my picture would interest anyone, Doctor.
5: No? Oh, Crane, during the war, you were in the artist rifles, weren't you?
3: Yes, why?
5: Did you ever come across a chap called Shannon? Gerald Shannon?
3: Yes. We were in the same company.
5: Oh, is that so? Crane, do you remember a photograph of yours I gave back to you when you left the hospital? A photograph of three people?
3: Remember?
5: I think I saw two of those people again. Oh, their pictures, I mean.
3: Where?
5: In the Sunday Times. I brought it along with me. The caption says they're Gerald Shannon and Kitty Vane. Is that right?
3: Yes, that's right. But what's it say about them?
5: It says they're going to be married.
3: Married? Are they glad? Were you used to be quite good friends. They've been very close to each other all their lives. I was hoping this would happen. When is the wedding?
5: June 3rd. They're giving an engagement dance tonight at his home.
3: Well, that's fine, isn't it? I'm glad.
6: Kitty, Kitty, where are you?
0: Here, Gerald.
6: Darling, what are you doing out here all by yourself?
0: Just thinking.
6: Happy, darling?
0: Don't you know I am?
6: What were you thinking about?
0: Oh, everything. You and me, our marriage.
6: And Alan?
0: Gerald.
6: It's all right, darling. I understand.
0: I couldn't help but think of him tonight. But they weren't sad thoughts, Gerald. I was just thinking that if Alan could see us, if in some way he knew that I was going to marry you, I think he'd be happy too.
6: My darling.
5: I say, Crane. Crane.
3: What? Oh, yes, Doctor?
5: You've been sitting there for over an hour without saying a word. Anything wrong on that?
3: No, nothing's wrong.
5: Wasn't that talk about the picture, was it? I thought so. I'm sorry. I guess I've gone off the deep end again.
3: No, it's all right, Doctor. Right. Oh, it's my own fault. It's been my own fault right from the beginning. I ought to put 1,000 miles between her and me, but I didn't. I stayed here where I might be near her, hear a word of her. I had it coming to me, and now I've got it. I've lied to myself, Doctor. I pretended that I've made a life, that I was happy. Now I've found myself out, the work of all these years thrown away.
5: It's tough luck, old man.
3: Sorry I let go. I ought to be downright ashamed of myself. I think I'll take a stroll in the garden and cool off.
5: Can I take you out?
3: No, I can find my way. I'm used to it now. Doctor, that picture in the paper, is she just as pretty as she always was?
5: Yes, she's very pretty.
3: I'm glad it's a good picture. I wish I could see it.
5: Hello, operator. I want to speak to Mr. Gerald Shannon. No, I don't know his number, but it's near Southwell. Yes, Shannon. Gerald Shannon. Thank you.
0: Gerald, where have you been?
6: I had a telephone call from a Dr. Barton.
0: Barton? I don't remember. Gerald, what's the matter? You look as if you'd seen a ghost. Is anything wrong?
6: I don't know.
0: What do you mean? Gerald, that telephone call, what was it about? Can't you tell me, Gerald?
6: I've got to tell you. It was about Alan.
0: Alan?
6: Alan's alive.
0: Alive? Gerald, what are you saying? He can't be alive.
6: He is. I'm going to take you to him now.
0: Oh, Gerald. Gerald, I'm afraid.

0: This is Cecil B. DeMille speaking to you from Hollywood. Our play continues in just a moment. Standing beside me is a man who has been dancing in and out of trouble all his life. Soldier of fortune, war ace, member of the French Foreign Legion, political prisoner in Cuba, ammunition smuggler in Mexico. His adventures would provide material for 100 Hollywood thrillers. Yet today, of all things, he is a dance director at Paramount Studio. But his courage never deserts him. He flew to Yuma yesterday and was married. The man who fears nothing, Leroy Prince.
1: You're wrong, C.B. There are two things I am scared of. One is this microphone and the other is DeMille.
0: I don't know why. I've trusted you with some of my oddest odd jobs, including me help make fox hunting scenes.
1: I sure remember that. Every time you got through shooting a scene of the dogs chasing a fox, you made me chase the dogs back home. I'm a dance director, not a dog catcher. And I'm telling you right now, I'm not going to chase any Indians for you in your next picture, The Plainsman. Let Gary Cooper do that. I'm doing bigger things now.
0: Bigger than a DeMille production? You must be starting another revolution. Are you?
1: Well, I might be. I'm picking the 100 most beautiful girls in Hollywood for Paramount's new picture, The Big Broadcast of 1937.
0: Dancing into trouble again, huh?
1: You said it. Because Hollywood's just jam full of girls with trim figures and nice complexions. I mention nice complexions not only because this happens to be the Lux Radio Theater, but because good complexions are really important. And, of course, Lux toilet soap is what almost all of these girls with nice complexions use. As a matter of fact, I use it myself. But I guess that's beside the point. But I can tell you why the girls use it. There are so many good dancers that if you want to get anywhere, you've got to stand out from the crowd. Nothing does that for a girl better than a really beautiful skin. And that's why more and more of these kids are using Lux toilet soap. Because the nice-looking girls are the ones that get the breaks.
0: They use their heads as well as Lux, huh? Like your brother Eddie.
1: Yes, and he still has a headache from it. You see, ladies and gentlemen, Mr. DeMille wanted a novelty act for his picture, Madam Satan. I knew my brother could provide it. Eddie's stunt consisted of leaping over a piano, landing gracefully on his head, and rolling up to his feet. We set the scene. Eddie ran, sailed through the air, cleared the piano, and made a perfect landing on his head. Just as we guaranteed. How do you like it, I asked Mr. DeMille. It's all right, said Mr. DeMille, looking steadily at Eddie. Why doesn't he get up?
0: He certainly used his head to get into pictures.
1: So long, maestro.
0: So long, soldier. We come to the last act of The Dark Angels, starring Merle Oberon as Kitty Vane and Herbert Marshall as Alan Trent. It is 1 hour later. Dr. Barton and Alan stand facing each other across a table in Alan's cottage. The doctor has just told Alan of his telephone call to Gerald.
2: Why do you do it, Barton? Why?
3: I had to, old man. I knew it was right and that it had to be done. Shannon ought to be here soon. I expect you'll want to speak to him alone.
2: Yes, of course.
3: Well, I'll clear out.
2: Did you tell him that I was blind?
3: No. Only that you were here.
2: Is he coming alone?
3: He didn't say. I don't know what this will do to your feeling for me. I hope not too much. Good night, old man.
2: Gerald coming here. Mills.
4: Yes, sir?
2: Come here, Mills. Tell me something. Is this room just as it usually is?
4: Why, yes, Mr. Clark.
2: I must be absolutely certain. Have a good look. Is anything out of its usual place? Any furniture changed about?
4: No, sir. Nothing at all, sir.
2: Good. My pipe's here in the tray. Yes, that's right. Matches. Cigarettes on the table?
4: Yes, sir.
2: And flowers in the bowl. Right?
4: Yes, sir. Right.
2: What kind? What color?
4: A yellow, sir. Tea roses.
2: Tea roses. I must remember that.
4: Anything else, Mr. Crane?
2: No, thanks, no. Oh, wait. There was a copy of the Times that Dr. Barton left.
4: It's here, sir. By the lamp, sir.
2: Thanks. Bring in some drinks soon, will you? I'm expecting a visitor.
4: Very good, sir.
2: Let me know as soon as he comes. But remember this. Say nothing about my eyes. Do you understand? Nothing. I don't want him to know that I'm blind. That's why I want everything in its place, so he won't notice it.
4: Yes, sir. I won't mention a thing, sir. Not a thing.
2: That's all, Mills.

0: Mr. Mills?
1: There he is, sir.
0: They?
1: Yes, sir. Like in a gentleman, sir.
0: A lady. Young?
1: Yes, small, dark, and very pretty, sir.
0: Very pretty.
1: Shall I show him in, sir?
0: Yes.
1: Very well, sir. Mr. Crane's in the sitting room, ma'am.
2: Thank you. Alan.
0: Kitty, how are you?
2: Oh, Alan.
3: Alan, old man.
0: Gerald, it's so good to see you. And Kitty.
2: It's really, really you. I always knew sometime, somewhere.
0: That we should meet again? Yes, I think I always knew it, too. The three of us. I'm so happy to see you both. Sit down, Kitty. Gerald, old man, sit down. You'll have a drink, won't you?
2: Alan, what...
0: The cigarette's right there on the table, Gerald.
2: Alan, what's the matter?
0: Why, what do you mean?
2: You act so queerly. You treat us like strangers.
0: Oh, Kitty.
2: But you must have so much to tell us.
3: Yes, Alan.
0: Well, it's a long story. But I want to hear about you. How's Aunt Sheila? How's everything? I'll keep you here for days telling me. Give Kitty a cigarette, Gerald. Matches here, huh?
3: Thanks. I have some.
2: Where have you been, Alan? Where?
0: Well, I've been here. I've become a writer. Remember when we were kids? I was going to be a Shakespeare. Well, I'm not a Shakespeare. I write books for children. I like doing it. I guess I've done fairly well. I use the name Roger Crane.
2: But, Alan, why didn't you let us know?
0: Do you mind if I have a pipe? I'll show you around the garden later. I'm terribly proud of my roses. Just look at these yellow ones in the bowl. Pretty, aren't they? Tea roses.
2: Alan, what's happened to us?
3: Yes, why are you holding us off, Alan?
0: I saw the notice of your engagement in the newspaper. Nice picture, too. My love to you both. I hope you'll be very, very happy.
3: So, that's it. That's why you sit there torturing us, torturing Kitty. For years, you've let us believe you're dead, and well, now we come here after all this time, and you talk of roses. Good Lord, man, you've wanted to look at Kitty's face to know what you're doing to her.
2: Gerald. Go outside, Gerald. I want to speak with Alan alone.
3: Very well.
0: No, Kitty. Wait, Gerald. I'll be
3: out in the garden.
2: Alan, tell me now.
0: There's been a little to tell, really.
2: You suffer, darling. Something's hurt you. Won't you tell me? Why didn't you come home, Alan?
0: It's hard to tell you, Kitty. But I've got to. The war did something to me. I've changed.
2: Changed?
0: Yes, after all. The war doesn't leave you quite where it found you, does it? I spent months in a German hospital, months in a prison camp. When I came out, I wanted to be alone for a little while. To build a new life, away from old friends and old memories. So I came here. I always meant to come back someday. But I like it here, and... Well, I just didn't come back.
2: You stopped loving me. Is that it, Alan?
0: I love you, Kitty. I loved you then. But in a different way, I suppose. I didn't have the courage to tell you.
2: I see. I understand. Forgive me. I've been tormenting you. This means we won't see each other again.
0: It would be better if we didn't, Kitty.
2: Very well. But before that happened, I want to tell you that I loved you then. I love you now. I love you with all my heart. I've never loved anyone else. I never will again. Goodbye, Alan.
0: Goodbye, Kitty.
2: Oh, Gerald.
3: Did he tell you anything?
2: No. Just that he's changed. Gerald, what's happened to him? What's happened to him?
3: Don't, Kitty. Don't, please.
2: Take me home. Take me home.
3: No. You've got to stay here.
2: No.
3: Yes, dear. You see, I just spoke to the doctor. The one who called me.
2: No.
3: Go back to Alan, Kitty. He needs you. You love him, don't you? Go back inside and stand in front of him. Don't tell him you're there. Don't make a sound. Just watch him.
2: Watch him?
3: Go now, darling.
2: But Gerald...
3: Go now, darling.
2: Yes, Gerald.
0: Who's that, Mills? Mills, come here. I was just about to call you. I've been thinking lately of going away, leaving the country. I have reasons, unfortunately, and I'll have to let you go. I'm sorry, Mills, but... Mills, are you there? Who is it? Who's standing there?
2: Oh, Alan, my darling.
0: Kitty.
2: My darling, my darling. Why didn't you tell me? Why didn't you tell me you couldn't see me?
0: Kitty, don't.
2: I'm here now, darling. Right here in front of you. Put your arms around me. Hold me. Hold me tight.
0: Stop. Think what it means.
2: It means life again. I've been dead. Oh, dearest. It was cruel of you. How could you know me so little?
0: Kitty, will you listen to me?
2: No, I won't. I won't. You told me once never to go away. I never shall. You may as well face it. You'll never be alone again, darling. Wherever you are, I'll be with you. Always. Always.
0: Oh, Kitty. I never could escape from you, could I?
2: Never.
0: You were always popping up?
2: Always.
0: Thank God you popped up this time.

0: So ends the story of the Dark Angel. And in just a moment, you will hear further from our artists, Merle Oberon and Herbert Marshall. Speaking of artists in a more specific sense, I doubt if there is any painter in the United States better known than our guest tonight. With Charles Dana Gibson and Howard Chandler Christie, he made the beauty of the American Girl famous the world over. He's also a motion picture pioneer. Ladies and gentlemen, Mr. James Montgomery Flagg.
1: Yes, you may not have noticed it, Mr. DeMille, but I was making two reelers when you were making your first great spectacle films. I produced and supervised 26 satirical comedies. They were billed as comedies because they claimed no one would know what a satire was. They thought it was a gent with goat's legs and horns. I even acted in some of them.
0: I hope your acting was better than my painting.
1: Well, D.W. Griffith offered me $30 a week to play villains. He's never withdrawn the offer. I made one called Perfectly Fiendish Flanagan. The takeoff on my pal William S. Hart. I played Mr. Fiendish Flanagan, the scourge of the prairies. But this time I came out here, from the United States, to make a series of 12 portrait drawings of leading stars for photoplay covers. I've already drawn your star tonight, Miss Merle Oberon. I've seen her in several pictures, but never had the slightest desire to make a portrait of her. Seemed to be a false glamour about her features. But as soon as I met her, I found Miss Oberon beautiful. The same charming, unaffected, real person she portrayed tonight in The Dark Angel. In regard to my drawing these stars, they've been invariably charming and gracious, and I fully realize the terrific claims made on their time, their unreal life under the glare of the world's bloodshot eye. My astonishment was great that they could still be unaffected and simple in their manner. My hat, if I wore one, is off to them and to your Lux Theater. Good night.
2: Before Mr. DeMille comes back with Miss Oberon and Mr. Marshall, I'd like to mention the names of some of those beautiful stars Mr. Flagg came here to draw. You know them all. Ginger Rogers, Carol Lombard, Joan Crawford, Jean Arthur, Betty Davis, Claudette Colbert, Jean Harlow. It's a list of the screen's most famous beauties. We're proud to say that every one of those stars I mentioned uses Lux toilet soap. That goes for tonight's lovely star, too. Next time you see Merle Oberon on the screen, notice her flawless complexion. Remember, it's Lux toilet soap that keeps it smooth. And here's Mr. DeMille.
0: And now we present Merle Oberon and Herbert Marshall as themselves. As Mr. Flagg has said, Miss Oberon is the same sincere, delightful person that she portrayed in The Dark Angel. And Herbert Marshall, who played the soldier, did in real life serve with distinction in the war. In fact, the very name, Herbert, means bright warrior. Merle Oberon, Herbert Marshall.
3: Now, just a minute, Mr. DeMille. You have me a little mixed up. Before the play, I was a man who hated a fight. During the play, I did, and now you say my name proves I love it, and I don't.
0: Names are deceiving. Cecil means dim-sighted. Yeah. Yet out of 3,000 people at a Roman banquet, I can detect the one extra girl on the back of the set who's chewing gum.
4: And Merle means nightingale, but I never sing in my pictures.
0: I'm told you sing and speak in many languages. French, Spanish, Russian, even Hindustani.
4: That's from living years in India, Mr. DeMille. It was there that I first saw the picture, The Dark Angel. It was a silent version with Ronald Coleman and Wilma Banky. And I longed to be an actress and do it myself.
0: Would you realize your dream magnificently, both on the screen and tonight in the Lux Radio Theater? It's your best performance so far. What's your next?
4: It's called, for the time being at least, In Love and War.
0: What's yours, Bart? All's fair?
3: Now, next week I start in Portrait of a Rebel with Katharine Hepburn.
0: Who's the rebel, you or Katharine?
3: Oh, it's Katharine. But I was a rebel once. My family wanted me to be an accountant. I wanted to be an actor.
0: That's one rebellion I approve of.
3: Oh, thank you, C.B. Good night.
0: Good night, Bart. Good night, Miss Oberon.
2: Thank you, Miss Oberon and Mr. Marshall. Ladies and gentlemen, this is your announcer, Melville Ruick. Before Mr. DeMille returns to tell you of next week's play, may I say that our cast tonight included Rod LaRock as Gerald, Edward Cooper, Lillian Kemble Cooper, Crawford Kent, Juana Lidwell, Gwen Mannering, Lionel Pate, Edward Reimers, Charles Romano, and Zeffie Tilbury. Miss Merle Oberon appeared through the courtesy of Mr. Samuel Golden. Herbert Marshall comes to us from RKO. Louis Silvers, our musical director from 20th Century Fox. And from Paramount, our director, Cecil B. DeMille. And here is Mr. DeMille to speak to you.
0: Next week, the Lux Radio Theater stars Jeanette MacDonald, lovely MGM star in Irene. A large and colorful cast will join Miss MacDonald in singing the exquisite music of Irene, and the girl in the Alice blue gown will live again, this time on the air. On behalf of our sponsors, the makers of Lux Toilet Soap, I invite you to join us next Monday night in welcoming Jeanette MacDonald to the Lux Radio Theater. 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
5: Ladies and gentlemen, the distinguished author, Mr. Aldous Huxley.
6: Brave New World is a study of the future as it may be unless we are extremely careful. It depicts a society in which man has replaced nature by science, morality by drugs, individuality by total conformity. It is a hideous prospect, yet we seem determined to follow this path of self-destruction. But Brave New World need not be our future. The choice, after all, is always in our own hands.
5: CBS Radio, a division of the Columbia Broadcasting System, and its 217 affiliated stations present the CBS Radio Workshop, radio's distinguished series dedicated to man's imagination, the theater of the mind. Tonight, part two of two half-hour programs devoted to one of the world's most shocking and famous novels, Aldous Huxley's terrifying forecast of the future, Brave New World. And we are proud to once again have Mr. Huxley as our narrator. Original music is composed and conducted by Bernard Herrmann.
6: This is Aldous Huxley. In the garden outside the London Hatchery and Conditioning Centre, it was playtime. Naked in the warm June sunshine, 600 or 700 little boys and girls were running with shrill yells over the lawns, or playing games, or squatting silently in twos and threes among the flowering shrubs. And strolling across the smooth turf came the director of Hatcheries and Conditioning, followed eagerly by a group of new students.
7: And here we have playtime for our little tots. Notice the games, all carefully constructed to use as many mechanical devices as possible. In olden times, children used to play simple games using only a ball and a bat. Oh, madness. Nothing was added to increase consumption. Then came our Ford. He taught us the principle of mass production in the assembly line many centuries ago and changed all that.
8: Good morning, Director.
7: Sir, what an unexpected pleasure. Boys, this is the resident controller for Western Europe. This is his Fordship, Mustafa Mond.
8: Boys?
9: Good morning, sir.
10: Good morning, sir.
7: I was just showing the students the children, sir.
8: Lovely children. Busy as bees at their unrestricted play.
7: Controller, if you have the time, I wonder if you might tell the students something about the bad old days.
8: I might. Where are you taking them?
7: To the Hatchery and Conditioning Center to see the manufacturing of the babies.
8: Very well, I'll walk along with you. Yes, in the old days, children lived in a place called home. A rabbit hole with suffocating intimacies. Maniacally, the mother... please don't be shocked at that word. The mother brooded over her children. Her children. Our Ford, or our Freud, as for some inscrutable reason he chose to call himself whenever he spoke of psychological matters, our Freud was the first to reveal the appalling dangers of family life. Unpleasant as they may seem, students, these are facts. People used to be viviparous, gave birth to their children. What were the consequences? A world dominated by mothers and fathers was a world full of every kind of perversion, from sadism to chastity. There were also husbands, wives, and lovers.
7: Now everyone belongs to everyone else. Thank Ford for progress.
9: Yes. Thank Ford.
8: Actually, we still preserve a few outmoded ethics of pre-stable societies in our savage reservations. Did you ever visit a reservation, Director?
7: Yes, I once went to look at the savages in New Mexico. Well, that must have been 25 years ago. Mothers, fathers, marriage. Oh, very repulsive.
8: Yes. Well, here we are. I'll say goodbye.
7: Goodbye, Controller, and thank you.
9: Thank you, sir. Thank you, sir.
8: You're welcome.
7: And now, boys, if you'll follow me inside the hatchery. And here we are, a hive of activity. Alphas superintending, betas doing the skilled work, gammas in green, busy at routine jobs, and deltas in khaki, incapable of doing anything except sweeping the floor. Every member of society perfectly content to belong to his predestined caste. Except for a few criminal exceptions, which reminds me, one of those criminal exceptions is meeting us here at 11. An Alpha Plus, no less, Mr. Bernard Marks.
10: What has he done, sir?
7: What has he done? He refuses to participate in mechanical sports. He is lax. Here he comes now.
11: Good morning, Director.
7: Mr. Marks. You and Lenina Crown returned from the Savage Reservation last night, I understand.
11: Yes, sir. We visited some of the places you told me about last week, Director. In fact,
7: Silence! Your attention, please. Everyone step this way. If I have interrupted your labors, it is because a painful duty constrains me. This man who stands before you, this Alpha Plus, the highest level of society, has grossly betrayed the trust imposed in him by his heretical views on sports and Soma, by his scandalous refusal to be promiscuous. He has proved himself an enemy of society, a subverter, ladies and gentlemen, of all order and stability, a conspirator against civilization itself. For this reason, I am ordering his immediate transference to a subcenter of the lowest order. In Iceland, he will have small opportunity to lead others astray by his unfordly example.

0: 25 years ago, Director, with a young Beta Minus, I believe. You told me she was lost during a storm and that you returned without her. I thought perhaps you'd like to see her again. Linda?
1: Thomas! Thomas! Oh, Thomas, it's me. Don't you remember? You're Linda. Oh, I knew I'd recognize you, Thomas. You look just the same. No one ages here. Thomas, look at me. I'm Linda. Remember? Hug me. Hold me.
2: What is the meaning of this? Who is this hag?
1: Thomas. Oh, Thomas, it's Linda. Linda, you're Beta Minus. John, look, it's him. It's your father.
3: Father. Father.
2: Oh. What's the meaning of this disgusting joke? Who is this savage and this dreadful woman? Take them away.
1: It isn't a joke. It's absolutely true. I'm his mother, and you're the father.
3: Father, it's me, John. I'm your son.
0: And now who is guilty of antisocial behavior, Director?
2: Oh, no. No, no, no, no, no, no!
4: A father as director of hatcheries. It was out of the question. The controller asked for his resignation, and all upper-caste London was wild to see the savage and his mother. Bernard Marx became a hero, and even Lenina Crown had her share of reflected glory.
5: Good morning, Lenina.
6: Oh, good morning, Fanny.
5: Well, you certainly seem pleased with yourself.
6: Yes, I am pleased. Bernard called up half an hour ago. He has to go to a party at the controller's, and he asked me if I'd take the savage to the Feelies this evening.
5: Oh, lucky girl. What's he like, Lenina? I've heard he's terribly good-looking.
6: Oh, he is, but so very odd.
5: In what way?
6: Well, the day Bernard and I left the reservation, the savage came into my room. I'd taken a soma, so I didn't notice him until suddenly I awakened, and there he was bending over me.
5: What happened?
6: Well, naturally, I assumed something was going to happen, but instead of that, he just ran out of the room.
5: Well, how odd. What a terribly ungentlemanly thing to do. Doesn't he like you?
6: Oh, I'm sure he does, so I can't make it out. And, oh, please don't tell this to anyone, Fanny. It upsets me, because I like him. I mean, I really like him.
5: Lenina!
6: I know it's immoral, but I just can't help myself. I do like him.
4: The days passed. Success went fizzily to Bernard's head. His diffidence turned to bumptiousness. His nonconformity was forgotten, and he became completely orthodox. The resident world controller appointed him official escort for the savage and asked him to make regular reports on the young man's reactions to civilization. This Bernard did assiduously.
0: Today I sent the savage to the Feelies with Lenina Crown. The feature was 3 weeks in a helicopter. Instead of holding the knobs on the chair arms, thus enabling him to experience the sensations of the lovers on the screen, the savage refused to participate. Lenina tells me he called the film vulgar and indecent. The savage refuses to take soma and seems most distressed because the woman, Linda, his M-O-T-H-E-R, remains permanently on summer holiday. In spite of her senility and the extreme repulsiveness of her appearance, the savage frequently goes to see her and appears much attached to her.
7: You mean you refuse to come down to dinner?
3: Bernard, I'm sick. I've eaten civilization and I'm sick.
7: Do you realize that I've invited the most important people in London tonight? The Ford Chief Justice is here. The arch community songster of Canterbury has flown in just to meet you.
3: You've changed, Bernard. You used to feel the way I do about things. I talked to Helmholtz Watson. He says you've changed, too.
7: I haven't. Listen, if you don't come downstairs for my dinner party, I'll be the laughingstock of London.
3: I'll come. Just let me read this to you first. One day, many years ago, I found this book in my mother's room. One of the Indians had found it in a cave.

0: It must be hundreds of years old.
1: It's called The Complete Works of William Shakespeare. Oh, I've heard of him. We don't allow it. Smut.
0: But he says all the things I feel about Lenina. Listen to this. Hmm? Is there no pity sitting in the clouds that sees into the bottom of my grief? Oh, sweet my mother, cast me not away. Delay this marriage for a month, a week.
2: Marriage? Oh, Ford, no.
0: Bernard.
2: Oh, marriage, that's too good, really.
0: Bernard, stop it.
2: And mother. Oh, sweet my mother. Oh, he's positively vulgar.
0: You stop it.
2: Wait till I tell Helmholtz about this.
0: Stop it or I'll hit you.
2: Oh, come, now, where's your sense of humor?
0: Bernard.
2: Can't you see how funny it is?
0: Get out. I said leave me alone.
2: I'm leaving, John. I'm leaving.
0: How beauteous mankind is. Oh, brave new world that has such people in it.

0: The next morning, a pneumatic young girl, crisply clad in a beta-minus viscose linen suit, stood outside the door of the Savage's apartment and somewhat nervously rang the buzzer.
1: Lenina.
2: You don't seem very glad to see me, John.
1: Not glad. Oh, if you only knew.
2: May I come in, then?
1: May I kiss your hand, Lenina?
2: My hand?
1: Admired, Lenina. Indeed, the top of admiration, worth what's dearest in the world. I wanted to do something first to show I was worthy of you.
2: What are you talking about?
1: Lenina, tell me something. I'll do anything you tell me, anything at all. I'd sweep the floor if you wanted.
2: But we've got vacuum cleaners here. It isn't necessary.
1: No, of course it isn't necessary. But some kinds of baseness are nobly undergone. I'd like to undergo something noble, just to show you how much I love you, Lenina.
2: Do you mean it, John?
1: Yes, but I hadn't meant to say it. Not until I... Listen, Lenina, on the reservation, people get married.
2: Get what?
1: For always. They make a promise to live together for always.
2: What a disgusting idea. Answer me this question, John. Do you really like me or don't you?
1: I love you more than anything in the world.
2: Well, then, why on earth didn't you say so? Come here to me, John. Hug me.
1: Oh, but Lenina...
2: Hug me till you drug me, honey. Kiss me till I'm in a coma.
1: Lenina, what are you doing? No. No, get away from me. Don't come near me.
2: Hug me, honey.
1: You strumpet.
2: A dram is better than a dad.
1: Get out.
2: But don't you want
1: get
2: me?
1: Get out of my sight.
2: John!
1: Before I kill you.
2: Well, he's mad. He's gone mad.
1: Oh, thou weed, who art so lovely fair and smell'st so sweet that the sense aches at thee. Impudent strumpet, impudent strumpet, impudent strumpet. Hello. Yes, this is Mr. Savage. Who's ill? Linda. My mother dying. Yes, I'll come at once.

0: Welcome to the Park Lane Hospital for the Dying. You've come to see someone in the galloping senility ward?
1: Yes. My mother.
0: Oh, how vulgar.
1: You know who I mean. Linda.
0: Oh, yes. Room 43, bed 16. She'll be dying any minute now. This way, please.
1: Is there any hope?
0: Well, of course not. Or else she wouldn't have been sent here. Through these doors.
1: What are these children doing here?
0: Death conditioning, of course. It starts at 18 months. Every tot spends 2 mornings a week in a hospital for the dying. All the best toys are kept here, and they get chocolate ice cream on death days. They learn to take dying as a matter of course. This way. Oh, here we are. Well, I must go. I've got my batch of children coming. Time for their chocolate ice cream.
1: Linda? Linda, it's John. Your eyes are open, but you don't know me, do you? It's John, your son. Linda? Linda, don't you know me?
2: Hug me till you drug me, honey. Kiss me till I'm in a coma.
1: Linda. Linda.
2: Oh.
1: Mother.

0: The menial staff of the Park Lane Hospital for the Dying consisted of 162 deltas, 84 red-headed female twins, and 78 identical mongoloid male twins. At six, when their working day was over, the two groups assembled in the vestibule of the hospital and were served their daily soma ration. It was into this crowd that the savage walked, so overcome with his grief and his remorse that he did not realize he was shouldering his way into the gathering throng.
1: All right, here it is, soma distribution. In good order, please. Oh, hurry up there. Stand in line for your soma.
2: Linda. Linda died because of this.
1: Oh, now don't grab. There's enough for everybody. 1 gram for an evening's delight, 2 for a trip to the gorgeous East, and 4 for a weekend in paradise.
2: How beauteous mankind is. Oh, brave new world that has such people in it. Stop! Stop!
1: Ford is a savage.
2: Listen, I beg you, lend me your ears. Don't take that horrible stuff. It's poison.
1: Mr. Savage, please. The people are waiting.
2: You're slaves, all of you. Don't you want to be men? Don't you want freedom?
1: Freedom? Ford almighty, call the police.
0: From somewhere behind the milling, angry crowd, Bernard Marx saw the savage. He and his friend Helmholtz Watson had been searching for John. Now they hurried forward.
3: Helmholtz, he's mad. They'll lynch him. Oh, Ford, help us.
4: Ford, help those who help themselves, Bernard. Come on.
3: Where are you going? Come back.
4: It's a fight, a real fight. I've been waiting all my life for this. Men at last.
2: I'll make you free whether you want to be or not. Give me those soma boxes.
1: Sir, Mr. Savage, no. If you stop it.
2: Helmholtz, join me.
4: Yes.
2: Stop. Throw the poison pills away.
4: By all means, throw them away. Freedom! Be men and be free!
1: Over here, officers, this way! Give them the
2: freedom!
1: Freedom!
2: Stand up as men! Win your freedom!
5: Soma spray!
2: Win!
5: John!
2: You're
5: done!
1: Freedom. Take them to the resident controller's office! All right! All right, it's all over. We're all happy now. We're so happy we all love each other, don't we? Oh, yes, we all love each other. Line up for your soma.
3: So you don't much like civilization, Mr. Savage?
2: No, I don't.
6: John. You're talking to the resident controller.
3: We don't need your comments, Mr. Marx.
2: I think civilization is horrible.
3: And yet people are happy. They get what they want, and they never want what they can't get. They're well off, they're safe, they're never ill, they're not afraid of death, they're blissfully ignorant of passion and old age, they're plagued with no mother or father, they've got no wives or children to feel strongly about. They're so conditioned that they practically can't help behaving as they ought to behave. And you ask them to chuck this all away for liberty? My good boy.
2: All the same, it seems quite horrible to me.
3: Of course it does. Actual happiness always looks pretty squalid in comparison with the overcompensations for misery. And being contented has none of the glamour of a good fight against misfortune. Happiness is never grand.
2: They call this happiness. Working at an embryo assembly line, manufacturing babies.
3: Science, my boy. Besides, they like it. Well, Mr. Marx, the time has come. You are being sent to an island.
5: To an island? Oh, please, sir, don't send me to Iceland. I promise I'll do what I should. I'll conform to the rules.
3: One would think he was going to have his throat cut, whereas if he had the smallest sense, he'd understand his punishment is really a reward. He'll be sent to an island where he'll meet the most interesting set of men and women in the world. All the people who weren't satisfied with orthodoxy. Everyone, in a word, who's anyone.
2: Then why didn't you go to an island yourself?
3: Because, finally, I preferred this. Sometimes I regret it. Happiness is a hard master, particularly other people's happiness. Well, gentlemen, there are many islands available. Which climate do you choose, Mr. Watson?
7: Well, I should like a thoroughly bad climate. I think I'd write better if I had to contend with difficulties.
3: How about the Falkland Islands?
7: That would be fine.
3: Good. You may leave now. You too, Mr. Marks.
2: Goodbye, Helmholtz. Goodbye, Bernard.
7: Goodbye, John.
5: Goodbye, John.
2: One more question.
3: Of course.
2: Where is God in this scheme of yours?
3: It's a subject that has always had a great interest for me. You've never read this, of course, the Holy Bible, New and Old Testaments. I've got quite a few revolting old books like that here.
2: But if you know about God, why don't you tell the people?
3: This book is old. It's about God hundreds of years ago, not God now.
2: But God doesn't change.
3: Men do, though. No, my friend. Call it the fault of civilization. God isn't compatible with machinery and scientific medicine and universal happiness.
2: But when you're alone, it's natural to believe in God. When you're quite alone in the night, thinking about death.
3: But people are never alone now. We make them hate solitude, and we arrange their lives so that it's almost impossible for them ever to have it. No solitude. No God.
2: Is that why there's no self-denial here? No God? No reason for it?
3: Of course. Industry and prosperity are only possible when there is no self-denial. If there were, the wheels would stop turning.
2: But God's the reason for everything noble and fine and heroic.
3: My dear young friend, civilization has absolutely no need for nobility or heroism. Your condition so that you can't help doing what you ought to do. And what you ought to do is, on the whole, so pleasant. So many of the natural impulses are allowed free play that there really aren't any temptations to resist. Anybody can be virtuous now. No temptations, no inconveniences.
2: But I like the inconveniences.
3: We don't. We prefer to do things comfortably.
2: But I don't want comfort. I want God. I want poetry. I want real danger. I want freedom. I want goodness. I want sin.
3: In fact, you're claiming the right to be unhappy.
2: All right. I'm claiming the right to be unhappy.
3: Not to mention the right to grow old and ugly and impotent. The right to have cancer, the right to have too little to eat, the right to live in constant apprehension of what may happen tomorrow, the right to be tortured by unspeakable pains of every kind.
2: I claim them all.
3: You're welcome.

Bernard and Helmholtz left for their islands, but the savage was not allowed to go with them. The controller wished to continue the experiment. 3 weeks later, the savage ran away. After some days of wandering, he took refuge in an abandoned lighthouse. But his desire for solitude was not to be fulfilled. His hiding place was discovered. There were articles in the papers. Sightseers came by the thousands. One Sunday, Lenina Crown came for a picnic with three of her latest boyfriends. The day after her visit, two young reporters came to call, hoping for an exclusive interview. The door of the lighthouse was ajar. They pushed it open and walked into a shuttered twilight. Through an archway on the further side of the room, they could see the bottom of the staircase that led up to the higher floors. Just under the crown of the arch dangled a pair of feet. They called. No one answered. They saw him. At last the savage had found solitude. He was alone, quite alone.

0: 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We wish to thank Mr. Huxley for appearing on these broadcasts as our narrator. 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
14: 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I will exercise my art solely for the cure of my...
13: The Story of Dr. Kildare, starring Lou Ayres and Lionel Barrymore. Metro-Goldwyn-Mayer brought you those famous motion pictures. Now this exciting, heartwarming series is heard on radio. In just a moment, The Story of Dr. Kildare. But first, your announcer.

0: Now, the story of Dr. Kildare, starring Lou Ayres as Dr. Kildare and Lionel Barrymore as Dr. Gillespie.
1: Blair General Hospital, one of the great citadels of American medicine. A clump of gray-white buildings planted deep in the heart of New York, the nerve center of medical progress, where great minds and skilled hands wage man's everlasting battle against death and disease. 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
2: Blair General Hospital, maternity ward. One moment, I'll connect you. Go ahead, please.
3: Come on, Sally, how about it, will you, huh?
2: Joe Wayman, if I've told you once...
3: I know, but maybe you could change your mind. Why, I'll buy you a hamburger if you'll go.
2: A hamburger? Why, lots of men would be... Good evening. Can I help you?
4: Help me? I don't know.
2: Well, did you want to see somebody, miss?
4: Somebody? I don't know.
3: Hey, she looks like she needs a doctor.
2: Look, honey, I'll call one of the doctors. Now, if you'll just give me your name.
4: My name?
2: Yes.
4: I don't know. I don't know.

0: Oh,
1: Kildare? How is she?
2: I've given her a sedative, Dr. Gillespie. Think she'll sleep through until morning now. Here are the clothes she was wearing. That's a $1,000 coat. Mm-hmm. No identification.
1: Learn anything from your examination?
2: Not much. She has a small bruise on her forehead and abrasions on both knees. Apparently suffered a slight fall 5 or 6 hours ago.
1: Serious enough to cause a brain injury?
2: No, no. Our first idea still goes. It's psychogenic amnesia. Repressive. I'm sure of that.
1: Ran against some situation she couldn't solve. Couldn't bear to think about. So her mind took over for her and blanked out her memory. Amnesia. Well, what do you want, big ears?
3: I hate to interrupt, Dr. Gillespie.
1: Well, then why are you doing it?
3: Well, because Dr. Carew just called and he's on his way down here, that's why.
1: Carew, huh? Now, what brings our beloved superintendent out of his fleece-lined penthouse?
2: He may have a report from the police.
3: Oh, How is that girl, Dr. Kildare?
2: No better in the morning, Parker. Asleep right now.
3: Oh, poor child. It must be awful to get amnesia and have your mind go completely blank.
1: Parker, if that's a definition of amnesia, you've had it for years. Now, get out of here.
3: Well... You don't have to shout at me.
1: I know I don't have to, but I enjoy it. Now, scat.
3: Oh, you.
4: Well, Miss Parker, I never, please.
3: Oh, I'm terribly sorry, Dr. Carew. I didn't see you coming.
1: All right, Parker, it's all right. You didn't hurt anything but his gardenia. Come in, Carew.
4: Personnel in this hospital simply must learn to... Well, yes. However, I didn't come here for that.
1: No? Remarkable.
4: Gentlemen, the Missing Persons Bureau is sending someone over. I assume you'll have the patient ready for photographing, questioning.
2: Why, that's impossible, Dr. Carew. I've given her a sedative. She's in no shape to be questioned tonight.
4: Well, now, Dr. Kildare, I have to consider the best interests of the hospital in matters like this, and
2: I'm considering the best interests of my patient.
4: I think you'd better let me decide what may be...
1: Carew! Do you know anything about a dress designer named, Jonton?
4: Jonton? Why, only that he's terrifically expensive. My wife, you understand, occasionally goes...
1: Well, this girl's clothes come from there. You know, it might be unfortunate if you fail to give proper care and protection to the favorite daughter of some prominent... wealthy, influential family.
4: Well, now, Dr. Gillespie, I didn't realize
1: some
4: that she...
1: family that might decide to get even for such treatment.
4: I mean, our first concern is the patient, of course. And tomorrow would probably be soon enough.
1: Some family that might have influence with the Board of Regents.
4: Or whenever you and Dr. Kildare think she's ready. gentlemen, if you'll excuse me, I think I'd better go and make a phone call right away.
5: I tell you, I don't know. I can't remember. I want to try. I want to remember, but I can't.
2: There, now. It's all right. Dr. Gillespie and I understand that you're trying, and we're trying to help.
5: I really do want to remember. And sometimes I almost can. And then I start to get terribly frightened. And I can't remember anything.
1: Well, now, I think you've remembered quite a lot of things already. We're pretty sure that you've lived in New York most of your life. You know the city. You know something about literature, music. You speak a little French. Your parents are probably quite well-to-do.
5: No, I have no parents. I'm quite sure of that.
2: Why are you sure?
5: How can I tell you when I don't remember?
2: No, of course you can't. Well, suppose we try something else. Now, you close your eyes for a moment and try to imagine the scene I'm describing.
5: All right.
2: You're standing just outside the main entrance of the hospital. You have your memory back, and everything is wonderful, and you want to go home.
5: Yes.
2: So you step over to the curb and get into a taxi.
5: And the driver closed the door.
2: And he says, "Where to, miss?" And you answer.
5: And I say, "I don't know."
1: Oh, yes, you do. Yes, you do. But you don't answer because you've changed your mind. You don't want to go home. Instead, you want to go to see someone you care a great deal for.
5: Yes, Uncle George.
1: So, you have the driver take you to...
5: To... just said that. I don't know any Uncle George.
1: Oh, sure you do. What did he call you when you were a little girl? What was it he used to call you?
5: Why, it was... I don't have any name. I don't know. I can't remember. Oh, I want to remember, but I can't. Oh, please, can't you help me? Oh, please.
0: As I told Dr. Carew here, I didn't learn of my daughter's disappearance until I got home from Baltimore a few hours ago. Been down there for 3 days on business, you know.
6: Yes, of course. Gentlemen, Mr. Bradley is head of Bradley & Company Limited. Branches in all the principal cities.
1: Yeah. And when you got home, then, the housekeeper told you your daughter was gone.
0: Yes. She said Alice slipped and fell on the stairway yesterday, but got up at once and seemed all right. An hour afterward, she left the house and hasn't been back. I thought until I called there that she might have gone upstate to her Uncle George.
1: Uncle George, huh?
2: Mr. Bradley, has there been anything strange or unusual that you've noticed in her actions lately?
0: Well, as a matter of fact, there has, Dr. Kildare. I suppose I should have called on a doctor, but I didn't expect anything like this.
1: I understand her mother's not living, Mr. Bradley.
0: I lost my wife in an unfortunate accident many years ago.
1: Uh-huh.
2: Well, it's possible, of course, that the girl here isn't your daughter, but everything does.
0: Oh, from the photograph the police showed me, I'm positive she is. Couldn't I see her now to make sure?
1: Well, I think so. Parker said she'd have her ready in 5 minutes. Let's go see.
6: It's only a few doors down the corridor. If you'll step this way, Mr. Bradley.
0: Thank you.
2: Well, I think you should understand a few of the possibilities here, Mr. Bradley. She may not recognize you. Probably won't, in fact.
0: Yes, I realize that, Dr. Kildare.
2: It's impossible to predict what her reaction may be.
0: Yes, I think I understand.
6: Well, here we are, gentlemen. Better call the nurse, I imagine.
1: Parker, is it all right to come in now?
3: Yes, Dr. Gillespie. I was just coming to tell you.
1: Yeah. All right, Mr. Bradley, go ahead.
0: Yes, thank you. Hello, Alice. How are you, honey?
5: Who are you?
0: Why, I'm your father, darling. Don't you know me?
5: No! No, you're not! Go away! Go away!
0: Alice, please.
5: You're not my father! You're not! You're a murderer! And you're going to kill me, too!
0: Please, Alice.
5: Make him go away! Don't let him come near me!
2: You better go outside,
5: oh,
2: Mr. Bradley.
5: Don't!
2: Parker.
3: Right here, Dr. Kildare.
2: Do you have any spirits of ammonia?
3: Yes, Doctor, right here on the tray.
2: Give her one ampule and half a glass of water. I'll be right back.
3: All right, Dr. Kildare.
0: Seems to me the only sensible thing to do under the circumstances. Oh, how is she, Dr. Kildare?
2: She'll be all right now, Mr. Bradley.
1: Kildare, Mr. Bradley has been stating his intentions of taking his daughter home tonight.
2: Oh, but that's impossible. She's in no condition to leave here.
6: Kildare, now, let's not be hasty.
0: I happen to be her father, Dr. Kildare, and in my opinion, she'll be a lot better off in her own home than she will be here in an institution.
2: Well, I happen to be her doctor, Mr. Bradley. And in my opinion, she can't be moved.
6: Now, Dr. Kildare, I backed you up in the matter of the police, but this is different. Mr. Bradley happens to be very I mean, he's the girl's father, and I must insist...
1: Carew, I've been thinking about retiring.
6: But you can't. This hospital. The value of your name to it, I won't even think of it.
1: I may buy a farm up in Connecticut somewhere and raise pineapples.
6: Dr. Gillespie, I won't even hear another word. Oh, dear. Mr. Bradley, I'm inclined to believe that consideration for the welfare of your daughter does necessitate her remaining with us for the present.

0: Up, oh, that's that. Rank only records 4 other cases of repressive amnesia and Severn 3. That are similar, at least. Severn used hypnosis with 1. The others were treated by locating areas of disturbance.
1: I think we've spotted at least 2 of those areas.
0: Yes. It seems that her emotional conflict stems from the fact that she's Alice Bradley and that she has a father. Or that this particular man is her father.
1: She mentioned an Uncle George this morning. About the only name she wasn't scared of.
0: Bradley mentioned the same name.
1: Also, she used the word murderer when her father came into the room.
0: Can't be sure what she meant by it, though. She didn't even consciously recognize Bradley at the time.
1: But her mind did. Interesting, though. Human minds are fascinating things, Jimmy. They're like strange, unexplored countries. Each one different from every other. And you never know what you'll run into. Now, who in the tarnation? Gillespie speaking. Oh, Molly Berg. What? Yeah, we'll be right up there, Molly. Well, Jimmy, we can stop trying to find out what's in the patient's mind and start worrying about finding the patient.
2: What?
1: Yes. The girl has disappeared. Gone. Her room is empty.

0: Now we continue with the story of Dr. Kildare, starring Lou Ayres as Dr. Kildare and Lionel Barrymore as Dr. Gillespie.
1: I just can't help it. I blame myself for the whole thing, Dr. Gillespie. I shouldn't have gone out and left her alone. She was sleeping so peacefully, or at least she seemed to be. And after all, no one told me to stay right with her. So
2: Parker!
1: Yes, Dr. Gillespie.
2: You've been quacking for 10 minutes like an old mother duck.
1: Well.
2: So either shut up or lay an egg.
1: Oh, horrible man.
2: Kildare, any luck?
3: Not much, Dr. Gillespie. Wayman's out in front talking to the cab driver. She apparently left the building, all right. Molly Bird found where she'd rummaged through a wardrobe and put on a spare nurse's uniform.
2: Clever about it, too. Managed to get out of her room and leave the building without being seen.
3: And she's put us in quite a spot. After we insisted that she be kept here.
2: Yeah, Carew will have a short circuit and blow a pearl button off his vest. I'd like to see the... Come in! You, Wayman.
4: Me. That's right, Dr. Gillespie.
3: Find out anything, Joe?
4: Sure, boss. Benny took her in his cab. She gave him an IOU because she didn't have no money, and he figured it was okay because he thought she was a nurse here. He just got back.
3: Back from where? Where'd he take her?
4: Doc, you ain't gonna believe this, but so help me. Benny says he leave her out at the main entrance of Woodlawn Cemetery.

0: Slow down, Joe. Looks like something white over there through the bushes.
1: Something white is the last thing I want to see in this place.
0: Not if it's in a nurse's uniform. Flash the light over that way.
1: Okay, boss. Hey, it's a dame, all right.
0: Yeah, stop the ambulance. Yeah, it's bound to be her. I was getting scared we'd missed her.
1: It's okay?
0: Yeah. Now get a blanket out of the back and bring it with you. It's cold.
1: All right. I'll be right with you.
0: Well, Miss Bradley.
2: Who was it?
0: It's Dr. Kildare. You remember.
2: Oh. You brought a man and said he was... I don't have any father. I don't.
0: Of course not. It was all a mistake. And everything's all right now.
1: Here's the blanket, boss.
0: Thanks, Joe. Here, honey. Let's put this around you. Can't have you catching cold. There.
2: I was cold, I guess.
0: How did you happen to come here, Alice? Cemetery, this time of night.
2: I don't know. I think I wanted to see someone.
0: Oh? Who?
2: It seems like it was a beautiful lady who died a long time ago.
0: Do you know what her name was?
2: I can't remember.
0: Where did she die? Was it in New York?
2: No. I don't know. It was a long time ago. It was in Switzerland.
0: Switzerland?
2: It was on a lake. In a boat. An accident, they said. But it wasn't. I know it wasn't.
0: Then what did happen?
2: Happened? He did it. He murdered her.
0: How do you know?
2: Because she told me he did.
1: Oh, gee, boy, son. I don't know.
0: If she isn't alive, how could she tell you?
2: It was a diary. I found her diary. And she said, Albert is taking me to Europe next week. I know he plans to kill me while we're there.
0: Alice, do you know who Albert is?
2: No! No, I don't remember.
0: Is it the name of your...
2: No! No, I can't remember. I don't know.
0: I didn't say anything. We're going to take you back now. Back where you'll be safe. Come on. Get up now.
2: Oh. Oh, please take me back.
0: There. Now, you start walking toward the ambulance, and I'll be with you in a moment.
2: All right.
1: Of course, you want I should give her a hand?
0: Yeah. Huh? Oh, no, wait a second. I want to take a look at this headstone. Got a match, Joe?
1: A match? Yeah. Oh, sure. I must have one. Oh, yeah. There you are.
0: Martha Bradley, beloved wife of Albert J. Bradley, born October 5th, 1909, died on June 20th, 1936.
1: Who is she, Doc?
0: The girl's mother. Come on, Joe. Let's get her back to the hospital.

0: Well, Jimmy, the story seems to fall together pretty well now.
1: Yes, her mind saved her from the situation by blanking out her identity, by repressing the realization that she was Alice Bradley, the father who had killed her mother.
0: So we're sure of that much. But where do we go from there, Jimmy?
1: I don't know. Of course, she's had a terrific emotional shock. It may be tough to bring her out of it. And suppose we do. We can't send her right back home into the same situation.
0: Well, I'm afraid I don't see how we can keep from doing it.
1: But if he is a killer...
0: Jimmy, a doctor can only help a patient just so far. There always comes a point where the case passes out of his hands. Nothing more he can do about it than be... All right, Parker, you're sorry to interrupt, but...
2: Well,
0: but I... what?
2: Well... Mr. Bradley's here to see you.
1: Bradley?
0: Well, don't just stand there. Send him in.
2: All right, Mr. Bradley. You may go in now.
3: Thank you. Good evening, gentlemen. Have you had any success yet in helping my daughter?
0: Kildare, suppose you inform our visitor of the nature of our present conclusions.
1: Mr. Bradley, a couple of weeks ago, your daughter came across an old diary that belonged to your wife. Do you know anything about it?
3: Yes, there was one.
1: In the diary, your wife claimed that you were taking her to Europe for the purpose of murdering her.
3: But...
1: Now, Alice believed that you did.
3: That I killed Martha? Gentlemen, is this the reason for the mental state Alice is in?
1: Yes.
3: Oh, the poor child. I should have told her, but... Well, the memories were painful and... Well, here's what happened. Martha made that same accusation in letters to several of our friends. She was nervous, unstrung. It was her doctor, in fact, who advised the trip to Europe. Once we were there, she seemed more herself. And then one day in Switzerland, she was out on the lake in a canoe. It capsized, and she couldn't swim. Mm.
1: And you, Mr. Bradley, you could swim?
3: Why, yes, of course. Gentlemen, my wife took the boat out alone. I'd gone climbing with a party of 20 from the hotel. Some of them live right here in New York now. As a matter of fact, Martha's brother George was with us.
1: Well, Mr. Bradley, I apologize for what I was almost thinking.
3: It's all right. I can understand why you thought so.
0: As much as I hate to interfere with the exchange of mutual confidences, may I remind you that we still have a patient who isn't cured.
1: I think I may know a way to help her now. Dr. Gillespie, do you mind if I have a try at it?
0: Mind? You'd do it anyway. Sure, Jimmy, go ahead.
1: I want you to keep thinking that, honey, all the time. That you trust me, that I'm going to help you, and that everything's going to be all right.
4: Yes, Dr. Kildare.
1: And keep remembering Uncle George, too, because I'm going to read you a letter from him now. Remember all the time that Uncle George wrote these words.
4: Yes.
1: Now it says, Dear Albert, I am terribly upset to hear what's happened to Alice. How could she possibly believe such a thing of you, her own father?
4: No. No.
1: Now, remember, it's Uncle George who wrote this. It goes on. As both of us know that Martha didn't mean what she wrote in that diary. Both of us know that she was alone in the boat, and that you were with me, that you couldn't possibly have killed her. If we could only tell Alice this.
4: Oh, it's so strange. I feel so strange.
1: If Alice could only remember, so I could tell her that she had nothing to worry about, that everything is all right, that you, her father, are innocent, and that you love her very...
4: Oh! Oh! Oh, yes! Yes! My father! Where's my father?
1: Mr. Bradley, you may come in now.

0: And now, once again, the story of Dr. Kildare, starring Lou Ayres as Dr. Kildare and Lionel Barrymore as Dr. Gillespie.
1: Gillespie speaking. Oh, fine, fine, fine. Yeah, Kildare's here, too. Send her in. That was Molly. Says Alice Bradley has been discharged and wants to say goodbye before she leaves. Oh,
2: good. She's quite a gal now that she's got her memory back.
1: Beautiful young girl returns to arms of wealthy, doting father. Traditional happy ending.
2: Yes, I guess it is at that.
3: Anybody home?
2: Oh, come in, Miss Bradley.
3: Hello, you two.
1: Well, young lady, you look as though you had a pretty fair chance of living.
3: Oh, I feel fine, Dr. Gillespie. I wanted to thank both of you for what you did for me.
1: Thank Kildare if you want to.
3: You know, Dr. Kildare, I was thinking of something funny on the way up here.
2: Oh? What was it?
3: Well, when I came here to the hospital, I didn't have any memory at all. Now I'm a woman with a past.
2: Uh-huh.
3: And Dr. Kildare, you're responsible for the whole thing.
1: Oh, well, Jimmy?
2: Well, I...
3: Goodbye, Dr. Kildare.
0: You have just heard the story of Dr. Kildare, starring Lou Ayres and Lionel Barrymore. 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Supporting cast included Loreen Tuttle, Virginia Gregg, Ted Osborne, Bill Conrad, Ed Max, and Marie Blake. Dick Joy speaking.

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1: 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That's R-O-M-A, Roma Wines. Those excellent California wines that can add so much pleasantness to the way you live, to your happiness in entertaining guests, to your enjoyment of everyday meals. Yes, right now a glassful would be very pleasant, as Roma Wines bring you Paul Henreid in a remarkable tale of suspense.
2: Driving along there, I had the radio on, but I was thinking of Alice. A few more miles and I'd be home with her. I was thinking how her teeth gleamed through a twisted smile she'd gotten the habit of wearing. How white and inviting her throat was. I was thinking of her voice when she accused me of being in love with Eliza Waters. Cold, shrill, full of bitterness.
3: Your attention, please. A prison break has been reported by Warden J.G. Johnson of Greystone Penitentiary. At 9:15 tonight, less than 1 hour ago, the notorious Frankie Tatum shot his way out of the death house at State Prison, killing two guards and wounding two others. All state and local police, as well as all motorists in the vicinity of Greystone, are warned to be on the lookout for this escaped convict. Once again, the name is Frankie Tatum. He is armed and dangerous.
2: I was just entering Greystone. And somewhere in these mountains was that escaped convict, a condemned murderer. It seemed such a cliché somehow. I've heard that situation worn threadbare on cheap mystery broadcasts. The escaped murderer announced over the radio, and the innocent listener. But I began to think about it. And all at once, Alice got mixed in those thoughts. I slowed down the car and pulled over to the side of the road. I kept the motor running and the lights on. Just sat there. I don't know how long I waited there. Maybe 15 minutes, maybe an hour. All I did know was that so long as that siren screeched, Frankie Tatum was still at large somewhere in these mountains. I was in no hurry. Finally, someone was coming. I sat very still and kept my eyes focused on the overhead mirror. The figure was materializing out of the thick brush that lined the road, moving stealthily toward the car. I waited. Presently, the handle on the door nearest to me turned.
4: I don't move you.
2: I had no intention of moving.
4: Shut up! Get out of the car, and don't try anything.
2: A car isn't going to do you any good, Tatum. The highway is patrolled and blocked off for miles.
4: I told you to button up and get out.
2: Two motorcycle troopers just went by here, looking for you.
4: I said get out of that car.
2: But I want to help you, Tatum. Why do you think I sat here with the lights on and the motor running?
4: Huh?
2: I knew the lights and the sound of the motor would attract you.
4: God, don't give me that. There's miles of country here. How could you tell I'd come this way?
2: This is the shortest and safest route to the old stone quarry on the other side of the mountain. If I just escaped from prison and wanted to hide out until my pals could get to me, that's where I'd head.
4: Yeah? Hey. Cops.
2: Yeah. There's a rope on the back seat. Get in. Lie on the floor and cover yourself over, quickly.
4: What kind of a shot do you take me for?
2: You haven't much choice in the matter, Tatum. In a few seconds, that trooper will be here. If you pull that trigger or try to get away without pulling it, you won't get 20 feet in those bushes. Now, get in and fast.
4: Okay. Okay, I don't know what this is all about, but it better be on the level, pal.
2: Get in. All right, back there?
4: Yeah, and don't forget this gun.
5: What's going on here?
2: Having trouble with my motor, officer. Keeps heating up on me and stalling.
5: Well, you got it running now for if it's overheated.
2: Just started it up.
5: I see your license.
2: Oh, gladly. Yeah. Here you are.
5: Warren Rice. Warren... Oh, Dr. Rice.
2: Right.
5: Gosh, Doc, why didn't you say it was you?
2: Probably because you didn't ask me.
5: You better watch it, Doc. Frankie Tatum's escaped from the death house up here.
2: Frankie Tatum?
5: Yeah, you must remember him, the bank robber and killer. Papers were full of him a while back. Bad guy. Shoot you in the back quick as he'd breathe.
2: Did you say shoot me in the back?
5: Yeah, he's loose somewhere in these mountains. You better not hang around any longer than you have to, Doc. He's a bad actor.
2: Thanks very much, officer. I'll get started right away and see if I can make home without stalling again.

0: Yeah, well, good luck, Doctor.
1: Good luck to you, officer. Hope you find Tatum.
2: All right, Tatum. He's gone.
3: So you a doc, huh?
2: Hmm?
3: Sawbones?
2: No, I'm a doctor of psychiatry.
3: Yeah? Well, let's see what I'm going to do now.
2: I'll take over from here.
3: You'll take over? Look, Doc, you seem to forget which one of us is holding this gun.
2: Look, if I figured out you'd head for the quarry, eventually the cops will, too.
3: I ain't afraid to shoot it out with no cops.
2: Now, if there is no profit in shooting it out with them.
3: You got a better idea, I suppose, huh?
2: I think so.
3: All right, what's this all about? You waiting here for me, hide me under the robe. Now figure in on an escape for me. It don't add.
2: We'll talk about that on the way.
3: On the way to where?
2: On the way to my home. You see, Tatum, a psychiatrist, every once in a while, comes upon a subject so interesting.
3: Now, in other words, Doc, you're trading me a safe hideout and a chance to make a clean getaway for the opportunity of using me as a guinea pig.
2: That's right, Atom. I want to study you for a while.
3: Yeah? Well, you've fronted for me all along the line. And if I can make a clean break out of town in a few days or so, well, I guess I can stand being under glass that long. Okay, it's a deal.
2: All right, Atom. Follow me.
3: Wait a minute. Hey, we go into the front door?
2: No. There's a side entrance. Leads to the left wing of the house. That's where I have my office.
3: Okay.
2: This is it, Tatum. Wait till I get my keys out. This is the one. There is a light switch right where your hand is, Tatum. Click it on, will you please?
3: Okay. Well, this is quite a layout.
2: Yes, I had this annex put on the main building so I could have it private. No one uses it but me.
3: Yeah? Where'll I stay?
2: Well, there's a bit of a room back of the office. It has a bed and everything else you'll need. I use it sometimes for patients I bring home and sometimes for myself when I work late and don't wish to be disturbed by my wife.
3: Yeah? Well, it's not bad.
2: Well, I'm glad you like it. Just make yourself comfortable. I'll be back.
3: Okay. Hey, Doc, bring some grub with you.
2: All right, I will. As soon as I've had a little talk with my wife. Good evening, dear.
4: So you got home?
2: Yes, Alice, I just got in.
4: I didn't expect you until morning.
2: I finished the case earlier than I thought.
4: Had anything to eat?
2: No, but I'll call Greta.
4: It's her night off.
2: Dooley, too?
4: Yes. I'll get you something myself.
2: Oh, no, Alice, don't bother.
4: Please. Bother? Why, it's a pleasure, darling.
2: Oh, thanks. Oh, yes, I almost forgot I have someone with me.
4: Not Lisa, by any chance.
2: Alice, I'd hoped you'd forget about the other night and all the disagreeable things we said.
4: Disagreeable? I found them rather enlightening.
2: Did you?
4: Yes. It isn't every wife whose husband is so honest, telling her that he's in love with someone else.
2: Oh, I'm sorry about that, Alice. I didn't mean to say it, really.
4: I can believe that.
2: I mean, it isn't true. I'm not in love with Lisa. I've never been.
4: Is that why you wanted a divorce?
2: I said that in the heat of the argument, Alice. I've no reason to want a divorce.
4: Especially since I told you I'd never give you one.
2: I'm not going to argue with you anymore, Alice. I told myself that on the way home. I'm going to try to make our marriage the way it was 10 years ago.
4: A very pretty speech, darling. But I'm afraid it will take a great deal more than the power of words to convince me of that.
2: Well, I think I convince you, Alice. If you'll give me time, I'm sure I can convince you.
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0: One might suppose there are no particular advantages to hiding an escaped convict in one's home, and a convict who is a murderer at that. But there are, under certain circumstances, sometimes. The morning after I picked Frankie Tatum up on the road, I began the procedure of winning his confidence, making him believe I'd really brought him there for the purpose of using him as a guinea pig. It was an interesting deception.
1: School? Yeah, sure, I went to school. Reform school for 6 whole years. How long did you bury your nose in books?
0: About 20 years.
1: 20 years?
0: Mm-hmm.
1: What's there to learn that would take 20 years?
0: I went through college. Then I took several postgraduate courses.
1: You sure had plenty of time to waste.
0: What did your father do for a living, Tatum?
1: He was shot in the Chicago stick-up when I was 2 years old. How about yours?
0: My father was the president of a bank.
1: Bank, huh? Blank check, huh?
0: Yes, Tatum. I never really wanted for a thing in my life that I couldn't have.
1: Well, we sure came out of different baskets, didn't we, Doc?
0: Yeah. Tell me, when you robbed a bank or killed someone, was it premeditated?
1: You mean, did I plan them?
0: Yes.
1: Well, sure. Sure, you have to lay out a bank job. But killing, well, that just happened. Somebody just had the rough luck to get in my way.
0: Did you feel you had the right to take the life of another human being?
1: Why not? Somebody tries to take something from me, so I nudge him out of the way. But you... Well, you wouldn't understand that, Doc. You just said you never wanted anything you couldn't have.
0: Ever feel remorseful when you killed someone?
1: Remorseful? What's that?
0: Well, did you ever regret it? Did it ever bother your conscience?
1: No. Why should it? Why, I'd kill my own brother if he ever got in my way.
0: It went on like that for the next 3 days. I kept Tatum in that little room and had Dooley, our butler, bring his meals to the office. No one saw him. Finally, on the morning of the third day...
1: Look, Doc, how much longer are you going to keep me holed up in this room? I'm starting to get punchy.
0: Maybe tomorrow you'll be able to leave, Tatum. I've contacted your friends.
1: What'd they say?
0: Well, they said... Well, as soon as I get a definite answer from them, you'll be on your way.
1: Well, look, Doc, I don't want you to think I don't appreciate all this, see, but staying cooped up in this 2x4 room is almost as bad as being in stir.
0: Except that you know you're going to get out of here.
1: Yeah. Yeah.
0: Yes.
1: It's funny. You know, I had you pegged wrong at first, Doc. I thought you was just using me and that sooner or later I'd have to bump you. But I guess that won't be necessary now, eh, Doc?
0: Yes, Tatum was getting restless. So was I. I couldn't keep him hidden out much longer. The rooms were getting dirty and had to be cleaned by Greta. Alice was getting a little curious as to who my patient was. If he stayed there too long, there would be questions. It was time to act. That evening it rained, came down in torrents, but it was mild compared to the storm that surged inside me. I walked into the drawing room and saw Lisa Waters sitting in front of the fireplace alone.
2: Alice asked me to drop over and said you'd be furious if I didn't stay for dinner.
0: Hello, Lisa. Where is Alice?
2: Hello. She went to see Greta about dinner. Well, Warren, aren't you going to sit down? Hey, no. You're beside me on the divan.
0: Thanks.
2: My, it's been a long time since I last saw you.
0: Would that mean you missed me?
3: But of course. Don't you know by this time that you're my favorite husband?
0: Am I?
2: Uh-huh. I've often told Alice that if I ever get married, I'll try to find a husband just like you.
4: Well, hello, Doctor.
0: Hello.
4: You finished your work rather early this evening, darling. Or did you happen to see Lisa's car in the driveway?
2: Alice! Oh, anyone hearing you would think that...
4: Think what, Lisa? Warren isn't early for dinner very often. Come to think of it, he hasn't been early since the last time you were here.
2: Doesn't she tease something awful, Warren?
4: Oh, but I'm not teasing. Don't you know, Lisa, that the other night Warren confessed...
0: Alice, please.
4: What's the matter, darling? I was only going to say you confessed that of all my friends, you prefer Lisa.
2: That was sweet, Warren.
4: Mind if I sit between you two?
2: Well, you'll be breaking up a very handsome couple.
4: Yes, I know. By the way, speaking of breaking up, we had a most interesting discussion the other night about divorce.
0: Alice, must you?
2: Certainly not you and Warren.
4: Oh, no. No, Lisa, darling. I don't believe in divorce. I told Warren that no matter what happened, I'd never give him a divorce.
2: I don't imagine you would.
4: After sacrificing and working with him for 10 long years, I'd never step aside for anyone. Not even if that anyone was you, Lisa. My best friend.
2: That's how marriage should be. Till death do us part.
0: At 10 o'clock, Lisa left. It was still storming. As I walked her to the car under an umbrella, I fought the desire to take her in my arms. Tell her that after tonight she would be mine and I would be hers. And there would be no more, no more Alice. But she seemed so young, so far from the thought of murder. Suppose I were wrong and took her into my confidence, tell her about my plan to kill Alice. It could mean the end of everything. No, I must wait. It wouldn't be long now before there'd be no more goodbyes like this one. I watched the car crawl down the driveway into the rain and the darkness. Then I went back into the house. Alice was in the drawing room. I didn't have much to say. She did all the talking. She still goaded me about Lisa, asked if I kissed her goodnight, if we made a secret tryst. Well, finally, I told her I had to get back to my patient in the office outside. I watched her turn out the lights, climbed the stairs to her room. It was the last time I'd ever see Alice alive, I told myself. But I didn't feel badly. I felt good. Very good. When I got to the office, Tatum was listening to the radio. This was it.
5: And Dugan is down.
0: All right. All right, Tatum. Better kill the radio.
5: Counting over Dugan.
1: Yes, sure.
5: Looks like a knockout.
1: What's up?
0: My wife.
1: What's the matter with her?
0: She found out you were here and who you are.
1: Hey, that ain't good. What's she gonna do?
0: Call the police.
1: One side, brother. I'm on my way.
0: Wait a minute. I've cut the phone wires.
1: She's got legs, ain't she?
0: She can't get out of the house without us hearing her. We've got time. Let's try to think this thing out.
1: You think it out. I'm the one that's on the spot.
0: What?
1: Hey, wait a minute. How did she find out?
0: Well, I don't know. Just put two and two together somehow. What's the difference now?
1: Plenty, plenty, because from the way it looks here, nobody could have tipped her off but you.
0: Ah, don't be a fool.
1: Come on, talk fast, Doc, because if you cross
0: Put that gun down! Why should I cross you? How do you think I stand in this?
1: I don't know. How do you?
0: Shielding an escaped convict. I'd go to prison for that.
1: It's some kind of a trap. This is what you've been leading up to. Why, you...
0: All right, Tatum! Ah, you stupid fool. Listen to me. We are together in this. Do you understand that? We are together in this. You can't kill me and I can't turn you in.
1: Yeah, that's right. You and me are kind of in the same boat, ain't we, Doc?
0: I'm glad it's penetrating finally, Tatum. I've got to do something quickly.
1: You sure your wife can't leave without us hearing?
0: No, I have the car keys. Anyway, it's a mile to the nearest phone. Of course, she's up in her room now.
1: Look, Doc, look. She must have known the spot she put you in. Why does she want to pull a thing like that for?
0: Because she hates me.
1: Yeah?
0: She's hated me for years.
1: Yeah?
0: I'd have killed her long ago if I had the nerve.
1: I've never killed a dame, but I would if...
0: If what?
1: If she got in my way.
0: Where do you think she's now?
1: I'm thinking.
0: I'd say somebody broke in, a burglar. You could take my other car. You could be halfway across the country.
1: Yeah, unless you had me picked up.
0: I'll make myself an accessory to murder, huh? How could I? Oh, we've gone all through over that before.
1: Yeah, you're right. You really are in this, ain't you? Any way you play it.
0: It's the only way for either of us. Pick up your gun.
1: Yeah. Okay, Doc. It's a deal.
0: Slowly, Tatum opened the door and slipped into the hall. I waited a few seconds. Then I walked to the desk. I unlocked the top drawer and got out my revolver. Cautiously, I opened the door and moved into the hall toward my main building. As I reached the foot of the stairs, I heard the door to Alice's room squeak open. I went up the stairs, quickly, without a sound. As I reached the stop step, there was a muffled scream, a slight struggle, a single shot. And then the terrible silence. I crept to the door of the bedroom. Slowly I opened it. And in the dull light from the bed lamp, I took careful aim with the revolver at Frankie Tatum's broad back.

0: 4 bullets I pumped into him. A wave of conquest swept through me. For this was perfection. This was the difference between a crude killer like Frankie Tatum and me. This was exactly as I had planned it. In a moment, Dooley, our butler, summoned by the shots, would rush into the room. He would find me standing there with a gun in my hand. The way I would disarrange the room in the next few seconds would convince him and the police that Frankie Tatum had broken into my wife's bedroom and murdered her. And I, the gallant husband, had rushed to the scene and blazed away at him. It would look awfully nice in print. I would be quite a hero. And no one would know that I had carefully planned this murder step by step from the moment when I first heard the prison siren on the mountain road. Yes, now at last, I was free to marry Lisa. Already I was busy turning over the furniture, disarranging the bed, reaching to tear the rope from the probe figure on the bed. And then...
1: Warren!
0: A voice. A woman's. A woman's voice!
1: Warren!
0: I spun to face the doorway. I could feel the blood drain from my face. A terrible coldness reached out and grabbed at my heart. Alice! It was Alice! Framed in the doorway! Fear smashed into my brain. I turned to the figure on the bed. Turned it over. A scream choked in my throat. There, before me, lay the lifeless body of Lisa.
1: He's the man who escaped from Greystone Penitentiary. He's the man you kept locked in your office, isn't he?
0: But I put her in her car. I saw her drive away.
1: You planned to have him murder me, but he killed her instead.
0: But I saw her drive away.
1: She came back.
0: I saw her.
1: Landslide blocked the highway. I told her to spend the night. She could have my room. You planned to have him murder me, didn't you? You planned to have him murder me, didn't you?
0: As she spoke, as she gloated, Alice moved into the room. I circled to the doorway. The revolver was still warm in my hand. As I reached the doorway, I raised the gun. My finger tightened on the trigger. And then something came down out of the blackness and washed away every thought from my mind.

That, gentlemen of the jury, is the true confession of Dr. Warren Rice, told you in his own words. Ironically, the very person Rice expected would be his chief collaborating witness turned out to be the man who trapped and convicted him. I mean Dooley, the butler, who, summoned by the shots, hurried to the door of Mrs. Rice's bedroom, found Rice about to kill his wife, and struck him down. The state rests.

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1: 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Made in California for enjoyment throughout the world. Before we hear again from Paul Henreid, the star of No More Alice, tonight's suspense play, this is Truman Bradley for Roma Wines. 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
2: 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It will star Gregory Peck in a remarkable study of the mental breakdown of a man who brings himself to the very brink of murder because of a woman. I know you won't want to miss hearing Gregory Peck in The Lonely Road. Thank you.
0: Paul Henreid will soon be seen in the Warner Brothers production, Devotion. 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

0: Sadie?
1: Sadie, what's the matter? It's me.
2: Oh, you nearly scared me to death. What do you mean coming in so quiet?
1: Well, I didn't mean to scare you. I thought you'd be asleep. I didn't want to wake you.
2: Oh, Sam, I'm so glad you're home.
1: Hey, what's the matter?
2: Oh, it's terrible. You got to do something, Sam.
1: What's terrible?
2: It's this. Just look at this.
1: What's terrible about that? Looks like an ordinary pad of paper to me.
2: Yeah, they're just it. They're just what I thought. But it's got writing in it. Oh, it's awful.
1: Now, wait a minute. Maybe you better tell me what this is all about.
2: Well, today I went shopping at Bracey's department store.
1: Yeah?
2: I needed some writing paper, so I picked this up. It was on top of the pile. So I bought it, and I brought it home. But tonight, when I opened it, I found it's got writing in it.
1: Well, that's nothing so terrible. Just take it back tomorrow and make him give you a new one.
2: No, you don't understand. It's what's written in it that's so terrible.
1: What do you mean, what's written in it?
2: Here, you got to read it.
1: Oh, Sadie,
2: Now, read it.
1: Look, Sadie, I'm tired. I've been bawling all evening.
2: Please, Sam, please, just read it.
1: But for Pete's sake...
2: Sam!
1: Oh, all right. October 13th. Today, I made my decision. I decided to say goodbye to the world. To get out, leave, break away. And I have done it. Ah, Sadie,
2: go on, read.
1: And now I am free. Really free. Yes, I am free at last.
3: Yes, I am free at last. The world is an intolerable place for a poet. I was broke, starving, at my wit's end. And then I had the brilliant idea. I'd escape to a place where I'd had no need to earn a living, where I could write to my heart's content in peace and security. And where is this place? Right under your nose, so close you'd never think of it. I am now living in Bracey's department store. I have everything within arm's reach that anyone would need or desire. And it's all free. Absolutely free. I arrived this afternoon. I'd spent 3 days looking over all the department stores in town. I decided on Bracey's because of the completeness of their food department. Therefore, this afternoon I entered the store and went immediately to the fourth floor, to the rug department, and hid myself in this dusty, out-of-the-way corner behind a pile of carpets. Once I'm settled, I'll furnish it with the best of modern pieces from the furniture department. It's small, but it'll be cozy enough. And safe. After the store closed, I made my first venture out. I tiptoed as far as the stationery counter and got this paper, the writer's primary need. Now, after making my first entry, I'll go out and get food, and wine, and the pillows for my bed, and perhaps even a fancy dressing gown. This is perfect. Here I'll be able to write. Dawn, October 14th. I am almost too unnerved to write this. The whole thing is unbelievable. After the store was dark and completely quiet, I crept out and started for the food department. One steps echo hollowly in an empty department store at night, and I found myself gliding along the floor on tiptoe, moving as silently as possible. But the sound of footsteps persisted, and suddenly I realized that they were not my own. The night watchman. I was in the Salon Moderne, so quickly I seized a mink coat from a hanger and draped it about my shoulders and stood stock still. I could have reached out and touched him, but he passed without so much as a glance. I started to smile, but the smile froze on my lips. There was someone else here. I was looking straight into a pair of eyes. Large, flat, luminous, inhuman eyes a dozen feet away. They belonged to a creature dressed as a man, but he was as pale as something found under a stone. His hands hanging motionless at his sides looked more like the fins on a fish than human hands. And then he spoke.
4: Not bad for a beginner.
3: I'm sorry. I didn't know anybody else lived here.
4: Oh, yes, we live here. It's delightful.
3: We?
4: Yes, all of us. Don't you see? Look around you.
3: I looked around and saw nothing. I looked again and saw an old one come clambering out from behind a clock. And there were three elderly ingenues, incredibly emaciated, pale as lace, almost transparent, simmering before a perfume counter. And a chintzy lady swam out from the curtains and the drapes. Then they came swarming thick around me. Pale, thin, wispy, moving silently, fluttering like gauze in the wind, whispering. They were pressing around me, clawing, holding me, their pale faces contorted with venomous and human hatred. I was paralyzed. All I could do was repeat over and over again, I am not a detective. I'm not a detective. I'm not.
0: A burglar, then. Who did carry into the plane? Send for the darkness.
4: Stop. Let him speak.
3: I am not a detective or a burglar. I'm a poet.
4: But what are you doing here?
3: I've renounced the world. I came here to live where I could be alone, away from the world.
5: Why didn't he come over to us?
0: He must meet Mrs. Vanderpant. Mrs. Vanderpant, she's coming now.
3: I followed their eyes toward the balcony, and the hair on my neck rose again. There, coming down the wall, like an ancient spider, clambered an old lady, wrinkled and crackled and emaciated. She must have been at least 80, a shadowy matriarch. And the things around me bowed and scraped as she reached the floor and floated toward us.
6: What's going on here? Where is that stupid girl? What's keeping her?
4: Oh, Mrs. Vanderpant.
6: Well, what is it? Who's this, Mr. Roscoe?
4: Mrs. Vanderpant, may I present Mr. Mr.
3: Huh? Snell. Charles Snell.
4: Yes, Mr. Snell. He's a poet. He has come here to live.
6: Oh, he has he?
4: That's what he says. And I believe him.
6: Well?
4: He avoided the night watchman quite neatly. For a beginner.
3: Thank you.
6: Very well. We shall see. A poet should find inspiration here.
4: Mr. Snell, Mrs. Vanderpant is our grand old lady.
3: Oh?
6: I am quite the oldest inhabitant here, Mr. Snell. Three mergers and a complete rebuilding. But they didn't get rid of me. Oh, where is Ella? Where is my broth?
4: She's bringing it, Mrs. Vanderpant. It will come.
6: Terrible little creature. She's our foundling, Mr. Snell. She's not quite our sort.
3: Oh, is that so?
6: I have been here, Mr. Snell, ever since the terrible times of the 80s. I was a young girl then, a beauty, they said.
3: I'm sure.
6: And poor Papa lost his money. Braces meant a lot to a young girl in those days. So when I wasn't able to have a charge account, I came here to live. That's better than a charge account. I was quite alarmed when others began to come after the crash of 1907. Oh, but it was the dear judge, the
3: hello.
6: Colonel, Mrs. How do you Bilby.
3: Do? How are you?
6: Mrs. Bilby writes plays.
3: Oh?
6: And comes of an old Philadelphia family. You'll find us quite nice here, Mr. Snell.
3: I'm sure I will.
6: And, of course, our dear young people came in 1929. Their poor papas jumped from skyscrapers. They couldn't bear to be without charge accounts either.
3: But you mean all these nice people live here?
4: Oh, and many more. You shall meet them all later.
6: Oh, here comes Ella with my broth. Come here, you stupid thing.
4: Mrs. Vanderpant is waiting, Ella.
7: Yes, ma'am. Yes, sir. I'm coming as fast as I can. Oh, here.
6: On the table over there, Ella. Now be careful. Don't spill it.
3: Oh, but she's young.
4: Well, of course she is a little younger than most of us.
3: She's different. She's beautiful.
4: That's right, old fellow. She's really not our sort.
3: Oh, you shouldn't say such things. She can hear you.
8: Oh, that doesn't matter.
4: Mrs. Bilby, please. Mr. Snell, you will understand these things better after you've been here for a while.
3: But it seems to me
6: Mr.
3: that...
6: Snell, we have certain rules here. They are necessary for our survival. I'm sure you won't find it hard to observe them.
3: Well, yes, but
6: I should advise you that you try. If you do not, it would be most unfortunate, Mr. Snell. Most unfortunate for you.
3: October 15th. You can imagine my feelings last night. My first thought was to escape as quickly as possible. In fact, I planned to quit my hiding place and mingle with the crowds and leave Bracey's forever. But just at dawn, Mr. Roscoe brought me a cup of coffee, which must have been drugged, for I fell asleep. And when I awoke, I found that I'd slept all day, and night was closing over the store once more. Later. I have spent my second night here. I saw Ella again. Ella, the pearl of this remote, fantastic cave. She's not like the others. A trifle pale, but otherwise normal and human and beautiful. A child of perhaps 18. She is the only thing that makes this nightmare bearable. October 20th. Escape seems almost impossible. There is a very effective burglar alarm system, and the doors are all carefully guarded. But that is nothing compared to the dark men. Who are the dark men? I don't know, but the inhabitants here threaten any transgressor with these dark men. I shall try to discover who they are. I am sure I'm watched, though they've begun to trust me now. Speaking to the night watchman would be suicide. Even if he believed my fantastic story or didn't shoot me as a burglar, I'm convinced that neither Ella nor I could get out of here alive. She and the night watchman are the only real people here. And how the others hate the night watchman.
6: Odious, vulgar creature. He reeks of the coarse sun.
3: Oh, come now, Mrs. Bilby. He's really a very personable young man. Very young for a night watchman.
4: Mr. Snell, sometimes I wonder about your taste.
6: Oh, you must not stay so much to yourself. You must become better acquainted with our ways.
4: That's quite true, old man. Oh, you must come to the play tonight. We're going to be entertained with one of Mrs. Bilby's tragic comedies, Love in Shadowland. I'm sure you'll enjoy it.
3: I'm sure I will.
6: Oh, it's really a festive occasion, you know. Wanamaker's is coming over.
3: Wanamaker's?
4: Yes, the entire colony over at Wanamaker's is coming here en masse to attend the play.
3: You mean there are people living in other stores?
6: Oh, dear, yes, didn't you know? Of course, the best people live in Bracey's and Wanamaker's.
4: Oh, come now, Mrs. Bilby, there are some very nice people at Altman's.
7: I beg your pardon, Mrs. Bilby.
3: Hello, Ella.
7: Oh, good evening, Mr. Snell.
6: Well, what is it, Ella?
7: Oh, please, ma'am, I'd so love to see your play tonight. May I have your permission?
6: Certainly not. You know better than that, you stupid creature. You know where you belong. In the basement, by the garbage can.
3: But Mrs. Bilby...
6: Hush, Mr. Snell.
4: Ella, you're becoming entirely too forward of late. I advise you to watch your step. Remember the dark men.
7: Oh, no. Please, Mr. Roscoe. I'll be good. I promise I will. Oh, no, please don't send for the dark men. I'm sorry, Mrs. Bilby. Excuse me.
3: Ella. Ella, come back.
4: Charles, you forget yourself. Let her go.
3: But how can you treat her like that? Why do you always frighten her? And what is all this about the dark men?
4: Well, Mr. Snell,
6: Oh, please, Mr. Roscoe, not now. You'll spoil our whole evening, and I do so want Mr. Snell to enjoy my play.
4: Very well, Mrs. Bilby. Later, Charles.
3: But I want to know about the dark men.
6: Later. Later.
3: October 21st. I found an opportunity to speak to Ella alone. I had not dared to speak to her before. Here one has the sense always of pale eyes secretly watching. But last night at the play, I induced a fit of hiccups. As I anticipated, I was sternly reprimanded and told to go and secret myself in the basement where the night watchman wouldn't hear me. This was exactly what I'd planned. I went to the basement. And there, in the darkness, among the garbage cans and the rats, I heard sobbing.
4: Ella. Ella?
7: Oh.
3: Ella, is that you?
7: Yes.
3: Why are you crying? What is it, Ella?
7: They wouldn't even let me see the play.
3: Oh, is that all?
7: Oh, Mr. Snell, I'm so unhappy.
3: Oh, there, there. You mustn't cry.
7: You're the only one. The only one who is kind.
3: Ella, why are you here? Why do they treat you so differently?
7: Because I'm not like them. I didn't choose to come here.
3: You mean you were held prisoner?
7: Yes. You see, I was only 6. I came here on a shopping tour with my mother. I got lost and fell asleep behind a counter. It was dark when I awoke, and they found me. Some of them wanted to send for the dark men because they were afraid I would tell on them. But Mrs. Vanderpant said no. I could stay and be her maid. I've been here ever since.
3: Since you were 6? But haven't you ever tried to get away?
7: Oh, no. I don't know anything about out there. I wouldn't know what to do. Besides, I'm afraid to take the chance. If anyone tries to get out, they send for the dark men.
3: Ella, who are the dark men?
7: Don't you know? Oh, it's horrible.
3: Tell me.
7: Well, you know how people live in all the stores, at Gimble's and Bloomingdale's?
3: Yes, I know.
7: Well, the dark men live at the Undertaker's.
3: Good heavens.
7: And whenever someone dies or breaks the rules, or when a burglar gets in and sees these people and might tell, they send for the dark men.
3: That's horrible.
7: They put the body in the butcher shop and the food department, and then the dark men come. I saw them once. It was terrible.
3: What do they do?
7: They go in where the dead person is. They have wax with them and all sorts of things. And when they're gone, there's just a wax model left on the counter. Then our people put a frock on it or a bathing suit and mix it up with all the other wax models in the windows. And nobody ever knows.
3: Ellie, you mean all these dummies are...
7: Oh, no. At least, not all of them. But if you displease these people, the same thing might happen to you.
3: October 30th. I've not kept up my journal. Writing has been out of the question. Once more, I'm frozen with terror. Not for myself now, but for Ella. They hate her. Any time they might turn against her and send her to the dark men. My mind is filled with her. I dream of her every day. I live to see her at night. We've managed it several times. They trust me now and let me roam about without interference. And finally tonight I met her again and said it. Ella, I love you.
7: Charles.
3: I love you, Ella. Let's get married or whatever they do here, and then we can live together in my home in the carpet department. They wouldn't dare hurt you then.
7: Charles.
3: Oh, don't look so dismayed. If you like, we'll go away from here. Maybe we can get transferred to Bergdorf Goodman, overlooking Central Park.
7: Don't, Charles, don't. You must.
3: But I love you. Ella, you're not in love with someone else.
7: Oh, Charles. Yes, I am.
3: But who? I thought you hated them all. Oh, it must be Roscoe. He's the only one that's young enough.
7: Oh, no, Charles, not Roscoe, especially not him. Oh, I do hate them all. They make me shudder.
3: Well, who is it, then?
7: It's he.
3: Who?
7: The night watchman.
3: No, it's impossible.
7: Oh, I love him. He smells of the sun.
3: Ella.
7: Oh, it was wonderful, the way it happened. Don't tell on me, Charles, or they'll punish me.
3: Oh, no, no.
7: I was careless, and there he was, coming around the corner in the ladies' lingerie department. I was caught. There were only some wax models in there under things. There was nothing else to do. I slipped off my dress and stood still.
3: I see.
7: He stopped near me. He looked at me. Oh, Charles, he spoke to me. He said, "Say, honey, I wish they made them like you on 8th Avenue." Oh, Charles, wasn't that a lovely thing to say?
3: Personally, I should have said Park Avenue.
7: Oh, Charles, don't get like these people here. It doesn't matter what avenue, Charles. It was just a lovely thing to say.
3: But what can you do about him, Ella? He belongs to another world.
7: Yes, to 8th Avenue, and I want to go there. Charles, are you really my friend?
3: Oh, yes, of course I am.
7: Then I'll tell you. I'm going to stand there again in the lingerie department so he'll see me.
3: And then?
7: Perhaps he'll speak to me again.
3: Oh, Ella, you're only torturing yourself.
7: Oh, no, because this time I shall answer him, and he'll take me away.
3: Take you away? Oh, no, Ella, I couldn't bear that. You don't love him. You only think you do because you think he'll take you out of here. But you don't know that he will. And I will, Ella. I've made up my mind.
7: No, Charles. I couldn't let you do it. Even if I loved you, you couldn't do it, Charles.
3: Why not?
7: Because you really belong here. You've become one of them now.
3: Ella. Ella, you mustn't say that.
7: It's true. And, Charles.
3: What?
7: I've got to go. There's someone watching us. I feel it.
3: Wait, Ella.
7: Goodbye, Charles.
3: No, Ella. Come back. Ella.
4: Please, old fellow, you'll arouse the night watchman.
3: Roscoe.
4: Yes. Love can be very upsetting, can't it?
3: You heard?
4: Just the last moment or so. Very touching. I was rather surprised. And yet it's understandable. I've been attracted to Ella myself. We're still young, you know. And so she loves another. Too bad, old fellow. Who could it be? Could it be that I am the cause of your heartbreak?
3: You flatter yourself too much, Roscoe.
4: Then who? The old judge? Certainly not. The colonel? Hardly.
3: None of those.
4: Not one of the customers. The staff?
3: She loves the night watchman. Can you imagine that? She loves the night...
4: Oh.
3: Roscoe, I shouldn't have said that. It's not true. At least I don't think it's true. You wouldn't... You said you loved her, too. You wouldn't do anything... Tell anybody. This is a secret between us, between friends, isn't it?
4: Of course, old man. As secret as the grave.
3: She's young. Perhaps he'll leave and she'll forget him. In time, who knows, perhaps she will learn to love you or me.
4: Of course, in time.
3: And we'll figure a way to keep her safe here.
4: Absolutely safe. Now, don't you worry about it. Well, it's almost dawn. Time for bed. Good morning, Charles.
3: Early evening, November the 4th. I was a fool. I should have known he couldn't be trusted. He must have gone straight to Mrs. Vanderpant. This evening, the atmosphere has changed. People flicker to and fro, smiling nervously, horribly, with a sort of frightened, sadistic exultation. An informal dance in the record department's been called off. And I can't find Ella. I'm going out again now to look for her. Roscoe, what have you done with her?
8: Quiet, old chap. The night watchman.
3: I don't care. What have you done with her?
8: Whatever I did for your own good as well as the good of us all.
3: Wait a minute. What is that? What are those people carrying? Why, it's Ella. She's tied up, and they're carrying her. Ella! Ella!
8: Stop it, Charles. Stop it.
0: Don't
3: help me. Save me. Charles! Let me go!
8: Stop, Charles. Stop it. You arouse the night watchman.
3: But they're taking her into the butcher shop. Ella. Ella. Ella.
4: Yes, Charles. Those are the dark men.
3: Midnight. I'm scribbling this last entry hurriedly. There and there in the butcher shop with Ella. The dark men. There's only one thing to do. I'm going to find the night watchman and tell him. He and I will save her if we can. And if we're overpowered, well, I will leave this pad on the stationery counter. Tomorrow, if I live, I will recover it. If I do not, whoever finds this and reads it, look in the windows. Look for 3 new wax dummies. 2 men, one rather sensitive looking, and a girl. She has blonde hair and blue eyes, and her nose turns up a little. Look for us, and then find them.
9: Smoke them out. Exterminate them. Avenge us.
1: Find them, smoke them out, exterminate them. Avenge us.
2: Oh, Sam. Isn't that horrible? We gotta do something. Tell somebody something. Oh, Sam, what'll we do?
1: Do? Not and go to bed.
2: Oh, but Sam...
1: Whoever wrote this has sure got a weird sense of humor, hey? Probably some clerk down at Bracey's ought to be fired.
2: You mean you think it's just a story?
1: Are you kidding? You don't believe this stuff, do you?
2: Well, I don't know. I just thought...
1: Yeah, forget it, baby. Snap out of it. I shouldn't leave you alone. You get too many ideas when I go bowling at night.
2: Oh, Sam. Sam, don't you think maybe we ought to just take it back and show somebody?
1: Nuts. It's not worth the bother. They'd laugh at you, baby. Think you were crazy or something.
2: Yeah, I guess you're right. I guess I was silly. Oh,
1: forget it. Come on, let's go to bed. I'm tired.
2: Sure, Sam. Golly, you know, for a while I was sure scared. I even forgot what I was going to tell you.
1: What?
2: Sam, I found the cutest dress today, only $19.95.
1: Yeah, baby?
2: Yeah. It was in the window at Bracey's. It was on a beautiful little wax model with blonde hair, blue eyes, and a sort of turned up nose, and there were two men standing.
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1: When it comes to the weekend, you want to cut loose and celebrate? 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Timeless Oldies Variety Show, and it's heard on the weekend with laughs and games and stuff. 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

0: the Whistler. And I know many things, for I walk by night. I know many strange tales hidden in the hearts of men and women who have stepped into the shadows. Yes, I know the nameless terrors of which they dare not speak.
1: Yes, friends, it's time for the Signal Oil program, The Whistler. 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Look for Signal's big yellow and black circle sign that identifies those popular Signal stations in 7 western states from Canada to Mexico. And now, the Whistler's strange story, The Stray Dream.
0: Chris Claggett was never meant to commit murder. He knew it the minute he did it. But of course it was too late then. The minute it was over and he looked down at Steve Robinson lying there on the floor, he knew that nothing would be the same.

0: Shame afterward that no matter how perfect it was, no matter how thoroughly he outsmarted the police, the big battle was going to take place inside himself, in the middle of his mind. He felt it even stronger 2 hours afterward as he paced the floor of his apartment, waiting for the telephone call that was bound to come sooner or later, trying to read and throwing the magazine aside, mixing drinks and pouring them down the sink, lighting cigarettes he was too nervous to smoke, waiting, waiting. Kathy was bound to call. She had to discover it sooner or later. 2:05 of two the night before Easter, Steve working late at the florist's shop. But she'd know he couldn't be working that late. She'd go down to see what was keeping him. And then she'd call. Chris was ready for it an hour ago with just the right amount of surprise and shock. But now, at 2:05, he didn't know. The waiting was getting him. In the silence. There it is, Chris.
1: No, no, wait a minute. Let it ring. Now. Hello?
2: Chris, this is Kathy.
1: Oh, Kathy, dear. You know better than to call me at this time of
2: Chris,
1: night.
2: Chris, listen to me. Something terrible has happened.
1: Huh? What's the matter?
2: Steve. Steve is... He's dead, Chris.
1: What?
2: He was working late tonight at the flower shop. When he didn't come home, I went down and found him. I just called the police.
1: Police?
2: Yes, he's been murdered, Chris.
1: Good Lord.
2: Can you come down right away?
1: Of course. Let me call the night editor first. I'll be right over.
0: Well, Chris, at least the waiting is over. You carried it off pretty well, didn't you? Just the right amount of surprise and shock. But there's a strange new feeling inside, in the pit of your stomach, something you've never felt before. And the sight of Steve lying where you left him on the floor of the back room of the flower shop, surrounded by banks of Easter lilies and roses, brings the feeling to a dangerous pitch. You're thankful for your training. You don't even have to think as you watch Lieutenant Nelson. You're a police reporter. Your pencil moves automatically, taking down everything you see and hear.
3: Well, what do you think, Chief?
4: Probably struck from behind as he was working at this bench.
3: Yeah, but how did the guy get in?
4: Didn't have to get in, Gibson. Could have reached in this open window. Oh, Claggett.
3: Yeah?
4: You'd better go and file your story. I don't think anything else will break tonight. Just photographs, fingerprint men, and that sort of thing.
1: All right, Lieutenant.
4: It's tough, I know. All murders are tough. I think the flowers here are what make this one so horrible. All this beauty and ugliness in the same little room. He was a friend of yours, wasn't he?
1: Yeah. I better go, Lieutenant. What'll I tell Mrs. Robinson?
4: Tell her I think she's had enough for one night. I'll see her tomorrow afternoon.
1: Okay.
2: Well, Chris?
1: It's pretty terrible, Kathy.
2: What did Lieutenant Nelson say?
1: You can go now. He'll see you tomorrow afternoon.
2: Oh.
1: I gotta file my story. That's something, isn't it? Me filing a story about Steve?
2: Please, Chris.
1: I'm sorry. I just...
2: I know. Chris, I don't know what I'd do if you weren't here.
1: I'll always be here, Kathy. Remember that, will you?
2: Sure, Chris. I'll remember.
0: Just the right balance, Chris. Just enough grief and just enough business as usual. The outside battle is going well, isn't it? Tonight, the reporter, carrying on in spite of everything. Tomorrow, a little less grief, a little more business as usual. At the city editor's desk, for example.
5: Ah, just a minute, Holloway.
6: I tell you, I'm right, Chief. The door into the sales room was locked.
5: You're sure?
6: Of course I'm sure.
5: Why?
6: I remember.
5: That's the trouble. You think you remember. Where's Chris?
6: Over there at the counter.
5: All right, we'll see. Oh, Chris.
7: Yeah?
5: Come here a minute. I'll show you what I mean, Holloway.
7: What's the matter, Chief?
5: Oh, Holloway here is doing a feature on the murder. He says the door into the sales room was locked. Check it, will you?
7: Yeah, just a second.
1: Let me see. Oh, here we are. The door had a Yale lock, but it was on the latch and the bolt above it was open.
5: Yeah, see?
1: Now, wait a minute. There was a triangular rubber door stop against it on the workroom side, so it couldn't have been used as an exit. That's it.
5: See what I mean, Holloway? He doesn't trust his memory. He takes everything down.
6: Well, that didn't seem very important.
5: How do you know it's not important? Take it down anyway.
6: But I was so busy.
5: So was Chris. Doesn't matter how busy you are. A first-class man makes notes without even thinking about it. Right, Chris?
1: Yeah, I suppose so.
5: You see, Holloway, that's what I mean by a reporter.
0: Yes, Chris, you're an expert, a precision machine. Accurate to a millionth of an inch, never wrong on a fact. Never guilty of bungling errors like the other reporters. And because you used the same methods to kill Steve Robinson, the outside battle was over before it started. 3 months later, the case is shelved. Kathy's yours, Chris. She's Mrs. Claggett now. You have what you set out to get. Why don't you forget about the battle that's still going on inside?
2: Chris?
1: Yeah?
2: Chris, where are the roses I put on the mantle?
1: Roses?
2: Yeah, in the green vase on the mantel, dear.
1: Oh, yeah, well, they're kind of wilted. I threw them out.
2: Wilted? Oh, Chris, I just got them from the florist yesterday.
1: Why must we always have flowers, Kathy?
2: Well, because I like
1: them.
2: Well,
1: I don't.
2: What's the matter, dear? Ever since we got back from our
1: honeymoon... I just don't like flowers, Kathy. Is there anything wrong with that?
2: Well, don't jump at me.
1: I'm sorry.
2: What's wrong, Chris? You used to send me flowers before Steve and I...
1: I know it. You don't have to tell me. It's very simple, Kathy. I don't like flowers because they remind me of Steve.
2: That's why I want them.
1: Huh?
2: They remind me of Steve, too, Chris. I like to think of them once in a while.
1: Why?
2: Because I loved him.
1: Kathy, don't you understand? I was fond of him, too. He was my best friend. But we're not living in the past. Keeping him in front of us all the time isn't going to help.
2: Well, is that why you objected to living here?
1: Of course. He's here in the house with us. Everywhere I turn, I see him. Knick-knacks of his all over the place. His picture on your dresser.
2: Well, I thought you understood when we were married.
1: I guess I didn't. Oh, excuse me, Kathy. I'm going to bed.
0: And so you go to bed, Chris. But you don't sleep for hours. You haven't really slept since the murder, have you? And tonight it's worse than ever. Your mind's like a spinning top. You aren't conscious of the exact moment it begins. But suddenly you find yourself in the press section of a courtroom covering a trial. It's a courtroom different from any you've ever seen. Roses are everywhere. They cover the walls. They flow down over the judge's bench and up the aisles. The scent of them is almost sickening. There's a strange cold feeling inside you as you take in all the details. The judge, the jury, the counsel for the defense and the prosecution. Then your heart almost stops as you realize that the man on trial for murder is you.
1: Wait a minute. Let me explain. You got me all wrong. No, listen. It's a dream. What am I doing out of bed? Kathy, she heard me. No, still asleep.

0: More coffee, Chris?
1: No, thanks.
0: Well, you usually have two cups.
1: I think I'll cut down a little. I didn't sleep too well last night.
0: Oh?
1: Must have been something I ate. You hear me tossing around?
0: No, I was dead to the world.
1: I had the feeling when I woke up this morning I'd been talking in my sleep. You remember hearing anything?
0: No. You must have something on your conscience, dear.
1: Yeah.
2: Well, that's a relief, isn't it, Chris? It's a good thing Kathy sleeps soundly. You don't remember what you said, but no matter what it was, it would have sounded bad under the circumstances. You feel better that afternoon as you take Kathy downtown for a beauty appointment and get into the swing of things at the office. Then that evening...
0: Chris, don't you think it might be a good idea to call off our bridge date with the Bartons tonight? You seem so tired.
1: Yeah, I could use some sleep.
0: You know, I've been thinking all afternoon about last night.
1: Huh? What do you mean?
0: This morning when you asked me, I didn't remember anything unusual, but this afternoon the strangest feeling came.
1: You mean you heard me?
0: Heard what?
1: Well, you remember I was telling you I had some crazy idea. I'd been talking in my sleep.
0: No, I didn't hear anything.
1: Oh.
0: I was just sitting here reading when I suddenly realized I had a funny dream.
1: Oh, yeah?
0: Well, maybe it's because of the roses.
1: Roses?
0: Well, yes, you remember. We talked about them before going
1: to
0: bed.
1: You mean you dreamed about roses?
0: Well, yes, all mixed up with something about a trial and a courtroom.
1: A court? Kathy, are you sure?
0: What's the matter, Chris?
1: Is that all?
0: Well, that's all I can remember. Chris, what's the matter?
1: I don't know.
3: With the prologue of tonight's story, The Stray Dream, Signal brings you another strange story by The Whistler. In place of the message about Signal gasoline, usually heard at this time on The Whistler, Signal Oil Company has asked me to talk with you about something much closer to the heart, about someone you may have forgotten to put on your Christmas list. I'm talking about a serviceman, one who won't be able to be home with his family and friends this Christmas because he's in a hospital, recovering from wounds he suffered, fighting for his country and for you. 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Remember, the place to call is the Camp and Hospital Committee of your local Red Cross. Don't put it off. 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And now, back to The Whistler.

0: Well, Chris, for the first time in your life, you're beginning to lose faith in yourself. The shadow of a doubt is slowly making itself felt inside you. You keep telling yourself it must be a coincidence. How else could you and Kathy have had the same dream at the same time? A courtroom filled with roses. Yet she couldn't have pulled that one out of the air. It's too fantastic. It can't be coincidence. Yet what else can it be? Once again, you lie awake for hours trying to find an explanation. And then, just as before, it's all there in front of you, the same courtroom, just as you saw it last night from the press section. You're sitting there just as before, watching the witnesses, listening to statements by the attorneys. But this time, instead of roses, the courtroom is filled with Easter lilies, the same variety you found in the florist's shop. Then slowly it melts away, and you lapse into the restful blackness of sleep.
1: Oh, 7 o'clock. Kathy?
2: Yes, Chris?
1: Where are you?
2: I'm in the living room, dear. I'm coming. What's the matter?
1: When'd you get up?
2: 4 o'clock.
1: Four? Why?
2: I couldn't sleep.
1: You mean you had another dream?
2: I don't know what's the matter with me, Chris. It's so real.
1: Did you have another one? Tell me.
2: Why, Chris.
1: I'm sorry. Tell me about it.
2: It was just like before. The courtroom and the judge, but...
1: But what?
2: It wasn't roses this time, Chris. It was Easter lilies.
3: You want to see me, Chief?
4: Yeah, I just wanted to talk to you for a minute. What's wrong, Chris?
3: Huh?
4: What's eating you?
3: Well, I don't know.
4: For years I point you out to all the Cubs as a shining example. Everything a star reporter should be. And suddenly your stuff starts coming in so garbled I can't use it.
3: There's nothing wrong, Chief.
4: Don't hand me that. I know you too well. Something's eating your heart out, and I want to know what it is.
3: Well, it's none of your business.
4: It is my business. When the best man on my staff turns in a story on the shakeup at the City Hall full of scrambled references to roses and Easter lilies, you can bet your shirt it's my business.
3: What was that?
4: You heard me.
3: I guess I've just been working too hard.
4: Is that all?
3: Yeah, Chief, that's all.
4: I doubt it. You've been through a lot tougher grinds than this, and I've never seen you fall to pieces yet. What's the matter, Chris? You look like a ghost.
3: I told you that there's nothing the matter. I just need a rest.
4: All right, then, take one. A long one.
3: How long?
4: As long as you want, on full salary. And don't come back until you can write a straight story.
5: Holloway?
6: Oh, yeah, Chris.
5: Holloway, didn't you do a story once on a professor over at the university? Something about experiments on extrasensory perception or thought transference or something?
6: Yeah. His name was Duncan, I think.
5: What did he do? What was it all about?
6: I don't remember very well. I think they'd line up a batch of students at one end of a room and have them concentrate on numbers. Yeah, that was it.
5: Mm-hmm.
6: And then another group would try and write the numbers down.
5: What's his name again?
6: Duncan. Charles Duncan.
7: I really don't like to appear too definite on this, Mr. Claggett. Nothing has been proved conclusively.
5: You mean there's no such thing as thought transference, Professor Duncan?
7: It's hard to say. It's a very unscientific attitude to take, assuming that two minds are in tune, so to speak. But we have found rare cases in which there seems to be no other conclusion.
5: I see. Does distance seem to make any difference?
7: Yes. I would say it cuts down the possibilities considerably.
5: Uh-huh. Thanks, Professor.
0: That's the only way you can explain it, isn't it, Chris? You and Kathy must be one of the rare cases the professor talked about. There's no other answer. It's maddening to have carried it off so perfectly, to have won the outside battle so completely. only to lose your grip on the secret while you're asleep and the bars are down. And there's only one defense, isn't there, Chris? He said that distance did make a difference.
5: Hello, darling.
2: Chris, what in the world are you doing home so early?
5: Oh, I had a talk with Jones. He says I need a rest.
2: Well, he's right.
5: So how would you like to go away for a couple of weeks?
2: Where?
5: Oh, Tahoe, maybe.
2: Why, I think that's a wonderful idea, Chris.
5: Could you be ready this afternoon?
2: Well, I don't know. It's a rush order.
5: Oh, there wouldn't be much packing. We'd just knock around our old clothes.
2: Well, I'll try.
5: Great. Great. I knew you would.
2: What about you?
5: Well, I was about to tell you. I'll have to join you later. There's some things I got to clear up, you know.
2: Well, why can't I wait? We could go up together.
5: Now, don't be that way, darling. I want you to have it all ready for me when I arrive. I'll get your reservations on the 3 o'clock train. How about it?
2: Well, all right, Chris.
5: Great. Well, gee, look at the time. We got to hurry. Come on, I'll help you.
0: Well, Chris, she's out of the way for the time being. You're relieved for the moment. But the old tension returns that night as you lie down to sleep in Steve's house among Steve's things. She's at Lake Tahoe, Chris, 250 miles away. You keep telling yourself that distance will make the difference, just as the professor said. You try not to think of it as you lie there. Try to make your mind a blank. But the same impressions come back again and again. He's there, Chris. Steve is there in the courtroom with the flowers all around him. You sit in the press section. You can't take your eyes off him. He's smiling at you, Chris, as he gets slowly out of his seat and walks toward the witness stand, stepping carefully over the rows of roses and Easter lilies. He's going to talk, Chris. You realize there's no other way out now. Then you find yourself on your feet, shouting your lungs out, telling the court you killed him.
1: I killed him! I admit it! I can't stand this any longer! I killed him! Because I loved his wife, I thought I'd be happy, but I was wrong! I don't care anymore! I don't care! Good Lord! Oh, good Lord!

0: Martin's Cove, Lake Tahoe.
1: Hello, this is Christopher Claggett. I'd like to speak to Mrs. Claggett, please.
0: Just a moment.
1: Yeah.
0: I'm sorry, sir. She doesn't answer.
1: All right, I'll call back.
0: She doesn't answer, Mr. Claggett. I'll tell her you called.
1: Hello? Hello, Kathy.
2: Hello, Chris.
1: Where have you been, Kathy? I've been calling you since 8 this morning. It's 4 o'clock.
2: I know it.
1: Why didn't you answer?
2: I couldn't. I was so upset by... Chris, I had the dream again. It was awful.
1: You're lying.
2: No, Chris,
1: no. It's impossible. You couldn't have.
2: It was your trial, Chris. Steve was there testifying.
1: Stop it, Kathy.
2: I tell you, Chris, it was real. I could swear I was right there in the courtroom.
1: I said stop it. Listen, Kathy, listen to me. You've got to let me explain. Don't do anything. Don't see anybody. I'll be on the next train. It leaves Berkeley in an hour.

0: There's only one way out now, Chris. It's you or Kathy. You did it once and got away with it. You're wondering now whether you can do it again. But there's no alternative, is there? It's you or Kathy. That's why, at 5 minutes past midnight, you're at Martin's Cove walking through the darkness behind the row of hotel cabins. You know Kathy's in number 16, and at this hour she'll be sleeping. You keep well in the shadows of the trees at the edge of the cabin area. 14. 15. 16 is the one. The window's open. You can see her head on the pillow. You pull out your revolver. You wish there were some other way, but there isn't. Just a moment now.
1: Hey! What are you...
2: Drop that gun!
1: I got him!
3: Let me go!
2: I said drop that gun! All right, Claggett.
1: Nelson!
2: You can come along peacefully, or you can come feet first. At the moment, I'm not particular.
4: The Whistler will return in just a moment with the strange ending of tonight's story. Meantime, here's an interesting feature about the new 1946 cars. One of the leading sixes advertises 25 to 30 miles per gallon. And throughout the field, auto manufacturers are stressing increased mileage. This is being done not just as a matter of economy, but because mileage is the result of better performance, a proof of greater efficiency. Well, as you know, Signal gasoline has long been famous as the go-farther gasoline. But here's the important point. Signal Oil Company, always quick to give the motoring public the advantage of new trends, new improvements, has actually engineered new Signal gasoline to help you go farther than ever. How Signal did it involves a long scientific explanation about rearranging the atoms in gasoline molecules to give amazing new power to new Signal gasoline. The immediate noticeable results of this new power are quicker starting, faster pickup, and higher anti-knock. But because this increased power means you'll be shifting less, and shifting is the demon that wastes gasoline, your speedometer will prove to you that it's a fact. You do go farther than ever with new Signal gasoline. And now, back to the Whistler.

0: So you finally lost the inside battle, didn't you, Chris? There in the shadows with Gibson pinning your arms to your sides and Lieutenant Nelson standing in front of you with a gun in his hand, you realize it's all over. You had the feeling from the first, didn't you? From the moment you killed Steve Robinson in the rear of his flower shop, you knew it was a losing battle. But it was too late to change anything.
1: You should have known that it wouldn't go, Chris.
2: How did you know?
1: Your wife called us.
2: Thought so.
1: Not until you confessed, of course.
2: Confessed?
1: Yes, all written out pretty as you please. 10 pages of it in your own handwriting. Garbled up with a lot of nonsense about roses and Easter lilies.
2: What are you talking about?
1: You didn't really think that you and your wife were dreaming the same dream, did you? My error. You must have, or you wouldn't have tried to kill her. She wasn't asleep on that first night, Chris. She watched you get out of bed, take one of your spare notebooks out of the dresser drawer.
2: I was writing. It was real.
1: Well, the writing was real, at least. You almost had a stump, though, when you sent her up here. We had to wait 3 hours until you went out for lunch to get into your house and find the notebook. She couldn't answer you when you called, of course, until we got to her by telephone and told her what she had dreamed last night.
2: Well, that's it, isn't it?
1: You were too good a reporter, Chris. A guy who can take notes without thinking should never take a crack at murder, especially if he walks in his sleep.

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That whistle is your signal for the Signal Oil program, The Whistler. 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

0: Hi, this is The Rock. At least a 3-carat rock these days, since I'm digging my living out of the Park Avenue hills. Nats, I'm still hip to the Broadway and 10th Avenue beat while gathering my Mink Street paycheck. My process-serving occupation at Perry Shane's Law Factory only functions when there are processes to be served. Nothing was on the Park Avenue stove at this particular day, so I gathered up my frame and started to take it over to the other side of the tracks. While passing along and counting the mahogany panels in the outer office, the ultra-solid door of Perry Shane's inner sanctum opened. And a perfectly normal sound emanated from Mr. Shane's larynx.
1: Oh, Rocky, glad I caught you. I need another witness for this will. Mrs. Bigelow, this is Mr. Fortune.
2: Fortune? It's an odd name. It should be mine, and they could call me Miss Fortune. It's very funny. I didn't think I had a joke left in me.
0: Yeah. You should hear my material. Where do I sign?
2: It doesn't make much difference, Mr. Fortune. It's only a formality. It's a perfectly simple will. I'm only doing it because you insist, Mr. Shane.
1: I must insist, Jane. It's a perfectly clear legal document. You have no children, so your husband is your only beneficiary.
0: Well, if you'd rather I sign it later, I'll wait outside till you're ready.
2: Sign it now, if you like. It makes no difference to me. Because I know it will not be executed.
0: Well, you can take my 2 cents for its face value, but how can you be so sure?
2: I'm sure, Mr. Fortune, very sure. You see, I'm afraid I'm going to kill him.
0: With those deadly words, I expected her to jump on a broomstick and go sailing out of the window. Instead, she picked up her hairless mink made of aging tweed and closed the door behind her. I took the bulging double O's off the space she had just vacated and put them back in my skull. Say, Mr. Shane, is it not a little early for Halloween?
1: She's a very unfortunate woman, Rocky. A woman steeped in the deadliest of fears.
0: What's she afraid of?
1: She's afraid of losing her mind.
0: And she don't act like she's hanging on to it very well right now.
1: It's all groundless fear based on heredity. Her mother died insane, and she's convinced the same thing will happen to her.
0: What's all this routine about killing her husband? Shouldn't she be watched if she makes with statements like this?
1: Well, her husband is convinced it's harmless, and he won't let anyone else look after her. She's lucky she has him, at least.
0: Well, this is his life.
1: Yes, it's his life, and I'm worried about it. Rocky, I hate to ask you to do this for me, but will you go out there to their home for a few days and keep your eye on things?
0: Why not? Just give me time to go to my tailor's and pick up a special little drape shape.
1: Translation, please.
0: A white Benny, friend. A little white coat. I think this I'm going to need. With a white coat clutched in my white little hand, I made my way out to the Long Island barn of Mr. and Mrs. Thomas Bigelow. Shane paved the way with the help of Don Amici's favorite invention, and they were expecting me. The reception committee had nice, gleaming white teeth. Well, at least you could say hello. No worry, fellas. I ain't coming in without your permission. Now, take it easy, boys. Don't tell me my fatal fascination is working.
3: Well, it's all right. Back to the house, boys. Just open the gate, Mr. Fortune, and come in.
0: They're friendly little kids, aren't they?
3: Well, don't worry, Mr. Fortune. Open the gate. They obey me.
0: I hope they get the same message.
3: Will you, please make sure the gate is closed behind you?
0: What happened to the dogs?
2: Well, they've gone back to the house. They'll come back to the gates as soon as we're indoors.
0: Have you talked with Mr. Shane?
2: Yes, he, called about an hour ago. I'm not quite sure what he expects you to be able to do. I don't think you can do anything. I don't think anyone can do anything.
0: Then why don't you help yourself? Where I come from, that's always the best treatment.
2: Help myself? I can't help myself, Mr. Fortune. If I could get myself to a doctor, I'd be doing just that.
0: So why not go?
2: Because I'm afraid of what he'll do after he examines me. I'm afraid of myself, Mr. Fortune. I'm afraid of what I'm capable of doing. I am capable of murder.
0: Now, let's take it easy, Mrs. Bigelow. Look, if you want to murder somebody, there's got to be a reason. It can't be money.
2: Money? Oh, no. Oh, no, it's not money. And it's not hate. You see, I love my husband, Mr. Fortune. And he loves me.
0: The house she ushered me into looked like it had been looking for a friend for years. This, like Madame, was a crazy little mixed-up house. Whenever he expected another room, he fell over another set of steps. She took me up one of these sets of steps, opened the door, and left the deposit. Me. The knocking that came upon my chamber door could have been the raven. It wasn't.
4: Good evening, Mr. Fortune. I'm Tom Bigelow.
0: Oh, hi. Come on in, Mr. Bigelow. I'm just sort of setting my compass.
4: I wanted to talk to you for a few minutes before we joined Jane downstairs.
0: Say, your wife's kind of upset.
4: It's nothing unusual. I'm afraid Jane is always upset by some fear or the other.
0: From my seat in the balcony, I'd say she needs a psychologist or a psychiatrist or something pretty bad.
4: And she needs one desperately, but I can't get her to go. This latest obsession is almost too much.
0: You mean about being afraid of killing you?
4: That's right. You know, she had me pick up a package for her at the sporting goods store in the village. I looked inside the package when I got home. It was a gun. When I asked her why she wanted it, she told me I needed it to protect myself against her.
0: You know, the common sense school don't give diplomas, so I can't set myself up as an expert, but it seems to me that you're not safe in this house while she's carrying around a little idea of knocking you off.
4: No one's safe in this house. That's why I wanted to talk to you alone. I appreciate Perry Shane's concern and your wanting to help, but it isn't safe. That's why we can't keep maids or cooks. The only help we have is Fred. He drives and does as much cleaning as possible. That's why the house is always in this condition. I just can't trust her with people.
2: What are you two talking about?
4: Oh, we were just about to come downstairs to join you, dear.
2: You were talking about me when I came in. What were you saying?
0: I was just telling Mr. Bigelow here that I'm a big boy now, and the salt air here on the island kind of gets the appetite.
4: Yeah, we shouldn't keep Mr. Fortune waiting for his dinner, dear.
2: I'm sorry, Mr. Fortune. Closed doors do strange things to me. I hear voices through them. Voices talking about me.
4: Well, they were voices, our voices. But we weren't discussing you.
2: I hope you won't mind, Mr. Fortune. I'm not feeling well. Would you mind eating with Tom?
4: Well, of course he wouldn't, dear. In fact, I don't think it's good for you to eat alone. I'll have Fred serve Mr. Fortune's dinner, and we'll eat in your room.
0: Oh, look, I can scramble some mean eggs myself.
4: Oh, no, don't worry about that. It's all prepared. He'll have his dinner, and we'll have a cordial together. And Fred will drive him to the station.
0: That sounds fine.
2: Well, I'll chat for a minute while you see about dinner, Tom.
4: Don't you tire yourself, dear. Go to your room and lie down, and I'll bring up our dinner.
2: Very well, Tom. You go see about dinner.
4: Only be a few minutes.
2: I was anxious to talk to you alone, Mr. Fortune, because of what Tom just said.
0: He said a lot of things.
2: He said that Fred would drive you to the station after dinner. Does that mean you aren't staying?
0: Well, yes. Of course, if you want, I'll come back tomorrow, but I got to get back to town tonight.
2: But I know you planned on staying. Why, after talking to Tom, did you change your mind?
0: I'm still wearing the same old mind, Mrs. Bigelow. I'm just pointing it towards town for the evening.
2: I'm not a child, Mr. Fortune. You're going back to town because Tom told you what I tried to do to Fred.
0: So what if you did try it on Fred? That don't mean it can happen to me.
2: Well, Tom is sure it can happen to you. Particularly now there's a gun in the house.
0: Look, if you're unhappy about the gun, why did you have Tom bring it in the first place?
2: I didn't want it, of course. Tom just thought I should have it handy because I'm alone when he and Fred go to the city.
0: You didn't order it from the village?
2: Well, of course not. I hate the sight of the thing. Particularly since I don't feel I can be trusted. Since I tried to kill Fred, I'm almost beside myself.
0: If you'd only go to the right kind of doctors for him.
2: I want to. I really want to, but Tom won't let me.
0: Tom won't let you?
2: No. I know why. He thinks they'll have me committed for good.
0: Mrs. Bigelow, I come from a part of town where killing only makes the inside pages of the tabloids. Small-time hoods, kids gone berserk, drink rotten, jealous husbands go haywire, and they kill. But at least they all think they got a reason. A real reason to them.
2: I realize that. That's why I can't understand why I'm afraid of killing Tom. I can't understand my taking an axe to Fred.
0: How long ago did you do this?
2: It was one night last week. I wasn't feeling well, so I took a sedative and I went to bed. I dreamed that night. Fred was in my dream. Without waking, I got out of bed, put on my robe, and I went outside. I went to the garage. I got an axe and went to Fred's cottage. He was in bed asleep. I raised the axe. Fred wakened and sat straight up in bed, horrified. I calmly put down the axe, walked out of the room and went back to bed. If he hadn't wakened, I'd have killed him.
0: Now look, Mrs. Bigelow. You're a little mixed up now. Upset, you know. This whole thing could have been a nightmare. Never even happened.
2: I realized that. In fact, when I woke in the morning, I just thought I'd had a bad nightmare.
0: What changed your mind?
2: Next morning at breakfast, Fred came to Tom. Told him he was leaving. He didn't say why at the time. Tom questioned him later. He told him what happened. Tom finally told me.
0: I think I get the picture. It must have happened or Fred wouldn't know about it. He couldn't be reading your dreams.
2: Exactly.
0: How come he's still here?
2: Tom prevailed on him to stay. He's our only hope of any help at all. Now he keeps his cottage bolted all night when he goes to bed.
0: Tell you what, Mrs. Bigelow, in some kind of way, I don't know how right now, but some way there's got to be somebody who can help you. Your story is straight, but you got to realize one thing. Going to the doc doesn't mean you're going to be put away. Tell yourself that and tell Tom the same thing.
2: I need help. I want help. You lock your door tonight. Do anything, but please. Please don't leave me here alone. Please.
5: Hello?
0: Perry, this is Rocky.
5: What's the matter? Trouble?
0: Trouble? Man, I was young at heart when I got out here, but right now I feel like I'm traveling from here to eternity. Some pretty serious things going on around here, Perry. This gal already tried to kill the hired man. She told me how herself.
5: Well, then it's much worse than I thought. If she really is homicidal, she better be put away now.
0: I don't know about that, Perry, but I do know you better fix up a date for her to see a good doc as soon as possible. Before retiring to my background for bats, Mr. Bigelow stopped in. He must have been feeling kind of rocky because that's what he was calling me.
4: Rocky, I'm still not sure you're doing the right thing. I'd feel much better if I knew you were on your way to town.
0: Don't worry about a thing, Tom. This will be the last night because I already talked with Shane. He's making a date for you and your wife to see a good psychiatrist tomorrow. Your wife's agreed to go.
4: I didn't want to be forced to tell you this, Rocky, but I'll have to now. I can't take Jane to see any psychiatrist.
0: Why not? She's willing.
4: I know she's willing. You've convinced her there's a chance she may be helped.
0: So maybe there is.
4: There isn't. I know, Rocky, because I know her case. I knew her mother's case before.
0: How do you know? Are you a doctor?
4: Yes, I am.
0: How come Perry Shane doesn't know this?
4: Because all that Perry knows about me is what Jane's mother told him. All this goes back quite a long time. Her mother befriended me many years ago, helped me out of some trouble. She had the same fears that Jane now has. The family strain is very weak. In her more rational moments, before she went completely insane, Jane's mother asked me to forget my practice and just look after Jane.
0: Didn't Jane know you'd been a doctor?
4: No. We decided to keep it from her because we never wanted her to know. Her mother had fears about her, too.
0: Tell me something, Tom. I know that when a guy gets very sick, they call in a couple of different doctors. Don't you think it'd be wise in this case?
4: Well, of course, I'm not a medical man. I'm a psychologist, but I'm sure of my diagnosis in this case. My old associate, Dr. Giles of Syracuse, worked with me on several similar cases.
0: Well, if the guy was close to you, why not call him?
4: I have no idea where he is now. We lost track of him years ago. It's just no use, Rocky. I hate to admit it, but there's no hope for my wife. Now let me have you driven back to town.
0: Won't be necessary, Tom. I can't close my eyes to everything you told me. You got a lot of guts to take it this way, and I think you're a great guy, but this case is too close to you. Your wife's gonna have to go to a doctor.
4: Okay, Rocky, have it your way. I hope you're still alive tomorrow to take her.
0: That was the last sound I heard from Mr. Bigelow, and the music it made to my ears was not from Harry James. This little boy was not going to help me get the treatment for his wife, even if he had to make like a Frankenstein to stop me. Somebody had to clear up some of the picture for me. Perry, it's me again. I got a long story for you. No time to tell it. You got some paper and pencil?
5: Wait a minute. Okay, go ahead.
0: Check on a couple of things for me, Perry. Try to track down a Dr. Giles in Syracuse, New York. G-I-L-E-S, I guess. Find out if he can possibly come down tomorrow to examine the wife of his old partner, Dr. Thomas Bigelow.
5: Who's Dr. Thomas Bigelow? Tom's father?
0: No, it's Tom. But keep it under your cap. It's important, though, that he gets down here tomorrow. And another little item. Get a hold of Finger right away and ask him to check on something for me, will you? Ask him to rout out the owner of the sporting goods store in the village here and find out who in this house bought a gun from him recently. It's important to find out who ordered the gun that Tom picked up.
5: What's going on out there?
0: Right now, I wouldn't take any bets.
5: What's the name of the store? Where is it?
0: Who knows? There can only be one sports store in this one-horse village. Very fine, Mr. Shane. I'll be talking to you tomorrow. third party on that line. I heard the click. Right now, it was important to find out three little items. Who was on the line with us? Why were they listening? And how much did they hear? By this time, the house was so quiet, it was noisy. First thing I did was take off the shoes and drop them one by one on the floor. All I had to do was try to get around the house without being heard and try to find the snooper. Ow. The door was as quiet as a dentist's drill and just as sharp. One little light burned in the hallway, but all it did was make the shadows darker and bigger. No light showed under any of the other bedroom doors.
1: Finding it difficult to sleep, Mr. Fortune?
0: Hiya, Fred. I find it kind of tough to get to sleep with all this quiet going on. I guess I'm used to the big city.
1: Considering what happened to me the other night, may I suggest you stay in your room?
0: Yeah, I guess maybe that's a good idea. Well, see you around. Now, what do you suppose this character was doing out in the hallway after the house had called it a night? It was supposed to be dangerous for him, too. Well, all I could do now was wait till later and find out if he was spending the night outside my door. Time was pulling at my eyelids. It was dragging, and it was dragging my eyes closed with it. I was blind as a bat when I shook myself awake, only this time it was from the dark, not the drink. I listened for any sound of movement. Nothing. I got the door open this time without seeing any signs of Fred. The small light was still on, but I could see practically nothing. I made my way along the hall in the direction of what I hoped was Jane Bigelow's room. Then I heard the sound that pulled me in the right direction. I was going in the right direction, and I had the crying of a woman for my compass. I got to a door and tried the knob. I closed it just as quietly as I opened it. Jane Bigelow was in bed, staring at the ceiling and sobbing her heart out. Mrs. Bigelow.
2: Rocky, help me, please. Please, Rocky.
0: Sure. Now, let's quiet down. Now, take it easy now. Come on.
2: Why do I think these things? Why do I hear my mind make these horrible plans?
0: What plans, dear?
2: What's the difference? You won't be able to hear them. Only I hear them.
6: A gun. A gun in your drawer. You take the gun out of your drawer.
2: Only I can hear them.
0: Shh.
2: Rocky, you hear it too. It's not just me.
6: Rocky is unconscious. You take the gun and you shoot Rocky. You take the gun and you shoot Rocky.
0: Is this the voice you heard when you thought you tried to kill Fred?
2: You do hear it too.
0: This is the voice that keeps telling you you're going to kill your husband.
2: Yes. How can you hear it? It's in my mind.
0: Lady, this voice isn't in your mind. It's coming out of your wall someplace.
2: But what's happening, Rocky?
0: I'm not sure of the whole thing yet. Tell me, did the voice talk to you before? I mean, just a few minutes ago?
2: Yes. It woke me up. It told me I went to your room. I hit you over the head.
0: I got the picture. I think I'm getting the whole picture now, so let's give him some directions. We got to get out of here fast. He listened to my phone confab with Shane and knows we're getting on to him. This little boy's going to try to kill me tonight.
2: But who? Who's doing this?
0: Never mind. I'll take this little persuader along just in case. Come on, back to my room. Now, keep hold of yourself. Remember one thing. There's nothing wrong with your mind. Remember that. I know this is rough for you, but it's almost over. Just keep hold. They're bound to come after me soon. Surprise, Herman. Come on in.
7: Rocky, what's the idea of the gun?
0: Just following your directions. Only instead of your wife supposedly shooting me with it, which is what you planted in her mind, I'm keeping this pointer right at your skull.
2: Rocky, what's going on? My head. Rocky, I feel...
0: No, please don't faint on me. You feel okay. This bum has been talking to you and everything for years. Now just swallow and pull yourself together.
2: I'll be all right.
0: What a smart little voice of conscience game you pulled, Mr. Bigelow. Check me on a couple of points.
7: I don't know what you're talking about.
0: You will. Everything fits. You were a psychologist. You knew your wife was disturbed because of how her mother died, and you kept working on her by planning things to make her believe the same thing was going to happen to her.
2: I didn't really try to kill Fred. I didn't.
0: Check me on this, Fred. Tom here coached you on the whole deal. The voice she heard, which was done through some simple gimmick planted through the house. gave the story of what she was supposed to have done, right? All she actually knew about was what she heard. She never even left her room.
7: Don't tell him anything, Fred. He doesn't know what he's talking about.
0: He don't have to. We'll find a gimmick in the house. That's how you planted every thought you wanted in her head. And why you were coming over here now to hit me over the head and then shoot me with this gun. Later you'd convince her that she did it. It would happen that way, too, because it was all familiar to her. Familiar because of the thoughts you planted through the voice.
2: Why did he do all of this? How could he do all of this to me?
0: He was doing a very smart thing. Shane and everybody else knew that you had the obsession. You were afraid of killing him. I'll make book. What he planned on doing was shooting you with his gun and then claiming self-defense against an insane woman. Or did both of you plan that, Fred?
8: That wasn't my idea. I don't go along with this murder business.
7: Shut up, you fool. There was never any thought of killing anyone.
0: The life you were leading your wife was worse than death. I want to know one thing, Bigelow. I'm sure now you no longer practice as a psychologist because you were thrown out by all the decent associates who knew you. Was that the little trouble Jane's mother got you out of?
2: No longer practice as a psychologist. You mean Tom was once a psychologist?
0: That's right. Figures, too. Only where decent docs use their know-how to help people, like most of them do, this crumb used his to try to destroy you. This I'll make book on without waiting for Shane's information.
2: But why? Why did he hate me like this?
0: He didn't hate you. He just loved your money.

NBC has presented Frank Sinatra as that footloose and fancy-free young gentleman, Rocky Fortune. Others in tonight's cast include Maurice Hart, Betty Lou Gerson, Marvin Miller, and Frank Gerstle. Tonight's script was written by Norm Sickle. Andrew C. Love directed.

0: Now, to tell you about next week's adventure, here's Frank Sinatra as Rocky Fortune.
1: What would you do if a guy offered you a one-way ticket to the moon, all expenses paid? 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And I'm traveling as a corpse, first class. I'll tell you about it next week. 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

0: Hollywood star, soon to be seen in the Hal Wallace motion picture, The Strange Love of Martha Ivers. And our play, Female of the Species, by Irene Winston. Elizabeth Scott will play the part of Eva Lester. And if you male listeners out there think that gangsters can be tough, cold-blooded, cruel, well, just wait until you meet Eva Lester. For Eva Lester, as played by Miss Elizabeth Scott, should pretty well prove that familiar quotation, the female of the species is more deadly than the male.
1: You know, Mr. Barnes, it's a funny thing about females. They can be deadly, and yet at other times they're downright chicken-hearted. For instance, I knew a woman who almost fainted every time she saw her husband going through the torture of shaving.
0: Well, I'll bet her husband got tired of that.
1: Well, no, Mr. Barnes, he got Mole, the heavier brushless shaving cream, and that fixed things fine. Yes, sir, men, with Mole, it's smooth. So smooth. It's slick. So slick. It's a smooth, smooth, slick, slick shave you get with M-O-L-L-E. 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

0: the offices of a Manhattan law firm, a beautiful and smartly dressed woman stands facing her attorney.
1: I never thought I'd be coming to you for legal advice.
2: Sit down.
1: But you're a good lawyer, and I may need a good lawyer.
2: Well?
1: First, I guess I better give you this gun.
2: Did you?
1: No, it hasn't been fired. I left the office with the idea of murder, but it wasn't necessary after all.
2: And?
1: I suppose I'd better start at the beginning, because it's important for you to understand everything that happened. You've a right to know how I feel.
2: Go on.
1: It all began about a year and a half ago, on a Thursday afternoon at 3. I remember the time because as he walked into my beauty salon with his wife, the clock chimed.

0: Reception, Miss Sherwood speaking. Oh, yes, Mrs. Carter. Yes, you want Pierre for your scalp treatment, Jerry for your bleach, and Margaret for a manicure. Yes, I have that. No, I'm afraid you can't squeeze in a facial. Everyone's busy. Well, I'll try. Goodbye. Oh, hello, Miss Lester.
1: Hello. Any chance of the boss getting a facial? I'm tired and mad enough to commit murder. What a day.
0: Well, I'll see if anyone's free. Oh, there's not a chance for at least an hour unless we have a cancellation. Oh, excuse me. Yes, madam?
2: I have an appointment. Mrs. Frederick Maxwell.
0: Oh? Oh, yes, Mrs. Maxwell. You have a consultation appointment. Booth 4 through that door on your left.
2: Thank you. Fred?
3: Yes, dear.
2: Want to come along with me? You'll enjoy it. Lots of people standing around all deciding what ought to be done with my hair. My skin is the right color for this season.
3: Well, no thanks, darling. I'll go along now. I'll pick you up anytime you say.
2: Oh, darling, I wish you'd stay. It'd be such fun.
3: No, really, Helen. I've got a lot of things to do.
2: You can't wait to get away, can you?
3: Oh, now, don't be angry, darling. Where'll I meet you and when?
2: Home. About 7.
3: Will it take that long?
0: Will you come this way, Mrs. Maxwell, please? They're waiting for you.
2: Thank you. Goodbye for a while, darling.
0: Well, there goes your last chance for a facial, Miss Lester. We're booked up solid now.
1: Oh, it doesn't matter. No one ever looks at me anyhow. But I was wrong. Fred Maxwell was looking at me. For a minute, I couldn't breathe. We looked at each other intently, and finally he said lamely,
3: My wife just went in there.
1: I'll make her very beautiful for you.
3: Oh, will you?

0: I'm Frederick Maxwell.
1: I'm Eva Lester.
0: Oh. Oh, I thought that was just a trade name for a beauty parlor.
1: Oh, no.
0: Oh, yeah. You'll have a drink with me?
1: Oh, of course I will. And that's how it happened, that fast. We had a few drinks together, and before we finished the first one, I knew I was going to fall in love with him. And I knew he'd love me.
0: We're just making conversation now.
1: I know.
0: When do I see you again?
1: Anytime you want to.
0: Come here. It's like that, isn't it?
1: Just like that. Always like that.
0: And then, like this.
1: Before I left to meet his wife, I gave him the key to my apartment. I was in love with him. It wasn't a calm love. You won't find it defined in dictionaries. None of your laws can define it either. It was more like a thirst or a fight. But there it was. And it grew. And in time, we faced it.
0: After all, darling, it's the only decent thing to do.
1: Are you sure we'll be happy if we get married?
0: Well, aren't you?
1: I think so. How long have you been married?
0: 10 years.
1: Are you sure you can get a divorce?
0: I'll ask for one tonight. I don't see why not.
1: Does she know about me?
0: Yes. She doesn't know who you are, but she knows there's someone else. Eva, I've been true to you. There's only you.
1: Oh, darling. Go ahead, get the divorce. I'll marry you. I kept thinking about Helen Maxwell and wondering how she'd take it. That's when I came across her chart. Beauty parlor charts are barometers of a woman's life. The more visits to a beauty parlor, the more domestic trouble. And in the last 6 months, Helen Maxwell had increased her visits until she finally, desperately, had a daily appointment. Poor Helen. But she got her money's worth. I didn't cheat her professionally. Hello?
2: Hello, darling. Brace yourself, it's bad news.
1: What?
2: Helen refuses to give me a divorce.
1: Oh, Fred.
2: And that's that. All we can do now is wait until she gets tired of the situation. That can't be too long. Hello.
1: Hello. I'm still here.
2: Well, don't worry about it, darling. We'll manage somehow. It will take time, though. I'll call you tomorrow, darling.
1: But I didn't want to wait. I wanted to marry him right away. It had never occurred to me that she'd refuse the divorce. Then I realized that he wouldn't need a divorce if she were dead.

0: As the curtain falls on Act One of tonight's Mole Mystery, Eva finds that love and jealousy can make a woman do some strange things, even to the point of murder.
1: Well, that's right, Mr. Barnes. And now, while the women in our audience are pondering the thought of how deadly some women can be, I want to take the men aside for an equally pleasant thought. 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
0: This is Jeffrey Barnes returning you to Act Two of Female of the Species, starring Lisbeth Scott. Eva Lester, beautiful proprietor of a fashionable beauty salon, is in love with Frederick Maxwell. Maxwell's wife, Helen, unaware that Eva is the unknown woman ruining her life, is a frequent visitor to Eva's beauty salon. But Eva has decided to eliminate Helen Maxwell by murder.
2: Of course, if Helen Maxwell died too quickly, there'd be an autopsy, and my professional reputation would suffer. I had to find a way in which I could only be found guilty of negligence, but not of deliberate murder. The next day, I went downstairs to the salon and looked for Helen Maxwell. I pretended to have a message for Germaine, my best hairdresser, who, of course, introduced us.
3: Germaine, dites-moi là.
2: Oh, I'm sorry. I didn't know you were busy.
3: Pas de quoi, Mademoiselle Lester. I am almost finished with Madame Maxwell.
2: How do you do, Mrs. Maxwell?
3: How do you do?
2: Germaine, why don't you try lifting the hairline a little? That bang is too low on Mrs. Maxwell's brow.
3: Oh, oui. Like this?
2: Oh, a little higher. There, that's it. How do you like that, Mrs. Maxwell?
3: You're very kind. Really doesn't matter. Madame Maxwell is feeling very upset today.
2: Well, perhaps I should go.
3: No, don't go, Miss Lester, please. Maybe you can help me.
2: Well, what can I do?
3: Change me.
2: Change you?
3: Yes, change me. Do something to make me over. I'm going crazy. Make me over. Do something spectacular.
2: But
3: you'd be doing me such a favor, Miss Lester.
2: Why do you want such a complete change?
3: Because I've got to do something to make him notice me again.
2: Him?
3: My husband. He doesn't even look at me anymore.
2: Oh, try to control yourself, Mrs. Maxwell. Germaine, will you get her something to drink?
4: Oui, madame.
2: Oh, now you mustn't carry on like this, Mrs. Maxwell.
3: I'm sorry. I just can't help myself. Seem to cry all the time lately.
4: A vegetable cocktail for madame.
2: Go on. Go on, drink it. You'll feel better.
4: I'm sorry. I don't want to thank you.
3: It is good for madame. Beauty comes from within.
2: Yes. Drink your way to beauty.
3: I'll try anything. Will you help me, Miss Lester, please?
4: But Mademoiselle Lester does not give treatment herself.
2: I think this time I will, Germaine. Mrs. Maxwell seems to feel that I'm the only one who can help her.
3: Oh, I know it. And believe me, Miss Lester, I'll be so grateful. I'll do anything you say. I'll put myself completely in your hands.
2: I won't need you now, Germaine. You may go.
4: Merci. Au revoir, Madame Maxwell. Bonne chance.
3: Oh, where do we start? What are you going to do first?
2: I think the first thing to do is to darken your hair.
3: Darken it?
2: Mm-hmm. Your skin would look much whiter if your hair were darker, and you'd look a lot younger, too. Bleaching does no good after a while, you know.
3: I forgot that the years go by.
2: Too many women do. That's why I'm in the business. I'll take 10 years off your age with the hair alone.
3: All right. Go ahead. Do it now.
2: Not so fast. Finish your vegetable juice, and then we'll get started. was Germaine who'd given me the idea. Drink your way to beauty. We told all our clients that. It was a stock phrase, and it was true. But in Helen Maxwell's case, I planned to add a little white powder, tasteless and colorless when taken in liquid. Administered slowly enough, it produces natural symptoms, and only an autopsy reveals its presence. Helen Maxwell was under my care for almost 8 months. I had a kind of sadistic thrill working on her every day, creating new beauty for her, and knowing that every night she'd take that new beauty home to an empty house. She talked to me a great deal about it. Mostly she began with this question.
3: How could he do such a thing to me, Miss Lester, after all I gave him?
2: Oh, now finish your vegetable juice before that mouse cardens, Miss Maxwell. It's good for you.
3: Thank you. I told him again last night he'd get no divorce from me. He'll marry that woman over my dead body.
2: Oh. Who is the woman? Do I know her?
3: I don't know who she is.
2: Aren't you curious?
3: Yes and no. If I knew her, I think I'd kill her. Thought of following him once.
2: Did you?
3: No. Why should I bring myself down to his level? I'd rather die. Oh.
2: Something wrong, Mrs. Maxwell.
3: I've been having the most violent headaches. My eyes have been hurting all day. I think I better go to a doctor.
2: Oh, doctor? Oh, now you're not turning into a hypochondriac, are you?
3: Well, no, but...
2: Well, just wash your eyes with boric acid solution. That's all you have to do. Now, did you sit up reading again last night?
3: Yes.
2: Well, no wonder you have a headache.
3: I guess so.
2: Now, let's have a look at your hair again. Oh, finish your vegetable cocktail.
3: All right.
2: Was it the poison working? Headaches and eye strain could mean almost anything. All during this time, Fred and I were closer. He knew his wife was a constant visitor in my beauty salon, but he didn't know that I was supervising her treatments. That was a secret between Helen Maxwell and myself. One night, about a month ago, Fred said...
5: Poor Helen. She has such an empty life. I wish she could find someone else. She's really a fine woman, Eva. It's not her fault that I'm a heel.
2: Oh, you're not a heel?
5: You should see her as I do. She's been spending all her time at that beauty salon of yours. She thinks in some cockeyed female way that if she becomes a raving, tearing beauty, I'll come back to her.
2: Most women think that, thank goodness.
5: Thank goodness.
2: Certainly. I make a lot of money out of broken hearts.
5: Do you ever think of the irony involved, making my wife beautiful? Aren't you afraid?
2: No. It makes me feel important.
5: That's funny. You own that great big beauty parlor, and you know what? You have a very funny face. But I can't stand this anymore, Eva. I'm going to have it out with her. I'm going to tell her that either she'll get a divorce or...
2: Or
5: I'll get it myself. There are ways. Legal ways.
2: Then, one day, Helen Maxwell didn't show up for her appointment.
5: Eva, this is Fred. I haven't much time. I'm at St. John's Hospital.
2: St. John's Hospital? What's wrong?
5: Well, it isn't me. It's Helen.
2: Oh, Helen. What's the matter with her?
5: Well, they're not sure. A temporary paralysis, a stroke.
2: What?
5: I called you right away. And listen, Eva, I won't be over tonight.
2: Oh, of course, darling. I understand.
5: No, you don't. That's why I'm telephoning. I don't have the nerve to face you.
2: Oh, now, don't be silly. I do understand.
5: You don't understand. I feel responsible for all this.
2: But you're not responsible.
5: Well, don't you see, if I hadn't threatened to get a divorce myself, she wouldn't have had this stroke.
2: But, darling, you...
5: I was telling her I'd frame the evidence if necessary, and she just collapsed.
2: Oh, Fred, listen to me.
5: Don't you see, darling, I couldn't leave her now, not when she needs me so much. I won't see you tonight or any other night.
2: He couldn't leave her now that she was helpless. I had never thought of that. But that couldn't be the end of us. I had gone this far. I might just as well go the whole way. I had never really hated Helen before. But now, as I took the gun the night watchman used, I hated her. I went to St. John's Hospital intending to shoot her.

0: This is Jeffrey Barnes again. In just a moment, we'll bring you Act 3 of Female of the Species.
1: If you have dandruff and been trying with little success to combat it, remember that many ordinary hair preparations, when used for this purpose, are really no more effective than plain water, for they simply remove loose dandruff. 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

0: yes, Mrs. Maxwell is permitted to have visitors. But I must warn you not to show any surprise at her appearance.
1: At her appearance?
0: The whole right side of her face is paralyzed.
1: But nurse,
0: we had to take all the mirrors out of her room so she couldn't see herself.
1: Is it permanent?
0: Well, you can't tell with psychic disturbances. Mrs. Maxwell has had a shock, and it's not always easy to chart a path to the root of the trouble.
1: I see.
0: That's why the doctor asked me to talk with you first, to prepare you. Knowing what you will find, do you still want to see her?
1: Yes.
0: Well, remember, she doesn't know about her face, only about the paralysis of her arm.
1: I understand.
0: Try and cheer her up, and don't stay too long.
1: I won't. Even though the nurse had warned me, I wasn't prepared for the look on Helen Maxwell's face. It was ironic. The face I'd worked on for so long had been destroyed when Fred threatened to get the divorce himself. Of course, that, coupled with my little white powder, was a psychic disturbance. I controlled myself, however, as I walked to her bed.
2: Is that you, Fred?
1: No, it's Eva Lester, Mrs. Maxwell. How are you?
2: Oh. Nice of you to call. Did they tell you about my arm being paralyzed?
1: Yes, but it's only temporary. You mustn't feel too badly.
2: Oh, I don't. I'm almost happy. In a way, it was worth it.
1: Worth it?
2: Fred promised me he'd never see that woman again.
1: Oh.
2: And as soon as I can leave the hospital, we're going away. We're going to buy a house in the country and start all over again.
1: Start all over again? And you believe that?
2: Oh, of course I do.
1: Why?
2: Why? Why? Because he's my husband and I...
1: Oh, now really, Mrs. Maxwell. You're too old to believe in fairy tales.
2: Fairy tales?
1: Yes. It's bad enough to have the man you love pity you, but to have the whole world pity him...
2: Pity him?
1: Why do you think he wants to take you away from the city?
2: Well, we always wanted to live in the country.
1: Maybe you always wanted to before, but now you have to.
2: Have to?
1: Yes. He's taking you away so no one will have to look at your face.
2: My face?
1: Why do you think they took all the mirrors out of the room?
2: What's the matter with my face?
1: Do you really want to see?
2: Yes. Oh, you're just trying to scare me. Let me see myself.
1: I wouldn't if I were you.
2: Give me your mirror.
1: Mirror, mirror on the wall. Who's the fairest of them all? Here you are, Mrs. Maxwell. Now do you think he still loves you?
2: No. No, you're right. He's sorry for me. I don't want his pity. I don't want anyone's pity.
1: I thought you'd see it like that.
2: Miss Lester.
1: What?
2: Miss Lester, will you do me a favor? Can I stay with you for a few days?
1: Well,
2: please. He'd never think of looking for me there, and I've got to get out of the hospital before he gets back.
1: But you just can't get up and leave.
2: I've got to. I can't stay here and wait for Fred. I've got to think of some way to...
1: Tell me, is there a fire escape outside that window?
2: Look and see.
1: Yes. Yes, there is.
2: They didn't take my clothes. They're in that closet. Will you bring them to me?
1: Can you walk? It's 12 stories to the street.
2: There's nothing wrong with my leg.
1: But why don't...
2: You promised to help me. You're not going to back out on me now.
1: No, I don't.
2: Then go outside. Talk to the nurse while I get dressed. If you're here when I escape, they'll blame you.
1: But you ought to...
2: There isn't much time. Go on, please. Just keep talking to the nurse until I can get away. Please.
1: All right.
2: Thank you. And... Oh, Miss Lester, wait. Please lend me your hat.
1: What?
2: Your hat. It has a veil on it. I've got to cover my face.
1: So I half talked to the nurse. The other half of me was listening and waiting. And then... We rushed into Helen Maxwell's room and looked out of the window. Far down on the street below, the crowd was already gathering.

0: That's why I thought of you. First, can they do anything to me? After all, her death was accidental, and even though she was wearing my hat, I wasn't in the room when she fell trying to go down the fire escape. And second, you're free now, Fred. We can get married.
1: You killed her.
0: I wasn't even in the room, I tell you.
1: A technicality.
0: Oh, the law's full of technicalities in the hands of a good lawyer. What are you looking at?
1: The residue of a dream.
0: Oh, this is no time to sentimentalize. Be practical,
1: Fred. All right, I'll be practical. This is your gun?
0: Yes.
1: For all the joy we'll get out of life now, we might just as well all be dead.
0: No, Fred. Fred.
1: Justice has a sardonic sense of humor, Eva. You wanted us always to be together. Well, the police will see to it that I join them.
0: But I did it all for you, darling. Everything I did, I did for you.

0: This is Jeffrey Barnes again, ringing down the curtain on tonight's play. A play that leaves no doubt the female of the species is more deadly than the male. Next week, Mr. Les Tremaine will be with us to star in a real hard-boiled crime story entitled The Adventure of the Fallen Angel.
1: The original music for the Mole Mystery Theater is composed and conducted by Alexander Semler. Female of the Species was written by Irene Winston, and Lisbeth Scott was featured in tonight's program. This is Dan Seymour saying goodnight until next Friday at this same time, when the Mystery Theater presents The Adventure of the Fallen Angels, starring Les Tremaine.
2: 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This is NBC, the National Broadcasting Company.

0: was the shot that killed Harry Lyme. He died in a sewer beneath Vienna. As those of you know who saw the movie The Third Man. Yes, that was the end of Harry Lyme. But it was not the beginning. Harry Lyme had many lives. And I can recount all of them. How do I know? It's very simple. Because my name is Harry Lyme. At this period of my career, I was in the cigarette business, American cigarettes. My end of it was distribution, which in France was organized out of Marseille. That's where I was bound on this particular morning. I had a full truckload of the four leading brands disguised in cans of powdered milk. And I'd crossed the border, never mind how, while it was still dark. And by 6 o'clock, I'd passed through Monte Carlo. I think I was somewhere just outside of Villefranche, my soul. She was young, red-headed. She was standing behind a big limousine trying to push it, and she was wearing an evening dress. I slowed up. She seemed to be having trouble. Car wasn't budging. She's a very beautiful girl. So I stopped. Got out of the truck. I could see she was frightened. I went over to the car she'd been trying to push. There was a man sitting inside. I could see he was wearing a dinner jacket. He had on black horn-rimmed glasses and he was bald. None of which would have been very interesting, except that he was also dead. Well, I went back to my truck and turned it around. Don't ask me why, I'm just telling you what I did. I moved the truck up behind the car. She was still standing there in the road looking at me. Hey, you! You're stupid, aren't you? She didn't answer me. Well, you must be stupid. Don't you know enough to take off the brake? All at once she understood, ran back up the road to the car, opened the door, and released the brake. Before I knew it, the car was teetering over the edge of the road. Then, with a lurch, it slipped down the embankment into the sea. She just stood there, looking at me. Well, what are you going to do now?
1: I don't know.
0: Well, where are you going?
1: I don't know.
0: Well, you can't just stand there. The day's starting. People are waking up. There's going to be traffic. Come here.
1: What do you want?
0: Well, suppose I give you a lift. You'd be a good girl if I do. Remember, I've got the gun. What's your name?
1: Danielle. People call me Danny.
0: Well, I'll call you stupid. Come on, get in and close the door, stupid. Better be on our way. I had a room in Nice over a cafe, nothing very grand, but convenient. I guess it was that evening dress that did it, but I found myself apologizing as I opened the door. This isn't your style, my lady, I'm sure, but you have to put up with it for a while. You know, bachelor's quarters. Hey.
2: Hello, Harry.
0: Now, look here. What's all this?
2: Well, I didn't know you'd be back so soon.
0: Oh, Harry. You didn't.
1: Perhaps you'd better introduce us, Harry.
0: Well, this is Lily, Danny. Danny, this is Lily.
2: I'm sorry, Harry. Don't look so upset. I know how you feel.
0: How I feel?
2: You see, I thought you'd be up in Genoa for another couple of days, and by then I'd found some place to stay. The old woman downstairs let me in.
0: Come on, come on. Get your things on now and go.
2: Goodbye. There's something I've got to explain.
0: All right, start talking, but make it fast. Remember what I told you before. Make it good.
1: Well, the first thing is, I've got to get to Paris.
0: Well, if you think I'm going to drive you there in the truck.
1: No, of course not. Here.
0: What am I supposed to do with that?
1: It's the key to my room in the hotel.
0: What about it?
1: Well, I can't spend the rest of my life in an evening dress, can I? Besides, I've got to have my passport.
0: Try to get out of the country, is
1: well,
0: that?
1: Paris first. I told you. That's where the money is. Then we'll see.
0: Well, then we'll... What do you mean, we?
1: That's up to you. Harry, when you leave the hotel, you better go by the service entrance. And remember the plane tickets.
0: Yeah, the what? The plane tickets?
1: For Paris. You'll have to buy them.
0: Let's get back to cases now. Who was he?
1: Who?
0: The stiff. Who do you think I mean? The dead body.
1: I don't know.
0: Well, how did you happen to be in his car?
1: Oh, he offered to take me. It was late, remember? It was dawn. We'd been gambling in the casino all night.
0: And you didn't know him?
1: Well, I was just sitting next to him at the table. He staked me for a while, but he started losing himself and he wouldn't let me go. He said something about changing his luck.
0: Well, how did he get you in his car?
1: Oh, it was only a lift home. Oh. We were both going the same way.
0: Well, we aren't. We're going separate ways. I went to the airport first, but this being the holiday time in France, there wasn't any space, so then I drove over to the railway station and booked a seat on the blue train for Paris that night. And when I came out of the station, I found Lily waiting in the truck.
2: Hello, Harry.
0: Oh, I wish you'd take my suggestion, Lily, and go swimming. I've got enough troubles.
2: Are you leaving for good,
0: Harry?
2: Right
0: now, I'm going to Monte Carlo. Where are you going?
2: To Monte Carlo.

0: Lily was a nice kid, but she wasn't making life any easier for me that day. I tried to talk her out of tagging along with me, but it wasn't any use.
1: Lily, will you please tell me just why you're taking this long ride to Monte Carlo?
2: I was just going to ask you the same question.
1: All right, I'll answer it, because somebody's in trouble.
2: Oh, what did she do?
1: You keep jumping to conclusions. Why are you so sure that she did something? I said she was in trouble.
2: That's how you get into trouble, isn't it? By doing things.
1: Well, not necessarily. Look at you.
2: I am not in trouble, Harry, unless you want me to be.
1: Well, you lost your job. That's trouble enough. You didn't do anything. They just fired you.
2: Well, I threw a gin face at a man and hit him with it.
1: Glass and all?
2: Glass and all. I guess that's doing something.
1: I guess so. Well, now what?
2: You mean about me?
1: Yeah.
2: Well, it's not been working, those cheap little plans.
1: Gonna try for something better?
2: You've seen my act, Harry. The Dance of the Sacred Flame.
1: Yes.
2: Lousy, isn't it?
1: Pretty lousy.
2: Well, it isn't going to get very much better. To be a dancer, I figure a girl ought to be able to dance.
1: Not with your equipment, only.
2: You like me, Harry?
1: You mean, do I like the way you look?
2: Well, do you?
1: Well, I like the way you look, but you're wasting your time, honey, if you're thinking of marriage or anything like that. I'm not the type.
2: Oh, yes, you're the type. You're just not in the mood. What's wrong with that girl? Why are you hiding her?
1: If I tell you, I wonder, would you help?
2: I'd help you.
1: No, I guess not. No, you wouldn't help her.
2: Well, why should I? And come to that, why should you?
1: Well, I get a funny reaction when people are in trouble, Lily. I guess it's because I've been in so much trouble myself, but I never changed. I have to help them first before I ask any questions. Besides, I don't like policemen.
2: What have the police got to do
1: with
2: it?
1: Nothing, I was just talking. Look, if a bird flew in your window, what would you do?
2: I'd be scared.
1: Why?
2: Because I'm superstitious. When a bird comes into the house, it means death.
1: Okay, let's forget birds. Are you superstitious about mice?
2: What are you trying to say?
1: I'm trying to explain a point of view. Now, tell me this. Have you ever let a mouse out of a trap?
2: You mean the mouse in an evening dress by Jacques Fatt?
1: All right now, Lily. I'm leaving you here. Wait for me if you want to. This is the service entrance to the hotel.
2: What if it is?
1: Well, they'd stop me at the front. Here, hold my coat.
2: And just what do I do with it?
1: Just hold it. Hold it and wait. I'm going to be an electrician or a plumber. I haven't decided which. In shirt sleeves, I've got a better chance of getting up to a hotel room without anybody stopping me.
2: Yes, but...
1: You wanted to help, didn't you? I went into the hotel. In my hurry, I forgot that in that coat I'd given Lily, there was the gun. Not my gun, the one that fell out of the car of the dead man. Don't know why I didn't think of it, but... Then I don't know what I was thinking of that whole day. 407 was the number of the key. I went up there as quietly as I could, let myself in. And on a drawer by the bed, I found Danny's passport. It identified her as Madame Danielle Savich. I put the passport in my pocket, opened up the smallest of her bags, and started hurriedly throwing some things into it. In the closet, I found a tailored suit. I picked out some shoes, thought it would match, threw the whole thing into the bag. I figured she'd need something from the dressing table, makeup, things like that, and... That's when I noticed the leather folder, one of those things for photographs. It had slipped to the floor, and it opened. I looked down at it. There were two pictures, each showing Danny and a man. The same man. In one pose, they were in ski togs, and in the other, in bathing suits. He was bald, with heavy black horn-rimmed glasses, and I recognized him. He was the dead man from the car. At this moment, there was the sound of a key turning in the lock of the door. I jumped to my feet, dropping the toilet articles, reached the door in a single leap, and turned the bolt.
3: All right, open up in there.
1: I didn't answer that. There didn't seem to be much point in getting into conversation. I looked wildly around for some means of hiding or escape.
3: Open up! You'll only make it harder for yourself if you don't. This is the police!

0: 40 minutes later, I was back home in Nice. Not, I can assure you, in a very cheerful frame of mind. For one thing, the door of my room was locked. And for another, my croupier friend, Patrice, had told me that some sportsman spearing underwater for fish had come on the car. The bald man had been found and identified. His name was Victor Savage.
1: Yes?
2: Okay, stupid, let me in.
1: Oh, it's you.
2: Better let me in, Mrs. Savage.
1: Oh.
2: It's not much of a welcome. Hey, what are you doing?
1: Thank you, Harry. That was nice. What do you dress like that for, Harry?
2: Well, I,
1: What have you been doing all this time?
2: What have I been doing? Well, nothing much.
1: Where's my bag?
2: Oh, I forgot it.
1: You what?
2: Well, you might say I was occupied. It sort of slipped my mind.
1: But all I've got is that evening dress. I can't stay here forever.
2: Honey, you're not going to.
1: But Harry.
2: Yes?
1: Don't you realize I'm a fugitive from justice?
2: That makes two of us stupid. The only difference is if they catch me, I'll have to serve some time.
1: What for?
2: Breaking and entering, for one thing. Aiding and abetting a murderess, burglary, and impersonating a tourist.
1: Oh, you're joking. Besides, why will it be you that's in jail and not me?
2: This is France. You're a good-looking dame, and that's useful anywhere.
1: What are you talking about?
2: Just this, stupid. If you can make that shooting of yours look just a little bit like a crime of passion, you've maybe got a chance. But you better start telling the truth just to get into the habit.
1: I just thought of something.
2: Congratulations.
1: When you were knocking on the door...
2: Yes?
1: What was it you called me?
2: Well, what do you think I called you?
1: Well, I don't know. I guess I was dreaming.
2: I called you by your married name, Mrs. Savage.
1: Well, that means you found my passport.
2: Yes. Some people went swimming today and found your husband.
1: I don't like your jokes.
2: I don't like them much either. Want to make up some of your own? Oh, nuts.
1: Did you forget something else besides my bag?
2: I don't have any cigarettes.
1: Wait a minute. I know something else you forgot. You had it in the pocket of your coat.
2: The gun.
1: Yes.
2: Pretty little thing, too. Still, by now, I should think you'd be tired of playing with it.
1: My fingerprints.
2: Listen, stupid. Savage's body is identified. You're Mrs. Savage, and half the casino must have seen you two driving off together. Forget about the fingerprints and get to work dreaming up that other woman.
1: What other woman?
2: The one he was cheating you with. When you found out about it, everything went red, remember? And before you knew it, you'd pulled the trigger.
1: But that isn't what happened at all.
2: Okay. Tell it your own way.
1: Well, you see...
2: Don't try it on me, stupid. Wait till they catch you. I've had all I can take.
1: Hey.
2: Yes?
1: Nothing, I guess, but what are you doing?
2: I'm changing my clothes, stupid. This is a tuxedo I borrowed from downstairs.
1: But why? Why get dressed up for the evening?
2: I don't know what's worse, your questions or your answers. Listen, stupid, have you forgotten that all you've got to travel in is an evening dress? I've got to get you from here to the station. This is summer. It'll still be light. But with me in the tuxedo, you stand a better chance of not being noticed. Maybe they'll think we're going to a ball.
1: And what happens when I get to Paris in the morning?
2: Well, you've got money in Paris, remember?
1: Harry.
2: What is it now?
1: I don't really have any money there, Harry. I just said that.
2: Well, I'm in it this far. Okay, how much can you get by with?
1: How much?
2: Now, I know you're stupid. Money, of course. How much money?
1: But I've got money.
2: Yeah?
1: Well, certainly. I've got 15 million francs.
2: What?
1: Well, right here in my bag. It's what he won.
2: Your husband?
1: My ex-husband.
2: You didn't mention a divorce.
1: You didn't ask.
2: Then what were the two of you doing in Monte Carlo together?
1: We just happened to meet at the casino, and then he started to win.
2: Go on.
1: He wouldn't let me go because he was afraid it might change his luck. You know how gamblers are.
2: So then you changed his luck for him.
1: Well, no, I didn't play at all. Harry.
2: Okay, stupid. Okay, keep your distance.
1: I don't think I like you.
2: We'll go into that later. When did your husband start to lose?
1: Well, he didn't. He just went on winning. He didn't lose at all. I just said
2: now,
1: that.
2: Why, for goodness sake, did you lie about that?
1: Because of the money. The 15 million francs. Your tie's crooked.
2: I told you to keep your distance.
1: And I told you I didn't like you. But I just said that.
2: I'd rather talk about the money, the 15 million francs, remember?
1: That's quite a lot, isn't it?
2: I guess it was enough.
1: Well, you see, now that Victor and I were getting divorced, I thought they might decide it wasn't mine. Well, you know, when they found him.
2: Listen, you sexy little monster. It's just 15 minutes to train time. You're not going to get far, you know. The only reason I'm doing this is because I'm just a little bit cracked.
1: You're not anything of the sort.
2: I'm the kind of fellow who refuses jury duty in a murder trial and lets mice out of traps. You're going to get it, stupid. They'll catch you. It just isn't going to be me that turns you in.
1: By the way, where's the gun?
2: Lily has it.
1: Lily?
2: You met her this morning. I better get it back or she'll hawk it. She got fired out of her job and she's broke.
1: Oh, she's pretty. She'll get by. What do you want with the gun?
2: I thought I'd throw it in the Mediterranean, stupid. Guns can be traced, you know.
1: Well, it wasn't my gun, Harry. It was his. He kept it in the glove compartment.
2: So he took it out of the glove compartment and shot him dead with it, just like that, hmm?
1: No, Harry, not just like that. Not like that at all. Do you honestly think it happened that way? Why, Harry, what reason would I have?
2: 15 million francs is a pretty good reason, honey. He didn't feel like giving it to you, is that it? So you settled the argument with a couple of bullets.
1: Harry!
2: Well?
1: If that's what you really think, well... I guess there isn't any point in our talking about it anymore.
2: No, honey, I guess there isn't. Take your money and let's get out of here. I got her to the station, okay, and into a compartment. She told me she was hungry. There were a couple of minutes to spare, so I went across the way to get her something to eat. On the way back, I found Lily waiting on the platform. What are you doing here?
3: Seeing you off.
2: I'm not going anywhere. Hey, I just thought... Give me back that gun, Lily.
3: You don't need it.
2: I don't need it. I don't even want it. But neither do you, and you're better off without it. Come on, give.
3: Here's the gun. If you decide to go to Paris, Harry, send me a postcard.
1: Why, Harry!
2: Hello?
1: I thought I'd seen the last of you.
2: You're going to, honey, in another 20 seconds. Here, there's a little beef stew in the restaurant across the way. Here's some wine.
1: Oh, you're
2: goodbye.
1: An angel.
2: Oh, stop it.
1: Stop what?
2: Make it with the big blue eyes. Tell me what happened in that car. Or don't. That's up to you, but quit the kidding.
1: Well, what's the use? You won't believe me.
2: Nobody seems to think I'll believe them. Why don't you try?
1: Well, what really happened is this. He owed me the money, and I tried to get it away from him. It was really mine, you see, mine by rights.
2: Yes?
1: Then we started struggling, and before I knew it, I... Look! Look! There, out of the window.
2: I turned. On the platform outside, we could see a crowd of police. I recognized some of them. They were the cops who found my truck full of cigarettes. They must have followed me.
1: So you did it! After all, you told the police!
2: No, Danny, I didn't. I didn't tell anybody. I swear I didn't. Hey, what are you doing?
1: Well, I thought I felt a gun in your pocket. Give it back to me!
2: Don't be a fool! Give me that gun. They're not coming after
1: you. Yes, they are. You told them you trapped me!
2: Danny! The next minute, the compartment was swarming with cops. They grabbed her and got the gun away from her. That didn't do me much good. I had a nasty wound in the shoulder.
4: Take the woman away. Lyme, you are under arrest. But first, we'll get you a doctor.
2: Well, Danny, at least I know now that your last story was the truth.
4: What story? What did she tell you?
2: She tried to hold up Savage with a gun. When he grabbed for it, she pulled the trigger. Reflex action problem.
4: Reflex?
1: I couldn't help it, Harry. I just couldn't. I saw the gun sticking out of your pocket.
4: Come on, take her out and give this man air. He's wounded.
1: Goodbye, Harry.
2: Goodbye, stupid.
5: No, no, let me through.
4: Yeah, what's this? There's another girl. What's she doing here?
5: Harry!
2: It was Lily down on the platform waving to me through the glass.
4: Send that girl away!
2: No use, officer. I've tried, but I guess I'm stuck with her.
5: Harry, speak to me, Harry!
2: I won't be using my room for a while. They'll be taking me to a hospital, and after that to jail. You can move in, Lily, if you want to.
4: Lily? Lily who?
2: Oh, just Lily. She's a nice girl, officer. But she's stupid, too.

So here I am, in the hospital. But the doctor says I'll soon be up and around. Maybe around is the wrong word. The up part of it is more accurate. Up on a charge of cigarette smuggling. Well, I guess that's all for now. By the way, don't let this sad little tale of frustrated love and violent death keep you from taking a holiday on the Riviera. Murders don't happen here any more often than anywhere else. And generally speaking, in this part of the world, love doesn't get frustrated. Just keep your powder dry and look out for that moon. It's loaded. So long now.

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Around Dodge City and in the territory on west, there's just one way to handle the killers and the spoilers. And that's with a U.S. Marshal and the smell of gun smoke.

Gunsmoke, starring William Conrad. The story of the violence that moved west with young America. The story of a man who moved with it. Matt Dillon, United States Marshal.

0: Mr. Dillon.
1: Morning, Miss Ida May.
2: Hi, Marshal.
1: Good morning, John.
2: Hey, Mac. Wait a second.
1: Huh? Oh, hiya, Doc.
3: Oh, on my way over to jail. After you.
1: Oh?
3: You heard about the Longhorn?
1: No, what about it?
3: You haven't heard, or you wouldn't ask.
1: Well, heard what, Doc?
3: Well, I'll walk along with you if you're heading that way.
1: Well, as a matter of fact, I was heading that way. Hey, what's all that crowd out in front there for?
3: In due time, Mac. In due time.
1: You know, Doc, there's only one thing that makes you happier than having a secret, and that's to collect your coroner's fee.
3: Yeah, I might get a fee out of this, too, for it's of it.
1: Yeah, no wonder you're all worked up.
4: Hey, have you heard about the Longhorn? It's the doggone
1: what?
4: Thing. Yeah, Longhorn. Doggone the thing I ever come across.
5: Morning, Mr. Dillon.
1: Hiya, Chester.
6: Say, you heard about the Longhorn?
1: No. No, Chester, I have not heard about the Longhorn.
6: What?
3: He's upset, Chester. He's the only man in Dodge who hasn't heard.
1: Look, so help me, Doc, if this is one of your practical jokes.
3: No. I had nothing to do with it. You'll see.
1: Will you pardon me, ma'am?
3: Let him through.
1: Pardon me, please.
3: Let me through.
1: Excuse me.
6: Well, Mr. Dillon?
3: What do you think of it, Matt? Aside from the misspelled words.
1: The Longhorn been closed all morning?
3: Yep. Locked tight. That sign was on the door daylight.
1: The Longhorn Saloon will open at 8 o'clock tonight with new management and a new policy. Everybody welcome. Signed the new manager, Mamie.
3: Mamie? That's a woman, Mac.
1: Lately of Kansas City, St. Louis, and points east.
6: Well, I don't know, Mr. Dillon. My, we never had a woman running a saloon in Dodge City before.
1: And we won't now, Chester. The boys won't let her last an hour, I'm afraid.
3: Be kind of fun for that hour, though.
1: And another thing, if this Mamie is the new manager, what's happened to Herman Bleeker?
3: Well, I don't know. He must have sold it to her.
1: He didn't say anything about it yesterday morning.
6: That's right. I saw him over at the livery stable in the afternoon, showing off one of them fancy vests he's always ordering. And he never said one word about it.
3: Well, you know that little popinjay. He's flighty. Probably happened sudden.
1: Too sudden, Doc. Even for Herman.
6: Say, come think of it. I haven't seen him all morning. And he's usually strutting up and down Front Street, preening himself like a powder pigeon.
3: Yeah, he's probably upstairs there, sleeping in, getting ready for the opening tonight.
6: We gonna be here, Mr. Dillon?
1: Mamie, huh?
6: Mr. Dillon?
1: Huh? Oh, yeah, Chester. We're going to be here.
7: I'm sorry, Bard, but she's upstairs. Said she'd be down about 8 o'clock, and that's all I know about it. Now, if you want to order anything, let's hear it. And if you don't, just shut up.
6: Say, the boys are acting kind of rambunctious, Mr. Dillon.
1: Yeah, she'll wish she stayed in St. Louis on the points east.
3: Say, Matt, I was talking to the bartender. I asked him what she looks like, and he said if he told me, I wouldn't believe it.
1: Now, the fellow I'd like to talk to is Herman Bleeker.
3: Yeah, well, nobody's seen hiding a hair of him. You know, Matt, I'm beginning to wonder, too.
8: Howdy, strangers!
1: Huh?
8: Welcome to the Longhorn! I'm Mamie, the new owner.
3: Mamie?
6: My gracious sakes alive.
1: 190 pounds if she weighs an ounce.
3: Yeah, the bartender was right. I wouldn't have believed it.
8: Boys, looks like we're going to be doing business together, so let's get things straight right in the beginning. Now, in the first place, the minute you stick your foot inside that door, you're on my stomping ground. I'm the boss of this shebang, and don't you ever forget it. When I tell anybody to hop, he hops. Is that clear? Now, tell you what, I aim to give the squarest deal in town. All the liquor here is going to be aged over 30 days, and the dancing girls aged under 30 years. The liquor is straight. And the girls are graceful. There's only four aces in every deck, and the cards only read from the front side. You'll get a fair shake for your money. But there ain't gonna be no fandango.
0: Dingle, dingle,
8: and another thing. Yeah. Mister! Yeah. I'm talking.
0: Well, so am I, old battle axe.
8: Excuse me, boys.
6: Oh, looks like it started, Mr. Dillon.
1: Yeah, wait a second.
8: He paid for his drink?
5: Yes, ma'am.
8: All right, you wall-eyed little maverick. Come on! Throw his head out after him. Now, as I was saying, boys, I just won't stand for no fandangling. Now, maybe some of you figured I was wearing this six-shooter for a decoration. When I just cast your eyes on that ace of spades I got tacked up on the back wall. Now!
6: For the land's sakes, did you see that draw, Mr. Dillon?
1: Yeah, and she got the card, too.
9: Oh, the boys won't give her no trouble, ma'am.
8: All right, boys, the first one's on the house. And it's the last free one you'll get. And the only credit I give is for funeral expenses. Belly up, boys!
6: Well, sir, Mr. Dillon...
1: Chester, I want to talk to Herman Bleeker more than ever now.
9: Say, you know, she's big enough to... Well, I'll bet she forced Herman to sell.
1: Yeah, maybe. Doc, I'll be right back. I want to talk to her.
8: Oh, that you was nothing, boys. Oh, you're the marshal.

0: I reckon you won't get much business around the Longhorn. I'll take care of any trouble that's around here.
1: It'd be quite a change. The boys used to push Bleeker around every now and then.
0: Oh, that runty little prairie dog.
1: I didn't know he was planning to sell, Miss Mamie. He must have made up his mind in a hurry.
0: Yeah? I made him an offer, and he took it. Just like that.
1: He found himself some new living quarters, I suppose.
0: Oh, yeah. He moved right out last night.
1: Oh. Mm-hmm. I wonder where he's holed up.
0: Huh?
1: There are a couple of things I'd like to see him about.
0: Well, now, I'll tell you, I'm afraid he left town, Mr. Dillon. I think he said something about taking the Santa Fe to St. Louis, now that I remember.
1: Oh, I see. Well, that's too bad. I'd sure like to have seen him. Well, I'll probably drop in now and then, Miss Mamie.
0: Sure! Anytime, Marshal. For you, it's on the house!
1: Thank you.
2: What'd you find out, Mr. Dillon?
1: Let's get out of here, Chester. Come on, Doc.
3: Sure. Oh, yes, with both ears a-flapping.
1: Well, boys, what do you think of her?
4: Oh, my gracious, Mr. Dillon, I sure would hate to meet her in the dark.
3: Oh, why, she's got a voice like a buffalo.
4: Ain't it awful? It just itches your ears, don't it?
3: Why, the woman's a human monstrosity.
1: I still haven't seen Herman.
3: Huh. What'd she say, man?
1: She says she thinks he left town.
3: Oh,
1: Chester, I want you to check all the rooming houses and hotels along Front Street. I'm going to go to the railroad station and the stage lines. I'll meet you over at the jail.
4: Huh? Yes, Mr. Dillon.
3: Say, Matt, I think Herman keeps a horse over at the livery stable.
1: Yeah, I thought of that, Doc. I wonder, would you be good enough to look into that for
3: Why,
1: me?
3: Why, sure, I'd be happy to.
4: You know, Mr. Dillon, she is an awful straight shot.
1: Yeah, Chester, I know.

0: You here, Matt?
1: Oh, yeah. Come on in, Doc.
0: Well, his horse is still over at the stable. He didn't tell them anything about leaving.
1: He didn't leave, Doc. Mamie came in on the 9 o'clock train last night. Only one train out after that around midnight. He wasn't on it. And he didn't buy a ticket on the stage either.
0: Yes, now what did I tell you? Matt, that settles it.
1: Yeah, of course he may have moved into one of the hotels.
2: No, sir, Mr. Dillon, I'm afraid he didn't.
1: Oh, what'd you find out, Chester?
2: That nobody in this town has seen Herman Bleeker since around 9 o'clock last night.
0: Matt, I knew I'd get me a fee out of this, one way or the other.
1: Well, don't spend it yet, Doc. What?
3: Buenas noches, señores.
1: Oh, Manuel, come on in.
3: Gracias,
1: come on in.
3: Señor Dillon.
1: Well, what's on your mind?
3: Pues, señor, I was at the railroad depot when I hear you ask about the little one, el señor Bleeker.
1: No.
3: And the other, the señora. Oh, there is much woman on that one.
1: Well, there's no argument there, Manuel.
3: Señor, last night I have seen something which is strange.
1: No.
3: I am come home very late, 1 hour, 2 hours before dawn. I was visit a friend, you understand?
1: Yeah, I understand.
3: You see, I am walk home in much hurry, and it is very dark, señor, when at once I see this lantern in the arroyo behind the Longhorn Cantina.
0: Oh, a lantern, you say?
3: I am think, what is this? So I wait, and this lantern is come toward me. And when it is close, oh, this woman who I have no see one like her. Oh, what a scare.
1: Well, what was she doing in the arroyo?
3: I do not know, but is one thing I forget. She is carry something in her hand.
1: Well, what was it, Manuel?
3: A shovel, señor.

0: I found something here, if I can just get it loose.
1: Landing all right, Mr. Dillon? Can you see what it is?
0: Yeah, it's fine, Chester. Yeah, I got it.
1: Oh.
0: It's a boot. Yeah, here's the other one.
1: Yeah. But all that fancy stitching. Matt, those are his. I've seen them on him.
0: Yeah, so have I, Doc. Yesterday, in fact. Here, take them, Chester.
2: Yes, sir.
0: There's a bundle of some kind here.
1: Oh, you found the body, huh?
0: No, it's clothes, I think, Doc. Let's have a look. Yeah. That's all there is, too. The hole doesn't go any deeper. It's hard pan on the bottom there. Hold the lantern down, Chester. Let me get this unwrapped.
1: I'm not so sure about that coat, Mr. Dillon. A lot of them like that around town.
0: Yeah, I know, but take a look at this fancy vest.
1: Oh, that's Herman's. Nobody else in Dodge City would ever wear a thing like that.
0: Well, from the looks of it, he won't be wearing

0: Find anything, Matt?
1: Well, there's something here, Doc. But I can't quite... Hold the lantern over here, will you, Chester?
2: Yes, sir, Mr. Dillon.

We will return for the second act of Gunsmoke in just a moment. But first, the escape car speeds from the scene of the crime, and the victim notes its license number. Police investigating the case discover the car has an ironclad alibi. That just begins the excitement on tomorrow night's Gangbusters program. It's the case of the twice-parked car, an authentic crime story taken from actual police records. Don't miss Gangbusters, presented by CBS Radio tomorrow night over most of these same stations. Now the second act of Gunsmoke.

0: How you coming, Doc?
1: You know, don't rush me, Matt. Don't rush me. I haven't made one of these blood tests in years. If you ask me, I don't see any use in making one now. Well, let me see. Pour the precipitate into here. What other kind of blood could it be except human?
0: Doc, I only want to be sure, that's all.
1: All right. Now, let me see. 5 drops of the sulfate. You sure look uncomfortable, Matt.
2: Well, how'd you like to try arresting that lady, Doc?
1: Not my job to arrest her. All I'm doing is stopping up these loopholes Matt's trying to wiggle out of.
0: Well, that's real decent of you, Doc. Real decent.
1: No, sir, Matt, I don't recall you ever being in such a predicament. Oh, of course, I remember the night you shot it out with the Barkley boys over in the Alafraganza. There were 3 of them, and you did not turn a hair. And then that other time when you got dry gulched by the Platte River gang.
0: All right, Doc, all right. But this is different. If I go to arrest that woman, she's just crazy enough to start a gunfight.
1: Oh, it's a problem. It's a problem, all right. Now, let's see. We'll just shake this up and warm it a bit.
2: You know, there is one thing, though, Mr. Dillon. Shooting at a mark's not the same as a gunfight. Maybe she wouldn't even resist.
0: Do you really believe that, Chester?
2: No, sir. Oh, she ain't a woman. She's a human catastrophe.
1: She sure is from that.
0: Well, there's still a chance we may be going off half-cocked here. That blood could have got on Herman's vest a dozen different ways.
1: We'll soon see. Let's see now. Couple of drops of reagent. 1, 2, 3, 4. And we'll look for the color change. So, turn up the lamp a little bit, will you, Chester?
2: All right, Doc.
1: Oh. Wow. Yes.
0: Well, Doc?
1: Well, it's tough luck, Matt. It's human blood.

0: Hey, Matt, I thought we was going over to Longhorn to talk to Mamie. How come the jail?
1: She'll keep, Doc. She's not going anywhere.
0: Looks cut and dried to me, Matt.
1: It might not if you were in my shoes. Come on in, boys.
2: You know, Mr. Dillon, when I talked to the barkeep, Finnegan, he said that when he showed up this morning to open the saloon, that woman was already inside waiting for him. She told him to come back at 8 o'clock tonight, and he didn't see no sign of Herman Bleeker.
3: Oh, well, there's another nail in your coffin, Matt.
1: Doc, if you keep this up, I'm going to deputize you and take you along with me.
2: He sure can have my job, Mr. Dillon.
3: No, you don't. I will not lift a hand in anger against a woman.
0: Especially that woman.
1: Keep thinking we could still be wrong.
3: Oh, real diehard.
1: Look, now suppose Herman hurt himself some way.
3: How?
1: And he wanted to get away by himself and recuperate.
2: Where?
1: And suppose he didn't want anybody to know about it.
3: Why?
1: So he decided to stay with some friend.
2: Who?
1: And, well, maybe... Come on, Chester, let's go.

0: There she is at the end of the bar.
1: What are you going to do, Mr. Dillon?
0: Take her in, Chester. Maybe she'll talk when she's arrested. I gotta get that gun away from her some way.
1: It's not gonna be easy.
0: It's gotta be done. I've never drawn a gun on a woman yet, and I'm not starting now. If I could just manage to... I don't know. There might be a chance. Stick close to me, Chester.
1: Yes, Mr. Dillon.
2: Well, Marshal! Mighty glad you dropped back in.
0: I was just wondering how you were getting along, Miss
2: Lee. Like a kid with two tongues and an all-day sucker. Say, now tell me, did you find that little weasel Herman Bleeker?
0: I thought you told me he'd left town.
2: Oh, well, I was just guessing, Mr. Dillon. He said something about planning to. Here, step up and have a shot of poison.
0: No, thank you. As a matter of fact, I came back here for a particular purpose. Chester and I have a little bet on.
1: Mr. Dillon, we...
2: What kind of a bet is it, Marshal?
0: Well, it was about that shooting trick of yours, hitting the center of that playing card, you know? Chester figures that it was a fluke of luck. He's betting me that you can't do it five times in a row.
2: Well, we'll soon settle that. The card's still up there. Stand aside, boys! Navy's gonna limber up for shooting irons and get out of the way! Get down there, Curly! All right. There's one. Couple of them.
0: You're doing fine so far.
2: How are you doing down there, boys?
3: All dead center so far.
2: Say, you there, whatever your name is, what do you think of your bet now?
1: Well, I guess I just kind of lost my head, Miss Meany.
2: Well, three down, two to go. There's four. And one more. Oh, yeah.
0: Well, what are you stopping now for, maybe?
2: Well, I got some rules I go by, Marshal. One of them's never to fire my last shot and leave my gun empty.
0: Oh, I see. Well, that's a pretty good idea, I guess.
2: Sorry to lose your bet for you, Marshal.
1: I'm convinced. Well, I guess that didn't quite...
0: Chester. Miss Mamie, I guess you're not a gambler yourself, huh?
2: Who says so? I'll take a fair bet at even odds any day of the week and twice in Philadelphia.
0: Well, in that case, I'll make you one. I got a pretty fair gun here. Or at least I thought so till I saw yours in action.
2: Well, I'd say yours every bit as good as mine.
0: Well, then how about a bet? Your gun against mine on the one-cut high card, huh?
2: Well, now, how? I didn't...
0: Of course, it's all right with me if you'd rather back out on it.
2: Who's backing out? You got yourself a bet, Mr. Dillon. Finnegan! Shuffle us a deck.
3: Okay, then, Mamie.
2: It's a better a fight. Mamie never backs out.
3: There you are, Miss Mamie.
2: Now, who goes first, Mr. Dillon?
0: Well, ladies, always.
2: All right. If you're a friend, Lester will cut him for us once.
1: It's Chester.
2: Never mind. Cut the cards.
1: Yes, sir. Ma'am.
2: Now, let's see what we've got.
0: Jack of spades. That's not bad.
2: Plenty good, Marshal. Plenty good enough to beat anything you can...
0: King of diamonds.
2: All right. I'm beat. Fair and square. You won yourself a gun.
0: Thank you. Here, Chester, will you take it?
1: Yes, sir.
0: And now the handcuffs.
2: Here, no!
0: Maybe you're under arrest.
2: Why, you of all the sidewinds and double-crossing backhanded
0: liars! Mamie! Now, you're going to stay fastened to me until I get you in a cell, so you might as well make the best of it.
2: Why, you...
0: And as far as that's concerned, you'll be safer in jail than out of it once word gets around.
2: What?
0: People here in Dodge City thought a lot of Herman Bleeker.
2: That little sawed-off groundhog!
0: That's no excuse for killing him in cold blood.
2: What?
4: You heard him, Mamie. You killed me.
0: Bleeker!
4: This is the biggest night of my whole life. To hear somebody finally shut Mamie up and make her like it.
2: The Marshal's a gentleman, you little weasel. He knows how to talk to a lady.
5: And to hear you say how much the town thinks of me, Mr. Dillon.
0: What's this all about, Herman?
5: Well,
2: I'll tell you what it's all about. Yes. This little grubworm ran out on me in Cincinnati 3 years ago. Like to broke my heart. I've been hunting him ever since, and last night I found him. I wailed the living daylights out of him.
0: Yeah, he looks like it. But why did you bury his clothes?
2: Mr. Dillon, would you want to be married to a man that dressed like that?
5: She pretty near murdered me, though, Mr. Dillon. I've been up there in bed all day, just too bruised and embarrassed to hobble downstairs.
2: Oh, we had our ups and downs, Marshall, me and Herman. You know how it is.
0: Yeah. Chester, give me the keys to the handcuffs, will you?
1: Yes, sir, I got them right here in... Well, I guess they're over in the...
0: What's the matter, Chester?
1: Oh, Mr. Dillon, when we were digging out there, I guess I must have lost them.

0: Chester, can't you file that thing any faster?
1: You might just well relax, Mr. Dillon. Took a half hour to get that one off Miss Mamie's wrist.
0: Oh, no. All right, but just hurry.
1: I'm filing as fast as I can.
2: Matt. Oh, Doc. Mamie gave me this bottle of Irish here to make the waiting a little easier. And it's Jameson's.
0: Oh, well, fine, Doc, fine. Chester, let that go for a minute, huh? And open it up.
1: Yes, Mr. Dillon.
0: Can you imagine it, boys? Little Herman Bleeker married for years to a woman like that.
2: I don't want to imagine. Oh, I'd get nightmares.
1: Here you go, Mr. Dillon.
0: Oh, thank you, Chester.
1: Doc?
2: Oh, thank you.
0: Well, gentlemen, here's to the weaker sex.
1: Mr. Dillon, which one is that?

Gunsmoke, under the direction of Norman McDonald, stars William Conrad as Matt Dillon, U.S. Marshal. Tonight's story was specially written for Gunsmoke by Les Crutchfield, with music composed and conducted by Rex Corey. Featured in the cast were Jeanette Nolan as Mamie, with John Daner, Ralph Moody, and Byron Kane. Parley Bayer is Chester, Howard McNear is Doc. Join us again next week as Matt Dillon, U.S. Marshal, fights to bring law and order out of the wild violence of the West in Gunsmoke. As colorful as the Western Roundup and twice the fun, that's the Gene Autry Show, which comes your way every Saturday evening over CBS Radio. 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

0: Mister, you killed 9 men. I never heard anyone say you made allowances for your opponent's ability with a gun.
1: Have Gun, Will Travel. Starring Mr. John Daner as Paladin. San Francisco, 1875. The Carlton Hotel, headquarters of the man called Paladin.
2: Good morning, Mr. Paladin.
0: Good morning.
3: Good morning, Mr. Paladin.
0: Good morning, Mr. Davis. I'm going to be at the Pacific Union Club. I was wondering if there's any mail for me.
4: Clerk, a room, please.
3: Do you have a reservation?
4: No reservation. This trip came up suddenly.
3: You have references?
4: I'm Ned Alcorn, president of the Citibank in Placerville. Here are my credentials.
3: Oh, yes. Oh, yes, of course, Mr. Alcorn. If you'll sign here. Excuse me, Mr. Paladin.
4: Wait a minute, clerk.
3: Yes, sir?
4: I want you to take a good look at this picture.
3: Manfred Holt, wanted dead or alive, $2,000 reward.
4: This man might show up here.
3: A desperado here in San Francisco?
0: May I see that, please?
4: Oh, I beg your pardon?
0: I'm sorry. My name is Paladin, Mr. Alcorn. I couldn't help overhearing.
4: Oh.
0: This Manfred Holt, wasn't he to be hanged last week in Placerville?
4: Why, yes. He broke out of jail 3 days ago. Killed 2 deputies.
0: You think he's coming here?
4: I think so, yes. He's killed 9 men, and he'll come after me sooner or later.
0: Why?
4: Well, I was the chief witness against him at the trial.
0: Oh, I see.
4: His wife's living in a cabin up in Grass Valley. She had a son born while the trial was on. Holt swore in court that he'd see the infant and then come after me.
0: Well, it'd probably be better for you if Holt was stopped in Grass Valley, wouldn't it?
4: Of course. As it is, there's a sheriff and a couple of deputies chasing him up there for all the good it'll do. This makes the 4th time Holt's got away from Sheriff Ludlow. Oh, that sheriff's not too smart.
0: I'm no bounty hunter, Mr. Alcorn. However, I am available for a fee.
4: To do what?
0: Here. My card.
4: Have Gun, Will Travel.
1: There's nothing funny about loneliness. Yet one of America's funniest guys, a man who lives by laughs, is haunted by loneliness. His name, Jerry Lewis. In the latest issue of Look magazine, in an exclusive story entitled Always in a Crowd, Always Alone, you'll find out exactly what Jerry Lewis is like. Look tells you why, when Jerry goes on stage, he carries nothing in his pockets except pictures of his family, and what happened when he forgot those pictures. Why does such a successful man drive himself so hard he ends up in the hospital? You'll learn in Look what Jerry thinks about. How he feels inside when he clowns for a nation of television viewers. How much time does Jerry spend with his 4 boys? What is his home like? And what was Patty's little speech that made such an impression on him about all the girls he'd meet on tour? For the intimate and often startling story of Jerry Lewis, don't miss the latest issue of Look magazine, the issue with Jerry and Patty on the cover, at your newsstands now. Get Look today.
0: It was a long ride from San Francisco to Grass Valley, and I had a lot of time to think about this outlaw, this Manfred Holt, who had killed 9 men. 9 men lying dead somewhere because of him. And his wife had just borne him a child. It was a strange sort of cycle. Near noon of the second day, I rode out into a wide meadow and suddenly pulled up short. 3 men were spread out along the side of a knoll, their rifles ready. They were working towards a thicket in the middle of the clearing. I dismounted and walked forward.
5: Give it up, Holt. You don't have a chance. That blamed ornery fool.
6: Hey, Sheriff! Look behind you!
5: What? What are you doing here, mister?
0: I want to talk to you, Sheriff. I'm coming in.
5: Where'd you come from?
0: San Francisco. Are you Jake Ludlow?
5: Maybe I am.
0: That's Manfred Holt you've got boxed up over there.
5: What do you know about all this?
0: A man named Alcorn wants me to see that Holt has returned to Placerville. I was on my way to his wife's cabin.
5: So was Holt when we caught up to him.
0: Oh. Is Holt alone?
5: Yeah, just him.
7: Got a saddle horse and a pack horse.
0: Then you don't need any help.
7: Not unless you want to save us some time and start digging his grave.
0: He might surrender.
7: You think I'd chance 2 days on the trail back to Placerville with Holt? He's already killed 2 of my deputies.
0: He was tried and found guilty. They're going to hang him, aren't they?
7: Hang later or shot now. What's the difference?
0: Well, the difference between justice and
6: hey,
0: murder...
6: Sheriff! He's coming out. I can see his horse.
7: It's a pack horse. Stop him, Abe. Bring him down. That's fine shooting, just fine. You missed him.
6: It was too late. He was flying.
7: You crazy-eyed fool.
6: What are we going to do, Sheriff?
7: Start closing in. I'll come in from this side.
0: You think he's still in there?
7: Better put that fancy gun in your hand. You might need it.
0: Perhaps he was under the canvas on that pack horse.
7: Who are you, mister?
0: Name's Paladin.
7: All right, Paladin. Keep your eyes open.
8: Sheriff, he's gone. Ain't nobody in these trees. Looks like he got away from us again.
7: And what did you do to stop him?
8: Oh, I...
0: There are his shells. He was firing from here. And he crossed over to here, where his horses were, and he climbed on one, the pack horse.
7: He was under the canvas. That slippery, murdering devil. Gage, you follow his trail. Me and Abel hit straight for his cabin. One way or other, we'll find him.
8: His saddle horse is over there. You want him?
7: No, he just slows up. Leave him be.
0: Sheriff, I'll meet you at the cabin.
7: Look, Paladin. You cross Holt's trail, just get out of the way. There's 11 men I know of tried to beat him on the draw. They're all wearing marble slab hats now.
0: The sheriff and his partner, Abe, headed out for Holt's cabin while the other deputy, Gage, followed the trail of the pack horse. When they were well on their way, I moved over towards the biggest cottonwood in the thicket. You can come down out of that tree now, Holt. There's no point in trying to shoot. You make too good a target against the sky.
9: All right, I'm coming down.
0: Why'd you throw your gun down first?
9: Here it is.
0: All right, come on down.
9: How'd you know I was still here?
0: You rode the pack horse under the tree and swung up a branch without touching the ground. How'd you get the horse to keep running? Slip a burr under the pack saddle?
9: Sharp rock. Hate to do it to old Jenny, but she'll keep going till she shakes that rock loose. You knew all the time, huh? What's your name?
0: Paladin.
9: Why didn't you tell Ludlow?
0: He would have killed you.
9: And you, what you gonna do?
0: I'm taking you back to Placerville.
9: To be hung at a county fair while they hawk buttons off of my shirt as souvenirs?
0: Let's go.
9: Man ought to be let die like a man at the hands of a man. What are you messing in this for anyway, the reward?
0: Alcorn hired me to see that you don't reach him.
9: Alcorn? Hired your gun out of that quivering tub of gully mud. Can't even fight his own fights.
0: Against you?
9: Well, any man can't handle a gun, got no business west of the Mississippi.
0: All right, mount up.
9: Yeah. Look, Paladin. Half day's ride from here is my cabin. My wife and my boy are there. I got a present to give the boy.
0: I see.
9: You let me get the cabin first, I'll go quiet with you to Placerville. No trouble. You got my word. I'm not begging, mister. I'm offering my word.
0: The sheriff will be waiting at the cabin.
9: I'm going to give my son his present.
0: You've never seen your son?
9: No. He's only been around 3 weeks.
0: Then you ought to see him before you go to Placerville. Let's go.

0: Oh, ain't this the country, though. I tell you, Sierra's got every place beat.
1: Good country.
0: There's a narrow trail up ahead going up over that cliff. We'll save some time.
1: Okay, we'll take it.
0: Wish my stomach would quit barking at
1: me. Hungry?
0: Be chewing on this horse. He'd hold still long enough.
1: Now, wait a minute. Yeah, have some of this.
0: Jerky. Used to like jerky. Till I married up with Sarah, got used to woman cooking. And it's pretty good. This here's a trail I mentioned.
1: All right, you lead the way.
0: Yeah.
1: Easy.
0: Yes, sir. A woman sure changes a man.
1: It's too bad she didn't change her ways with a gun. You might have had more time together.
0: Man has to be the way he is. I don't like somebody, I reach for a gun just natural the way you'd reach to scratch an itch.
1: Maybe.
0: Watch your step. This here's tricky ground.
1: Well, you can't go around killing everybody you don't like.
0: Does kind of sound like I got me some bad habits. Still, it don't seem right to hold a carnival and string me up. I got a son now. Can't you just see him going around saying my daddy got hung?
1: How a man lives is more important than how he dies.
0: But it's my finish they'll be remembering most. Up ahead around that bend where it gets steep. Narrow and steep. You hug the walls.
1: Okay.
0: Now, if my boy could say, my daddy stood up like a man in a gunfight. Got shot down like a man working a gun. Now, that's something else again. Then I would... Hey, Paladin, take hold of that horse!
2: Well, I'll cinch us loose, the saddle, slip it!
0: Paladin, you hurt?
1: Nah, I'm all right. I'll need help getting up. Drop me a rope.
0: Paladin, you're down there on that ledge and I'm up here.
1: Come on, man. Get a rope down
0: here. You see how it is. You know what I got to do. You're taking me back to hang.
1: Hurry up. Holt, this ledge won't hold me very long.
0: I'm real sorry, Paladin.
1: I thought you never killed a man except with a gun. Holt! Holt!
0: Grab this rope, Paladin.
1: I got it.
0: All right, mister. Come on up.
1: I got it. Thanks.
0: No thanks called for.
1: Yeah.
0: You didn't turn me over to Jake Ludlow when you could have, so you saved my life, man. You wouldn't have been down there if it wasn't. You went off of your trail so I could see my son. The way I see it now, we're quits.
1: All right. Neither of us owes the other anything.
0: Fair enough. But you keep your eyes open now on.

0: It's my cabin there.
1: Sheriff and Abe probably inside.
0: Paladin, I got to get in there.
1: You will.
0: What you got in mind?
1: I'm going to wedge this. Ooh, now. Oh. Wedge this pebble between the shoe and the hoof of my horse.
0: What for?
1: Never mind. Now, you stay out of sight until Ludlow and his man ride out.
0: All right.
1: Come on, boy. Come on.
2: So you finally got here, huh, Paladin?
1: Sheriff, your man Gage caught up to Manfred Holt back near where you had him cornered this morning.
2: He got him?
1: No, he didn't.
2: Oh. Gage dead?
1: He was still able to talk when I left him back at the clearing. It wouldn't hurt to get him to a doctor.
3: Bad, huh?
1: Well, there's nothing I could do for him.
2: Abe?
3: No, I'm not going nowhere. Not alone. Not with Holt out there someplace.
2: All right, get our horses. We'll go together.
3: Okay.
2: What's the matter with your horse, Paladin?
1: He's gone lame. I can't ride this way.
2: You sure can't.
1: Looks like I'm stuck here.
2: Well, you better hide in the woods till we get back.
3: Mm. Here we are, Sheriff.
2: All right. If Holt gets here before we get back, use that gun.
1: All right.
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1: The little cabin sat quiet and alone in the lush green valley. There was only a dust cloud over in the west to show where Ludlow and Abe were tracking the other deputy. I turned and motioned Holt to come in.
5: Sure was some whopper you told Ludlow.
1: Look, we won't have much time before they find Gage. You better give your son his present.
0: Paladin, I guess you and me now reached a point where we stop counting what we owe each other.
6: Manfred?
0: Sarah. Oh. What's this I hear about you breeding boy children?
6: Oh, Manfred.
0: Oh, no, Sarah. No, don't be carrying on so. You knew I'd be along.
6: I knew.
0: I brought friends, Sarah. Here's Mr. Paladin.
1: Mrs. Holt.
6: Won't you come in?
1: No, thank you. I'll stay out here. You two have a lot of talking to catch up on.
0: Oh, that's true. That's surely true. Come on now, Sarah. You show me what you've been up

0: Sorry it was so long in there, Paladin. Takes a lot of talking for a woman to tell about bearing a child.
1: Yeah, I guess it does.
0: It's good drinking water, ain't it?
1: Yeah, it's a good pump you got here, too.
0: I got me a son, Paladin. Fine strapping son.
1: Did you give him his present?
0: I sure did. I give him my name. Manfred Holt, Jr.
1: I see you picked up a present for yourself.
0: Yeah, the gun. You know, it's funny, Paladin. A fella like me has just got to have one.
1: Yeah. Let's get moving. Sheriff will be back any minute.
0: I'm not going to Placerville with you.
1: Yes, you are, Holt.
0: Not for that crowd waiting there in Placerville. Not until I find Ned Alcorn, anyway.
1: He hired me to see that you don't kill him.
0: I never would feel right knowing he's walking the same earth I am. I'd see he had a gun.
1: Now, we've talked about that, Holt. He's not very good with a gun.
0: Too bad.
1: If you went on, there'd be other men. Some of them pretty helpless that you wouldn't like. You'd have to kill them.
0: A man just has to be what he is. I guess that holds for you, too.
1: That's right. And I was hoping it wouldn't turn out this way, Holt.
0: Ain't nothing you can do now to change it.
1: You won't ride back with me?
0: No.
1: Let's move away from the cabin.
0: She'd been told not to come out till everyone's gone, no matter what. She won't.
1: All right. Here.
0: Don't try nothing fancy, Paladin. Wing and a shoulder of the lack. A man like me, you either kill or he kills you.
1: I know.
0: Of course, I'm figuring to beat you. I'm awful good. That pump. When the next drop of water falls, we both fire. Can you see it?
1: Next drop. Yeah, I can see it. Right. Building up, Holt.
0: Yeah.
1: It's coming. I'm sorry, Manfred.
0: Sorry? For saving me from that Placerville circus? Manfred Jr., he don't like for his paw to get me.
2: Oh, Manfred.
1: He wouldn't let me avoid it.
2: He told me it would be like this. That you might do this for him.
1: For him?
2: It was bound to come. We've always known that. He shared his life only with men he respected. So it was with his death.
1: It was nearly dusk when I'd finished the grave and fixed a simple marker to go on it. An evening breeze was coming fresh from the high mountains. And in the half-light I could see Sarah, her son in her arms, standing by the cabin. And later, after I'd said goodbye and had ridden to the low hills that ringed the valley, I turned to look back again. Now there was no one in sight, but a trail of smoke came from the chimney, and I knew the woman was cooking the evening meal. And there was a wonderful peace in the meadowland.

0: Welcome home, Mr. Paladin.
1: Thank you. It's good to be back.
0: While you were away, the San Francisco papers carried the full story of your killing Manfred Holt and your reward.
1: $2,000.
0: Oh, and yes, Mr. Alcorn left this envelope for you. Here you are.
1: Oh, my fee. Yes, that's what I came back for. I'll be leaving in the morning, Mr. Davis.
0: Leaving so soon? Something important?
1: Very important. I have two envelopes I want to deliver to a young widow and her son in Grass Valley.

Have Gun, Will Travel. 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Tonight's story was written by Sam Rolfe and adapted for radio by Frank Michael. Featured in the cast were Lawrence Dobkin, Frank Cady, Ralph Moody, Joseph Kearns, Gene Lansworth, and Sam Edwards. Hugh Douglas speaking. Join us again next week for Have Gun, Will Travel.

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0: folks, hold on to your hats and pass those Kellogg's Corn Pops. Because here comes Guy Madison as Wild Bill and his pal Jingles, which is me, Andy Devine. We got another rootin' tootin' Wild Bill Hickok adventure story for you from that great new cereal with the sweetening already on it, Kellogg's Corn Pops!
1: Kellogg's Corn Pops brings you Wild Bill Hickok, transcribed in Hollywood and starring Guy Madison as Wild Bill and Andy Devine as his pal.

0: All through the years, he wore the badge of United States Marshal. Wild Bill Hickok, with his big deputy Jingles, rode a dangerous gun smoke trail. Over the mountains, through the valleys, and across scorching deserts, he traced the signs of robbers, rustlers, and killers. But on at least one occasion, he was riding a blind trail. Bill and Jingles were nearing the ranch of their friend Wade Ingram, just outside the town of Two Forks, unaware that at the same moment, the sheriff of Two Forks was accusing a clean-cut young Mexican boy of Ingram's murder.
1: You can't lie to me, Flores. I rode up and caught you leaning over Ingram's body.
2: Si, Senor Sheriff, but I did not kill Senor Ingram.
1: Well, if I had proof, I'd lock you up right now.
2: No, Senor. You will not lock Benito Flores in your jail.
1: Well, hey, put down that gun.
2: Not until I'm away from here, Sheriff. When you find the true killer, then I will come back.
1: This proves it. Pulling a gun on me. I'll track you down even if you get across the border. I'll bring you back and hang you, Flores. You can't get away.
2: But I am getting away, Sheriff. No, do not move until I am gone.
1: Hey, come back here, you killing tire.

0: And then he pulled a gun on me, Hickok, and hightailed it out the south end of town.
1: Seems mighty strange.
2: What are you getting at, Bill?
0: Nothing strange about it. He's guilty of sin. Shot Wade Ingram down in cold blood. Took his money and the deed to his ranch.
1: You got proof of that, Sheriff?
0: Well, no.
2: Then you got no call to arrest him for murder. Takes proof, don't it, Bill?
1: That's right, Jingles.
0: But it happened like I said. I rode up and he was standing over Ingram, lying there in the road. And he had a smoking .44 in his hand.
1: Was Ingram killed with a .44?
0: Dunno. We ain't weighed the bullets yet. But I'll stake my badge he was.
1: That still wouldn't prove much. There are a lot of .44s in the West. As a matter of fact, you're packing a brace of them yourself.
0: Just the same, I'm tracking down Benito Flores and booking him for Ingram's murder.
1: Now, wait a minute. I think you better let me do the tracking. You know, your authority doesn't go beyond the county line.
2: We going after Flores, Bill?
1: Yeah, Jingles. In the meantime, Sheriff, you better be digging up your proof. I'm out to find out who killed my friend, Wade Ingram. And I'm going to bring him back to justice.

0: Where are we going first, Bill?
1: The hands at the Ingram Ranch said Florrie's had a sister living down here on the River Road.
0: Are we going to see her, huh?
1: Just might run into Florrie's down here.
0: Then we'd better keep our ears up, Bill. If that bird's a killer, he's just liable to try adding a couple of more notches to his score with our names on him.
1: It might pay to be a little careful at that. Hey, there's a house, that pink adobe to the left.
0: Yeah, ain't it pretty? Just a pretty little place.
1: Turn in here. Ooh, come on, Buckshot.
0: Bill, ain't we kind of right out in plain sight? You know, I make a fair to middling target for anybody but a butter man. Uh-oh, there it comes, Bill.
1: Keep riding in, Jingles, with your hands up.
0: You gone local, partner? Riding right down the barrel of a smoking rifle? That's foolish. It's apt to be dangerous, too.
2: Howdy, partners. Here's your old pal, Panhandle Jim. I'm sitting here in the edge of my chair listening to Wild Bill and chomping up big, crunchy handfuls of Kellogg's Corn Pops. Keeps me from hooting and hollering when I get excited. Yep, right out of the box is the way I eat my Corn Pops, just like candy, because the sweetening's already on them. Come sunup, though, I go for Corn Pops at breakfast in a bowl with milk. 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And Kellogg's Corn Pops, delicious as they are, contain lots of things that are good for you. 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Now, you know who loves Pops. Let's say it together. Kids love Pops. Moms love Pops. And Pops love Pops. Right. Now, let's get back to Wild Bill and Jingles.
3: Wild Bill and Jingles, in search of the young Mexican Benito Flores, have gone to the home of his sister Juanita. As they approach the little pink adobe house, a rifle barks and a bullet sings uncomfortably close to their sombrero.
0: Uh-oh. I don't like this.
1: Keep riding for the house, Jingles. Get those hands up high.
0: Well, I can't get them any higher, Bill. Just burnt my fingers on the sun as it is. Hey, he quit shooting.
1: Yeah. Now hold your horse and dismount. Follow my lead. Woo, Buckshot. Woo, boy.
0: Oh, Joker. Woo. Now what are we going to do?
1: Walk right up to the house.
0: Well, what are you trying to prove, Bill?
1: I'm looking for a killer.
0: Well, this is a mighty funny way to look for him. You figure to find him hiding down that rifle barrel?
1: Maybe. Hold it, Jingles.
4: Go away from this place.
1: Buenas tardes, senorita.
4: Buenas tardes. Now go away.
0: Buenas tardes, senorita. Hasta la... How have you been?
4: I am better when you go away. Andale, before I shoot you.
1: We want to talk to you, Miss Flores.
4: Well, I don't want to talk to you.
0: How can such a pretty girl be so stubborn? Oh, now come on. Talk to us, senorita. Please, and put that rifle down. I'm getting tired of holding my hands up like this.
4: Right, what do you want to talk to me about?
0: Oh, the weather, or how to make good tacos. Almost anything.
4: You lied to me.
1: No, Senorita Flores. I want to talk to you about your brother, Benito.
4: No, I don't talk about him.
1: Is he here?
4: No, I haven't seen him. Who are you?
0: Oh, us? Oh, he's Wild Bill Hickok, that's all. I'm Jingles.
4: Did you say Wild Bill Hickok?
0: Yeah, I did.
4: Put your hands down. Come in. I've heard that Wild Bill Hickok is honest and friendly.
0: Well, now that's true, Miss Flores.
4: I will put down my rifle. You come in the kitchen, I will give you some tacos, Jingles. Come on.
0: Now you're talking.
4: Sit down, Bill Hickok. Well, there are enough tacos here for all of us.
1: Thanks, Miss Flores.
4: My name is Juanita. You will not chase my brother, will you?
1: I'm only trying to find the killer of Mr. Ingram, Juanita.
4: My brother Benito, he didn't kill Senor Ingram.
1: Did he tell you what happened?
4: Si, senor. He said Senor Ingram asked him to ride to town with him. He was taking his money and the deed to his ranch to the bank.
0: Yeah, Bill, that's what the sheriff said.
1: Let her tell her, Jingles.
4: Oh, well, then he say when they are still 2-3 miles out of the town of Two Forks, a man shoot from the bushes and kill Senor Ingram.
1: One man?
4: See, one man do the shooting.
1: What did Benito tell you then?
4: He sees Senor Ingram fall from his horse, so Benito spurred his own horse after the killer.
0: Did he catch him?
4: No, the man have a very fast horse. He get away. Benito say he not even know him, that from a distance he look just like any other caballero around here.
1: Then what?
4: Benito come back to Senor Ingram right away and get off his horse and bend down to see if he can help the senor. But he's dead. And just then a horse rides up and Benito look up and it's the sheriff.
0: And they take him to jail, huh?
4: See, the sheriff say Benito come with him. But Benito say it's very funny the sheriff didn't take his guns away from him.
1: Does Benito carry a .44?
4: No, his guns are .45.
0: But, Bill, we don't
1: Never
0: know...
1: Never mind, what... Jingles.
0: No.
1: Juanita, I have to find Benito and bring him back.
4: No, he didn't do it. You will not take him. Get out of here. Get out!
0: But I am finished my talk.
4: You get out of here!
0: Yes, you
4: are my friend. Get out of here! Get out of here!
0: Bill, she's gone loco.
1: Come on, Jingles. Let's get out of here. Backwards.
0: Well, what are we watching Juanita's cabin for, Bill?
1: I've just got a hunch, partner.
0: You think she'll follow her brother, huh?
1: She just might.
0: Well, it's plenty dark, and she hadn't made a move in over 3 hours, and I... Uh-oh. There she goes, Bill, just like you thought.
1: Yeah. Come on, let's get the horses.
0: You reckon she'll lead us to Benita, Florida?
1: Well, she's headed south toward the border. We can follow her and find out.
5: You ain't following nobody, mister.
0: Huh?

0: Get up, Bill.
1: He ain't gonna wake up, Fatty. Now it's your turn.
0: Knock my partner down, will you? Call me.
1: Yeah, and here's where I knock you down, too. Ah, I reckon that'll hold you two from following anybody for a spell.
2: That's what you think, mister.
1: So you want more, huh?
2: You bet I do. I got a little to give, too. You shouldn't lead with your chin, mister. Hey, partner, come on, wake up. Jingles. Hey, Jingles, you can't sleep all night. We got work to do. Come on.
3: It looks like the sheriff's gone to sleep, Bill.
2: We'll wake him up. Come on, get in there, you.
1: Quit shoving.
4: Who's that? Don't move or I'll blast you.
2: Put away your hog leg, Sheriff. It's Hickok. Light a lamp, Jingles.
0: Get out of feathers, Sheriff, and open up one of them cages. We brought you a monkey to keep.
4: So you got Flores, eh? Well, we'll set up a necktie party for him in the morning. As soon as the judge can... Hey, that ain't Flores. That's a...
2: Who were you going to say it was, Sheriff?
4: Why, a stranger. Never saw him before. Where'd you get him?
1: They jumped me out south of town, Sheriff. I wasn't doing nothing.
0: Now, that just ain't so. Sheriff, this coyote waylaid us and tried to put us both away.
2: I think you better lock him up for a while, Sheriff. He might try to get in the way again.
4: Anything you say, Hickok.
2: Just hold him till I get back. Come on, Jingles.
0: Where are we going, Bill?
2: To pick up a cold trail. We'll be back, Sheriff.
4: All right, Rack. What happened?
1: Now, don't you try getting hard with me.
4: I told you not to let him catch up with Flores. I didn't figure you'd be dumb enough to let him hog tie you.
1: What are you beefing about? I held him up long enough so they'll never pick up his trail. He's likely safe over the border right now, so what are you worried about?
4: You don't know Hickok. When he gets after a man, he's worse than a coon dog. And he could trail a drop of water through a river.
1: Well, he's got no authority below the border.
4: Just the same. You'd better hightail it after him. Take the shortcut to Dusty Gap. And if they start through it to cross the border, you know what to do. Here's the dynamite.
1: Yeah, and this time those two won't get no chance to get their meat hooks on me. They won't even know what hit them.
0: You find their tracks again, Bill?
2: Yeah, Jingles, they're still headed for the border. Juanita's right behind Flores.
0: Trail still leads through Dusty Gap.
2: Yeah, that's right. Just ahead of us there.
0: That's a right narrow pass through there, Bill. I'm glad that varmint we caught didn't wait to try something here.
2: It's a good place for trouble, all right. You drop in behind me. It's not wide enough for two horses abreast.
0: We going on over the border, Bill?
2: Looks like we'll have to if we want to get Flores.
0: But we got no authority over there.
2: Yeah, I know. We'll have to talk Flores into coming back with us.
0: Now, that'll be a good trick. You wouldn't talk me into anything like... Hey, Bill, some rocks just fell down. You don't reckon some sneak...
2: Jingle, that's dynamite.
0: Bill, the whole mountain's coming down. They'll be buried alive.

Man, am I in a fix. The show's not even close to over, and I'm all out of corn puffs. Well, that'll be a lesson to me, and to you, too. Remember to get plenty of Kellogg's corn pops tomorrow, sure. The new two-way cereal that's already sweetened for you. 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Out of the box, just like candy, or out of the bowl. 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And before you start for the sugar bowl, take a taste. You don't need sugar, because corn pops are already sweetened for you. And your mom will let you eat all the corn pops you want, too, because they contain B vitamins, vitamin D, with important minerals and food energy. Say, and take a look at that silvery bag that holds the corn pops in the box. That bag keeps Kellogg's corn pops fresh up to 10 times longer. It's great for packing sandwiches in after all the corn pops are gone, and your mom will like it to store things in the refrigerator. Now, let's get together here and tell the folks who loves pops. Kids love pops. Moms love pops. And pops love pops. You said it. Now, let's get back to the show.

0: close on the heels of Benito and Juanita Flores, Wild Bill Hickok and Jingles started through the narrow border pass of Dusty Gap. But Rack Dutton was there ahead of them and waiting. For just as they entered the narrow trail between high rock walls...
1: Jingles, that's dynamite. Pull that coach to the bank.
2: Bill, the whole mountain's coming down. They'll be buried alive. Bill, you all right, partner?
1: Yeah. How about you, Jingles?
2: Yeah, it's a good thing you yelled to get close into the bank. It went right over us. Now, who do you suppose set off that dynamite?
1: I don't know, but I figure he'll come down to see whether it worked or not.
2: Uh-oh. Sounds like you were right, Bill.
1: Quiet.
3: Well, now, I reckon that takes care of the almighty Wild Bill Hickok and his two-ton shadow. A pretty smooth job, if I do say so. What's that? Hickok's horse. Well, to make this all look the same, I'd better shoot that cayuse.
2: Billy's gonna shoot Buckshot!
1: Hey, what's going on here?
2: All right, you ring-tailed monkey, you dug your grave.
3: Yeah, who says?
1: I got him, Jingles.
2: Well, would you look at that? Bill, that's the same varmint we turned over to the sheriff last night.
1: You're right, Jingles. Come on, help me tie him over the back of my saddle. This time, we'll keep him where we can watch him while we track down Benito Flores.

0: Bill, here's another hacienda and an old guy sitting out in front. Reckon we ought to ask him about Flores?
1: Might as well, Jingles. I mean to find him.
0: Yeah, but we've had so many no-savvy since we crossed the border, I got a feeling the whole country's out to protect Benito Flores.
1: Could be, partner.
0: Sure wish we spoke Mex. At least a little more than Buenos dias, senor.
2: Buenos dias, senor.
0: Huh?
2: Buenos dias, senor. I'm a star state.
0: Hey, Bill, did you hear that? He understands me.
1: Well, go on, talk to him.
0: Sure. Buenos dias, senor.
2: Buenos dias, mi amigo. From a star state.
0: Fine. Doggone it, Bill. That's all I know. I run out.
1: Well, you got us off to a good start.
0: Well, then you take it from here, huh?
1: All right. Senor, we are looking for a young fellow by the name of Benito Flores. Have you seen him?
2: No sabe, senor.
0: Oh, here we go again. We're on a blind trail, Bill.
1: Senor, this Benito Flores may have had his sister with him. Her name is Juanita. They're both young.
0: Yeah, I mean, see. And she is pretty as a picture out of a mail-order catalog. You seen her, huh?
2: No sabe, senor.
0: Oh, no savvy, senor. No savvy. That's all you're going to get down here, Bill.
3: And that's just serving you right, you two sneaking weasels.
1: Your time will come, Rack.
2: Adios, senores.
1: Wait, senora.
4: Uncle Eduardo, what?
0: Bill!
2: Juanita, go back.
1: So, my friend, you do speak American, and you do know Benito Flores. In fact, you're his uncle.
2: Yes, I am his uncle, but he is not here. Juanita came only this morning. I do not know where Benito is.
1: It won't do you any good to lie, senor. We followed his tracks to your door. He's here.
0: You want me to go in and look for him, Bill?
1: No, Jingles. I think when I've had a talk with his uncle, Benito will go back with us of his own free will. Then you understand, Senor Robles.
2: Si, Senor Hickok. I understand. If Benito goes back with you, he will see that justice is done.
0: Sure, and if Benito didn't kill Wade Ingram, he'll go free.
2: Then I will call Benito. Benito! Benito! Come out. It is all right.
4: No. Benito will not come out. You will not take him back. They will hang him.
2: Quieto, chiquito. It is all right.
4: It is not all right.
5: Do not worry, little sister. I have heard everything. I am ready to go with Senor the Marshal.
4: No, you will not.
0: And doggone if she ain't stubborn.
4: Hey, I am stubborn. I will kill you. Get out of here. You will not take my brother.
0: Now, hey. Hold it, Bill.
5: Juanita, stop this.
4: But they will take you to be hanged, Benito.
5: No, I am not guilty, so I will not hang. Senor Hickok has said it is so.
1: Jingles, did you lock Rat Dutton in the smokehouse?
0: Si, senor. I mean, yeah.
1: Go get him. We'll get started.
4: You will not get him either.
0: Oh, yes, I will.
4: Oh, no, you won't. I have already turned him loose.
0: What?
2: Chiquita, you should not do this.
1: I'm afraid that was a mistake, Miss Flores.
0: You know it. He'll be waiting to kill us all along the trail.
1: Well, that's a chance we're going to have to take, Jingles. All right, let's go. We should make the sheriff's office by sundown.

0: Well, Bill, there's the sheriff's office.
1: Yeah, Jingles. Benito, are you all set to tell the whole story?
2: Si, Senor Marshal.
0: Hey, Bill, there's Rack Dutton and the sheriff going out the back way.
2: But why would they run away, Senor?
1: We'll soon find out. Stay here, Juanita. Come on. Hi, Boxer. Hi, hi.
0: Jump, Joker. You heard what Bill said. Ha, ha, ha, ha.
1: All right, you two. Hold up.
0: They're going to be mean about it, Bill.
1: Shoot over their head, Jingles.
0: Stop those cayuses, you sidewinders, or the next run will go clean through you.
3: All right, don't shoot anymore. We give up.
0: Oh. Well, now that's better. Now hand over that hardware. Butt first with two fingers. That's it.
1: Well, Sheriff, your little plan to frame Benito Flores for Ingram's killing didn't work, did it?
4: I didn't kill him. Rack Dutton done it.
5: Why, you old coot. You set it up and you got the money and Ingram's deed before Flores got back from chasing me.
6: Benito! Benito, what is it? What is happening?
2: It is all right, Chiquita. Marshal Hickok has made good his promise. These two men did the killing.
1: That's right, Benito. Well, you're free to go your own way now.
6: They did it? And they tried to give you the blame for it? Oh, I will kill them. I will smash their head with a frying pan. I will...
0: Wait a minute. Now, ain't that too bad? There's not a stew pot or a frying pan within reach. Now, come on, Chiquita. We'll go hunt some up, and you can take your vengeance out on making me a batch of tortillas and tacos. That way, nobody gets hurt.

0: And now, here are the stars of Wild Bill Hickok, Guy Madison, and Andy Devine.
1: Andy and I'll be around your way again next week with another story for you. So be with us, will you?
2: Yes, sir. And you can bet your bottom sawbuck we'll be mixed up in some kind of trouble.
1: Meanwhile, Andy and I also hope you'll remember to get Kellogg's Corn Pops.
2: Right. It's a great new cereal with the sweetening already on it.
1: You bet it is. Andy and I think Corn Pops are great. So long.
2: See you next week.

Yes, sir, be sure to listen next week at this same time on this same station when Kellogg's Corn Pops brings you another exciting story of Wild Bill Hickok, starring Guy Madison and Andy Devine in person. Today's cast included Harry Bartell, Ted Von Eltz, Lillian Bayef, Frank Gerstle, and Jack Moyles. Our director is Paul Pierce, music by Dick Orant. This is a David Heyer production transcribed in Hollywood. This is Charlie Lyon reminding you, kids love Pops, moms love Pops, Pops love Pops. Kellogg's Corn Pops.

0: With his faithful Indian companion, Tonto, the daring and resourceful masked rider of the plains led the fight for law and order in the early western United States. Nowhere in the pages of history can one find a greater champion of justice. Return with us now to those thrilling days of yesteryear. From out of the past come the thundering hoofbeats of the great horse Silver. The Lone Ranger rides again.
1: Come on, Silver. Let's go, big fellow. Are you Silver? Away!
0: When gold was discovered in the hills north of Snake River, men headed there from all parts of the West. Prospectors built flimsy cabins in the hills and near the river's banks, and the settlement was called Orville. At the extreme end of the main street, a shack had been built by young Tom Spencer and his wife, Ruth. This was the newspaper that Tom Spencer called the Orville Sentinel, and the Sentinel, together with its owner, became an object for ridicule by the lawless element. Red Esty, the cafe owner, laughed as he talked to his two crooked cohorts, Oak Wetzel and Pug Vernon, both of whom had arrived in Orville that day.
2: Hey, imagine. These people start a paper in a town where maybe five or six people will bother to read. Row with Orville, the paper says. Hey, what a laugh. We don't have a bank or a school or even a law officer. This young whippersnapper...
3: Hey, wait a minute. You said they have no lawman here?
2: That's right, Oaky. It's why I sent for you and Pug.
4: This sounds good.
2: It's going to be good. Most of the men you see around the cafe are my boys. When things really begin to boom, they'll be in the spot to take over the suckers that come here.
3: Leave it to you, Red, to look into future things.
2: Yeah. But here's why I want you to. A lot of these prospectors in the hills have hit it rich. They don't have time to come to town. All they do is stash their gold away. I want you boys to get as much of that gold as possible. It'll be easy.
0: During the next few months, more and more prospectors poured into the hills around Orville. And with their coming, lawlessness increased. The greatest losses were suffered by the prospectors, who were robbed of their hard-earned gold by two men, who attacked them in their lonely cabins or at their diggings. Tom Spencer, young editor of the Orville Sentinel, poured out indignant columns in his newspapers. But as he said to his wife, Ruth, and his neighbor, Dr. Niles Ross...
5: What good does it do getting indignant? No one reads my paper, except perhaps the crooks I write about and complain about. They do it to laugh.
6: Oh, that's not true, Tom. A great many people read the Sentinel.
7: Your wife's right, Tom. Don't get discouraged. You wrote to Marshal Millen down to Grand City, didn't you?
5: Yes, I asked him to suggest some man who'd take the job as sheriff. A good man who'll clean out places like Estes. And it'll put an end to robbery and mayhem.
7: The marshal will find the man, Tom. Be sure of that.
5: I hope so. Something must be done, and we can't wait longer.
0: At that moment, the Lone Ranger and Tonto were riding in the hills toward the scene of the gold strike. The masked man's thoughts were the same as those of Tom Spencer and Dr. Ross.
8: Tonto, Orville will become the most lawless community in the West unless steps are taken soon.
9: Stories we hear. Not good.
8: Wherever there's gold, you'll find crooks. And until Orville sets up a law enforcing office, it'll be our duty to go after those crooks. If we move a little faster, Tonto, we'll be able to make the outskirts of Orville by midnight. Come on, Silver!
0: Late that afternoon, Red Esty met with Oak Wetzel and Pug Vernon in his office at the rear of the cafe.
2: Boys, I received some news today that knocked me right out of my saddle.
3: What kind of news, Red?
2: You know that bunch of Chinese that set up diggings on the north side of the hill?
3: Well, sure. They have a bunch of cabins down by the river.
4: What an outfit they are.
2: Yeah. They've dug more gold than anybody else around these parts.
3: Huh? Oh, you're crazy, Red. What do they know about gold mining?
2: They know how to work. That seems to be the answer. Jed Lansing down at the general store took them out a lot of provisions. He got to talking with one
3: talking.
2: Of them. Yeah, according to Jed, one of them speaks English. A fellow by the name of Lum. Shu Lum, he's called.
3: He must be the one I saw down at the Spencer's newspaper office.
2: Yes, must be. He's the one that does all the talking and all the business for them. And he's the one who stashes away all the gold they dug. Jed Lansing told me.
3: Hey, they don't carry guns either, do they?
2: No, they're against that. So you see how it is.
3: You want us to get their gold?
2: Yes. Their colony is set off by itself out near the river. Sue Lum's cabin is the last one nearest the water. Take your horses tonight and ride out there along the shoreline. Leave your horses in that scrub brush along the water.
3: Easy.
0: It was after midnight when Oak Wetzel and Pug Vernon dismounted and left their horses waiting in the underbrush that skirted the river. Then, assured that there was no one acting as guard in the Chinese colony, the men began to approach the row of tumble-down shacks a short distance away.
3: Come on, Pug.
0: Meanwhile, the Lone Ranger and Tonto drew rein in the hills. They dismounted and prepared to camp for the night. The moon was full, and the masked man walked to a spot where he could see the river below. As he watched, he saw two figures emerge from the brush at the river's edge and begin to slink in a furtive manner toward a cabin.
8: Tonto, come here. Now, look down there. See those men? They seem to be up to no good.
7: Them sneak up to cabin. And look, Kemosabe. See man on the outside.
8: Yes, he holds a gun. Tonto, we're going down there.
7: Kemosabe.
8: Yes?
7: We ride there, them hear horses. Then get away before we reach them.
8: I realize that. We'll leave our horses here and go down on foot. We'll try to take them by surprise. Let's go.
0: A short time later, the masked man and the Indian, after making their way down from the hills, approached the row of cabins where they had seen the two men. Then they heard two shots from the cabin nearest the river. At almost the same moment, the cabin door opened and two men rushed out and ran toward the river.
8: Tonto, those are the two we saw. They're carrying bags, and they must have fired those shots. Come on, after them.
0: The two crooks were more than 50 yards away, and their horses were but a short distance from Sue Lum's cabin. They were astride their horses when the Lone Ranger and Tonto, guns drawn, ran past Sue Lum's cabin. They paid no attention to the Chinese men who ran from the cabin shouting. Instead, the Lone Ranger called to Tonto.
8: Tonto, shoot her, they'll get away. I winged one of them. He dropped his bag.
7: Let him get away.
8: Yes, they're both getting away. Too bad we didn't ride our horses.
7: Them ride to town.
8: Yes. Perhaps they'll cross the river farther downstream and ride to Grand City. But it looks now as if they're heading for Oroville.
7: We get horses right after them?
8: Yes. First, let's recover that bag the one man dropped and return to those men up at the cabin.
0: The Lone Ranger picked up the heavy loaded bag and brought it back to the cabin where a group of aroused Chinese were gathered around Sue Lum. They parted when the masked man and Indian appeared. The actions of the Lone Ranger had made the Orientals place immediate trust in him, and Sue Lum told of the robbery.
10: Crook fellas have cover on a face. No see face.
8: Did they hide their faces with handkerchiefs?
10: Yes, or same wear like you say. Take gold. Shoot Chinese fella on tongue. When on tongue, him make a fight. Me try make a fight. Crook fella hit me on head with a gun. Me fall down. When me get up, crook fella shoot gun, run away.
8: So that's it. They stole your gold.
10: Steal some.
8: They can't be allowed to escape, Sue Lum. As soon as I've treated the wound of your friend on tongue, Tonto and I are going after them.
0: After the Lone Ranger had treated the wounded Chinese, he and Tonto returned to their camp for their horses. Soon they were galloping along the riverbank, heading in the direction the crooks had taken. Oak Wetzel was the crook who had been shot by the Lone Ranger. He and Pug Vernon, after doubling back to Oroville, had gone at once to Red Estes' office, entering the cafe by a rear door. After leaving the single bag of gold on the table, Vernon joined Red Estes in treating Wetzel's wounds. Estes completed the job.
2: That'll keep you going till Doc Ross opens up in the morning. You can go to him, Lan, and give him some trumped-up story about how you got shot.
3: Yeah, thanks, Red. I'll do that.
2: Now, let's hear what happened to you. How come you got shot and only have one bag of gold?
3: We're lucky we got there.
11: That's right.
3: Tell them, Pug.
11: Those Chinese had no guards outside their cabins because most of them must sleep in Sue Lum's shack, guarding the gold there.
3: Must have been 15 of them when we broke in here. Like finding yourself in a hornet's nest. They woke up and tried to keep us from the bags of gold.
11: We slugged a few and shot one fellow, I'm sure. Then we grabbed the two first bags of gold we could get our hands on and made a run for it.
3: Yeah, guns or no guns, we couldn't stand off 15 Chinese.
11: They started to go crazy.
3: Sure seemed to have a lot of gold in the shack. But, Red, it'd take more than two men to get at it the way they look after it.
2: All right. So you only got two bags of gold. I see only one. Where's the other?
0: The crooks told Red Estey about their pursuit by the Lone Ranger and Tonto. Oak ended.
3: One of them shot me just as I got on my horse. The gold bag fell to the ground. I couldn't get off and pick it up.
11: That's right, he couldn't. They were getting near. Besides, their shots were getting too close.
2: Why didn't you shoot it out with them?
11: They were behind us when we were running for the horses. When Oak got himself shot...
3: Sorry about losing that other bag, Red.
2: Yeah, that's a part I don't like. You say they have a load of gold in Sue Lum's cabin?
11: The most I ever saw. Bags of it.
2: Then we're going back after that gold, all of it.
3: All of it? When?
2: Now, before the night's over.
3: Oh, Red, you're crazy. We couldn't manage it.
2: That's what you think. I have different ideas. Those Chinese don't have guns, you sure of that?
11: Yeah, we made sure.
2: But they have gold, and I have a lot of men. And all my men in the cafe have guns. We don't have to worry about that masked fellow you saw if he's still out with the Chinese. We'll kill him, too, if we must.
3: Now, wait, Red, I don't get this. What are you planning?
2: I told you. To get the Chinese gold. We're going to work up my men so they'll use their guns. We're taking every man in that cafe. We're going out to where those slant eyes are.
11: Now, what about the men outside who aren't in your gang?
2: Whatever the crowd will do, they'll do. You and Oak go into the cafe and start an indignation meeting. I'll tell you what to say. You just speak hot and loud. I know how mobs act. When you're finished, they'll want to kill every Chinese this side of San Francisco. Boys, this could be bigger than an Indian massacre.
0: The curtain falls on the first act of our Lone Ranger adventure. Before the next exciting scenes, please permit us to pause for just a few moments.

0: Now to continue. The Lone Ranger and Tonto, following the crook's trail, arrived at the end of the short main street that ran through Orville. They dismounted and left their horses in a grove of trees. The masked man noticed a light burning inside the last shack in the settlement. The moonlight revealed the sign above the front door.
1: The Orville Sentinel. Otto, the young fellow who publishes that paper, Tom Spencer, is going to become an important man in the West.
2: You say him have good newspaper.
1: Yes, he does. Perhaps we'll visit him before we leave.
2: What you do now, Kimasabi?
1: The only horses I see are at the hitching post in front of that building at the other end of the street. It must be the cafe.
2: We go there and look for crooks?
1: Yes. We'll walk to the rear of these buildings until we get there. And I'll decide what action to take. Well, here we are, Toto. It's a cafe, all right.
2: Let's see, Kimasabi. Window at back. Open.
1: Yes. Let's go there. Perhaps we'll be able to look over the place without being seen. You can see inside from here, Toto. What's this?
2: Everybody there together. Big crowd, one place.
1: There's a man standing on the bar asking for silence. And Toto, there's another man who's been lifted up beside him. See? His arm is bandaged. It's in a sling.
2: Maybe him man you shoot at river.
1: Yes, perhaps it is.
0: Inside the cafe, Red Estee stood to the rear of the crowd that had gathered around the bar at the raucous request of Pug Vernon. Vernon stood atop the bar, and Oak Wetzel stood beside him. Finally, the noise subsided, and Pug began to speak.
3: Men, we all know what a big menace those Chinese out on the river have become. You probably heard how they've been jumping claims and stealing gold. Now they plan to murder us. They're plotting right now to kill every white man in the hills and along the river.
4: You don't know that, show, Pug.
5: I don't know. Pug knows. He tried to kill me, but they got away. I was shot tonight and left for dead. While I made believe I was dead, I heard those yellow men plotting. They're going to march into town tomorrow afternoon, loaded with guns.
0: The Lone Ranger was serious as he backed away from the window of the cafe.
1: Otto, those men are liars. They know as we know the Chinese yelling around Orville are hard workers and peaceful. They don't even carry guns for protection.
2: Me no, King Sorry.
1: I'm convinced those men who were speaking are the two we chased tonight.
2: That's what me think. That bandage of arm. Him make up story how Chinese shoot him.
1: I think their plan is to use a mob as a front. They really intend to go back and steal the money they couldn't get earlier tonight. We must stop this mob from leaving Orville for the Chinese colony. Toto. Ride out there at once. Tell Su Lum what's happening here. Have him hide his friends and the money. Then cross the river and ride to Grand City.
2: You want me to get Marshal there?
1: Yes. Marshal Millen is a good officer. And he knows we've helped him in the past. Ask him to enlist a posse and get here as soon as possible.
2: Me go, Kimasabi. Take shortcut to Grand City.
1: Good. I'm going to the newspaper office. I hope Tom Spencer will be able to help me.
0: Tonto rode off for the Chinese colony, and the Lone Ranger hurried to the office of the Orville Sentinel. When he entered the one-room building, he saw a man and woman intent on writing at a large desk. They dropped their pencils on the table and leaped to their feet in alarm when they saw the masked man.
6: Who are you? What do you want?
1: Well, please don't be alarmed. I have reasons for wearing this mask, but I haven't time to explain them now. Are you Tom Spencer?
6: Yes. What do you want?
1: Your help, Spencer. Your help and the help of any decent man in or near Orville. Unless we act, there might be a mass murder tonight.
7: No. What are you talking about?
0: The Lone Ranger told of the mob being formed at Red Estee's cafe and concluded...
1: And though my friend Tonto has gone to warn them, they still may not be safe.
6: You're right. Unless we do something now, no one will be safe in the future. They use prejudice to rob the Chinese now, and perhaps to murder them. Later on, they'll use the same tactic to rob other people, regardless of race.
1: That's usually the way. But we haven't time to discuss reasons and possibilities. What we want now are a few good men who will not be afraid to use guns against a mob.
7: Tom, Dr. Ross will help.
6: Sure he will. Dr. Ross's office is only a short distance from here. There's also Jed Lansing and his son Ed. They sleep in back of the general store.
7: I'll ride up into the hills and get the prospectors we know to be on our side. I'll go right now.
1: Get the men you mentioned, Spencer. Have them come here. I'll hurry back to the cafe and see what's happening there.
0: When the Lone Ranger reached the rear of the cafe a few minutes later, he could hear Oak Wetzel still haranguing the mob in the cafe. Inside the cafe, Wetzel stood alone atop the bar, talking to the men who'd heard his tirade.
5: Well, you'll follow me there, boys, and get rid of those murdering Chinese.
8: Wait till I get my gun.
4: And I gotta get mine, too.
5: All right, then. Get your guns, everybody. Take ropes, too. We may need them. We'll start off from here in a few minutes. We want to get this thing over before dawn. Now, it's either us or the Chinese. And we don't want it to be us.
0: Then the Lone Ranger's attention was diverted to another window, this one revealing the interior of Red Estee's office. Estee was inside talking with Pug Vernon. Cautiously, the Lone Ranger walked to the door that was a rear exit from the office. There, he placed his ear against a crack in the door and listened. And in his office, Red Estee hefted the bag of stolen gold and talked to Pug Vernon at the same time.
9: You did a good job, Pug, you and Oak. Let him lead the mob out to the river. We'll ride behind and be ready to move in on the money shack once the mob takes over and chases the Chinese into the hills.
3: Yeah, I know where the money's kept. Too bad we didn't have more men with us before. We could have made off with a whole pile of bags.
9: We'll get it all this time, Pug. Don't worry.
3: You made a lot of money, Red, from the jobs Oak and I have been doing around Oroville.
9: You haven't done too bad yourselves. You'll be rich with your cut from the Chinese gold.
3: Are you going to give us our split on everything, then?
9: Yeah. And don't always be worrying about that money I owe you. Everything you've stolen is right over there in that big safe.
10: The marshal from Grand City will be glad to know that.
9: Hey, what
3: did you get in?
10: You're covered, both of you. Move and I'll shoot.
9: Take it easy, stranger. We're not moving. What's the play?
10: I'll take your guns, Estee. And I'll tell you.
9: Well, you have my gun?
10: Yes. Are yours, Pug?
3: What?
10: That's it.
3: Red, the boys are starting off.
9: I hear them.
10: So do I. Quickly, out the rear door. Both of you.
9: Huh? What for?
10: Move, I say. Use this gun if you don't.
9: Do what he says, Pug.
3: All right.
9: We're moving.
10: Now that we're out here, walk fast before that mob out front forms. We're going to the Sentinel office. Faster!
3: Oh.
4: What's this?
0: The Lone Ranger pushed Red Estee and Pug Vernon into the office.
10: Get in there.
0: Where Tom Spencer stood with Dr. Ross and Jed and Ed Lansing. All men carried guns.
10: Lock them in that closet over there. I'll explain later. Right. The mob's forming. It'll pass you any minute. Have your guns ready and let me handle this.
4: Right. All right.
0: Red Estee and Pug Vernon were shoved into the closet without question. And the heavy door that could not be broken was locked behind them. Then the four men stepped outside into the night, guns ready.
10: Stay in the shadows, all of you. They'll have to march in the direct light of that full moon.
6: Look, here they come now. Ready, Doctor?
2: Here, with two guns. What about you, Jed and Ed?
11: We're with you. Don't worry.
10: They'll not expect this. Now, be at ease passing here. Remember that. You also remember that all mobs are cowardly.
0: Oak Wetzel walked slightly in front of the mob as it paraded along the moonlit street past the office of the Oroville Sentinel. Suddenly, there was an outburst of shots above his head and that of the crowd.
10: All right. Stop right there, all of you.
5: Hey, what? The masked man. Boys,
10: get
5: him.
10: Leave your guns alone. You're covered from all sides.
5: I don't believe it. I'll show you. No!
0: Three men had reached for their guns, and three shots from the darkness near the building had shattered their gun hands.
10: Now, does anyone else want a bullet? Get your hands up, all of you. Hi. Now, spread out in single file and face the other direction. I mean it. The next shot may hit a target.
0: The mob had become a mass of unbelieving and shaking men. They had no idea how many guns were played on them from the shadows. And they saw a masked man whose flashing eyes compelled attention, even as did his fast-shooting gun. They obeyed his commands immediately.
10: All right, Spencer. Will you and Dr. Ross please walk in back of those men and remove their guns from pockets and holsters?
6: Certainly. Come on, Doctor.
2: I'm with you.
10: You men in the mob. You'll stay just as you are until you've been relieved of your guns. Then you'll turn, walk to the front of the building, and place yourselves flat against it. Backs turned. Any of you attempt to move, you'll be shot.
2: You men, come this way.
0: When Tonto led Marshal Millen and his posse into Oroville at dawn, a strange sight met his eyes. In front of the Oroville Sentinel, a crowd of men were standing with their faces to the wall of the building, with their hands held high against it. Four men holding guns ready stood behind them, and a masked man was speaking.
10: Those of you who were let into this mob by the lies of Oak Wetzel and Pug Vernon must know by now how wrong you were. You heard me force them to admit the truth of what I heard Vernon and Red Estey discuss in Estey's office. They're the ones who've been robbing the prospectors.
11: Are you sure of that?
10: Marshal Millen, I'm glad Tonto found you and that you've arrived.
11: Who are these men you have tied up?
10: Most of the men back there are members of Red Estey's gang. They're either crooks or card sharps. The rest of the mob was either ignorant or befuddled.
6: They've had their eyes opened these past few hours, Marshal. The masked man spoke to them of tolerance.
11: Tolerance?
6: Yes, of another man's race and beliefs. These crooks, Estey, Wetzel, and Vernon, had the mob attacking the Chinese merely because they were Chinese.
10: Spencer will tell you the entire story later, Marshal. I thought you might want to know that the loot from most of the robberies around Orville is in a large safe in Estey's office.
11: I see.
10: These men are witness to confessions Wetzel and Vernon made while we waited for you and your posse. You'll have no trouble sending them to prison.
11: Thanks. But I'll leave that part to the new sheriff I brought with me, in response to a letter from Tom Spencer.
10: Then everything is under the best control now. Otto, you and I aren't needed any longer. The good people of Orville have a great future ahead of them. Good luck with your papers, Spencer.
11: Good luck to you, and thanks. Thanks for everything.
12: He's a great man, that one. I'm sure the Chinese out on Snake River will be grateful when they hear what he did for them.
11: He's done a great deal for everyone, everywhere. I happen to know much that he's done in the past.
6: Ruth, you hear that? Come on outside here. Marshal Miller knows all about the masked man.
7: Oh, I'm so glad things have turned out like this. Marshal, is that true about the masked man? You know him?
11: Only as the rest of you do. How you know him now? A stranger doing good for all. You see, he's the Lone Ranger.

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1: I'm back in the saddle again, out where a friend is a friend, where the long cattle feed on the
0: America's favorite cowboy, Gene Autry.

0: love the little big drive.
1: Well, howdy there, friends and neighbors, and welcome once again to Melody Ranch. Yes, sir, it's mighty nice of you to drop in. What's more, we'll do our very best to see that you enjoy yourselves. And now, folks, here's an old favorite I'm sure that most of you will remember. I made a picture by the same title, too. The name of it's Blueberry Hill. And, when last heard from,

0: love, oh careless love, love.
1: Just a minute, Butler.
0: I'm in love again.
1: Just a minute.
0: What is this thing?
1: Just a minute. Wait a minute, I said.
0: Please, my
1: This
0: nerves.
1: Love has cost you enough money in the past.
0: Now, wait a minute. Don't talk that way. My nerves, remember that.
1: Oh, your nerves? Well, what do you think you're doing to my nerves with that awful singing?
0: Ain't you ever been in love? Ain't you never thrilled to the touch of a woman's hand? Ain't you never experienced the glorious sensation of a kiss in the dark?
1: Don't tell me that you got a kiss in the dark.
0: Yeah, but it wasn't quite what I expected.
1: And why not?
0: Well, I tell you, Mr. Artery, we was at the carnival in town.
1: Oh.
0: I took Melviny McReese. That's my girl's name. Mm-hmm. And we went through the tunnel of love. It's real dark in there, you know.
1: Mm-hmm. Sounds positively rapturous.
0: Oh, it was just what you said, all right. That is, until...
1: Did you say that word?
0: Well, that's what it was, anyway. That is, until I leaned over real close to her and I said, would you like a little kiss, honey?
1: Uh-huh. What happened then?
0: A man's voice said, no thanks, bud, just give me the tickets.
2: Serves you right, Buttram.
1: Sure does.
2: Especially after the way I seen you treat poor Mel Viney the other night.
1: Oh? Well, what did old Romeo do the other night, Johnny?
2: Well, he has some popcorn, see?
1: Oh.
2: So Mel Viney said, practically drooling all over her porch swing, mm-hmm. Boy, that sure smells good. Mm.
1: And what did old Pat do?
2: Well, he pulled her over closer to the popcorn so she could get a better smell.
3: Get a better smell.
0: Girl had a good time, didn't she? I even spent $2.50 on her.
1: Oh.
0: I would have spent more, but that was all she had.
1: How generous can you get?
0: Mr. Artery, when a girl's in love with me, there just ain't no comparison of which there is better and more of than. Which reminds me.
1: Reminds you of what?
0: Well, sir, when you stop to think of it, love is a lot like a poker game.
1: Oh?
0: Yep, it takes a pair to open. She calls his bluff. He shows diamonds. She has a heart flush, and it ends up with a full house.
4: So long, Pat.

0: Cass County boys and gals, thanks a lot. And now, since once more it's storytelling time here at Melody Ranch, I thought I'd tell you a yarn that all began early one morning when I got a phone call from Sheriff Tom Dillon in town, asking me if I'd mind dropping over to his office and seeing him. He said it was mighty important, so I sidled up Champ and hightailed it over there as fast as I could.
1: Gene, I hate to tell you this, but I'm going to have to lock you up.
0: You're going to have to do what?
1: You heard me. I'm going to have to lock you up. And, just in case you want to know what for, the charge is armed robbery.
0: This is some kind of a joke, of course.
1: Well, it's a joke, all right. But a joke that's only been funny up to now.
0: Now, look, Tom. Suppose you get to the point, huh?
1: Okay, suppose I do. Last night, with the help of five rangers, me and two of my deputies shot it out with a guy who's wanted by the FBI in connection with the Federal Reserve Bank holdup back east. We closed in on him at a desert gambling joint over near Boulder Springs.
0: Well, good. But I still don't get it. What's that got to do with me being locked up and going to jail?
1: Just this. It seems this guy got away with $200,000 in cash and negotiable bonds. None of which we found on him at the time of arrest.
0: So?
1: So, here's the little plan we've worked out. Now tomorrow, we're extraditing him back to the state where he committed the robbery. We want you to go with him.
0: What?
1: Now, not as a guard, mind you, but as a so-called fellow crook. That way, we figure he might just accidentally spill something to you that'll help us find that 200 grand.
0: But, Tom...
1: Now then, I want you to study this phony record we've made out on you very carefully. So there's not a chance of you giving yourself away. And, one other thing. Your new name is Kurt Unger. And remember that.
0: Look, Tom.
1: What's the matter?
0: Aren't you overlooking one small thing?
1: Huh? What?
0: I haven't said I'd do it.
1: Oh, that? You wouldn't want me to lock you up for disobeying the law, would you, Gene Autry? Kurt Unger.
0: Well, my new roommate's name was Harry Dixon, and he looked more like a wrestler than he did a bank robber. Anyway, for the first 6 hours I was in the cell with him, he didn't say a thing. Just lay there on his bunk, looking up at the ceiling. But then along about dinner time, he began to loosen up. Well, not wanting him to get suspicious, I agreed and said I would too. So far, so good. But the next morning, they came and got us. Handcuffed me and Dixon together, and along with a deputy that I'd never seen before, put us on a train.

0: Are you kidding? How? We're handcuffed together.
1: Don't worry. Just wait till we get through this tunnel and leave the rest to me. Okay, Unger, here goes.
2: Hey, Copper, I'm thirsty. How about a drink of water?
3: Huh? Oh, okay, Dixon. I guess it'll be all right. Only I'm afraid your pal will have to come along, too, whether he's thirsty or not.
2: Hey, Unger, this cop's really got a sense of humor, ain't he?
0: Yeah.
3: All right, just shut up and get going.
0: Okay. Okay, don't shove.
2: Maybe he thinks we're going to pull a machine gun out of our pocket, eh, Unger, huh?
3: Look, wise guy, just get your drink and make it fast.
2: Sure, Copper, sure. Okay, Unger. Now!
4: What the?
2: Okay, I got him. Quick, while I pull him into this empty room, you get his key to these cuffs out of his pocket. And let's get off of here and fast. Okay, Unger. We're far enough away now. Let's duck in this cave.
0: Right.
2: Yeah, by the time they find that copper, the train will be halfway to Chicago.
0: Yeah, but what happens now? As soon as they do find him, they'll... Hey, wait a minute.
2: What's the matter?
0: If I ain't mistaken, we shouldn't be over 2 miles from a little town called Cass Springs right now.
2: So what?
0: So this. There's a guy living there. I could put him back in stir for 10 years if I talked.
2: Look, pal, in case you ain't heard, I got 200 grand stashed away and I want it back.
0: Oh?
2: What we need now is a couple of horses and a gun, so forget your old friends for the time being, will you?
0: You know, Dixon, you're even dumber than I thought you were.
2: Why, you...
0: Take it easy, take it easy. Try to get this through your thick head. This guy I'm talking about's gone straight. He don't want to go back behind bars.
2: Hey, now I'm beginning to get it.
0: It's about time. Now, here's the plan. I go into town and find out where he's living. And then I tell him... I left Dixon in the cave and headed on foot for Cass Springs. Half an hour later, I was in the sheriff's office explaining the whole setup to him. He listened and then, at my suggestion, called Sheriff Dillon to verify my story. After that, I told him what I wanted. 2 horses, a gun, and some food. And by an hour later, he'd rounded up everything I'd asked for. And less than 3 hours later, I was back with Dixon in the cave.
2: Hey, you know something, Unger? You're okay. Yes, sir, we just might do real fine together, you and me.
0: Thanks.
2: Hey, what time's it?
0: 6:20.
2: The sun's just about down. We better get going.
0: I'm ready.
2: Good. Where's the guns?
0: The gun is right here in my hand. That's where it's staying.
2: You mean the gun? Where's mine?
0: You ain't getting one, Dixon.
2: Hey, what is this?
0: I want to make sure I get half of that 200 grand you've got hidden. That's what it is.
2: What? Why, you... Okay, Unger. It's a deal. We split 50-50.
0: Good. Now let's get going. Well, we rode most of the night. But then, just as dawn started to break, we pulled up rein in front of a small schoolhouse I knew only too well. It was less than a mile from Melody Ranch.
2: Okay, Unger, this is it. Get off and follow me.
0: Hey, wait a minute. You mean that door is...
2: Yeah, it sure is. Pretty smart, huh? Nobody'd ever think of looking for 200 grand in the basement of a school. Now, come on. Let's get that dough and clear out of here.
0: The schoolhouse was empty. Classes didn't begin till 9 o'clock. The door was locked, but Dillon kicked the door handle loose, and it opened without any trouble. We then headed back of the stairs leading down to the basement. Dixon first, and me right behind him with a gun. When we got to the bottom of the stairs, we went over to the brick wall behind a furnace pipe and started digging.
2: Hey, let's think. 200 grand, Unger.
0: Yeah.
2: 200 grand, all we gotta do is just spend it.
0: Yeah.
2: Hey, give me a hand a second, will you? This brick's kind of stubborn.
0: Okay. There you are.
2: Okay, sucker, freeze. Now I got the gun.
0: Huh?
2: You didn't really think I was going to split that dough with you, did you?
0: Oh. So that's how it is.
2: Yeah, it's exactly how it is. Now get open that corner quick. You and me have come to a part of the ways.
0: And what happens if I don't like that arrangement?
2: With this gun in my hand, guess, sucker.

0: I won't have to, Dixon. I already know.
1: Smart boy. Now get moving.
0: I'm not going anyplace. Neither are you.
1: Huh?
0: Now give me that gun.
1: You know, that's very funny. Tell you what, why don't you come and get it?
0: Okay, I will.
1: This should make it nice and easy, sucker. Hey, what is this?
0: Just what it sounds like, Dixon. The gun's empty. Just the way I'd planned it.
1: Oh, you... Okay, Hungry. You win. I'll split the dough with you.
0: The only splitting you're going to do is on a rock pile. And my name's not Unger. It's Autry.
1: It's what?
0: You heard me. We've been playing cops and robbers, Dixon. Only now the game's all over. Come on. Don't like to keep the sheriff waiting.

0: And so that's what happened. Dixon went back to jail, the money went back to the bank, and I went home and took a hot shower.
1: Brother, what a story.
2: That ain't nothing. I remember one time I single-handed captured a bank robber that took $300,000. And he hid it in a barn behind some loose boards.
0: Oh?
2: Nothing like that happened to you, though, Mr. Artery.
0: Oh, no, no. I can see that.
2: Anyhow, just as a crook was digging behind the boards to get the dough, I retched down real quiet-like, put a match in the sole of his shoe, and started to give him a hot foot.
1: Gosh, Pat, what happened?
2: Nothing. I only had one match.
0: Oh, no. Good night, Patrick.
2: Good night, Mr. Unger.
0: Huh?

And now, folks, here's a mighty pretty cowboy classic that we haven't sung for quite some time. Happens to be a favorite of mine, too. Not only because it's a wonderful tune, but because the lyric describes one of the most beautiful sights in all of the range country. See if you don't agree as the boys and girls join me in singing

0: It's Hopalong Cassidy. With action and suspense, out of the Old West comes the most famous hero of them all, Hopalong Cassidy, starring William Boyd. The Ring of the Silver Spurs heralds the most amazing man ever to ride the prairies of the early West, Hopalong Cassidy. This famous hero thrills his 60 million fans with action and dangerous adventure. In the role of Hopalong Cassidy is the popular star of the motion picture series, William Boyd. And now, another exciting story of the early West, The Whistling Ghost. Hoppy and California are on their way back from the state capital up north after taking care of some Bar 20 business. California, who used to live in this territory, has talked Hoppy into taking a shortcut to Elbow Creek, where they plan to spend the night before they finish the ride down to the Bar 20 the next day. They should have been in Elbow Creek hours ago, but California's shortcut has taken a lot longer than he expected.
1: No, Dad, burn it, Hoppy. Now I went and got us lost. If I'd knowed I was taking us the long way around, I'd have kept my mouth shut tighter than a sprung bear trap.
2: Oh, we're not lost, California. We just don't know where we are.
1: Well, I ought to know. I practically growed up in Elbow Creek.
2: Mm-hmm.
1: Hey, hold on a minute. Yep, right up here is Paddy Bowman's cabin.
2: A friend of yours?
1: Friend? Oh, why, Paddy and me was like brothers once. Say, Hoppy, why don't we bunk there tonight, huh? He'd be glad to put us up.
2: That's a good idea. I could sure use some sleep.
1: And by golly, I could sure use some supper. Oh, boy. Bacon, beans.
2: Always hungry.
1: Oh,
2: he didn't seem to be in his cabin. No light, no smoke in the chimney.
1: Listen.
2: Yeah.
1: That's Paddy. That's the way he always used to whistle. That's his tune. I'd know it anywhere.
2: Boy, he's in the ravine down there. Let's go down and meet him.
1: Paddy! Paddy Bowman! What kind of hospitality is that? He's a-shooting at us. Hey, Paddy! It's me, California Carlson, your old friend! Hey! Them last two shots was close.
2: Well, I'm glad that last one wasn't any closer. Come on, let's get over behind the cabin.
1: Yeah, I'm right with you, Hoppy. Oh, Paddy must be out of his head, shooting at us like that.
2: Wait, look up there. He's riding off over the hill. See him?
1: Where? Oh, yeah, I see him all right.
2: Did you see that horse? Red and gold skew ball stallion.
1: Yeah, big, too.
2: Well, no chance catching him now. Come on, let's get in that town.
1: Yep, this is it, Elbow Creek. Ain't changed a bit. That's the Palace Bar over there.
2: Let's go in. I'm thirsty. How about you, California?
1: For a non-drinking man, you sure do have an awful hard time passing a bar.
3: Howdy. What do you have, strangers?
1: I ain't no stranger. I practically growed up around here.
3: Why, California Carlson, as I live and breathe.
1: Glad to see you again, Mike. And this is my partner, Hopalong Cassidy.
3: Glad to know you.
2: Hi, Mike. Make that a couple of sarsaparillas, will you, Mike?
3: Now, what kind of celebration is that? Oh, well, you boys look like you can hold your drinks. Two sarsaparillas.
2: Hey, you might answer a couple of questions for us, Mike.
3: Sure. Glad to if I can.
1: Say, what's come over my old friend Paddy Bowman? Has he gone crazy or something? He just now shot at us as we was coming in.
3: What? California? You must be the one that's crazy. Paddy Bowman was murdered 2 months ago.

0: Now back to Hopalong Cassidy and the Whistling Ghost. On their way to Elbow Creek, Hoppy and California stopped by the cabin of California's old friend Patty Bowman. They thought they heard Patty whistling from down in the ravine, but the bartender says Patty has been dead for 2 months. While they're talking to the bartender, another man steps over to join them.
1: Evening, Sheriff. What'll it be?
2: I heard you fellas talking about Patty Bowman. Mind if I join you? I'm the sheriff here. Downey's the name.
1: Sheriff, you remember California Carlson, don't you? This is Hopalong Cassidy.
3: Howdy, Sheriff. Cassidy.
4: Hi, Sheriff.
3: Is Patty really dead like this fella says, Sheriff?
2: Yeah, he is. He was found up in his cabin about 2 months ago. Somebody tortured him, then killed him. I'd sure like to catch the varmint who did it, too. We all like Patty around here.
4: Well, if that wasn't Patty Bowman we heard up there, then who was it?
2: Well, some folks around here think it's Patty's ghost. The Whistling Ghost, they call him. Shows up every 2-3 nights. Been around for a couple of weeks now, more or less.
3: Well, for a ghost, he was doing some mighty real shooting.
2: Oh, they was real bullets, all right. Takes a few shots at anybody that pokes around up there. I don't guess you got a good look at him, did you? None of us have.
4: We got a pretty good look at his horse, Sheriff.
2: Oh? Well, now we're getting someplace. Come on, I want to hear all about this.
4: Sure, Sheriff.
2: There's no sense talking in a crowded bar. Now, about this horse.
4: He was the prettiest red and gold skee-ball stallion I ever saw.
3: And he was big, too.
2: I know which corral that skee-ball stallion ought to be in right now. You fellas think you'd know it if you saw it again?
4: Well, I'm sure we would.
2: All right, let's get over there.
4: Whose place is this, Sheriff?
2: A fellow by the name of Slade.
3: Slade? Oh, I remember him. Tall, black-haired Dutchman with bright, squinty eyes. Runs the assay office.
2: Yeah, that's Slade, all right. Well, here's the corral. Good thing the moon's out.
3: Yeah, where's the red stallion? All I see is bays, chestnuts, and mustangs.
4: There he is, over there by the shed. That's the one.
2: Yeah, let's go over and see if he's winded.
4: He's not only winded, this horse has worked up a lather. Slade must have ridden in pretty fast to get back here. Well, do we have a talk with Mr. Slade now?
2: Well, I don't know. Maybe it wouldn't do us much good at that.
4: What's the trouble, Sheriff?
2: Well, Cassidy, I don't like to admit I'm a beaten man, but Slade's won every trick so far. I guess he's just about got me buffaloed.
4: How come?
2: Well, he's Mr. Big around here. Practically owns Elbow Creek. If I accuse Slade of something I can't prove, I'm out. He'll see to that.
4: Just what are you trying to prove?
2: Well, I think Slade is the Whistling Ghost, and I think the Whistling Ghost killed Patty. I've got plenty of reasons for thinking so, but I don't know how to make it stick.
4: I got a little score to settle with him myself, Sheriff.
2: I've heard a lot about you, Cassidy. When I was standing there in the palace bar a while ago and heard California mention your name, I said to myself, that's Providence. There's help when I need it most. But, well, now I don't know. Pretty big thing to ask of you to help me out on this.
3: Hoppy, if anybody can catch him, you can. I sure wish you would, Hoppy. Patty was a friend of mine.
4: All right, California. I guess any friend of yours is a friend of mine. Looks like the bar 20 will have to get along without us for a few days more.
2: Well, that's fine. Hey, why don't you fellas come on over to the house for supper?
3: Supper?
4: Thank you.
3: That's
4: we will.
3: Good idea. Yes, sure.

0: You men about ready for dessert? We got three kinds of pie, apple, mincemeat, and custard.
1: Now, there's three reasons why I wish I was a married man. Apple, mincemeat, and custard.
0: Oh, my goodness. Well, I'll just have to give you one of each, I guess. I'll fetch it out in the kitchen.
2: Well, I guess we're about ready to get down to business, Sheriff. I'd like to get all the facts on this.
1: Well, that's why I asked Ben Clayton to come over.
3: Yep, between us, I think we can give you the whole picture, Cassidy.
2: That'll be a great help.
1: Well, Ben can tell you more about Patty than almost anybody. They was close friends ever since Ben set up his law practice here.
2: Just what have you got on Slade, Sheriff?
1: Enough to hang anyone but a man as big as he is.
3: Why, we've got three witnesses saw him go up to Patty's ranch the afternoon he was killed.
1: But when I asked Slade about that, he said he hadn't been near there. Denied the whole thing.
2: Mm-hmm. And what about your whistling ghost?
1: Well, you saw the horse he was riding.
3: Yeah, Sheriff and I rode up to Patty's place about a week ago. We both heard this whistling ghost, but he got away.
2: And where was Slade at that time?
1: He said he was in the back room of his office, working late. Nobody saw him there. Nobody even saw him leave.
3: Three times when the whistling ghost was up there, Slade was in his back room working, he said.
2: You left out one big thing, Sheriff.
1: Yeah, what's that?
2: Motive.
1: Well, for one thing, Slade and Patty were at outs for years.
2: What about?
1: Gold.
2: One man had it and another wanted it, huh?
1: Well, not exactly. Patty toted some diggings into the assay office, about 15 years ago. Slade told him it was fool's gold.
3: Yeah, iron pyrites. Looks like gold, you find it the same way, but it's not worth the trouble of carrying it to the assay office.
1: That's right. Patty said Slade was lying and he wouldn't have anything more to do with Slade.
4: Well, that's why Patty's wife left him, wasn't it?
1: Yep. Packed up, went right back east.
4: Yeah, took their kid with her, too. I remember. I guess the boy was 6 or 7 years old then.
1: Yeah, she said Patty was a fool and it would just like him to wind up with fool's gold.
0: Well, you talking about Patty still? Oh, he did take it awful hard when his wife left him. Figured she wouldn't have done it if it hadn't been for Slade and that fool gold business. Well, here's the pie.
5: Mm-hmm. Oh, boy, does that look good.
2: Clayton, speaking as his lawyer, what happens to Patty's ranch now that he's dead?
3: I wrote to his family, but they haven't even answered. I imagine they'll want to sell.
1: You know, some folks say the whistling ghost is haunting the ranch, so we can get the price down and buy it cheap.
2: Has anyone been trying to buy the ranch since Patty is killed?
3: Yes, Slade. He came to my office and made me an offer a few days ago.
1: My theory is Patty wouldn't sell, so Slade killed him, expecting to pick up the ranch cheap after Patty was dead.
2: But why does he want it if there's no gold up there?
1: That's just what I'd like to know. I searched Patty's cabin from top to bottom after he was killed, and I didn't find a thing.
2: I think we'd better ask the whistling ghost what he's after.
4: Oh, I can see it coming. We're a-going ghost hunting.
1: Well, now, he's not always up there just when you want him. Clayton rode up with me several times, but we only heard him that once.
3: That's right.
2: Suppose I stop by and have a little talk with Slade in the morning. And while I'm at it, I'll give the whistling ghost a special invitation to our party.
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0: Now back to Hopalong Cassidy and the Whistling Ghost. While riding through Elbow Creek, California learns that his old friend Patty Bowman has been murdered. So now Hopalong and California are digging their spurs into fresh trouble trying to run down the murderer. The sheriff suspects that the Whistling Ghost who haunts Patty's cabin is none other than Mr. Slade, owner of the assay office. So now Hopalong and California are calling on the Dutchman to see if they can't pick up a few interesting facts.
1: Yes, sir. What can I do for you?
2: I'm looking for Mr. Slade.
1: He's busy and back right now. Couldn't I help him?
2: I'm looking for some information. There's a piece of property around here that's for sale, I understand. I know what's on top of the ground. Now I want to find out what's under it.
1: Well, what property are you interested in?
2: Patty Bowman's place. I see you know something about it.
1: Yes, I've heard Mr. Slade speak of it. I think maybe he'd want to handle this himself. Lorraine, go tell Mr. Slade a man is here asking about Patty Bowman's ranch.
3: All right, Mr. Archer, I'll go get him right now.
2: Well, the gold business must be pretty good around here. This is quite an office staff.
1: Oh, if somebody finds a little gold now and then. Mr. Slade and Lorraine ran the office till lately. I'm just learning the business.
4: Archer, get me that folder on the Rainbow Mine.
1: Yes, sir. Where is it?
4: It's in the top drawer where all the folders are. How long is it going to take you to learn where things are? You were here 3 weeks now. You can't even sharpen a pencil without asking me how to do it. I don't know why I hired you in the first place.
1: Yes, sir.
3: Oh, quit picking on him. He's trying.
4: You stay out of this. What are you doing back here, anyway?
3: Well, I just came back to tell you there's two gentlemen up front asking about Patty Bowman's ranch.
4: Why didn't you say so? Well, California Carlson.
5: Yeah, howdy, Slade. This is my partner, Hopalong Cassidy.
4: Oh.
2: Hiya.
4: What can I do for you, fellows?
2: I'm looking for some information about the Patty Bowman ranch.
4: Why ask me about it?
2: You're running the assay office. You ought to know all about the property around here. I want to know if there's gold on the ranch.
4: Oh, sure. Fool's gold. Plenty of it.
2: Is there any other real stuff?
4: I told Patty Bowman 15 years ago that all he had was fool's gold. What I said then still stands.
2: Then how come you want to buy the place?
4: Did you come in here to ask questions about your business or my business?
2: Maybe your business is my business, Slade. A man riding a skewball stallion just like yours shot at us last night. That makes it my business.
4: No, wait a minute.
2: I'm talking. The Whistling Ghost was out last night up at Patty Bowman's place. He was riding a horse that looked mighty like your horse.
4: Just what are you getting at, Cassidy?
2: That red stallion didn't work up a lather between this office and the corral at your house.
4: If you want to stay healthy, Cassidy, keep your nose out of my business. And stay off my property, too. Now get out of here.
2: I haven't finished, Slade. If you're going to get tough, you'd better be able to back it up.
4: Maybe this will convince you. No!
2: That'll get you nowhere, Slade.
6: Atta boy, Hoppy!
4: That was a mistake, Cassidy. You haven't got anything on me.
2: Somebody's after something up there, Slade. We're pulling that ghost act to scare everybody else away. I don't scare that easy.
4: You've got everything figured out, haven't you?
2: Slade, I've got a pretty good idea of what's hidden up there, and I'm going to find it tonight, ghost or no ghost.
4: If you think I'm the Whistling Ghost, you're crazy. I've got my own theory about who that is.
2: I'll bet you have. Come on, California. We've had our say. Let's get out of here.
5: Sure, Hoppy. What are you going to do, Hoppy?
2: We're going to ask the sheriff to go up to Patty's ranch with us tonight. We'll get Clayton to come along. If we fan out, the ghost can't shoot at all of us at once. One of us will catch him. I want to find out what he's after.
5: Well, I thought you knew. You just said that you even knew where it was.
2: That was bait, California. Bait.
5: Ooh.
2: We want to be sure our Whistling Ghost is up there tonight. So I just gave him an invitation to our party. And California.
5: Yeah?
2: This is going to be a surprise party for a lot of people.

0: over there. See?
1: I don't think we're near enough yet.
0: Now, this is foolish. Are we just going to ride up together and let him pick us off like clay pigeons?
1: No, we'll fan out.
0: Well, let's do it, then. That's him. Down in the ravine there.
2: Well, I'll head left from here and cut down to the ravine.
0: Let's separate and get down there. What do you want me to do, Hoppy?
1: Let's go straight down to that cove. Keep your eyes open and don't miss a thing. We got to work fast or somebody will get more than he bargained for tonight.
0: Hey, listen. He's whistling again. Hoppy, somebody got him.
1: Come on, let's get down there.
3: He's down here somewhere.
1: Here he is, over here, Sheriff. Let's get this handkerchief off his face. There, son. How do you feel?
3: Who is it? Who was shot?
0: Well, that's Archer, Slade's new assistant.
1: Let's get him up to the cabin and see what we can do for him.

0: That'll stop the bleeding. You feel better?
1: Yeah. Thanks a lot.
0: I'll lie back and rest.
2: What's he doing up here?
0: This is your whistling ghost, Sheriff.
2: Archer? But Slade's the whistling ghost. Ain't you got one ghost too many, Hoppy?
0: No, California. Archer is the only whistling ghost around here.
2: But Cassidy,
0: he was up here trying to trap Slade. You see, Archer is Patty Bowman's son.
2: Patty's boy?
3: Patty's son, Davy?
2: Davy Bowman? Wait. He didn't kill Patty, did he?
0: Of course he didn't, Sheriff. He was trying to trap his father's killer. That's why he was playing whistling ghost.
2: You mean we're looking for two people?
0: That's right. We've got our whistling ghost, but we still have to catch our killer.
1: Slade must have followed me up here a while ago. I guess he almost got me the way he got my father.
2: Oh, but Hoppy, we saw the whistling ghost on Slade's horse, remember?
0: Davy borrowed Slade's horse to come up here.
2: Yeah, but what was the big idea?
0: He was using himself as bait. Figuring the man who killed his father would see through the ghost act and come after him.
1: That's right, and I could trap him when he came after me.
0: And another reason he hung around up here was to keep people away from the cabin while he was searching it. Isn't that right, Davy?
1: A lot of good it did, too. I guess Dad was just kidding me in that last letter.
0: Why? What did your father write you, Davy?
1: Well, he was going to sell the place and come east to live with me.
0: Is that all?
1: Well, he said he had been going over his records and he thought he could get a pretty good price for the ranch, considering what he'd taken out of it so far.
0: Just as I thought.
1: The way he wrote it sounded like he had something pretty valuable.
0: There was. Gold.
1: But then I got Clayton's letter saying he was dead and the ranch wasn't worth much.
0: So you came out to see for yourself?
3: Well, if there was any gold here, I didn't see it.
1: Well, I did a little talking around, enough to make me suspicious. And I got a job at Slade's office so I could keep an eye on him.
0: There's just one more thing, Davy. What are the words to that song you were whistling?
1: Well, might as well tell you since there's nothing to it anyway. Dad used to sing,
4: here's a little lesson for the young and for the old. A fellow is a fool to hanker after gold. And just about the time you think you're getting pretty warm, you find it's always further than you can stretch an arm.
0: Now we're getting somewhere.
1: I thought the song might tell me where something was hidden, but I looked everywhere, and I didn't find anything. I covered all the walls from floor to ceiling, and they're all solid.
0: You say your father mentioned in his letter that he kept a record of all his transactions?
1: Well, he must have. He said he'd been going over his records. But I didn't find anything like that.
0: We've got to find that record book. It'll show who Patty was selling his gold to. That's the one man who knew Patty had gold hidden. With that evidence, your man's as good as hung, Sheriff.
2: Why, I searched the cabin from top to bottom after we found Patty, and I didn't come across anything like that.
0: Well, Sheriff, I guess this is no time to worry about hunting business records. We can come back in the morning and find them. Right now, this boy needs a doctor. Come on, let's get him back into town. Clayton, why don't you ride on ahead and have a doctor ready for us when we get there?
3: Well, that's a good idea. I'll see you later.
2: Yeah, all right, Ben. We'll meet you in town.
3: Yeah, come on.
2: Well, let's get going. Yeah, can you manage the ride, Davy?
1: Of course I can. My shoulder's all right. It doesn't hurt much now.
2: Well, Cassidy, this was sure a good night's work. Hadn't been for you, I never would have thought of looking for two different people. Thanks to you, we got our whistling ghost, and pretty soon we'll have our killer.
0: Maybe sooner than you think, Sheriff.
2: What do you mean by that?
5: Hoppy, I knowed you was up to something when you hustled us out of that cabin so all fired quick. What are you going to do?
0: In about 5 minutes, you and I are going back to the cabin, California.
2: Yeah?
0: After all, we gave our killer an invitation, didn't we?
1: Then to heck with this shoulder. I'm staying with you.
2: He's in there, all right.
1: See him in there? The moon on him? Why is he standing on that bench?
0: He's tearing out the wall above the fireplace, Davy. Just what I thought he'd be doing. Wait here, I'm going in. Okay, that's enough digging for tonight.
1: Look out, Hoppy, he's got a pickaxe!

0: Now back to Hopalong Cassidy.
1: Look out, Hoppy. He's got a pickaxe.
2: All right, come down off that bench. I got some things to say to you. And keep your hand off that gun.
3: Don't come any nearer, Cassidy.
1: Now let's try it
2: without the artillery. The law can take care of you from now on. Sheriff, light that lantern, will you?
4: Why, Ben Clayton. I never would have thought it. Are you sure it's him, Cassidy?
2: The same thing fooled both of us, Sheriff. As long as we thought the Whistling Ghost was the killer, it never occurred to us to suspect Clayton.
4: Yeah, that's right, but I see it all now.
2: Clayton was still searching for that record book. He guessed part of the verse's meaning right. That line, "And just about the time you think you're getting warm," does point to the fireplace.
5: But I looked all over up there. There isn't anything hidden in those walls.
2: And that last line that both you and Clayton missed, Davy, you'll find it's always further than you can stretch an arm. That verse was sung to you when you were a little boy. It's just a little further than a boy's arm will reach.
5: Why, sure, that's what Dad meant.
2: Sheriff, if you'll help me lift this stone slab mantelpiece off, I think we'll find Patty's cash and record book inside.
5: There. Of course. Why didn't I think of that? It never occurred to me to look up there.
4: Say, will you look at that? Well, there must be thousands of dollars worth of gold nuggets and dust in there.
6: I knowed you could find it, Hoppy.
4: Well, this must be the record book you were talking about, Cassidy.
2: Let me have a look at that, Sheriff. I thought so. June 4th, Clayton sold 2 ounces. August 10th, Clayton sold 10 ounces. Well, this is the proof. No wonder Clayton was frantic to get this book.
6: Hoppy, I knowed when we started looking for the fellow that killed Patty, he didn't have a ghost of a chance.
2: You think so, California? Look behind you. California, don't you know we just caught the only ghost there was around here?

goodbye from Hopalong Cassidy. We hope you'll be back with us soon when Hoppy will again bring you more adventure and excitement. Hopalong Cassidy, starring William Boyd, is transcribed and produced in the West by Walter White, Jr. The Whistling Ghost was written by Bill Bates. All stories are based upon the characters created by Clarence E. Mulford. This is a Commodore.

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0: And now I'm sure our good friend Dr. Watson's expecting us. Let's go in and join him. Good evening, Dr. Watson.
1: Good evening, Mr. Bartell.
0: All set for tonight's story?
1: Yes, my boy, I'm all set, as you put it. It began in Vienna in 1889. The old Vienna of bright lights, lovely ladies, and lilting music.
0: What were you and the great Sherlock Holmes doing there, Doctor?
1: Mr. Bartell, what were we doing there?
0: Yes, sir. Were you just taking a trip?
1: Oh, in those early days of our association, we didn't have either the time or the money for trips. No, we were in Vienna at the express command of the Emperor Franz Josef. It was in October, I remember, that we arrived in the city. And for several days, we were forced to cool our heels awaiting the imperial pleasure. But on one of those idle evenings, at the good services of our friend, the chief of police, Count Frano, secured us an invitation to a resplendent ball that was being held at the palace of Princess Stephanie von Kram. It was an incredibly colorful spectacle, Mr. Bartell. A string orchestra high in the gallery of the palace ballroom played a haunting Strauss waltz, while on the floor below, the cream of Viennese aristocracy swayed and glided gaily to the lilting music. I can remember the picture so well, Mr. Bartell, that Holmes and I stood there talking to the chief of police, Count Soprano.
2: A colorful scene, is it not, gentlemen?
1: By George, yes, Count Soprano. It must be a real holiday for you and Mr. Holmes.
3: What makes you say that, Watson?
1: Well, it's hard to think of the criminal world when one looks at such a gathering.
3: And yet Count Soprano knows as well as I do that the criminal is not confined to class or environment.
2: Indeed, no, Mr. Holmes. I can assure you that every guest here tonight has been scrutinized as he entered.
1: Yes, I imagine that many plainclothes men are present in this room now, aren't they, Count Soprano?
2: Oh, yes. We take no chances.
1: I suppose you can't afford to. There's enough jewelry being worn here tonight for a king's ransom, I should say.
2: The waltz is finished. Now I can present you to our hostess, Princess von Kram. Stephanie, my pigeon.
1: My pigeon? Must know the princess pretty well.
3: Yes, I'm glad to see that in Vienna, the profession of criminal detection carries no social stigma.
2: Allow me to present you Mr. Sherlock Holmes, Dr. Watson, the Princess Stephanie von Kram.
1: I'm very honored to meet you, Your Highness.
4: I'm most happy to meet you, gentlemen. Permit me to introduce my protege, Janos Horvat, the Hungarian composer.
2: Thank you, Your Honor. This ball tonight, Mr. Holmes, will mark a rare occasion. A signal honor is to be conferred on Herr Horvat and myself before tonight is through. The next waltz is a new composition of his. Tonight will be its debut.
3: Indeed, how very interesting.
5: It is a great honor the princess has conferred on me. A new composition could not possibly be presented under more auspicious circumstances.
1: Count Soprano, you spoke of an honor in connection with yourself.
2: May I tell them our secret, Stephanie?
4: No, I will tell them myself, Anatole. After your waltz has been played, Janusz, and Anatole and I shall be the first to have the privilege of dancing to it. My father is to make a public announcement. He is to announce my engagement to Count Anatole Refon.
1: Oh, indeed. My congratulations to you both. Yes. Very lucky fellow.
2: Am I not the luckiest of men? Is she not exquisite? I, the gay man of Vienna, the cavalier who swore that no one woman would ever capture him, I confess it, gentlemen, I'm in love. Oh, but I pity you. Even the great waltzes of old Vienna could hardly be worthy of this moment.
4: Oh, Anatole, you are a born flatterer. Oh, come, the waltz is about to begin. I shall see you gentlemen later.
5: Auf Wiedersehen.
2: Auf Wiedersehen.
3: The orchestra is tuning up, Herr Horvat. I imagine this is a great moment for you.
5: A very frightening one, I assure you, my friend. In a few minutes, I shall know whether my new work is to be crowned with success or failure.
1: Dr. Frano is leading the princess to the center of the floor. The conductor is raising his battle.
3: This is your moment, Herr Horvat. Good luck.
5: Pray for me, gentlemen. Pray for me.
1: There they go, the princess and Count Frano. They're starting the waltz.
3: Ah, they make a striking pair, don't they?
1: Here come the other couples out on the floor. Charming. Quite charming. It reminds me of... Great Scott, that was a revolver shot.
6: It's the princess. She's been shot. Come on, Watson. Out of the way, please. Out of the way. Count Soprano, what happens?
2: Stephanie, Dr. Watson, see what you can do for her.
1: Count Fofano, there's nothing I can do, I'm afraid. She was shot through the brain. She died instantly.
2: Stephanie is dead.
7: Stop that devilish music. Lock all the doors. There's a murderer.

0: Count Alfano, have you found any clues?
1: One of my men found a revolver. It had been thrust into the earth of a potted palm.
0: May I see it, please?
1: Of course, here.
0: Rammed into the soft earth. Confound it. Count Alfano, your fiancée was an extremely beautiful woman. You must have had rivals.
1: Yes, several, but none of them are present tonight.
0: Who will inherit her estate?
1: A six-month-old nephew.
0: Who's his guardian?
1: The Emperor Franz Joseph himself. No, no, Mr. Holmes. I know no obvious motive for someone wishing poor Stephanie dead.
2: Well, perhaps it was a political crime. She was a wealthy aristocrat and a very prominent one.
1: Yes, it's very possible. Many nihilist assassins have been active in my country recently.
0: Meanwhile, we have a ballroom full of suspects waiting for us.
2: I was just going to suggest we went back there. We can't find out very much by staying here in the library.
1: It's a delicate matter. Almost everyone present tonight is known to me personally.
0: Now, may I suggest that you go back to the ballroom and have the male guests file past you? Detain for questioning anyone whose evening clothes do not fit perfectly.
2: Clothes don't fit? What's the cut of a man's clothes got to do with this?
0: Anyone invited to such a ball as this would naturally have his own tailor. I think, Count Profano, if you found a man who had to hire his costume, he might be an impostor and may well prove to be your assassin.

0: Well, Mr. Holmes, your plan has not been effective so far. We find one Englishman who is unusually badly dressed, and what do we discover? He's an English milord whose luggage was lost on the plane.
1: Yes, and the second suspect proved to be a perfectly respectable Viennese doctor whose nasty little child had taken a last-minute snip at his tail coat with a pair of scissors.
2: And the third was poor Horvath, the composer, who cannot yet afford a good dress suit, eh? Well, Count Rufano, why not have the next suspect shown in?
0: Yes, of course. Schober, bring in the next man.
3: Yeah, Herr Frau. Kommen Sie herein, bitte.
1: Ein bitter, what a frightful looking fellow.
0: Your name, please.
4: My name is Gröning. What do you wish with me?
0: Gröning? Your name was not on the list of invitations.
2: One moment, please. Let me see your right hand, Herr Gröning.
4: You have no right to touch me.
2: Where did you get these fresh earth stains? Your right thumb is pitted and the nail is full of dirt.
4: What does that poor policeman...
2: Not a short while ago, you tried to hide your revolver by ramming it into an earth-filled flower pot. You know that revolver, please, Count Rufano. It will be easy to compare the samples of earth.
4: It would not be necessary.
1: Well, you admit that you murdered the princess tonight, then?
4: Certainly, I admit it.
2: Why did you kill her?
4: She was an aristocrat. She was an oppressor of the poor. I'm glad I killed her. One day, I and my party will kill all of you filthy aristocrats.
2: Count Rufano, put down that revolver.
0: Shoot him like the dark he is.
1: No. Count Rufano, even you can't take the law into your own hands.
4: Why do you not shoot me? I'm not afraid to die.
0: Captain, take him away, Schober.
5: Name the hound in defend me.
0: Thank you for stopping my hand just now, Doctor. But when he spoke of Stephanie that way, I could have killed him just as he killed her.
2: Very understandable impulse, sir, but one that would have ruined your life.
0: My life? Now that she is dead, my life is empty. What right do love and beauty have to exist in a world that no longer holds Stephanie? She was all light and life. Now, but I am hardly displaying my Viennese blood, am I? The murder is caught, thanks to you, Mr. Holmes, and my life, such as it is, must go on somehow.
1: That's how the story began, Mr. Bartell.
6: Began? It sounds like the end of a story to me, Doctor.
1: Far from it, my boy. The next day, Holmes and I had our interview with His Imperial Majesty and learned the nature of the services expected of us. Services that required our leaving the city. And that's why, my boy, we were gone from Vienna for some weeks. We didn't know that during our absence, Herr Horvath's waltz, which had had such a tragic debut, was beginning to make a sort of morbid history.
7: Herr Baron, the Horvath waltz. We have had many requests for it. Gladly, we will play it, Herr Baron.
8: Isn't that the Horvath waltz they are playing?
9: Yes, my dear, and see who is walking onto the floor to dance to it. Leah Mollenstein, the actress. A beautiful creature.
8: Are you trying to make me jealous, Hans?
10: Oh! God in heaven, it's Leah Mollenstein!

0: 6 deaths in 4 weeks sober. All beautiful women and all killed to the music of the Horvat waltz. There's a homicidal madman at watch in Vienna. There's only one thing to be done. We must forbid absolutely the playing of that waltz by imperial decree.
1: Yeah, all of this, Mr. Bartell, until we return to Vienna.
2: And then, I suppose, Sherlock Holmes was drawn into the case again, Doctor.
1: Yes, my boy. Holmes immediately made a close study of the newspaper reports on the tragedies. And it was with great difficulty that I tore him away from his investigations to attend the reception at which the Emperor was to thank us for our services on the mission that we just completed. As we arrived at the Imperial Palace, almost the first person we ran into was the Hungarian composer, Janusz Korczak.
3: Dr. Watson, you have heard of the tragedies connected with my waltz?
1: Yes, we have indeed, sir. We have indeed.
0: I was making a close study of the newspaper reports on them just before I came here.
3: You must do something, Mr. Holmes. People will hardly listen to other music. They want my waltz. But that is forbidden. I'm losing a reputation and a fortune while that waltz remains unplayed.
0: Or perhaps, Herr Horvath, you are laying an excellent foundation for a later reputation and fortune.
3: What do you mean?
0: All this publicity, however distasteful to you at the moment, must in the long run prove invaluable. Ah, there you are, my dear Count Rufano.
4: Mr. Holmes, Dr. Watson, I'm glad to see you back in Vienna. You've heard of the murders?
1: Yes, Count, we were just discussing them.
4: I need your help again, my good friend. For over a month now, the murder has been at large, and I cannot seem to get on the stage.
0: But I'm Gruning, the first killer. What have you done with him?
4: Released him.
0: What?
1: Released him? Great Scott, why?
4: At the hearing, it was obvious the man was an egomaniac. He boasted of the murder of Stephanie, apparently out of pure vanity. The liberal newspaper editors made quite an issue of the case. They brought pressure to bear, and we had to let him

0: comes His Imperial Highness Franz Josef.
1: Good evening, gentlemen.
2: Your Highness.
1: Good evening. Your Highness. Well, well, I see we have very distinguished company tonight. Not only the masterful Sherlock Holmes and his colleague, Dr. Watson, our English friends that we are honoring, but I see that we have a distinguished representative from our Hungarian Empire, Janos Horvat, a worthy successor, I'm told, of the breed of composers for whom Vienna is famous.
2: Your Imperial Highness is most kind.
1: There is a pipe organ in here. It's in excellent condition, I am told. Will you not play us one of your compositions, Herr Horvat?
2: I shall be most honored, Your Highness.
1: Sit down, gentlemen, sit down.
0: Thank you.
2: What shall I play, Your Imperial Highness?
1: Anything you wish, young man. Anything you wish.
2: Thank you, Your Highness. With your permission, I choose to play...
3: Great heavens! He's playing the death waltz.
0: On your guard, Watson. Even in the Imperial Palace itself, this twirling tune may invoke murder.
4: You'll hear the rest of Dr. Watson's story in just a second, which just gives me time to remind you that if any one wine could be called the perfect wine for almost any occasion, that one wine would be Petri California Sherry. Petri Sherry is not only a fine before-dinner wine, but it's wonderful after-dinner, too. And, of course, when you're entertaining or when guests drop in, whether in the afternoon or evening, there's nothing better than a glass of Petri Sherry. And it's comforting to know that you can serve Petri Sherry proudly, because the name Petri is the proudest name in the history of American wines. Dr. Watson, you certainly left me hanging on a cliff that time. You broke off your story just as the Hungarian composer started to play his ill-fated waltz to the Emperor Franz Josef. What happened?
3: At the time, my boy, fortunately, nothing happened. Herr Hovert completed his composition without apparent incident. And shortly afterwards, we attended a banquet that was given in our honor. A banquet that concluded with a rather curious ceremony in which the Emperor presented Sherlock Holmes with a medal to commemorate his services. Finally, it was shortly after 10 o'clock, I remember. Holmes and I, together with Count Raffrano, left the royal chambers and started to descend the spiral staircase leading to the main hall.
0: You were greatly honored tonight, Mr. Holmes. I've only known His Imperial Highness to make 3 such presentations before, and they were all to my own countrymen.
3: Well, he might have made another while he was about it.
0: Please, Watson, please. The Emperor was most kind. I can't help feeling that he over-evaluated my services.
3: You're being unusually modest, Holmes.
0: Perhaps because I feel that my visit here is incomplete until I've solved the death waltz murders. I hope you'll be able to stay in Vienna long enough to do that. I confess I am at my wit's end. I've been giving the matter a great deal of thought, Count Raffano. I have a plan for trapping the killer. It's in rather an embryonic stage at the moment, but over a few pipes at the hotel tonight, I expect to develop it thoroughly. I shall call at your office in the morning and explain it to you.
5: I shall be awaiting your visit eagerly. One more of these murders and the newspaper outcry might become so loud that I should have to resign my post as chief of police.
3: Well, when Hovert made that daring gesture and played the death waltz tonight, it proved one thing. It's not infallible. The death of a beautiful woman doesn't always follow the playing of the melody.
5: Very true, Doctor, but...
0: Watson!
3: Yes, sir?
0: Strike a match, will you?
3: Huh?
0: There's a figure here slumped on the landing.
3: It's got it. Body of a girl.
5: And a very beautiful girl, too.
0: Shot through the forehead. You were wrong, Watson. The death waltz is infallible. But I swear to you that the killer has struck for the last...

0: Just the same, I wish you would tell me his plan. I'm completely in the dark.
1: In the dark, I can sympathize with you, Count Refrano. Holmes never tells me a thing either.
2: Let's join our guest, shall we? In a very few minutes, I'm sure that my plan will be perfectly apparent. Good evening, Herr Horvath.
3: Oh, good evening, Mr. Holmes. Dr. Watson.
1: How do you do, Herr Horvath?
2: And how are you tonight, Herr Gröning?
4: Angry at having to come here against my will. My party does not approve of these aristocratic, patted pigsties. But Count Refrano informed me that if I did not come here tonight, I could expect to find myself back in prison. How could I resist such a persuasive invitation?
2: Ah, here comes the third guest for our table. I met her at the hotel a few hours ago. Miss Banks, I'm so glad that you were able to come.
5: Hello, Mr. Holmes. I didn't know this was going to be a party, but I couldn't be happier.
2: Allow me to present you, Count Refrano, Dr. Watson, Herr Horvath, Herr Gröning, Miss Barbara Banks from the United States of America.
1: How do you do? Holmes, I wish I knew what you're up to.
4: And how can a young American girl afford to come to Vienna, may I ask?
5: Of course you can ask. My father made a lot of money, and he wanted me to have the advantages he never had.
4: Your father made money because he ground the faces of the poor.
5: Oh, my father never ground a poor face in his life.
4: He was a capitalist. I spit on him.
5: Oh, that's rather unfriendly. And also, geographically speaking, something of a problem. You see, he's living in Wyoming.
4: You make fun of me.
5: Only because you made fun of me. Mr. Holmes, I did as you asked me.
2: I'm very grateful, Miss Banks.
5: The orchestra leader didn't want to play it. He seemed scared. But I waved a lot of money in front of him, and I promised to pay the fine as well.
2: Splendid.
1: Great Scott, I see it all now.
0: So do I. You persuaded Miss Banks to bribe the orchestra leader to play.
3: My waltz. My forbidden waltz?
2: Yes, Herr Horvath. I felt that if the request came from a young American, it might seem quite reasonable.
4: Particularly if the requests were accompanied by American dollars ground out of the faces of the poor.
5: You are being unpleasant to me, aren't you?
1: They're playing at your waltz, Herr Horvath. The deft waltz.
0: Mr. Holmes, this is against the law. The Horvath waltz is forbidden by imperial decree.
2: True nonetheless, my dear Count, I implore you not to arrest the orchestra leader until after the waltz is completed.
5: In which case, since I requested it and it's still playing, I'd like a partner. Will you dance with me, Count Refrano?
0: I'm sorry, Miss Banks, but for this melody, I shall never dance again.
5: Oh. Well, how about you, Dr. Watson?
1: Oh, I like you very much, my dear, but I'm afraid I'm not as light on my feet as I used to be. In any case, I was never much of a hand at the waltz. The polka's more in my line.
5: Dear me, I'm getting an inferiority complex.
0: Oh, please do not, Miss Banks. You'll observe that the general public seems singularly unwilling to dance, too. Not one couple has ventured onto the floor.
3: Oh, can you blame them? The waltz with Horvath may mean death. How can you blame them?
5: I'm not afraid. After all, Herr Horvath, it's your own music. I'll dance with you.
3: You're most kind, Miss Banks, and courageous. But to be a partner of the only woman on the floor would mean ruin. An admission of failure.
5: My third refusal. I'm a wallflower.
4: No, my dear Miss Banks. The aristocrats, they're afraid. But I, plain simple Gröning, I will dance with you, Miss Millions.
5: Oh, bless you, Herr Gröning. And I assure you, my father does not grind the faces of the poor.
4: He does grind the faces of the poor. This I know.
3: Stop her. It's suicide.
2: I think not, Herr Horvath.
3: I think so. And I'll not stay here to watch him.
1: Where the devil's he off to?
0: Do not worry, Doctor. I shall keep an eye on him.
2: Yes, and we'll keep an eye on both of them. Come on, Watson.
1: How much is he leaving the room?
2: Whereas Count Refrano has deserted his trail and has slipped behind one of those pillars.
1: Good Lord, he's drawing a revolver.
2: Exactly, Watson. He's our man. Put down that revolver, Count Refrano. Put it down, I say.
1: He's turning it on himself. Count Refrano!

0: Ah, there you are, my dear Counsel Plano.
1: Yes, I followed the instructions you gave me this morning, Mr. Holmes. Chainbaum's is at the moment the smartest restaurant in Vienna. I preserved the best table for you, and I've invited the guests that you named.
2: A strangely assorted couple, I must say. Janos Horvath, the composer, and that grinning fellow, the one that admitted shooting your fiancée, Count Rufano.
1: It's as much as I could do to keep my hands off him when he arrived here, Doctor. But Mr. Holmes insisted that I ask him.

0: I still can't believe it, Holmes. Not the fact that Count Ruffano blew his brains out, but the fact that he was a murderer.
1: Yes, I was slow to believe it too, old chap, and I blame myself in consequence. Two things should have been instantly apparent about the madman who killed beautiful women when he heard the Horvath waltz. Firstly, he must have had some motivation which drove him to such an act.
0: Secondly, he must have carried a revolver with him at all times, since he was invariably armed when the occasion presented itself.
1: Exactly, and that factor made me think of the police official. Then, of course, I saw Ruffano's motivation. He loved the Princess Stephanie dearly. Her death in his arms was a psychological shock that was more than his mentality could stand.
0: And when he heard that music, it reminded him of the dead princess and forced him to kill.
1: That's right, old fellow. You will recall that what he said to us after his fiancée's death. What right do love and beauty have to exist in a world that no longer holds Stephanie? When he heard the music, he couldn't bear to think that other loveliness existed, and so, well, he destroyed it.
0: But who killed the Princess Stephanie?
1: The man who was first arrested for it, Herr Gröning. He admitted it after a little persuasion when the police arrived, taken back to prison in the carriage that just took Count Ruffano's body.
0: It's shocking to think that 7 innocent women have been murdered before this case is solved.
1: Yes, a fact that will be a constant reproach to me, I assure you.
0: Oh, I didn't mean that, my dear fellow. We weren't even in Vienna when 5 of the killings took place.
1: Hello, hello. Here comes Miss Banks.
2: Mr. Holmes, what happened to that funny little man who danced with me?
1: Herr Gröning?
2: Mm-hmm.
1: He went to prison, Miss Banks. He was a murderer.
2: Well, I must say this is a strange kind of a party you asked me to, Mr. Holmes. One of the guests blows his brains out, and the other, the only man who danced with me, turns out to be a murderer. Oh, I see now why Father sent me to Europe. An evening like this could never happen in Wyoming.
0: Look, look, look. Helvet's walking out in front of the orchestra.
3: Ladies and gentlemen.
1: Shh, listen.
3: Ladies and gentlemen, I, Holmes Horvath, wish to assure you, upon the word of the great English detective, Sherlock Holmes, that never again shall my new waltz be an accompaniment for murder. Henceforth, its melody will be for life and love and laughter. I have ordered a bottle of the finest Tokay sent to each of your tables. Raise your glasses and pledge me as I now conduct my waltz, free at last from the kiss of death.

0: say, Doctor, I really like that story. That was a baffler.
1: Yes, wasn't it? A highly placed police official and the last person in the world you'd think guilty of murder. I must confess I wasn't of so much help to Holmes in solving that case.
0: Oh, don't let that worry you, Doctor. After all, Holmes almost missed solving it himself.
1: Oh, thank you, my boy. Nice of you, thank you. But it certainly was one of the most interesting cases that I was ever connected with.
0: I know what you mean. You know, I came across quite an interesting case myself the other day.
1: Oh, you don't say where?
0: Right in my own house.
1: Oh, that's interesting. What kind of case?
0: Sherry.
1: Oh, good gracious me, Sherry.
0: That's right, a case of Petri California Sherry. You see, I buy it by the case, Doctor, because that Petri wine is really extraordinary. But all Petri wine is unusual wine, unusually good, because the Petri family has been making wine for generations. Because this is so, and because the Petri business has been owned and operated by the Petri family ever since its beginning, and is today the largest independent family-owned wine company in America, naturally the name Petri on a bottle of wine is more than a trademark. It's the personal assurance of the Petri family that every drop of wine in that bottle is good wine. Naturally good wine because Petri took time to bring you good wine. Tonight's Sherlock Holmes adventure was written by Dennis Green and Anthony Boucher and was suggested by an incident in Sir Arthur Conan Doyle's story, The Adventure of the Illustrious Client. Music is by Dean Fossler. Mr. Rathbone appears through the courtesy of Metro-Goldwyn-Mayer and Mr. Bruce through the courtesy of Universal Pictures, where they are now starring in the Sherlock Holmes series. The Petri Wine Company of San Francisco, California, invites you to tune in again next week, same time, same station. Sherlock Holmes comes to you from our Hollywood studios. This is Harry Bartell saying goodnight for the Petri family. This is the world's largest network, the Mutual Broadcasting System.
2: Johnny Dollar.
3: George Reed, Johnny, at Floyd's of England.
2: Well, hiya, George. What can I do for you?
3: Well, Johnny, I'm afraid I've got myself into a rather embarrassing situation.
2: Yeah, what have you done this time?
3: One of the company's most important clients is a man named Orson Ogilvy Terwilliger.
2: Huh?
3: Retired. He's a collector. He lives down near the little town of Bethel, New York.
2: Where's that?
3: Across the Hudson, east of Poughkeepsie, between Monticello and Coshocton in the Mongop Valley.
2: Yo, hold it. I'd better look it up on the map.
3: Yes, I wish you would, Johnny. Then go on down there right away.
2: Why not? But what for?
3: Terwilliger insists that someone from the company, preferably I, call on him immediately. Immediately, Johnny, regarding some change he wants to make in his life insurance policy.
2: What kind of a change?
3: Well, I haven't the least idea, but it's a really sizable policy.
2: How sizable?
3: Over $500,000.
2: That's sizable.
3: With a double indemnity clause.
2: Wowee.
3: You can see why it's important that we cater to this man.
2: All right, so why don't you tear on down there?
3: Well, you see, Johnny, well, I... Oh, dear.
2: Yeah? What's the matter, Georgie?
3: I'm making this call from the city jail.
2: You what?
3: No, some fool traffic cop. I mean, one of our fine highway patrolmen.
2: Yeah.
3: Well, I'm afraid in my anxiety to get down to see Mr. Terwilliger, well, I may have been speeding a little, and, well, I made the mistake of arguing with this officer quite vehemently,
2: oh,
3: Johnny.
2: Oh, no.
3: And, well, my hearing isn't until tomorrow morning.
2: Well, look, why don't you send somebody else from the office to see this man?
3: Have my own employees find out what's happened to
2: him? All right, then telephone him.
3: And have him find out? No, please, Johnny. Go down there and... Listen, I'll double whatever your expenses are and give you $100 besides.
2: Oh? But now, is that really all there is for me to do? Just find out from him what change he wants in his policy?
3: Yes. Why do you ask that way?
2: Nothing. Only every time you hand me one of these real easy assignments, I find I'm lucky to get out of it alive.
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2: Yours truly, Johnny Dollar.
4: And now, Act One of yours truly, Johnny Dollar.

0: 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Following is an account of expenses incurred during my investigation of the collector's matter. Expense account item 1, $985 for a cab to Bradley Field and a plane to New York. Item 2, $50 deposit on a rental car, and I drove north and west on 6 and 17 and finally Route 17B in my search for the little town of Bethel. The foot of the Catskills country is mighty beautiful this time of year. No wonder it's a famous vacation spot for thousands who spend most of their lives in the noise and dirt of the big cities. Lots of mountains, trees, fresh air, and flowers. The so-called town of Bethel was little more than a crossroads with a couple of general stores and gas stations and Emma's Hotel. At Emma's, I asked directions to the Terwilliger place.
1: Oh, you mean the big place over the lake?
0: Well, I don't know, is it?
1: Yeah, it's a beautiful place. And if they do decide to sell it, well, you know the rumors about it.
0: Yeah, well, how do I get there?
1: Well, you see that road right across the highway?
0: Yeah, I see it.
1: Well, first you pass Lake Superior, the Scott place.
0: Yeah.
1: About a mile and a half, maybe 2 miles. You see a turn to the left.
0: Uh-huh.
1: It takes you up the side of the little mountain to the big house.
0: Okay, thanks.
1: Such a narrow, twisting road, though. So be careful when you drive.
0: Oh, sure. And I'm
1: not such a beautiful view it gives of Mr. Terwilliger's private lake.
0: Oh, that's fine. I'll give it a good look.
1: And maybe he'll show you his wonderful collection of guns and weapons that he has. Yeah, beautiful guns.
0: Yes, I'll ask him about them. And thanks
1: and
0: again.
1: And when you come back, if you feel like a nice, cool beer on this hot weather.
0: Yes, I'll stop by again. Thanks. I passed the Lake Superior he'd mentioned. Then a couple of miles beyond, made a left turn that put me on the narrow, winding road up the side of a hill above another, a smaller lake. I wondered why Terwilliger, with all his money, hadn't improved this road, and thought of what might happen to someone trying to negotiate it too fast. Well, I didn't have time to think about it for long. Huh? The other car must have been coming down the hill, but apparently had taken the narrow little turn much too quickly, then skidded and rolled over to land against a huge boulder that stuck out on the side of the hill just below the road. After a struggle with it, I managed to get one of the doors open to see if the man inside was still alive. He wasn't, though his body was still warm. I reached into his pocket, pulled out a billfold, looked at the driver's license in it. Yeah. Orson O. Terwilliger.
2: In the history of America, the inventor has had a place of importance equal to that of statesmen and other national leaders. Indeed, our inventors, many of them mechanics, craftsmen, or even thoughtful tinkerers, have strongly influenced our destiny. They have contributed greatly to our amazing development from a barren outpost of civilization to the foremost industrial nation in the world. Incidentally, when we think of great inventions, it's natural to think of involved mechanisms like the McCormick Reaper, the sewing machine, or the phonograph. However, some inventions are so simple, one wonders why they weren't thought of centuries before. An invention in this category is, of all things, the universal, all-important safety pin. This was the invention of Walter Hunt, who lived in New York in the first half of the past century. Between 1832 and 1859, he created and patented more original and worthwhile inventions than any man in the country. A revolver, a repeating rifle, and a bullet with a metal cartridge containing its own explosive charge. But of all his simple inventions, the safety pin is the most useful. It was patented in 1849, and he gave the patent to a draftsman in discharge of a very small debt. Perhaps it is safe to say that Walter Hunt's little invention has been known and used from infancy to old age by more people than any other mechanical contrivance in the world. In recognizing the need for a safety pin, Walter Hunt had the viewpoint of so many American inventors. Somehow there must be a way. Let's find it.
3: Now, Act Two of yours truly, Johnny Dollar and the Collector's Matter.
0: Yeah. The man lying there in the car that had skidded off the road was the man I'd come to see. Orson O. Terwilliger. And he was very dead. Not knowing what sort of police or medical facilities the town of Bethel had to offer, I decided to poke around a bit. But before I could lift the body out of this car, another one came down the narrow road from the direction of the big house on top of the hill.
4: Well, stranger, did you have some trouble with your... Oh, no, that's Orson's car.
0: This gal was a doll, maybe 5'2", with blonde hair and, for a moment, sparkling blue eyes. And a figure inside a tight blue caprice and yellow silk shirt that would have made any man turn his head. She stood there a moment, staring at the body, a look of utter disbelief on her lovely face. Then I caught her as she started to slump to the ground, hands covering her face, her whole body shuddering with her sobs. I'm sorry. I'm terribly sorry.
4: Why did a thing like this have to happen? Just when Orson and I were...
0: Easy now. Easy. Just take it easy. Well, if it makes you feel better, go ahead.
4: No. What good is it to cry over him? It won't bring him back to life.
0: No, I'm afraid nothing will now.
4: Why does it have to happen to people like... I'm terribly sorry. I didn't mean to throw myself into your arms.
0: That's perfectly all right.
4: The shock of suddenly... I'm Blanche Terwilliger, his wife. Who are you?
0: My name is Johnny Dollar.
4: Johnny Dollar? The insurance investigator?
0: Yes, that's right, Mrs. Terwilliger. Your husband had asked that I... Well, that someone for the office.
4: Sounds like a terrible thing to say, Johnny.
0: Yeah?
4: But I'm glad it was you who found him there.
0: Oh?
4: After all the awful things that people... Only they aren't true at all. They never were. They... Well, we'd better... I suppose we'd better call Dr. Parker and the police and... Shall we go up to the house, Johnny?
0: Yeah. Sure. At the house, I made the call to Dr. Parker. In a matter of minutes, he and another man, a Mr. Harry Allen, arrived, and together we went back and inspected the scene of the accident.
5: No question to me. No question at all. Ah, yes, Mr. Dollar, I'm the whole police force here in Bethel. Somebody's got to do it.
0: I see, Mr. Allen. Chief.
5: Don't you agree, Doctor? Plain as day, isn't it?
6: Yeah, Chief. Mr. Dollar, it's just an unfortunate accident. Those marks on his head and body are simply a result of the car rolling over.
0: All of them,
6: so
0: Doctor?
6: Why Orson didn't know better than to take this turn too fast is... Now, what'd you say, Mr. Dollar?
0: Well, this bruise on his forehead when he struck the windshield.
6: That's right. Killed him instantly. And here, on his chest, from the steering wheel.
0: Uh-huh. But that round contusion, I guess you'd call it, there behind his left ear. Small, perfect circle.
5: Something inside the car when it rolled.
0: Was it?
5: Yep.
0: Maybe. Suppose you show me one thing, anything, inside the car that could have made that clean, clear mark.
5: Now, you look here, Dollar.
0: Yes, Chief.
5: It was pure accident that killed him, no doubt about it. The doc knows it, I know it, and you know it. Just because you're one of these high-powered, big-city-type special investigators, just don't let your imagination run away with you.
6: Chief is right, Mr. Dollar.
5: Sure. Now, come on. Let's haul the body up to the house and help Mrs. Terwilliger make arrangements with that funeral home down to Monticello. Anything else we can do?
6: Very good idea, Chief.
5: And, say, Dollar, you're a healthy young buck with a sharp eye.
0: Now, what's that supposed to mean?
5: Well, now you tell me the truth. Don't you think Terwilliger's wife is one of the prettiest girls you ever did see?
0: Yeah, she is.
5: Such a shame that she and him never really...
6: Rumor, Chief. That's just a lot of idle gossip.
5: Yeah, Doc. I guess you're right.
0: Is he, Chief?
5: Huh?
0: I wonder. Up at the big home on the hill, Mrs. Terwilliger, only I called her Blanche now, at her insistence, she called to make arrangements for her husband's funeral. Considering her obvious shock over the whole affair, she was doing very well. She'd also call one of the local garages to remove the wreck of the car.
7: It would be so horrible to have to see it there day after day. That car, the thing that killed him.
0: Yes, yes, I know what you mean.
7: You're very understanding, Johnny, and I like you for it.
0: Yeah, well, I...
6: Yeah, I guess there's nothing further that we can do now. I've made out the death certificate and, Blanche, my dear.
7: Yes, Doctor.
6: You sure you wouldn't like to come down the hill, stay with Mrs. Parker and me until this is all over?
7: Oh, no, Doctor, but thank you very much. You've all been wonderful to me, and I appreciate it. That means you too, Chief Allen.
5: Oh, now, it's a real pleasure, Miss Blanche. Well...
0: Yeah, I suppose we...
7: Oh, but Johnny...
0: Yes?
7: Would you stay and help me make out the insurance... Oh, it sounds terrible to talk about it at a time like this.
6: Yeah, but all those things have to be done, my dear. So, Mr. Duller, if you'd like to stay here...
0: No, I'd better run on down to Emmer's Hotel and arrange for a place to stay overnight.
7: A hotel, when we have this nice big house with plenty of... I'm sorry. I forgot that I'm alone now.
6: You really shouldn't be, my dear.
7: Johnny, maybe you'd come back to tell me what I must do about the insurance. And maybe have dinner with me?
6: Well, that would be a good idea.
0: Yeah. Maybe it is. Expense account item 3, 90 cents for a phone call at Emmer's Hotel.
8: Orson Terwilliger is dead.
0: And, George, there's just one thing I want to know.
8: Johnny, I simply can't... Yes, what is it?
0: Who are the beneficiaries of Terwilliger's insurance?
8: Why, there's only one.
0: His wife, Blanche Terwilliger.
8: Yes.
0: I knew it. George, is that policy pretty much a standard form?
8: Yes, it is. Double indemnity, as I think I told you.
0: But he said he wanted some changes made.
8: Well, to quote him exactly, he said he wanted to make a change in it. But, frankly, I can't imagine what or why.
0: Five will get you 10. He wanted to change the beneficiary.
8: Really?
0: But the beautiful Blanche played it smart. She didn't give him a chance.
8: Yes, I suppose that is a... What?
0: Yeah.
8: Now, Johnny, no, listen. If you mean what I think you do, what I mean is...
0: Yeah, George. Give it some thought.
3: Who administers the oath of office to the President of the United States? And for that matter, what is the oath of office? You may not know the answer to the first question. You should know the answer to the second. Because before a man can become president, he must pledge himself to do two things. First, he must pledge that he will in fact perform the duties of the president. And second, that he will perform them in accordance with our Constitution. This pledge is called the oath of office. It is very short and reads as follows. I do solemnly swear, or affirm, that I will faithfully execute the office of President of the United States and will, to the best of my ability, preserve, protect, and defend the Constitution of the United States. That is the oath of office. The President takes it. But who administers it? The answer is that the Constitution does not say. Washington was sworn in by an official of New York City. Calvin Coolidge took the oath of office before his own father in the family homestead in Vermont. Frequently, it's administered by the Chief Justice of the Supreme Court. But the important point is not who administers the oath, but that the president, before he becomes president, shall swear to preserve, protect, and defend the Constitution. Because it is the Constitution which ensures that your country and mine shall be our country under God. Now, Act Three of yours truly, Johnny Dollar.
0: Dr. Parker and Chief Allen were convinced that Terwilliger's death was accidental. Well, I wasn't. Yet, all I had to go on, some talk the Terwilliger place might be put up for sale, meant nothing in itself unless I could find out why. Or perhaps the reason might tie in with the rumors, the gossip that had been mentioned to me. Rumors of what? That Blanche and her husband weren't getting along? As for actual evidence that he was murdered, all I had to go on was that funny little mark behind his ear. I borrowed a flashlight there at the hotel and drove back to the scene of the so-called accident. I went over the ground with a fine-tooth comb. Nothing. Then I went up to the place where the car must have started its skid. I searched the bushes all around, and then... Wait a minute. Wait a minute. What under the sun is... And more important, where did it come from? It's much longer than an ordinary. As for the fletching... Yeah, this thing's been used all right, and recently. And instead of a point, it has the heavy, round stone head.
7: Who is it? Speak up or I'll shoot.
0: Oh, that's a nice way to welcome a dinner guest.
7: Johnny, you got me frightened.
0: Oh, well, I'm sorry, Blanche.
7: I saw your flashlight down here and couldn't imagine who it was. And since you hadn't come up to dinner, as you promised.
0: Oh, I was on my way. I hope I'm not too late. Hey, do you always wander around carrying a gun?
7: Oh, I'm sorry. Here, you'd better take it.
0: Yeah.
7: I'm not used to these things, though heaven knows I've seen enough of them.
0: Your husband's gun collection.
7: But why'd you stop here, Johnny? What were you doing, and what in the world's that?
0: Oh, there must have been some Indians around here at one time or another.
7: Oh, yes, I understand this was great Indian country. Now, Johnny.
0: Yeah?
7: My invitation to dinner still stands.
0: Great, I'm starving. Well, mighty fine dinner, Blanche.
7: More coffee?
0: I'm almost embarrassed, though.
7: Now, why do you say that?
0: What a chance to be close to someone as well.
7: More coffee?
0: Oh, no, it's not another thing.
7: Well, then, let's go in by the fire in the library and talk. Johnny.
0: Yeah?
7: It's a great comfort to have you here, and I... Thanks.
0: You don't mind if I hold your hand? Kid stuff, huh?
7: No. It isn't.
0: Now, this collection of weapons you were going to show me.
7: Oh, you have to look at it.
0: Well, I'd kind of like to.
7: All right. It's in the library, too.
0: Okay. You know, Blanche, with your figure...
7: Hmm?
0: What I meant was you must have been quite the athlete when you were in college.
7: Now, what brought that on?
0: Swimming? Tennis, that sort of thing?
7: Sure, everything. Blanche Ransom, girl athlete.
0: Pistol team? The way you handled this gun a while ago. Only a person who knows guns has the proper respect for them.
7: Well, I still don't like them.
0: Then all things considered, it's better that I keep this one.
7: What? All things considered?
0: Your husband had to drive very slowly around that curve, didn't he?
7: Yes, but I guess he didn't for once, or... He wouldn't...
0: Slowly enough so that somebody couldn't have missed him with a pea shooter, much less a deadly weapon.
7: Johnny, what in the world...
0: Archery was your best event, wasn't it?
7: Archery?
0: Yeah. I'm afraid that's why I took your hand.
7: Johnny...
0: Calluses like that come from only one thing, using a heavy bow, a hunting bow. This one here on the wall?
7: Now, Johnny, listen, honestly...
0: Honey, why did you do it? Why did you do it, Blanche?
7: Johnny, I don't know what...
0: With this bow... And with the arrow I found out there...
7: Johnny!
0: With its flat, round, heavy stone head... Just before he reached that curve in the road. Well?
7: All right, Johnny. But listen, if you knew how long I... If you knew what I had to... Listen, please.
0: Murder. For a chance on a lousy $1,000,000.
7: I guess I lost. Didn't I?
0: Oh, yeah. You lost. And according to the law, no person convicted of the murder of the decedent shall be entitled to any portion of the estate, including the insurance. But just don't forget my commission on that amount. Expense account total, including room and board at Emmer's and the trip back to Hartford, $185.60. Doubled. Yours truly, Johnny Dollar.

Yours truly, Johnny Dollar, starring Bob Bailey, originates in Hollywood and is written, produced, and directed by Jack Johnstone. Heard in our cast were Virginia Gregg, G. Stanley Jones, Forrest Lewis, Vic Perrin, and Bart Robinson. Be sure to join us next week, same time and station, for another exciting story of yours truly, Johnny Dollar. This is John Wall speaking.

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13: From New York City, the makers of Clipper Craft Clothes for Men, and more than 1,200 leading retail stores from coast to coast, presents Sir Arthur Conan Doyle's immortal character, the world's most famous detective, Sherlock Holmes, starring John Stanley. This week, The Adventure of the Elusive Agent, Part 2.
14: There it is, Holmes. 27 Ludwigstrasse. Ugly building.
15: Yes, and there's the front door, Watson. Shall we mount the stairs and ring?
14: Suicidal, I'd say. But if it's our only chance of finding that enemy agent and the plans that he's stolen...
15: It is our only chance. And the security of the Empire depends on it. So come along. We enter this awful building alive and well. Although undoubtedly we will not leave this way.
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17: What an impressive executive type.
15: Maybe an executive and certainly a man of excellent judgment who understands that when more than 1,200 independent merchants pool their tremendous buying power, as those Clippercraft merchants have done, they can offer you really fabulous values, as they do in Clippercraft clothes.
17: What a well-dressed man. What a handsome-looking man. What a successful-looking man. 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
15: That's you. You. You in a new spring Clippercraft suit. Better choose yours tomorrow. Dr. Watson, last week in relating the adventure of the elusive agent, you left off as you and Mr. Holmes were pursuing an espionage agent named Emil Marco.
14: Yes, Mr. Harris. Shall I recall how we were led to his trail?
15: Yes.
14: It was 1913. An atmosphere of foreboding gripped the continent. War with Germany was imminent. British plans of priceless value had been stolen by the Germans by a young woman named Pamela Norton, a German agent. This Norton girl turned over half of the plans that she'd stolen to a chap named Gustav, who represented the leader of a huge espionage ring. Following the disappearance of the plans, Sir Mycroft Holmes asked his brother Sherlock to step in. In short order, Holmes and I were close to capturing the girl. But you may remember, Mr. Harris, we arrived too late. She'd been killed by the master spy because she refused to turn the other half of the plans over to him without receiving a gigantic sum. The master spy then vanished without having had time to seize the missing half from the girl's dead body. Detecting the odor of a rare tobacco about the room where the girl's corpse was found, Holmes and I, we dashed to a shop in Soho, the shop of a chap named Grimsby. We'd half the plans. The Germans had the other half. Both sides were in a deadlock, for the plans were useless unless they were complete. Grimsby, the tobacconist, described his client who used that tobacco, a Mr. Emil Marco, he said. Tall, thin, with a weird habit of twitching his mouth. We learned that this Emil Marco, the master spy, was in Paris at the Hotel Metropole. Shortly thereafter, Mr. Harris, Holmes and I were aboard the boat train for Dover on our way to Paris. We sat together, very silent and tense, realizing that every moment was vital. Holmes, the compartment door is opening.
15: Yes, we have a visitor, Watson.
14: Look, there's a hand with a gun.
16: Extinguish the lights in your compartment, Holmes.
14: We'll do nothing of the sort.
16: I will not enter until you have extinguished the lights.
15: Do as he says, Watson. He couldn't possibly miss you from there.
14: Well, very well. Well, complete darkness.
16: I'm sorry it is necessary for us to meet under these strange circumstances, Holmes, but it may in the future be necessary that you do not recognize me. Therefore, my request for darkness.
14: By George,
16: I can see your silhouettes. If either of you attempts to move or calls for help, I will blow out your brains.
15: What is the purpose of this visit, sir?
16: You are journeying to Paris to find Mr. Emil Marco.
14: What of it?
16: I can save a great deal of time and trouble for you.
15: Can you?
16: Yes. I represent Mr. Marco. As you know, he already has half of a set of plans in his possession. But his portion is worthless because you have the other half, Holmes.
18: Indeed, and I do not intend to surrender it.
16: Mr. Marco is fully prepared to make an intriguing offer.
18: What is it?
16: Give me your half of the plans. We'll pay you £20,000.
18: Rubbish.
16: Say £30,000.
14: The plans are not for sale.
16: £50,000.
18: If you finish stating the nature of your offer, sir, you may leave.
16: I've never found myself in a situation where enough money would not provide a happy solution. You have a price, Holmes, I'm sure.
18: I most certainly have not. There may well be persons of differing political views who would betray the British Empire. I'm not one of them.
16: Come, come, Holmes, very touching. Now, would you name your price?
14: There isn't any.
16: Holmes, you are forcing us to take the plans from you.
18: If you can find my half.
16: And you are forcing us to kill you.
18: If that can be arranged.
16: Might I point out that in our organization we never kill our opponents in an ordinary manner, that we prefer to torture them to death? I'd accept the money if I were you.
18: My answer is a definite and final no. You might inform Emil Marco that I intend to secure his half of the plans and return them to Whitehall.
16: Very ambitious. But you underestimate the power of Marco's organization, which will now be devoted to securing your half of the plans and to conceiving new and exciting torture devices for you and Dr. Watson. Good night, gentlemen. I planned this as a short and pleasant visit. I trust that it was.
14: Well, it's after the rascal, Holmes.
18: That's futile, Watson. He's armed, we're not. Even in these few seconds, doubtless he disappeared into another compartment. Besides, we've no idea what he looks like. We must wait, Watson, for Paris and the Hotel Metropole.
19: Maman, I will open the door.
20: Ah, bonsoir.
18: Bonsoir, mademoiselle. I am Sherlock Holmes. My colleague, Dr. Watson.
14: Oh, how do you do?
20: Enchanté.
18: The clerk downstairs told us this was Emil Marco's suite.
20: It is.
14: May we come in?
20: Yes, of course. I am Mademoiselle Mathilde Piaget. Emil is not here. Make yourselves comfortable, gentlemen.
18: Thank you.
20: May I help you?
18: When will Mr. Marco return, mademoiselle?
20: Emil said he would return tonight at 9.
18: You are a friend of his, I presume?
20: I met Emil at the bar of this hotel just a short time ago. But we are already very close friends.
18: You know much about him?
20: I never ask questions. What my gentleman acquaintances do is their business.
18: I see. This Marco, is he tall, thin?
20: Yes, with green eyes. Fascinating. Exciting.
14: Does he have a curious habit of twitching his mouth?
20: He does.
14: Well, he's our man, Holmes.
20: What do you want with him?
18: I thought you were more interested in details about your gentleman acquaintances.
20: Very well. Ça m'est égal. I do not care. Emil has an exquisite suite here. He has invited me to enjoy it until his return. Would you care to wait? Have a drink? Perhaps we may become friends, too.
18: Thank you, no. We've more urgent matters at hand. Come, Watson, to our room. Mademoiselle, we shall return at 9 sharp to meet Emil Marco.
14: These are lovely rooms they've given us here at the hotel, eh, Holmes?
18: Yes, Watson. But obviously an intruder has chosen to upset the decor.
14: Yes, by Jove, someone has been here to our rooms. Made a ghastly mess of them. Look, they've opened every drawer in the chest. And our luggage.
18: Yes, forced open and the contents strewn on the floor. I should say the alluring demoiselle was also a member of this fantastic ring of spies that's closing in on us.
14: Mathilde? Do you really think so?
18: Quite. Clearly, the objective was to lure us to Marco's suite, occupy us temporarily, while others went through our luggage here in our room.
14: But the plans, Holmes, they were here on your valise. They may have stolen your half of the plans.
18: Precisely why I'm rummaging through the luggage.
14: Well, are they gone?
18: Yes, Watson. The plans are gone.
14: Well, then you bungled it, Holmes. For the first time in your entire career, Holmes, you bungled it. And, for such high stakes.
18: Have I?
14: Do you hear a strange sound, huh?
18: Yes, I do. Coming from that closet to your left. Open it, Watson. Careful.
14: Yes, right.
18: See anything in there?
14: Well, one of my traveling bags, that's all.
18: Are you sure?
14: Absolutely.
18: Bring the bag here to me quickly.
14: All right. There you are. Yes, the ticking's coming from inside the bed.
18: Open it, man, instantly. It may be a time bomb placed there by Marco's ring.
14: Time bomb?
18: Yes.
14: Just 1 second. I'll just open this catch.
18: Hurry, hurry. The clothing. Take it out, Watson. We must see.
14: Yes. See the shorts and shoes. Yes, I see it, Holmes. It's a small black object.
18: Quick, give it to me. Watson, open the window.
14: Go through it, man. Hurry, go on, Holmes. We'll be killed. Went off in the yard. We were a split second away from being blown to bits.
18: It's quite the stairway, Watson. Follow me.
14: Where to?
18: Downstairs. I shall speak to the clerk at the main desk. I don't believe a word that French girl said. I do not believe Marco's gone until 9. I do believe that if we challenge this spy ring that has us trapped here in the hotel, it'll be death immediately. Either for them or for us. And that is just the way I want it.
17: Mr. Harris, tell me again about that handsome-looking man. 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
15: Dr. Watson, I can't recall you and Mr. Holmes being in a more baffling and dangerous situation than at the Hotel Metropole in Paris, a few steps behind Emile Marco, the elusive enemy agent.
14: It was extremely dangerous, Mr. Harris. Marco's German spy ring, which seemed to be everywhere we turned, had found Holmes's half of the infinitely valuable British war plans and had vanished with it. Holmes and I hurried to the front desk of the hotel to question the clerk.
18: I understand, Clark, that Mr. Emile Marco will return here at 9 this evening.
21: Monsieur Marco?
18: Yes.
21: Did you go to his suite earlier this evening, Monsieur Holmes?
18: Yes, yes, yes, I did. There was a young lady there.
21: I am sorry that you went directly to Monsieur Marco's suite. If you had stopped to inquire here, I might have saved time for you. You see, Monsieur Marco left this afternoon. Permanently.
14: Well,
18: and the young lady in his suite, Mathilde Piaget?
21: The mademoiselle left just a few moments ago.
14: Do you know where she's gone?
21: I believe she said something about the train to Berlin. She was in great hurry.
14: To meet Emil Marco, no doubt, eh?
18: What time does the train depart for Berlin?
21: It departs in approximately 4 minutes.
14: Well, that's not enough time for us to reach the station.
18: Perhaps not, Watson, but there's nothing to prevent our boarding the train after it and rushing to Berlin.
21: The train after it departs in 2 hours, Monsieur Holmes.
18: We should be aboard that train, Watson. Thank you, Clark.
21: I vote to survive.
14: Berlin, Holmes, are you mad? The very center of the German government? Well, if we've almost been murdered outside of Germany, what on earth might happen to us were we found in Berlin?
18: Our personal safety does not matter in this case, Watson. We are on a counter-espionage assignment for the British governor. By all the rules of international intelligence, you and I are expendable. My brother Mycroft made it clear that possession of these plans may mean triumph or defeat in a war with Germany. So, you and I, my dear Watson, are petty marionettes. We'll fetch our luggage and ride to Berlin.
14: Oh, it's awfully crowded, this Berlin station, Holmes.
18: Yes, Watson, and I dare say this crowd is neatly spiced with Marco's men awaiting an opportunity to strike.
14: Very foolhardy, Holmes, to have entered the trap this way. How the dickens will you ever find that French girl? Or Marco?
18: Elementary, my dear Watson, elementary.
14: Yes, but in all of Berlin? with their secret agents at every turn, scheming about our death?
18: I insist. As always, I have a method.
2: Latest newspapers. Buy your newspapers
18: our
2: here.
18: Our first problem, Watson, will be to leave this station alive.
14: Yes, quite. Anyone in this crowd may be an agent with a knife or a gun.
18: Quite. Keep your eyes open.
2: Newspaper, gentlemen.
14: No, thank you.
2: All the news, gentlemen. Just to finish, all the news.
14: We told you we don't want a newspaper. Now, I'll be off with you.
18: This way, Watson. There's the exit.
14: Crude news vendor. Practically shoved the newspaper down our throats. I say it's very dark outside the station here, Holmes. Is it advisable for us to step out this way?
18: We cannot remain here at the railway terminal. We must find our Coquette and Marco. Right, there's the exit.
14: One moment, Holmes.
18: What is it?
14: That news vendor. He seems to be following us.
18: Just your imagination.
14: No, I don't think so. He was at the center of the station when we stepped off the train. He's been right behind us ever since.
18: All right. Walk through the exit. That's it. Watch him.
14: He's still behind us.
18: Duck into this doorway. It's as black as pitch. We lose him.
14: Yes, right.
18: Now, wait. If he comes through the exit.
14: We'll be helpless, Holmes. I'm sure he has a gun.
18: Shh. Wait.
14: There he is. He's looking about.
2: I see you two gentlemen in the doorway. You will remain there, please. Do not move, do not speak. I have a gun. I am coming over to chat with you. Good evening, Mr. Holmes, Dr. Watson.
14: If you intend to kill us, go on and shoot. Be over with it.
2: I should like to introduce myself. My name is Collins. British intelligence.
14: British intelligence?
18: Then you received my wire.
2: We did.
14: Wire? What wire?
18: The moment I knew the French girl had left for Berlin, Watson, while you were packing our luggage, I sent a wire here to British intelligence in code. My craft had given me the information as to the technique, if required. My wire described Mathilde in detail. I told British intelligence to pick her up here at the station and keep after her. Then to communicate with us at the moment we left the train.
2: We spotted her leaving the train. We followed her.
18: Excellent.
2: I'm sorry if I gave you a bit of a scare following you this way. I had no choice in the matter. I had to force you to stand here. Might have believed I was...

0: Watson?
1: Just the two of us. A third party might alarm the Germans so much that they'd simply fire at us as we approached the building. It must be more beguiling. It must appear as though Watson and I are merely dupes falling into their hands.
2: Holmes, how can the two of us possibly hope to overcome whatever crew of blasted devils is at 27 Ludwigstrasse?
0: It does seem rash, Mr. Holmes.
1: Nevertheless, it must be done. Watson and I must enter that building if we're to find Marco and the plans. We must enter it alone, alive, and well. Although we may not leave that way.
2: That is how 27 Ludwigstrasse. It's an ugly building.
1: Front door, Watson. Can we mount the stairs and ring?
2: Suicidal, I'd say. But if it's our only chance, I'd...
1: Come along, then.
3: Monsieur Holmes, Dr. Watson, I am so happy to see you again.
1: Mademoiselle, may we come in?
3: Certainly, I'm delighted. Won't you make yourselves comfortable?
1: Thank you. You've been expecting us, of course.
3: Of course. We were sorry that our time bomb did not kill you at the Hotel Metropole. We realized you would continue your efforts to find Emil Marco and the plans our men took from your luggage.
2: Where is Marco?
3: I am afraid you will not meet him, Dr. Watson.
1: And why won't we meet this Marco?
3: Oh, because we are going to kill you, Monsieur Holmes.
1: Oh?
3: I am being rude. I forgot. A cigarette? Brain?
2: If you think we're going to remain seated here, doing nothing, just accepting this...
4: I'm afraid there isn't anything you can do about it, Dr. Watson.
1: Ah, I recognize the voice. Our visitor in the train compartment.
4: Yes, Holmes. I may introduce myself now. My name is Gustav. Like Matilda, I'm an employee of Emil Marco, his personal representative. And I still have that same gun, you see. You've played a rather deplorable trick on us, Mr. Holmes.
1: Have I, Gustav?
4: We wanted your half of the plans. You left them in your luggage. We examined them carefully.
1: Yes.
4: They are false. They're not really your half of the plans at all, are they? An excellent counterfeit, but with its weakness.
2: That's wonderful, Holmes. Then they haven't the real half they wanted, eh?
1: I hardly been stupid enough to have gallivanted about the continent carrying the real half. I resent that, Gustav. You've underestimated me.
4: I beg your pardon. Now, as for the business at hand, I'd like you to meet a friend of ours. Peter.
5: Yeah, Gustav.
4: Peter, this is Mr. Holmes and Dr. Watson.
5: I see. I will take care of them for you.
4: Peter was a wrestler. Unfortunately, he was drugged. His tactics were illegal. Too cruel. You may leave, Matilda.
3: Yes, Gustav. Good night, Monsieur Holmes. Doctor?
4: Peter has made quite a study of the human body, Holmes. He's a specialist in various methods of creating unbearable pain.
5: Yeah. I have my own way.
4: Holmes, we want to know exactly where the real half of the plans is. Your half.
1: I haven't the slightest intention of revealing that, Gustav.
4: Dr. Watson, could Holmes have told you where he has hidden those papers?
2: He did not. If he did, I would defy you to learn their whereabouts.
4: I was afraid this would be your answer. You're a reckless gentleman, Holmes. You force me to take all sorts of steps that I am most reluctant to take. I'm a mild-mannered soul. I believe the problems of man versus man can be settled on a cordial level. I dislike animal tactics. But, since you insist... Peter?
5: Yeah, Gustav. Ready. I will make them talk very quickly by taking hold of the arms.
4: You may recall, Holmes, in the train compartment, I said we never kill our opponents in an ordinary manner. We torture them to death. I want to know where the papers are, Holmes. But perhaps it will require just a bit of persuasion. Peter!
5: Yeah. So, I take this, Holmes, and...
4: That's it, Peter. That's it. Go on. Persuade them.
6: Dr. Watson, are you going to stop here at this crucial point?
2: Well, time will allow no more for this evening, Mr. Harris. However, next week, I shall tell you the utterly astonishing end of our adventure of the elusive agent. The most surprising development in all of Holmes's adventures. The final chapter concerned a horrible illusion, a bloody battle,

0: in an abandoned castle, and a revelation about the missing plans that altered the entire course of the First World War.
1: The makers of Clipper Craft Clothes and more than 1,200 stores from coast to coast have brought you another in the new series of broadcasts featuring the world's most famous detective, Sherlock Holmes. 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Sherlock Holmes is played by John Stanley, Dr. Watson by George Spelman. This week's story was written by Howard Merrill, with special music by Albert Berman. If you don't know your Clippercraft dealer, write Clippercraft, 200 Fifth Avenue, New York City. Be sure to listen next week to Sherlock Holmes in the final chapter of The Adventure of the Elusive Agent. This is Cy Harris speaking for Clippercraft Clothes. 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

0: Ipana Toothpaste and Sal Hepatica present...
1: Mr. District Attorney, champion of the people, defender of truth, guardian of our fundamental rights to life, liberty, and the pursuit of happiness. Mr. District Attorney is brought to you by Ipana Toothpaste and Sal Hepatica. Ipana for the smile of beauty, Sal Hepatica for the smile of health. Ipana, Sal Hepatica.

0: Tonight's case of the unknown source is particularly vital, ladies and gentlemen, because it concerns a lawyer, or at least a man who was once entitled to practice law. Here indeed is an infuriating and sorry spectacle. A criminal whose mind was keen enough to attain the privilege of the bar, but warped to the point of degrading himself and his profession. We begin in the lobby of the Revere House, an inexpensive hotel catering to young career girls here in our city.
1: Honey!
2: What?
1: Honey Bartlett, wait up! I just saw you get out of the elevator. Gee, have I got news.
2: It's you. Look, I...
1: Don't you remember, honey? We were talking last night in the soda fountain downstairs. I'm Alice Stratton.
2: Oh, well, sure, I remember, kid. I'm just in a hurry, that's all.
1: Oh.
2: That gentleman sitting over there is waiting for me.
1: Oh, you got a date, huh? Gee, lucky you.
2: Huh? Oh, well, yeah, you could say that, I guess. Well, I'll see you around, Alice.
1: Oh, but I haven't told you. Remember I said I worked in the district attorney's office? Oh, you remember, honey? I told you when I came from Sheboygan I got a job typing there.
2: Yeah, well, that's just great, kid, but really, I've got to go.
1: Oh, well, this won't take a minute, honey. Well, anyway, guess what?
2: Yeah, what?
1: Miss Miller, that's the district attorney's private secretary, she's gone on a vacation. And what do you think? I'm going to substitute for her. Isn't it thrilling? I'm going to be the district attorney's secretary.
2: Wait a minute. You're what?
1: Can you imagine? I've never even seen him. And I'm going to be right there in his own private office while Miss Miller's on vacation.
2: The DA himself?
1: Mm-hmm.
2: Are you sure?
1: Of course I'm sure. I start tomorrow morning. Miss Miller came down to the bullpen where all the typists work and chose me herself.
2: Mm-hmm, I see.
1: What's the matter? You don't seem excited about it, honey. Gee, a wonderful break like that and everything. I'm just so thrilled.
2: You've never seen the DA, hmm? And he's never seen you?
1: He will tomorrow. Isn't it wonderful?
2: Yeah, come on, Alice. Come on with me.
1: Well, come where, honey? I don't understand.
2: Oh, it's just an idea. Jimmy.
3: Good evening, honey. I'm
2: sorry to keep you waiting. Jimmy, this is a girlfriend of mine here in the hotel. This is Alice,
1: Alice Stratton.
2: Alice Stratton. Meet Jimmy.
1: I'm very pleased to meet you.
3: Yes, thank you. Now then, honey, shall we be going?
2: I just wanted you to hear Miss Stratton's good news, Jimmy. Starting tomorrow morning, she's going to be private secretary to the district attorney.
3: What?
1: I'm so thrilled. His regular private secretary is on vacation, and I'm going to substitute for her.
3: Are you really?
2: Uh-huh. I knew you'd be interested, Jimmy. The DA has never seen Alice, and she's never seen him.
3: You don't say.
1: I just had to tell honey about it. Honestly, I'm so excited. Why, it might lead to just anything.

0: You're looking for something, Chief?
1: Yes, Harrington. Have you any idea where Miss Miller keeps my sunglasses?
0: Your sunglasses, Chief?
1: Yes. Usually puts them right here on my desk.
0: Yeah, don't ask me. Ain't they sending up some girl from the bullpen?
1: No, to take Miss Miller's place while she's away.
0: Yeah.
1: Yes, I think she did say something about it. She said she was coaching the girl during lunch hour.
0: Yeah, Miss Stratton or something, wasn't it?
1: Something like that, I believe. Yes, yes?
2: Excuse me. May I come in?
1: Well, yes, of course. What is it?
2: You're the district attorney.
1: Yes, I am. Is there something you wanted?
2: And you be Mr. Harrington. Oh, I've heard about you.
3: Oh, you have?
2: I certainly have. I'm Alice Stratton.
3: Yeah, who?
2: From the bullpen. I wouldn't have been late my first morning, Mr. District Attorney, but honestly, this office is so upside down.
1: I see. you're to work up here while Miss Miller's on vacation?
2: Yes, sir. Mm-hmm. Although, really, I don't see how Miss Miller got anything accomplished at all. Mm. Why, the files. Now, honestly...
3: Miss Miller does okay.
2: Oh, I'm sure she does, Mr. Harrington, in her way.
3: Huh?
2: Was there anything you wanted, Mr. District Attorney?
1: Why, yes, yes. If you'll take notes, please.
2: Mm-hmm.
1: I want to discuss the Nick Venice trial with Mr. Harrington.
2: Nick Venice?
3: Yeah. Yeah, there's a folder on him over on that table, Mr. Stratton.
2: Oh, thank you. You are nice.
3: I am?
2: Uh-huh.
3: Yeah,
1: let me see. Where were we?
3: Pretty boy Venice, Chief.
1: Oh,
3: you're going to trial on him this week.
1: Yes, I hope to. I've got just about all I need.
3: Well, it ought to be first degree, Chief. He sure put the B on that girlfriend of his.
2: I found the folder.
1: Oh, yes, thank you, Miss Stratton. And now, if you'll just take notes as we talk, please.
2: Yes, sir, I will.
3: Yeah, who's defending him, Chief?
1: Venice? Jimmy Appleton. He got Nick out on bail on a technicality.
3: You mean this Appleton ain't disbarred yet?
1: There's always hope. And as for Venice, I think we'll have clear sailing.
3: Well, I'll be glad to check him off my list, Chief. He gives me the creeps.
1: Yes, he ought to. Why, the material I've collected on him is absolutely astounding. The fellow's ignorant, rude, arrogant, definitely below normal and intelligent.
3: You're telling me. I was downstairs the night they booked him, Chief. Why, that guy even wears perfume.
1: Yes, I know. That's part of the picture. Big, uncouth, ignorant killer, dressed in a loud suit, a $50 necktie, and reeking of cheap violet perfume.
3: This is going to be some trial.
1: Well, let's not underestimate it, however, Harrington. Well, Jimmy Appleton's a tricky defender.
3: And that's a mild word for it.
2: Appleton, is that?
3: That's right. You'll find the name in the folder.
2: Oh, thank you.
1: But I promise you this, Harrington. Appleton can pull all the tricks he knows in that courtroom, and I'm still going to nail Nick Venice cold.
4: Put the food on that table, Nick. No, no, no. That table over by the girl.
5: I know, Jimmy. Here, huh?
4: That's right. Now untie her, will you?
5: Listen, what am I around here?
4: You're my client, Nick, remember? In my hands, in that courtroom tomorrow, lies the answer to whether you live or die.
5: You're getting paid for it, Shyster.
4: You amuse me, Nick. Untie Miss Stratton, please.
5: I am.
4: Excellent. Now the gag from her mouth, if you please.
5: Hold still, baby.
6: Get away from me.
5: I'm just untying you, baby. Hey. You're okay, you know? Ain't you, Jimmy? Okay.
6: Get away from me.
4: Oh, calm now, Alice. I should think after 24 hours you'd be calmed down. There's food on that table.
6: I demand to know the meaning of this. You can't keep me here like a prisoner.
5: Oh, yes, he can, baby. Hey, you like violet perfume? Smell.
6: Don't touch me.
4: That will do, Nick. We leave Alice alone in here to enjoy her dinner.
6: You can't do this, I tell you. Let me out of here.
4: In due time, Alice. Until then, do try to relax, won't you? Come, Nick, this way.
5: She's okay, you know. Bloody smooth.
6: Come back here. I demand that you...
2: What's he fussing about now?
4: Oh, honey, my dear, I didn't realize you'd come home.
5: Hiya, honey.
2: Hi, Nick.
5: Hey, your girlfriend, she's okay.
2: How is she, Jimmy?
4: Alice? Confused, I'd say. I hardly think she realizes what we've done.
2: Neither does the DA.
4: Oh?
2: It's a tough racket being a secretary again. I've been at it since 9 o'clock this morning.
4: He assumes you're Alice Stratton, of course.
2: He does.
4: Good. Now then, about our client here.
5: Me?
4: You needn't bother trying to follow this, Nick. Rest assured, I have your interests at heart.
5: A chick in there, you know, she's... All...
4: Later, Nick. Well, honey?
2: You've worked on Nick's case all day.
4: With you?
2: Sure, with me. There's the envelope.
4: It contains what I want?
2: Yeah, the works. His brief, copies of his notes, copies of his plan for trial, description of all his evidence, everything. And I made an extra copy of everything I typed for him.
4: Splendid, honey, splendid.
2: I've been a busy girl, Jimmy. Do I get a reward?
4: My dear child.
3: Can I go in and talk to her,
4: no.
3: Jimmy? Maybe she's lonesome.
4: I said no, Nick. As for your question, honey, the answer is yes. keep on being Alice Stratton, my love, and you'll get everything your heart desires.

0: You'd be surprised, Mr. Harrington. Yeah. Why, I've saved every clipping about you from the newspapers.
1: You have, Miss Trenton?
0: Mm-hmm. I certainly have. Oh, you'll laugh, but I've even got a picture of you pasted on my dresser at my hotel.
1: No kidding.
0: Mm-hmm.
1: A picture of me.
0: Well, I told you you'd laugh. Incidentally, my name's Alice.
2: Yeah. Well,
3: Oh, you're here, Harrington.
2: Yeah.
3: Good.
0: You had some calls, Mr. District Attorney.
2: Yeah, how'd it go, Chief?
3: In just a minute, Harrington. Oh, Miss Stratton.
0: Yes, sir?
3: Will you tell whoever's waiting I'll be delayed, please? I want to talk to Mr. Harrington.
0: You'll be delayed.
3: That's
0: yes,
3: right.
0: Sir. I'll tell them right away.
2: Hey. You look worried, Chief. Nothing went wrong over at that courthouse, did it?
3: Harrington, I simply can't understand it. I had to ask the court to recess until tomorrow morning.
1: Under Nick Venner's trial?
3: Yes.
1: Why, I thought that was all set up, Chief.
3: Yes, it was. And that's just the point. But so help me, Jimmy Appleton was prepared for every move I made.
1: What?
3: I tell you, it was uncanny. Almost as if the man had read my mind. Why, he even knew I intended to put the cab driver on the stand first.
1: What? Oh, Chief, he couldn't have. Why, he only decided that yesterday.
3: Well, he knew it. Yes, and he had prepared notes on his objections. I tell you, Harrington, it was beyond understanding.
2: Hey, you got a delay, you said,
3: huh? Well, just until tomorrow morning. But I don't get it, Harrington. No, I just don't understand it at all.

0: Oh, and was he burned up, Jimmy? His face was a sight.
1: Oh, that's delightful, honey. Then how did he spend the afternoon?
0: Oh, he made a whole new set of plans for when court opens in the morning.
1: You have a copy?
0: Yes, I put it on your desk.
1: Wonderful. Simply wonderful.
0: Oh, and this Harrington character. He was telling the DA about some raid he's going to pull tonight.
1: Oh?
0: Yeah. He's going to knock over the Green Hat Club at 9 o'clock.
1: That's interesting. Remind me to call Lou Woodruff.
0: Mm-hmm.
1: I'm almost sure I can sell him that information.
2: Hi, honey. Hi, Scheisser.
0: Well, if it isn't our boy. Hi, Nick.
1: Thought I told you to stay off the street, Nick. Been gone an hour.
2: I was getting the papers. Hey, my picture's all over.
1: I've seen the papers. Now, will you leave us alone, please? Honey and I want to work. Not in there.
2: I was just going to see if she's thirsty or something.
0: Oh, Jimmy, how's the kid, by the way?
1: Somewhat difficult, I'm afraid.
0: Oh?
2: Can I, Jimmy? I won't bother her, nothing.
1: What? Oh, yes, go on, go on.
2: She's some dish, you know. Got a red dress, too. I like red.
1: Now then, honey, I think first we'll go over the eminent district attorney's plan for tomorrow.
2: Hey. Hey, little girl, you asleep or something?
3: What do you want?
2: No need to get on your high horse, sister. Just came in to talk to you.
3: What do you want? What in the world is happening to me?
2: Come on, come on. Sit down and be comfortable.
3: Oh, please.
2: Sit down, why don't you? Hey. Hey, you like perfume? Smell.
3: Your name is Nick, isn't it?
2: You mean you ain't never heard of me? I'm Nick Venice.
3: Oh, listen, Nick, you can help me. Please help me, Nick. I'm scared.
2: Ah, that's no way to be. Little girl like you. You're... okay, you know, kid?
3: You will help me. You'll tell me what they're going to do to me.
2: You got nice arms, kid. You're nice and tan.
3: Oh, please.
2: I'll move away. I said don't pull away from me like that.
3: You're hurting my wrist.
2: Go on, go on, pull. I could break your wrist just by squeezing my fingers together.
3: I said, help! Help!
2: Hey, shut up. You want to get Jimmy Storpin?
3: Help!
2: You lousy little cat. Shut up.
3: I won't shut up. I won't. Help!
2: Why, you...
3: No, you leave me alone.
2: Well, you stink. They slap me in the kitchen. Will you come back here?
3: Get out of here. Get out.
2: Nobody slaps Nicky Venice, little girl, but nobody. Come here.
3: I didn't mean it. Oh, please. Please, won't you leave me alone?
2: You rotten little tramp. You ain't going to hit nobody again. Dumb dame, smack me, will you?
1: What in the world's going on in here? Nick. Honey, come in here.
2: Listen, Jimmy, this crazy makes you
1: slap
2: him.
1: Honey.
0: What's the matter, Jimmy? Did you want... What's the idea? What happened to her?
2: I've been trying to tell you. Gus got mad or something, Jimmy. Will it be okay?
1: Okay. You blundering boob, this girl is dead.

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0: Remember, for healthier gums, for brighter teeth, for a cleaner breath, Ipana toothpaste and massage. And now back to Mr. District Attorney.

0: Well, there she is, Chief. Nobody's touched the body since I threw a blanket over it.
1: You've been here how long, Harrington?
0: About 20 minutes, Chief. I tried to get in touch with you right away, but...
1: Strange. A girl dressed like that in a district like this?
0: Yeah. She's no waterfront character, Chief. About 23 or so, wouldn't you say?
1: Yeah, something like that. Have you checked the neighborhood, Harrington?
0: I was doing that when you drove up, Chief. We can't get much on tire marks. All the trucks in the south end of town dump here into the river.
1: Yes, I know.
0: Of course, the dame's little, whoever she is, and somebody could have carried her from that alleyway, got scared, and didn't even drop her into the water.
1: Yes. What about the cause of death?
0: I don't know. Your guess is as good as mine, Chief. Look, she's got a terrific bump here on the back of her head, and it looks like a broken jaw. I bet either one of them could have done it.
1: Yes, well, we'll get the examiner's opinion when he gets here. What about identification?
0: Not a thing, Chief. No purse, no gloves, nothing. They even tore the label out of her jacket.
1: Oh?
0: And that's another reason I thought you ought to have a look. This is strictly a professional job.
1: Yes, it seems to be. Well, let's get to work on it, Harrington.

0: I tell you, I just tapped her a little, Jimmy. I didn't mean no harm.
1: Harm? The girl's dead, Nick. Don't you understand that? You're on trial for murdering one girl and you kill another.
0: Nobody knows it, Jimmy. We got rid of the body, didn't we?
1: I know it, my friend, and don't forget that.
0: Yeah? So what do I pay you for?
1: I am an attorney, Nick, not your personal bodyguard. I resent a thing like this happening in my apartment.
0: So go ahead and resent. I got dough.
1: That is beside the point. I've got to come up against the district attorney in court in the morning. This kind of thing unnerves me.
0: You'll take care of the DA. Honey got you all a dope, didn't she?
1: You live a simple life, Nick. How you've managed to survive is remarkable.
0: I got a smart lawyer.
1: My dear boy, I hope and pray you're right.

0: Yes, Doctor. And if I'm not here, Harrington will be. Yes, call as soon as you can, will you, please? Oh, and one thing more. Will you send up that report you did on the victim in the Nick Venice murder? Yes. Yes, that's right. And the waitress. Yes, thank you, Doctor.
1: Chief.
0: Oh, come in, Harrington. I was just going to phone for you.
1: Chief, I got something that's...
0: I haven't much time, Harry.
1: No, Chief, listen to this. That kid we found down by the river last night?
0: Yes, yes.
1: Skippy took a set of fingerprints off the body, so I checked him against the master file.
0: And?
1: Get this, Chief. That girl is Alice Stratton.
0: Alice Stratton?
1: Yeah.
0: Harrington, what are you talking
1: about? So help me, Chief. It's true. The kid we found dead last night is supposed to be your secretary while Miss Miller's on vacation.
0: Yes, but that's impossible. Miss Stratton is right outside. I was just going to send for
1: her. Chief, it's a positive identification. You know yourself, all the employees around here have their prints in the master.
0: Yeah, you checked carefully?
1: Carefully? I checked four times. I couldn't believe it myself.
0: Well, then this girl outside is... Say, wait a minute.
1: Chief, are you thinking what I'm thinking? About how Jimmy Appleton knows so much about what goes on in this office lately?
0: Yes, find out if Appleton is connected with that raid that backfired last night.
1: I did, Chief.
0: Yes?
1: He's a personal friend of Woodruff, the guy that owns the joint.
0: Well, this is beginning to come clean, isn't it, Harrington? Appleton's success in court and the empty gambling club when you staged the raid?
1: Clean! I'm going to pin that little girl to the wall. Get her in here, Chief. Let's find out what this is.
0: No, let's wait, Harrington. Let's wait.
1: Wait?
0: Yes.
1: With that dame out there spying on you, Chief? Why, there's no telling who she is.
0: We can tell, all right. I think we'll play this young lady right into our hands.

0: I can't believe it, honey. Are you sure you copied this accurately?
1: Jimmy, I tell you, he said it himself. He dictated the memo and then went out to the courthouse.
0: Leaving Harrington in the office?
1: He's still there, I guess. I said I had a sick headache and had to come home.
2: What's it all about, Jimmy? I didn't get it.
0: It seems, Nick, we're about to have a visit from the district attorney.
2: Here? At your place?
0: So he informed Honey when he dictated a memo this morning. Are you sure, Honey?
1: I tell you, he said he was coming here at 8 o'clock tonight with new evidence against Nicky.
2: Me? What's the bum up with me?
0: Your life, Nicky.
2: I don't like this. I don't like it at all.
1: You think I do? It's after 8 now.
0: You better slip out the back way. Certainly be confused to find you here.
1: Confused? Are you kidding?
2: Hey, somebody's at the door.
1: Oh, Jimmy.
0: All right, be calm, honey. No, don't go. You might have someone posted downstairs.
1: Yeah, but I can't stay here.
2: Get into the other room and keep the door shut. Go on, dear. Hurry.
1: For Pete's sake, watch it, Jimmy. This isn't good.
2: What do you want me to do?
0: Just sit still, Nick, and don't say a word. Yes? Why, it's my esteemed colleague, Mr. District Attorney.
3: May I come in, Mr. Appleton? It's late, I know.
0: Late? Nonsense. Oh, you know my client, of course.
3: Vividly. As a matter of fact, Nick, it's about you that I've come.
2: What's that mean, Jimmy?
0: This is a business call, then. I'm disappointed.
3: Oh, you won't be, Appleton. I have here a rather interesting document. A completely new kind of evidence against Nick in this envelope.
0: May I see it?
3: At this time, no.
0: Sorry.
2: Let Jimmy see it.
3: What's that, Venice?
2: You heard me. Hand it over to him.
0: Nick, put down that gun.
3: Yes, Venice. Isn't it unwise to draw a gun in your circumstances?
2: I said hand it over. I'll show you why I got this gun, wise guy. I'm getting sick of this, see? Now we're going to play this game my way. With a gun.
4: That's right, Doc. Yeah, sure, I've been waiting here ever since the chief left. Huh? Yeah, I got that right. No, that's all he wants to know. Huh? Do I know what to do now? Doc, we got this one timed to the second.
3: May I put down my hands, Nick? I assure you, I'm not armed.
2: Keep him in the sky.
0: I need hardly tell you, D.A., I'm not responsible for my client's actions. I wash my hands of him.
2: You pipe down too, Shuster.
3: What do you intend to do now, Nick? Or may I offer a suggestion?
2: Huh?
3: Ask the young lady to come out of that bedroom. Oh, there's no need to look surprised, Appleton. I mean, Miss, there's a question about her name.
2: Honey, Nick, shut up. I'm sick of this. I'm pulling out of here, but good. Honey!
1: Well, don't tell me you got rid of the... Oh.
3: Well, Miss Stratton, you do seem to get around.
1: Jimmy, what's the idea?
0: Nick's making a fool of himself, D.A. I give you my word, I know nothing of all this, nothing.
2: You pipe down. I gotta take a powder. You got any dough?
1: Dough? For what?
3: Nick is in the act of escaping, I think you might say, young lady.
1: Oh?
3: Oh, I have a suggestion, Nick, if you're interested.
2: Yeah, what?
3: There's a rather interesting memo in that envelope I brought with me. Why not read it?
2: Nuts to it. I look shy, so I want dough. You know I ain't got any cash around here.
1: Did you say memo? What memo?
3: One you couldn't have copied for Mr. Appleton here, Miss Stratton. I had it prepared after you left.
0: Open it, honey.
1: This?
3: Yes, this will interest all of you, I know. You too, Appleton.
1: Oh, Jimmy.
2: What's in it, honey? Some more about me?
1: Jimmy, listen.
0: Yes, dear. What is it?
1: Memo to James Appleton, Nick Venice, and to my secretary.
3: Yes, that would be you, Miss Stratton.
1: If you'll open the door, Mr. Harrington is waiting for you. You are all under arrest for murder.
0: What? Not here.
3: You're going to put away the gun, Nick. Oh, Harrington, you outside?
5: Right here in the hall, Chief. The joint's surrounded.
3: Well, Nick? That's better. It's much better. All right, Harrington. Oh, and will you open the door, please, honey? You know, a competent secretary always does. And closes it behind her.
6: Your district attorney will return in just a moment with an explanation of the clues in tonight's case. But first, do you know what this... Now, lots of people, that sound says it's morning again with a good day ahead. 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
3: I'm happy to report, ladies and gentlemen, that all three members of this unusual trio, Honey, Appleton, and Nick Venice, will pay the full penalty demanded for the murder of Alice Stratton.
4: Yeah, and I'm happy to say that Miss Miller will be back to her job next week, Chief. Boy, what a dame that Honey was.
3: Fortunately, Harrington, we've seen the last of her.
4: Hey, Chief, why don't you explain just how you put all the pieces in this puzzle together?
3: Well, actually, we didn't connect the murder of Alice Stratton to Nick Venice until the examiner reported traces of strong perfume on her body. And not a scent she was wearing, but one that had apparently clung to her arms from contact with another person.
4: Violet perfume, huh, Chief?
3: Yes, exactly, Harrington. The same cheap scent Venice reeked of. The same, I might add, that we found on the waitress he'd murdered some weeks before.
4: Sure, and on top of that, there was a nice, clean set of Nicky's prints dug into Alice's wrists, huh, Chief?
3: Yes, Harrington, and that just about closed the case.
4: I say it didn't. Oh, hey, Chief, what about next week?
3: Well, our story for next week, ladies and gentlemen, is the case of the athletic louse. Timely and dramatic. It's one I'm sure you'll enjoy, and I invite you to join us for it. And so until then, thank you and good night.
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